0: It is a far, far better thing that I do now that... Harry, will you shut up and let me get my last words out with dignity?
1: But it's horrible in here!
2: Harry thrashed about trying to extract himself from the Martian bogies. And as he thrashed, he must have kicked or hit something important.
0: Yes, that's it, Harry. Do it again.
2: No! The beam caught Mr. Benevolent square in the chest, and he came apart before our very eyes. His molecules hovered in front of us.
3: Total molecular disintegration? How did you know? Oh, yes, I told you.

0: Molecules hovered in front of us.
1: Total molecular disintegration? How did you know? Oh, yes, I told you. But I will return, Pip-Pin, with an even more complex plan involving talking dogs, a special type of tarpaulin, and an enormous number of spoons. And then you will taste your doggy tarpaulin-y spoony doom.
0: The wind whirled him away, and all was silent.
2: What's that strange fizzing sound?
3: Oh, it's just Mr. Benevolent's cannon.
2: Ah.
0: The cannon bore struck me and blackness descended. The next thing I knew, I awoke in my own bed. Had any of it truly happened? The Martians, my marriage, Pippa and Harry? Had it all been a dream? I stumbled out of bed and to the window. Outside, London bustled, and there was snow on the ground. I called to a boy passing below.
2: You boy, what day is this?
4: Why, sir, it is Christmas Day.
2: Christmas Day? Then here is a guinea. Run to the butcher's and fetch me the biggest goose in the shop.
4: Yes, sir.
0: I got back into bed. Within a few minutes, the boy returned.
4: They didn't have a goose, sir, so instead I got you the largest space chicken in the shop.
2: Space chicken?
4: It's what everyone's calling the dead Martians. They're delicious.
2: Then it wasn't a dream.
0: Then in flooded my friends.
5: Dear brother Pip.
2: Pip.
6: How good it is to see you well again, Pip-Bin.
2: Harry Biscuit, my dearest friend.
7: Hello, Pip-Bin.
2: My ghostly friend, Mr. Parsimonious.
7: Yes, it is I, and I have brought some ghost friends with me.
2: General Stonebeater.
8: I salute you, Pip-Bin. I bring geese in our time.
5: Forget me, dear husband.
2: My beloved wife, rightly.
5: And your beloved daughter.
2: She gave birth.
5: And you shall choose her name.
0: I thought of the war with the Martians and where it had all begun, where our brave soldiers had fallen in stark contrast to the beautiful flowers around them, and I wanted to honor those men.
2: Soldier. We shall call her Soldier.
5: What about Lily?
2: Oh, much better. Lily it is.
9: A rumble for Lily!
0: And that, my dear, was you.
5: Oh, that's all very touching, but I'm in quite a lot of birthing pain here.
1: Push, dear, push.
5: I am pushing!
1: Harder, harder. Oh, not that hard.
0: Ah, a beautiful and literally bouncing baby boy.
1: Got him!
0: Well caught, Sarkwell.
1: Oh, a compliment, sir. I'm deeply moved.
5: Oh, let me hold him. He is so beautiful.
1: Like his mother.
0: Dear daughter. Sort of dear Sarkwell. That is the end of my story for the moment. One day, there will be more to hear. How I trained a fish to tap dance. How I was made king of space. And how I invented a cheese you can squirt from a siphon. But now, a new story is beginning. The story of your son, my grandson. And with the grace of God, may his story be a long story. A good story, with laughter and happiness. Where no shadow falls. And his expectations are far from bleak.
10: Bleak Expectations was written by Mark Evans and starred Richard Johnson as Sir Philip Bin, Tom Allen as Young Pip, Anthony Head as Mr. Benevolent, Lawrence Howarth as Mr. Parsimonious, Jeffrey Whitehead as Sternbeater, Susie Kane as Pippa, Sarah Hadland as Lily and Ripley Fecund, James Barkman as Harry Biscuit, and Mark Evans as the lawyer and sundry Martians. It was produced by Gareth Edwards.
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0: And if this is what you had in mind, you don't even have to pay that kind of money for the new Skoda Super Estelle.
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4: 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How's that for cleanness? 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
6: 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Some fight for honor. Some fight for 99p.
7: It's the 99p Challenge! Good evening, I'm Sue Perkins, and welcome to the 99p Challenge. Big news, the BBC has granted us £1,000 to give away tonight, which I invested in my brother's surefire internet business. So now we've got 99p to give away tonight. Hey, there are four contestants who'll play games and compete for copper coins, and whoever has the most at the end gets to go for the big 99 pence jackpot. So let's meet those contestants who are actually in it for the money. From the Friday Night Armistice, it's Armando Iannucci.
8: Hello.
7: From Blue Jam, it's Pete Bainham.
9: Hello.
7: On the run from the law for a crime he didn't commit, it's Jack Doherty.
10: Hello.
7: And the man who did commit that crime, but Jack thinks he's the only man he can trust, it's Simon Pegg.
11: Hello.
7: Before we begin, does anyone have a nagging doubt? Something that just worries away at the back of their mind? Simon.
11: Yes, I doubt the integrity of Britain's bus drivers because they always wave at each other and I think they're planning something.
12: I always have been worried about where they put the emergency exits in the Channel Tunnel.
11: I'm extremely worried and to the extent of losing sleep over it, so that's really quite worried. One day everyone in China will jump up and down in the spot at the same time. Just for a laugh.
13: I booked a clown for my grandmother's funeral. I'm not sure. It throws like buckets of like shredded black paper over people. Doors come off his hearse. It's a scream.
7: Okay, let's play the 99p challenge. Diaries. Just underneath each date, they do tell you useful information, often about full moons and bank holidays, which is ideal if you're a werewolf who works at NatWest. In this round, I'd like you to suggest other events you might see written in the very small print of your diaries. Jack.
11: Well, I recently celebrated Oatcake Wednesday, which follows Pancake Tuesday, and it celebrates the invention of the oatcake, when a jock was laying a gravel path and just thought, nah, I'll eat it instead. And that's it. Other than that, I always celebrate Clash Wednesday, which is where we all get down at the altar of Joe Strummer.
12: There is Ash Wednesday, which celebrates the group Ash.
11: Yeah, that's right. There's also Rash Wednesday, which happens in Wales, just so people get out their rashes, shouting to each other. And at the same time, I was doing quite rash things as well.
13: My diary says Gash Wednesday, Amsterdam. Gash.
7: Is there rhyming abstention day where we don't have to make lots of soundy likey things about Ash?
13: On a serious note, next Sunday, of course, is Natural Causes Sunday, when the Queen lays a wreath in remembrance of all the people who died during two world wars of perfectly natural causes. Yes. The cowards.
12: Don't forget, on the 12th of October, all taxis go back a mile.
11: Gay pride this year has been extended to embrace some of the other deadly sins. it'll be a week of gay sin, basically. Gay sloth, gay rage, gay coveting your neighbour's gay ox.
7: Your neighbour's ass.
11: Your neighbour's ass. Hell of a party, basically. Yeah.
12: Tomorrow is Catch a Goo Goo night at Westminster Abbey.
11: And also World Stonewash Day. In which everyone in the world has to wear stonewashed jeans, otherwise they're stoned to death.
13: That one's only caught on in the northeast, doesn't it?
11: Yeah, only the northeast at the moment. Apparently, they're upgrading Good Friday to be Tremendous Friday.
13: It wasn't very good for Jesus that day, was it? There's another one. Is it this August Everything But the Banks holiday, when everybody in the country gets a holiday except people who work in banks? And then we just go around and laugh our heads off.
7: I'm going to say that's the end of that round, but for bonus pence, can you take a look now in your diaries, and what have you written in for next month? Anything exciting?
13: I've just got, I don't know what this means, going to see Starlight Express with the widow of Arkan.
7: Ah.
13: You know, Arkan was the Serb warlord responsible for many atrocities, who was assassinated last year, and his wife's a bit of a loose end at the moment.
7: Yeah. Okay, at the end of that round, I am spraying pence around like it's going out of fashion. So I'm giving Simon 3p, I'm giving Jack 4p, I'm also giving Armando 4p, I'm giving Peter Bainham 5p. Bloodsports are fighting for their existence at the moment. So when you ask city people, they say, it's very cruel. But when you ask country people, they say, get off my field, I have a gun. I'd like my panellists to suggest humane alternatives to Bloodsports, starting with you, Jack.
11: I think a drag hunt would be good, which is where you would pull hinge and brackets behind a horse at high speed, and packs of dogs, and have to follow the scent of their lovely perfume. Big gamekeeping, which is basically you have a room on the side of your house where animals are brought in, and they stick their head through onto on the other side there's a plaque. And they just stay there for about a week, and you pay someone to stroke them gently as well, so they don't feel kind of, and then they just go, and you just rotate them, you know, so when people come, you've got animal heads on the wall,
13: which are clearly alive.
11: Yeah. What are they standing on the other side of
8: a very soft wall. Velvet plinth.
11: Oh, so yeah. It's
7: nothing to raise the hooves.
8: Nothing. Because had it been stepladders, I think that would have been
11: that
8: cruel.
11: That would have been cruel. Yeah. But that was an early problem they ironed out.
8: You've thought this through, a good time.
7: Yeah.
13: I was thinking you could, with fox hunting, make it more humane by replacing the fox with Basil Brush and the man who operated him, who's chased.
7: Mr. Derek.
13: Mr. Derek is chased around a forest by men on pantomime horses. And then at the end, he's torn apart by those little battery dogs that can do somersaults.
12: I thought instead of fox hunting, you could have fox hounding, where instead of killing the fox, you sort of trap him in his lair and then surround him with press, photographers, reporters, and just bombard him with questions. Like, Mr. Fox, where did you bury the crow?
11: Badger dining.
12: Badger dining? Yeah,
11: which is a replacement for badger baiting. Basically, just take a badger out for dinner. And you have a race, who can finish the starter first, then the main, and then the dessert, and then it's best out of three, basically. And then after, when it finishes, just have a coffee, just talk about the game.
8: I think that all beagles should no longer be used in Bloodsport. They should be replaced by beetles, who are generally old men who work in churches and lack genuine pace, I think, for the hunt.
7: Yeah.
13: What about show jumping, where horses on powerful springs have to leap over West End shows? It's not actually humane at all.
7: But it would be good to watch.
13: It would be fantastic to watch. Imagine watching Starlight Express and Red Rum goes flying and has to be destroyed. It's a great day out for the family.
7: Yeah.
12: Clay fishing? Just put clay fish in a stream?
13: Clay condemned man executing. You'd keep a clay man on death row for a couple of years.
7: Yeah.
13: I don't know if...
12: There'd be all sorts of last-minute appeals, though.
13: Yeah, there would, by a China lawyer. I have thought this through.
12: I think we should keep cockfighting, but just not use animals.
11: Can I just add Fox Tetris?
7: Yes. But, surely the procedure of dropping foxes in a line would be painful to at least the bottom fox in the row.
11: Well, no, because the person that developed the velvet plinth has created
7: a velvet harness?
11: A special velvet fox shelf.
7: That's good.
13: What? I don't think that expression's ever been used before.
7: I think it'll catch on. That's the end of that round. Remember, the fox never really suffers. If no one hunted it, it would just rip out its own guts for a laugh. Here comes the money. Jack has 4p, Simon has 5, Pete has 5, Amanda has 6p. this round, I want the contestants to find love. They'll do it through voicemail dating. It's quite common these days. You simply leave an answer phone message in which you lie about how great you are. Prospective partners listen to it, and if they like what they hear, they can leave a lovely lie of their own. So, voicemail messages, please, and if you do hear one that sets your heart aflutter, don't be afraid to reply to the one you've heard.
9: Hello. I'm a bit mad. And if you think you can handle my nutty ways, then for goodness sake, don't leave a message. But if you do, leave a crazy noise. And then I'd go, I'll know you're a loony too. I am so alone.
10: I am a bishop. And I've just moved to Leeds, and I'm looking for a congregation of about 40 to 100. Must sing and have good knees, with a view to romance.
14: I just want to reply to the bishop. Ideally, I'm looking for somebody with NSOS, which is no sense of smell. Who's prepared to never ever ask what's behind the wall in the kitchen?
15: Hi, my name's Jack. I'm looking for a woman who will find my little idiosyncrasies really, really amusing and charming for about a year and a half, then slightly less so for 2 years, and then over a period of 10 years, find all my idiosyncrasies absolutely infuriating. Applicant must be available in 20 years' time to stand in the living room staring out of the window moaning, why? Why? Why? Why?
10: Hi, my name is Lars, and I'm from Sweden. I speak English very well, and my interests are Volvos and suicide.
15: Please leave a message if you're looking for sex, marriage, children, a soul-sharing lifelong commitment till death, eternity together in the afterlife, and maybe more!
16: Hi, I'm Dave. I'm looking for a girl who wants friendship, possibly romance. I'm 6 foot tall, I've got blonde hair, classical dancer's body. I enjoy music and long walks, and I think that's about me. Oh no, actually I do like to murder cattle in the name of Jesus.
14: Hello, I'm just basically looking for a woman to start a family, really. But I'd like to start with, like, distant cousins and aunts first. And then kind of work inwards from there.
10: Hi, I'm having an affair, but I'm not married. So I'm looking for a bad wife.
7: And at the end of that round, do remember that money won't buy you love, and certainly not the money that I give away. It won't even get you shallow, empty lust. And I'm giving 4 pence to Mando, I'm giving 6 pence to Peter, and 7 pence both to Simon and Jack. Now, as you may or may not know, the BBC is built on an abandoned mine shaft, but the floor is incredibly strong and well supported. The floor is cracking apart. The saw must have weakened the pit props. Only our evil arch enemies on Radio 4, Moneybox Live, could have thought of an evil plan, so evil and pointless. But who will save us? I want you to create identities for new superheroes, or reveal if you yourself are a superhero. Jack, who would you like to be saved by?
8: Vat man, I would like, who, when you're having difficulty filling out your VAT return, comes round in a trice, and his superhero catchphrase is, well, everything seems to be in order then. Scat man, who, if you're at a jazz concert and you can't scat, then he'll do it for you, catchphrase
7: is, Scria.
12: I am Manfred man.
7: Is it true that in the millennium your superhero presence is virtually nil?
12: I have the gift of invisibility and inaudibility.
7: Isn't your special skill that you occasionally crop up at unsuspecting moments in Top of the Pops too?
13: Can I say I'd like to be rescued by Man-Bat? Right.
7: Take us through Man-Bat.
13: Man-Bat, basically, he's a seemingly ordinary bat who lives by day in a cave, but by night he puts on an ill-fitting man costume. He walks around upright trying to solve crimes, but clearly encumbered by the costume.
7: Yeah. Right.
13: And when his friend, who's a man called Gordon Commissioner, He points a beam of light into the sky, and in the middle of it, there's one of those symbols they get on gents' toilet doors.
12: Is Man-Bat's assistant Wonder the Boy Robin?
13: Yeah.
12: Who is a small robin
13: Yeah. Who
12: puts puts on an ill-fitting... Yeah.
13: Yeah. And they go around in the Man-Mobile, which was a Batmobile, but has been converted, specially adapted to turn it into a Ford Mondeo.
11: Is his arch-enemy literally a penguin?
13: Yeah.
11: Who doesn't...
13: It dresses as a chocolate penguin.
11: Just a chocolate penguin. Does he have, like, phone bat and pole bat as well, or just sort of lesser bats who've agreed to be a phone and a pole?
13: Yes, I am. They live in the cave bat, which is a bat that's been hollowed out into a cave. I mean, you can barely get a finger in it, let alone a car.
11: How about, as another superhero, just quite simply, Man-Man, who is an ordinary man who was bitten by a radioactive man. When he woke up the next morning, he finally suddenly had the powers of a man. He teamed up with Boy Boy and Woman Woman, and they had a psychic called Fish Dog, and they didn't like him. It was just a bit strange.
7: Who would their arch nemesis be, Boy Boy and Man Man?
11: Bat Bat.
7: Bat Bat. So that's what Man Bat would have been had Man Bat not put on the ill-fitting man suit.
11: Exactly.
7: Just a bat.
11: Exactly.
13: Heard of Clark's Kent, who's just a regional shoe factory.
11: Potato Force 2000. Not called that because they were formed in the year 2000, but because they have the powers of potatoes, which aren't that powerful. So they have to make up for it in numbers. So there are 2,000 of them, and their leader is King Edward.
12: I am Golf Club Man, able to see off supervillains by asking if they're a member.
11: It's very similar to Eton Man, who just checks what school you've been at before he saves your life.
13: I am the incredible Blick. I am an African racist. And when I get angry, I turn black. And I say to my friends, you wouldn't like me when I'm angry.
7: Firstly, Ant-Man was always my favourite until he was killed by his arch-enemies, Ant-Man, the human magnifying glass and kettle boy. At the end of that round, let me give out some pence. We have Jack, I'm going to give you twopence, I'm going to give Simon 3p, Peter and Armando 4p. And now for our verbal dancing contest. It's just like normal dancing, except you don't move, which makes it nothing at all like normal dancing. The contestants describe a dance to me, and I will award marks for artistic merit, smiling, and frocks. Simon and Jack, some traditional Irish dancing for you.
11: I'm standing stock still, apart from my legs, which are moving extremely quickly indeed.
17: I am doing exactly the same thing.
11: Yeah.
17: The audience seem to be buying it. Pass it on.
11: Pass it on.
17: I am now decided to go against traditional Irish dancing. My legs are still, but my arms are wobbling.
11: My ear is moving so quickly now, you can barely see it. Let's dampen Michael Flatley's head. Pass it on.
17: Pass it on. That was me doing it.
7: At the mere suggestion of somebody putting their boot into Michael Flatley, I, of course, have to give you 6 out of 6. Well done. And all of us together, please enchant us with some verbal Morris dancing.
17: And I'm hitting my stick with your stick.
11: I'm hitting my stick with your stick.
13: I'm interweaving. We're interweaving. We're interweaving. We're interweaving.
17: We all wave our hankies.
18: We all wave our hankies. We all wave our hankies.
17: We all wave our hankies.
7: I'm walking around and I'm hitting you with a pig's bladder. Sorry, it's still full.
12: I've hurt my thumb.
13: I'm thinking about real ale.
11: Ah, small boy, you may be pointing and laughing at me, but I have dignity. I have dignity and you don't. I am an under-manager at Rumbelows. Laughing now, small boy!
13: The sweat on my big beard. I'm 50, I've never been with a woman.
12: In the next field, we've tied up Edward Woodward and we're going to burn him.
11: It's a very responsible job.
17: under manager at Rumbelows, so you can wipe that stupid smirk off your face, small boy.
13: I had one shot at it and I was drunk. One shot at it in 1968.
7: And that's an unblemished 6 for all of you for that stunning performance. So I'm going to give you 3p. Well done. 3p, everyone. And now it's time to play Quite Literally. We believe that metaphors clutter the English language, sowing confusion and ambiguity. So we're going to expose them for what they are. Each contestant is going to act out a common metaphor. The others have to buzz in and say what he's quite literally doing. So, Armando, you're first. Quite literally do something.
12: Well, I've gone past Tring now. I'd better remember to get off after rugby, but if I get to Birmingham, that means I've gone too far. I wish I didn't have to go, but they made me. I mean, I asked them why, and they wouldn't.
7: Simon?
8: Have you been sent to Coventry, am
12: I? Yes, I have.
7: It's correct. You got that?
12: Quite literally.
7: Quite literally gone to Coventry. Pete, you're next. Off you go.
13: Okay, then. Well, I hope there's something nice in here. The label seems to have fallen off. I hope it's ravioli.
12: That's a can.
13: Oh, no, it's... I've got it open. It's not ravioli. They've got no eyes.
7: Simon.
8: Is it a can of worms?
7: Do you know it? Yes! It is! Good God! Yes! Simon, go ahead. It's your turn to quite literally do something.
8: Right. Okay. We're nearly in. Okay. We're in. Great. Right. We're good. Right. Everyone, just look for them. Look for them really carefully. Okay. That's good. Great. Now there's only 36. I need all of them. I need all of the winks. Give me all of the winks. I'm not going to leave until I get all of the winks.
13: Now. Are you having 40 winks?
8: I'm taking 40 winks.
7: Yes, I'll give you that. He's quite literally taking 40 winks. Well, Jack, it's now your turn to quite literally do something.
8: I'm just nipping out down to the shops, but I'm not going to go in the car. I'm just going to take an arm. I'm going to put on an arm I found in a skip. It's got little wheels attached to it, and I sit on the back, just with the elbow joint, yeah?
13: Are you quite literally having a nervous breakdown?
8: Yeah. No, I'm sitting on the back, and the little wheels at the front, and I'm steering it.
7: Simon, any clues?
8: Are you going out on a limb, Jack?
7: Yes, it's correct. It's quite literally going out on a limb. That's excellent. Clever. And for bonus pence, have any of you quite literally done anything this week?
12: Last night, I'm afraid to say, I quite literally pissed all over the opposition.
7: Which opposition in particular?
12: Her Majesty's opposition. Matthew Paris and I were drunk in the Westminster Gallery. But the only reason I did that was because Anne Widdecombe quite literally came down on me like a ton of bricks.
7: Yeah.
8: Last week, I quite literally barked up the wrong tree.
7: How long before you knew it was the wrong tree?
8: 2 hours.
7: Oh, no.
8: And then I realised the right one was on the other side of the park. Which is, I felt like an idiot.
7: Yeah.
8: I quite literally shot into the top 10 last week. Took out most of Westlife. It was just...
13: I quite literally called a spade, and I won the Garden Centre Most Obvious Comment of the Month award.
12: I'm taking some time off work next week because I'm quite literally going away with the fairies.
7: Really?
12: Yeah. We're going to Bruges.
7: top fairy destination.
12: We've booked self-catering with one bed and 3 toadstools.
8: I actually quite literally wanted to eat my own hat, but I quite literally didn't have the guts.
13: On Thursday, I quite literally sold my sister down the river.
7: How much did you get for her?
13: Well, if you go down the Thames, just past Henley, there is a white slave market. And I got 50 pence for her.
7: That's good.
13: Yes. And it's actually a white slave car boot sale.
8: I quite literally let slip the dogs of war the other week. But fortunately, they turned out to be shiatsus, so they're small. It's not that threatening.
7: Not, no.
8: You let slip the dogs of skirmishing more.
12: This morning I literally fought fire with fire. And as a safety measure, it didn't work as well as when I had some troubled waters and I poured oil on them.
7: Yeah.
13: I quite literally held my own in an argument.
7: Did that placate the other person, do you think?
13: No, I was losing the argument, so I thought we'll do something else, really.
7: Yeah.
13: Fun. And I'm quite aroused by losing arguments.
7: Well, that's the end of that round. So now I'm going to quite literally throw some money around. Jack, I'm giving you 6 pence. Simon, I'm giving you 8 pence. And Peter and Armando are getting 10 pence. Well done. Usually have little bylines on the posters to tell you what they're all about. Alien had In Space, No One Can Hear You Scream. Kenneth Branagh's Hamlet had This Film Is Very Long. I mean, it's really interminably long. Bring something to wee in. Unfortunately, TV and radio programmes don't have those bylines. So, lastly, can anyone think of a tagline for this show?
12: Well, I have seen this show described as, and I'm sorry I haven't a clue, for the Lock, Stock and Two Smoking Barrels generation. And also as a Just a Minute for the Star Trek The Next Generation generation.
11: Of the 99p challenge, an hilarious new quiz show for the 90s. I think it should be the 99p show, an hilarious sideways irreverent glance at hilarious sideways irreverent glances.
13: How about the 99p challenge? It's like Timothy Leary on acid.
7: That is it. Let us see what the final scores are. In last place, we've got Peter Bainham with 36 pence. In third place, it's Simon Pegg with 40 pence, which means an all-Scottish top two. The Iron Brew will be flowing in the locks tonight. The Nessies will be breaking out the shortbread from the wee tartan tins, and I won't be travelling north of the border for fear of reprisals. So in second place is Armando Iannucci with a staggering 46 pence, which means that tonight's winner with 48 pence is Jack Doherty. Jack, do you not want to not go for the 99p?
11: I sure enough don't not want to not go for the 99p.
7: I think that's a yes, I'm sure it's a yes, so let's play 10 out of 10.
19: 10 out of 10, get! 10 out of 10!
7: The rules of 10 out of 10 are simple. I'm going to ask you the same question, that is the same question 10 times,
11: right.
7: Okay? You have to get that question right 10 times. Then you win 99p. Are you ready?
11: Yeah, go.
7: Okay, let's play. Question 1. What is the capital of Denmark?
11: Is it Copenhagen?
7: That's correct. Question 2. What is the capital of Denmark?
11: It's Copenhagen, isn't it?
7: It's correct, yeah. Okay, question 3. What is the capital of Denmark?
11: God, I know this, I know this, I know this.
7: Come on.
11: Is it Copenhagen?
7: You're right, it is correct. Question 4. What is the capital of Denmark?
11: Montrose! Oh, no!
7: I'm sorry, the pain is tangible. You lost, Jack. I know it must seem pretty easy to the listeners, but when you're here...
11: When the clock's ticking and the music and the lights...
7: The sweat's building.
11: Montrose sounds like Copenhagen.
7: I know, it's...
12: Does it now pass to us?
7: No, I'm afraid there's no pass over. In fact, we're going to have a 99p challenge rollover. So next week's winner will be a £1.90-80-inaire. So we'll see you then. Good night. The 99p Challenge was presented by me, Sue Perkins, and featured Armando Iannucci, Simon Pegg, Peter Bainham, and Jack Doherty. It was written by Kevin Cecil and Andy Riley, and produced by Sarah Smith and David Tyler. This was a Positive production for the BBC.
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27: Hello,
28: welcome to Down the Line with me, Gary Bellamy. And this is the last program in the series, so let's make it a good one. Education, education, education. Tony Blair thought it was so important he said it 3 times. Well, I think it's more important than that, and I'm going to say it 4 times. Education, education, education, education, education. Now, if you're a parent, maybe think your children's education is so important you send them to a private school, or maybe you don't think it's important at all and send them just to a normal comprehensive. Well, why don't you call in and let us know what you do on 0800 068 7060 or email us on downtheline@bbc.co.uk. Now, I might sound a bit different tonight because we're in a different studio. The BBC are refitting my usual studio. It's going to be a little bit like Star Trek in there. In the meantime, I'm in a pre-war studio in Maida Vale. It's like a museum of broadcasting in here, right? I think it runs on steam. So bear with us if there's a few technical hiccups. I'm not sure where all the knobs and buttons are. And spookily, there's no window in the control room, so I can't see my producer, Matt, or the girls. So call me before I get too lonely, okay? Email at downtheline@bbc.co.uk or ring me on 0800 068 7060. I tell you the history this old studio must have seen. All the broadcasting greats have been in here and used this place over the years. I expect it's haunted by the ghost of Dave Lee Travis, the hairy cornflake. actually, I don't believe in ghosts, but maybe you do. It's always a good topic of conversation. Why don't you give us a ring and talk about it? 0800 068 7060 or email at downtheline@bbc.co.uk. I promise not to laugh. Okay, Humphrey Milner, you're down the line. Hello.
29: Hello there, Gary. Lovely to speak to you again.
28: And lovely to speak to you again, too. How are you?
29: I'm very well. Very well indeed. That's one of the things I'm calling in about, actually. I'd like to make the point that... Mm-hmm. Education is not just for the young.
28: No.
29: One can keep learning things throughout one's life, and it's vitally important that we do.
28: Right.
29: I do have a lot of acquaintances of my own age who are not as sharp as they were. A lot of them have problems with memory loss and this sort of thing. But I myself keep my brain as active as I can. I try and think young. That's my motto. Think young, Gary. I do, Sudoku. I do crosswords.
28: Fish oils.
29: I read a lot of mental exercises. Mm. So that's all I just like to say is think young and keep your mind alert.
28: Thank you very much.
29: Thank you.
28: Humphrey Milner. Because your brain is like a muscle, and we think about muscles. We do weightlifting, or we have exercise for our heart. We forget about our brain, that our brain can't just fester in our skulls, and that we need to exercise it by learning and feeding our brain with knowledge. Got Teddy Tuck on the line. Hello, Teddy.
30: Hello, Gary.
28: You're ringing about education.
30: That's right, Gary. Well, I'm perfectly placed to discuss this very subject.
28: Mm-hmm.
30: Yeah, I mean, the thing is, what was odd about my family, my brother got sent to public school, because he was a bright one, and I went to the local comprehensive. Talk about inferiority complex, they had the biggest gym in Europe. In his tuck shop, and this is no word of a lie, you could order any sweet in the world.
28: Right.
30: And at his school, they have this thing called old boys, yeah?
28: Yeah.
30: Rudyard Kipling, Isambard Kingdom Brunel, I don't know, Sergio Leone, whatever. And they come back to the school, and they talk to the kids and say, here's what I've done. I've had a go.
28: Yeah.
30: You know, my school, who's going to come back there? Kenny Noy, do the raffle. Have a word. I mean, The thing is,
28: yeah,
30: the one good thing about my school was being a comprehensive, it was mixed. You didn't get any of that gay stuff that you get a lot of the public schools. Luckily, at my school, we had slags.
28: Thanks very much for your call. Hello, next call is Dave from Crawley. Hello, Dave.
3: Hi. I just wanted to talk about the education system.
28: Yeah.
3: Well, when I was a kid, we had A-levels and O-levels.
28: Mm.
3: And these days they've got GSE, they've got Star S levels.
28: Yeah.
3: And now they're even talking about bringing in something called a baccalaureate, whatever that is when it's at home. I mean, why do they have to keep mucking about with this stuff? Just leave it alone.
28: Thanks for your call.
3: Okay.
28: Next call is talking about ghosts. Ooh. It's Maria Novella.
4: Maria Novella.
28: Yep.
4: No, Maria Novella.
28: Yep. Hello.
4: No, it's that you say the Maria Novella, and it's Maria Novella.
28: Oh, Maria Novella.
4: So, what I want to
28: say... How you doing? Very good.
4: You're doing my accent.
28: Yes.
4: No, I've been living in England 14 years, so I don't think it's so big, my accent, anymore.
28: All right, okay.
4: Okay. So, I am a crystal...
28: I am a crystal. So, you're talking about ghosts?
4: No. So, now listen... for the ghost, they are. I am a crystal reader, also tarot, and the ghost is always coming to your house to say something from somebody who died or dead.
28: Yeah,
4: you know, and that not everybody see ghosts.
28: No,
4: and they're not seeing them. If unless there is some message from somebody you love,
28: yeah,
4: they have a message that they have been sent for to bring to you.
28: Do you think people want to see ghosts and hear the things they want to hear and they don't really exist?
4: No, it's not about want. What is important is you open yourself very wide to the message that the ghost person has for you.
28: Have you ever seen a ghost?
4: I've seen ghosts, I've seen plenty.
28: Can you teach a ghost a foreign language?
4: Well, they have international language, usually, the ghost, and...
28: like Morse code?
4: No, no, it's not like Morse code, because that is like beep, beep, beep. This is more like ghost language, and...
28: Can you do a bit for me? Talk about
4: try.
28: Ghost language.
4: The ghost language, for example, he go, is like... it's a little bit like African singing.
28: Never heard it. Never heard anyone talking ghost.
4: No, because you don't have ghost in your house. Maybe message for you is not so important.
28: Listen, I'm getting a message. Yeah. I'm getting a message. Do you know what it's saying?
4: No.
28: End of call. Thanks very much.
4: Porca miseria, guarda.
28: Hey, look, I said end of call. Listen, listen.
4: Look,
28: okay, ignore her. Down the line, we're going to go to another call now. Ah, we've got Jeff Leopard. Hello, Jeff. How are you?
5: I'm not so bad, mate. How are you?
28: I'm good. What are you ringing about?
5: I'm a teacher, Gary.
28: All right.
5: We get, you know, a lot of people give the young kids these days a lot of bad press.
28: Mm.
5: Surely, but I have to tell you that I'm a teacher and I love every minute of it.
28: Good.
5: Every aspect of my job, I feel privileged. And it comes with a great deal of responsibility as well.
28: What do you teach?
5: I teach geography, Gary, and also a bit of mathematics. And, you know, the nursery of these young minds is perhaps, you know, the most wonderful thing a chap can do, like.
28: Tell me, do you think teaching is different now to what it was? How long have you been teaching for?
5: I've been teaching for 27 years, Gary.
28: Everyone thinks children got worse. Is that true? Are children a bit worse behaved?
5: I'm not so sure about that, Gary.
28: No?
5: I think they're about the same, really. You get the good ones and the bad ones and every bunch, don't you?
28: Of course.
5: Lot, you get the bad egg. Right?
28: Yeah.
5: No, no, I don't have any trouble. They really like me. They like me, you know. Having said that, some of them are buggers, Gary. Sometimes the fear overwhelms me and I'm sick.
28: Right. Why is that?
5: They get gripped by the fear.
28: Yeah.
5: They puke me guts up before the lessons, man. Just the fear of some of those children. They're terrifying.
28: How do you function?
5: Sickly.
28: Yeah, my dad's a teacher.
5: Oh, yeah.
28: And now he's moved to Thailand. He teaches in Thailand. And he finds the kids that they really want to learn. Because they haven't got the education system we have here, you know.
5: I'd give me our teeth to teach in Thailand, Gary.
28: All right, thanks for your call.
5: You think you could get us a job out there, Nick?
28: Okay, my next caller is Hugh Durdbridge. Hello, Hugh.
6: Hello, Gary.
28: Hello, Hugh.
6: I'm ringing in. I get absolutely livid. This old cliche that's always trotted out about public schools being a hotbed of homosexuality is absolute nonsense. I went to a public school. Many of my friends and family went to public school, single-sex schools with boys. And, yes, you know, you have no access to girls. and therefore...
28: What do you have access to, then?
6: Well, other boys. So, you know, there's a lot of raging hormones going around, but these are male hormones. You mustn't make a mistake to think there's anything effeminate or homosexual. Male hormones, one needs a release, and it may be that one uses another boy for that release, but that doesn't in any way make one homosexual. You know, one must, there is a distinction, and one must make a very clear distinction between buggery and homosexuality. They're two very, very different things.
28: Right, but they do go hand in hand, don't they?
6: If we very often did, yes.
28: Are you homosexual?
6: I'm not homosexual at all. I have buggered other people and I have been buggered, but it has not in any way made me homosexual.
28: Do you have any feelings for men?
6: Sexual feelings, not at all.
28: Did you enjoy what happened to you at all?
6: I must say I preferred giving than receiving.
28: Thank you very much for your call.
6: My pleasure.
28: Right, you want to talk about education? What's your point?
8: Yes, well, I left school at 14 with no qualifications. I now have a large house in Richmond, a stunning and largely compliant wife, two children, charter house, top-of-the-range Aston, villa in Lombardy, a vineyard therein, which produces excellent Pinot Nero, Olympic-sized pool, Japanese garden, an extraordinary collection of medieval woodwind instruments. The estate also produces honey, olives and sensimilia. I salute you, sir, with a glass of Chevalier Montrachet, 1990 Premier Cru, and a perfect apricot picked this morning by my wife, her ample breasts straining to be unleashed from her tight silk chemise. Beat that!
28: Next caller is Rude Boy Walters from London.
9: Well, that's right. My name is Rude Boy Walters. I'm a teacher in London, you know.
28: Oh, you're a teacher called Rude Boy?
9: Well, it's Mr. Rude Boy Walters, right?
28: Huh.
9: You're talking about education, right?
28: Yeah.
9: And one of the things that we need to stress, and I've always found this to be very important, is that you cannot progress in education unless you have the clarity of speech, right?
28: No.
9: It's one of the most important things you have to be able to do is you have to be able to enunciate and pronunciate.
28: Yeah.
9: To be able to speak with quality, right?
28: Yeah.
9: And I've always said this to other children, and you can only progress in education if you have the ability to speak with clarity, speak common sort of thing. For example, when you go to work question, right? Or
28: yeah.
9: You have to go on to, say, if you want to go to Hockton or work cutting or something like that. But the only way we can do is to be able to speak with clarity, right? I sort of, excuse me, what's going on? Some people are laughing in the studio.
28: No!
9: Huh?
28: No!
9: I'm just coughing, sneeze.
28: I got bad. Carry on.
9: So in conclusion, what we have to do is to have to three basic principles, right? The three basic principles that we have to.
28: I'm really sorry, but I'm gonna have to cut off this call because I really have a tickling throat. Tickling cough. Thank you very much for your call, Rude Boy Walters. Okay, next one down the line is Humphrey Miller. Great to hear from you again, Humphrey. Hello.
10: Well, it's always a pleasure to ring into your program, Gary. The point I would like to make is that one mustn't make the mistake of thinking that education is just for the young.
28: Yeah.
10: One can keep learning throughout one's life, and I think it's of vital importance that one does.
28: Yeah. Sorry, Humphrey, you have already said...
10: Yes. Sorry?
28: Well, it's okay. Carry on.
10: What?
28: No, it's honestly, it's fine. Carry on.
10: Well, sorry, I've slightly lost my thread.
28: No, that's okay.
10: A lot of my acquaintances have problems with memory loss and forgetting that they've done things. But I keep my brain as active as I can. I do Sudoku and crosswords and a lot of mental exercise.
28: Yeah, yeah.
10: And my motto is think young.
28: Think young.
10: Yes, one must never make the mistake of thinking that education is...
28: Yeah, think young. Think young.
10: Yes.
28: Thank you, Humphrey. Thank you very much for
10: my
28: your call.
10: My pleasure.
28: Thank you.
10: Thank you.
28: My next caller now is Carl from Scotland, who's talking about ghosts. Hello, Carl.
14: Hello. I've got a weird story about ghosts.
28: Oh.
14: I've got a ghost.
28: Hmm?
14: You know, in the film with the wee girl in the television.
28: The poltergeist.
14: Yes, it's like a poltergeist. I've got one in the house. I go to work, and when I come home, there's changes around the house. There's cigarette butts. Where there weren't any cigarette butts.
28: Right.
14: And there's sometimes there's two glasses of wine where there was one.
28: Right.
14: You know, and it's a ghost.
28: Do you really think it is a ghost? Do you live with anybody else?
14: Well, my wife.
28: Right.
14: Yeah, and this is the really weird part. When sometimes I've come home unexpectedly and there's like a banging sound upstairs, you know, and it's very creepy, Gary.
28: Right. I don't know many poltergeists that smoke cigarettes or drink.
14: Sorry?
28: I don't know many poltergeists that smoke.
14: But if you watch that film, there's like a chop, like a piece of meat that crawls across the work surface.
28: Yeah, and maggots come out of it.
14: Yeah, and to me that means like ghosts can do anything they like, and smoking is up there.
28: Right.
14: You know, so...
28: Have you been to see an exorcist?
14: I saw the film.
28: Actually, rather than see an exorcist, I think maybe you should see a marriage guidance counsellor.
14: Right, do they do exorcisms on the side? Is it cheaper?
28: No, they don't really, but what I'm trying to say to you is that I think maybe your wife is doing things that you don't know about.
14: You mean like possessed, just like the spirit of it, maybe like a dead Victorian girl is in her?
28: No, I think there's something else in her, probably.
14: Right.
28: And they're not dead or Victorian.
14: Right.
28: Do you see what I mean?
14: No, I can't say I do, because...
28: Well, listen, thanks very much for your call.
14: Any time...
28: Bye.
14: Bye-bye.
28: Hello, man. Hello, who's... next caller. Hello, who's there?
11: It's Malky, mate.
28: Hello, Malky.
11: Yeah, not too bad. How you doing?
28: I'm doing fine. How are you doing?
11: I'm all right, you know. But I was just ringing in about education. The fellow was talking earlier.
28: Mm-hmm.
11: See, when I was at Scotland Dudley, I had a very bad problem, which flared up in the first year.
28: Mm-hmm.
11: And it stuck with me right to the end of my schooling, and it was never diagnosed.
28: Right, what, dyslexia or something like that?
11: No, I was blind. And our friends really held me back, because I couldn't tell anyone, I felt stupid, you know. So, I would do my best, but I can tell you what, it was a struggle.
28: Well, I bet.
11: Well, fractions, you know, learning the basic English syllable, let alone games.
28: So you were, were you fully blind or partially blind?
11: I was totally blind. I couldn't see a thing. It was just darkness all around me. Yeah, people used to think I was just stupid, but I wasn't.
28: Mm.
11: I couldn't see anything.
28: At what age did this happen?
11: It flared up around 11.
28: Did you tell your parents?
11: I told my dad, and I said, don't tell mum, because she'll give me a right whack.
28: Did they at first think that you were making it up?
11: No, my dad was all right with it.
28: Right.
11: He went, well, to tell you the truth, son, I'm a bit blind myself. And we had a right laugh about that, you know.
28: Well, thanks very much for your call.
11: All right, see you later.
28: Okay, my next caller on Down the Line is Chuck Perry. Hello, Chuck.
12: Gary, how are you, mate?
28: Oh, I'm doing good. How are you doing?
12: Not too good, actually.
28: Oh. What's wrong?
12: I'm just a bit down today, you know.
28: What do you mean?
12: I'll get over it, mate. Education, though.
28: Oh,
12: mate.
28: Education, yeah.
12: What a laugh, isn't it?
28: Yeah.
12: You know what I mean? Education.
28: Yeah, Do you have a good one?
12: Terrible.
28: Right, brilliant. Thanks very much for your call. Okay, if you want to ring in tonight, we're talking about education. And what on earth was that? Matt, did you hear that? It sounded like a ghost or something. Okay, we better move swiftly on to our next call. And we've got Irene. Hello, Irene.
13: Hello, Gary.
28: Hello, what are you ringing about?
13: I'm ringing to say that I wouldn't joke about ghosts.
28: No.
13: I live in a very old house. I've always lived in old houses. I like to do that.
28: Yeah.
13: And the house where I live at the moment has a very, very strong presence.
28: Oh, come on.
13: No, it does. It's,
28: what, have you seen it?
13: I think there's been a lot of pain in the house.
28: Right.
13: Over the years.
28: You don't really believe in ghosts, do you? Come on.
13: Oh, I do, Gary. I've just had too many experiences to doubt it.
28: Hang on, sorry. We've got quite... So
13: if I'm in the kitchen, the presence is particularly strong.
28: Hang on, sorry, I've got a bit of a cross line here. Matt, can you...
13: People who don't acknowledge ghosts are really fooling themselves.
28: What is that? Can you turn... I think you're too near the radio or something. We've got a bit of interference. Can you turn the radio down a bit?
13: I'm calling from the top of the house.
28: Irene,
13: there's a room,
28: can you hear those?
13: There's a room
28: can you hear
13: in
28: that?
13: My house, Gary, that's so cold, no matter how many heaters I put in it, I've had the windows double glazed.
28: Irene, can you hear that?
13: Cold presence in it.
28: Okay,
13: you
28: Irene.
13: You can't deny it, Gary.
28: Thanks, Irene, but I'm going to have to cut you off there. Oh, sorry about that. There's appears to be some kind of crossed line or something. Matt, is there anything you can do about that? Matt? Matt.
15: Gary.
28: Oh.
30: Gary, can you hear me?
28: Yeah, I've got some kind of cross line.
30: Sorry, Gary, can you hear me, mate?
28: Yeah, I can hear you. Yeah, I've got some kind of cross line.
30: Oh, okay, yeah, don't worry. Don't worry about that. We've got a bit of a sticky talkback button through here. It's this old studio playing up, I'm afraid. I think we've just about got it sorted now, though.
28: Okay.
30: Are you all right through
28: there?
30: Yeah,
28: I'm fine. There you go. Prove at least that we are live.
30: Very much so. Listen, whatever it is you're hearing...
28: Yeah?
30: Don't worry. It's not going out live. What you're hearing is only happening in your head, phones.
28: Thanks, Matt. Okay, let's go back to the phones then and take another call. Hello?
7: Hello, Edward?
28: No.
7: Oh, I'm so sorry. I thought I was calling somebody else.
28: Right, thanks for your call.
7: Oh, Ed, well, while I'm through, Gary...
28: Yes?
7: I wasn't expecting to call you.
28: No.
7: Could I just make a quick point?
28: Well, yes...
7: I'd just like to say, one mustn't make the mistake of thinking that education is purely for young people.
28: No, they mustn't. Thanks very much for your call. Thanks, Humphrey. Okay, my next caller. Hello, who's there? Hello?
15: All right, Gary, I don't like to give my name out.
28: I think
15: you know who I am. I'm joining the debate on education, specifically the difference between public and private education.
28: Yeah.
15: To me, there's no difference whatsoever. But if a group of them gather together, public and privately educated, I won't give a monkeys, right? I can pack a van full of explosives, drive it right into the middle of them, kaboom. You know, there's no distinction.
28: Why would you want to drive your van of explosives into
15: a school? I'm not saying I would. I'm just saying I could. I come from a military background.
28: Right.
15: I could do it, all right?
28: Thanks for your call.
15: Thanks very much.
28: Hello, it's Graham Downs. Hello, Graham.
16: Hello, Gary, how are you?
28: I'm fine, thanks. Are you okay?
16: Yeah, I'm not too bad, Gary. I'm actually in a bit of a playful mood, Gary.
28: Oh, that's good.
16: Yeah, I was just thinking, I want to say something, Gary.
28: Yeah.
16: My nephew, alright, Carl, when we went to school recently, alright, the half term, they went back on a Thursday.
28: They went back on a Thursday?
16: They went back on a Thursday, Gary.
28: Right.
16: My question to you is, why go back on a Thursday? Right? Because then they've only got 2 days before the end of the week.
28: Yeah.
16: That seems silly, doesn't it, to go back on a Thursday? You think they made the holiday a little bit longer until the children can then go back on the Monday.
28: Yeah, you would. Right, what's the point of going back for just 2 days?
16: Well, that's my point. What's the point of going, see the children, say to them, come back on the Thursday, children, right? Because if they go back on the Thursday, and then before you know it, they're back into the weekend. And then they got to go back on the Monday anyway. My point is, why not leave them have their holiday a little bit longer for the 2 days, and then they go back on the Monday?
28: Or either that, or go back at least on, say, the Monday of the same week. So rather than go back on Thursday, go back on the Monday morning and have less of a holiday.
16: Oh, sorry, I don't know what you mean. What are we talking about?
28: Well, if they went back on Monday...
16: The Monday before the Thursday?
28: Yeah.
16: Oh, yeah, no, they could do that. Of course they could.
28: Even
16: they can make the holiday a little bit shorter.
28: Yeah.
16: And say to the children, come back on the Monday.
28: Yeah, because going back
16: or
28: to...
16: Or they have a little bit extra holiday and don't come back on the Thursday. You're confusing
28: what?
16: And all the
28: what did you say?
16: Come back on the Monday.
28: Right, okay.
16: Thank you. Goodbye.
28: Okay, what happened to Graham there? Let's go to the phones now. Mark Lovett. Hello, Mark.
17: Hello.
28: Hello, what are you ringing about today?
17: I want to ring and talk about the Olympics.
28: Okay.
17: It's a shambles, isn't it? It's just another indictment of this terrible Blair government we've got. He's given Ken Livingstone license to completely do whatever he wants.
28: Yeah. What's
17: the
28: that?
17: Man is a complete egomaniac. He spends his whole time sneering.
28: What's that?
17: I'm saying Ken Livingstone, he spends his whole time sneering at everyone.
28: Yeah.
17: We've won the Olympic bid. Okay, fair enough. You know, Seb Coe's
28: sorry,
17: gone down
28: something,
17: there.
28: Sorry, excuse me.
17: What?
28: Mark, can you turn your television down?
17: My television's not on. I'm in the study. There's nothing on at all. Seb Coe's gone down and they put a 3-piece suit on. We've won it from
28: Paris.
17: What is
28: that noise?
17: Pardon?
28: There's a funny noise. Can you not hear it?
17: I can't hear anything. I'm trying to make a point here, Gary. What I'm saying is that we've won the Olympics.
28: So hang on, stop. Sorry.
17: What?
28: Can you not hear that?
17: I can't hear anything. What? I can hear you.
28: Okay, it's fine. It's obviously just coming through my headphones. It's something
17: great.
28: Nothing to worry about.
17: The Olympic Games, the voyage of the Olympiad, initial budget, $5 billion. They're now talking about conservative estimate of 14.
28: Hang on a minute. Sorry. That's not interference.
17: You know, look at the dome. I mean, you may not look at the dome. We do not know how...
28: Right, sorry, stop a second. Sorry. That's not interference.
17: What isn't?
28: That is not interference.
17: What are you talking
28: Matt,
17: about?
28: Matt.
17: Can you hear me?
28: Sorry, we're getting some kind of interference from your call, okay? Thanks very much. Try ringing back. Sorry about that. Thanks, bye. Look, I really don't know what's going on here. I'm having terrible interference. Matt, can you please do something about this? Matt. Yeah, very funny, Matt.
0: Yeah. Yeah, listen, it's okay. The engineers are onto it, all right? It's a fault in your headphones. Okay. Not going out live. Don't worry about it. Just...
28: Oh, we've lost him again. Well, I'm going to carry on. It's a terrible interference. I'm just glad you can't hear it because it's really disconcerting. Okay, let's go to another call. I've got Khalid. Khalid's down the line. Hello, Khalid.
1: What is point education? What is point?
28: Well, education was to learn.
1: What is point learn?
28: It's to enrich our lives.
1: What is point life? What is point?
28: Well, you got to live because you want to live.
1: What is point live?
28: I don't know. What is point?
1: What is point?
28: Look, Khalid, you've rung in before and you made this point before. Tonight I really just can't cope with anything, okay?
1: What is point anything? What is point?
28: Yeah. Okay, I'm going to go to my next call. Hello?
2: Hello, Gary.
28: Hello.
2: I was ringing in about public versus private education. I don't think any of your callers have actually really got to the nub of the issue today.
28: No.
2: I think it's a very difficult question, obviously, because

0: really got to the nub of the issue today.
1: No.
0: I think it's a very difficult question, obviously, because there is a discrepancy in society, and you can't ignore the fact.
1: Sorry, can you hear that?
0: We've
1: had terrible problems. Sorry, we've got really bad sort of some kind of problem on the phones here. We've had it on the whole show,
0: right?
1: And you definitely can't hear it.
0: No, I can't.
1: This is odd. Carry on anyway.
0: I was saying that the vast majority of people who do actually go to university have been private schools.
1: Oh
0: so
1: God!
0: You can't. I know it is terrible. It does bother me because. Sorry.
1: There's really. I can't. This is not. I can't stand this.
0: Sorry, do you want me to hang up?
1: No, please don't go, because I can't... Thing is, my talkback's broken, I can't get in contact with Matt, and you're the only person I can talk to, I'm just stuck in
0: the room.
1: It could
0: be a fault on the line, so if I hang up, then
1: that will... No, please don't hang up, the lights have just gone off.
0: Right.
1: This is just odd, I don't like this.
0: Right.
1: Don't go. Matt.
0: Well, I'm on the...
1: Please don't hang up.
0: Okay,
1: Talk to me.
0: So, alright then, so I was saying about... Yeah, I mean, I was, privately educated myself, but I feel... Are you okay?
1: I can hear some... It's dark. It's really horrible. I don't know if I'm seeing things or feeling things, but I don't like this at all. I can't... I'm going to have to try and... Hang on a minute.
0: Are there any...
1: It's very cold.
0: Oh. Hello?
1: The door's locked.
0: Okay. Maybe it's some kind of security shutdown and...
1: No,
0: and
1: it's not. They haven't got one.
0: Right.
1: Listen, can you ring someone?
0: Yeah, of course. I'll ring. I'll just put the phone down.
1: No, don't put the phone down. Can you stay on the phone? Can you stay on the phone,
0: yep.
1: Please? Don't go. I can't speak to anyone.
0: Shall
1: I'm worried
0: make
1: if
0: my point
1: happens.
0: Anyway about the education, or shall I?
1: Let's
0: just...
1: talk.
0: Right. Okay. So public versus private. Private schools do undoubtedly give an advantage to children who went to them.
1: Yeah.
0: As I say, I went to a private school and I found. Found that it was easier to go to university. It's been easier to get jobs. It's basically set me up for life. Now, my sister's children, she can't afford to send them to private school, so they are, you know, it's like.
1: Hello? Hello? Presumably she's been cut off. Matt, if you can hear me, can you just do something about the lights and try and get the heating back on? Matt? Anyone? Well, we've got time for one more call. The light's flashing, so there must be someone there. Hello? Right. Okay. Matt, can you hear me? Matt, is that you coming? What's that? I don't like this. Can anybody hear me? This is not... Can anyone hear me now? I can... Please. This is the award-winning Gary Bellamy here on Down the Line. If you're the last person I'm talking to... What is that?

0: not has a hazelnut in every bite.
1: Sorry.
0: And thick milk chocolate for your delight.
1: Sorry.
0: Nougat and caramel golden light.
1: Sorry.
0: And don't forget the hazelnut in every bite. And again. What has a hazelnut in every bite?
1: Sorry.
0: Thick milk chocolate for your delight.
1: Sorry.
0: Nougat and caramel golden light. And don't forget the hazelnut in every bite.
1: Sorry.
0: A hazelnut in every bite.
2: I came across Mr. Kipling in a meadow by the church. 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

0: This is First Officer Douglas Richardson. Just to let you know, we're now making our final preparations to fly you to the moon. While we're airborne, I do hope you'll take advantage of the opportunity to play among the stars. Those of you sitting on the left-hand side of the aircraft should have an excellent view of what spring is like on Jupiter, and on the right-hand side, Mars. In other words, hold my hand. In other words, baby, kiss me. Cabin doors to automatic.
1: Cabin Pressure by John Finnemore, starring Stephanie Cole as Carolyn, Roger Allam as Douglas, Benedict Cumberbatch as Martin, and John Finnemore as Arthur. This week, Cremona.
2: Very good, very good. Okay, my turn.
0: All right, do come fly with me.
3: Good evening, ladies and gentlemen. On behalf of MJN Air, I'd like to invite you to
2: come fly with me. Let's fly away.
4: Martin, what on earth are you doing?
3: Carolyn, yes, nothing.
4: What's going on in there? You've been on stand for half an hour. I've been waiting for you in the porter cabin.
0: Yes, we saw your light was on and we thought you might still be there.
4: But you didn't come in.
0: No, we saw your light was on and we thought you might still be there.
4: Well, come in now. I want to talk to you. Well, heaven knows that's not true, but I have things to tell you.
5: Oh, at last. Now then, guess who's got a job tomorrow? I'll give you a clue. It's us.
0: And they called Hitchcock the master of suspense.
5: Anyway, you'll like this trip. You are taking a film star to Italy.
3: A film star?
5: Mm-hmm.
3: Which one?
5: Hester Macaulay.
3: Oh, yes. Was it
6: Hester Macaulay?
0: Good Lord, Arthur, I didn't know you were here.
6: Hester Macaulay, the Lady of the Lake, in my cabin.
3: What were you doing behind there?
5: And what are you talking about, idiot child?
6: She was Griselda, the Lady of the Lake, in Quest for Camelot.
5: Oh, was she?
6: Yes, she's the one who tells Arthur to bring her Excalibur.
0: Bring her Excalibur? Surely she gives him Excalibur.
6: How could she give him Excalibur? Excalibur's a person.
0: Right. Keen Arthurian scholars, were they, these filmmakers?
6: Well, I say person. Obviously, it famously turns out he's a vampire.
5: Arthur, there's something on your face.
6: Oh, got it?
5: No, no lower. It's hanging off the bottom of your face. It's a sort of huge shelf of bone and flesh, and it's flapping about, making a horrible noise. Will you make it stop?
6: Right, yes. Sorry, Mum.
5: Thank you. Now, scatter to the winds, all of you. Martin, flight plan. Douglas, load sheet. Arthur, coffee.
6: Right.
5: Fly, my pretties, fly.
3: Come on, monkey face.
6: Righto.
0: Cremona. So I imagine we're staying at the Excelsior.
5: Then carry on imagining, Douglas, because that's as close as you're getting. Miss Macaulay will be at the Excelsior. You will be over the road at the Garibaldi.
0: Oh, no, the Garibaldi is an absolute dump.
5: A dump, yes, but a keenly priced dump.
0: If this was a proper airline, we'd be staying at the Excelsior.
5: Agreed. And if you were proper pilots, you'd be flying with a proper airline. Pass. Now, go and do me that load sheet. One passenger and a dozen shirts.
0: One of our sweatier actresses, is she?
5: No, the film's set in fascist Italy, and apparently the studio needs some extra black shirts for the,
0: Extras?
5: Yes, playing...
0: Black shirts?
5: Precisely.
3: Good morning, madam, and welcome... No, ma'am. Good morning, ma'am, and welcome... No, she's not the queen. Good morning, Miss Macaulay, and... No, madam.
6: Thing is it unprofessional to tell a passenger that you once made a collage of their face out of pasta shapes?
0: I really don't know.
6: You see, part of me thinks...
0: Oh, I'm sorry. Did I say no? I meant care. I don't really care. Morning, Martin. You're looking very smart.
3: No, not. No more than usual. This is how I always look. What are you saying?
0: Yes, you're quite right. It was an unforgivable compliment. I do apologise. Now then, Arthur, spot test.
6: Oh, great. I love these.
0: What can you tell me about the group of people we passed just now waiting outside the porter cabin?
6: Right. I didn't really notice them. Mostly men, I think. I think one of them had a beard. That's it.
0: There were about 30 of them, all wearing homemade suits of armour and singing a song about a dragon.
6: Yeah, now you say that.
3: Suits of armour? Why on earth?
7: That it was written Gentlemen, so it shall be!
8: Thank you. Yes, thank you. Oh, hello. MJNF?
3: Yes, hello. Good morning, Miss Madam. And well, Madam Macaulay. Miss Macaulay.
8: Oh, thank you. But please, call me Hester.
0: Yes, the full title is rather a mouthful, isn't it?
3: This is first officer. I mean, I'm Captain Martin Creef, but this is the first officer Douglas Richardson, the co-pilot.
8: Pleased to meet you, Mr. Co-pilot. Is that like being a co-star?
0: I suppose it is, yes.
3: Well, not really. I mean, co-star is equal with the other co-star, whereas the co-pilot is junior to me.
8: Oh, yes, I'm sure he is Captain Creef.
3: Oh, please, call me Madam. Martin!
8: Thank you, Martin. I will. And who is this?
9: Hello. I am Arthur.
8: What?
9: I'm Arthur.
8: King of the Britons.
9: Steward of the aeroplane.
0: Yeah, he really is called Arthur.
8: Oh. Oh, I'm so sorry, Arthur. I thought you were one of those idiotic fans. Now, I wonder if I could just have a quick word with the manager.
3: Oh, yes, yes, of course. Just through that door there.
8: Thank you so much, Captain. Martin.
3: Oh, you're quite welcome. Hester.
0: Oh, quite welcome, Hester. Quite.
3: Jealous.
5: Oh, hello. You must be Miss Macaulay. How splendid to meet you.
8: Where's the manager? I want to speak to him.
5: Well, I'm her. Caroline Knapp Shappy, owner and manager.
8: Right. Then what the hell is going on here? I arrive at what I'm assured is a competent and discreet private charter firm to find the entrance thronged with my fans.
5: Would you call them a throng?
8: Through which I have to fight my own way.
5: I'm not sure 30's a throng. A gathering, maybe.
8: Because no one is there to meet me, to help me from the taxi, to take my luggage, to show me to the...
5: Oh, I'm so sorry, I had no idea. We'll make arrangements immediately. Now, may I ask the precise nature of your disability?
8: What? Oh, disabled?
5: Oh, I'm sorry. I thought you said you couldn't get out of a taxi without help.
8: Listen, have you even flown a film star before?
5: We took Norman Pace to Farnborough. He's a lovely man.
8: Well, I am not Norman Pace.
5: I was beginning to suspect as much.
8: Listen to me, dearie. One more crack out of you and the executive producer of this film will cancel the contract and rebook me on a flight with a professional company.
5: I'm so sorry if I have in any way offended you. Nothing could be further from my intention.
8: That's better. And another thing. Is that strange little red-faced man actually a qualified pilot? I mean, am I safe to fly with him?
5: I can assure you that Captain Creef is very nearly the best pilot in the company.
3: And beside that, we have the artificial horizon.
8: Gosh, yes. What does it do?
3: Well, it just tells you if you're flying level or not level. And if you're not flying level, you can correct it on the basis of that and fly more...
0: Levelly?
3: Levelly.
0: Lovely.
3: And these are the altimeters.
8: Really? They sound like a nice middle-class couple, don't they?
3: How do you mean?
8: You know, oh, do come in. Lovely to see you. Now, have you met the altimeters?
3: Oh, I see. Yes, that's very good. Yes, the altimeters. Mrs. and Mr. Altimeter. I'm Greg Altimeter, and this is my wife, Catherine Altimeter.
8: Exactly. Yes. Why do you need two?
3: Just in case one goes wrong.
0: That's the theory, anyway. In practice, it's like Confucius says, man with one altimeter always know height, man with two never certain.
3: I know loads like that. Confucius, he say... Oh, they've all gone out of my head.
8: Oh, never mind. I probably ought to go back now, actually. Thank you so much for showing me around up here.
3: Right, yes, of course. Well, I'm glad you enjoyed it. Who knows, maybe you can show me round a film set one day.
8: Maybe. Who knows?
3: Never eat yellow snow!
8: What?
3: Confucius, he... Well, that's not one of the best ones.
8: Okay.
3: What a lovely woman.
0: Oh, did you like her? You seemed rather cool and distant.
3: Oh, no, did I? Really?
0: No.
9: Hello.
8: Oh, hello.
9: Might I ask yourself at this time if yourself would care to partake of the enjoyment of the in-flight entertainment system we do provide on the aircraft today?
8: What?
9: Shall I put the telly on?
8: Well, that's sweet of you, but I'm quite happy reading my book. Thank you.
9: You're welcome.
8: Is that all?
9: Yes, that's all. Except, I'm sorry about that thing when you met me and you thought I was a fan.
8: Oh, no. I should apologise to you. It's just those ridiculous Camelot idiots. They follow me all over the world, singing and chanting and telling me they're my biggest fans. It gets to one a little sometimes, you know?
9: Right. I see. Still, though, I just want to say I am your biggest fan.
8: Oh, really?
9: Absolutely.
8: Enjoy my Clytemnestra, did you?
9: Your
8: My career-defining Clytemnestra at Stratford. Or perhaps you preferred my Olivier Award-winning performance in A Doll's House.
9: You performed in A Doll's House?
8: No, well, perhaps you're more of a movie buff.
9: Yes, I just love...
8: No, don't tell me, I'm keen to guess. A Light Shines Darkly? Tales You Lose? Fardel's Bear?
9: No, I love...
8: Because I hope you weren't about to suggest that you're my biggest fan, based on 2 miserable weeks I spent up to my bosom in pondweed, filming some ridiculous fantasy dreck I only agreed to because my little cat needed a dialysis machine.
9: Right. No, I like the other ones. Did your cat get better?
8: No, she died.
9: Oh, dear. Still, you know what they say about cats?
8: What?
9: They've got 9 lives. So, maybe she's still alive.
8: Get out of my sight!
9: Righto!
4: Is everything all right in here?
9: Yeah, I'm just getting out of a client's sight.
4: So often the key to a happy flight.
8: Can you please explain to me what the hell is going on here?
4: Difficult book, is it?
8: Not the book. The fact that having assured me I would have no more trouble from my weird fans, you appear to have assigned me one as my steward.
4: I apologise, madam, but can I congratulate you on the hard-line manner in which you dealt with the menace?
8: What?
4: Oh, it's just that so many people, faced with someone shyly telling them they liked their work, would simply have smiled and said, thank you, but not you. You let the bastard have it with both barrels. Well done, you.
8: Listen, it's not too late for me to walk out on you, you know.
4: Yeah, that's true, so long as you can phone your executive producer before we take off. May I just remind you all, electronic equipment must be switched off until after we take off.
8: I am the executive producer.
4: How can I make Madam's journey more comfortable?
8: That's better. I want that Camelot freak kept out of my sight. You can do my stewardessing, and you can start by bringing me a lemon tea.
4: Instantly, madam. Arthur, put the kettle on and dig out those lemon hand wipes.
9: Wow, this hotel's amazing. Look, that whole wall's a waterfall.
3: Well, don't get too attached to it. The Garibaldi is pretty different. Though, to be fair, it does also have water running down the walls.
0: Miss Macaulay, may I present the Excelsior?
8: Oh, it's lovely, Douglas. Thank you so much.
7: Buongiorno, signor.
3: Oh, buongiorno. Do you speak English?
7: Of course, sir.
3: Good, great. One room, please.
7: Certainly. What name is he?
3: Mrs.
8: Martin.
3: Yes?
8: I don't use my real name. The fans, remember?
3: Oh, yes, of course. What name do you use?
8: Oh, various ones. Often cartoon characters.
9: Oh, wow. Did you nick that off Notting Hill?
8: They nicked it off me.
3: So, what name shall I use?
8: You choose?
3: Yes. One room, please, for Ms. Jessica Rabbit.
8: Martin!
3: Oh, God, no. I mean, I didn't mean you look like... Not that you don't look like... Well, that you do, but... not Jessica Rabbit, Mrs. Snoopy.
8: But why only one room? Where are you all staying?
0: The Garibaldi.
8: Oh, no. No, you mustn't stay there. It's ghastly. They tried to put me up there when I did Who Do You Think You Are?
0: Oh, you have Italian relatives?
8: But no. But when the BBC offered to fly you to wherever your family are from, you don't say Kidderminster. The Garibaldi is the most awful dive. I insisted they move me.
0: Oh, dear. Well, Carolyn can't have known that when she booked it for us, can she, Martin?
3: No.
8: If I were you, I'd just stay here. Oh, unless you have to.
0: Captain?
3: No, we don't have to. Good Lord, no. Three more rooms, please.
7: Certainly, sir. What names?
9: Oh, can I be Goofy?
3: Douglas Richardson, Arthur Chappie, and Captain Martin Creef.
7: Oh, you're a capitan.
3: That's right, yes, I'm an airline captain.
7: So, did you want a suite?
3: What?
7: Well, generally, when the air crews come, the capitani likes a suite.
4: Oh,
3: yes. The thing about that is...
7: No, sir, I ask because I'm sorry we have not left today.
3: Oh, well, yes, I would have liked one. I mean, obviously, I'm an airline captain. And frankly, this is very shoddy. I mean, I'll rough it this once in one of your normal five-star rooms, but I'm very disappointed.
7: Well, you could always take the state rooms.
3: What?
7: The state rooms on the fifth floor. The hall of the fifth floor.
8: Yes, Martin, why don't you?
3: Right. Yes, I will. Yes, yes.
0: Nonchalantly done.
3: And anything else I can do? You have my number, so don't hesitate to call.
9: Wow, Skip. Five-star hotel, eh? This is the life.
3: No, it's not.
9: Isn't it?
3: No, we're going straight back down to the lobby, refunding those rooms, and we're going back to the Garibaldi. I'm so sorry to disappoint you.
9: No, it's fine. I don't like big hotel rooms anyway. Too many drawers.
3: Drawers?
9: Yeah. Because, you know, you've got to put something in every drawer, haven't you? It doesn't feel like home. And sometimes in these places, I have to split pairs of socks.
3: Hello. I was here 15 minutes ago. I
7: remember you.
3: Yes, I imagine you would do.
7: It's very exciting for us, you know. We don't often get to rent out the state rooms in the winter.
3: No, I bet you don't. The thing is, I've been up to have a look at the rooms, and to be honest, they're a little stately.
7: Well, they're staterooms.
3: Yeah. Yes, I appreciate that, but there comes a point, don't you feel, when a stateroom crosses the line from being a nice stately room for a statesman to lie in state and becomes, you know, just terrifyingly huge and expensive. So if you could possibly just refund me the...
9: Ooh.
3: I don't like the way you said, oh, please tell me it's a cultural thing, and that's just how you begin the sentence. Oh, don't worry, sir, that'll be no problemo at all.
7: No, the problem is, somebody just tried to rent these tight rooms, and we had to turn him down.
3: Great, he can have it.
7: No, he's gone now. We don't know where.
3: What did he look like?
7: He was a big man with a big coat and a big beard.
3: Right, so in the 8 minutes since I was last here, Brian Blessed strolled in, tried to rent the most expensive suite in the hotel, and then left disappointed for a destination unknown.
7: I didn't get his name.
3: Bluto? Despite you just telling me, you never get any bookings for it during the winter.
7: What can I say? We were lucky.
3: Yes, well, you make your own luck, don't you? How about the other two rooms, the normal-sized ones? Can you refund those?
7: This maybe we can do.
3: Right, great. Oh, for heaven's sake, Arthur, go to Douglas's room, 312. Stop him unpacking. I'll meet you there.
9: Right.
3: Hello?
4: Martin, my favourite aviator.
3: Oh, God, what have I done now?
4: Nothing. You simply find me in a rare good humour.
3: Certainly rare.
4: I am in Italy on a sunny day. My flight home is not till midnight. The studio have coughed up the money like lambs, and generally all is rosy. Unless you were about to tell me otherwise.
3: No, everything here's fine.
4: Excellent. Well, such a good mood am I in. I thought I would treat you three to dinner tonight.
3: Well, that's very nice of you.
4: And not only that, but at the Excelsior.
3: Oh, no. The Garibaldi will be fine.
4: Oh, no, ridiculous. The Garibaldi is far from fine, or you wouldn't be staying there.
3: No, actually, I had a look at the restaurant. They do a very nice Italian burger thing. Looks good.
4: I don't know what you're playing at, Martin, but stop it. For reasons of my own, I particularly want us to eat at the Excelsior this evening, so that is where I shall see you. 7:30, sharp.
3: Oh, terrific. 3:10, 3:11, 3:12.
0: Ah, Martin, hello. No.
3: No what?
0: No way. Absolutely out of the question, Jose.
3: You don't know what I'm going to ask.
0: Oh, but I do.
9: Hello, Skipper. Don't worry. I filled Douglas in.
3: Oh, well done.
0: So, if Arthur can be relied upon, which I concede is far from a given, you're going to ask if, to save your skin with Carolyn, I will leave this lovely five-star hotel room and go to the Garibaldi.
3: Yes.
0: While you stay here in the five-star hotel's stateroom suite. Well, obviously, I'll have to think long and hard about this one. No.
3: Douglas.
0: Sorry, I like it here. I have two fluffy dressing gowns in case one of them goes wrong. And there are complimentary mixed nuts, which is charming.
3: Well, I'm sorry, but I've returned this room to the hotel. You can't stay here.
0: Fair enough. Then you go to the Garibaldi and I'll have the stateroom.
3: Look, Douglas, I'm trying to tell you. You're right.
0: So glad we agree.
3: You're right. You can't trust anything Arthur tells you. Of course I'm not staying in the staterooms. I got them refunded too.
9: What, after I'd gone?
3: Yes, after you'd gone.
9: Oh, well done, Skip. I must say I'm surprised, because that receptionist seemed pretty funny.
3: I'm very persuasive. So, all the rooms are refunded and we have no choice but to go to the Garibaldi, okay?
0: Spoil sport. All right, give me 10 minutes. I have things to pack.
3: You can't have unpacked already.
0: I didn't say they were my things.
3: Don't forget the mixed nuts.
0: As if I would.
9: Gosh, it is different here, isn't it? Are those real?
0: No, no. They're decorative stuffed cockroaches. Ah, well. See you at dinner then, chaps.
3: Bye. Is he gone? Right. Buongiorno, excuse me. I made a mistake. I just want one room, please. If we can return these two.
0: Oh,
3: thank you.
9: What's going on, Skip?
3: All right, Arthur, listen really carefully.
9: Oh, dear. I hate these.
3: You and I aren't staying here tonight. We're staying in the Excelsior, in the staterooms.
9: But I thought you managed to return...
3: No, of course I didn't return them. But here's the important thing. You mustn't tell Douglas that we're staying at the Excelsior. You mustn't tell Hester we're staying at the Garibaldi. And above all, you must not tell Carolyn anything at all. Got that? No. Okay, look, here we are. We might just be able to pull this off. Arthur, you promised me you didn't tell anyone where she was staying.
9: I didn't, honestly, I didn't.
3: You must have done. Oh, God, do you think she's seen them? Hello?
10: What have you done?
9: Yes, I do.
3: Ah, Hester, I was just...
10: Don't Hester me, you ridiculous, incompetent little man. Just explain to me how it is that... No, actually, don't explain. But... I don't want to hear any more of your stuttering and toadying. I just want you to make them all go away!
0: Well, she's no Norman Pace, is she?
3: Douglas, what are you doing here?
0: Oh, I saw you beetling off and I just had a hunch this might be an interesting place to come and have a drink. The Horde of Knights is an unexpected bonus.
3: What am I going to do?
0: About what in particular?
3: About everything.
0: Ah, everything in particular. Well, as I see it, your problems are a vastly expensive non-refundable stateroom suite, a hotel lobby's worth of gormless fans, and a furious actress.
3: Yes.
0: And your assets are a dozen black shirts.
3: What?
0: Well... The answer's obvious, surely.
3: Not to me.
0: Ah, interesting, because it is to me. So, suppose I were to sort all this out for you, and suppose once it was sorted out, there was still a nice Excelsior hotel room left over.
3: Yes, yes, you can have it.
0: Excellent. Attention, oh spotty knights. I have a proposition for you. Am I right in thinking that you are here lying in wait like grubby leopards for Hester Macaulay?
11: Yes!
0: Well... As the more astute, or the least unastute of you will have noticed, she's not coming down until you go away.
11: Well, we're not going away until she comes down.
0: Yes. What a delicious metaphysical conundrum. And one to which, luckily, I have the answer. I can arrange for 12 of you to not only meet Miss Macaulay, but to actually shake her hand after first washing your own 16 or 17 times, naturally, on condition that the rest of you immediately go a really, really long way away.
12: How do we pick which 12?
11: Well, we could cut cards for it.
0: Oh, come. What sort of opportunity does that give you to demonstrate your strange, unsettling devotion?
12: You mean you want us to fight for it?
0: No, no, no. I want you to bid for it. Do I hear, for instance, 500 euros?
12: 500 euros!
0: It seems I do. After you, Miss Macaulay. Miss Macaulay, on behalf of us all at MJN Air, allow me to say how sorry we are for all the trouble and inconvenience you've suffered.
8: Well, so you bloody well should be.
0: Indeed, we bloody well should be, and so we bloody well are. Firstly, let me assure you that the medieval contingent have now been entirely vanquished. And furthermore, in recompense for your suffering, I have been authorized to secure for you perhaps the most luxurious accommodation in Italy, not already bagged by the Pope. Behold. Your staterooms.
8: How did you time your speech so that it ended precisely on the ding?
0: I rode up and down the lift a few times practicing.
8: Well, it's a nice room.
0: It is a nice room, and beyond lies an even nicer room, which leads into a frankly astonishing room. And beyond that, an airing cupboard, which I admit is an anticlimax.
8: This is certainly more how I expect to be treated.
0: Well, of course it is. And not only that, but we have paid for the hotel to lay on a team of staff who will be exclusively dedicated to looking after you during your stay. Allow me to introduce your butler.
13: Could I just...
0: Sadly, none of them can speak any English.
8: Pleased to meet you.
0: Then this is your under-butler, your under-under-butler, and your under-butler-butler. And this is your chef, your wine waiter, your pastry cook, and your pudding smith.
8: Pleased to meet you.
13: Pleased to meet you.
8: Are you all right?
0: That's Cremonese dialect for the pleasure's ours. Finally, your laundryman, your knife and boots boy, the man whose job it is to fold the end of your loo roll into a V-shape, and your stable lad.
8: Why on earth would I want a stable lad?
0: Don't you? Umberto, you're fired.
8: Oh. Isn't there a maid of some sort?
0: Oh, yes, of course. Umberto, you're rehired.
14: Woo-hoo.
0: Now, all of you, get out.
14: Oh.
0: Out!
8: Curious uniform they have.
0: Yes, I rather like it.
8: If I was an Italian hotel manager, I wouldn't give my staff black shirts.
0: Ah, but that's the beauty of it. Gives them an exciting ninja look, don't you feel? It's perfectly simple. Hester stays in your staterooms, paid for by the proceeds of the handshake auction. I stay in Hester's old room here. You stay in my old room at the Garibaldi.
6: And me?
0: Also in my room at the Garibaldi.
6: Brilliant. Bagsy, I get the floor.
3: Why would you want the floor?
6: Are you joking? I sleep in a bed every night. Oh, there's Mum.
0: Carolyn? I thought she was flying home.
3: Not till tonight. She was very keen to take us for dinner here first. God knows why. Carolyn, hello.
15: Martin, what is going on?
3: Nothing. Everything's fine. Hester's happy. The accommodation budget's balanced. Everything is absolutely fine.
15: Where are all the fans?
3: Oh, you heard about that, did you? Yes, well, we did have a momentary glitch with some enthusiasts, but don't worry. We sent them all away.
15: You sent them away? Why on earth did you send them away? They were my revenge.
3: What?
15: Yes. Why else did you think I told them where she was staying?
3: You told them?
15: Of course I told them. As soon as the studio paid up. No one calls me dearie and gets away with it. And then I specifically booked this table for us to survey the mayhem. Douglas, didn't you explain this to him?
3: I... Douglas explain it?
15: Yes, it was his idea in the first place.
3: Douglas?
0: Mixed nut?
1: That was Cabin Pressure by John Finnemore. It starred Stephanie Cole as Carolyn, Roger Allam as Douglas, Benedict Cumberbatch as Martin, and John Finnemore as Arthur. It also featured Helen Baxendale as Hester, Ali Ahmadi as Lancelot, Rufus Jones as Percival, and Robert Harley as Gawain. The producer was David Tyler, and the programme was a positive production for the BBC.
16: Oh, the big red letters stand for the Jell-O family. Oh, the big red letters stand for the Jell-O family. That's Jell-O.
17: Yum, yum, yum.
16: Jell-O pudding.
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16: Jell-O.

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9: Revolting People by Andy Hamilton and Jay Tarsus. With Jay Tarsus, James Fleet, Hugh Dennis, Tony Maudsley, Jan Ravens, Penelope Nice and Andy Hamilton.
10: Hello?
11: Oh, sorry, was that you knocking, Sam? Oh, I thought it was the Death Watch beetle in my wooden leg. Because they do a similar rhythm, you know, yeah. Yeah, the leg's infested with all kinds of insects now. Mind you, it's not as bad as my vest. That's crawling with them.
10: In fact, it's crawling across the floor right now.
11: Oh, yeah, just look at it go, isn't it? It's funny, in a couple of 100 years' time, people will probably be disgusted by the idea of clothes swarming with lice. But myself, I think it gives them personality.
10: I need a few words with you, McGurk.
11: Of course, pull up a chair. My home is your home.
10: No, my home is my home.
11: Look, I can't help where the army billeted me, Sam. Cup of tea?
10: No, I'm not going to make you a cup of tea.
11: Oh, all right, then.
10: So, how you doing, Roy?
11: Good, Sam. Good. My good. Thanks for asking, yeah.
10: The room looks real nice.
11: Well, I do take pride in my boudoir.
10: So, you've done a little bit of painting.
11: Oh, what, you like the little faux Watteau tableau that I've done over the bed, then, yeah?
10: Yeah, with the bluebirds and the ribbons and the fat little dancing ballerina.
11: Yeah, there, yeah, it's restful on the eye, yeah. Isn't it? Yeah. Do you like what I've done with the ceiling?
10: Yeah, an interesting fresco.
11: Yeah, modelled on Michelangelo, obviously.
10: Yeah, that'd be God, right?
11: Yeah, why?
10: Well, it's just not quite how I pictured God looking.
11: Well, how did you picture God looking?
10: Well, a little less like you. Maybe with 2 legs.
11: Yeah, well, an artist has to have freedom to interpret, yeah. Sam. You know.
10: Now, all those women surrounding God in the white robes, they'd be virgins, right?
11: Well, for now, yeah. I'll tell you what, I'm so pleased with the way the gates of heaven worked out. You know, with the admission price over the door there, that's really good.
10: Look, Roy, I'm afraid I'm going to have to ask you and Captain Brimshaw to leave.
11: Leave?
10: Yes.
11: Beg pardon, sir, I don't understand.
10: It's been almost 3 years you've been living here.
11: Oh, 3 delightful, fun-filled years.
10: Yeah, each day's been a distinct joy. But see, there comes a time...
11: Yeah, but where would I go? I have to be billeted here, it's the law. Plus, we've become business associates and chums. You and me, haven't we, eh? And I'd like to do a matching tableau on the other wall with a sporting theme this time.
10: Yeah, I know, Roy, but look here, we're on separate sides of the fence. There's going to be a war.
11: Relax, Sam, there'll be no war. The skill and diplomacy of our wonderful British Prime Minister will see to that.
10: The Prime Minister?
11: Lord North. Most great men have towns named after them, but him, he's got a whole geographical direction. Yeah, he'll avert war, don't you worry. Anyway, we English don't want to fight you Americans.
10: No?
11: No, we want to fight the French. Yeah, much more fun. They make this hilarious girly squealing sound when you shoot them. So,
10: yeah, but the... The Americans are ablaze with anger. They're so angry that they banned the drinking of tea, which, let's face it, is always a prelude to war.
11: Yeah, I know, but...
10: And more loyalist sympathizers are being tarred and feathered, which is not nice.
11: No, though visually quite comic.
10: And in New Hampshire, rebel militiamen have raided English forts to seize gunpowder and weapons.
11: I know, the cheeky monkeys.
10: And General George Washington is assembling an army of heavily armed green jackets.
11: Yeah, yeah.
10: And in Austria, Wolfgang Amadeus Mozart has just written his Mass in F major.
11: Why do you mention that?
10: Well, just to put it all in a global context.
11: All right. Listen, these rebels, they're always banging on about their war.
10: Yeah, well, now it's actually going to happen.
11: When?
10: Tuesday.
11: Tuesday?
10: Or Wednesday, if wet. The whole thing might have to be moved indoors. But see, that's not the point. The point is, I've got to take a stand.
11: Uh-huh.
10: I've decided I believe in liberty. And you and Captain Brimshaw are soldiers of a guy who doesn't. So if you stay here, well, I'll eventually have to shoot you, and I don't want to do that.
0: Knock, knock. Morning, gents. How are we all?
11: Sam's going to shoot us.
0: What? Why on earth would he do that?
10: I just want you out of my house so that it doesn't come to that.
11: 3 years of camaraderie flushed down the toilet of rejection.
0: Oh, but we've got murals yet to paint and other forms of spruces up we've been meaning to get round to rendering and grouting, all of which will, incidentally, greatly add to your resale value.
11: He's worried that the colonials are about to throw off their yoke of tyranny.
0: Ah, they're always saying that.
11: Yeah, it says the war's booked for Tuesday.
10: Wednesday at the latest.
0: But I don't want to live at the barracks among those filthy Hessians. Look at the lovely way the sun streams through the windows here. What a tonic at the end of a working day to come home to this rather than belching Germans.
10: Look, this is not easy for me, believe me.
0: All right, here's another argument. You're going to be my father-in-law.
10: Oh, you can't marry Mary.
0: But I have every intention of marrying Mary. It's Mary who's chary about marrying me.
10: And with good reason. You're hopelessly ill-suited. You'd be the worst matched couple since Punch and Judy.
11: Punch and Judy. I love that show.
10: You're oil and water. You're
11: great family entertainment. I mean, the bit where he kills his wife, throws his baby out the window, and then beats the policeman to death. I mean, they just don't write them like that anymore, do they?
10: Do you mind?
11: Well, it bothers me a bit that kind of piece.
10: No, I mean, do you mind that I'm trying to tell Brimshaw something important?
0: I know what you're trying to tell me, and I'm not listening.
10: No, the plain fact is, Brimshaw, you and Mary are incompatible. She's a Republican, and you're a loyalist. She's a revolutionary, and you're a conservative. She's passionate and exciting, and you're English.
11: Let me just say one more thing before you go and throw us out into the street. We'll pay you.
10: It's not about money.
11: £5 a week.
10: Told you it's not about money, although if it was about money, it'd be about a lot more money than that.
11: Uh-huh.
10: No, it's the eve of war. Will we spend the mornings trying to blow each other's heads off and then sit down to dinner together?
0: The conversation would probably be a bit stilted.
10: Yeah, especially if some of us are dead. So it's Monday then. You have to find somewhere else to live.
11: £10 a week.
10: No!
11: I'm throwing a floor mosaic. Scenes from hell with popes being roasted on
10: stage. No, I said no.
12: It is I, Cora, your husband Ezekiel, returning to your bedchamber like the warrior Hannibal re-entering the gates of Carthage after his epic struggle across the Alps.
13: You're early.
12: Throw open your doors, my dearest.
13: In a minute, I'm having a baby.
12: Another one? That'll make number 5.
13: 6, actually? Oh!
12: I must have been gone longer than I thought. Oh, wonder of wonders, I'm a father again. I must come in. Oh, look at him. He's excellent. Just born this instant.
13: Oh, it seems to be getting easier.
14: She's one heck of a woman, this gal.
12: Yes, she is. She's one... Just out of curiosity, who are you?
14: Midwife.
12: That's a deep voice for a midwife.
14: Well, let's not get locked into stereotypes. It's almost the 19th century.
12: I know you, don't I?
13: You remember Abraham Smith, don't you, my sweet?
12: You mean the brigand? The leader of the rebel troops? The man rumored to be the father of my first child?
13: Well, this isn't him. This is his brother, Stan.
14: The midwife.
13: Stan's been kind enough to assist me in the birthing of our last 3 or 4 children.
14: And this little lady's come through with flying colors.
12: Hmm. I can't help but notice one of those colors is ginger. The color of all my children's hair, including this brand new one, and, coincidentally, yours, sir.
14: Yeah, that is weird. Though it's quite common for babies to end up resembling their midwives, or is it their pets? And maybe that's people, not babies. Anyway, I'm not really sure.
12: I think you'd better take your leave, sir.
14: Of course. I might just pop back later to coach your wife on pelvic floor exercise.
12: Go! Cora.
13: I like your hat. Is it new? I like the plume. A lot of people couldn't carry off a hat like that, but you...
12: Never mind the hat, Cora. I want to discuss this latest addition to our burgeoning family.
13: Isn't he lovely? He's got your elbows. We must think of a name.
12: Why don't we just call him Red?
13: Father, may I talk to you in private? Are you busy in the shop?
10: If that's supposed to be funny, Mary, I fail to see the humor of it.
13: It's just I need to talk to you in private.
10: Sure, go ahead.
13: No, this isn't private enough. Let's step out into the back alley. How's this? Outside, in the fresh air, with the sound of birds.
10: Seems quite similar.
13: Well, it isn't. It's the back alley. Those footsteps you heard, they were ours, crossing into the back alley.
10: Oh, right, yeah. Well, I'm not sure I like it back here, and I'm worried about leaving the shop unattended. Can we go back inside?
13: As you wish.
10: Gee, this place is bigger than I thought.
13: It's deceptive, which is good if you ever decide to sell.
10: Mm. We always had this corridor.
13: Oh, here we are, back in the shop. Happy now?
10: Yeah. Now, what did you want to tell me?
13: I'm angry beyond belief that you are summarily throwing the man I love out onto the street.
10: Yes, but you're a red coat hating hellcat. You've not stopped carping for 3 years at the sheer injustice of having to lodge those infernal Brits under our roof.
13: That was just idle chit-chat. In the interim, I've fallen desperately in love with an Englishman.
10: Well, we are talking about Captain Brimshaw now, aren't we?
13: What?
10: Yeah, just checking, because Sergeant McGurk
13: is... Oh, good God!
10: No, okay. Well, see, Mary, the thing of it is, I've changed my tune and I've come around to your way of thinking, Ray the English. I want them out of my country, ergo, out of my house.
13: Well, in that case, I have a confession to make, but I can't tell you here.

0: And just out of curiosity, how often is that Stan Smith character here when I'm out of town?
1: A better question might be why you're out of town so often.
0: I think, and this is just me talking, that we're a family in crisis.
1: Oh dear, I feel a woozy swoon coming on.
0: No, you don't. Isn't it time we were honest with one another, Cora? You don't find me very attractive, do you?
1: Honestly?
0: Honesty is what this exercise is all about.
1: I find you repulsive.
0: Right. Well, that's pretty honest. Good. Thank you. And being equally honest, frankly, I married you for money. Imagine my chagrin when I discovered there was no dowry to be had.
1: Well, thank you for your honesty as well.
0: And just as you did, I found solace in the arms of other women.
1: I was never with another woman.
0: No, I mean as you found solace with other men.
1: Man, singular, and woman, one, maybe two, since we're being honest.
0: All right, and to be more honest, I've been living for months at a time with Widow Hopkins in Montgomery County.
1: Stan Smith slept here for an entire year.
0: I have three children of my own from a previous liaison with a slave girl.
1: My mother is a lesbian.
0: My father was an octoroon.
1: I have been spying on the British and working underground with the rebels.
0: I've been leading a band of saboteurs under cover of darkness, reporting to General Washington.
1: I find you very exciting at this moment.
0: Oh, I think you're wonderful. If you hadn't just had another man's baby, I'd be tempted to ravage you.
1: Now you're disgusting. In a whole new way. I like it. These startling revelations are exciting. Keep them coming. More.
0: More? Yes, I've always found your shepherd's pie rather bland.
1: Oh, God, yes.
0: Yes, and some of your clothes have an unappealing camphor smell.
1: Oh, yes, you tiger. Oh, oh.
2: Boy, this cellar is really deep, isn't it?
3: Yeah, loads of storage space. You could store all sorts of stuff down here.
2: Like those cannons?
3: Yeah. I'm looking after those for some friends. You didn't see them, by the way.
2: Are they the big secret you wanted to tell?
3: No. Here's my secret. Captain Walter Brimshaw wants to marry me.
2: I already know that.
3: Well, what you don't know is that I want to marry him, too.
2: Really?
3: And I want to live in England with him.
2: But you despise England.
3: No, I don't. That's the irony. If anything, I've become something of an Anglophile because of the man I love.
2: But that's astonishing. We've taken opposite stands.
3: Life is full of strange twists and turns.
2: Not unlike this house.
3: And this latest twist means I can't go on living this lie I've been living.
2: Have all of us till now been living lives of lies?
3: I think we all have. Oh, look. Here comes Joshua. With a small sheep on his head.
2: Well, your brother's one who hasn't been living a life of lies. He's truly an idiot.
4: No, Father. Mary, why are you down here in the cellar?
2: Why are you wearing a sheep on your head?
4: I asked you first.
3: We're down here because I wanted to tell Father in private of my true feelings.
4: About Captain Brimshaw and your desire to sail to England with him?
2: You know about that?
4: Of course. In fact, I've been attempting to broker passage for Mary and the captain on a British frigate.
2: But you don't have the sense you were born with. You're running around with a sheep on your head.
4: It's a facade, Father.
2: A what?
4: A sham. A masquerade. I've just been pretending to be stupid.
3: Well, you've carried it off brilliantly. But why?
4: Well, because parents often feel emotionally threatened when they have exceptionally clever children. And I didn't want Father to feel insecure and pathetic.
2: Why are you suddenly springing all this on me?
4: Well, for two reasons. First, I heard there's a new trend towards honesty around here. And second, I've just been awarded the chair in philosophy at the Sorbonne. That's in Paris, by the way. In France, and it's not really a chair, it's a sort of...
2: I know where Paris, France is.
4: You see, this is the insecurity I was worried about.
2: Anyway, how clever are you?
4: Well, if you must know, I'm close to being a genius.
2: Yeah, what's 1575 times 19?
4: 29,925. Next question.
2: Why do you have a sheep on your head?
4: I said close to being a genius. It's a fine line. I'm
5: I'm not sure this is advisable.
6: It'll be fine.
5: This is the home of Samuel's ex-wife and her lady. Her girl. The woman that... Would you pick your own euphemism? Last time we met, there was a lot of bad feelings.
6: Listen, it'll be fine. Leave it with me.
7: Yes, what is it?
6: Good morning, madam. You remember me, don't you?
7: Yes, I do. What?
6: Well, me and my captain here have been pitched out of your ex-husband's house, and we thought it might be jolly if we moved in with you and your euphemism. You know, I think I had her right up until the end there, didn't you?
5: Yes, she was putty in your hands. Come on, let's go.
6: No.
7: For pity's sake.
6: We'd only take up the entire top floor. We'd do our share of the cooking and the chores, and we wouldn't say a word about your alternate lifestyle.
7: Who's at the door, Elizabeth? It's that disgusting red-coated vermin who Samuel's been billeting.
6: You're going to let her talk that way about you, Captain? That's a bit...
5: I knew this was a bad idea, Sergeant. Let's just move into the barracks and forget
8: about it. No. Wait a minute. Come inside, we'll discuss this.
9: Agnes, have you gone berserk?
8: Let them in, Elizabeth.
6: Oh, can see who wears the pants in this house.
8: Have a seat, Captain. McGurk, you stand. You don't want little crawly things getting into the upholstery.
6: Yeah, but I loofered myself only a fortnight ago.
5: Just stand off to the side.
6: Yeah, by law, you are supposed to provide handicapped seating.
5: Sergeant! Please, miss, go on.
9: Agnes, what are you up to?
8: You gentlemen realize that a full-blown war is minutes away, don't you?
5: Tuesday, rumor has it.
8: In times like these, it may be most sensible if we act upon our instincts.
9: Agnes, this is a mistake.
8: No, it isn't.
9: Yes, it is.
8: It is not.
6: It oh, is boy, catfight, McGurk.
8: Let's lay our cards on the table, boys. We're not who you think we are, and you aren't who you think you are.
5: Hold on, I find that confusing.
8: We're not a same-sex couple. We're mother and daughter.
6: You can have the mum, Captain.
9: Agnes is my daughter from a previous marriage.
5: How many times have you been married, madam?
9: Before Samuel, once. To Agnes's father, one Benjamin Smith, who, in addition to fathering my daughter Agnes, gave me two sons, Abraham and Stan.
8: Which means not only are Abraham and Stan my brothers, but they're also the fathers of many of Cora's children, which would make them not only Cora's lovers, but also her half-brothers.
6: This all sounds very rural. I mean...
5: So, it seems like you're the mother of most of the people I know.
9: I've had my share of youngsters, yes.
6: We're not related by any chance, are we?
9: Only if I'd had union with Satan, but even I draw the line.
8: You, Captain Brimshaw, however, happen to...
5: Stop. I know what you're going to say, and it's impossible. I am not your brother.
8: But you are a distant cousin. Does the name Thaddeus Perkins mean anything to you?
5: Uncle Thaddeus?
9: My father's cousin.
5: Holy cow!
6: I've got to sit down.
9: Not in this house.
5: Oh, no. Does this mean I'm related to my beloved Mary?
8: Yes, but distantly enough where you won't have three-headed children. Two-headed, possibly, but...
6: Are Sam and Cora and Mary and Joshua aware of this twisted farrago of lies?
9: No. When I left Sam long ago, the children were small, and Sam was never aware I'd been previously married.
5: Well, I don't mean to judge you, madam, but that's reprehensible.
9: I'm not proud of my behavior, which is why I've tried to keep it quiet.
8: But, Mother, that's hopeless. It's impossible to live one's life in a quagmire of deception and deceit.
6: Well, I think you're wrong there. But, I'll tell you what, is there any chance of some tea and a few biscuits while we listen to all these disturbing revelations? And make, and perhaps a chair for a lame person?
8: I'll find you a stool, Cousin Roy.
6: No.
5: Cousin?
8: Sorry, Mum.
9: Oh, what's the difference? There's nary a bag with a cat left in it.
6: Oh, I don't understand anything anymore.
9: I'd rather not go into detail on the serpentine way our bloodlines intermingle, save for three words. Scotland, orgy, and drunk.
5: Oh, this is a bizarre and perverted, yet strangely titillating... As it often is when loins are involved.
6: I don't know, all these secrets and bombshells, there's just too much information to take in.
9: I know what you mean.
6: Let's go back to the beginning and go through it all again. Good morning, madam. You remember me, don't you?
9: Yes, I do.
6: Good morning, Sam.
10: Morning. Greetings, Sergeant.
4: And you, Captain Brimshaw?
10: Good day, Joshua.
6: Oh, and doesn't everyone seem to be jolly on the street this fine Monday morning, eh?
2: Yes, Baltimore's chock-a-block with people on their way to market or to the harbor or just out for a stroll.
4: And the air is so fresh and clear and hopeful.
11: And at my lofty height, slightly thinner, with just a suggestion of cumulonimbus.
10: Good joke, Joshua. Witty yet meteorological at the same time.
11: Well, multi-layer bon mots are my forte.
2: Why, look, isn't that Mary over there with Cora and a few of my delightful red-headed grandchildren?
4: Why, yes, it is. Mary.
3: You seem particularly rosy-cheeked and sparkly, Walter.
4: And you seem spectacularly beautiful, Mary.
3: Well, if I look beautiful on the outside, it's because the world is making me feel beautiful on the inside.
6: This is the nicest and politest I've ever seen anywhere. Are you positive about this war, Sam? Because on the surface, things couldn't be more cheery.
2: Ah, but it's only Monday. War's set for Tuesday.
6: Yeah, but you think that at least there'd be the odd practice lynching or a bit of, you know...
2: No, everyone's out enjoying this last day of peace.
4: Oh, I rather like all the atmosphere of...
12: How are you doing? And good to see you. Never been better. Howdy doody doody.
6: Sir.
4: Yes?
6: Don't do that.
2: Tell me, Roy, were you and the captain able to find lodging?
6: Well, yes, we were, Sam. Coincidentally, with someone you once knew very well.
2: Who?
6: Well, I can't say in front of your children, no.
2: Well, shall we move off a distance so we can speak conspiratorially?
6: Yeah, yeah. Let's. My stump's chafing me. These cobblestones play havoc with my prosthesis, you know.
2: So, who are you staying with?
6: Your former wife.
2: Elizabeth?
6: And her bedmate, who it turns out isn't her bedmate after all, but her daughter. Not yours, hers, by a previous marriage unbeknownst to you.
2: Oh, I knew about that marriage to Jeremy Hackett.
6: Benjamin Smith.
2: Oh, I don't know about that one. So, that makes Abraham and Stan Smith...
6: Absolutely no relation to you whatsoever, no. But on the other hand, it turns out because of some shadowy encounter Elizabeth had between husbands, you and I are distant cousins, and 11th and 12th in line for the throne of Sweden. Don't ask me how it works. That's just the way it is.
2: Well, you knocked me over with a feather. What a tangled web we have here. So we actually could be kings of Sweden.
6: Yeah, yeah. I mean, a lot of people have to go mad and get poisoned. But, you know, that can be arranged.
2: Boy, old Elizabeth's sown a lot of oats, hasn't she?
6: Yep, several fields worth.
2: Hackett, Smith, the occasional Scandinavian. I don't know. You think you know somebody, but then all of a sudden you find out your wife's a whore.
6: I know. Isn't that always the way?
13: Ahoy there, Father Oliphant and Sergeant McGurk. Wonderful morning, huh?
2: Yes, hello there, son-in-law.
6: You've lost some weight, Mr. Spriggs.
13: Getting ready for the war. Want to be fit. Starts tomorrow, you know, or possibly Wednesday. Either way, I plan to be in the thick of it.
6: I always figured you for a coward, or at the very least, a monarchist sympathizer.
13: Goodness, no, that was all a crafty smokescreen.
2: So you're saying the pompous windbag routine wasn't the real you?
13: No, indeed. Just like the omniscient Zeus as he metamorphosed into a ravishing swan to deflower the delicate nymph Leda by the sylvan waters of Arcadia. Such was my disguise of florid and abstruse verbosity.
2: Did you stick with that?
6: I made it as far as the swan. Mm.
13: Well, I can't detain you. I must go chat with my beloved Cora. Toodaloo! Oh, don't turn your back on me tomorrow, Sergeant. I'll be gunning for you.
6: Not if I stab you first, Mr. Spriggs.
13: So long, loser!
6: Bye-bye, nutter.
2: Well, I must be on my way.
6: Yeah, actually, I've got one more secret. I'm retiring from the army. I'm sitting this war out.
2: But... why? You'll miss out on all that blood and gore and mayhem. You just love that stuff.
6: Yeah, I know, but it's all these injuries, you know, the eye, the arm, the neck, the leg, the thigh, the nose, the buttocks.
2: You were wounded in the buttocks?
6: Sat on a lobster.
2: Where?
6: Restaurant. So tell your comrades, if they see me on the street, don't shoot, okay? I'm not a soldier anymore. I'm a painter, actually. I've been commissioned to do a big faux mural on my new bedroom wall by none other than Agnes, the faux lesbian.
2: Congratulations, McGurk.
6: Yes, you can buy me a drink.
2: I didn't say that.
6: Oh,
2: I was...
6: look, a tavern. What a coincidence.
2: It's a bit early for me.
6: Come on. Let's make the most of this hostelry. Tomorrow it'll be blown to smithereens.
2: All right, but just the one.
6: Well, this is a sorry state of affairs. Sam, your glass is empty.
2: I can only have just the one.
6: I'm only pouring you one. Here goes.
2: That's a tall glass, isn't it? Deceptively big. It's like my house. You know, I've got alleys. I got a back alley. I got a side alley.
6: There.
2: I'm not drunk.
6: I know that.
2: I bloody love you, you son of a bitch.
6: Wow, what's not to love, eh?
2: I mean, your family. It is going to be love.

0: I'm not drunk.
1: I know that.
0: I bloody love you, you son of a bitch.
1: Wow, what's not to love, eh?
0: I mean, your family. It is going to be lovely ruling Sweden with you. Sweden's cold, isn't it?
1: Well, we'll divide it up. You can rule the warm part.
0: Oh, that is so damn sweet of you. What do you figure Sweden's like?
1: Well, I've heard it's like Scotland, only blonder.
0: How are we going to get there? It's far away, isn't it?
1: Well, I could probably pay for our passage. You know, I've managed to put a little bit by over the past few years.
0: Really? How much?
1: £37,000.
0: Ooh, that's a lot of money, especially for the 18th century.
1: I know.
0: How'd you manage to get £37,000?
1: I've got a good accountant.
0: It's funny, there's you prudently saving £37,000, and yet I've done nothing but lose money these past few years, you know? A lot of my valuables have gone missing.
1: Uh-huh.
0: My livestock's all disappeared in puzzling circumstances.
1: Yeah, yeah.
0: Cash boxes have walked.
1: I know, our fortunes have contrasted starkly, haven't they? Yeah.
0: Yeah, but you know what? I'm pleased for you. You deserve everything you've got. Did I mention I love you?
1: Yeah. Listen, Sam, there's one more secret I feel I should tell you. You see, a lot of the money I've got off you with clever scams. Well, I say clever scams, but actually they didn't have to be that clever because you're not very bright. Anyway, I feel I can tell you all this now. And the reason I feel I can tell you this is that you fell asleep about 30 seconds ago.
2: 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Ezekiel was played by Hugh Dennis, Joshua by Tony Maudsley, and Cora by Penelope Nice, with Rebecca Front as Elizabeth, Selena Griffiths as Agnes, and Philip Pope as Stan. Revolting People was written by Jay Tarsis and Andy Hamilton, and produced by Paul Mayhew Archer.
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1: Mm?
0: For a house in the Mile End Road. Charles, do you ever wonder if you're all completely mad?
2: Well, I can imagine paying £750,000 not to live in the Mile End Road. In fact, you could start a bidding war. I'll give you £1 million, do I hear £1.5 million, not to live in the Mile End Road.
0: Advantage of 3 bathrooms, blah, blah, blah. Disadvantage of being burgled and mugged. So, the deal is, I'll give you £750,000, provided you promise to burgle me while I'm in and mug me as soon as I go out.
2: Well, I suppose if you sit there incontinent with fear, at least you've got the choice of 3 bathrooms.
0: The whole world's gone stark raving.
2: It's supply and demand, Martin. Everybody wants to be here. It's the nerve centre, the capital, the head, bursting with ideas, fizzing with energy.
0: Yes, yes, you love all that, don't you? I can't help feeling I'd prefer a quiet backwater somewhere in the left leg.
2: I belong here, Martin. It makes me feel alive. A force of capitalist nature. A coiled spring of enterprise.
0: I think I've just got the coiled spring right up the armchair of utter indifference.
2: Martin, I couldn't cope without London, and could it cope without me?
3: Charles, could I have a word?
0: I'll leave you to it, Charles.
2: Quiet night in the backwater?
0: No, no, no, not at all. Out on the town. I'm meeting a friend for dinner, actually. Well, sort of friend.
3: Good night, Martin.
0: Yes. Thing.
2: Now, Clive.
3: Are you pleased?
2: With life in general, or you in particular?
3: With my Britain's Trains, the image relaunch.
2: Clive, what did I actually ask you to do?
3: You said we've been asked to give Britain's Trains a PR facelift. Sketch out some ideas.
2: Yes?
3: And you said, look, Clive, there's no point in lying about this. No use trying to persuade people that our trains are wonderful. Restrain your youthful exuberance and aim for quiet understatement.
2: Yes, I do sometimes aim for quiet understatement myself. Then I spend 2 minutes with you. Explain the thinking behind the poster campaign.
3: Well, I think it's fairly self-explanatory, Charles. It's 2 people pushing a car in a snowstorm.
2: Yes.
3: In their underwear.
2: Yes.
3: With chains round their legs. And the strap line, Britain's Trains, things could be worse. And then this one. Well, obviously, right, these are galley slaves on a ship, sweating and rowing away and being whipped and abused, and rats all over the place. And the strap line, even First Great Western aren't this bad. I think that's contentious.
2: Clive, Clive, Clive.
3: Have you lost something, Charles?
2: Only the will to live.
4: I think you're going to like this, Martin. Can you believe it's the hottest restaurant in town?
0: Well, I did get a clue from the lukewarm gin and tonic.
5: Good evening, sir. Your bill.
0: We haven't actually ordered anything yet.
5: Yeah, say it's time.
0: Yes. Yes, I see. So, what do you recommend, Roger?
6: The fish of the day, I rather think.
0: What is the fish of the day?
5: It's white.
0: Oh, sounds delightful.
4: Do you know what they do with the fish here, Martin?
0: Let me guess. They take it out of the freezer, pop it in the microwave and throw it at you from the kitchen door. It saves time.
5: We shall require the table back at 8:30.
0: Oh, what a shame. I was hoping to take it with us. Look, do we have time for a quick suck on a damp cloth if we share one cloth between two?
5: 2 fish of the day. Drink?
0: Do you have some wine?
6: Mineral water for me, please.
5: Well, which?
0: Beg your pardon?
5: This is the pre-theatre fast menu, 1 bottle per table.
0: Well, look, we'll have some wine and a water pistol.
5: Thank you.
0: You know, the longer I live in London, the more I wonder what the hell I'm doing here.
6: Well, that's why I wanted to see you, actually. Martin, I'm saying goodbye to all of it.
0: Oh, well, this waiter, I wouldn't reckon your chances of saying hello to any of it, frankly.
6: No, no, no. London, Martin, a whole caboodle I'm selling up, purely as a temporary measure, mind you.
0: You? I thought you loved the place. Good Lord. I remember staggering onto the last tube with you, belting out London Pride has been handed down to us.
6: Yes. Yes, I did. To be frank, I've made some serious money on the sale of my property.
0: Oh, what was it? A tent on the Mile End Road?
6: So I bought a restaurant in Devon. Well, a pub, really, with food.
5: Fish.
0: Oh. And that'll be the small selection of small vegetables. So, you're off to Devon.
6: Yeah, yeah. The thing is, the pub is in a very remote area. Very remote indeed. In fact, it's almost totally inaccessible, unless you've got a helicopter.
0: So how are you going to attract customers?
6: I'm not. I'm not a tax lawyer for nothing. Martin, I've got so much money, I don't know what to do with it. It's such a problem.
0: Is it? Oh, yes, yes, it must be.
6: I've simply got to lose some of it. Come down and have dinner. Have several, on me. Bring a friend.
0: No, I just might. I've got just a friend, as a matter of fact. Strangely, you rather remind me of him.
6: Come down. Have some fun.
0: I think I just might.
6: Can't you feel that Devon air?
0: No, I can feel a wheeze coming on.
3: Charles, over here.
2: Ah, over there.
1: Are you sure this is safe?
2: Well, of course this is safe. This is a business management course for Premiership football clubs. There's nobody here at all.
1: Charles, Downing Street's launching a new campaign. We'd rather like some Prentice McCabe input.
2: Excellent.
1: How are the trains, by the way?
2: They're appalling.
1: No, I mean, how is P. McSee's train image relaunch campaign?
2: Well, I suppose things could be worse.
1: I'd like to see some ideas.
2: Yeah, well, I will get back to you with regard to that one, certainly. But what's the new campaign?
1: Healthy eating.
2: Oh, God.
1: Yes, we're going to lead the battle against obesity. Charles, did you know that in affluent Western societies, the size of the average human body has increased dramatically in the last 20 years?
2: Yeah, well, you sound like a man who's researched the subject personally.
1: Charles, you're not looking enthused by this campaign.
2: To be perfectly candid, I hate wowsers. I hate preachy, preachy, nanny state bossy boots. Don't smoke this, don't drink that. And in my experience, when governments resort to healthy eating campaigns, it's because they're totally clueless about the things they're meant to be doing. NHS, not a clue. Benighted trains, not a clue. Let's change the subject and have a healthy eating campaign.
1: Charles, there is a fairly logical connection between the NHS and healthy eating. Anyway, the PM is taking a keen interest in this campaign.
2: Oh, yes, he's rather a fitness fanatic, isn't he?
1: He's got his own gym in number 10. He's always up there.
2: Except when he's clutching his chest and falling over. He'll make a splendid advertisement for the whole project.
1: Charles, there is a sizable budget for this campaign.
2: My dear Archie, I'm always happy to eat your money.
0: I mean, one doesn't like to boast or anything.
2: Not at all, Martin. I called you in evidence. Never mind the PM, I said. Look at my friend Martin, a man who smoked 80 Gauloises a day from the age of 3, has drunk more claret than the population of Paris, and if food isn't covered in cream, butter and alcohol, he's not interested. And he's never had a day's illness, etc.
0: Yes, and what was Archie's reply?
2: He said that was Aunt Lottie syndrome.
4: I'm sorry?
2: Well, everyone, says Archie, has an Aunt Lottie who smoked, drank, ate fish and chips 4 times a day and lived to be 90. They are the exceptions, says Archie. They are irrelevant.
0: Ah, yes. Mine was called Dorcas. Auntie Two Bottles Dorcas. I used to love visiting her. You know the way aunts and uncles give you a pound when you're a young lad. Well, the first time I met Dorcas, I was only 4, and she was so drunk she gave me 50 quid. A few more visits to her and I could have retired before I was 11. And she did live to be 90.
2: Well, she wouldn't now. She'd expire from the sheer tedium of getting wowsed at.
0: Yeah, we are to be the chief wowsers. Pity. I was so hoping I could tempt you down to Devon.
2: Devon? Martin, it is my practice never to go further west than Westminster.
0: Oh, yes, yes, I know. It's just that a friend of mine is opening a restaurant. It's going to be a disaster.
2: And he can't cook?
0: Oh, on the contrary. Roger's an excellent cook. It's just... he's sunk everything he's got into this venture, and he's such a nice chap. If only there was something we could do.
2: Oh, dear.
0: You see, there is a difference between cooking the odd dinner party and doing it 12 hours a day, 7 days a week.
2: Yes, giving it the full Gordon Ramsay.
0: Yeah, so I feel I ought to be there, you know, for his opening night.
2: In case it's his closing night.
0: Yes. Hmm. If only there was something we could do. You can't spare the time, of course.
2: How unhealthy is the food?
0: Gloriously.
2: Well, in that case, Martin, this sounds like a challenge. And I never refuse a challenge.
7: Your claret, monsieur.
0: Ah, splendid. Thank you, Maurice.
7: Maurice, monsieur.
2: Maurice, one man may recline, whine and dine and feel fine, whilst another is down a mine in muck and slime all the time. Go down a mine, Maurice.
7: Oui, monsieur.
0: Charles, do sit down. Of course this is the right train. Stop looking so fraught. London will still be here when you get back. He could be able to manage for a day or two without you.
2: It's the thought of leaving Clive in charge.
0: Nonsense.
8: We'd like to welcome passengers aboard the 0933 London Paddington to Plymouth service.
0: See?
8: This train will call at Reading, Newbury, Westbury, Pusey, Castle Carey, Taunton, Exeter St. David's, Tynmouth, Dawlish, Rangoon, Melbourne, the Panics Arm, Totnes, and scheduled to arrive at Plymouth, eventually.
2: We should never have left that healthy eating campaign to Clive. By the time we get back, he'll have poisoned the nation.
0: Nonsense, Charles. For pity's sake, there is a world outside the Beltway, the Westminster Village. Relax. Have a Gauloise.
8: There is no smoking in any part of this train. In keeping with our health and safety policy, any passenger found smoking will be summarily executed.
0: Oh, damn.
2: That's it. Let's get off.
0: Charles, sit down. We promised Roger we'll be there. The very worst will be a few days' rest.
2: I don't do rest.
0: Think of the wine. Think of the food.
8: There is a buffet service on this train serving the still-warm bodies of executed smokers and sesame bun. There are no hot drinks on this train. This is due to a defective urn. Defective urn is the managing director of this train company.
1: Gone? What do you mean they've gone?
5: Well, they've taken a few days off. They're in Devon.
1: Charles Prentice hasn't had a day off in all the years I've known him. Now, what about our healthy eating campaign?
5: Oh, that's no problem. It's in very safe hands.
1: Is it?
5: Yep, mine. I'm Clive, by the way.
1: Oh, God.
5: I expect Charles has mentioned me.
1: Yes, yes, he has.
5: Now, I've mapped out some initial ideas. What do you think? It's a picture of a doner kebab covered in grease and chili sauce, and that's a human heart covered in grease and blood. And the strap line, if you eat donors, you'll need a donor. What do you think?
1: What's Charles's mobile number?
0: Charles, your phone.
2: Yes, and who cares?
0: Good God, you're getting in Devon mode.
2: You know, when I was a boy, I was in the church choir.
0: You?
2: Yes, oh yes, yes. I poisoned our star treble so I could sing the solos at the carol concert. He was sick once in Royal David City, twice in the little town of Bethlehem, and three times in the communion wine.
0: I was rather struggling with the idea of a little angelic you.
2: Oh, but I looked like a little angel, Martin. I still do, of course.
0: Yes, yes, of course. Mm.
2: And I remember the vicar in one of his interminable sermons saying, life is like the train journey between Tynmouth and Dawlish. We've all got the deep blue sea on one side and the big red cliffs on the other.
0: And that made a big impression on you.
2: Oh, it certainly did. 2 weeks later, I signed a long-term contract to play centre-forward for the Devil.
9: Black or white?
10: White, please.
9: Well, how was it?
2: That was one of the best dinners I have ever eaten in my life.
0: Magnificent.
9: Well, try this to round it off. Some rather special cognac to accompany your coffee. Oh, and the dinner is, of course, on the house.
2: Oh, but there's really no need.
9: Nonsense, Charles, you're my guests. Oh, by the way, how's your room, Charles? Do you like the view over the bay?
2: It's heavenly.
9: You enjoy your cognac and I'll join you when the other customers have gone. Not that there are many, of course, but I'm sure things will pick up. Eh, Martin?
2: Martin, your friend, Roger.
1: Yes?
2: He's a good person, isn't he? An ordinary, decent, good person.
0: Yes. Yes, indeed. And he so wants the restaurant to succeed.
2: The bastard.
0: I beg your pardon?
2: Well, Martin, I spend my life in Soho and Westminster, surrounded by twisters, liars, hustlers and shysters.
0: Yes, you've always fitted rather well into that world.
2: But how often do I meet an ordinary, good person?
0: Yes, they are thin on the ground in London, I grant you.
2: And here he is, slaving his guts out, sinking every penny he's got into this. And I know he's your friend, but he's going to fail, isn't he? Commercially, I mean.
0: I certainly hope so.
2: What?
0: No, I'm very much afraid you're right, Charles. Yes, terribly sad.
2: He's too nice. Prentice McCabe didn't get to be a top agency by being nice.
0: Well, you certainly didn't, Charles, no.
2: And that's another thing. Prentice McCabe doesn't need free dinners. It's embarrassing.
0: Well, I should take full advantage if I were you. You would in London.
2: Well, of course I would in London. I'd choose the most expensive dishes in the most expensive restaurant. And I'd spend the whole time thinking, you're paying for this. So what's your angle? What are you after?
0: Yes, yes, quite.
2: But Roger isn't after anything. He's just being nice.
0: You really believe that, don't you?
9: Charles, we've had a message for you. Apparently your mobile's switched off.
2: My dear Roger, I've just been for a walk across the most beautiful moors in England. I've eaten a sublime dinner whilst looking out on a peaceful, restful river. A mobile phone in this context would be like ruby wax on Remembrance Sunday.
9: It's from somebody called Clive. Ring any bells?
0: Not bells, exactly. He's more like a cat's claw down a blackboard.
9: He says, healthy eating campaign not going entirely to plan, however have received offer for marketing rights in heart-shaped doner kebabs. Please advise. Mean anything?
2: Not a damn thing. Not to worry. Now, listen, you simply must allow us to pay for dinner.
9: Nonsense, Charles. More cognac.
5: Well, I'm sorry you didn't like that one.
1: He's a Labour Prime Minister. He's no idea what a doner kebab is.
5: Well, perhaps you'll like this one better.
1: What's this?
5: Well, you see, there is a term of abuse which is sometimes applied to a person who's overweight.
1: I'm familiar with the term. I've just never seen one made out of actual lard before.
5: Yeah. Eye-catching, isn't it?
1: Let me get this straight. Are you proposing to lend the Prime Minister's name to a bottom made out of lard?
5: Well, we could always use John Prescott's name. I have the feeling you don't like this.
2: No, he is not going to fail.
9: What?
2: Roger, he's not going to fail. I, Charles Prentice, have decided.
0: Oh, it's a tough challenge, Charles. This could be too much for even you.
2: You know my methods, Martin.
0: My dear Charles, this is rural Devon. This is hardly the scope for dirty tricks and wheezes down here.
2: Oh, don't you believe it. Now, what is the first rule of running a successful business?
0: Decent product, soundly marketed.
2: Yes. They don't need us for that. The first priority is to screw the opposition by the filthiest, foulest means available. Now, according to me, there are four other restaurants in the area. At least there were as of this morning. Suddenly, they are about to experience a slump.
0: Charles, what are you planning?
2: You know, I've always rather fancied myself as a waiter.
0: A waiter? You?
2: Yeah, I've always thought I'd been rather good at it, you know. Now, where shall I start? The peckish prelate at Piddleminster or the malnourished monk at Whittleton St. Wee-Wee?
0: You're proposing to walk in and get a job as a waiter?
2: Martin, anyone can walk in and get a job as a waiter. Although not if they do the job as I propose to do.
3: More champagne, Martin.
0: Excellent idea.
2: It's breakfast, Martin.
0: And we're in Devon. Come on, we don't do this often.
2: Oh, very well. But, Roger, you must let us pay.
9: I wouldn't hear of it, Charles. Oh, Charles, there was another message for you from Clive. Healthy eating campaign, not total success. However, have received offer to buy manufacturing rights from erotic lard products of Cheltenham.
1: I want them back. I want them back.
5: But Archie, I'm here.
1: I know, that's why I want them back. Lard bottoms, heart-shaped dollar kebabs.
5: But my new campaign.
1: Your new campaign is worse than your other campaigns. A couch with a potato sitting on it. Honey, for goodness sake. And the Granny Smith wheeze.
5: Well, Delia is getting on a bit.
1: Where is Charles? Where is he, for pity's sake?
2: Are you ready to order? You're welcome to the peckish prelate.
10: Shall I compose a menu?
2: Well, you could do. Failing that, you could sing a rainbow or cry me a river. What do you want to eat?
11: I'd like the jugged hare.
2: No, you wouldn't.
11: But I've had it before.
2: And frankly, madam, it shows. I appreciate the menu says jugged hare. What it means is death wish 5.
10: If my wife would like the jugged hare, she must have it.
2: It's off.
11: But no, it isn't. I can see someone eating it over there.
2: Yes, well, it's not actually off. We've run out of jugs. What? You may, of course, have the hare, madam. It will be liquidized and served in a water pistol. One hare Tarantino. And for you?
10: I will have what I always have, the Carpaccio de Aranguez 1812 Pathetique.
2: No. The Carpaccio is an inventive dish. Subtle, original, and sophisticated. Obviously unsuitable for you. No. In your case, I'd hesitate to recommend corned beef, egg and chips in case the egg were a finesse too far.
10: I have been coming here for 20 years. I've never been spoken to like this.
2: Well, I'm doing my best to rectify the deficiency.
10: Right. I want to see the landlord. Get George.
2: George is not here.
10: I come every Wednesday.
2: That's why he's not here. He said to me last night, I can't stand to be in my own restaurant with that pretentious bastard. I don't want to take his order. I just want to walk up to the smarm bucket and say, what's your poison, Posey? He's like the greasy relic of a bygone age. Everyone in the kitchen calls you Brill Cream. You know that?
10: We're not there to listen to this.
2: Oh, dear. Well, don't on any account go to Shea Roger. It's much too good for the likes of you. Oh, aren't you going to stay and compose a menu?
12: doe, a deer, a female deer.
0: The peckish prelate
12: has ceased to peck, and the malnourished monk has died of starvation. Another day, another wheeze, another triumph.
4: Charles, Martin.
0: Roger, you're looking terribly stressed.
4: Look, I don't know how to say this to you guys. Your usual table, it's still occupied by customers. What the hell are they doing here?
12: Well, that's splendid.
4: I can't believe it. We're packed to the rafters. It's as much as we can do to serve all these dinners.
12: That's excellent.
4: I just don't understand it.
12: Roger, you are pleased, aren't you?
4: Charles, do you think I want to spend the rest of my life in this dead and alive hole?
12: Dead and alive hole? But this is the beauty.
4: The peace. Bugger beauty and peace.
12: Well, just as you like, of course, but think about the money. That's what I do when I'm down in the dumps and I'm feeling blue. All I have to do is count up my spondoolies, then I'm glad from my guts to my ghoulies. Or is that a piece of really rather peculiar mental meandering?
4: Yes, it is. This wasn't meant to happen.
12: How do you mean it wasn't meant to happen?
4: Well, do you think I want to spend the remainder of my day surrounded by people who go to church and vote Conservative?
0: Oh, I thought Devon was rather Liberal Democrat territory nowadays.
4: They're even worse. I hate bloody Devon. I hate this bloody restaurant. It wasn't meant to succeed.
12: But how do you mean it wasn't meant to succeed?
4: There's nothing for it. I'm going to have to give them my lally of goat flambéed in iron brew. If that doesn't get rid of them, nothing will.
12: How do you mean it wasn't meant to succeed?
4: Well, surely Martin explained everything. You do know I'm a tax lawyer.
12: I didn't know that, did I, Martin?
0: Oh, didn't I mention it, Charles?
4: This restaurant wasn't meant to make money. It was meant to lose money.
12: Let me just get this straight. I've been slaving my guts out to get customers into this restaurant, and I've been wasting my time. You swine.
4: You. You're responsible for these ghastly punters and peasants all over my tax dodge. You swine.
12: Martin!
0: Two lallies, a bottle of pop, and the grilled weasel.
13: Where you've got a moment.
0: Morning, Charles.
12: It is not a good morning.
0: Feeling a bit queasy this morning? Something got your goat?
12: Nothing to do with the goat. It's to do with my strenuous and totally unappreciated efforts to make the restaurant the toast of the culinary world. Martin, you've played me for a plunker.
0: Yes.
12: You've played us both for plunkers.
0: Some people just seem made for each other, Charles.
12: You know what I don't understand? If Roger wanted this restaurant to fail, why didn't he just serve appalling food all the time instead of just last night?
0: Oh, he couldn't do that, Charles. He just couldn't resist showing off. Some people can't.
12: I'm not going to forget this, Martin.
0: Ah, well, there we are. Ordinary, decent people. The beauty and the beast. I don't care if I never see London again. Oh, dear.
12: Martin, I have been made a complete fool of.
0: Yes, yes, a coiled spring of enterprise. The capitalist force of nature.
12: Oh, you do love your little joke, don't you? Martin, you are brilliant, but fundamentally unsound.
0: Thus, credulous fools.
12: Don't you quote bloody Shakespeare at me. Do compare that game, my dear. I will do such things. I know not what yet they are, but they will be the terrors of the earth.
0: Brilliant. All righty-ho. Well, I should save them for London if I were you. Message from Clive. Healthy eating campaign a disaster. Archie on hunger strike, please advise. Come on, old friend. Let's go back to London. Devon's just a bit too sophisticated for you, isn't it?
1: Charles, what the blazes are these... These things.
12: They are erotic lard products. Oh. You've been sent a range of free samples and a large cheque, as a matter of fact. Clive has done rather well in our absence. Perhaps we should go away more often.
1: No. You should not go away more often. Please do not mention Clive.
14: Hello, Archie.
12: Oh, stop gibbering, Archie.
14: Oh, we've received a cheque, Charles. Apparently sales of the cardiac special donor kebabs have gone through the roof.
12: Excellent, excellent. Leave it in the desk.
14: Do I get a bonus for my work whilst you've been away?
12: Get out.
1: Donor kebabs, indeed. You know, Charles, you were right in the first place. You just can't sell healthy eating to the British people. It just can't be done.
12: Of course it can.
1: So how?
12: You've been going about this the wrong way. You see, you've been lecturing and hectoring and preaching and teaching. It turns people off. What this campaign needs is sex. No subtlety at all and a great deal of sex.
1: Can you explain this a bit more?
12: Well, it's perfectly simple. You run a campaign featuring a very fat, naked man. And the strap line is, well, you know, if he'd had fewer chips, he'd be getting more sex. Or what about less jam equals more crumpet? Something like that.
1: It's brilliant. I love it. It associates healthy eating with fun and pleasure.
12: Yes, exactly.
1: You won't get your oats till you've eaten your prunes.
12: Exactly, and quite, and so on. Yes, I've always admired your enthusiasm, Archie. Why don't you take it somewhere else and give it space to grow?
1: Charles, I can't thank you enough.
12: Wait till you see the invoice.
1: The PM is going to love it. Pictures of him and Cherie.
12: I don't know that the posters need to go that far,
1: actually. I'll get straight on with it. Thank you. Don't go away again, Charles, will you? London cannot cope without you.
0: I must say, Charles, it was a bit vindictive. Roger is distraught.
12: Is he?
0: His entire restaurant's been booked for the annual dinner of the Inland Revenue Staff Association. It was you, wasn't it?
12: Was it? Was it really? Well, Martin, you really must have a look at this. It's the poster campaign for the Healthy Eating Project.
0: Oh, you mean you've really cracked it? I thought it was impossible.
12: The posters will depict a fat man, a very fat man, gazing forlornly downwards. The punchline is, don't bother sending love letters when you can't even see your own pencil. What do you think?
0: Charles?
12: Yes?
0: Charles?
12: Something amiss?
0: This obese, disgusting object. It's got my face.
12: Has it? Well, there's a certain superficial resemblance.
0: That is my face on top of something gross, grotesque and stark naked. Charles, I absolutely forbid you...
12: Too late, I fear.
13: Clive!
14: Charles?
12: The poster campaign.
14: Oh, they'll be all over tube stations by tomorrow and on billboards all over England by the end of the week.
12: You see, Martin, the wheels of commerce have run right over your pencil. Oh, London has no time to wait for you or to spare your sensibilities.
14: But I'll never be able to show my face in public again.
12: On the contrary, you'll be showing a good deal more than your face. All over the United Kingdom.
14: This is a petty act of revenge.
12: Revenge, yes. Petty? Oh, don't be so modest. Oh, that Soho air, like the latrines of the world. Don't you just love it?
14: No, I do not.
12: Never knowingly outwheezed, I rather think. Come on, old friend, let's go down to the Westminster Village and say hello to all the idiots.
15: 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It starred Stephen Fry and John Byrd with Alex Lowe, Tom George, Beth Chalmers and Ewan Bailey. The music was by Matthew Scott and the producer was Dawn Ellis.
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22: And now, Freshers, the story of first-year university students. This week, going to the party.
23: Hi, how goes it?
21: Yeah. Hi, Timmy.
23: Hey, that is like really unbelievable door you've got there. That little circular thing is really ingenious. I am in. I am not in. I am in lectures. I am working. I am with a chick.
21: Yes. I haven't really used that last one much yet. But I expect to be completely worn out by the end of term.
23: Oh, right. That's just what I figured. Ingenious. It's just a deeply amusing thing to do.
21: Oh, ciao, ciao.
23: No. Ciao means goodbye.
21: Oh, yeah. Well, I think it's important for us intelligenta to have a sense of humour.
23: Right.
21: I mean, after all, we are the top 2% of the brains in the country.
23: Right. Even here at the University of Pardic Thistle.
21: Oh, yeah. Yeah, I mean, you can't expect us to be sensible all the time.
23: Right.
21: Just because we're brain boxes.
23: So, listen, are you ready for this party or what?
21: No. Because something really oddball has happened, actually.
23: Right.
21: I've been at university now for 8 days, right?
23: Mm-hmm.
21: I worn on my clothes. I put them in the laundry basket, but when I come to look in the chest of drawers, there's no clean ones there.
23: Right. Hey,
21: it's really strange, isn't it? Weird.
23: Yeah.
21: Because at home, they used to transfer from the laundry basket into the drawer. And they'd, they'd be ironed and they'd smell nice. But now they just stay in the laundry basket and smell really awful.
23: Right.
21: I don't understand it.
23: That's strange.
21: I just go as I am then.
23: Right.
21: I'm really looking forward to this party.
23: Have you got a bottle to take with you?
21: Oh, yeah. I'm taking my favourite wine. Thunderbird.
23: Thunderbird white wine. I know it well. Yeah. I'm a little bit of a wine connoisseur myself, by the way. Have you ever tried a red called Concord?
21: Concord? What sort of region is that from, then?
23: Tesco's.
21: Huh?
23: You should try it. I mean, it's pretty interesting red, actually. Not only has it got a screw top, quite often you can get a free Mr. Man glass.
21: I'm almost ready. I'll just change the little thing on my door to out boozing beer again.
23: Right. Don't forget your wine.
21: Oh, yeah, right. Listen, we'll have to talk more about wine because, if I'm honest, I don't know very much about it.
23: Well, I mean, at home we always have wine every Christmas, so it's always been one of my hobbies.
21: I mean, perhaps you could tell me, Timmy, what's the difference between red wine and white wine?
23: It's quite complicated.
21: Yeah.
23: Mm. But it's something to do with the grape and the fermentation process, the region it's grown in, and all that kind of thing.
21: Mm.
23: But an easy way of remembering, I always find, is that white wine doesn't change the color of your sick.
21: Right. All right. Well, thanks, Timmy.
23: That's a pleasure.
21: Okay, let's go.
23: Okay, let's go.
21: Hey, ciao! Ciao! Ciao! All right, let me fill you in. I'd like the programme to go out on Radio 4, right?
24: Yeah.
21: Lunchtimes, with maybe a tea time repeat.
24: Well, that's what we're looking for.
3: Alan. Mm-hmm. Something that could have the same wide appeal as, say, the Archers.
21: Ah, well, it's not so much the Archers, it's more the Harriet Vett kind of thing.
3: Uh-huh.
21: Well, I'll tell you what, let me play you the tape. Yeah. I mean, it speaks for itself, really.
6: We present Dr. Fitzwilliam, village rectologist.
7: Delicious breakfast, Isa. Another piece of fry bread, if you could spare it. Ah, that's the wonderful thing about the Highlands. Fresh air and fresh food. I'd ne'er swab it for a practice in Harley Street.
8: Doctor, I hope I'm no intruding.
7: Ah, Johnny, come in, man.
8: I wonder if you could help me, Doctor. I've been having a wee spot of trouble with my bottom.
7: Well, if it's trouble downstairs and round the back, you're at the right place.
8: Aye, Angus the blacksmith was fair impressed with how you cured his behind.
7: Aye, well, it's only what I'm trained for. Aye, sir. Spot more tea, perhaps.
8: So I was wondering, Doctor, perhaps we could nip into your surgery and you could give me a wee examination.
7: Oh, man, I'm having me breakfast here. Just get your bricks doing and on the table.
8: Aye, that's what Angus said. You weren't a man to stand on ceremony.
7: I'll just slip me wee rubber gloves on. Aye, these eggs, delicious. Just nice and soft, how I like them. See the problem, Donny?
8: Yeah.
7: Aye, perhaps a few more toasty soldiers.
8: Oh.
7: Aye, that must be terribly painful.
3: Can you turn the tape off, please? Just turn it off.
7: Aye, I've come across this problem before. Only last time it was on a donkey.
3: Turn it off. Turn it off, please, now. Thank you. So, that's the idea, is it?
21: Yeah. Sort of all bottoms, great and small, yes.
3: I've got to be honest, It doesn't knock me out.
21: But it's perfect radio. It's not something that would work on television.
3: The doctor's having breakfast and the farmer's splayed across the tablecloth. Of course it wouldn't work on television. It doesn't work on radio.
21: All right. If you don't want it, I'll take it somewhere else.
24: Coming soon to a cinema near you, Bill Forsyth's beautiful tale of the Scottish Highlands. Local rectologist in 3D. You'll believe you're actually there.

0: Yeah, The Sound of Sky. John Williams, Herbie Flowers, Kevin Peake, Tristan Fry and Francis Magman. Probably the most important thing to happen in the 20th century. Joining me this afternoon is the group's founder and acoustic guitarist, John Williams. John, what were your aims when you first got Sky together?
1: Well, what we was trying to do was to get over, a blend of classical music and rock music combined in such a way that if you're a fan of classical music, you don't like it.
0: Uh-huh.
1: But if you're a fan of rock music, you won't like it either.
0: That's essentially a sound that...
1: Yeah, that everyone can hate, basically. Yeah.
0: Is it hard to get a sound that appeals to nobody?
1: Tremendously, yeah. Yeah, very, very, very, very, very difficult.
0: Yep.
1: You see, if you stray too far and, you make it too rocky, you could easily find, the rock fans quite liking it.
0: Ah.
1: But if the balance tips like the other way and you do a purer, straighter classical product, you'll find if you're not careful, suddenly it's quite good.
0: Yeah. Well, that's the sound. About the look? The distinctive, the outrageous Sky look?
1: Well, again, we wanted to irritate people, so we plumped for a cross between the Cambridge Buskers and Meatloaf. I.e., corduroy trousers, nylon shirts and beer guts.
0: Uh-huh. And the video is important, of course.
1: Oh, yeah, very important. You see, it's very hard to make a video that doesn't look a bit good, you know. I mean, we were very aware of that, so when we done the... Prokofiev. When we did his sleigh ride one, we thought the last thing anyone would expect would be the old cliched camera strapped to the back of the toboggan job.
0: So that's what you did?
1: Oh, right, yeah. Yeah, well, it didn't quite actually work out. We strapped the camera to the toboggan, set it off down a slope, and, God knows where it is now.
0: And the future?
1: Next, we're going to take the complete works of KC and the Sunshine Band, arrange them classically and take it round to Covent Garden.
0: Yeah.
1: Bugger up their lives like we've done with the rock fans. You know?
0: Thank you. And here it is, KC and the Sunshine Band, the choral finale from Baby Give It Up.

High on Parnassus, in the center of the Greek mainland, is the home of one of the most unusual creatures of the animal kingdom, the Doner Kebab. This cylindrical mammal, 3 feet tall, is especially curious because it has no bones or internal organs. The locals climb high into the mountain, beating the ground with sticks to drive the Doner from its habitat. And as I climb up the mountain with the young boys of the village, the excitement grows as we see telltale signs of the passing herd of Doner. Mangy bits of lettuce, diced onions, and underripe tomatoes. There, the unmistakable sound of adult Doners fleeing the hunters. And there we see the herd. Leaping away on their single central leg, the only inedible part of the animal. The hunter spots the fallen adult and raises his skewer, a thin, pointed steel pole, and kills the stricken beast by skewering it all the way through its middle. The only known way of killing a Doner Kebab. The creature's single leg is removed. Its body is then preserved in a vat of salmonella poison. Ready for export to the only people in the world who consider it a delicacy. The drunken British.

0: I've got to bang you to rights, my son. You better start coming Barry Sheen or I'm going to lose my solo with Sunshine.
1: I don't know what you're talking about.
0: Do me a lemon, Hansel. You and your sister done that old woman in and I want to know pork pie.
2: Here, Governor. I'm getting no joy out of Gretel. Still the same old fairy tale, Gov. Keeps blaming it on the woodcutter.
1: It was the woodcutter.
0: All right, Fritz. Let's go over it one more time. You and the girl walking through the woods and you come across a house made of sweeties.
1: Gingerbread, that is so, yeah?
0: Do me a cheese and onion, Schultzy. Leave it on the doorstep with a note for the milkman. You don't get houses built of sweeties.
2: Here, Gov. It wasn't made out of licorice all sorts, was it?
0: Why?
2: Just thinking. It could have been a Barrett's home.
0: Shut up. Right.
2: Shut it.
0: Through the woods. Shut up, George. Through the woods, chocolate house, old lady kidnaps you and locks you in a box.
1: Yeah. And each day she feeds us chicken and pies, so we will get fat and she can eat us.
0: Come on, Hansel. That's got more holes in it than a second-hand Toyota.
2: Yeah, you bet. Why does she want to eat you anyway?
1: But because she is hungry and starving to death.
2: Yeah, then why the hell don't she eat the nothing nuts she's giving you?
1: You think she's a sane woman? She lives in a gingerbread house. She has marshmallow scatter cushions. She's not a well person.
0: Okay, Fritzy. Then along comes the woodcutter, does an axe job on the old deer, does a Houdini. You and your sister hang around, eat the house and turn yourselves in.
1: Oh, so that is the truth.
0: I'll tell you what happened, Adolf. That Valkyrie in there ain't your sister. She's her in bed.
2: Yeah, right. And the old lady, she was your old lady. Her in the kitchen.
0: She twigged that you and Gretel were having Jeff Becks.
2: Yeah, and of course, she was the one that's supplying your leading lady.
0: Yeah, the heroine. She cuts off the smack bottom.
2: Yeah, you and the Fraulein get the monkey on your back, going to frozen Christmas dinner.
0: Next thing you know, she's Dave Clark 5.
2: You find a stash, have a binge, then we pick you up. You're still mezzo soprano, so you make a load of blocking tackle and you've got a dangerous dick with it.
1: Yeah. All right, you win. I admit it, it's all true.
0: Well, George, that's that one in the bag.
2: Yeah, nice one, Gov. How do you want to end?
0: Well, we can either go for the jokey quip or go for a touch of pathos and end with the sad music. Tell you what, I'm in the mood for the jokey quip.
2: Ah, why do we have to go for the jokey quip?
0: What's wrong with that?
2: It's just... well, I never get the punchline.
0: Never mind, George. Maybe one day. Maybe one day, my son.

0: Saturday Serials proudly presents the still more further continuing reasonably exciting adventures of Captain Invisible and his trusty sidekick, the See-Through Kid. That's coming up later, but now...
1: Rome, 210 A.D. Taras the Tartar, head of the barbarian hordes, is captured by the Romans, dealing a devastating blow to the morale of his armies. In a feat of unparalleled daring, he and his general, Attica, slaughter 180 of their captors and escape to the hills north of Rome.
2: Ah! At daybreak, we join the rest of the barbarian hordes. But first let us eat. I am ravenous from Roman slaying.
3: Here, Taras. Roast ox and hot potatoes.
2: What? No gravy?
3: Why are you pulling a face?
2: I'm not pulling a face. I hate it when it's all dry.
3: Well, you can eat it, can't you?
2: Just leave me alone, will you? Else I'll save something I might regret.
3: Look, I'm really sorry about the gravy, all right? It's just... I'm a flaming barbarian, I forgot.
2: Well, of course, it's not important to you, is it?
3: And what do you mean?
2: And it's not just me. Ivan says it too.
3: No! Oh, says what?
2: Sometimes you're a bit selfish.
3: Oh, when? Come on, give me an example.
2: All right, then. That feast.
3: What feast?
2: That barbarian feast in Gaul.
3: No.
2: Where they had gravy.
3: No!
2: You walked off with some other barbarian chiefs. Left me standing there like a prannock. You knew I didn't know anybody.
3: Well, fancy dragging that up again. I've apologised about that, haven't I? How many times have I apologised about that?
2: Oh, apologies make it all right, I suppose.
3: Oh, you make me sick, you do.
2: Just forget it. Look, I'm chief of all the barbarians. Forget it. That's an order. Anything for sweet?
3: Rum barber.
2: Any cream?
3: No.
2: I thought not.
4: Let me through, please. Let me through. I know the boy. Let me speak to him. Give me the megaphone, Sergeant. I'll speak to him. Johnny, can you hear me, Johnny? This is Father O'Flaherty. They've got the building surrounded, Johnny. Now let's be sensible, shall we? Now listen, I know you, Johnny, and you know me. Wait a minute, hang on, Johnny.
5: What's that, Sergeant? What? Right, boy.
4: Billy! I'm sorry for calling you Johnny, Billy. I'm afraid I've come to the wrong siege. My name's Father O'Flaherty, Billy, and you don't know me, but I feel like I know you already. Wait a minute there, Billy, wait.
5: What? All right, right.
4: Lefty! Listen, I understand your friends call you Lefty, and I'm sorry for calling you Billy and Johnny. But I feel like I'm beginning to get to know you, Lefty. Now, what I want you to do is throw out your gun and come out with your hands up. Hang on.
5: Sorry, son, what? Oh, right.
4: Throw out your gun and come out with your hand up. I didn't know about your little disability. I hope you don't take offense, Lefty. I feel like you're basically a good boy, aren't you? And nobody's been hurt so far, and nobody need be. Wait a minute there.
5: What?
4: Oh, right. Hello, Lefty! Obviously, when I said no one's been hurt, I wasn't counting policemen. The 8 policemen and the passers-by and the other people in the bank. But listen to reason, Lefty. So far, all you've done is stolen a car, robbed a bank, and killed 38 people. For heaven's sake, man, come out before you do some real harm.
5: Well, this is no time to be after telling me that. You're making me look a fool, so you are.
4: Hello, Lefty. Now, I know you can't come out because you're being held hostage by Sammy. And it's you, Sammy, I want to talk to. Hello, Sammy, this is me, Father O'Flaherty.
5: What? Oh, right.
4: Sammy, now, just because my name's Father O'Flaherty, I don't want you to go thinking I'm a priest. Because I know you hate priests. They make you want to blow things up. But listen to the sense of what a rabbi is telling you. Just hand your gun over to me, Sammy, and I promise you I will use it to shoot this policeman who's making me look a complete bloody idiot.
6: Thank you.
0: Saturday serials present the even more reasonably exciting, further still continuing additional adventures of Captain Invisible and his trusty sidekick, the See-Through Kid. This week's episode, Planet of the People Who Think It's Really Cool to Wear White Shoes. We join the Captain and the Kid in their secret lair. No, wait. We join the Captain and the Kid in the dining room.
2: I would like to call to order this extraordinary meeting of the Legion of Stupid Heroes. First, let me welcome our new members, Problem Hair Man and Gravy Girl. But now, I'd like to hand you over to Silent Man.
6: Well, I'd just like to thank you all for your contributions to research into why I've lost my superpower. It's going really well. Occasionally, I even get my power back. Sorry, I dropped my notes.
3: Cap?
2: Kit, I thought you were already here.
3: I was. I don't know who opened the door. Listen. Listen, Cap.
2: Yes, Kit?
3: I've just heard on the invisible earphone. There's a madman threatening to blow up Cosmopolis with a cabbage.
2: A cabbage?
3: He's completely deranged, Cap.
2: Quick, the invisible plane!
0: Faster than the eye can follow, the Captain and the Kid try and find the invisible plane.
3: Come on, Cap, come on. It's got to be in here somewhere.
2: Keep feeling, Kid.
3: Wait, wait. What's this?
2: No, Kid, that's the invisible Fiat 126.
3: Hang on. What about this?
2: Nope, that's the invisible airplane sound FX record.
3: No. Look, Cap, it is the plane. Let's go.
0: 20 minutes later, we join the translucent Tucson en route for Cosmopolis.
3: Cap, are you sure you know how to fly this plane?
2: Sure I do, Kid. I got us here all the way from Centerville, didn't I?
3: Yeah, but don't you think it's time we took off now?
2: Okay, here we go.
3: Cap, you're going up too fast, Cap. Cap, breathe, choke, blacking out, gasp.
2: Oh, no, the plane's got into an uncontrollable spin, and there's only one invisible parachute.
3: What?
2: And there's no invisible parachutes.
3: That's okay, Cap. I'll take my chances. I'll use that special theory I once heard. You see, when you fall, you create a wind cushion underneath you. If you time it so you jump just before you hit the ground, you break every single bone in your body.
2: That's not much of a theory, Kid.
3: It's all we got, Cap. Let's go!
0: Minutes later, somewhere in a swamp.
3: Cap, I'm okay. Did you make it, Cap?
5: Kid, you've got to help me. I landed in some quicksand. I'm sinking fast.
3: Where are you, Cap?
5: Here, in the quicksand.
3: Give me your hand.
5: Take my hand, Kid.
3: Give me your hand and I'll pull you out.
5: Pull me out, Kid.
3: Cap, give me your hand.
5: Kid, take my hand.
3: Cap, your hand.
5: Kid, my hand.
3: Cap?
5: Kid?
3: Cap?
5: Kid, help me. I'm up to my... waist. And there's some flies in my mouth, too.
3: Look, Cap, just describe exactly where you are.
5: I'm in the quicksand, Kid, right next to the tree.
3: Tree? What tree?
5: The tree by the fence.
3: Fence?
5: Kid, you describe where you are. I'll guide you to me.
3: I'm right here by the river.
5: River?
3: Cap. Cap? I'm scared, Cap. Cap? Oh, no. Captain Invisible, he's choked dead. And his death, it was so... silly. Cap was the only buddy I ever had. There's no point in going on without him. I'm going to throw myself in the quicksand. Cap, help me!
2: Give me your hand, Kid.
3: Take my hand, Cap.
0: And so another dull adventure grinds to a halt as we join the Captain and the other one in their secret lair.
2: Well, we came through again, Kid.
3: We sure did, Cap. But whatever happened to Johnston?
2: Johnston? He confessed to Hanrahan's murder, and now he's looking to a life sentence.
3: And Monica?
2: Well, you know Monica, Kid. And the great news is, Mr. Tibbles gave her a job at the pet shop.
3: Oh, great. There's just one thing I don't understand, Cap. Why are we doing the wrong epilogue to this adventure?
2: Kid, that's something we'll probably never know.

0: Johnny! This is me, Father O'Flaherty, again. Now listen carefully, Willie. You have been listening to Son of Cliché, starring Chrissy Barry, Nicky Maloney and Nicky Wilton. And the show, Harry, was written by Robbie Grant and Dougie Naylor. And the music, Davey, the music was by Petey Brewis. And the whole thing was produced by Ali Nixon. What's that?
1: When did he surrender?

0: And now, a special message from...
1: Hi, kids. This is Captain Invisible.
2: And his trusty sidekick, the see-through kid.
1: Oh, kid, I thought you'd gone.
2: No. I'm standing right here beside you, Captain.
1: Anyway, people often ask me, who is your best buddy of all time?
2: Besides your trusty sidekick, the see-through kid.
1: Besides him. Mm-hmm. Is it Stupid Man? Is it Flatulence Boy? No. My absolute best buddy of all time...
2: Besides me.
1: Yes, besides you, kid. My number one pal is... the human blackhead. Who is here now with a special message for all my friends. Over to you, human blackhead.

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0: He's called one of these meetings of the board this morning, so they're all waiting to hear what it is this time and have their letters of resignation and checkbooks at the ready.
1: All right, all right, all right. Settle down now. Tags out. Come along. Sir Charles is about to chat you up, so let's have a bit of decorum.
2: That's a bit more like it. I hate to have to raise my voice.
3: Now I have heard everything.
2: That'll do. No muttering in the ranks. Now then, gentlemen, I have called you together this morning to discuss an urgent matter.
3: How much?
2: Oh, how unkind, Mr. Bennett, how unkind. When was the last time I asked the board for that sordid stuff that the hoi polloi call money?
3: Tuesday. £50 for polo pony fodder.
2: Oh, what an accurate memory you have, Mr. Benson. Mind like a ledger. Very commendable. An asset to the company. Just what England needs in these times. Now shut your directorial keyhole, will you? Gentlemen! Oh, Lord, here we go. I'll try again. Edith and gentlemen.
4: Thank you.
2: May I continue?
4: Please do.
2: How kind. Daft old bat. Ay-yah! Gentlemen, I've asked you all here this morning to discuss the display stand that we're taking at the New York Home Hobbies Exhibition. Now, we need a motif.
3: We need a what?
2: Motif. And it's a French word meaning motif. It's got an F on it. Only one, though. It's motif. Means an emblem. Something gigantic and cheap that we can stick up on top of the stand to symbolize the unity of our two great countries. Hands across the sea and all that balderdash.
3: And something that will drag the customers in so we can cop all those lovely dollars.
2: Yes, that does come into it. Of course, how perspicacious of you to think of that, yes. You see, there'll be so many firms from so many countries exhibiting their products that I feel we need something to make our stand the most attractive.
3: How about a dozen dolly birds in British United Plastic bikinis prancing about to rule Britannia?
2: That might be symbolic of you, but not of the firm. In any case, it's a very bad number to dance to, I find. No, what I had in mind was some form of statue or image made in our polished humor.
5: What a good idea. Who's the statue to be of? Mr. Wilson.
2: Oh, don't be a nanner all your life, Edith. We want the blasted thing to encourage people to visit our stand. No, unless anybody has a better idea, I thought the statue should be about 40 foot high, and as I'm head of the firm, it should be a statue of me.
3: I thought you said it was supposed to encourage people to visit the stand. Right. Who wants a 40 foot high? Him. Well, an awful lot of birds might be grateful for it. I mean, the ones on Nelson's Column could visit him for their holidays. And
2: yes, well, all right. All right, we can scrub that idea, yes. That is a hazard that I must confess I hadn't considered.
6: Sir Charles, would it not be advisable to make this emblem a tribute to our American host?
2: Possibly, yes. What had you in mind? A statue of Bonnie and Clyde or something?
6: Not exactly. I was thinking that in order to show them just what can be done with polished humor, we could erect a perfect reproduction of the Statue of Liberty.
2: I think he's got it. In the words of the immortal bard, Mr. Rex Harrison, I think he's got it.
3: There is just one tiny snag, brother.
2: Mm-hmm. Nothing was more certain. What's this tiny snag?
3: Well, we've had this sort of trouble before, you know. A polished humor is marvelous for making paint, lino, tents, boats, and so on, but it's very difficult to model with. It's something Mr. Hinkin of our technical department has been trying to solve.
2: And has he?
3: Well, yes, but up to now, he's the only one who can do it successfully. It's still a very tricky operation to get liquid polished humor to exactly the right temperature.
2: What happens if you don't?
3: One of three things. It sets rock hard in a lump, or it doesn't set at all, and 14 char ladies have to spend a week mopping the muck up.
2: Yes, and what is the third delightful alternative?
3: It goes off bang.
2: In that case, we shall obviously have to take this twit Humpty Dumpkin or whatever this wretched name is.
3: Hinkin.
2: Well, don't tell me, don't. It is worry, not mine. We shall just have to take him off all his other work and let him concentrate entirely on making this Statue of Liberty. I've got to go and see this idiot Hoskin.
3: Hinkin.
2: Oh, don't quibble. I must go and see this stupid idiot and tell him how to get on with it. Now then, Where is he kept? Which floor is he on?
5: This one, Sir Charles. Mr. Henkin is sitting opposite you.
2: Yes, I... Oh, how to do? Good morning. Morning, Henkin. Nice of you to turn up. Hasn't said much, has he, up to date? No. Well, you've heard the problem. Can you make this Statue of Liberty with a torch and all that in time?
4: Well, now, there are certain problems, Sir Charles.
2: Well, speak up, man. Speak up. Tell us what it's all about.
4: Well, now, as briefly as I can, and in layman's terms, Sir Charles, it's a question of the byproducts of the Vindensicator output reaching the peak velocity at maximum condensation while the turbo flow of the Plastiforce ovens are at 5,000 degrees centigrade. This, of course, must be constant and simultaneous to the bungee valve remaining in the off position through the anti-static woofer back bypass unit, which contains the thrust liquidizer and the glumpf packing mechanism.
2: Thank you. Thank you very much. Now, would you like to tell us what the hell that was all about?
4: I think it can be done.
2: Well, by the base, did you say so in the first place? Well, the anti-glump mechanism, I think. Well, that's it. Meeting closed. Hopkin, Nipkin, Napkin, whatever you are. Get on with it. I want a 40-foot-high polystumor Statue of Liberty in New York in a month's time. So stop messing about here, chatting me up with a load of old scientific garbage.
4: Certainly, Sir Charles.
2: Frank, order a table at Marco's. I'm taking you to lunch.
3: No, thanks. I can't afford it.
2: Of course you can. You've got your credit card, haven't you? And if you haven't, borrow somebody else's. I'm hungry. Amazing. We're at the right place. Normally, when I tell taxi drivers to take me to Marco's in Spencer Street, I end up at the nearest branch of a chain store full of cardigans and cakes.
3: We may be at the right place, but I am not leaving this taxi until I'm sure you are picking up the bill for this lunch.
2: Oh, don't be so small-minded. Of course I am. Now, stop quibbling. The commissioner is trying to open the cab door.
7: Welcome to Marco's, dear. Oh, crumbs. The handle seems to have come off.
2: Frank, what's going on?
3: He broke the taxi. The handle has come off.
2: That's very nice. What are they going to do about it? Serve us lunch through the window or something?
3: No, it's all right. He's gone round to let us out the other side.
7: Sorry about that, little boo-boo. Welcome to Marco's. Don't get out for a second. I'll just stop the traffic so you're safe. It's all clear. Safe now.
3: Haven't I seen you somewhere?
7: This way, gentlemen. I'll be with you in a moment. I just want to give the driver back his door handle.
8: Blimey, what the hell was that?
7: Well, I'm sorry, old man. I'm just trying to give you your door handle back. I didn't realize the window was closed. Don't worry about the glass. I'll sweep it up later.
2: Don't let him, driver. Don't let him. He'll have the broom handle through your radiator. Here you are, driver. Here's your money. Keep the change and drive off before he saws your chassis in half.
8: Don't worry, mate. Oh, well.
7: Sorry about all that. Accidents will happen, you know.
3: Ah! I knew I'd seen you before. You're Basher Fremantle from college.
7: Gosh, fancy you remembering me. It's Snogger Boniface, isn't he?
3: That's right, yes. And this is Daddy Snogger Boniface.
2: I'm so glad to be included in the conversation. In fact, you'd like to tell me what it's all about.
3: We were at school together.
2: Oh, don't be daft. We couldn't possibly have been. You're 20 years younger than I am. How could we have been at school together? Oh, I see. Oh, you two idiots were... Oh, you failed your 11 plus together, did you?
7: Yeah. Well, no, not exactly that. But we failed everything else. We were at Cambridge together. Was it Oxford?
2: Well, there is a difference, you know. I mean, right one here.
3: What on earth are you doing with a job like this? You were supposed to be a brilliant technician.
7: Well, as I said, I just can't pass exams. So I ended up in the old catering trade.
3: As a commissionaire?
7: No, not to start with. I was manager here originally. Then one or two accidents started to happen. I sort of started at the top and worked my way down. Yesterday I was in charge of the foyer, actually.
2: Well, then why have Marcus shoved you out here on the pavement?
7: Do you know anybody who's managed to break a revolving door?
1: Well, not offhand, no.
7: You do now.
3: You always were accident prone, weren't you? He was the one who dropped, spilled, or broke so many things at college that nobody ever really noticed Rag Day.
7: Yeah. I'm afraid you're right. Things just seem to happen when I'm around. Either that or they stop dead just because I'm around.
1: But this is ludicrous. I mean, this isn't it. It's ludicrous, ludicrous. I mean, Frank said that you were supposed to be a brilliant technician. You can't waste your life doing jobs like this. The country needs people with knowledge like all that you've got.
7: Well, I've no degrees, you see. When I sat for the exam, I answered all the questions correctly, of course.
1: Well, then why didn't you pass?
7: Well, just as I was about to hand my papers in, there was this bottle of ink on the desk, you see.
1: I think I'm losing my appetite.
0: No, just a minute, Father. I've just had a thought.
1: You haven't. Good gracious, what do you want, applause?
0: No, I was thinking. Look, old Basher Freemantle here was one of the best students of my year. He was the one we all used to crib from. It doesn't seem right that all that knowledge should be wasted. Couldn't we give him a job with British United Plastics?
1: Oh, what had you in mind? Supervisor of our destructor unit?
0: No. I thought with his technical know-how, we could give him a job better than being a doorman.
1: Well, I suppose we do need a man of initiative. I mean, let's face it, anyone who can break a revolving door has got initiative.
7: Gosh, I can't tell you how terribly grateful I am. Well,
0: don't bother.
7: Let me shake you by the hand, because it's not... Oh, crumbs. Is that your watch?
1: It was, Mr. Freemantle. It was.
7: I'm most frightfully sorry. The strap must have been weak. Hang on, I'll mend it for you.
1: No, don't bother. If you're going to work for us, I have a feeling I'd be better off carrying a sundial. Ah, good morning, Edith. Nice to see you again. Oh, Lord, obviously Mr. Freemantle has been to see me.
5: How did you know?
1: Quite simple, really. The door to my office appears to be off its hinges.
5: He only just turned the handle.
1: Yeah, with him, that's all it needs. Not that I was surprised to learn that he's been up here.
5: Why?
1: Well, on my way up, I could see electricians and plumbers working on every floor.
5: Every floor? How did you manage
1: well,
5: to...
1: Well, I had to walk up, you see. He's done the lift in as well.
5: Oh, no!
1: Yeah, Stanley the lift man reckons that he's never known anybody else who could get the lattice gate out of its socket with one hand.
5: I presume he was just trying to shut it.
1: Who can tell? All we know is that it's now 25 feet long and 3 feet wide. Edith, enough is enough. Send for Mr. Frank.
0: Good morning, Father.
5: How's that for efficiency?
1: It's quite astonishing. Frank, your school chum has got to go.
0: Who? Oh, Basher Freemantle. What's he done now?
1: You name it, he's destroyed it. If he stays another week, this building will be a derelict site. Give him his cards and send him back to the labor exchange.
0: I'll do nothing of the sort.
1: Why not? He's their problem, isn't he? Not ours. Why protect them?
0: You just don't understand him. He'll be an asset to us. He's merely suffering a persecution complex.
5: Yes, we have a fair idea who he's persecuting.
1: Exactly. Tell me, which department is he in now?
0: Well, he started in the general office, but I had him moved from there.
1: Had him moved?
0: Mm.
1: Why?
0: Well, amongst other things, he managed to staple the stapler to the desk. So then we put him in accounts.
1: And?
0: He locked the safe and found a combination to the lock that nobody else, including the manufacturers, could find.
1: As I said, he has got to go.
0: No. He'll be all right now. I've promoted him to making tea for the technical department.
1: Really?
5: Sir Charles?
1: Now what?
5: Well, I just wondered if you'd like to come to the window and say goodbye to Mr. Hinkin.
0: Eh?
5: He seems to be on his way to hospital.
1: What? Hinkin on his way to hospital? It's Freemantle again. He's poisoned him. Frank, this is your fault. You should never let him make that tea. He must have burnt it or something.
0: Quick, we'd better follow Hinkin to the hospital and see what's happened.
1: Ah, well, how do you do? I suppose with that funny hat and those legs, you're a nurse, are you? How do you do, nurse? My name is Sir Charles Boniface.
5: Is it? Well, stripped to the waist.
1: Well, we hardly know each other. I mean, I
2: I mean, if I will, if you, there seems to be some mistake. I'm not patient.
5: By the look of you, I'd say you should be.
2: Oh, that's nice. They're always trying to drum up trade, aren't they?
3: Well, now she's mentioned it, I must say you don't look too...
2: That'll do. Don't you start. Nurse, we are inquiring, that is to say, me and my son here, Mr. Finwell on the stage. We're inquiring after Mr. Himkin or Hopkin or Stifkin or something. He was admitted here a short while ago.
5: Who? Oh, you mean Mr. Himkin. Ah, the one with the amnesia.
2: Amnesia? Well, I can assure you he didn't catch it from either of us.
3: Father, amnesia means loss of memory.
2: Ah, well, there you are, then. That proves that it means loss of memory? Oh, no, that won't do at all. He's a very busy man. He's making a statue for us. He's got all the formula and he knows all... Oh, I'm so sorry. You just have to give him a pill for it. He's got to be back at work in the morning.
5: Oh, well, you know, it could be 6 months before he's back to normal.
2: No, it couldn't. The exhibition would be over. If you can't get him right straight away, you needn't bother. We'll just have to get somebody else.
3: Ruthless. Utterly ruthless.
2: Well, merely facing facts, that's all. Well, listen, tell me, nurse. Oh, you're still there. Tell me, nurse, what happened to the daft old fool anyway?
5: Well, no, as far as we know, Mr. Freemantle dropped a teapot on Mr. Hinkin's head. He was trying to get it down from a shelf, you see, and it sort of slipped out of his hand.
2: Yes, it would. Trust him. Yes.
5: Mr. Hinkin had mild concussion, and now he seems to have lost his memory completely. All he keeps saying is teapot.
3: What?
5: Teapot?
2: Oh, very handy. All right, well, give him two pills. I'll pay for the second one. You've got to get him back to work.
5: Ah, well, you see, I'm afraid it's not quite as simple as that. There's some sort of blockage he's suffering from.
2: Oh, well, in that case, you'd better give him a dose of...
5: No, mentally.
2: A mental blockage. Ah. Give him some mental...
5: No, you see, the thing is, we've got to find the key that will unlock his memory. I think perhaps you'd better see him.
3: So do I.
2: Naturally.
5: Well, you never know, it might help. Although, in Fatty's case... I can't imagine it will.
2: Charming, charming. All right, nurse, lead the way.
5: Certainly. Now, if you just follow me, I'll show you where it...
2: Got her. Very therapeutic, I'm sure.
3: I should have warned you about that, nurse. He's a compulsive what's-her-name patter.
5: So I had noticed. In here, please. We've put him in a private ward.
2: Good show. Well done. Mm-hmm.
5: Now, you can only stay with him for a few minutes. And I'm not staying with you for one.
2: Oh, you and your big mouth. Well, now, hello there, Popkin. Hello there. Feel like getting up, do you? There's a lot to be done, you know.
4: Teapot.
2: Oh. Now, come along, old chap. Don't mess about. Up to days with you, and let's get back to work on that statue for the New York exhibition.
4: Teapot.
2: He's just not paying attention, you see. Now, look here.
4: Teapot.
2: Shut up.
4: Teapot.
2: And coffee... Sprouts to you, I shall get cross.
3: Frankly, Father, I don't think that sort of attitude is going to get you anywhere. We shall have to tackle him gently and psychologically.
2: Very well.
3: And now then, Mr. Hinkin, where do you work, and what is the name of your employer?
4: Teapot.
3: No. Think again. Now, who do you have to report to every day?
4: Teapot.
3: Mr. Hinkin, let us try just once again. You are in charge of our technical department, and you have a brilliant brain. Every day, you solve yet another scientific problem. Now then, let us try to get that brain working again. We'll start with something simple. What is your name?
4: Teapot.
3: And coffee grouch to you, Maitenall.
2: That was a great success, wasn't it? Yes. Congratulations for the psychological approach. This is hopeless. It's a nuisance, but I'll just have to mold that statue myself because this job must not go off the boil.
4: Teapot.
2: Oh, shut up.
5: Excuse me, gentlemen, but I'm afraid your time is up.
2: Looks like a prisoner's ridiculous.
5: Well, it is, too, but the doctor left strict instructions that Mr. Teapot mustn't get to... Oh. I mean, Mr.
2: No, we know who you mean. When I get back to the office, I'm going to send for Mr. Freemantle, and even if it takes me the entire afternoon... I'm going to break him into tiny, tiny little pieces and stuff him into that blasted teapot through the spout.
5: This way, please. After you, Sir Charles.
2: Got her.
3: And don't say I didn't warn you.

There's one thing that strikes terror into the hearts of the directors of British United Plastics. It's the memo from their managing director and chairman, Sir Charles Boniface, summoning them to an extraordinary meeting. It usually means one of two things. Either he's dropped the clangor of a lifetime, or it's going to cost them a bomb.

0: Well, now, Mr. Turnbull and Miss Short. Though, having looked at you, I'm blurred if I can see what you're short of. The situation is that I have got to take over in the laboratory until Mr. Hippikopikin, Popperkikikin, whatever he's called, recovers.
1: I'm only too pleased to give you any assistance I can, Sir Charles.
2: Likewise, I'm sure.
0: Yes, well, I doubt if I shall need you, Mr. Turnbull, but I'm damn certain that Miss Short will have to put in a heck of a lot of overtime. Starting tonight.
1: It will be a pleasure.
0: I was rather banking on that, actually. Now, what point in the manufacture had Heskins got to in the matter of this posthumous Statue of Liberty?
2: Well, he mixed all his ingredients and they're half-baked.
0: Yes. Having just seen him, I think that is a fair description, yes. He's got his ingredients mixed and he's half-baked, yes. Now, what do we have to do now?
1: Well, as his chief personal assistant, Sir Charles...
0: Oh, some people have all the luck.
1: Putting it as briefly as I can and in lay terms, it is now a question of the byproducts of the Vindensicator output reaching peak velocity at the maximum condensation, whilst the turbo flow of the plastic
0: force... Yes, well, even from you, I don't want to hear another load of that scientific cosmology.
2: Well, naturally, as our senior technician, the crucial stage is in the hands of Miss Schultz. And so much depends on her accuracy whilst attending to her woofer back bypass unit, which contains her glump packing mechanism.
0: Yes, I bet it does.
1: Oh, honestly, I think we've got everything under control, Sir Charles.
0: You speak for yourself.
2: Obviously, Sir Charles, as this is an emergency, I am prepared to assist in any way I can.
0: Well, jolly good. Then you can start by going home for a week and leaving Miss Short and me to get on with things.
2: Oh, well, you're sure you don't want me here?
1: Oh, stay right where you are, Mr. Turnbull. I may need your help if things get too hot.
0: Goodness, I am enjoying this scientific approach, you know.
1: Actually, I was referring to the polystuma statue we have in the infrared oven.
0: Oh, what a pity.
1: Oh, it's first things first, Sir Charles, you know. We must see how the lady develops.
0: My sentiments exactly. I couldn't have put it better myself, right? Let's open up the oven and see if she's cooked.
3: Morning, Edith. Is the beast from outer Sussex in?
4: Yes, Mr. Frank, what's left of him. He's been working all night, actually.
3: Him? Working all night? Oh, good gracious, what time are the auditors coming?
4: Oh, no, he wasn't cooking the books. He was cooking statues.
3: Oh, dear. Don't tell me he was successful.
4: No, I don't think so. When he went into his office, he said something about the nearest they'd got was the Statue of Liberty with three of them instead of two.
5: Three what?
4: Well, that he didn't say. I presume he meant hands or feet.
3: Yes, of course, yes. I just wasn't thinking. At least I was thinking. But I wasn't thinking what you were thinking. I'd better go and have a word with what's left of him. I think I have a little news which might cheer him up. Good morning, Father. I said good morning, Father. Hey, Rip Van Winkle. Well, let's face it, you couldn't possibly be the Sleeping Beauty.
0: Hey, what? Turn her to regular five and baste her for 10 minutes.
3: Father, it's me, Frank.
0: Oh, so it is. Oh, congratulations. Good night.
3: Hey, sit up, sit up. You've got what's left of your hair in the inkwell.
0: Red or black?
3: Black.
0: Oh, well, it could do with a brunette rinse, yes. Good night, good night.
3: Oh, come on, come on. Hinkin is back. Hinkin's back. He's fine and he's at work.
0: Hinkin's back. Well, what the hell happened?
3: I spent hours with him at the hospital. I tried the old psychology bit. You know, what do you remember about your childhood and all that?
0: And that did it?
3: No, he just kept saying teapot in a higher voice.
0: Oh, I see. Well, then what the blazes got the fool back to normal?
3: Well, it was quite simple, really.
6: I thought it might work if I got him to do some work with his hands instead of his brain.
2: Well, like what?
6: I asked him to make me a cup of tea. Yes, he was right as rain after that.
0: Oh, gosh, it all happens to me, doesn't it? I mean, I half destroy myself slaving over a hot stove all night, making funny-looking Statue of Liberty puddings and rock cakes, shatter my eardrums with the ones that went whoosh-bang on me, only to find that the chef is back at work.
6: Did you have any success at all?
0: Well, the last one we made wasn't bad, as a matter of fact. In fact, it was perfect, except that the torch she holds above her head broke off. You know, you know, the...
6: Yes, I know.
0: The torch in her hand.
6: Yes.
0: Well, it looks ridiculous, because the torch broke off. I mean, she looks as if she's hailing a bus.
6: Never mind. Look, as time is getting short, I expect Mr. Hinkin will cast a fresh torch and attach it to the hand somehow. The wretched thing is supposed to be on the 8 o'clock flight this evening.
0: You don't have to remind me. That's why I worked all night. Thank goodness we didn't decide to make the statue of me, because, I mean, I hate to think which bit might have fallen off.
6: Your moustache?
0: Yes, exactly. That's at least one side of it. When are we due to fly to New York for this ghastly exhibition?
6: We fly there on Tuesday, and on arrival, you go straight to our stand, and after welcoming our transatlantic competitors...
0: Listen, that'll be the day.
6: You then make a short speech about polystuma and unveil the statue above the stand.
0: Oh, I do. I mean, it's just as well that twit Hinkin is back, isn't it? Otherwise, I'd be unveiling a statue of a lady who appears to be trying to find the chain of the what-her-name.
6: Right.
0: It's a very, very, very good exhibition, really. Do I make the speech now, do I or what?
6: If you think sufficient of our American cousins have gathered round the stand, yes. If not, yes.
0: Eh?
6: I don't think anybody else is going to turn up to listen to you. Never mind. All the really important people are here.
0: The really important people is the president.
6: No. Our plane passes in mid-Atlantic. He's on a worldwide fact-finding mission. Again.
0: Oh, really? I wonder if he'll have time to lean out and shout one word to Harold as he flies over Downing Street this time.
6: If he does, I have a feeling I know what the one word will be.
0: Yes, well, I suppose I'd better get on with it. Right now, let's be having you then. Quiet, you American clop, thank you. Thumbs in line with the seams of your Madison Avenue trousers. Come along, you awful idiot. That's better. Stand up straight, because I'm going to talk to you. Hey, stop chewing you. How can you listen with all that champing going on? Get rid of it. Oh, blimey, you swallowed it. Now, you all know while you're here to listen to me. So make sure you do. I haven't flown 3,000 miles of people nodding off. Is that understood?
6: And on the expense account, this is classified as a goodwill mission.
0: Yeah, that'll do. Now, you all know what polystuma is. It's the sort of stuff that you can do things with. Any questions? Well, now, as a gesture to our American hosts, British United Plastics felt that we could demonstrate not only the properties of polystuma, but also the bonds that bind our two great nations by the motif which I shall now have great pleasure in unveiling, if only some twit would tell me where the blasted string is.
6: It's in your left paw.
0: Is it? Oh, that's just a bit of string. Oh, I wonder what it was. Ladies and gentlemen, I now have great pleasure in declaring the British United Plastic Stand open, and I trust you will appreciate this gesture to your great country. It's a mirage! It's got to be a mirage! Wait till I get my hands on stinking Hinkin!
6: What on earth's gone wrong?
0: Can't you see the statue? Look at it! Look what she's holding in her hand, where the torch should be!
6: Eh?
0: Look at it! A blasted teapot!

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0: Ah, more blessings. Bakana kasho koti koko afternoon tea.
1: It has become impossible to discuss a holiday wardrobe with more blessing. She seems to have adopted the British attitude that a sleeveless blouse, long shorts and Velcro fastening trainers is the appropriate attire for a weekend in the country.
0: Yeah, it might be if all you're doing is sitting on a log flume at Alton Towers.
1: But it is not acceptable at the 8th annual Aspire to Dream Women's Church Retreat at Ashbourne House and Conference Center. Huh? At last year's event, some ladies had 3 changes of outfit per day. So this time, I'm going prepared. Mo Blessing says, the retreat is about spiritual development, not what you wear. But what I say is, how can you glorify the Lord if you do not dress smartly and pay attention to the quality of your accessories?
2: You can't wear tracksuit buttons for dinner. Especially if they have a law with princess on the seat. Oh, this iron is useless. Anil!
0: I need the glue gun, eh? I can't risk my corsage falling off at 11 Z's. Anil!
3: Beauty, what did your last slave die of? If you want Anil to do things for you, just be a bit nicer to him.
0: All right. Where is he?
3: Putting a new screensaver on my laptop. Extreme wrestling. He's such a good son to me.
0: Oh, I need him to help me or I won't be ready for the weekend.
3: But it's Tuesday. How many outfits are you taking?
0: 9. But that could change depending on the weather.
3: I can't believe you are spending so much time on this. It's a church retreat. It's all women. What's the point?
0: The point of Aspire to Dream is to empower you to realize your potential as a woman.
4: There you go, Mom. Feast your eyes on that.
3: Oh, thank you, Anil. WrestleMania at the O2. Just what I wanted. Better make you a nice tea.
4: No, Tar. Got a planning meeting with the lads tonight. Gonna be a big weekend.
3: You're as bad as each other, you two. How are you going to meet someone unless you mix with the opposite sex? It's so boring seeing the same old faces.
4: Excuse me. This area is the big cat sighting hotspot of the whole country. We nearly saw a puma on Caleb Chase in November. I don't call that boring.
0: So you didn't actually see it. You were just standing in the rain with an anorak and a thermos.
4: And night goggles, although they are rubbish, I'll give you that. The point is, you got to have faith, something to believe in. You've seen the light. I know I've seen the Beast of Burslem.
3: I thought you said it was a rubbish bag.
4: Yes. On one particular occasion, the video evidence did suggest the sighting was in fact a bin liner caught by the wind, but the big cat watch is required to investigate every report thoroughly, which is why we're putting the new tripod through its paces tonight in Steve's back garden. All right, thank you.
3: Maybe it's a good thing you're both single. I can't see anyone else putting up with either of you.
0: You've got to develop yourself as an individual. The gentleman the agency has sent me to look after this week, eh? His wife died last year, and now he's got nothing in his life. He just sits watching Come Dine With Me. It's tragic.
4: Oh, give me his number. We're always looking for new members.
0: He's 89.
4: Ah, well. The excitement might be too much.
5: Oh, sweetie.
6: Hello.
7: John.
5: Come here, you little
0: mate. Mr. Easterby, are you all right? Are you watching telly?
7: Oh, John, just let me get the scones out.
5: Back at the scones. Let me get hold of you, Elizabeth.
0: It's Beauty. Hello.
7: Thought you said she wasn't due till 5:30.
5: Come in, love. We've just been doing a spot of baking.
0: That's nice.
7: Hello. Oh, I'm Elizabeth. Packs a punch, this oven. That's why I had to take my car deal off.
0: Pleased to meet you, Elizabeth. So I'll get on with the cauliflower cheese then, eh?
5: No, it's all right. My friend and I thought we'd eat late tonight. Push it back till after the one show.
0: All right. I'll go and run the hoover around upstairs then.
5: Oh, no, don't bother. I don't need any help anymore.
0: Oh, I see. Elizabeth is taking over. Oh, that's fine. I'll let the agency know.
7: I'm not moving in. That's not the deal.
0: Oh, okay. But you're on quite a lot of medication, Mr. Easterby. And we need to keep an eye on your blood sugar.
5: Oh, Well, pop back tomorrow, then. Not morning, though. We might want to lie in. Look, do I have to spell it out?
0: No. I understand. It's just a bit sudden in view of your recent bereavement.
6: No time for dithering about at our age. You've got to get on with it.
5: That's right.
6: Seize the day.
5: Yes. If the forecast's good one morning, we might just pack our necessaries and take off. Bum round Bronte country.
6: Oh, Betty's tea rooms. Now you're talking, John.
5: So I'll pay you the rest of the week, and that'll be that.
0: Do you want me to go now?
6: Oh, you're welcome to stay for a cheese scone. I do them with Wensleydale.
0: Thank you.
5: Do help yourself to Fora Proactive, but we'll be taking ours upstairs, won't we, Elizabeth?
6: My goodness me.
0: I'm not going into detail, Sally, but in the kitchen, at tea time.
6: I blame Joan Bakewell for this kind of thing.
0: I'm not sure it's safe to leave Mr. Easterby. I don't think Mrs. Mason will be checking his pills. Apart from a little blue diamond-shaped one.
6: Oh. Well, I'll put a call through to the GP's surgery, but it's up to him. Now, I'm not a prude, Beauty. I used to love Cosmo, but it's also time-consuming. S-E-X. I've got better things to do. There's choir, and I'm off to Dartington Hall this weekend for the early music summer school.
0: Hey, I think it's important to nurture your inner life. I'm going on retreat again on Friday.
6: How lovely. Do you get a cell to yourself, dear?
0: I'm sharing with Mo Blessing. Although now, I wish I'd paid the extra £54 single supplement, because I've filled up 3 trundles and a vanity case already.
6: No danger of that at Dartington. Long shorts, trainers, couple of sleeveless blouses, and you're done.
8: Ticket, passport, bikini wax, I'm off.
6: I can't let you go without giving you this, Karen. For the journey.
8: What's this? Cranford? I'm going on a hen. There's not going to be any reading. Unless things go very wrong.
0: You're not going to Tenby, are you? Some people don't come back from a hen night there, mentally or physically.
8: Kruger National Park, South Africa. Your neck of the woods.
6: I must say, it seems a jolly long way to go for a hen party. We didn't even have them. Such an ugly phrase.
8: Yeah, it's worth it, though. You get 2 nights in Cape Town, 2 nights at the Safari Spa. I'll probably skip the safari, but the stag's in the other lodge, so I won't go short.
6: And nor, it seems, will Mr. Easterby. He's got himself a fancy woman. That's why Beauty's here. Engagement terminated with payment in full.
0: So, I was wondering if anything else has come in.
8: I'm not paying a double bubble. You can help Sal run the office while I'm away.
6: Oh, that would help me, certainly. Then I could beat the traffic down to Devon on Friday in time for the first recital.
8: Oh, yeah, because you're off to Rumpington Hall. Still the summer of love down there, isn't it, Sal?
6: Don't be ridiculous, Karen. The summer school's not like that at all. That was just one article in the Observer. Yeah, I'm going for the sack button crumhorn consort.
8: My point entirely. So, Beauty, what you got on this weekend? Anyone we know?
0: I would like to offer this important advice to any other African girls planning to emulate me and pursue a successful career in Britain. It is a myth that English people are buttoned up and repressed in matters of the heart. If you could get them to do their buttons up, that would be a start. I don't know if it's the time they spend sitting in traffic jams makes them frustrated, or maybe it's something they put in a semi-skimmed milk, They are certainly under a lot of pressure from the media to have relations with everyone they meet, their boss, their neighbor, their stepfather's girlfriend. And if you can have a love romp with a celebrity or their nanny, then your standing in the community is assured. The church retreat will be a welcome relief from triviality and the pressure to pair off every 5 minutes, even though it has been causing me somewhat to wear anxiety.
9: What is the biggest suitcase you have, please?
10: How long's a piece of string?
9: I don't know. I want a big suitcase.
10: Well, this is the biggest seller, but if you want capacity, then the Leviathan would be your best bet.
9: Yes, please. I want a Leviathan.
10: Ah, do you that? Buying luggage is planning for the journey that is the rest of your life.
9: Well, I don't want to spend it all in a luggage shop, so can I see the Leviathan, please?
10: Leviathan it is. Just pop to the warehouse and get you a box fresh one.
5: Can you help us, young man?
10: I can help you to help yourself, buddy, but not until I've served your fellow traveller, so to speak. Don't you go away.
0: Hello, Mr. Easterby. How are you managing?
5: Never better, thanks to Elizabeth.
0: I'm very happy for you.
11: We don't know what the future holds, but seize the day.
0: Oh, you're wearing these threes. That's a good sign.
5: Oh, like a couple of teenagers, us.
11: Well, hardly. Just because you didn't fill the bird feeder till lunchtime.
5: And we're thinking of cancelling the Radio Times. Well, makes sense if we're going travelling.
11: Only to the lakes.
5: Why stop there?
11: You mean Hadrian's Wall as well?
10: One Leviathan for the lady who knows where she's going. Or thinks she does. What can I do for you, good people?
5: I'm after a knapsack.
10: Okay. Long-term durability or stylish looks? What does your heart say?
0: Actually, I don't think this is right. It's too big.
11: I think the Leviathan would do for us. The number of pills we have to take. And they can wheel me back in it when I peg out on Hadrian's Wall.
0: Nonsense. You seem very energetic to me.
5: Should have seen her skipping down to the compost barefoot this morning. Like a flake advert.
10: Now, let's see if we can bring you in on budget.
12: Right, Beauty. That's me done. Flowers, scrub, bathers, Everything Optimist, and madrigals. Now, is there anything you're not clear about?
0: No, thanks, Sally. You get off to Devon. Oh, your hair looks nice. Did she colour it this morning as well?
12: Oh, I just let her get on with it. You know what they're like. She said a few highlights would bring out the blue in my eyes, but I mean, I don't know who's going to be there. Of course, it would be nice to see some new faces. We're always desperate for tenors.
0: Well, Sally, I'll just carry on updating the database. My bus to the retreat leaves at 6, so I'll be shutting up at 5.
12: Shall we go through the alarm drill?
0: Again?
12: Just for me. And I won't say anything. Promise.
0: All right. Star 6305 set.
12: No, I'm sorry, but you...
0: I've done it.
12: No, I've only got 30 seconds to get out.
0: Just press it again to cancel. See?
12: No. Oh, that's clever. Where's my diagram drawn then?
0: Sally, just go.
12: Yes, of course. I'm going now. I go. Look how I go. And remember the blue flash is 2 longs and 3 shorts, like the start of Shostakovich at 7. Da, da, da, dee, dee.
0: Oh, Sally.
12: Are you all right? Yes.
0: Right. To work. What should I wear.com? Who is more stylish, Kelly Brook or Lady Gaga? That's a difficult one. But it's not like you're comparing like with like. Kelly Brook or Lady Gaga? Sorry, it's after 5. You'll have to wait till Monday. Here. It's 5:40. My bus. If I go flat out with the trundles, I can make it. Star 6305 set. Oh, it's no good. I have to get a cab. I'm sorry, there's no one here. Will you get off the line, please? I need to phone a cab. Oh, Mr. Easterby. What's the matter? Oh, dear. I'm sorry to hear you're incompatible, but I'm very busy. Oh, in your underpants. Oh, hang on, Mr. Easterby. Oh. Cancel. Sorry. Hasn't Mrs. Mason got a spare key? Okay. I'll come over. Stay behind the rhododendron until I get there. Mr. Easterby?
13: Over here, love.
0: Oh, there you are. I've been looking behind the wrong rhododendron.
5: No, that's a furious jasminoides.
0: I've got the keys. Let's just get you in, then you can put some clothes on. What happened?
5: Well, let's say there was a disagreement between that woman and I over choice of television viewing.
0: Mrs. Mason.
5: The woman, as I say, the spark had gone anyway.
0: After 3 days, you really are acting like a couple of teenagers.
5: Yes, I regret following her onto the drive to say what I did, not least because the door slammed, leaving me like this.
0: Oh, it's the wrong key.
5: Oh, dear, what to do?
0: I'll go back to the office and get the right one. I should have looked. It says Endersby, not Easterby. I was in such a rush.
5: Yes, a lady friend's expecting me at Bar Rumba for happy hour shortly.
0: I can't do anything about that.
5: It's just that I leave the utility room window ajar. If you stood on that suitcase, you could shin on to the garage roof and climb in.
0: Oh, anything else you'd like me to do for you, eh?
5: Well, all the bother's meant I've had no time to get to the bank. So, if you could see your way to advancing me £20 cash.
0: Mr. Easterby, I have missed my bus, broken my heel, and had my weekend ruined, all because of your selfish adolescent behavior.
5: Well, it's hardly my fault. Don't go on at me, because you're disappointed with your life. I wish I'd never been born.
14: Coming through.
3: Anil, why do you need to take that?
4: It's my lucky ladder. I saw a fox and four cubs from the top rung of this.
3: Well, don't lose it.
4: Mum, how am I going to lose a ladder?
3: You lost your folding chair on the last takeout and your cool bag.
0: Right, I'm ready.
15: We're leaving in five, so you better be. Not women's ready, ready, ready. Which means Lippy, we, emails, all done. We're on a tight schedule here.
0: I said I'm ready.
3: You've already missed a bus from faffing about. You don't want to miss your lift as well.
0: Yeah, I was working late and I had to attend to an emergency.
3: Stuck on the internet, more like.
0: Hi, move this in.
15: Right, that's everything.
0: Bikiniki, fancy.
15: These cases coming up.
0: Hey, and don't take up all the wardrobe space. Hey, leave those cases, Anil. I've got to repack.
3: Again?
0: More Blessing told me there's a prayer picnic planned after the service tomorrow, so I've got to rethink.
15: Well, you'll have to make your own way there then, because I'm off.
0: No. Wait a minute. I know. I'll take everything. That's the only solution.
15: What do you mean, everything?
0: All the clothes I've got, Anil, bring the trunk down from the loft. And hey, I can use the ladder as a clothes rail.
16: You see, the Humberside Police is the only force in the country to officially acknowledge the existence of a big cat.
0: Really? Shall we have the radio on?
16: I think it's Humberside. I'll check with Stevie, he'll know.
0: Oh, will this van go any faster?
16: Yeah. Oh, yeah, it cost you 60 quid and 3 points on your licence. Oh, you haven't got one.
0: I do appreciate you giving me a lift, Anil. I realise it's out of your way.
16: Yeah, very fashionable in the 60s, the big cat. Twiggy had a lynx. Jason King kept a leopard. Of course, a lot of them escaped into the wild.
0: It's Karen from South Africa. Hi, Karen. How's your holiday? Oh, dear. What happened? Is it growling at you? It's my boss. She's being looked at by a lion.
16: What kind?
0: I don't know. I'll put you on speaker, Karen. I've got Anil here.
17: Well, only come out of the compounds for a fag, because you can't smoke here either. It's a workplace, apparently. Africa. Oh, God. It's massive. It's staring right at me.
16: Okay, Karen. Anil here. Can you tell me what the terrain's like?
17: I'm just outside the back gate, near the bins. There's a fridge and a load of broken chairs.
16: I'd like you to describe for me the markings around the mask of the animal, please, Karen.
17: What, do you mean his face? Well, I can't see, it's lying down.
16: Oh, it's probably just a bin liner. We've all made that mistake. I was over at Steve's mum's.
17: Oh, my God, it's licking itself.
16: All right, calm down. That's appropriate display behaviour.
17: Oh, it's coming on me!
0: Run for it, Karen, and get on the roof. Oh, dear God, please don't let the lion eat Karen. I know she has committed sins of...
16: Quiet, beauty. Karen, don't move. Remain stationary. Establish eye contact and make yourself look like a bear.
17: A bear? What sort of a bear?
0: A bear, Karen. A big bear.
17: Oh, God. He's just standing there. I can feel his breath on me.
16: Okay, Karen, make a hissing noise. This will confuse the animal, making it suspect there's a snake in the vicinity. Are you hissing? Karen, you must hiss.
0: Karen, hiss?
17: I can't hiss and talk. Oh, I think he's backing off.
16: Okay, remain in your bear posture whilst maintaining eye contact, hissing and walking slowly backwards.
0: Hiss backwards, Karen.
17: Oh, cheers. Stop on the heat, so. Thanks, Paul.
0: Are you okay?
17: Yes, all right. I'm back inside now. Gotta go, babes. Let's see how people to talk to. Sorry, Paul. What are you saying?
0: Karen, speak to me. Oh, she's gone.
16: As long as she's safe.
0: Oh, I think it'll be Paul who's in danger if Karen gets stuck into the double mojitos. Oh, I have to say, Anil, I was quite impressed with your crisis management there. Huh?
16: Yeah, it was just the training kicking in.
0: So, what's our ETA at the Ashbourne House retreat?
16: Oh, hello. Action stations, here we go. Sighting at Biddulph.
0: What are you doing?
16: Could be the beast. Might be our lucky night.
0: Oh, you can't do this to me, Anil. I need to get to Ashbourne House in time for plate dinner drinks.
16: Tell that to the beast.
1: I had seriously misjudged Anil. After the way he rescued Karen, I was beginning to think he might have some redeeming qualities. But he is, in fact, pig-headed, selfish, and short, as I pointed out when I slammed the van door in his face and set off down the main road. Minutes later, it was my turn to enter one of the most hostile environments on the planet, an English market town at the end of happy hour. I knew if I could reach the minicab office in one piece, there was still a chance of getting me and my trundles to the Aspire to Dream retreat.
14: You're looking at an hour's wait minimum.
0: An hour?
14: Plus a £50 vomit surcharge payable to your driver in advance. You'll get it back at the other end if you get your day down.
0: More blessing. Did I get a bully? Wedgie. You know, it's apple.
1: Mo Blessing had saved me a doggy bag from dinner. But she had got the munchies during the seminar on the importance of Lent in the Christian calendar. So, that was the end of my lamb tagine.
14: Do you want a cup of tea while you're waiting, love?
0: Thank you very much.
14: Not you. The lass on the stretcher?
18: Just get me a cider.
10: I can't believe it.
19: Don't worry, Steve.
10: I'll tell you what, you won't like this, but I'm beginning to think the Beast of Burstham doesn't bloody exist.
19: Hey. It's just the disappointment, mate. Those Waterstones bags are bloody confusing.
10: Shouldn't be allowed to make them black.
19: I tell you what, I'll go to Rumbletum's, get us a couple of pizzas.
10: Oh, thanks, mate. No pineapple.
19: How long have we known each other? I've got to fill up with diesel anyway. Keep the camera running. I'll be back in a tick.
14: Zebra 2 Delta, return to base. That's Zebra to base. Won't be long now, love. There's one just dropped off at A&E.
0: Thank you.
20: Excuse me, young man. We'd like taxi, please.
14: You'll have to wait your turn.
0: Oh, hello, Mr. Easterby. Good night at Bar Humba.
20: Hello, beauty. Yes. You remember Mrs. Mason?
21: Oh, hello, love. I'm sorry. Hit you when you get in the fresh air.
0: I'm pleased to see you are back together. Didn't your other friend turn up?
21: She turned up all right, but she didn't stand a chance. Soon as I saw him, I said, "Oi, hands off, he's mine."
20: Unfortunately for the other lady, the desire for a reconciliation between Elizabeth and myself was mutual.
21: Next thing I know, he's asked me back to watch Series 2 of Coast on DVD. You dirty dog.
20: I am, aren't I? Woof.
21: Oh, you don't mind if we finish our chips? Guilt-free after all that dancing.
22: Is that for cab?
20: Oh, we'll take that if we may.
0: You can't do that. I've got my trundles.
21: That was very clever, John.
0: Excuse me. Tell them to come back.
14: Then it's your ride. Yeah, the oldies are the worst. At least with the under-12s, you've got a physical advantage.
0: Will you keep an eye on my trundles? I am going to Rumble Tums.
1: It seemed that love was in the air in Newcastle-under-Lyme. And it wasn't just in the minicab office. As I walked into the marketplace, love was on the steps of the library, in shop doorways, and across a litter bin next to the mural, representing the history of this fine old market town. In the queue at Rumbletum's, my single status hit home. Mr. Easterby and Mrs. Mason had gone off together in a cab. Karen was getting cozy with Paul and his wallet at the safari camp. And it seems like even Sally had found love at her music weekend in Dartington. Actually, I think the text she sent me was meant for someone else, because it said, "Dido is ready if Aeneas is willing." What to do? Forward the text back to Sally or ignore it? Have curry sauce with my chips or mushy peas? Or should I give up on the retreat altogether and head home before the police arrive for the traditional closing time fight?
16: All right, beauty. The world and his missus are in Rumbletums tonight.
0: Seen any good carrier bags lately, and you?
19: Well, by the time I got there, the beast had gone to ground.
0: Really? Missed out again, eh?
19: Reports of a couple of domestic pets have gone AWOL in the area. He'll be lying low, digesting. So me and Steve are loading up on carbs, ready for the main action later tonight.
0: Better get back there before your pizzas go cold.
19: You, giving up on your retreat thing, then?
0: Oh, no, no, no. I've got a cab coming. I should be there before dawn.
19: Oh, right. Cheers, then. Come on. Go and get your trundles. I'll run you over there.
0: I'm sorry, it's a bit further than I thought. I suppose...

0: I'm sorry, it's a bit further than I thought. I suppose Steve will be wondering where you got to, eh?
1: No, it's all right. He's called it a night.
0: That's a lucky thing, because I've nearly finished his pizza.
1: Oh, have you? All right for you, was it?
0: Yeah, it could have done with some pineapple, but apart from that, it was fine. I better call more Blessing and tell her I'm on my way.
1: Good luck getting a signal.
0: Can I try your phone?
1: Nah, been out of range since we come out of Lake.
0: Where are we exactly?
1: About 5-ish miles off the A523. They're going around two sides of a triangle otherwise.
0: I haven't driven much in this country, but generally when you see grass growing in the middle of the road, you're going the wrong way.
1: Local knowledge, trust me.
0: Oh, are we there?
1: Not quite.
0: Anil, have we run out of petrol?
1: No. Diesel. Don't worry, there's a garage back on the main road.
0: Why didn't you fill up there then?
1: And pay 109.9. What kind of idiot do you think I am? Won't be long. Bloody hell. Oh my God, what is it?
0: It's the beast.
1: What are we going to do?
0: I don't know. I don't know.
2: Beauty of Britain starred Jocelyn G. Essien, with Christopher Douglas, Liz Fraser, Indira Joshi, Felicity Montague, Leslie Phillips, Nicholas Sanderson, Paul Sharma and Dan Tetzel. The music was performed by the West End Gospel Choir. It was written by Christopher Douglas and Nicholas Sanderson. The producer was Talusha Galani.
3: When you want a drink to cool your throat.

0: It's for you. It's your dinner. It's called Cupboard Love. Cupboard Love's different. Comes in a packet, not a tin. See this full pouch? Keeps it moist and squeezy. That's right. It's a new kind of cat food. Moist. It's good for you. Like it?
1: New Cupboard Love. What the well-cared-for cat has for dinner.
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2: Ladies and gentlemen, we present the Navy Lark with our three stars, Leslie Phillips, Stephen Murray, and John Pertwee. Once again, the captain and crew of HMS Tridebridge are completely in the muck. In Captain Bovey's outer office, they eagerly await the call to his inner sanctum. Fearless, firm, determined, clear-eyed, resolute they stand, wondering which one will nip out the back way when the others aren't watching. My bet is that it'll be Lieutenant Commander Staunton. How the others ever got him as far as the outer office is a mystery.
3: Yes. Well, if you chaps like to hang on here, I shan't be long. I've just remembered it's time to change the water for me bait, you see.
4: Oh,
3: I can't leave the little chaps swimming around in a foggy sludge, can I? Oh, they'll lose their way and bash their heads on the side of me jam jar, you know.
4: Oh, nasty.
3: Yeah.
4: So let's look on the bright side, eh? What?
5: Yeah, well, it's a bit tricky when you're flopping about in foggy sludge, isn't it, sir?
4: Now, I mean, having to come here does mean that Leslie can chat his fiancée, doesn't it, eh?
6: I was wondering when you think about that, darling.
4: Did you?
6: Mm-hmm.
4: Yes. Well, now then, yes, how are you? dear.
3: Found me! How's that for passionate love with a little?
6: This will be it.

0: Hello, sir.
1: I suppose it's asking too much, but that load of idiots from Trugbridge haven't turned up yet, have they?
0: Yes, sir. All the idiots are here.
2: You mind?
1: Wonders will never cease. Send them in, please.
0: Aye, aye, sir. When?
1: Steady, Henry. Now!
0: Okay. No, Judy, in the nicest possible way, I think it would be safer if I took Captain Purvis' call.
3: Well, you can't take him for a bit, because we've got a lot to talk about.
0: But he's waiting for you.
3: Well, let him wait. Now, darling, what's happening this evening?
4: Mr. Phillips, sir.
3: You're wanted.
4: Come along, Noddy.
3: I'm just coming, old big ears. Oh, him you mean.
5: Come in, gentlemen, come in. Close the door after you. Now then, gentlemen, this matter is to be treated as top secret. Trousbridge is to have some modifications carried out on her immediately. You're to sail to Rosyth tomorrow morning. If Sub-Lieutenant Phillips knows... Where is the fool?
3: Oh, darling. Well, last thing, he was took the chat in his taxi ever, sir.
5: Oh, he was he? Excuse me a minute, gentlemen.
0: Now, that would be quite enough of that.
5: It most certainly will.
3: Do you mind, my fiancé? Lummy. It's you, darling.
5: And about time, too, in here.
3: Rather, yes, sir. Absolutely, sir. At once, sir. Sorry, pardon.
5: Well, as I was saying, you are to proceed to Scotland. And it might help if Mr. Phillips could try to take the right chance with him for once.
3: You leave it to me, sir.
5: Yes, I always have in the past, and that's why we're trying to guard against it this time. Well, that's about all, gentlemen.
3: There is just one thing, sir. We're taking me time to refuel.
5: Oh, no, you're not. You should have sufficient fuel for that trip, even allowing for navigational errors. Besides, if you go into the dockyard with any to spare, you'll only plug it to a local firm.
3: Yeah, exactly, sir. That's why I want to refuel now. The fair name of Pertwee is besmirched.
5: Possibly. But the fuel oil of Tovis isn't going to be besmirched.
6: Oh, very droll, sir.
5: Thank you. Oh, my goodness. Henry comes out with them at times, you know.
6: Yeah, he wants to put them back again a bit sharpish.
5: Get back to your ship and make ready to cast off tomorrow morning.
7: Morning, Chief. Seen Lieutenant Commander Staunton around yet?
3: Yes, sir. He's just come aboard, sir. He said he hoped the unkit is waiting, but he had to pop out to do a bit of shopping.
7: Oh, tackle, I suppose.
3: Yes, that's right, old grape shop, yes. A lightweight stainless steel fishing rod. Beautiful piece of work. Got it quickly enough.
7: Especially for what, sir?
3: Well, for the salmon, of course. We are still going salmon fishing, aren't we? Well, let's get underway then.
8: Well, we can't just yet, sir. Mr. Phillips is still on the dock side.
3: What?
7: Why isn't he aboard?
3: Well, I think he and his dispute were having a sailor's farewell. Last seen, cloakers on the chops were flowing about immoderate.
7: Where are they? Right, we'll soon put a stop to this. Give me the lad hailer. Now then, where is he? Oh, good heavens, they're still at it.
3: Oh, but a lovely technique.
8: I mean, look at that. Look at it. Look at that lovely Montgomery Cliff doll. All right, look. Look now. Yes. Now he's switched. He's switched to the Marlon Brando. All right, now he's in the flying mare. And the off Nelson's up. Ah, ooh. She's countered that with a beautiful forearm smash.
3: Ooh. Oh, sir, now there.
6: Yeah. Quiet, please. Yes.
9: Ahoy there, Philip. Why, Valentino. Come aboard at once. We're ready to sail.
10: Right-ho, shan't be long.
3: Did you hear that? Right-ho, shan't be long. I'm not holding up a frigate for him to snog.
8: Well, I wouldn't interrupt him again, sir. He can be very touchy at times.
3: so can I.
8: Mr. Phillips! And what is it now?
7: It's a court-martial if you don't obey orders!
8: I'm very funny, sir.
7: Mr. Phillips, I am not being very funny! Get aboard!
0: You must go, Dad.
7: But he can't talk to me like that.
0: Oh, let me hurry up.
7: Yes, but I mean...
0: Move, darling, move. And don't forget to write.
7: Oh, well,
0: goodbye.
7: All right, darling. Goodbye, darling.
0: Goodbye, darling.
7: Goodbye, darling.
0: Yes, goodbye, darling.
7: Don't forget to write.
0: No.
7: Goodbye, darling.
0: Goodbye, darling.
7: Goodbye, darling.
0: Goodbye, darling.
7: Touching, isn't it? Yes, very. Well, at least he's halfway up the Ganges Bank.
8: Goodbye, darling.
0: Goodbye, darling.
8: Goodbye, darling.
7: Oh, blimey, that awful guy. We could let go of the Ganges Bank and drop him in, I suppose. Oh, my Ganges are there a bit.
8: Goodbye, darling.
7: Let go, Gunslang.
8: Let go, Gunslang,
0: sir. Goodbye, darling.
8: Goodbye, darling.
0: Murderer, you'll shrink his little suit. Don't you come there, beastly lion, darling. Swim on.
7: Left hand, bother it. Down a bit. Left hand! Bother it, down a bit, it is set.
6: Odd, you know. I just thought we should have been there by now. After all, we have been at sea for 3 days. I said I thought we
7: steady
6: at that, Chief.
7: Steady at that, Chief. You're not still sulking, are you? I said
6: he is. Oh. Well, see if I care. Don't bring us in. It's a funny old day, isn't it?
7: Right hand up, Chief.
6: Right hand up, it is, sir.
7: Oh, but surely that'll take us away from Scotland.
6: Steady.
7: Steady!
6: Oh, this is ridiculous. Mr. Phillips, where are we?
7: At sea. Sir, I know that, but which bit?
6: The north bit.
7: If you must know, sir.
6: The north? Are you sure? I mean, I know the North Sea can be pretty cold at times, but this is blooming perishing.
7: He's right, you know, Mr. Phillips. There's more than a salt nip in the air, you know. Hurt these nose and toes is through.
6: I've been navigating according to my chart, and if you're not satisfied, why don't you ask that Scottish fisherman in his rowing boat over to starboard? Chief, give that chap a shout, will you?
7: Ahoy
6: there,
7: Scottish fisherman! Where are we, this raw, brief, moonless? Guys! Tell me, just our luck. A Geordie.
6: No, I don't think so, Chief. I'll try this time. Ahoy there!
10: Yeah?
6: Thank you. There are these, please. There is this, bitten of water.
7: Oh, I didn't know you
8: South Foreign Day. What is it?
7: Oh, no. Sweden? Mr. Phillips, what have you done? Drop one. I mean, give me those charts. Now, what on earth is... These charts aren't for Scotland. They're for Gotland. Well, they're jolly accurate. That island on the horizon must be Gotland, and that land over there must be Sweden. By God, I'm jolly proud of it. Just by reading those charts, I got this here. Oh, well done.
8: Oh, great, sir. And how are we going to get back?
7: Well, it's simple. Turn the charts upside down and steer backwards.
8: That's not quite what I meant, sir. I was thinking about fuel.
7: Fuel?
8: Fuel. That one, what we've not got a lot of. Yeah, what we've not got the lot, what we should have got, because some crop said we hadn't got a lot of what?
7: No.
8: What we ain't got a lot of what of? What we ain't? A lot of elf. I can't find a way out.
7: All right, steady down. Gee, assuming we are off Gotland, how much fuel do you think we have left? Easy, sir. None. Here I say. We stop. My word, Mr. Phillips, you catch on quickly at times, don't you? Bridge number one here.
2: Starboard lookout, lead in seaman Goldstein, Captain, sir. What's up?
7: What's up?
2: Yes, sir, why are we stopped?
7: Oh, well, we've run out of oil.
2: Really? Serve their lordship right for not using good Welsh corn instead.
7: Hello, Goldstein.
8: Oh, you've had that. Once he gets in one about Home Rule or Happy Hastings, he switches off and he goes all cloth ears on you.
7: Yes, I had noticed. Well, gentlemen, it would seem that, thanks to a certain party on this bridge, we're stuck. Aren't we, Mr. Phillips? Frankly, after all this time, I imagine Captain Povey must be wondering where we've got to.
8: Yes, and probably everybody else in the rollicking lordship downward by now.
7: Well, I suppose we could send them a signal, eh?
8: Mm-hmm. Oh, hardly, sir. And I went there only wondering. A few of those nasty little darty-darty-darty-darty-darty-darty. They'll let them well know we're in the muck again.
7: Yes. Keep on thinking about it.
0: Morning, Heather. Any news yet? Not a peep from anywhere. Just as the navies of the world are searching for them, that's all.
11: Well, a fortnight is rather a long time to Scotland, I suppose.
0: Not when my fiancé is navigating. He always goes the prettier route. By now, he's probably got Troutbridge up some backwater of the Amazon and can't turn round.
11: Oh, hardly.
0: You mean hardly? He's done it before. Mind you, I am getting a bit worried.
11: So is everyone else. If only they'd send a signal.
0: Judy, dear. Whenever they drop a monumental clanger like this, they never send a signal. Always hope that nobody notices there's a frigate missing from the gallery.
12: Well?
11: Yes, thank you, sir. Very.
12: No, good. I meant, well, has anybody heard anything?
11: No, not so far, sir. Oh, perhaps this is something. It might be good news. Hello? Captain Purvis' office?
13: This is the Admiral. Put the old fool on, quick.
11: Oh, very good, sir.
12: Hello, sir. Captain Povey at this end.
13: Captain Povey's busted big end. Well, I'm not surprised the way he shouts down the blower. Oh, never mind, you'll do. What's your name?
12: Povey, sir.
13: Povey, is it? Oh, well, I've got some bad news for you. Your brother's busted his big end.
12: No. No,
8: he hasn't, sir. It was me that bust my big end.
13: You know, do let a chap get a word in, Pover. Have you seen the papers this morning?
8: Well, not exactly, sir. You see, my wife only let me read yesterday's when I'm lighting my little boiler, so I'm always...
13: Stop filling my lug hole with a lot of old madam about your relatives, Pover? Creeping ivy, we've got a ship missing. You waffle on about your brother's big end and your wife's little boiler.
8: No. No, sir, it was...
13: Pover, they've got him.
8: Who has? Yeah, I mean, we've got what, sir?
13: Oh, you read about it, did you? Bit much, isn't it?
8: What is?
13: Why, all these Iron Curtain countries claiming Trowbridge has surrendered to them, of course.
8: What? They can't have it. This is impossible. I don't believe it. They wouldn't. They couldn't. I just don't know what to say.
13: Well, I say you're taking it jolly calm, suppose.
8: What do you want me to do?
13: Do? Well, get him back, of course. Trowbridge must be returned to base at all costs. Rear Admiral Armbridge and I signed for her years ago. If we don't get her back, Van goes our pension.
8: Yeah, fine, sir.
13: Van, yours? Well, that's it, Pover. Look after your big end. There's some treacherous weather about, you know.
8: Oh, thank you, sir. It wasn't mine, sir. Hello. In another day or two, the food will run out. And then in another day or two, the water will run out.
14: But then in another day or two... All right, Chief. We all realize that we can't stay here forever.
15: Oh, I could hold on a... Oh, yes. Wonderful spot for fishing, this is. I'm going to try my new rod out in a minute. Not that it will do any good, of course. Yeah, you've got to keep trying, haven't you? Well, you may not have to, but I do. Good morning.
14: You know, I've been thinking about this, and, well, frankly, I do not feel I owe you a chance and apology. Yes, I do, you know.
16: Now, we must take some action. I'm going to get Mr. Bates and send a signal.
17: Bates is here. Who wants him and what's up?
16: Number one here, and I do wish everybody wouldn't say what's up whenever I buzz at them.
17: Oh, what? The folly partner, man.
16: Granted. That's it. We shall have to admit defeat. Send a signal to Captain Purdy, giving our position, and tell him we've run out of fuel, will you?
17: Well, I will if you like, but I rather think it'll start something rather nasty.
8: I'm sure it will.
17: Never mind, I'll do my best. Unfortunately, we've got a bit of trouble with the transmitter this morning. I haven't traced it yet, but it looks as if we might have a short somewhere. Leave it to Basie, anyway. I'll try to start sending straight away.
16: Good man.
14: What the blazes? Tell me, what are all those flashes?
8: Oh, let's go, you two.
14: Oh, now we know what Basie's short was.
8: It's the captain's steel fishing rod touching the radio mark.
15: Stop it, I say. Oh, pins and needles. Let's go, you Bambi. You're melting it. Oh, give over. Oh, my poor little putty.
14: All right, who did it? Come on, hold up. Who blew up my fishing rod?
16: What's that? Bridge number one here.
17: Bates here. Who did it? Who blew up my phone litter?
16: Well, it was...
15: Him, was it? Wait till I get my hands on him. I'll have Batesy for Bates.
17: I gave our position and got as far as Havron out of fuel, when the water bottle blew up and everywhere got far the warp.
16: Well, can you repair it?
17: Give it a couple of years or so, certainly, man.
14: Oh, well, I'll see you later about that.
8: Well, sir, that was a good idea while it lasted. Now, if I may make so bold.
14: Oh, please do. Thank you very much, sir.
8: Okay. There's a full tank of fuel in the sea boat, sir, and I reckon at an economical speed we might just make Stockholm in it, sir. It's a Swedish naval dockyard, sir. Or we could get them to send out a tanker to refuel us.
14: Why on earth didn't you suggest this before?
8: Well, I like it here. It was peaceful.
14: Oh, really? I think Hamilton won't mind us buying fuel like this.
8: If we play it my way, sir, they'll never know. If we do a slight repaint job on the launch, well, we should get the fuel for free.
14: What on earth do you mean?
8: Well, it's like alteration to the name, sir. I mean, if we made it read, Trowbridge, the flats in the Stockholm dockyard would fit with a frigate from the Swedish Navy and give us all the fuel without arguing. If that paperwork's anything like ours, we'll all be on a pension before they come and they haven't got a single...
7: All right, then. We'll try it. Get working on it at once. Then, first we three.
11: Captain Purvey's office.
1: Mirabelle here, Director of Naval Expenditures. Captain Purvey's office.
11: Oh, yes, sir. He works here.
1: A moot point, but you could be right. He hasn't been. Yes, indeed, you could be right. Bung him on, would you?
11: Aye, aye, sir.
7: Hello, Captain Purvey here.
1: Great news, Purvey. I've had intelligence on the phone, and Trotwich has escaped.
7: What?
1: First, we picked up a signal which said, have run. Then their transmitter failed. At first, we thought it was to say, have run away, but obviously it would have been, have run the gauntlet, because they'd been sighted headed back. My word, the relief. If it was a frigate like that, and my books would have gone for the right button.
7: Oh, this is wonderful news. Thank goodness they're safe.
1: Their lordship's words, exactly. Purvey, they should be docking in Pompeii tomorrow. The Admiral and Rear Admiral Ironbridge are coming down to give them an official welcome. It'll be a big do, yes, a big do.
7: Oh, come.
1: Flag, bunting, press, high tea with the Lord Mayor, the work. No expenses to be spared, and you don't know how it hurts me to say that.
7: Yes. Yeah. Leave it to me, sir.
1: I was going to, yes. Right, get working on it, Purvey. A big do, that's what we want, a big do. They've suffered, those men. By George, yes, they must have suffered. Magnificent show getting back under their own steam like this makes a man proud.
7: Quite, sir. Under their own. And. Wait a minute, sir. That's odd. They only had enough fuel to get to Rosyth. How have they been behind the Iron Curtain and back?
1: How should I know, old man? Perhaps they rode the Perisher. Can't stop now. Just get the reception laid on, Purvey. A big do, mind a big do?
7: Aye, aye, sir.

0: Left hand down a bit.
1: Left hand down a bit.
0: Easy now. Easy.
2: Don't hit the dock this time, for heaven's sake, Mr. Phillips. There are far too many witnesses.
0: Yes. Odd, isn't it? Must be Carnival Day or something.
1: I'm afraid it isn't, sir. And I'm afraid I also know what it's for, sir.
0: Us? What?
1: Yes. Tatto is one of them tiny transistor emitted wirelesses. Here, everybody seems to think we've been behind the Iron Curtain and escaped.
2: Oh, good heavens. You mean all this racket is for us?
1: Well, not to put too fine a point on it, sir.
2: Yes.
0: Nummy.
2: I don't think I feel very well.
1: Oh, yes, you do, sir. Yes, you feel marvellous, sir. Within the clears.
2: Well, we're in the something, anyway.
1: Don't you see, sir? As long as we don't deny anything, we'll be in the lood of gallant gents and high-class heroes.
2: Oh, dear. Well, having switched all that fuel from Sweden, I suppose we may as well go on.
1: Of course, of course.
2: Dockside coming up.
1: What?
2: What? Oh, right. No, left.
1: Left, sir.
0: Steady at that.
1: Steady, that it is, sir.
0: Back a bit.
1: Back a bit, it is, sir.
2: Slipper into neutral.
0: Mind the Admiral and whoa.
1: Whoa, it is, sir. Whoa. High up. Hold it up.
0: I did it. I docked without hitting anything. I am proud of Leslie. Land of hope and
2: Yes, all right. Quick, gentlemen, let's get ashore and see if we can talk our way out of this looking lot. We're keeping the Admiral and the rest of the top brass waiting.
1: Oh, after you, sir.
2: This way.
3: Oh, do get out of my way, Ironbridge. Are these the idiots now?
4: Yes. Indeed, yes, sir, the conquering, yes, conquering heroes, yes, sir.
3: Shut up, you old fool.
2: Good afternoon, sir. Sorry we're late.
3: Who's me, mate? Oh, it's Ironbridge, but never mind about him. Oh, this is a grand show. The nation's proud of you.
5: Excuse me. Sorry, pardon all that. Leslie, darling, you're all right.
0: Yes, you're not so bad yourself. Hello, darling.
5: Oh, hello, darling.
0: Hello, darling.
5: Oh, hello, darling.
1: Oh, blimey, now they're all for gay as well.
4: Oh, yes. So they are. Yes, my word.
1: Aha, Nelson. Aha,
4: yes.
1: And now the Marlon Brando.
4: Yes.
2: Stop it at once.
0: Do you mind? We've only just started.
1: Jump off one. What the blazes have been going on? Where on earth have you been?
6: I've got a bill for hundreds of gallons of fuel from the Swedish Navy. These fools nicked it all.
0: Ladies and gentlemen.
4: Yes, gentlemen.
1: Now, we were nowhere near there at the time, and if we were, some other ship.
6: It was not.
0: Yes, called Troutwidgeon, from the film of the same name. There was this wooden horse, you see.
3: And on this auspicious occasion...
1: Never interfere with you,
6: but for this thing, I'm sending in a merry mail. He can sort the blasted thing.

0: And that was Leslie Phillips, Stephen Murray, and John Pertwee working their passage in The Navy Lark, written by Laurie Wyman. Leslie Phillips was the sub-lieutenant, Stephen Murray was the number one, John Pertwee was the chief petty officer, Lieutenant Commander Staunton was played by Ronnie Barker, Captain Povey was Richard Caldicott, Judy was Judy Cornwall, Heather was Heather Chasen, Lieutenant Bates was Michael Bates, and the Admiral was played by Daniel Evans. The recorded production was by Alistair Scott Johnston.
1: Leslie Phillips is now appearing in The Big Killing at the Princess Theatre, London.

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1: And now, here are tonight's football results. League Division 1, West Bromwich Albion 4, Manchester United 0. Chelsea 2, Liverpool 3.
2: Go, Blues!
1: Chelsea 2, Liverpool 3.
2: We was robbed! Boo!
1: Get him out of here. The game was generally a very close one.
2: Like hell.
1: But during the second half, Liverpool got on top and Hunt scored the winner in the final minute.
2: Offside!
1: The move started in the Chelsea half when Callahan took a through pass and made round before slipping it to Hunt.
2: Offside, Hunt!
1: And Hunt ran on to score from...
2: Hunt is offside!
1: I'm so sorry, some idiot got into the studio. Get him out of here.
2: Get your hands off me, offside.
1: Look, I'm trying to read a serious news item. Will you please be quiet?
2: Offside.
1: Shh. Thank you. Callahan slipped the ball to Hunt, and Hunt ran on to score from 9 yards. And he wasn't offside. Hunt was not offside because Hinton played him on, and it was a jolly good goal. In fact, it was the best goal I've ever seen. And Liverpool are a jolly good team. We are the champions! We are the champions! Liverpool!
3: Stop it! Stop it! Stop it! Stop it!
2: Pillock!
4: I do apologize for this disgraceful behavior. Here are the rest of the football results. Nottingham Forest 2, West Ham United only 1, thanks to the referee. I'm sorry, I'll read that again.

0: roll up, roll up for all the fun of the fair. See amazing bearded lady, Timbrook Taylor. Experience the thrills of our own high wire, John Cleese. Can you believe the incredible impressions of Graham Garden? Witness the most boring man in the world, David Hatch. And experience the sensual delights of the Tunnel of Love with Joe Kendall. And last, and by all means least, there's Flea Circus Bilotti. The tiniest creature on radio, but perfect in every detail. Except one. They're fantastic. They're awful. And here with even worse news is Ringmaster John Otto Cleese.
1: Oh, no, it's Sam Sariari dead again, Mother. Again.
0: And now for all you motorists, Squeal Bass with Raymond Haxton.

0: sorry.
1: Hello. Today we look at the production effort of the English car industry, which as usual is going all out.
2: All out!
1: First of all, we must refute the charge that we've not been properly supporting the home motors. Nonsense. We're all for backing British cars. Over a cliff. Now, a look at a really super new car.
3: The Minnie Mouse. It comes in two versions, the M1, spacious and economical for export.
4: And the M2, cramped and inefficient for the home market.
3: The dashboard of the M1 includes built-in radio, tape recorder and television, and the makers are to be congratulated on producing twin carburettors.
4: Congratulations, it's twins.
3: The M1 has four doors.
4: And so does the M2, but being an economy model, only two of them open. Driving the M2 is the last word in comfort. Fut. A special feature is the enormous boot to kick the engine with when it fails to stop. The engine is economy size, with one battery and one plug, so that you can run it off the mains. If you do want to run it off the mains, make sure you've got a specially long lead if you're travelling more than 6 or 7 feet.
3: Braking power on the M1 was outstanding. At 30, the car stopped in 10 feet and the driver stopped in 25.
1: A special feature of both cars is a safety strap with which the passenger can beat the driver if he makes a mistake. And now, here is PC Niblett with news of some new developments in road signs.
5: We have decided to make road signs audible, yes, to help drivers with bad eyesight. And they will also be more effective if the driver is asleep. The normal signs are now accompanied by a recorded warning. The voice you hear is that of PC Cake, on occasions accompanied by the Metropolitan Police Choir, who will be rehearsing Gilbert and Sullivan in the next room. To draw your attention to the warning is the whistle. Thus, we have...
6: Look out for low-flying aircraft. Look out for low-flying aircraft.
5: That was the choir, of course. The second type indicate restrictions and have the prefix...
7: Oi!
5: And thus we have...
7: Oi! One-way street! Oi! One-way street! Oi! Oh.

0: I'm glad we got that one in. Now, to the matter of engine noise. Alarm systems have been installed in various lampposts, and they are released if you pass with your engine making too much noise. Thus, as soon as you exceed 1,000 decibels, you will hear this.
1: Oi, oi, oi!

0: too much noise.
1: For those of you who are thinking of avoiding the English traffic jams and are planning a continental coach trip, beware.
2: Sit down, 18. Sit down, sit. That's your last warning, 18, next time I strap you in. My God, 8 hours in a coach and you're hysterical. What are you going to be like in 3 days? Pull yourself together, man. You've only seen 5 capitals. You've got another 18 to go. Right, wake up, 12, wake up. Now, in 20 minutes, we will be leaving Italy and entering Switzerland, which is a different country. So finish your spaghetti, throw the cans out of the window, and put the primer stoves back under your seats. You may now open your souvenir plastic bags marked not to be opened till Italy. You'll find a small green plastic replica of the Tower of Pisa. Don't try and stand it up. It's made that way. Now, in half a minute, we'll be crossing the border. You don't need your passports here. We've got a special arrangement. They just stamp the coach. We're in Switzerland. Now, Switzerland is famous for its mountains, cheese, clocks, and chocolate. 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Open your plastic bags, mark Switzerland, and you'll find a small piece of chocolate. Eat it up quickly. We're not here long. It's a small country. Right, now, wake up, 12. Wake up. There's another capital coming up in a moment. I warned you all before. If you miss a capital, you do the whole tour again. Now, Bern, B-E-R-N-E. Bern is coming up on the right-hand side of the coach in a moment. Sorry, it's getting a bit dark. Shine your torches out of the window. There it is, over there. Right, tick, Bern. Now, Bern is the sixth. You missed that, didn't you, 9? What do you mean you can't find a chocolate, 9? No excuses, you missed a capital. Right, that's number 9, Thompson. You'll do the tour again. Stop screaming. Stop screaming. Hold him up, someone. Never mind, he's fainted. All right, we'll have an emergency stop here. Please stop, everyone. Out. In. Everybody back in. You were last, 22. You'll watch the coach. Right. We're off again right now. The midnight bathe in the crystal clear waters of the Swiss lake as referred to in the brochure. The coach will be passing through the lake in 30 seconds. Get your swimming costumes on now. Open the doors, driver. This is where I leave you. There's another courier waiting for you on the other side of the lake. Breathe in when I say breathe in. Breathe in. Good luck. Goodbye. No drowning.
1: Is the one that sends our temperatures soaring? Who is the one that sets our passions roaring? Who is the queen of the silver screen that we all dream about? Who is the moll, the living doll that we all dream about?

Oh, Julie, Julie, forgive me for feeling this way about you when you're so, so clean. But I've been like this ever since I saw you in Mary Poppins. And you floated down with that crinoline spread out around you. And I had an uncontrollable desire to look up. Oh, Julie, you're more voluptuous than Twiggy. More primitive than Katie Boyle. You're sexier. Sexier than Raymond Baxter. Watch as you take off your habit and whimper. And I say, shall we? And you say, shall we what? And I say, yes.

0: 1942. The lights were going out all over Europe.
1: Oh.
2: Has anyone got a shilling for the meter?
0: This is the story of five men who lived together.
3: Oh. See?
0: And fought together.
2: That's my toothbrush.
4: No, it's mine.
5: It's mine.
4: No, it's mine.
0: Five men under the command of one of the greatest masters of surprise attack, Major Jump. It is in the words of his memoirs that we hear the story of one of the greatest adventures of the war, Operation Chocolate.
6: Here I am, sitting, writing on my bed. I really must get some paper. I think of those five brave men who are always by my side. Ah, I can see them now. Get out of my bedroom. How could I forget their names? I suppose I must have a bad memory. How will I recall the day I was first introduced to them all? Right, take one step forward and give us your names.
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6: Bingo! Next.
8: Seamus Hall, Welsh Guards, 4th Division.
6: 4th?
8: We was relegated last year.
6: Next, please.
9: Sapper Clavis Brown.
6: Pleased to meet you, Brown.
10: Don't say Brown.
11: Say Clavis.
6: And next?
2: Corporal Punishment. Timothy Queen's Own. Mounted Infantry. 0-0-4-1-3-7. Primrose 2206.
6: What's that uniform you've got on?
2: Territorial Larmée.
6: Ah. We needed five men to go on a mission from which they may never return. That's why we chose you. You won't be missed. You'll be thrown over Germany and dropped. Don't worry, you'll have a parachute. Though I'm afraid you'll have to share it. Your job, bring back information. Good luck, chaps. And you know England is expecting, and so am I.
2: Well, congratulations.
6: It was 0400 hours. Our little biplanes got up speed and headed straight for the channel. 2 hours later, we were over Europe as Dawn's rosy fingers caressed our fuselages. We flew in a tight formation, but talked to each other over the radio. Where's Private Enterprise?
7: He's in the Vickers.
6: Surprised the Vicar had let him. Wait a minute. Look down. Well, what can you see?
7: Oh, my feet.
6: Window. Looks like the church at Hamburg.
7: Oh, I'll go in lower and have a look. Come on.
6: Right. Bit closer.
7: Right, bit closer.
6: Bit more.
7: Right, bit more. Going down.

0: sees the church at Hamburg.
1: And so the Major and Private Enterprise made their landing. Meanwhile, in number two plane...
2: Brown, are you sure you're a qualified pilot?
1: Of course, I've got my wings.
2: Good, because ours have just fallen off.
1: Well, at that very moment, they heard the engine fail.
3: Oh, I can't do it, I can't.
1: Brown went into a nosedive.
4: Oh, my balls.
1: The plane was plunging towards the earth in an uncontrollable dive.
5: It's no good, we'll have to bail out. Check parachute and jump. Oh. Sorry. Open the door, and now jump.
1: As Seamus felt himself falling, his hand fumbled for the cord at his waist. He pulled it, and his trousers floated down in the space. Down, down he fell. Down, down, down. Down, down, down. When he came to, he was lying on the edge of a pond, with an unfamiliar face by his ear. It spoke. Lying around him were the rest of our little band, all bruised but safe. I call the roll. Roll!
6: Oh, yes, please.
1: And soon we were chatting together about how we'd all landed in the same place.
7: And if you think that's hard to believe, wait till you've heard the rest.
1: After the rest, we set off across the farmland. Almost at once, we came across an enclosure surrounded by barbed wire. A notice nearby told us exactly what it meant.
8: Please don't tread on the seedlings.
1: I reckon the Germans have planted this.
8: Must have done.
1: We can't be far away. Let's start digging.
5: Who could he thank, Arthur?
1: Take a look outside, Private. See anything?
8: Tanks.
9: Don't mention it.
1: Quick, quick, get down, everybody. It's a party of German light infantry. Everyone under 8 stone. But led by the notorious General Helmut von Thun. I'm afraid it's going to be a running battle.
5: Okay, you battle and I'll run.
1: At that moment, the Germans began throwing everything at us.
8: What they got out there?
10: A 3-inch cannon.
8: Oh, well, that shouldn't hurt anyone.
10: But, sir, over here, Sapper Brown, I think he's bought us.
5: Not bad, 12 and 6 for 3-inch cannon.
11: Oh! Oh! Oh, God, please. Before I go...
5: Yes?
11: One last request.
5: Yes, Sapper Brown?
11: The nuns chorus for my evil.
1: And so we sang for our sapper. While the Germans were closing in on us, we fired our field gun.
10: What have you hit?
5: A field.
1: We needed encouragement. We had to get at the enemy lines.
12: Are they any better than ours?
1: Only an answer. Only an act of extraordinary individual bravery could save us now. Suddenly, Corporal Punishment spoke.
5: Only an act of extraordinary individual bravery could save us now.
1: I just said that.
5: I know, I was listening. I'm going out of this trench alone. What a whole army couldn't achieve, perhaps one man can. But I'm not doing this for my own glory. It's for the good of us all. I'm coming out there, Germans. Get ready for me. I'm coming for Britain and the Commonwealth and for all of 43 Lobelia Avenue.
10: What do you think you're doing, Corporal?
5: I'm going over the top.
12: As usual.
1: Corporal, you're not going out there alone.
5: Oh, good. I didn't really want to.
1: Hours went by.
8: What's that going by?
2: Don't worry, it's ours.
1: Grim, but Private Enterprise kept our spirits up with his cheerful cockney banter.
8: It's like me. I couldn't half go a bundle on a nice white all of River Nile at the old dirty now, eh?
1: Hey?
8: A nice white all false, glass, of River Nile, crocodile, crocodile tear, beer, at the old dirty. Dirty jokes, cloaks, cloaks, and your coating, floating, floating voter, photo, photograph, bath, bathtub, bub. Never mind that now.
13: Men, you have the honor to be captured by the most talked about of German generals. I am von Thun.
5: You know, I'd never have guessed.
1: So we were taken to a prison camp. Once inside, von Thun gave us a little welcoming speech explaining one or two things about the camp.
13: As this is a camp, mein Kampf. Oh, I am von Thun, the camp commandant. So you've got my number, duckies. Now, this is fine. If you try to escape, you will have your limbs confiscated and your liver endorsed.
14: Und Marlin Dietrich ist sehr gorty, mit kein boobs, and the bathroom is the second on the left.
13: But first, I believe you have some information that may interest us.
8: I'm not talking.
13: We have ways of making people talk.
8: Yeah?
13: £5,000.
8: No.
13: £6,000.
8: No.
13: Very well! You fool! Take him to the condemned cell.
5: What's the charge?
13: 30 bob a night!
1: The next morning, I faced the firing squad, but fortunately, they missed. Still, we languished in the prison for what seemed like 6 months. It was actually a year. Little did we know that in London, there was a great rumpus at the offices of the British High Commander.
8: Pretty high commanders they were.
0: Gentlemen, these are the best brains in the land.
14: Delicious.
0: Aren't they good? Yeah. Now, I know we're enjoying ourselves, but out there, the men are dying.
14: I don't feel too good.
0: Six of our best chaps are stuck in Germany, and we've got to get them out. This job is too tough for even the bravest man, and so we're sending a woman. Gentlemen, allow me to introduce our very own Greta Givens.
6: Evening.
0: Wouldn't you say she's lovely?
14: Yes, I wouldn't say she's lovely.
0: Miss Givens, tell the gentleman your plan.
6: Gentlemen, you may say it's impossible.
9: It's impossible.
6: Thank you. I shall disguise myself as a beautiful woman.
9: It is impossible.
6: I shall go to Germany and find this General von Thule. I shall make advances to him, and then one night I shall enter his room dressed in a diaphanous nightdress.
14: You see through it!
6: I shall conquer him with the weapon I know best how to use. Then, when he is asleep, I shall steal away the prison keys, which I hear tell he keeps securely tied somewhere on his person. I'm not sure where, but it should be fun looking. Then I shall free our lads and bring them back to London.
0: Incredible. She has the cunning of an old soldier, and yet the face. Yeah, and the face to go with it. Good luck, Greta.
9: Farewell.
1: So Greta flew to Germany disguised as Wanda Y, a woman of pleasure. Within a week, she had the confidence of Von Thule, and he had a lot of confidence. So one night, she was invited to his private rooms.
13: Ah, Wanda, sweetie, come to me. Oh, I have missed you again.
6: Well, put your glasses on.
13: There.
1: At that, she flung herself into his arms, and their lips met joyously.
15: Hello.
16: Super, is he?
1: She sank languorously onto the bed, and soon the room was filled with the sound of low moans.
13: Oh, you're squashing me. Has someone under the bed?
6: Major Jump.
13: He certainly did.
1: Miss Givens. Miss Givens, give us a kiss.
13: Oi, Wanda, who's kissing her now?
6: What are you doing here, Major Jump?
1: Well, how else could I have written these blasted memoirs?
13: Sir, you're not a beautiful temptress.
1: No, I'm not.
13: Oh, Wanda, you are a British spy. You shall be treated as such. Come on! You will be shot! Oh, Wanda, I'm sorry it has to end like this.
8: It's not finished, is it?
16: No such luck. It goes on for hours and hours.
1: Back in the cell, the men were sitting around smoking a dog end.
13: Oh, oh, oh, oh!
1: In one corner sat Corporal Punishment. The weeks were beginning to tell, and he was going quietly berserk.
16: What's going on?
8: It's Corporal Punishment. I think he's cracking.
17: I think you're pretty spiffing too.
1: Imagine their surprise when Miss Givens was marched in.
6: Hello, boys.
18: Good grief. Pardon our staring, madam, but we've forgotten what a pretty girl looks like.
19: Yeah, but we know an ugly one when we see one.
6: I'm Miss Givens. I had hoped to rescue you, but I was found out, and tomorrow they're going to shoot me.
8: Oh, don't worry, miss. Tomorrow's Christmas Day. They wouldn't shoot anyone on Christmas Day.
18: No, they wouldn't shoot anyone on Christmas Day.
13: Merry Christmas!
8: Here, Salt. Remember Christmas at home when we were kids, eh? We used to have a big tree with a fairy on it.
17: Yes. Hey, listen. I can hear something.
20: Yes, out in the courtyard.
17: It's Jerry.
20: He's singing carols. Listen.
21: Three German officers crossed the Rhine by the bush.
17: Listen, one of them's just about to call out.
13: Hey, Tommy! Merry Christmas!
17: Say, he's throwing something to us. It's a blasted football.
13: You like football, Tommy?
17: Yeah.
13: Come out and play.
17: Why not? Hang on, we're coming out, Jerry.
18: We're coming.
1: All thoughts of violence were forgotten as there in the peace and quiet of that Christmas morning, they celebrated the holy day with a friendly game of football.
15: And now it's Major Blow with a ball inside to Enterprise. Enterprise back to Brown and Von Krupp coming into the tackle. Oh, and that was a nasty one, but Brown's up and attacking.
21: Charge!
15: And Brown hits the post and Von Krupp hits Brown. And now Schultz has it and he shoots. And now Schmidt fires one in. And it looks as though Schmidt is getting his marching orders.
21: Schmidt, march!
1: Let's play.

0: One club hits Brown, and now Schultz has it, and he shoots. And now Schmidt fires one in, and it looks as though Schmidt is getting his marching orders.
1: Beat Mark!
0: And now there's a substitution. Beckenbauer's going off, and three battalions of light infantry are coming on, and Brown's going off, and on come the 8th Army. But the Major has it, facing three half-backs, six tanks, and a 12-inch mortar, and the crowd's chanting. But the Germans are getting it in the air. And the British are fighting back.

0: half time.
1: The boss didn't realize it till they were 12 up, but we'd all slipped away after 10 minutes. For what seemed like years, we tramped across the German countryside, crawling along by night and hiding by day, till at last we came to the border. We were almost across when a familiar voice stopped us dead.
0: Hello, your passports, please.
1: General's on, too.
0: I'm not a general.
2: But the uniform.
0: I'm a customs officer. Now, I hope you've enjoyed your stay in our country. Please come in.
3: Oh, what year is it?
0: 1959.
3: Oh!

0: Well, there it is, what it's worth. Another 1,800 seconds of I'm sorry, I'll read that again. I should just apologize to the voices of Timbrook Taylor, John Cleese, Graham Garden, Joe Ken, and Bilotti, though David Hatch's I thought was as sexy as ever. Which surprises some of you, I'm sure, by Bilotti and John Cleese, and the song was by Bilotti. The Dave Lee Group were responsible for the music, and they'll face it later. For the record, it was arranged by Leon Cohen, so we don't stand a chance in the top 20. The show had two producers, and it's still not right. But the truth must out. The names are Hatch and Timbridge, and if you believe that, you'll believe anything. And now, until next week, here is your own, your very own, and you can keep him, John Otto Cleese.
1: Oh, no, it's I'm sorry, I'll read that again, mother.

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0: We present Arthur Lowe, John LeMessurier, and Clive Dunn in Dad's Army. Turkey Dinner, featuring John Lorre, Arnold Ridley, and Ian Lavender, with this week's guests, Bill Pertwee, Frank Williams, Larry Martin, Pearl Hackney, and Harold Bennett. Here is the news, and this is John Snagg reading it. It is September 1942. General Alexander has been appointed Commander-in-Chief Middle East and General Montgomery put in charge of the Eighth Army. In the House of Commons, Mr. Churchill has made a stirring speech reviewing the war situation. Down at Warmington-on-Sea, in the headquarters of the local Home Guard unit, Captain Mannering is rehearsing an equally stirring speech for a forthcoming function.
1: And furthermore, gentlemen, as commanding officer of our local Home Guard unit, I am very conscious that the safety of the good people of Warmington-on-Sea rests in my hands. In short, if Hitler ever attempts to set foot in this part of our green and pleasant land, we will unhesitatingly say, come in.
2: The men are all lined up ready for your inspection, sir.
1: Ah, thank you, Wilson. I'll finish this off later.
2: All right.
1: It's my speech for the Rotary Club. I'm the guest speaker, you know.
2: Are you indeed? How exciting for you.
1: Oh, not really. I find that speech-making tends to become rather a bore when you've been doing it for a long time.
2: Oh, I do agree, sir, yes. I remember thinking just that towards the end of last year's annual bank dinner.
1: How are the men tonight, Wilson? Is morale high?
2: Actually, sir, they seem to be rather down this evening.
1: Oh, I shouldn't put that right. I've just finished reading a book called Great Leaders of Men. They all seem to have had one thing in common. Before going into battle, they would tell their men a joke. I thought I'd try that.
2: But we're not going into battle, are we?
1: We are in the front line every minute of our lives, Wilson.

0: All right, sir.
1: What? Hang! Stand that ear.
2: A fair gentleman.
0: As we have a long night ahead of us, I thought I'd lighten the proceedings by cheering you up with a little anecdote.
3: Hey, Joe, I thought that was what they gave you when you'd been bitten by a snake.
1: That's an antidote, idiot.
3: Sorry.
0: Now, when I've finished this little story, you have my permission to laugh in the ranks.
4: How nice, sir.
2: Don't anticipate, Godfrey.
4: Oh, I'm sorry, Captain Merry.
0: Now, it appears that there were three British soldiers. A Welshman, an Englishman, and a Scotsman. And they were...
1: Had done, Captain Merry.
2: Better for you.
1: I hope this is not going to be another of those stupid jokes about the Celt. As a Scot, I'm sick and tired of being used as a butt for silly sass and our jokes. After all, us Scots don't make jokes about bowl or hearts.
0: Fraser, will you be quiet? Nothing to do with kilts at all. Oh. Where was I, Wilson?
5: A Welshman, an Englishman, and a Scotsman, sir.
0: Right. Now, these three Tommies were sitting in the mess hall, and suddenly the Scotsman said to the Englishman, "Pass the semolina pudding." The Englishman said, "No, I won't." So the Scotsman said, "Why not?" To which the Englishman replied, "Because King's regulations specifically state never help another soldier to desert." Well, it's all right, you can laugh.
6: If you'll allow me, sir. All right, men, that's the end of Captain Mannering's joke.
0: Thought you'd all enjoy that. See, Wilson, that's put them in a good mood.
6: Oh, yes. Cheered them up no end.
0: Nothing like a joke.
6: No, sir, no. Nothing.
1: Captain Mannering, but what happened to the Welshman?
7: Perhaps he didn't like semolina.
0: All right, Wilson, I'm telling the jokes.
1: Mr. Speaker.
0: Yes, Jones?
1: I hope you don't think because we didn't laugh very much we was casting nasturtions on your joke-telling, sir. It wasn't that at all, sir.
8: No, you told it quite well, sir.
3: Yeah, I'm going to write it down after parade and send it to Radio Fun. They give you half a crown for a joke like that. If I'd bother, it's a good one.
1: He says, just at the moment, we're not much in the mood for maiment and horseplay.
0: Oh, come, Jones, that's not like an old soldier. Tommy Atkins was always one for a laugh. Even when he was up to his neck in mud.
1: Oh, you're right there, sir. We did a lot of laughing in the mud in the last war. We was doing it nearly all the time, except when we got shot.
0: Yes, all right, Jones. Now, I want to start...
1: We're not able to laugh tonight, sir, because of an incident what happened last night, in consequence of which, me and my section would like to go with you into a private place and reveal something.
0: I see. Well, I'm sure that after parade will be soon enough.
1: Quite right, sir. I'd like to say here and now that Corporal Jones is making a flagpole out of a matchstick over this affair. And bringing you into it's only going to make things 10 times worse.
0: Well, whatever it is, we'll sort it out later. Now,
3: I don't agree with you, Mr. Fraser. Oh. It's only fair that Captain Mannering should be told. I mean, after all, he's the one that we call Marshal.
0: Court Marshal? Right, Jones, what's all this about?
1: Well, sir, it was like this. Last night, when we was on patrol, it was very cold, wasn't it, lads?
9: Oh, easy.
1: Anyway, Mr. Mannering, knowing you wouldn't want us to catch a chill, I used my initiative and took the lads to the horse and broom and made certain they all had a tot of rum inside them. I'm sure, sir, you'd have done the same if you'd been in my position.
0: I doubt it, Jones. You know my views on alcohol.
1: Well, sir, be that as it is, we'd only been back on patrol for 10 minutes when Mr. Godfrey here started shivering.
4: You see, sir, I'm not very good in the cold. Unfortunately, my sister Sissy hadn't quite finished my new cardigan, because she can't get the orange wool that she needs.
0: Yes, all right. Quite prepared to accept the fact that you were cold.
4: Oh, thank you, sir. You're very understanding.
1: Anyway, sir, we took Private Godfrey into the next pub, the King's Head, and by the time he'd downed a couple of port and lemons, he was as bright as ninepence, so we went on our way.
3: I only had one in there, Mr. Mannering.
1: I must admit, I had one as well, sir, but just to keep Godfrey company, you understand?
0: Yes, all right, sir. Go on, Jones.
1: Well, a few minutes later, just as we were passing the goat and compasses, the landlord come out and he said he thought he heard something rumbling down below. So I sent 2 men into the cellar with hand grenades, and the rest of us stood by to give them covering fire.
0: Whereabouts?
1: 2 in the saloon and the rest in the snug.
0: I see. Well, this is all very serious. You did the right thing telling me about it. And so long as you promise never to let it happen again, I'm prepared to overlook it just this once.
1: Yon corporal hasn't finished yet, sir.
0: You mean there's more?
7: I'm afraid so, sir. See, when we come out the goat and compasses, it got a bit embarrassing.
6: If it's embarrassing, sir, I'm sure you'd rather not hear it.
0: Well, of course I want to hear it. Go on, Joe.
4: Actually, sir, it was I who got rather embarrassing.
0: You, Godfrey?
4: Yes, sir. Afraid so, sir. I started to sing. Rather raucously.
3: It was a song about a monk.
0: Glad that it was at least a religious song.
1: This one wasn't at all religious.
3: It was about a monk of high renown.
0: I see.
3: I didn't know high renowned monks were all wicked like that. Yeah.
6: All right, Frank, that's enough.
0: I must say, Godfrey, I'm flabbergasted to think that you should even know such a song.
4: I heard it quite a lot in the last war, sir, when I was sitting in the mud.
0: I hope nobody heard you last night.
7: Oh, well, that brings us to the next bit, sir.
0: I see. Let's hear it, Jones.
7: I'm afraid it gets even more embarrassing, sir.
6: Well, I'm sure you won't want to hear anything further, sir, if it gets more embarrassing.
0: Stop interrupting, Wilson. Go on, Jones.
7: Well, we knew you wouldn't want Mr. Godfrey to make an exhibition of himself, so we took him inside to sober up.
3: Inside the Red Lion, that is.
1: And while Mr. Godfrey was sobering up, the rest of us had hardly anything to drink at all, sir. Hardly anything at all.
7: And it was afterwards that it got more embarrassing.
6: Are you sure you want to hear about it, sir?
0: Would you be quiet, Wilson?
6: Sorry, sir.
0: Yes, Joan.
7: Well, sir, someone come in and said they could hear something going on in a nearby haystack. And I, in a jocular fashion, said, well, there's lots of things going on in haystacks.
8: You can say that again. I know a Welsh girl called Bronwyn Evans who spends half her life in a haystack. The fellas call her the Welcome in the Valley. You know, because she's always...
0: Yes, all right, we understand.
3: I don't understand. Why do they call her that?
6: Oh, Frank, be quiet.
0: Just be quiet. Go on, Jones.
7: Well, sir, all jocular thoughts were suddenly wiped from my mind as I realised I was a soldier and it was my duty to investigate.
0: Well, I'm glad somebody came to their senses at last.
7: I rallied my men and we went out into the murky night with our bayonets fixed.
3: I wasn't at all frightened this time, Mr. Mannering. I think rum and whiskey and cider must give you courage, don't you, Mr. Fraser?
1: Shh, young fool.
7: Anyway, so we was crossing the field near the haystack when all at once something flutters up. I was very alert by now, sir, and my reflections was very quick. So I raised my rifle, and I shot it. It was then we got a bit of a surprise.
6: Good Lord. Don't tell me you shot Bronwyn Evans.
7: No, sir, it was an enormous great turkey, which is now plucked in my fridge.
0: I find this quite unbelievable. To think that men from my platoon would go out on a drunken rampage from pub to pub. Like one of those comic stories that chap on the wireless tells.
3: Oh, Rob Wilton. The day war broke out.
0: Now, look, men, I want you to know that I consider what you've just told me to be very serious. By rights, you should all be on a charge, and as for you, Pike, you're getting much too cheeky. I shall have a word with your mother.
3: That's not fair. I'm being victimised because of my youth. I mean, why don't you have a word with Mr. Jones's mother?
7: You leave my mother out of this. My mother's gone to another place.
3: Oh, I'm sorry, Mr. Jones.
7: But she's moved to Hastings.
0: How many people know about this?
7: Not many, sir. She didn't have a lot of
6: friends. Not your mother.
1: Only us, sir.
0: I think I better discuss this with Sergeant Wilson in my office. Jones, carry on with the parade.
7: Very good, sir.
0: Come with me, Wilson.
6: Right, sir.
0: What do you think we ought to do about this turkey? Whatever happens, Jones certainly mustn't be allowed to profit from such a disgraceful drunken affair. He was on duty in one of my uniforms, with one of my rifles, and he used one of my bullets.
6: Mm. Does that mean you're bagging the turkey?
0: No. Of course I'm not bagging the turkey. At least not all of it.
6: In that case, I bagged it.
0: Oh, no, you don't. Anyway, I bagged it first.
6: You said you didn't want it. Besides, you didn't say the word bag, so it doesn't count.
0: Now, look here, Wilson. You start any of that public school cheating with me.
6: Come in.
7: Permission to interrupt you, sir.
0: Yes, Jones, what is it?
7: Well, sir, me and my men have just been putting our heads together and having a heart-to-heart.
0: What about?
3: Turkey, Mr. Mannering.
7: That's right, sir. We want to say we're very askance at what we've done, sir. We've come to a conclusion as to what we should do with our ill-gotten gains.
0: Really? And what's that?
7: We think the platoon ought to give a turkey dinner to the local old-age pensioners.
0: Capital idea. Oh, I can see it now. It'll be a night to remember.
1: Mind you, sir, it'll have to be properly organised.
0: Oh, I quite agree, Fraser. Wilson, yes? Form a turkey dinner general purposes committee. We'll meet tomorrow night, and I'll be chairman. Look, Wilson, it's 8 o'clock. Do you reckon everybody's here? Because I think we ought to make a start.
6: Just a minute, sir, just a minute. I'll just check my list. Let's see now. There's Jones, Fraser, yes. Walker, Godfrey, Pike, yes, they're all here. I'm here. Mr. Blewett, Mavis.
0: Mavis?
6: Yes, you know, Mrs. Pike.
0: Oh, yes, Mavis.
6: Now, where's the vicar? Can you see the vicar?
0: No, what's he doing?
6: Has he arrived?
0: Oh, yes, I see. He's over there in the corner, look, behind the harmonium.
6: Oh, yes. Well, in that case, we're complete.
0: Good, right. We may as well start then. just a minute. What's Hodges doing here? Surely you didn't arrange for him to be on this committee, did you?
6: Oh, no, of course I didn't, sir.
0: We're going to ask him to leave.
6: I can't really do that, sir. I mean, you see, officially, he had the hall booked this evening for an ARP meeting, and he agreed to let us use it instead.
0: Oh, I see. I suppose it is rather difficult to throw him out, then. Anyway, let's make a start. Ladies and gentlemen, would you come and take your seats round the table, please? I think we ought to begin.
9: First time and all.
0: Now, as chairman of this Turkey Dinner Committee, I've been giving the matter some thought, and I've come up with a scheme to speed our deliberations. This consists of a short list of the various elements that have to be brought together to ensure a successful function.
9: Blimey, trust him to make it long-winded.
0: Now, to start with, there's the turkey, which Mr. Jones's section has provided.
9: Yeah, I heard about that. What do they do? Fitz Bernice in charge it.
7: Don't you start. You're a troublemaker, you are.
9: Ah, don't you talk to me like that, you silly old goat.
1: Please, gentlemen, just sit down or we'll be here all night.
7: Well, he started it, didn't
0: Jones,
7: he?
0: Jones, I think the vicar's quite right. Please sit down. Now, when times were different, a turkey dinner would also include the following. Sausages, bacon, vegetables, roast potatoes, bread sauce, and last but not least, gravy. Now,
1: Giblets. We need giblets for the gravy.
4: Yes, he's quite right. Makes lovely gravy, giblets does. Did you save the giblets?
7: Of course I saved the giblets.
9: Let's all give a vote of thanks to Mr. Jones for saving the giblets.
7: Now, look here, Mr. Rogers, don't you stop.
0: Joe. Try to ignore him.
3: Uncle Arthur? Yeah. What's giblets?
6: Oh, really? Fairly frank. It's the inside of the turkey, the liver, kidneys, gizzard, all that sort of thing. That's right, isn't it, Mavis?
10: Yes, it's all his spare parts.
3: Yeah, I don't want gravy made out of that.
10: Oh, don't be silly, Frank. You've had it dozens of times.
3: Well, I wouldn't have if I'd known.
4: My sister Sissy won't boil the giblets. She says the smell makes our Pekingese too excited.
8: I used to have a cat who was like that with kippers.
1: Look, this is all very interesting, but do you think we could get on?
0: Yes, I quite agree. Don't let's get bogged down in giblets at this stage. Now, the first thing to do is to select a volunteer to cook the bird.
7: Mr. Speaker.
0: Yes.
7: As you're always telling us that Mrs. Manning is such a good cook, I feel the honour should fall to her lot.
6: Yes, what about that, sir? Could you ask Mrs. Manning if she'd volunteer?
0: No, I don't think that's a very good idea, really. She's never had the experience of anything so large. You see, there's only ever been the two of us.
9: Well, there's a week still to go. She could start with a pigeon and work her way up.
3: My mum could cook it. She can cook anything, can't she, Uncle Arthur?
10: Go on, Arthur. Answer the boy.
6: Oh, yes. Well, of course you can, Frank. Yes.
7: My friend Mrs. Fox is the finest cook I've ever come across. She's known all over Warmington for her dumplings.
0: Yes. Well, perhaps we should put it to the vote. Hands up, all in favour of Mrs. Pike cooking the turkey. 1, 2, 3, 4. Now hands up in favour of Mrs. Fox. 1, 2, 3, 4. In that case, I give the casting vote to Mrs. Fox.
10: Well, that's nice, isn't it, Arthur? You didn't put your hand up for me, did you?
6: Well, I didn't want you to have all that trouble, Mavis. Oh.
3: That's a nice way of thanking you, isn't it, Mum, eh? She'd give you her egg for breakfast this morning.
6: Oh. Now, look, Mavis, please.
0: Will you please address your remarks through the chair?
6: What? Oh, I'm sorry. Through the chair, I did not know it was Mrs. Pike's egg.
1: Look, could we please get on? My choir is waiting for me.
0: Yes, all right, Vicar. We're getting along very nicely. So, Mrs. Fox is going to cook the turkey.
4: She won't make it dry, will she? My pensioners don't like it dry.
7: I second that. Turkey can be very dry.
0: Now, we have our turkey. What next?
1: Stuff it.
0: I beg your pardon?
1: Stuff the turkey with parsley and thyme or chestnuts.
9: Chestnuts are out of season. Any fool knows that.
0: Well, parsley and thyme it is, then. Perhaps you, Mrs. Pike, would care to undertake that side of the operation?
10: Oh, of course. If Mr. Wilson thinks I'm good enough...
4: I'm sure he'll do it beautifully, Mavis.
0: Good, then that's decided.
8: What about bread sauce? You need that with turkey, don't you?
4: Especially if it's dry.
7: It's not going to be dry. My friend Mrs. Fox knows what she's doing when it comes to cooking turkeys. She makes lovely bread sauce as well.
4: Is she going to do it all, then?
0: Now, look. I suggest it would be an excellent idea if Mrs. Blewett were to make the bread sauce.
4: I don't think we should have too much onion in it. Onions aren't very good for old people.
9: Oh, makes them excited, does it? Like your Pekingese.
7: You get clever with Mr. Godfrey. He's a very wise man.
9: Oh, yeah, that's another thing. Is old Jones here serving turkey as home guard or eating it as a pensioner?
7: Right, that's it. I'll bet about...
9: Don't you!
0: And as for you, Hodges, if I have any more trouble from you, I shall have to ask you to leave.
9: You be careful, mate, or I'll have my all back.
1: May I remind you, Mr. Hodges, that it's not your all, Hall. It is mine. It belongs to the church.
0: Now, as regards the serving, everyone here will be involved in this, except Mr. Blewett, of course. I shall supervise, but I shall have to leave a little early, as that same night I'm guest speaker at the Rotary dinner.
3: Uncle Arthur?
11: Why is it, Frank?
3: Is that why you sent your tickets back?
7: Frank, sorry.
0: Of course, we cannot serve the meal until we finish cooking it. So you better not leap ahead too fast.
9: Too fast? Blimey, at the rate you're going, you'll only be halfway through talking about it before it's time to bung it in the oven.
0: Shall we turn our attention to the gravy?
4: Well, giblets makes lovely gravy.
9: Oh, you've already said that, you silly old fool.
7: There's no need to be offensive to Mr. Blewett, just because he's getting a bit past it.
4: I'm not getting past it. Ask my wife.
0: Look, can we stick to the gravy?
8: Mr. Mannery, my girlfriend Shirley, she makes smashing gravy. She burns everything else to a cinder, but she's a dab hand with gravy.
9: Look, I really think we ought to get on.
1: Oh, dear. The choir will definitely have gone off the boil by now.
0: We are getting on, Wilson. Now, the next thing we have to consider are the vegetables. Now, as I see it, the vegetables could present a rather larger problem. Not only because of their availability, but also their preparation. Here you are, Walker. Put a roast potato on this one.
8: Watch your arm, Mr. Mannery.
0: Yeah. Oh, don't throw it on the plate like that. Anything splashes up, it might get on my tails.
9: The way you've covered yourself up with that apron, sir, I shouldn't think there's much chance of that.
0: Be that as it may, there's still no point in taking any chances. As guest speaker at the Rotary Club dinner, it's essential that I should look as smart as possible.
9: Hey, Napoleon, I want two more, one without sprouts.
0: Right, there you are.
9: Right, that time and all.
0: Watch what you're doing, Wilson. I'm sure you're putting too much turkey on those plates. There won't be enough to go around.
9: Well, according to my calculations, there are only four more to serve.
1: Captain Madrig, I really must protest.
0: Why, Vicar? What's the matter?
1: Well, this whole affair is not at all well organised. All the old people started to eat as soon as their plates arrived.
0: Well, of course they did, otherwise it would have gone cold.
1: Well, it's not right. Before I had a chance to say for what we are about to receive, half of them had already received it. It's too bad, it really is.
0: Fraser, here you are.
12: Thank you, sir.
0: Put some gravy on this one.
12: Oh, hi. No, sir. In my opinion, this gravy is far too thick.
8: What are you talking about, Jock? My Shirley's been up all night with that gravy.
12: Can't help that, son. I still say it's too thick.
0: Take these two plates in, Godfrey.
4: Yes, all right, Mr. Manry. I still think there's far too much onion in the bread sauce.
7: Mr. Manry.
0: Yes, what is it, Jones?
7: Permission to inform you, sir. I've had a complaint.
8: Well, as long as it's cleared up now, Jonesy, I wouldn't worry.
0: Be quiet, Walter.
7: Mr. Blewett, sir, he's the one that's complaining.
0: Why, what's the matter with him?
7: He says he's left his teeth at home, so can you put it through the mincer for him?
0: We don't have a mincer. Cut it up into small pieces.
7: All right, shall I do that?
3: Mr. Manry, in.
0: Hi.
3: One or two of the pensioners are asking what's happened to the parson's nose.
8: It looked all right when he came in here just now.
0: Right, Walker, I warned you. Put that last potato on this plate and then go into the hall and help with the clearing up.
8: All right, Mr. Mannering, there you are. I might as well take this last portion in with me.
1: I'll come with you, Joe. You never know. Some fool might like some more of this half a gravy.
3: Hey, Mr. Manry, what about the parson's nose? I mean, what should I tell the ones who are asking?
0: What? Oh, just say we have the parson's nose in hand.
9: I must say that conjures up a pretty sight.
0: Now, don't you start. Right, off you go, Pike.
3: All right, Mr. Manry.
0: As a matter of fact, Wilson, parson's nose is missing. I thought it best to turn a blind eye. I wonder what happened to him.
9: Well, I cut it off and hid it underneath the bird.
0: What in heaven's name for?
9: Well, I thought you and I might share it when everyone's gone.
0: You know, Wilson, I don't think I'll ever understand you. Anyway, I shall have to leave in a minute to go to the Rotary Club dinner.
9: Oh, yes, of course, yes. By the way, don't forget you've still got your apron on. I mean, it's the Rotary Club you're going to, not a Masonic meeting.
0: Nearly forgot. That's better.
6: Ah, oh, my goodness me. Yes, your tail certainly suits you, sir. You really look smart.
0: Well, I am the guest speaker, you know. Anyway, I don't think we should lower our standards just because of the war on.
6: Oh, no, of course not, sir.
0: Come on, let's go in and see how the pensioners are.
6: All right, sir, right.
0: Ah, Mr. Blewett. Everything all right now?
11: No, it isn't. Mr. Povey over there has got all white meat and I haven't got any. What's more, he's got a bigger lump of stuffing.
7: He can soon put that to right, Mr. Blewett. Excuse me, Mr. Povey.
0: What?
7: I'm just going to take some of this white meat and a bit of your stuffing. There you are, Mr. Blewett.
11: Here, I'm not going to eat that. It's been on his plate.
10: Mr. Mannering, Mrs. Williams says, have we got anything else because she doesn't eat turkey?
0: Well, she doesn't eat turkey. Why on earth did she come to a turkey dinner?
10: That's what I told her.
0: Has she got any white meat, Mavis?
10: Oh, expect so, Arthur. Why?
6: Well, we need some for Mr. Blewett.
10: Oh, I see. Well, look, I'll just go and have a look.
6: All right. Mr. Blewett?
11: Yeah, what is it?
6: Well, I'm sorry you didn't get any white meat, but we're hoping to give you Mrs. Williams.
11: Ah, well, if it's all the same to you, I think I'd rather have some turkey.
0: Oh, very droll, yes. Come on, Wilson, let's get away from this table.
6: That's a very good idea, sir. Yeah.
3: Excuse me, Mr. Mannering. Miss Mannering, I've got Mr. McCulley's plate here. He said, are there any seconds?
0: No, Pike. Tell him that there isn't any more. And be careful what you're doing with that plate. There's gravy all along the edge.
3: Yeah, all right, Miss Mannering.
9: Here, young Pike, pass me the salt from that table behind you.
3: Okay, Mr. Rogers. Excuse me, Mr. Mannering.
0: Look out, Pike. Look, remember what you're doing. Whoops. Look what you've done. You pressed the edge of that plate right up against my dress shirt, and now there's a line of gravy on it. Stupid boy.
3: That's stupid? Well, the gravy on the edge of the plate was the one that was stupid.
0: What am I going to do now? I haven't got time to go home and change. Anyway, this is the only dress shirt I have.
8: Well, I'll tell you what, Mr. Mannering. If we kept on pushing the edge of the plate against the front of your shirt, perhaps we can make it look like a striped one.
0: Not a joking matter, Walker. I'm the guest speaker of the Rotary Club dinner, and I have to be there in 15 minutes.
6: Now, look, sir, why don't we go into the office? There's some bloody pepper there. That'll probably take it off.
0: All right, I suppose it's worth trying.
3: I'm very sorry you've got gravy on your dicky, Mr. Mannering, but I'm not stupid.
0: This is not a dicky, Pike.
3: Well, anyway, I'm still not stupid.
0: If I say you're stupid, you're stupid. And close the door. We don't want all the pensioners watching us.
6: Right. Now here's some rotten pepper, sir. I'll just mop it up.
0: Be very careful, Wilson. Don't spread it.
6: It's all right, sir. All right, all right. There we are. There. That's much better. I'm sure no one will notice that.
7: Excuse me, sir. Oh, dear, Mr. Manning, you've got a gravy stain on your dicky.
0: It is not a dicky, Jones.
7: Oh, sorry, sir, sorry. Wait a minute. I've got an idea. There's a small tin of white enamel on the shelf over there. A little dab will cover that mark so it don't obtrude.
9: Hey, what's this, then? A meeting in the Mother's Union?
0: What do you want, Hodges?
9: Well, when you can spare the time, I want this jug filled with gravy.
7: Here we are, sir. There we are. There's the paint. And I've got a little brush as well. I shouldn't take a second to do a little touch-up job.
9: Hang on a minute. What about the gravy I want?
0: Well, just leave the jug. One of us will bring it out to you in a moment.
9: Oh, all right. Well, don't be too long. Here, I'll tell you what, Napoleon. Why don't you bring it out? Dressed like that, you look just like a waiter.
0: Damn cheek.
7: Commissioner speak, sir.
0: Yes, Jones.
7: I'm standing by to touch you up whenever you're ready, sir.
0: All right. Over here.
7: Sir, very good, sir.
0: And please be very careful.
7: Yeah, right, sir, right, sir. I'm being very careful there. It's almost gone. Just a little bit more and middle there. That's right, and you'll be as right as rain.
3: Excuse me, please, Mr. Jones. Can
7: look
3: I
7: out,
3: get by?
7: Look
3: out,
7: look out. Party, don't. Oh, look.
0: Oh. Now look what you've made Jones do. White paint all down my lapel.
3: Sorry, Mr. Mannering.
0: Who could say I'm sorry? How can I possibly get to my feet as guest speaker with white paint all over my dress suit?
7: Anyone got any black paint?
6: Well, I've got a suit of tails at home, sir. You're welcome to borrow that.
3: Oh, that wouldn't be any good, Uncle Arthur. It wouldn't fit anyone as round as Mr. Mannering.
0: That's enough, Pike. None of this would have happened if it hadn't been for your carelessness. Just get out.
3: Yes, Mr. Mannering.
4: I think I have the answer, sir. Why don't you pretend you hurt your arm and make a sling with your scarf?
12: A good idea, sir. Your arm would cross the lapel and cover the mark up a tree.
0: No, I don't think I...
7: It's worth trying, sir, isn't it? Look, I'll just tie the ends of your scarf together and we'll see what it looks like.
0: Oh, very well.
9: Blimey, how much longer are you going to be with that gravy? This is supposed to be tonight's turkey dinner, not tomorrow's breakfast.
0: I know, I'm sorry. You'd better come in and get it yourself.
9: Thanks. I should have done that in the first place.
7: There you are, Captain Mannering. That's got your arm in a lovely little sling, and it completely covers the white mark. Now, what do you think?
0: Oh, I don't know.
7: Well, you look very brave during your speech-making.
0: I really don't think it looks very
9: brave. I think Jones is right, you know, sir. And if you wince a bit now and then, you'll get twice the applause at the end.
0: Yes. Well, it does seem to do the trick, doesn't it?
12: Oh, it does that, sir. No one will ever know.
0: Well, I'm very angry that all this has happened, of course, but nevertheless, Wilson, I think it's typical of our lads to show such ingenuity and resourcefulness.
9: Yes, indeed, sir.
0: Right, put my overcoat round my shoulders, will you?
9: Yeah, all right, sir. There you are. And there's your bowler.
0: Thank you, Wilson. I'd better be off.
12: Good luck, sir, and don't worry, you'll find.
0: Thank you, Fraser.
9: Look, when you lot have finished, can I get past to the door?
0: All right, be very careful what you're doing with that jug of gravy.
13: Hey, Mr. Rogers, hurry up. They're still waiting for the gravy.
0: Wow!
3: Oh, dear.
0: What are you, Pike?
3: Stupid boy.

0: In that episode of Dad's Army, based on the original television series by Jimmy Perry and David Croft, you heard Arthur Lowe as Captain Mannering, John LeMessurier as Sergeant Wilson, Clive Dunn, Corporal Jones, John Lorry, Private Fraser, Arnold Ridley, Private Godfrey, Ian Lavender, Private Pike, Bill Pertwee, Chief Warden Hodges, Frank Williams, the Vicar, Larry Martin, Private Walker, Pearl Hackney, Mrs. Pike, and Harold Bennett as Mr. Blewett. Turkey Dinner was adapted for radio by Harold Snowd and Michael Knowles and produced by John Dials.
1: It's for you. It's your dinner. It's called Cupboard Love. Cupboard Love's different. Comes in a packet, not a tin. See this foil pouch? Keeps it moist and squeezy. That's right. It's a new kind of cat food. Moist. It's good for you. Like it?
2: New Cupboard Love. What the well-cared-for cat has for dinner.
3: I hope you're not hungry, dear Henry, I've just burnt the roast and I've ruined the sponge.
4: Well, that's a nice thing, isn't it? 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
3: Henry, I've got me secret supply.
4: You don't mean...
3: Polo mints.
4: Yum, yum. I'm crunching my polo, dear Liza, I'm crunching my polo, dear Liza, crunching.
3: The nicest thing about the mint with the hole is that it's smooth and never crumbles. 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Try sucking them, dear Henry.
4: I can't, I've already crunched them all.
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7: We present the news quiz with your chairman, Simon Hoggart. Hello, and welcome again to the news quiz. We start with a cutting from the Evesham Almanac, read by Peter Donaldson.
8: Which Haven civic leaders are flushed with pride after their public toilets were called the best in the region by the British Toilet Association? The judges were particularly impressed by the way both parties on the council regularly sat down together.
7: Thanks to the anonymous Which Haven public toilet user who sent that one in. Let's meet the teams. Please welcome first on my right, Francis Ween and Mark Steele. Facing them on my left, Alan Corran and Andy Hamilton. Francis, the traditional easiest question. Who's winning the war?
9: Well, traditionally, the most important story of the week is the first question. So I assumed it would be those nice pictures of Catherine Zeta-Jones. That was a very big story. A whole page in the Daily Mail home news page was given over to the news that Catherine Zeta-Jones is looking awfully well at the moment. But if it's not that, then I suppose it's something that happened since the last news quiz, which is that the British government is now at war against the common enemy, Kate Adey. And Downing Street accused her of jeopardising Tony Blair's security or something, and she has now hired lawyers and is threatening to sue Number 10 for libel. Downing Street, I think, then opened a second front by attacking the whole of the press, because Blair went off to Oman in his
10: you're not allowed to say that.
9: Combat pants.
10: You've given everything
9: you can
10: away now.
9: You've been there, I think you can.
11: Because Bin Laden listens to the news quiz.
10: Yes.
9: Well, he got a big audience because they thought it was going to be Jerry Halliwell again, but they got Blair instead. And while he was there, he was having curry with these soldiers in their tent, and he said that one of his sons was interested in going into the armed forces. And this was put on the wires and on the newspapers, and immediately Downing Street issued a kind of banning order, or tried to, saying this was a great breach of security and mustn't be reported. As if, Osama bin Laden is thinking, aha, I've got him now, one of his sons. I'll wait until he joins the army and then I'll get him. It could be Leo, for all we know. He's going to have a bloody long wait. But anyway, in the meantime, when they're not fighting the media, they're bombing Afghanistan. And the trouble is, there isn't anything to bomb there, because they had 20 years of war. And going on television saying, rather grumpily, this is not a target-rich environment. And it is as if the Afghans have been cheating, not really playing the game, by having already had the country destroyed before the bombing started, so there was nothing left to bomb. So it's not very sporting of them, but there we are. So they're doing the best they can, producing these exciting satellite photos with marked before and after.
11: They're brilliant. Before, a pile of dust.
10: After a pile of dust showing that we're having an impact.
12: I love the way the press gets so outraged about the other side taking part. So Bin Laden does his video, and there was one headline in one of the papers, defiant, outrageous, because he was defiant. What did they expect him to do in this video? Did they expect him to do a video where he just went, oh, sorry? The other thing was that the fact that he said that he supported the attacks in New York, everyone says, well, this proves that he did it. Now, of course, there is a difference between supporting something and doing it, isn't there? Otherwise, you'd have people all this week would have been going up to fat, sweaty, wheezy England supporters going, that was a fantastic free kick you scored in injury time, mate. There is a difference.
13: I've worked out how to solve this whole global crisis. Seems to me the problem is extremists. Extremists have an advantage over moderates in that they're prepared to be extreme and go to terrible lengths. And what I think we moderates have to do is become more extreme and form an extremist moderate coalition, arm ourselves with nuclear weapons and say, if you mad people don't stop fighting, we're going to blow everything up. I can't see how that would fail.
12: They have done that a bit, haven't they? Because they were scurrying around looking for someone to support the Americans, and they didn't know who to back, really. And it seems to me that they've picked the Northern Alliance because the Americans think it's a building society. I think they're probably thinking, well, now they've frozen Bin Laden's assets, you see, now he'll be getting a call from a call centre in Newcastle. Every morning at 8:15 with a woman going, hello, Mr. Bin Laden, it's Tina here from the Northern Alliance. I'm afraid we're going to need you to make a payment. That'll smoke him out. And the king, they get this 86-year-old king, which I think is the sort of forward planning that has been lacking in the region, really. And the only thing is, if he does end up taking over Afghanistan, he'll be the only person of that age anywhere in the world who walks through completely flat areas going, do you know, when I was a kid, it was all buildings around here.
14: I just want to say I'm not going to make any jokes about the war until I know how it's going to come out. I could end up doing the news quiz from Kabul in 40 years' time when I shall still need the money, so I don't think I'm not choosing one side or the other. I think they're both equally wonderful.
13: That might be the answer, you know. I bet the Taliban don't face humour very often. And that might be the answer. Take the news quiz.
15: Neither do our audience.
13: Five minutes of Julian Clary, they'd be saying, we can't fight this sort of thing. Down would go the guns.
15: Due to lack of other news this week, we thought we'd bring you an episode of News Quiz Gold. So, here's a question from 10 years ago. How's George Bush doing in his war against the Arabs? Mark, listen to this.

0: Mark, conservatively speaking, whose speech wasn't exactly A-OK.
1: Oh, yes, you're a man who must be infuriating for poor Francis, who keeps getting various columnists in newspapers that have... Oh, no, how are we going to... I know, we'll make the original insight that Francis looks a bit like the new Conservative leader, Ian Duncan Smith, who made the... sadly, I did watch a bit of this speech, and it was fantastic, because it was so bumbling. And he reminded me a bit of, like, the president of a bowls club, who has to sort of suddenly get up and say something, and it was very much sort of, well, thank you for being at Blackpool, and it's good to be leading you here with us, Prime, as leader of the supposition opposition. And they all sort of clapped in the right places. I did think, actually, if his speech was a radio programme, at the end the producer would have come on and said, I'm afraid there will be rather a lot of retakes.
2: I watched it, and it didn't bother me, really, because I got used to the fact that Ian Duncan Smith looks like Francis. But I was suddenly struck when Ankrum was talking, he's a spitting image of Richard Whiteley. Except less smart. And I thought, if I were a Conservative, would I actually want this? To go in there with Francis Wheen and Richard Whiteley and try and win an election.
3: But he said he was trying to be new, old Duncan Smith, in spite of this terrible frog in his throat, because he said that they wanted to reach out to women and ethnic minorities and people of different lifestyles. Whoever they are, people of different hairstyles is what they really need. And also, you know, there's a lot of stuff about inclusiveness, and you know, it's all Portillo-ish, really. And why they went to the bother of not electing Portillo when they're going to get Duncan Smith turning into Portillo, I can't imagine. Dread to think what revelations are about to come out. but also, they did try that inclusiveness. They even, if you remember, the old Tories, the last lot, tried including people from a different planet, like Anne Widdicombe and John Wesley. Got nowhere.
4: I actually didn't think the BBC should have screened it. I thought at a time when national morale is very low and depressed, because there was so much scary news this week, but easily the scariest bit was the compassionate Michael Howard. I mean, he's always been pretty scary. I mean, even Anne Widdicombe thought he was scary. But I thought the moment where he said that he really hoped that the Conservatives would get a black Prime Minister into number 10, well, I thought, you fibber. If I'm honest, it was a great moment.
0: During his speech, IDS spoke of the need to attract more women to the party, at which point Stephen Norris leapt to his feet and gave him his address book. Andy, why is bad news just what the doctor ordered?
4: Oh, my goodness. Is this anything to do with the spin doctor lady?
0: It is.
4: Oh, right. Where's the doctor bit in that, then?
0: Spin doctor.
4: Oh, right. Which
1: bit of the phrase spin doctor has got the word doctor in it, no?
4: Thank you for your help. Well, I'm prepared to bet that on the day of those horrific events of September the 11th, there weren't many emails sent that began with the words, "This is a good day." Because most of us watched it in horror and saw this dreadful tragedy unfolding, but there was a lady working for the Minister for Transport who saw it as a professional opportunity, a career challenge, and she sent out an email saying this would be a good day for sneaking out any bad news. And she has issued an apology, but she has said she was wrong to send the email, and that is the Geoffrey Archer use of the word wrong, which means it was wrong of me to get caught. Of course, what was wrong was to think the thought that moved her fingers on the keyboard to send the email. Anyway, for a government that's always accusing people in the media of cynicism, it was about as off the scale as you can get. I think even Peter Mandelson might have blunched at that one.
0: Blunched?
4: Blunched, yes, men who blunch.
1: Yes, I think these spin doctors, see, this woman was trained to be like that. She was just doing her job. She's trained to have no sense or emotion or humanity at all. And to sit there like one of these sort of science fiction robots that's usually played by Arnie Schwarzenegger in a film, thinking, today my job is to get out the councillor expenses story. And then she'll have seen the terrible thing on the television and thought, that gives me an idea. That's the way they think, these people.
3: And of all the things to want to... well, she actually said bury, not sneak out. She said we can bury these stories.
4: Yeah.
3: And the only one she mentioned, as you say, was councillors' expenses. So she's sitting there watching New York being destroyed before her eyes, and, you know, people falling from skyscrapers and things. And it wasn't even as if it was some, you know, mega story. She thought, oh, great, you know, Gordon Brown's been caught shoplifting in Tesco. We can bury it. Councillor's expenses, the mindset that thinks, oh, councillor's expenses, as she's watching all this unfolding on the telly. But Stephen Byers is standing shoulder to shoulder with her. He won't sack her, will he? It's amazing.
2: I just wonder whether she did it. I mean, you wake up one morning and if you knew enough pilots and had enough aircraft and you really wanted to bury councillor's expenses or something.
5: Stephen, I've had this terrific idea.
3: Well, there's no doubt that Stephen Byers is in charge of an evil network. It's called Railtrack.
0: Joe Moore's career in public relations is now in severe jeopardy. The Labour Party are reportedly keen to replace her with a more diplomatic PR figure, Sophie Rees-Jones. 2 points. Alan, who reached the end of the line after failing to spot they'd passed too many red signals?
5: We've done it 3 times already, because we've done it by us. It's Railtrack.
6: Yes.
5: There's probably a large blackboard somewhere with chalk on it telling us what Railtrack are actually going to do about the collapse of their £9 billion operation. Due to having the wrong wankers on the line or whatever it was. But anyway, that's what it is. It's another disaster.
0: Government has controversially frozen £350 million of Railtrack money held in a London bank account, making them the second terror organisation to be treated this way. Mark, why is David Beckham planning a career move?
1: Oh, right, yeah, oh, you and your Radio 4 puns. Yes, because he scored a goal in about 2 minutes into injury time that sort of bent at about a 70-degree angle and means that England are definitely through to the World Cup finals, which will take place next year in Japan and South Korea. Hence Korea, for the listeners that didn't get the link.
0: Oh, yes.
3: Well, it's not North Korea. I've been to North Korea. Which is run by this amazing character called Kim Jong-il, the son of Kim Il-sung. And when I was there, they showed me that they'd just opened the first golf course in North Korea. And they said, of course, the dear leader, Kim Jong-il, opened it. And he had never played golf before in his life. And he drove from the first tee. And would you believe it, he got a hole in one. I think that is fantastic. It's amazing. And then we went to a bowling alley, which they'd opened for the top party people, the apparatchiks. And I said, don't tell me, did he knock all 10 skittles? Yes, he did, funnily enough. He no doubt, if we played the World Cup in North Korea, even Beckham couldn't really compete with the talented right foot of old Kim Jong-il. So it was a very moving moment. Even you.
1: Beckham, yeah.
3: Hardened old cynic that you are must have wept a bit at that.
1: I did also think it was quite funny when the Greeks got the second goal, I have to say, but that's...
5: God, it's like being an underdog on Ferris. Would you like to put it in?
4: I think Francis is being very cynical about the president of North Korea. Why can't the man be just a good sporting all-rounder? That's just, you know, you see conspiracy everywhere you go. I don't know if you remember there was a famous documentary about Idi Amin, where Idi Amin won the swimming race against his generals, and you have never seen grown men try to swim more slowly, because Idi Amin was the kind of swimmer that when he got in, the water got out. You know, he had no technique at all.
1: And Mao Zedong, apparently, the Chinese said that Mao Zedong swung the Yangtze River 4 times quicker than anyone else had ever done it. The whole of it, lengthways, this is. Not 860 miles.
4: But that's what great leaders do, isn't it? I mean, if only Tony Blair would break the world 100 metres record, then we could hold our heads high.
0: David Beckham's equalising goal in the 93rd minute of the match against Greece was the third fantastic result for England since Kevin Keegan's dramatic resignation. Or the fourth fantastic result, if you include Kevin's dramatic resignation. Andy, which latest his and hers accessory won't be hard to swallow?
4: Give me the question again, I was distracted. You know how easily I get distracted by my doodling, Simon? I've told you, never give me a question while I'm doodling.
5: I'm jolly glad you didn't doodle the answer to this one.
4: What is it?
0: Andy,
5: it's about shagging, Andy.
4: Do it again. Give me the answer.
0: Well, he's just given you the answer. Andy, which latest his and hers accessory won't be hard to swallow?
4: Is it a pill?
5: No, it's a dildo. What do you think it is? Of course it's a pill. It's a thing that women and men shove into one another in order to stop having babies, contrary to the normal practice. You've heard about this?
4: Oh, I've heard about sex, yeah. The story,
5: There is a new contraceptive pill about to come. There's always a new contraceptive pill come on the market. You can take this one 7 years later. And the children that were born just keel over and die. You take it a certain time. You take it about 9 years old and it lasts till you're 200.
3: But men take it, that's the point.
4: Can you?
5: I know that.
3: You didn't say that.
5: We know they exist for women, I'm told.
3: But there are already
5: blokes contraceptive pills.
3: It changes the sperm swimming pattern.
5: Stops them swimming altogether, they end up like Idi Amin. It changes the direction of the sperm, so it swims the other way. It's jolly pain if you're a bloke. But they interfere genetically with it. They muck about with it.
4: You know, you're making this sound really attractive, I bet. I bet the manufacturers of this pill are going, oh, thanks a bunch, Alan. I'm not sure I want my sperm swimming the wrong way. Where would they stop?
5: Well, exactly. Wake up with a sore throat, you know, you mean.
0: That's the Ian Duncan Smith's problem.
4: It'll never catch on, I'm prepared. It'll never work. They probably haven't tested it properly yet. Have they tested it? I mean, is it on sale?
5: No.
3: Of course not.
5: It will be.
4: Well, it's a reasonable question, Francis. Of course not.
3: It's just that there's a war on, and they're desperately looking around, as they do in the silly season in the summer, but for different reasons, for any dodgy bit of scientific research that they can fill those tiny little news in brief columns on page 28 with the only little non-war bit.
4: Mm. Mind you, we just filled 10 minutes of the news.
3: And so...
0: American scientists are developing what they claim is a unisex contraceptive pill that can be taken by either the man or the woman just before sex. It could be the biggest breakthrough in contraceptives since lager. Work on the pill has arisen out of recent experiments in IVF, or Ian Duncan Smith, as it's called. Alan, your piece of music.

0: Which company have offered up their thanks to St. Michael?
1: If it had been the only way his up and it had been about the sperm, I would have understood the question far better. I hoped it was going to be the one about the Surrey Police and the Elvis Presley lookalikes, but it clearly isn't. I think it's about Marks and Spencer's. They've sold one more pair of pants and everybody's doing cartwheels in the street. Having plummeted to the bottom of wherever pants go, it's now turned around and it's made a couple of bob, and we're supposed to be extremely excited.
0: What was the story about the Elvis lookalikes?
1: Oh, it's great. It's in the Telegraph on Wednesday. It said, Surrey Police, they want a line-up. They're looking for 8 Elvis lookalikes. And I couldn't work out how you would do this, because if they've got an alleged villain who looks a bit like Elvis, how do they know how much like Elvis he looks to go and get the other lookalikes to look like him? So I never see an Elvis lookalike that look like Elvis. And if they get 8 lookalikes that look more like Elvis, he won't look anything like the bloke they've got. But it had nothing to do with Marks and Spencer's. I just thought it was a question that would come up.
0: After 3 years of falling sales, Marks and Spencer's reports that this quarter there's been an increase. Certainly over the past 4 weeks, there's been a huge rise in the sale of brown underpants.
1: Oh.
0: Francis, why is it not just inside the Commons that the eyes have it?
2: This isn't that thing about attraction, when yes. You see attractive people.
3: I think me and Alan better answer this question.
4: Well, we just have
3: about sexual attractiveness.
4: Yes, and but in fact it is exactly as we sit here now, facing each other across a crowded room. They've spent a fortune at UCL discovering that if you're at a party and you see an attractive person across the room, your brain gets excited and starts fizzing, and you look at this person, and you know, you may well, your brain says, go on, in there. And off you go. Whereas if you see a very unattractive person across the room, your brain says, nah, nah, and you look elsewhere.
2: Oh, is that what happens?
4: It's taken a long time to find it's absolutely fascinating, and I don't know how we managed all these years without knowing this.
3: I was very taken with your description of your brain saying, oh, come on, get in there, Francis. Have you pulled at parties very often? I love that. Oh, go on.
5: Oh, the old get-in-there line never failed.
0: Scientists.
5: Excuse me, I wouldn't come over, but it's my brain, you see. It's forcing me to. That was a story, but anyway, it said to get in there, so... does that work?
1: No, very good line, but I'd like you to know my sperms go backwards.
2: Always a winner.
0: Scientists working at University College London say that love at first sight is in fact an activity boost in the brain's ventral striatum. So we're looking forward to seeing Barry White incorporate that into a lyric. Andy, listen to this.

0: the theme from Return of the Jedi. Andy, why will it now make sense for us all to follow the gospel according to Luke?
1: You told me that was Elgar. Don't help me.
2: do you know this? do you know this?
1: Yes, I think I do.
0: Yeah, I think you would.
1: It is to do with people adopting Star Wars. Oh, they're putting on the census forms, next to religion, they're putting Jedi and stuff like that. Because it's fun irritating people who do the census form.
0: Yeah.
3: It's just been given a number, isn't it? That's all they're saying. They haven't actually recognised it as an official religion.
2: Well, they don't. I mean, supposing they're fundamentalists, those long poles are light on the end. You wouldn't want to go up against them with a tomahawk.
3: Maybe they will split. There'll be a moderate wing and a fundamentalist wing, and Blair will say it's not a war against the whole of Jedi, which is a peace-loving religion. Just Darth Vader, that's all.
1: If it is a religion, are we allowed to heap abuse on it, though? Because David Blunt...
0: Not anymore, no.
1: He's introducing legislation, making it, you know, illegal to abuse religion. I'd do it slightly differently. I'd make it compulsory to abuse religions, I think, on the basis that the one thing that everybody shares in this madness is a belief that God's on their side.
3: There's never, as far as I know, there's never been a case of a general saying, last night I spoke to God in this hour of need, and unfortunately it seems he's backing the Turks on this one. It's as if we're on our own, I'm afraid.
1: But similarly, no one has ever, you know, it seems to me that no agnostics ever go to war. I mean, no one ever marches behind the banner of mild conjecture. People who doubt things are harmless. People who are certain about things are dangerous. It seems to be a simple rule in life.
0: Following an email campaign by Star Wars fans, Jedi Knight is now listed alongside better-known religions in the results of the 2001 official census form, proving that the geek shall inherit the earth. Hey. After being told of this news, the Archbishop of Canterbury hit back, announcing that from Sunday all his sermons will be delivered in 70mm Dolby surround sound. Before we reveal the final scores, we'll hear the cuttings the teams have brought along. Francis.
4: This is from Metro, that free newspaper that they give out at some of the stations. Police foiled an attempted bank raid yesterday after a robber told staff he would come back to collect his money. Flying squad officers pounced when the man returned 7 hours later to pick up the cash. Detective Superintendent John Shatford said, "This operation should serve as a warning to anyone thinking of committing a robbery in this way. The flying squad is extremely skilled in dealing with this type of incident and can respond quickly, as this operation shows."
0: Mark.
3: Dorset farmer Roger Yeoman had a shock when he received a parking ticket for his tractor, particularly as it said he'd parked it in a North London street. Mr. Yeoman has never been to West Hampstead and says that to get there would have taken him 3 days to drive at the tractor's top speed of 17 miles an hour. But Camden Council spent 4 months insisting that a warden had seen the vehicle and demanded payment of a £60 fine. I sent them a sarcastic letter asking them to ask the traffic warden whether he could remember climbing up onto my dirty tractor to put the ticket on the windscreen. The matter was finally resolved when Camden Council eventually accepted that there were no ploughed fields in the area.
0: Andy.
1: Well, this is from Diane Ward of Stoke-on-Church, and it appealed to me because in these worrying times, I think this is a definite example of somebody worrying too much. Regarding the ongoing saga of the seagulls in Liskeard, my daughter put a cooked chicken on the draining board to cook and her phone rang. She answered it, and when she was going back to the kitchen, she heard a noise. She saw a seagull pecking at the chicken on the draining board. She screamed at it, and as she did, the seagull pushed its head in the cavity of the chicken and then flew off with the chicken on its head. So, now, with things like this happening, is it not time something was done about these vermin? If she hadn't come in when she did, it might have flown off, and they could have eaten that chicken, not knowing that the seagull had been at it.
0: Alan.
2: This cutting was sent to me, Simon, by Peter Donaldson of Portland Place. It says, a Radio 5 Live reporter sent to cover the retrial of the Leeds United footballers in Hull was parking near the court when he was approached by the car park attendant. I suppose you're a journalist, said the attendant. How did you guess? Asked the reporter, impressed by the man's observational skills. To which the attendant replied, we don't wear sunglasses, you know.
0: Thank you all. Let's look at the final score. And fittingly, at a time of national and international crisis, the teams are each standing shoulder to shoulder with 12 points each. Before we leave you, here's an extract from public transport timetable sent in by Tony Osborne.
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0: With that, goodbye.

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2: Taking part in the news quiz are Francis Queen, Mark Steele, Andy Hamilton, and Alan Corran. The chairman was Simon Hoggart, and the news is read by me, Peter Donaldson. The chairman's script was written by Debbie Barham, Dave Cohen, Tom Jameson, and Paul McKenzie. And the producer was Lucy Armitage.
3: And the news quiz will be back at the same time next week.
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4: I can't, I've already crunched them all.
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0: Thank you, listeners. As you may have guessed from the unaccustomed warmth of that reception, we are playing away this week. Yes, we are broadcasting the show from the lovely city of Plymouth.
1: No, no. No, Finchley, no.
0: Beautiful Plymouth, rich in historical associations.
1: No, Finchley, no, we're at Bristol.
0: It must be Plymouth. Look at my railway ticket. It's got Plymouth on it.
1: Yes, it's also got 1949 on it, but... That doesn't mean it's the year. You see, Bentley, well, actually, I've got a confession to make.
0: Yeah.
1: You see, the BBC gave me the money to buy all the cast railway tickets. Well, it seemed a waste to buy new ones when I've got so many old ones at home.
0: So that's why every time the ticket collector came round, you made me roll up my trousers and sit on Elmer Cogan's lap.
1: Yes, but it was your own idea to do it in the tunnels as well.
0: Well, I'm ashamed of you, dear. I think it's just out and out fraud, just plain and simple embezzlement. That's what I think.
1: Well, Bentley, I was going to split the fair money with you.
0: But then who cares what I think? Anyway, what's the BBC's idea of organizing this excursion in the first place?
1: That's what everybody's asking. Actually, it's a thing called public relations. It proves that our public doesn't consist only of relations. As a matter of fact, they're doing it with several shows. We've just been sent out as the Vanguard.
0: Yes, and if your tickets don't work, we'll go back in the guard's van.
1: So now that we've explained the situation, I think the only way we can win back this audience is to get June Whitfield on to charm them. Oh,
2: Yes, please. Hello, everybody. Being here in the city is, well, the great champion, as you Manchester folk might
1: say. Oh, Bristol, Miss Bristol.
2: Eh?
1: Bristol.
2: Silly, my ticket says no.
1: Never mind what your ticket says.
2: Well, you gave
0: it. We'll explain afterwards. Well, looks like a three-way split now, Jim.
1: Yeah. Look at the audience, too. Listen to them, dead quiet.

0: 'Tis like thunder. Alma, quick, soothe the savage breath.
1: Okay, Jimmy. Well, ladies and gentlemen, I've chosen a song which is really very suitable to your lovely city. Here is I Belong to Glasgow.
2: No! No!

0: What's your Jim?
1: I'm sorry I'm late, but I didn't like to travel down with you poor people, so I chartered a special train all to myself. 6 carriages, Pullman, 2 dining cars and a guard's van, just for me. Oh, it's lovely being rich.
0: Well, it's wealthy was.
1: You should see my house, smothered in art treasures. My missus has got her boudoir all done up a la Francaise.
0: You want to get boudoir done up a la Francaise too? It's boudoir.
1: Oh, par very merci. Anyway, she's got French paintings hung all over the shop. Couple of screw-loose Lautrex, a Van Gogh over the gas fire, a nice Renoir over the washstand.
0: Oh, yeah.
1: Look, as a matter of fact, while I'm here, I thought I'd like to buy some work of Bristol craftsmanship take home as a present.
2: How about the old china?
1: That's who the present's for. The trouble is, you see, I don't know much about Bristol.
0: Oh, my goodness, we can soon put that right. Oh, yes. With the aid of Bentley, June, Dunners, and a supporting cast of thousands, here is Tyfe's Guide to Bristol.
3: Bristol, jewel of the Southwest.
4: A bustling city whose thriving industries include cigarettes,
5: chocolate,
6: jam,
5: soap,
6: pickles,
5: cardboard,
6: leather,
5: rope.
0: And they served us a lot in the dining car coming down. But every visitor to beautiful Bristol is asked,
4: have you seen the Clifton Suspension Bridge?
0: It is located at Clifton, Bristol's quartier latin, or posh part.
2: It is approached from famed Clifton Down, a rural paradise used by Bristolians for bird watching, botanical rambles, and snogging.
4: The bridge, with a span of 702 feet, describes awe-inspiring Clifton Gorge, wherein a sheer drop of 245 feet below tumbles the beautiful River Avon.
0: We're sorry about all this guidebook stuff, listeners, but it goes down a treat with the locals here. And after all, they're paying for the booze up afterwards. Mind you, it is all gents.
2: Oh, yes, the Lord Mayor and the town clerk themselves took us on the bridge this afternoon.
7: And there, gentlemen, straight down there, that's the River Avon.
0: Oh, remarkable, Your Worship.
7: Yes, and if you don't believe it's 245 feet down, I'll just push something over the side. You can count how long it is before the splash. Now.
8: One, two, three, four.
0: Oh, well, so much for the town clerk.

0: Kite Talking Point. Once again, we meet the Grants, our family of ordinary people facing life's problems. Today, their talking point is, when an engaged couple are sitting together on a sofa, do actions squeak louder than words? Over to the Grants.
1: I did have a fright when I saw the fire engine outside your house. Oh, Ron, if it wasn't a fire, why did you call the fire brigade?
2: My head got jammed inside the birdcage, yeah?
1: Oh, Ron, how could you? Those lovebirds deserve a little privacy.
2: Wasn't that F? It was Dad. He jammed the birdcage over my head.
1: Why, Ron?
2: 'Cause I painted the birdcage with his shaving brush, eh?
1: Oh, Ron, he must have been very peeved.
2: So was I, eh? When I couldn't get the cage off my head, I lost my temper. I glared at Dad through the bar.
1: Oh, Ron.
2: And eh, I called him a word.
1: What word, Ron?
2: Rather not say, eh?
1: You can tell me, Ron. Oh, go on, whisper it.
2: Right, O.F. I said, Dad, you're a...
1: Oh, Ron! What made you pick that word?
2: I like it, eh?
1: Oh, I don't know. Ron Glum, that violent temper of yours will be your downfall. I only hope you've apologized to Mr. Glum.
2: No, F, we're not talking.
3: Good evening, Ethel. I shan't say the customary hello, hello, hello, in case a certain somebody might think I'm addressing him and direct a further flow of foul language upon his father's old grey hairs.
1: Mr. Glum.
3: Please, please, Ethel. Just ask the nice, refined gentleman to pass me the outside cover of the Radio Times. I'm going down to the fish shop for fourpenneth.
1: Oh, Mr. Glum, it's silly to let this quarrel drag on just because you refuse to give way either. Oh, you're so much like Ron.
3: Oh, that's right. Insult me. You know what your precious fiancé did, don't you? He ruins my shaving brush, and then, just because I happen to gently chide him with the aid of a birdcage, well, he calls me a word I'd hesitate to call my own wife.
1: I know you've got good cause to be angry, Mr. Glum.
3: Not angry, Ev. Not angry. Just deeply hurt. To think that a son has so little respect for his father, well, he'll soon be rid of me. I shan't be here much longer.
2: Where are you going, Dad?
3: Oh, it's spoken at it. It's condescended to address its aging parent. Now, let me tell you this, my lad. I'm not standing for that word you called me.
1: Ron is sorry, and he wants to be friends again. Don't you, Ron?
2: Yes, yes.
1: Well, go on then. Shake hands.
2: Right now, eh?
3: Not with her. With me. And there you are, then. Remember in future, my children. Oh, just a moment. All right, Mother, the fish shop don't close till 10. Remember, my children, respect for parents. They won't be cold. I'll run all the way back. Right, hang on. I'll go up and settle her hash.
1: Oh, Ron, I'm so glad peace has been restored again.
3: Oh,
1: dear. Oh, Mr. Glum, what's happened?
3: Oh, Ron.
2: Yes, Dad?
3: Give me a hand to get this flipping birdcage off.

0: Waiter, three more brandies and soda, please. I say, Edwards, I heard that stuff you chaps were doing about the Clifton suspension thing. It's a magnificent piece of engineering. Well, quite takes my breath away.
1: Yes, and at the rate your grace has been bashing the brandy, that is a consummation devoutly to be wished.
0: Edwards, well, why was the bridge built in the first place? I mean, what?
1: Questions. I don't know, some dowager duchesses do have them. Look, Your Grace, I'll tell you what, sit tight and we'll tell you the whole story.
2: History books tell us that the Clifton Suspension Bridge, 702 feet long, 245 feet high, was designed in 1832 by Isambard Brunel. But our story begins earlier than that with a young inventor by name Ichabod Bentley.
3: Yes, the year was 1812 from the overture of the same name. I, Ichabod, was staying with my young widowed cousin, Mrs. Amelia Wilson. Her house was perched right on the very edge of Clifton Gorge. It was a rather lofty spot to stay, but I liked Amelia's pretty face and the view below.
4: I, Amelia, had not long been widowed. My late husband had slipped out one dark night for a drop of something. It turned out to be a drop of 245 feet. However, I was being courted by wealthy Sir Wilberforce James, whose house was perched on the edge of the opposite cliff.
1: Yes, our back doorsteps faced each other, but across 702 feet of yawning chasm. At such a distance, I found it difficult to coo tender endearments without making myself appear something of a Carly. Or Charlie.
3: But each afternoon at 4:02 of the clock, the fair Amelia would appear on her back doorstep and shout across the gorge,
4: Sir Wilberforce!
0: Hello!
4: Could I borrow a cup of lump sugar?
0: Certainly, I'll bring it over.
4: I've got the kettle on. Perhaps you would join me in a pot of tea?
0: Delighted! I'll just put my bathing costume on.
3: So he donned his bathing costume, climbed 245 feet down his cliff, swam the Avon, climbed 245 feet up our cliff, and...
1: I'll be all right in a minute. Where's my cupper?
4: Wilberforce?
1: Yes, Amelia.
4: The sugar? Did you bring the sugar?
1: The sugar?
3: So he climbed 245 feet down our cliff, swam the Avon, climbed 245 feet up his cliff, got the sugar, climbed 245 feet down his cliff, swam the Avon, climbed 245 feet up our cliff, and...
1: Come back. I'll be all right. Where's my cuppa?
4: Wilberforce.
1: Yes, Amelia?
4: I said lump sugar.
1: Lump sugar.
3: No, Wilberforce, come back.
4: Oh, but Wilberforce.
3: Cousin Amelia, the granulated sugar will serve. Science has now devised a means whereby, if you don't like it, you can lump it.
4: But Ichabod, perhaps Wilberforce would prefer to go back and change it.
1: Amelia, once and for all, it is not seemly for a Bristol alderman to climb up and down cliffs all day long. As you know, I'm a man who carries a lot of weight in the Southwest.
3: But surely this would reduce it, Sir Wilberforce.
1: I can't do it. I mean, up 245 feet, down 245 feet, up 245 feet, down, up, down, up, down, up, down. I can't do it.
4: But Wilberforce, are you not my Romeo?
1: Romeo, I'm just a ruddy yo-yo. I say, Cenopod.
3: Ichabod,
1: you're an inventor. Can you not devise some easier means of crossing the gorge?
3: Yes, one should be able to span it. I have seen higher gorges.
4: Seen what?
1: Higher gorges.
4: What, you're fatty?
1: But how proud Bristol would be if it had its gorge spanned, you see. It's up to you, Dickie Bird.
3: Ichabod.
1: Ichabod. Go to it, lad.
4: So Ichabod applied all his keen scientific genius to the problem. In the course of it, he discovered many important new scientific principles.
3: Look, Amelia, Sir Wilf, see how the lid of that kettle bobs up and down. What do you suppose makes it do that?
4: Steam.
3: Steam?
1: Yes, you know, the stuff we aldermen use for opening the city treasurer's registered letters.
3: But think, if you could only harness the energy in that kettle, you could pull a train with it.
1: Oh, ludicrous. How could you pull a train with a kettle? Why, you'd have the handle off in no time.
3: A big kettle, ever so big.
1: But, I mean, if you made it that big, the spout wouldn't go under the bridges.
3: Oh, yeah, I hadn't thought of that.
4: Of course, if the bridge was very high...
3: That's it, a high bridge. That's the answer to the Clifton Gorge.
1: Eureka!
3: Ichabod.
1: Oh, yes.
3: But we want an entirely new principle of supporting the structure. Wait a minute. Sir Will, the answer is your moustache.
1: I'm not using that for shoring up bridges.
3: No, the principle of your moustache. See how it soars gracefully out into the air. Well, what supports it?
1: Just Jim.
3: No, it's suspended. We'll build a bridge modeled on your moustache. We'll suspend a bridge across the Clifton Gorge.
1: But how? I mean, what will you use for, if one may say such a word with the Bristol Watch Committee in the audience, suspenders?
3: I know the very thing. Steel horses with whipped ends.
4: Oh, wonderful. When do we start?
3: Right away. You steal the horses, I'll whip the ends.
4: On April the 1st, 1864, we arrived at the gorge with all our building material. It was a great moment.
3: Right. Sir Wilk, to you will be given the honor of taking the first hawser across to the other side.
1: Oh, I'm more moved than I can say, my dear Ick. But how do I get it across the gorge?
3: You climb 245 feet down one side, swim the pavement.
1: No, I couldn't do that again.
5: I say, just a minute, you fellas.
1: Say, hats off, it's the Lord Mayor of Bristol.
5: What are you doing here, all that cable?
3: We are going to build a suspension bridge across the Clifton Gorge.
5: Oh, dear people, look over to your left.
1: Over to the... Ick, look, they've already built a bridge while our back was turned.
5: Yes, built by Sambard Brunel, this bridge is no less than 245 feet above the Avon. You don't believe it? Throw something down. Count how long it is before the splash.
1: Really? Are you with me, Ick, Amelia?
3: Oh, with you, Will.
1: Fight. One,
6: two, three, four.
1: And so Bristol, as your Lord Mayor, sinks slowly into the Avon. Type says farewell.
6: Night all.
7: Frank Cantell and the Bristol Variety Orchestra bring our recorded show to a close. Those involved were Dick Benton, Professor Jimmy Edwards, encouraged by Wallace Eaton, Alma Cogan, June Whitfield, and the keynote. The announcer was David Dunhill. Frank Muir and Dennis Norden wrote the script, and the program was produced by Charles Maxwell. We all invite you to tune

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0: What has a hazelnut in every bite?
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0: Nougat and caramel golden light?
1: Sorry!
0: And don't forget the hazelnut in every bite! And again! What has a hazelnut in every bite?
1: Sorry!
0: Thick milk chocolate for your delight?
1: Sorry!
0: Nougat and caramel golden light? And don't forget the hazelnut in every bite!
1: Sorry!
0: A hazelnut in every bite!
2: Well, come in, Smithers. What is it? Speak up, boy. Orange juice.
3: No, sir. New Kellogg's Rise and Shine.
2: Hey, fiendish.
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2: Thank you, Governor. Wife and three pips to support. Thank you.
4: New Kellogg's Rise and Shine. Now tastes as good as orange juice.
5: Once upon a time there was an engineer.
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5: He had an engine and he sure had fun. He used good and plenty candy to make his train run.
7: Charlie says, love my good and plenty. Charlie says, really rings the bell. Charlie says, love my good and plenty. 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

0: We now present another episode in a radio series based on the world-famous BBC comedy success, Steptoe and Son. With Wilfred Bramble as Albert and Harry H. Corbett as Harold. This week, A Winter's Tale.
1: Dad? Dad? Are you in? Dad? I'm home, Dad!
2: I don't believe it. He's having a shower.
3: Hey, what's your name?
2: I'm terribly sorry, Dad. I forgot. I completely forgot. I mean, it went right out of my mind.
3: What are you talking about?
2: I haven't brought you a present.
3: Present?
2: What for? Your birthday, of course. I've forgotten. Oh, happy birthday to you. Happy birthday to you. Happy birthday, dear Bob.
3: Not my birthday.
2: Not your birthday? Oh, come on, Dad. It's got to be. You're having a wash. Happy birthday, dear Bob.
3: I can have a wash if I want.
2: Well, you never used my shower cabinet before.
3: I've never had half a ton of soot fall on me before. I was sweeping the chimney. And flipping birds.
2: You're lucky it was only soot. Well, now you're in there, how do you like it?
3: It's all right.
2: Okay. I don't want you to think that I'm interfering. But I think it would be more efficacious if you was to take your underpants off.
3: Well, I'm not taking my underpants off for anybody. Somebody might come in.
2: Oh, Dad, no.
3: What?
2: You've got to wash it up in there. Ooh. Well, we've got to eat off of those.
3: No, there's no use in wasting good hot water. Yeah, the hot water put in here, but not down in the kitchen where I need it.
2: It's the one you haven't got your laundry in with you. Or your rubber plants. Come on, out of her. My shower. I'm not having dirty old men a-bluting in it.
3: Oh, geez, not a-bluting it. Come on out.
2: We'll be like Southend with the tide out by the time you've finished. We'll be able to breed a few thousand lugworms in there.
3: I'm nearly finished. Good, ain't it? Then the old gin bar. How much did it cost?
2: How much? 180 quid.
3: 180 quid? Just have a wash. You want your brains tested. How much is that a wash?
2: Well, that depends on how much he uses it. If it was yours, it would cost you 90 quid a time. As it's mine, and I use it twice a day, practically nothing. In any case, I got a grant from the council on account of we're on the list as a deprived family. Now I know the ropes, I'm going to clobber them next year for an indoor carthy. And the money I get from that, I'm going to put it towards my holiday.
3: Holiday?
2: You coming out of there?
3: I won't be long. I ain't done the private yet.
2: Ooh, good. I'm surprised you're taking a chance having a shower. Seeing the effect that film Psycho had upon you.
3: What do you mean?
2: Well, supposing I was an homicidal maniac, and I crept in here while you was in the shower, and I took out my great big meat up like this, and I crept under the shower, and I pulled back the curtains, and...
4: Get out! Go away!
2: Your underpants wouldn't be much protection then, would they? Nobody would know. The blood would all run away down the plug hole.
4: Stop me, Gerald. It's not funny.
2: It's a perfect opportunity to get rid of you. I could disappear without a trace. And then, when there was about 200 bottles of milk on the doorstep, the police would break in, and what would they find?
5: A bloodless corpse lying on the floor of the shower bath, surrounded by the washing up and rubber plants. Ritual in Shepherd's Bush Junkyard. Inspector Lestrade says this man was a human sacrifice. He's on the trail of a gang of witches.
6: They bury you in unconsecrated ground.
2: Dong, dong, dong, dong.
7: nothing wrong.
8: You bound me here around the twist.
6: What did you say?
8: Nothing. Let me out, Harold. I've got to get your tea ready. I've got some lovely tea for you. Would you like a mixed grill?
6: Yeah.
8: With kidneys?
6: Yeah.
8: And I'll go down to the Chinese restaurant and get some takeaway spare ribs, crispy noodles.
6: You're frightened, ain't you? Look at you. You got a big shake on, haven't you? Come on out. Dry yourself. You'll catch pneumonia. Come on downstairs in front of the fire.
2: I bet you're cold now. All them layers of dirt has gone. It's like shedding your winter skin. You were scared silly then, weren't you?
6: You're petrified to dying, you are.
8: Of course I am.
6: I can't think why. You've had your 10 years. You're living on borrowed time as it is.
2: I can't understand why you want to hang on. I don't know why you just don't turn it in and have done with it.
3: I'll see you off, mate. I'm in better nick than you are. I'll throw the first handful of dirt down on you, don't worry.
2: Yeah, you probably will at that. I've no desire to hang about as long as you have. I can't see what enjoyment you gets out of it. You got no teeth. You can't chew your meat. Your eyes are going numb. You're too old for a bit of nookie.
3: Who are
2: you? I can't see why you bother. In a well-organised, less sentimental society, you would have been put down. Well, if you don't fancy that, you could go in for the old chirogenics.
3: What's that?
2: Well, when you conk out, they bang you in a deep freeze, like they're doing in America. Then in 100 years' time, or so, when they've found a cure for all the things that's been wrong with you, they open the drawer, warm you up, and Bob's your uncle. Alive in the year 2070. Albert Steptoe, the interplanetary junk man. Now the first totter on Mars. Here he comes. Hurling through space with a rocket full of rubbish. 100 hours estimated splashdown on Clapham Common Pond, bless. What do you reckon? I'll put you in the fridge now if you like. I'll move the shells out.
3: What are you up to?
2: What do you mean?
3: I know you. Whenever you go ranting on about me being a burden and getting rid of me, it means that you want to do something and you think I'd be in the way.
2: I don't know what you're talking about.
3: What holiday?
2: Pardon?
3: The money you're going to get from the council, you said you put it towards holiday.
2: Did I?
3: Yes, you did.
2: What? I'm going on holiday.
3: Without me?
2: Well, I wouldn't put it like that. I'm just going on my own.
3: Without me?
2: Well, if you want to put that interpretation on it...
3: Well, what other interpretation is there? If you're not going on your own, you're going without me.
2: Look, I didn't think of it as going without you. I just thought of it as going on my own.
3: It's the same thing.
2: Only if you think we're indivisible, and I don't. You are you, and I am me. And I didn't even think about you.
3: Oh, I see. That's good, ain't it? You spend 40 years of your life bringing up a baby, and then he doesn't want to think about you.
2: Oh, God. I didn't figure you in terms of my holiday, that's all.
3: That's all right. You don't have to explain. I understand. I'm living on borrowed time, so I don't need a holiday. It's a waste of money. If I dropped down dead halfway through the fortnight, we'd lose a week's lodging. Very practical.
6: You know very well that is not my motivation at all. In any case, I could take an insurance out. If you drop dead, I could get a rebate.
2: It's just the way I'm going won't appeal to you. I'm not going for a restful holiday. Well, I'm going for an athletic one.
3: You dirty little devil.
2: There are other forms of athletics.
3: When are you going?
2: Next week.
3: Next week? It's the middle of winter. There's nothing happening in Bognor in February.
2: I'm not going to Bognor.
3: We always go to Bognor.
2: Well, I'm not. I'm going to Bob the Gurgle.
3: Over what?
2: Gurgle.
3: I've heard of every other place in the South Coast, but I've never heard of Obergurgle.
2: Well, when I say Obergurgle, I might decide to go to Switchenbrugge. I haven't made up my mind yet.
3: Switchenbrugge?
2: It's in Austria.
3: What do you want to go to Austria for? What's wrong with Bognor?
2: Dad, with all the best will in the world, it is very difficult to go skiing in Bognor at any time of the year.
3: Skiing? You?
2: Why not? I've always wanted to go on a skiing holiday. I've never been able to afford the gear. It's very pricey. So I've been collecting bits here and bits there, offered around. All I was missing was my ski sticks. Then this morning, I picked up these for 15 bob. Here, look, look, look.
3: What are they?
2: Ski sticks.
3: They look like park keeper's waste paper sticks.
2: Well, they're not. They're ski sticks. See? Hans Schwitter. 1932 Olympic Games. They're professional visas, mate.
3: Where do you put your feet?
2: You don't put your feet on these. This is for your ends. I mean, this is very important if you want to... Well, if you want to move, for instance. I've got the lock now. I'm all kitted out and ready for off. Over Gurgle, here I come. I'll show you my gear if you're interested. Look, here. I've got hats, named sweaters, trousers, boots, and anoraks. All from some old bird whose husband was killed by an avalanche. Well, not exactly by an avalanche. Apparently, he saw it coming, and he was doing 60 miles an hour down the Zugs pits. And he tried to go around both sides of a pine tree at once. Boom. Bit lucky it was my size, really. Otherwise, I shouldn't have been able to go. Look at this gear. Beautiful. Well, she's had it all cleaned. There's not a blood stain left on it. There's 150 quid for the gear here. 50 bob the lot. Well, pleased she was. It's only been worn once. And these is my means of transport. I mean, look at that workmanship. What feels the finish. Racing skis, these are.
3: They're different colours.
2: I'm going to paint one, aren't I?
3: That one's longer than that one.
2: I'll carve it off here, won't I?
3: Well, if you want to look at Burke, it's up to you.
2: I'm not going to look at Burke. There won't be anybody better dressed out there than me.
3: Wearing welding goggles.
2: You give me them back! You had to pick on the one thing, didn't you? This is just a stopgap, that's all. I shall hire a pair of proper goggles when I get to Obergurgle.
3: Obergurgle.
2: Here, it's a lovely place. Look, look, I've got a brochure. Look, look, look at that. Look, look. See? Mixed with all the jet set. Be an international flow boy. From 8 days and nights. £14.10, including airfare. Yeah. Look at the photographs. Oh, isn't that the most beautiful place you have ever seen? The mountains, the snow, the winter sunshine. Look at them. Lying out the veranda in their bikinis. Well, I can't wait to get up there amongst all that suntan rumpo.
3: There's plenty of rumpo over here,
2: yeah? I want brown rumpo, mate. We're no brown rumpo in England in February.
3: There's plenty round here. We're the only wild family down the street.
2: I'm going to. You might as well get used to it. I don't get much out of life. I didn't get an holiday last year. It'll only be for 8 days and nights.
3: What about the business?
2: What business? We never do much at this time of the year. Shut the place up. Why don't you go away as well?
3: Where would I go?
2: Well, your sister's. You're always complaining, you never see her. Go up and see your sister in Stoke-on-Trent.
3: Stoke? In February? It'll be full of tourists. I'll never get in.
2: Well, there's some nice countryside round here.
3: I'm not going to Stoke-on-Trent. In February.
2: Oh, well, I've made my suggestion. I mean, you can't wear your line. Just as long as you keep away from Obergurgle.
3: I wouldn't be in your way.
2: You're not coming. Anyway, you can't. Even if I wanted you to come, you can't. And I don't. I got the last booking. There's an empty bed in the whole of Obergurgle.
3: I could sleep in yours. You're not planning to spend much time in it.
2: You're not coming. That's final.
3: You never want to take me anywhere with you these days.
2: What do you mean, these days? I never wanted to take you anywhere. I just can't get rid of you. This happens every year. I've never had an holiday on my own yet. The last time I went abroad on my own was to Germany with the army. And that was touch and go. You wanted to join up then. Everywhere I go, you're there. Every time I turn around, you're there. I can't go to the bloody laboratory without you waiting outside. You follow me everywhere. I mean, it's not natural.
3: Don't.
2: You do.
3: It's not true.
2: See? I'm going in the kitchen. You're following me.
3: I'm not. I want to go into the kitchen as well.
2: Go on, then. I'll wait. You go in the kitchen. I'll wait out here.
3: No.
2: You see? You didn't want to go in the kitchen, did you? You just wanted to follow me. You see? You
8: you're doing it again.
3: Oh, I thought we was talking.
2: I know how the horse feels now. When she's sweating, it don't matter how fast she runs, she can't get rid of the flies. All I want is a fortnight on my arm with no flies buzzing round me. All right.
8: Yeah, I understand.
2: I mean, for two people who live as close as us, they need a break.
8: Yeah, I suppose so.
2: I mean, even married people go on separate holidays sometimes.
8: Yeah.
2: I mean, you never know. If I have a good time, I might even be glad to see you when I come back for a few days.
8: I'll be glad to see you, Harold. I'm always glad to see you. I look forward to you coming home every night.
2: You're not coming.
8: No, I know.
2: You wouldn't like it. But there's nothing out there for you. There's no welt stalls, no knees up. Even the bingo's in German. What's the German for legs 11?
8: I don't know.
2: You see, you'd never get a full house. You'd be miserable.
8: Yeah. Well, don't you worry about it. You go and enjoy yourself. Never mind about me. I'll be all right.
2: I'll send you a card.
8: Don't bother, son. Put me right out of your mind. It'll do you good. Don't worry about me. I won't be on my own. I'll go down to the cemetery and sit with your mother.
2: Look, I'll tell you what. I'll go on my own this year and I'll see what it's like. Then once I've learnt all the wrinkles, I'll take you over there next year.
8: Yeah, or the year after.
2: I mean it.
8: I know you do. I look forward to it. Oh, well, I got my room. I don't suppose you want me down here irritating you.
2: Dad, there's no need to be like that.
8: Like what?
2: Well, you know, irritating.
8: You've made it quite clear, Harold. You'll be off next week. I'll try and keep out of your way between then and now. Good night. See you tomorrow, if we happen to bump into each other.
2: He's not coming. He's not coming.

0: Well, that's that. What do you think of it?
1: Oh, it's all right.
0: What is it? It's a practice piste.
1: A what?
0: A piste. That's a French for ski slope. Piste.
1: Oh.
0: That's for beginners. That's so I can get a bit of practice before I get onto the real stuff. I built it myself.
1: I can see that.
0: Yeah, you see? See, it's like a ramp. Now, from the stable roof down into the yard. It's fiberglass service. It's covered in axle grease. I climbed on the stable roof, and I can ski down it lovely.
2: You could go down to the park and use the kid's slide.
0: Yeah, I thought of it. It's too narrow. This will do for what I want.
2: Very nice. How does a horse get out?
0: Oh, yes. Oh, well, it's only for the weekend. Well, she don't go out on weekends. I'll take it down on Monday. Oh, I've got to practice, Dad. I've never done this before. It's a very hard to a sport. You've got to be really fit. Well, I've got to get my muscles tuned up. Well, I don't want to be knackered on my first day there, do I? You must admit, it's a beautiful piece of engineering.
2: Waste of money. You could have practiced down the stairs.
0: Don't be ridiculous. The skis are longer than the stairs.
2: You used to when you was little. You used to come down on your mother's best Sunday tea tray, pretending you was a bobslayer.
0: Did I really?
2: Yeah. And then, I remember one winter, I brought you a pair of ice skates home from the round. And they all had a leak, and when it froze over, you went out skating all over the world.
0: Yes. Not exactly some of it, was it?
2: No. And now you're going out there to do the real thing, eh? Times have changed.
0: Oh, yes. Winter holidays is no longer the prerogative of the rich. Everybody's at it. The mountainside is dotted all over with the working classes these days. Not that I hope to meet any of them where I'm going. Oh, I'll just put my skis on again.
2: Here.
0: Read that ski plan brochure out to me again, Dad. You know, page 9.
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0: 3 million years from Earth, the mining ship Red Dwarf. Its crew, Dave Lister, the last human being alive. Arnold Rimmer, a hologram of his dead bunkmate. And a creature who evolved from the ship's cat. Message in. Additional. Loneliness weighs heavily on us all. Personally, the only thing that keeps me going is the thought that we are over 60 billion miles away from the nearest Burnie Inn.
1: For mild stomach upset, take 1 teaspoonful. For acute indigestion, take 2.
2: Well, a highly enjoyable meal all round. Obviously, you can't expect perfection first time, but I was quite delighted with the way my dumplings went down.
1: Remember, real dumplings. Proper dumplings when they're properly cooked to perfection. Proper dumplings should not bounce.
2: True, but compared to what I thought they were going to be like, they were quite superb.
1: So how's the cat?
2: He's just sleeping off the stomach pump. He'll be all right. The lamb was a bit of a flop, though.
1: The lamb? Everybody thought the lamb was the cheese. And that lemon meringue pie, man, what was in there?
2: I thought you liked that. You brought some back.
1: Yeah. I wanted to try some out on my athlete's foot.
2: It's not easy, Lister, cooking. When you're dead, you don't exist, and you're made entirely of light.
1: That's your excuse for everything, isn't it? Being dead.
2: I'm just trying to rehabilitate myself, trying to do the everyday normal things that most living people take for granted.
1: You got the Scutters to help you?
2: What, Pinky and Snegging Perky? What use are they? It's like giving blind Pew contact lenses.
1: They only do what you tell them to.
2: Ah, but they don't, do they? You say, keep an eye on that lamb. And they do, they sit there for 3 hours and watch it burn.
1: So? They've got no emotion, have they? It's not built into their software.
2: Have you seen their broom cupboard? It's full of pin-ups of John Wayne. That cannot be right, can it? Piled this high with film fun magazines? Not the way spanners behave in my book.
0: Oi, what's happening, dudes?
3: Hi-ho.
0: Guess what?
2: What?
0: Well, go on, have a guess.
2: What is it vaguely about?
0: No clues, just have a guess. I knew you wouldn't get it. Postpod's arrived.
2: What, the mail?
0: It's been tracking us since we left Earth. Now we've turned round, it's caught up.
1: Do you mean it's taken 3 million years?
0: Yeah, that's about average for a second class post.
2: See what I mean? There's everything here. All the mail, entertainment cassettes, a new batch of movies.
1: Yo, the new Friday the 13th movie. Friday the 13th, part 1649.
2: Look, Casablanca. They've remade Casablanca.
1: Philistines. I mean, how can you remake Casablanca? The one starring Myra Bingelbat and Peter Beardsley was definitive.
0: Yeah, that's all right. Knockout. Of all the space bars in all the worlds, you had to rematerialise in mine.
2: Look, a cassette of a whole year of Earth news here.
1: And 2 seasons of zero-G football.
3: I'll see you in the spring.
2: What a total immersion video games.
1: Where? Oh, these are brilliant. You can't get hold of these for love nor money. These are like Venus's arms. These are like Brooke Shields's buttocks.
2: What are they?
1: Well, they're computer games, aren't they? But electrodes are inserted into your frontal lobes and hypothalamus, right? So you actually feel as though you're really, really there.
2: Yes! Fine, Holly, there's something here for you. It's a video letter.
0: Bung it on. Strike a light. It's Gordon.
4: Who's Gordon?
0: He's the 11th generation AI computer aboard the Scott Fitzgerald. He's got an IQ of 8,000.
5: All right, Hull. It's Gordon.
0: Awesome, his intellect, I tell you.
5: Just sending on the latest move in our chess game. My move is pawn, right? That's the little knobbly ones down the front. Pawn to king 4. Your move. Well, I better sign off now. See you all. Bye. How'd you turn this off, then?
1: playing postal chess with him, were you?
0: Well, a chance to lock horns with an intellect of that calibre, I'd be a fool not to. Pawn to King 4, eh? He's a sly one.
1: So who's winning, Hull?
0: Well, he is, really. That was the first move.
4: Me, you, me.
6: It's all junk mail, yours, you know.
4: Me.
6: You send off for every bit of rubbish going, you do. Just so you have some mail to open.
4: Me.
6: Please rush me my portable walrus polishing kit. 4 super brushes that will clean even the trickiest of sea-bound mammals. Yes, I am over 18, although my IQ isn't.
4: Me.
1: Smeg! Outland Revenue?
6: Oh, Outland Revenue!
1: 8,500!
6: 8,500! That's a lot of tax, isn't it, Lister? How on Titan are you going to pay for that, eh?
1: I'm not. It's yours.
6: What?
7: Now, this is wrong. It's wrong. It's well wrong, Lister.
1: Relax. It doesn't matter now. I'm not going to catch you now, are they?
2: What do you mean? Just because we're 3 billion years into deep space and the human species is extinct? That means nothing to these people. They'll find us.
4: Me.
2: God, I'll be worrying about this all the time now.
4: Me.
1: No, another one for you. Rear Admiral Lieutenant General Rimmer.
7: That's from my mother.
1: Rear Admiral.
7: Every time I take an exam, I tell her I've passed. It's getting embarrassing now. I should be Commander-in-Chief of the whole universe.
1: Do you want me to open it?
7: Open it.
1: Dear Rimmer, is this from your mum?
7: That's Mumsy.
1: This handwriting's terrible. I hope this epistle finds you adequately healthy to discharge your duties.

0: was terrible. I hope this epistle finds you adequately healthy to discharge your duties. You know, maybe I shouldn't be reading this deeply personal stuff.
1: Just get on with it.
0: I write to... Can't read that. Oh, I write to inform you that your father is dad. Well, of course he is. Maybe it's your father's stroke, dad.
1: Dead.
0: I can't make it out.
1: My father is dead.
0: What?
1: My father is dead.
0: Oh, yeah, it's an E. That's what it is. Your father's dead, Rimmer. Oh, hey. Sorry.
1: That all she says?
0: Just that he passed away peacefully in his Jeep. See?

0: fall asleep?
1: Nah, me neither.
0: Remember when my dad died, you know? I was only 6. Got loads of presents of everyone like it was Christmas. I remember wishing a couple of more people would die so I could complete my Lego set. Grandma tried to explain, you know. She said he'd gone away and he wasn't coming back. So I wanted to know where, like, you know. She said he was very happy and he'd gone to the same place as my goldfish. So I thought they'd flushed him down the bar. I thought he was just round the U-bend, you know. He used to stuff food down and magazines and that for him to read. He took me to a child psychologist in the end. Because he found me with my head down the bowl reading him the football results.
2: I knew he was dead. And they're all dead, aren't they? Just getting that letter makes it seem like it happened yesterday.
0: You never said much about him.
2: No.
0: He must have been pretty close.
2: Close?
0: Sorry, very close.
2: Close? I hated him. I detested his fat, stupid guts, the pop-eyed, balding git. He always wanted to join the Space Corps, be an officer. But they wouldn't take him because he was an inch below regulation height. 1 inch. I had 3 brothers. When we were young, he bought a traction machine so that he could stretch us. By the time my brother Frank was 11, he was 6'5". Every morning, he'd measure us. If we hadn't grown, back on the rack.
0: Sounds like he had a screw loose.
2: I don't think he had one screw fully tightened, to be perfectly honest with you. He had this fixation that we all had to get into the Space Corps. At mealtimes, he'd ask us questions on astro-navigation. If we got them wrong, no food.
0: God, Rumor, how did you cope with that?
2: I didn't. I nearly died of malnutrition.
0: I had no idea. I thought you adored your parents.
2: When I was 14, I divorced them.
0: What?
2: I took them to court. I got paid maintenance till employment age and access every 4th weekend to the family dog.
0: So why are you so completely blown away about him dying then?
2: Oh, it doesn't mean to say I didn't respect him, didn't look up to him. It was only natural, it was my father.
0: There's nothing natural about your family, Rimmer.
2: It's just, I always wanted just once for him to say to me, well done.
0: For what?
2: For something, for anything. I wanted him to be proud of me. Just once. And now...
3: Ah! My stomach has been pumped and now I'm hungry.
4: Hey, there you are.
3: Hey, man, I'm so hungry. I just have to eat.
0: Rim's dad's died.
4: I prefer chicken.

0: Archaeologists near Mount Sinai have discovered what is believed to be a missing page from the Bible. The page is presently being carbon dated in Bonn. If genuine, it belongs at the beginning of the Bible and is believed to read, "To my darling Candy, all characters portrayed within this book are fictitious and any resemblance to persons living or dead is purely coincidental." The page has been universally condemned by church leaders. Europe, a terrorist representing the Revolutionary Working Front, a fanatical left-wing group dedicated
1: Listen.
0: To the...
1: Listen, who's about your father? If it's any help, he's in the ground now. Well, sure, it's bad news for him. But on the other hand, it's party time for all the little worms. There's just no consoling him.
2: Remember, listen, me and the cat were going to go and play a TIV. Wondered if you wanted to come. Oh, come on. Holly says he can key you in. No?
3: Play.
0: Middle class was arrested today. The man, Henry Leclerc, was attempting to poison the mineral spring in France, which is the source of all the world's Perrier water. Had he succeeded, experts believe the middle class would have been wiped out within 3 weeks. Techno news, the new sensation sweeping the solar system is the total immersion video game, Better Than Life. Using the new SensoLock feedback technique, Better Than Life is able to detect all your desires and fantasies and then make them come true. So great is the appeal of Better Than Life, when one store in New Tokyo ran out of stocks, rubber nuclear weapons had to be deployed to disperse the crowds. Sport, England's underwater hockey team's tour of Titan.
1: Better Than Life it is!
4: Brilliant!
1: Let's play! Keep me in, Ollie.

0: game is this? It's incredible. It's just like being here. Yes!
1: Oh, God, Peter.
0: That's, what's her name? The actress of the 20th century. Mary Magdalene. Marilyn Monroe, you gimp. I think she fancies you. What does that prove? She's not blind. Hey, baby, I'm a little busy right now. I'll catch you later, okay? It's absolutely incredible. Look, look.
2: Excuse me. Excuse me. You're probably really busy, but can I just say you are my all-time favorite fascist dictator. I mean, I've read all your war diaries, and your Italian campaign was brilliant. Could you just sign this for me? Make it out to my good pal Arnie from your dear chum Napoleon Bonaparte. This offer is for my sister Alison. We call her Arnie.
3: Napoleon Bonaparte, so what's the graph?
4: Gentlemen, welcome to Better Than Life. Now you must be hungry, and there's a restaurant just a couple of miles down the beach.
5: Couple of miles. How are we supposed to get there?
4: Any way you want. After all, this is Better Than Life.
5: Any way we want.
3: Yo!
5: It's a little too small. Think big. That's more like it.

0: Magruder.
1: Hi, Tiger.
0: I bet you're wearing a peephole bra under that, eh?
1: Yes, I am.
0: We're just one thing away from perfection.
2: Where's River? I thought he was right behind us.
3: Your caviar vindaloo, sir. Half rice, half chips, and lots more bread and butter to follow.
4: I never thought I'd see the day when I could eat something as classy as this, you know.
3: This is better than life, sir. And yours was the fish, sir.
2: What are you doing? I always do this when someone gives me food.
3: As ordered, sir. A small plate. Sure you wouldn't like your fish cooked?
2: No, sir. I like my food to move. I'm going to eat your fish.
3: Mr. Rimmer.
5: Sir. They're on table K on the second terrace.
6: Excellent.
2: I'm going to eat you, little fishy. I'm going to eat you, little fishy. Because I like little fish.
5: I'm sorry, I don't know what happened. I was driving along and suddenly there was Magruder. Well, one thing led to another and...
6: Good God, this is a great game.
7: Just in one lifetime, I'm turning into Hugh Hefner.
6: Rumor you can touch things?
5: I know. Why do you think I was so late?
6: That room. I mean, mine is absolutely brilliant. I've got this vibrating leopard skin waterbed in the shape of a guitar.
2: Yeah?
6: Well, you should take a look at my wardrobe. It's so big it crosses an international time zone. When it's 3 o'clock where my shirts are, it's 7 in the morning for my socks.
2: Admiral, but what about my electronic lavvy? I mean, this thing comes when you call it, takes your trousers down, does everything for you. It's just so stylish.
6: Admiral, who is that?
7: Just because some hoity-toity, gonad-brained gimp knows an admiral, does that have to broadcast it?
8: Admiral Rimmer, sir!
4: Yonorama City, we know an admiral. Come on.
8: Admiral Rimmer, sir. Field Marshal Clifton sends his compliments and wonders if you'd care to join him for port and cigars.
5: I think there must be some mistake. I'm not an admiral. I love this game.
9: Gentlemen, do excuse me.
3: Dom Perignon 44. In a pint, Margot.

0: That's such a good year. So I said to Hollister, well, I can't actually remember exactly what I said to him, but it was one of the most enormously cruel and frighteningly witty put-downs ever.
1: Oh, bravo, sir.
2: Sir, I know it's the most awful bore, but would you mind just signing this?
0: What's that, you little pipsqueak? My Incredible Career by Admiral A.J. Rimmer.
2: I've read it 18 times, sir.
0: There you go, Leto. Oh,
2: thank you, sir. Gosh, I'll be the envy of the Academy.
0: Father.
3: Son.
0: What are you doing here?
3: I'm sorry to barge in on you and your officer chummies, but...
0: Yes?
3: I just wanted to tell you.
0: Yes?
3: I just wanted to say...
0: Yes?
3: I just wanted to say... You're a total smakehead.
0: What? This isn't my fantasy.
4: No,
0: it's mine.
5: Hey, move over, man. I want to plait my hair.
6: It's called the ball. Are you trying to tell me how to play this game? You think cats never played golf? Okay.
7: Really thirsty, you know.
5: Yeah?
7: Yeah.
8: Perhaps a banana bomb, sir.
7: Thank you, my man.
5: Has about a little bit of ooby dooby don't.
9: All right, what's happening, dudes?
5: We're having a real nice time. I'm dating Marilyn Monroe, and also I have another girlfriend who's a mermaid. She's half woman, half fish. It's Miranda, my girlfriend. Woo!
9: Somehow I'd imagine she'd be a woman on top and a fish on the bottom.
5: No, that's a stupid way round.
0: Great game to set. I couldn't be happier.
5: Who are all those guys?
0: It's Magruder. She got pregnant. So this morning, she made me marry her. And this afternoon, we had 7 kids.
6: This? Where's your new tank?
0: It's too impractical. With all the kids and everything.
6: Rimmer, you fantasize that you have 7 kids and a mortgage.
0: Who? My brain's rebelled. It just won't accept nice things happening to me. It just keeps fantasizing the horribleness.
6: Mr. Rimmer.
0: Yes?
6: Mr. Arnold Judas Rimmer.
0: Yes.
6: Outland Revenue, sir.
0: Oh, my God.
6: This is a demand for immediate payment.
0: 18,000?
6: If you are unable to pay, sir, I am instructed by the revenue to break both your legs and pull off your thumbs.
0: What am I going to do? I'm broke.
5: I'll pay, man. I'll pay. I'll pay. Where's all my money gone?
0: Oh, no, I just fantasized it all away. The
8: This is getting worse. Help me, please.
5: Ah, don't move. A huge blackberry spider with big teeth just crawled up your trouser leg.
8: I know. I just put it there. It's the thing I'm afraid of most in the whole world. A tarantula crawling up my trousers.
5: This is getting out of hand.
8: Do you think I don't know that? Ah, he's past my knees into my boxers.
5: Close your eyes and wish you away.
8: I can't.
5: Concentrate, man.
8: I can't.
0: Oh, she's down there!
8: I'm sorry, I'm really sorry!
5: What's going on?
8: Our faces have been smeared with jam, we're about to be eaten alive by killer ants!
5: What?
8: Why not?
9: Sure, dear. You can't take him anywhere, can you?
5: You've ruined this, Rimmer!
8: We're gonna die, and it's all my fault!
5: On
0: you. I'm sorry.
5: Yeah, we were having a great time till you came along with your diseased brain.
0: You're a bozo. I can't help it. Nice things just don't happen to me.
5: Hey, what's that?
0: It's a letter. It's for Rimmer. Dear sir, due to a computer error, you were wrongly informed that you would fail the astronavigation exam. In fact, you passed with honours, and you are hereby promoted to Navigation Officer First Class. We enclose your pips and insignia. Smegging hell. Who said you was a loser, eh? Who said nice things never happened to you?
4: I did.
0: What, we're still in the game?
4: You certainly are. Now, what about my 18 grand? Come on, it's bone-crunching time, me old China. Now, where's those little dummies?

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1: Ed Reardon's Week by Christopher Douglas and Andrew Nichols. Episode 2, The CV of Dorian Gray.
2: Tell me, George.
3: Hang on, keep your mouth to the limit. Blimey, you could stuff a mattress with this beard. Sell it to the third world.
2: Really?
3: Nah. Now, are you sure you don't want a cappuccino?
2: No, thank you, I just have one at Corals.
3: Well, we've got the machine there doing nothing.
2: All chained here, isn't it? Tell me, whose idea was it to turn George's into Snips with a Z at the end?
3: That was my son's. He'd done a marketing course at Atfield University.
2: So was it also he who banished Radio 2 in favour of whatever that is on the television?
3: Well, MTV? No, that was me. I love this stuff. To be honest, it got a bit quiet in the afternoons. But it's not just change for change's sake. We kept the £5 haircut and cup of tea deal for the pensioners.
2: Yes, you should make it OAPs with a Z.
3: Oh, that's clever. Yeah, you see, that's the power of the word, you see. Just tidy up a bit in the back here. Now, I'll tell you a writer whose hair I wouldn't mind cutting.
2: I sense I'm going to regret this, but whose?
3: Stephen Poliakoff. Very thick and curly.
2: Or impenetrable and unnecessarily long, to put it another way.
3: Because I like to ask him, right, where he gets his ideas from.
2: Oh, I can tell you that. From the last one, which is the same idea as the one before that.
3: Makes you think, though, doesn't he?
2: Well, it certainly makes you wonder how he gets away with it.
3: Well, you've got a touch of psoriasis on the scalp, sir. I should ask the doctor about that next time you're in for a blood test.
2: Well, that might not be for some time. He's a Richard Curtis fan.
3: Now, what about the hair and ears?
2: Yes, everything, please. Eyebrows, tufty bits on the cheeks, the lot.
3: Cool. You got a hot date coming up?
2: Yes. Now, I understand there's something called gel. Monday. Asinine though the pervasive obsession with youth is to all right-thinking people, there were nevertheless sound professional reasons for my undergoing the Snips £12.99 platinum makeover and suffering its concomitant humiliation, which bore comparison with having to be freed by the fire brigade after getting my hand caught in the returned coin slot of the vending machine on Berkhamsted Station. So not a hot date, more the consequence of a cold shoulder received earlier on in the day from what's normally one of my most dependable clients.
4: No, I'm afraid you've put the fishing hat and sandals on in vain today, Mr. Reardon.
2: Oh, how so?
4: The whole identity parade process has had a complete overhaul. From now on, suspects will be on a video database, rather than lining up in the back office. Save no end of wear and tear on the old legs.
2: But you're not doing away with the whole procedure altogether. And that would lead to anarchy, the complete breakdown of society.
4: Ooh, no, of course not. As I say, we're just streamlining it. Much as we might miss the immediacy of the old system. Will she pick out the flasher, or will she proceed down the line? The real-life drama, if you like.
2: What I like is the £10 in my hand for carrying out my duties as a citizen. So what do I do now? When do I turn up to be videoed or digitised?
4: Now, you're not to take this the wrong way, but the age profile of your average criminal means that, well, you look too old. There's no point in beating about the bush.
2: Or indeed leaping out from behind it, but it would appear I'm too old for that, too.
4: Now, don't take it personally. If it was up to me, I'd have you in every week, and twice after bank holidays. But the fact is, according to the new guidelines, you've got to look under 50.
2: Well, that's arrant nonsense. What about that post office robbery in Leighton Buzzard? They were in their 70s, all five of them. What about those mad old farmers who barricade themselves in with shotguns? The local news is stiff with them.
4: Don't shoot the messenger, Mr. R.
2: No, you're right, I'm sorry.
4: The stats say that gents your age tend to have settled down a bit and are less inclined to expose themselves on the towpath. They've got better things to do, like visiting their grandchildren or watching Around the World in 80 Gardens.
2: Look, what does one have to do to get onto this database?
4: Too late, I'm afraid. Of course, if you were still in your 40s, you'd be sitting pretty. Chance of being filmed and a £100 buyout.
2: Just give me 24 hours.
1: Tuesday. As with the best police series, by which I mean those that were made prior to the 1980s, as opposed to just being set then to make use of the flared trousers and the pop music and the stock footage of rubbish bags piled high in the streets and miners tending braziers and jeering as lorries sweep past on their way to Wapping and other clichéd images beloved of lazy 12-year-old researchers and producers.
2: Sorry, Elgar, was I twisting your tail during all that? Where was I?
1: As with the best police series, 24 hours was sufficient for the hero to get his badge and gun back, or in my case, be involved in the brave new dawn of digital ID parades, courtesy of George's makeover and an Atlanta Braves sweatshirt, bought off the peg for £1.25 at the British Heart Foundation charity shop.
4: Now give us the left profile, Mr. Reardon.
5: Shall I leer?
4: No, we don't need the voice. Now you've had your beard trimmed, we can see the wet lips, which more than do the job.
5: Good.
4: Full face, please. Lovely. I've got to hand it to you, Mr. R. You could pass for a pervert half your age. A walking restraining order.
5: Thank you very much.
1: Buoyed up by the sense of well-being that looking under 50 and having £100 in my back pocket brings, I decided to see if I couldn't parlay this into other areas of my professional life.
6: Hello, I'd like to speak to the head of telly, please.
7: Now then, Pete, I have a bit of an idea.
6: Oh, great, but can you wait a sec? Yes, I'll hold. You wouldn't Adam and Eve this latest pile of pony that Felix is making me pitch to Channel 4. It's written by a 12-year-old called Marcus.
7: Ah, that could have been me talking, apart from the Cheltenham Ladies' College received cockney.
6: No, this kid really is 12 years old. Felix saw one of his teen soaps on YouTube, signed him up, and gave him to me as a client.
7: Oh, poor you. How did the welcome to the agency lunch go?
6: Well, cheap. I mean, his bargain bucket only cost £4.99.
7: Did he get a balloon with that? Because if so, it's not bad.
6: He just had no conversation. We got onto classic movies, right? He never even heard of Four Weddings or Notting Hill.
7: Oh, really? The cultural impoverishment beggars belief.
6: He thought the only thing that was better than Jackass was Jackass 2.
8: Hello, Rin. Looking spruce. Got a job interview. only joking.
7: Well, that's why I've come in, actually.
8: Ping, have you got through to Channel 4 yet?
6: Oh, nearly. My call is important to them.
8: Well, try Channel 5. Time's getting on. Ed, I've got something to show you that's very exciting indeed.
7: Another vintage Bentley DVD.
6: Oh, no, he doesn't do cars anymore. It's customised rollerblades now, isn't it, Felix?
8: Be quiet, you pair of old farts. Ed, come and look at this. I give you the future. YouTube. Now, where did I put the clicky thing?
7: I think the future's slipping away, Felix.
8: Oh, here it is. What you're about to see is Marcus's latest. Wiz gets ready for her party. It's longer than Wiz tidies her room. It lasts about 14 seconds, so there's much more depth. And it's a perfect piece of storytelling from which an old school writer like you, Ed, could learn a lot.
7: I think it's finished.
8: Oh, yes, so it has, yes. So you see, what this tells us is that television and films are dead mediums. They're deader than...
7: Deader than Wiz's hamster, probably. It doesn't look as if it gets fed very often.
8: Now you're being positive. A life lesson for Wiz. You see, these are the kind of stories the market wants. We need to get down with the kids.
6: Felix, Marcus just texted. He's finished his homework and he can take 5 o'clock Wiz meeting.
8: Very excellent. Have you got me the bag of pound coins?
6: Yes, and the car's coming.
7: Where are you meeting the young Fellini?
8: Slots of fun. Piccadilly Circus. I better go and beat them rush hour. But you stay here and watch the whole trilogy. And Ping, don't let him touch my whiskey.
6: I blame myself for this. I should never have shown him the Chad Pingu. Anyway, Ed, what was your idea?
7: I thought it might help me get work if I were to lock 10 years off my actual age.
6: Oh, yeah, that's brilliant. Because, actually, you do look better now you've had your eyebrows done. Before, it was like hair, beard, eyebrows. Where does it end? Like a helmet made of beard, yeah?
7: Yes, which is why I'm suggesting putting a positive spin on my CV.
6: So you'd be, like, 60?
7: No, 45. So, if you wouldn't mind adjusting the CV and airbrushing out my last 10 years of work.
6: Yeah, sure. Oh, go on. I don't mind if you have a drink.
7: Hmm? Oh, thank you.
6: Not that much.
7: I thought you were removing the last decade of film, stage and TV credits from my CV.
6: Go on, and pour half of that back. Excuse me, sir. Would it be all right to ask a question?
7: by all means, as long as I can ask you one. Where did you get that very fetching sash?
5: Company gives them out?
7: Oh, it suits you in a most becoming fashion.
5: Thank you. So, can I ask if you're happy with your mobile phone?
7: Yes, I am very happy indeed. You know why I'm happy? Because it doesn't exist. If I wish to make a call, I go over to that row of payphones, conduct my business, and come away again. Sometimes with a bit of loose change overlooked by the previous communicant.
5: Well, we are offering cashback on all our plans. So if you were to have a mobile phone, what functions would you be looking at including in your bundle?
7: In my bundle? Well, I suppose I'd want it to work as a telephone rather than playing music or movie trailers or connecting me to NASA.
5: Would you be looking at big buttons on that?
7: Why would I want big buttons?
5: Because a lot of older people find it more convenient, a bit easier to see, stops you getting in a muddle.
7: Well, I wouldn't get in a muddle. I'd have you know I'm 45.
5: You don't look it.
7: Well, thank you.
5: So, date of birth, 1963?
7: No, I was born in 1963, as you say. The 60s. Ah, the Beatles. Well, not that I was old enough to... In fact, we'd split up by the time I was able to pay attention. No, I was more of a wham man. And take this.
5: I think it's that.
7: That is, indeed.
5: So, is it all right if I take a few more details?
7: Yes, but I haven't got long because I'm, like, off to play five-a-side with some guys I was at uni with.
5: Right. I'll be as quick as I can. House number, postcode, email address.
1: Hello?
9: Oh, that's great, Ed. Say it again.
1: Hello? Does that sound young enough, Ping?
9: Yeah, but you've got to keep it up the whole time.
1: Yeah, no, cool.
9: Not with me, that's just weird. Now look, I've put you up for this BBC new writing scheme.
1: Ah, new writing, also known as amateur scribbling that displaces professional craftsmanship at a tenth of the cost.
9: That's the old Ed.
1: Which is great, because it gives the kids a chance. What's it called? Scripts with a Z?
9: No, it's a workshop for writers new to television.
1: Well, that's stretching a point. Although I suppose I'm relatively new to colour television. It was more or less just snooker when I had my last credit. And the girl with the teddy bear.
9: If you get through this, you could be writing Torchwood.
1: Oh, good.
9: Ed?
1: No, really good. Good with an upward inflection.
9: So, if they pick you for the interview, have you got any trousers that aren't cords?
1: I'll have a look. And I'll very soon be able to let you have my mobile number.
9: Oh. Right, gotta go. Got to deal with Marcus.
1: Ah, the infant auteur.
9: Yeah, Felix has given him space in my office, and I've got to make sure his broadband works and da-da-da-da-da-da-da.
1: Oh, poor you.
9: Well, I could do without it, but it's only for 5 weeks while he's on half term.
1: Enough time to organise his whiz retrospective at the National Film Theatre.
9: No, it's at Tate Modern.
1: What?
9: Joking, Ed. Don't forget, you're 45. You haven't lost your sense of humour yet. Bye, darling. Bye.
1: Cords, and more cords. Oh, cut-off cords. They were a mistake, especially at Glyndebourne. I haven't been able to get into these jeans since I was 45. What have you found down there? Oh, the bottom of the cut-off cords. Well, they're due for dusters. Or perhaps a binder for the Radio Times. We haven't looked at the photos for a while, have we? Ah, there you are, Elgar as a boy. Thursday. How quickly a decade flies by when the memories of it are confined to several dozen true print envelopes stuffed into a box file marked Possible Eldorado Plots. There was my actual 45-year-old self, leather waistcoat and sense of humour intact, passing out with a bottle of whiskey in a flowerbed with all the vigour of youth. There were the family holidays, the children's first days at university, afternoons at the races with Ted Cartwright. But for a quirk of fate, it could have been me that won the BAFTA and died of drink. Elgar, what do you think about this earring Mary left behind? Too much? You may be right. Laters, dude.
10: Who's this? Hello? Oh, it's you. Well, how late? All right.
11: Was that Mr. Reardon?
10: He's on his way.
11: Well, where is he?
12: Apologies, everyone. I hope you got my voice text okay.
11: Hello, someone showing off the new phone.
10: Surprised you didn't send us a photo of the stairs when you were coming up them.
12: Oh, can I do that?
10: What are you doing with it now?
12: Well, I was trying to turn it off so that we could start the class, but I seem to be Skyping instead.
13: Come here, let's log you off.
12: No, thank you, Olive. But of course, this is all very relevant to what I think we should talk about this evening, which is the proliferation of new media outlets for the writer. One thinks of YouTube, MySpace, the flat screens inside the bus, and we should welcome them and treat them all as opportunities for creativity. To do otherwise, to fear them, is no more than Luddite superstition.
11: It's flashing.
12: What?
10: You must have set the alarm.
14: Time to wake up, sleepyhead.
12: Shall I just go and put it outside?
11: No! That's giving in to it.
10: Just press options, stop snoozing, yes. Simple. Now, what were you talking about?
12: I fear I've undermined my own argument somewhat.
13: No, but you're right. I don't know what I'd do without YouTube. I'm on it all the time. I've even cancelled the Daily Express.
10: You haven't.
12: Well, there we are, then. See, we could be witnessing the end of print journalism, terrestrial television.
11: But you can still see all your favourites online. Toothpaste commercials going back to ear dot. Hey, I saw a smashing one for Youth Imal this morning. I like the little lass getting ready for a party.
10: What, that whiz?
12: Ah, now, that's a very good example of the new form of storytelling.
10: She wants a good hiding, if you ask me. Stay to that bedroom.
12: Well, that may be because you're of a certain age, Dan. Personally, I find myself increasingly connected with the younger generation of writers.
11: Is that why you've got a trendy haircut to go with your phone?
13: Oh, I think it suits him. Not sure about the teens, though. Can't be good for you.
10: All that shirt. You're too old to have things written on your chest.
12: Really? And I might tell you that when I was in the supermarket this morning buying a bottle of wine, the girl on the till asked me to confirm that I was over 21.
11: No, they have to do that because they're under 21. Did you say, oh, you've made my day? My grandson works at Aldi, says he gets it all the time.
12: Really, Pearl, I'm not that uncool. Oh, that's sick!
15: Hey, Elgar. I'm on the train to London. Guess I'll be home around about 6:30 or maybe 7, depending on whether I catch the 6:08 to Northampton or the 6:34 to Milton Keynes.
1: It's always been an ambition of mine to conduct a tedious mobile phone conversation on a train at full volume. Even doing so with an uncomprehending cat had a curiously therapeutic effect on me, being for once the perpetrator after spending years suffering as the victim. My reason for taking the 11:06 from Berkhamsted, which, as I loudly pointed out, passed the new Wembley Stadium on the left, was a positive response to the script I submitted to my agent for the new writer's scheme.
15: Yeah, the arch is 400 foot high, apparently. Oh, maybe that's metres. Sorry, Elgar, another call coming through. Hello? Ping, hi, I'm on the train. Oh, so who am I meeting with? Head of New Media Development, Fab. So, are we lunching or brunching? Either's cool for me, because it's 11:22 now.
16: Excuse me, would you mind just keeping your voice down a little?
15: Whoa, take a chill pill, Mr. Stressy.
9: Hi, Ed. Oh, aren't those jeans hurting you?
12: Only intermittently.
9: I could hear the tops of your legs rubbing together as you came up the stairs.
12: Don't you think they'd befit my status? I gather someone here thinks I'm the new rock and roll.
9: Not me. I know what you did with that old Tenko script. Took out the Japanese and the punctuation and put the pages in the wrong order.
12: Yes, I also ran it through the American spell check, so it wasn't a totally cynical exercise. Anyway, who is it who wants to meet me?
17: Hi, Ed. I'm Marcus. Your script kills.
12: Awesome.
17: I thought maybe we could have a joint collaborate-y type thingy together for the new writing scheme.
12: Yeah, massive. Would I be right in thinking you're the head of New Media Development?
9: The 12-year-old head of New Media Development.
17: 13 next month. But titles, who cares?
9: Anyway, it's only for 5 weeks till Marcus has to go back to Holland Park Comprehensive.
17: But we'll see how it goes. Ping, are you going to be minuting this meeting?
9: No, I'm going out to get some lunch.
17: Can you pick me up a slushie? Bilberry and apple if they've got it.
9: No, I can't. I'm not your fag. And pull your trousers up. I can see your underpants and it's disgusting.
17: Technically, Ping's reporting to me, but I've got over it.
9: Oh, and the paper skateboard is out in reception.
12: I must say, I'm a tremendous fan of the Wiz series.
17: Do you know what? I just do what I do. And if people like it, great. If not, also great.
12: And Wiz, too. She's extremely good. Puts me in mind of a young Peggy Ashcroft.
17: Huh?
12: No? Faye Dunaway? No, keep going. Nicole Kidman? Who is Wiz, exactly?
17: Yeah, no, she's my kid's sister, Florence. She's still at primary school.
7: So this could run and run, then. How many films are there now? I've seen the first three.
17: Oh, loads. Wiz makes toast, Wiz goes to Claire's accessories, Wiz texts Chloe. I forget.
7: I look forward to the boxed set.
17: Can I pick your brains about something?
7: Absolutely. That's why we're here. Ideas. Now then, there's a play of mine about the building of the Blizzworth Tunnel. It's perfect for the new writing scheme, or the internet, or anything. You can break it down, you see, into 15-second chunks.
17: You know, Ping, is she, like, seeing anyone?
7: Ah, you've broached the subject that's a constant preoccupation among us younger clients.
17: So do you reckon I stand a chance or not? She did mention my pants.
7: Have you thought about a younger woman, say, in the, pre-teens bracket?
17: Yeah, but older birds get off with young guys all the time. Demi Moore, Tilda Swinton, Judy Finnegan. So why not me? And I'm a millionaire.
7: What, from the internet?
17: Yeah.
7: Ah. How does the payment structure work for your videos? Do you get money up front?
17: No, I'm talking about the National Bank of Nigeria. They just told me. Dear beloved one, you've won 14 million quid.
7: Ah, now, I know I'm not that much older than you, but I have knocked about cyberspace quite a bit, so let me explain something.
1: Thursday. Collaboration with a seasoned professional is a time-honoured way for the writer to learn his craft. Early in my career, while still a young gun in Velvet Loons, I was teamed up with dear old Reg Hardcastle, a veteran not only of Dixon of Dock Green, but also the First World War. Reg, it was, who taught me many of the tricks of the writerly trade, including how to roll three dog ends into one perfectly acceptable new cigarette, as well, of course, as not giving George Dixon too many fight scenes. I like to think that young Marcus has also benefited from sitting at the feet of a master.
7: So, you wait until the producer leaves the office. They're always nipping out to stab somebody in the back or sniff something, and that's when you go for the stationery cupboard.
17: Ed, can we, like, do some work?
7: This is work. Top shelf envelopes, middle shelf pens, and don't bother with the post-it notes. They're in packs of 200, too big to get under your fleece. Always carry a plastic bag. Threshers, or Hamleys probably for you.
17: Ed, this Wiz script you've just written.
7: What's wrong with it?
17: Wiz waits outside the newsagents with a hood on, asking someone to go in and buy her cigarettes.
7: Yes, and?
17: Well, aren't we, like, sending out the wrong message?
7: Possibly. Well, what about this other dozen or so I've done?
17: Yeah, but some of them are, like, more than a minute long.
7: Have you never heard of the three-act structure?
17: I've heard of being bored arseless.
7: Oh, boring, is it? Any more boring than texting Chloe? Or more boring than when the little brat sticks a slice of bread in the toaster and puts it on the bagel setting by mistake? I suppose that's like the wages of fear. Hitchcock couldn't have done it better. Well, how about this for an idea to finish your latest trilogy? Ed pours bright blue drink over Marcus.
17: Ed, we can just end this right here if you want.
7: No. Might as well keep at it. I mean, I think it'd be a shame at this late stage not to take advantage of my 25 years experience.
17: Okay. So you want to open a new document?
1: Inevitably, creative differences surface when two artists are in a room for any length of time, not unlike the contretemps between myself and Reg Hardcastle, which resulted in his typewriter losing the final couple of letters of the alphabet, spoiling our chances of getting a job on Zedcars. So Marcus and I have agreed to continue our collaboration in the modern manner by texts and emails. And thus, armed with the new technology, I'm confident that my protégé and I will earn a gig, as I'm learning to call it, on the new writer's workshop, with built-in lunch and travel expenses.
7: Sounds ominously like a parcel from Amazon. Daddy ordered something else in the middle of the night and forgotten about it. Better not be another Richard Digance in concert. Was there ever a more stark reminder of the perils of Shiraz? Something for the Home Office to consider in their next Jeremiah, perhaps. No, it's from the mobile phone company. How much? HR4-3JQ. But how can I possibly have run up a bill of that size? No, it's not all right for you to call me Ed. At these prices, it's Mr. Reardon. And what's this? It says, Moon Cam, £400. Why would I want to look at the moon on my phone? I know what it looks like. I saw them land on the thing. I mean, I was only six, of course. Well, yes, I do carry it in my jeans pocket, and occasionally it bleeps. Yes, they are rather tight, but I don't see that's any concern of yours. Well, look, this clearly was not done intentionally. I mean, surely you have an exemption for Kate.
1: only for over 50s. Well, now, look, I'll be honest with you, Sunita. I was on Euston Station, I've had a bit to drink, and I was trying to impress a pretty girl in a sash. And believe you me, it was very far from one-way traffic. I mean, she was... hello? Hello? No, gone.
6: Oh, back in the court. Thank God for that.
1: Yes, I won't bore you with the reasons.
6: I don't mind. It'd be nice to have a proper conversation.
1: Well, it involves inadvertently looking at the moon for several hours on my phone.
6: No, your beard's getting a bit shaggy again. Are you going back to full-on werewolf?
1: No, but I do need £950 to pay my bill.
6: Oh!
1: So, what I'm coming to ask about...
10: Someone else hungry?
1: Hungry and broke, Felix, since you asked.
10: Oh, dear. How tiresome.
1: Which is why I need to know what the news is from the new writer's workshop. Do we have a reaction to our script yet?
6: Oh, yeah, I meant to tell you about that.
1: It's all right, you were busy howling.
6: It's all been cancelled, so you can take the rest of the day off.
1: What?
10: And more good news, Ed. The BBC policy has completely changed and the hunt is on for plays. Proper plays, like we had in the 70s with beginnings, middles and ends. And a certain amount of nudity. I mean, that's what we pay the licence fee for, damn it.
6: It's called The Grey List, Ed. Promoting writers over 50. So I sent them your CV.
1: Not the new one?
6: Yeah.
1: But it says I'm 45.
6: Oh, bum cakes.
10: Talking of food, that table at the Connaught will wait forever, ping.
6: Yay!
1: Before you go, where does that leave young Marcus and I?
10: Right, oh, I sent the little bugger packing. No need for him. Now the corporation's seen sense.
6: And he was stalking me.
10: And he was helping himself to my whiskey. Some mentor you turned out to be, Ed.
1: Well, that's the little bugger now.
17: I don't care anyway. TV's rubbish these days.
15: That's a very sound point of view, Marcus. Whiz gets wise. I'm afraid that's the last of the cider.
17: So what do you want to do now?
15: Slots of fun over there. Can you get some money from your parents?
17: I don't get my allowance till the end of the week. It's being a writer. It's clean me out.
15: Might as well go home then. No, I do not want an immediate no-hassle loan. Well, I do, but this is the third one this afternoon. How do they know?
17: I guess sitting on the steps of Eros with an empty can of cider kind of gives it away.
15: Right, there's an 88 bus with my name on it. See you later, Marcus.
17: You going to the Lord's Test this year?
15: Try. Bye.
17: Bye.
15: Oh, for heaven's sake. Right. Ha! Try looking at the moon now.
16: Sorry, mate. Did I just run over your phone?
15: You did, and I can't tell you how grateful I am.
16: Double-edged sword, aren't they? Got your senior's travel card?
15: Oh, I'm sure it's here somewhere.
16: Yeah, well, I'll just wave you through. You want a hand up the step?
15: Oh, yes, why not? Thank you so much, young man.
18: 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It was written by Christopher Douglas and Andrew Nichols. The producer was Dawn Ellis.
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2: Jeremy Hardy speaks to the nation. A series of words in which talker Jeremy Hardy opens the microphone for a free and frank exchange of his entrenched views. This week, how to be yourself.
3: Good evening and welcome to what promises to be over in time for the Archers. I am your host and the rules are simple. Two competing applicants for the top job at a Catholic primary school battle it out for the title of Head of John the Baptist 2003. But on a more depressing note, on with tonight's programme, which Peter Donaldson once called How to Be Yourself. I'm joined tonight by two people more used to being other people, not in an insane way, but rather in a desperate Libby Purvis linking type way, Debbie Isitt and Gordon Kennedy.
4: Hello.
3: Now, Gordon, TV addicts will be keen to know that you're appearing in a major new BBC costume drama set in the present day.
24: Yes, it's called Red Cap.
3: Does it have Ross Kemp in it?
24: No.
3: Martin Kemp?
24: No.
3: Someone Geordie?
24: No.
3: Blimey, they're going out on a bit of a limb with this one, aren't they? But it has got something to do with squaddies or coppers or something.
24: Both.
3: Oh, thank God, I thought for a minute that Beeb had taken leave of their senses. Now, Deb, you've recently been working in the West End.
4: I have, yes.
3: Directing, among others, Alison Steadman.
4: Yes.
3: Yes, I've been working with Alison too. How drab the lives of ordinary people must be.
4: Oh, God.
3: Well, on with the show. It's a new year, and I can't recall one when Britain had to make such difficult and dangerous decisions. Fortunately, another country makes them for us. It's like having our own national lifestyle guru. So, how to be yourself? In Shakespeare's Hamlet, which bequeaths so many now familiar expressions to our language, Polonius says in his fatherly speech to his son Laertes, "To thine own self be true." He also says, neither a borrower nor a lender be, although mysteriously doesn't say, it's not what you know, it's who you know, or a swan can break your arm. Even more disappointingly, although Hamlet tells Gertrude he must be cruel to be kind, he doesn't begin the battlement scene by saying, cold enough for you, to Horatio. But what do we mean by the self? We often hear politicians speak of the individual. I met him once and he was an arrogant bugger. But by being yourself, I don't mean being self-centred. The one immutable thing about you is your ultimate humanity, and that you share with everyone else. As John Donne put it,
25: no man is an island entirely of itself. Do you want me to go all the way down to for whom the bell tolls?
3: Just pick out the famous bit.
25: Right, okay, here we go. Any man's death diminishes me, da-da-da-da-da. Ask not for whom the bell tolls, it tolls for thee. That's it, really.
4: Have you got any of his earlier dirty stuff?
3: He wasn't dirty.
4: He was very blue-like.
3: Poets aren't blue, they are ribald. The point John Donne is, of course, making is that we're all part of the human family, especially in Norfolk. In fact, his poem has a greater metaphysical point, which is that we are all a whole, like Belgium. And yet, most of us see the universe as a series of spheres with ourselves at the centre. We imagine a room comes into existence when we walk into it. We enter a room talking, as though no conversation could be going on. Everyone was sitting awkwardly fidgeting, waiting for a chance to listen to us again. And we forget that the secret of being a good listener is to shut up. People pouring their hearts out don't want us to pour advice out. They want us to pour the tea. They certainly don't want us to try and connect ourselves with their situation unless we're going through the same thing. But when they tell us they're having a hard time with their chemotherapy, we say,
4: oh, I know how you feel. I get this terrible giddy feeling when I stand up too quickly.
3: And I'm sure when the Blessed Virgin said,
5: Joseph, last night the angel of the Lord appeared and told me that I am to conceive and bear a boy called Jesus and that he will be the Son of God.
3: Joseph said,
8: yeah, I didn't sleep very well either.
3: And I'm sure that when Joseph Merrick, the Elephant Man, was revealed to a lecture theatre full of the finest medical brains in Victorian England, someone said,
25: I had that all last week, actually.
3: Politicians are the worst at writing themselves into the story, making it about them. Sadly, people fall for it, especially after something dreadful like September the 11th. Mayor Giuliani is said to have acquitted himself well before the cameras. Well, how was he expected to behave? Did anyone really think he'd appear on TV wearing a Shit Happens t-shirt? And George Bush was suddenly popular. What did he do that was so remarkable? He's a politician, and politicians have to know how to pull the right faces. That's why Robin Cook was no good. You never knew what he was trying to say. But, of course, everybody wants a piece of something like September the 11th. People say,
5: that was so weird, because it could have been me in that building. I mean, I've been in buildings. Not the World Trade Center itself, but World of Leather. And if I'd happened to go for a career in the financial services industry with a company that transferred me to the New York office, I might have started work there just at that exact time if I hadn't instead become part of a closed order of nuns entirely cut off from the outside world.
3: And we're invited to be part of the shared experience, remembering what we were doing when we heard the news, as though somehow the fact that we were collecting earwax on a hair grip makes the tragedy more poignant. There seems to be a fear that the established order might collapse if we don't all have the same feelings about the same thing at the same time, even if it's only for appearance's sake. What we're actually thinking about isn't important. How are we supposed to stand still in silent contemplation for a whole minute without wondering what Buffy looks like naked? We can't be expected to snap into an exact emotion at an exact time. We are not Pavlov's dogs. And yet we are supposed to salivate and indeed become sexually aroused at the thought of Kylie Minogue, but are more likely to do both while asleep next to a nun on a National Express coach. It is, however, compulsory to like Kylie Minogue in this country. A man is made to feel weird if he doesn't fancy her. Of course, there are men who loudly proclaim that they don't fancy her, but I tend to think those particular men are deluding themselves because they say it in a way that suggests they imagine she would care. I'm not sure whether I fancy her or not. I don't think I do, but am I just rebelling against what appears to be an orthodoxy? I might think this is the case and that I really do fancy her, were it not for the fact that her head's too small. I only point out this physical frailty because she's so aggressively marketed as a sex icon, and the fact is her head's just too small. She has the smallest head in the world, as you can tell from her teeth. They are proportionate to the teeth of a camel in the mouth of a toddler. If that head's a normal size, those teeth must be 8 or 9 inches long. And we're supposed to be excited that she's got a bottom. Of course she's got a bottom, otherwise she'd fall down the toilet. But it's hard not to fancy someone when we're so programmed to fancy them. It's not easy to be yourself when you're bombarded with propaganda day and night. For example, the news media tell us at every opportunity that we, the public, are hostile to strikes. Or, if we're clearly sympathetic, that we won't be for long. The newsmen talk about misery for commuters. It's disruption, but not misery. And anyway, we British love being disrupted because it gives us a chance to be plucky. My main fear when a plane hits turbulence is that someone will start the community singing, and I'll go to my death with the sound of 10 green bottles ringing in my ear. But all too easily, we fall into being the consumers the government wants us to be, treating public services as a marketplace for our personal requirements. The British are terrible for mithering about our public services. We've always got some negative anecdote about something that happened to us, but we should have a care. We mocked BR and we lost it. We complain about the NHS, which is headed the same way, and we should support the firefighters if we don't want them to be privatised or forced into a partnership with the rain. But there are British people who could be rescued from a burning building, a firefighter slinging them over.

0: down flights of stairs through choking smoke and scorching flame and getting them safely out the door and into the street, and it'll be the fact that he bumps their head on the doorframe on the way out that sticks in their mind. And forever after and a day, they'll take any opportunity to say,
1: "Don't talk to me about the bloody fire brigade. I've never been the same since they banged my head on that doorframe. The sad thing for me is, I used to love doorframes, and I can't even look at one now. I mean, I haven't been outside for 6 months. I'd use the window, but they'd probably try to rescue me."
0: And if they were well-to-do, they might say,
2: "If a fireman's carry works for you, fine. It didn't work for me, and I'm looking at alternatives. The public sector can't be expected to carry everyone, and if I can afford to pay to be hoisted through my bedroom window by private helicopter, that's my choice. There's nothing wrong with a two-tier fire service. Obviously, there must be a safety net for those who have to jump."
0: But although I'm arguing we should resist the indoctrination that tells us we're all separate units in competition, I'm also arguing that we should resist the indoctrination that tells us we are all one community of Kylie fans. It's in the nature of capitalism that we massively overproduce celebrities who must then either be humanely destroyed, sold cheap to pensioners, or forced onto a reluctant public. Part of the popularity of Phil Collins is that he's supposed to be an ordinary bloke. The only ordinary thing about him is that he's ever present. Now, you might protest, say what you like about Phil Collins, he happens to be a very popular entertainer, but he's not. Phil Collins is not popular. Nobody loves Phil Collins. Tired people find him acceptable. Kylie, however, has achieved something seemingly more remarkable, which is to overcome all resistance to her. No one appears to revile her in the way that all sentient and alert people loathe Phil Collins. Kylie now falls into the British celebrity category of much loved, meaning not hated. But what can you say about her? She's not a bad dancer, not a bad singer, she's quite pretty, and she gets them out enough to show willing. She represents the triumph of mediocrity. It's not even essential to her fame that she keeps doing what made her famous, because she is now a personality. This word means not only an individual whose reason for celebrity is forgotten or obscure, it also refers to the non-physical attributes of each individual self. What do people mean when they say someone has a great personality? When I was a teenager, it meant that they were ugly. Increasingly, when people talk about personality, they mean presentation rather than character. Anne Widdecombe is a character in the sense that it would be better if she were fictional. Although she manages to turn her looks, or at least her apparent disregard for them, to her advantage. In most people's eyes, she's no oil painting, more of a collage. But she's created, with considerable help in the media, the myth of someone who must have personality going for them instead. In fact, the annoying truth is that lots of people who are very good-looking are also beautiful on the inside, and lots of people who are not very good-looking could use an internal makeover as well, because people's faces tell a story. Anne Widdecombe wants to see all asylum seekers rounded up and put in detention centres. It would be strange if she had a winning smile. I suppose what we should mean by personality is not the account a person gives of themselves, but that person's very essence. Debbie, grow up.
2: No, I was just imagining a perfume called Essence of Widdecombe.
0: The smell of the fair. The only place should be an attraction. But we digress. I am talking about the inner, deep qualities, and the trouble is, we can't settle on a collective name for them. We talk about soul, mind, brain, heart, backbone, guts, fortunately not bladder, to describe the mess of thoughts, drives and feelings we have. The soul as a concept is really the property of the religious, meaning the thing that outlives the body, apart from the eager relatives keen to get their hands on the Clarice Cliff tea service. But what I've never understood is whether the soul is just a given or whether it grows. For example, does a grown-up have as much soul as Otis Redding and a fetus as much as Craig David? Fundamentalist Christians think that our spirits are God's property, but I think they're our souls. But is there a collective soul, a human spirit that unites rather than distinguishes us? Is there something that binds us?
1: Eggs.
0: I knew you were going to say that.
2: Well, there was an inevitability about it, Jeremy. The weight of history was behind it. Interestingly, some people think time is

0: curved, and the past and present coexist.
1: So, in a way, I'm not only the most recent, but the first person to make that joke.
0: So it might be that the living and the dead all exist at the same time, in a kind of cosmic Bournemouth.
2: So past and future are happening at the same time.
1: And what about our present?
2: You get a book token at the end of the series.
0: Which has already happened in another dimension.
2: Oh, good, I'll keep it then. Anyway, as we were saying, each person has intrinsic worth, and it's that that makes them an essential part of the whole. This principle underlies concepts of human rights. We don't earn these rights, they are universal, individual rights. Despite this, governments and corporations feel able to make judgments about who lives, who dies, who eats, and who starves. Our government judges people suitable immigrants only if they have the skills we've forgotten to train ourselves in. Racist journalists ask why we should help asylum seekers who've done nothing for this country. Well, give them a chance, they've only just got here. Newborn babies never lifted a finger to help anyone, but you do the spare room up for them. And invariably, economic migrants and asylum seekers do contribute to our cultural and economic richness, but in a way that's not the point. If our being alive gives us the right to live, then we have a right to take up a bit of space in the world, a right to live because we are born, not because of where we were born. But does that right outweigh the collective rights of a community, a village, a town or a country?
0: Yes, it does.
2: Good, I thought it did. I was just checking. Even if the majority of people you live among or work with dislike your race or your sex or your sexuality, that doesn't give them the right to hound you. For example, homosexuality does not of itself impinge on anyone else's freedom. If someone is rude, smelly, violent or interested in personal finance, that is oppressive. If you just don't like the idea that their bedroom has matching genitals, that's your problem. Now, it might offend against your religion, but again, that's your problem. If they don't share your creed, you can't expect them to follow its strictures. And don't rope God into it. I'm sure if he's offended, he can handle it. I've had, over the years, many complaints about blasphemy, and not one was from God. All were from humans presuming to speak for him. An omnipresent supernatural force who can plague you with locusts, part your seas and make you pregnant by courier does not need the legions of the pious firing off inky protests on his behalf. But of course it's not God who's offended, it's they themselves. And there is, I think, a difference between offending someone and seeking to humiliate or oppress them. Sometimes an attack on religious beliefs has at its heart the belief that other people are inferior to us and that they hold those beliefs because they're barbaric or demented or conspiring against us. Hence, fascist parties in Europe, anxious to play down their traditional anti-Semitism, have now focused their hatred on Muslims, most of whom are conveniently dark of face. But what's so scary about Muslims? One of the five pillars of Islam says they must give 2.5% of their income to good causes. They don't get a lottery ticket in return, and Billy Connolly doesn't see a penny of it. But it's not just neo-Nazis who have it in for Islam. George Bush thinks it's a great religion. It's just the people who believe in it he can't stand. And the public seems to need a bogeyman. Opinion polls show how quickly we can decide someone is a threat. After the Bali bombing, support for the attack on Iraq leapt up, despite the fact that Saddam is unconnected to Al-Qaeda, which makes me wonder if the same people took part in the poll from one week to the next, in which case there should have been other questions such as, do you suffer from violent mood swings? Do you actually have a clue about anything? And in conspiracy theory, anybody can be in on the conspiracy because it's hard to prove a negative. You say to someone, well, what makes you think Matthew Kelly is a key member of a secret network of fanatical violent Quakers? And they say, well, what makes you think he isn't? If you think I'm being silly, read the evidence against the people in Guantanamo Bay. And aside from Islam, there's nothing much to connect Iraq with Afghanistan until Bush conquers Iran and then the pipeline can go all the way through. Politicians prefer simple answers, like the ills of society being the fault of black people singing songs that don't have the phrase doodah in them anymore. But what does any of this have to do with the self? Deb?
0: Issues of identity. Who are we and is it defined by group identity, belief systems and so on?
1: And also the fact that an attack on our group identity is more oppressive than an attack on ourselves.
0: Exactly, Gordon.
2: How do you mean?
0: Well, if you said, Debbie, I hate you, that would be more personal but less offensive than, Debbie, I hate you because you're blonde or Catholic or female.
2: Or from Birmingham.
0: Yeah, all right, leave it.
1: because that would be a preconception about a group identity and an attack on Debbie that sees not the whole person, but the person's whole self is defined solely by one aspect of them.
2: But she is from Birmingham.
1: I know that, but she hasn't told her parents.
2: Oh. Right, well, when in doubt, define terms.
1: Ah, but Jeremy, what do you mean by define?
2: Shut up. What do we mean by the self? We all like to think that we are our own person, an individual, but we're subject to a myriad of influences from the moment of conception. There's great debate over inheritance and environment, except in the mind of Prince Charles, who believes that the environment is something he rightfully inherited. Some scientists are keen on the idea of inherited behavioural characteristics. They point to extraordinary coincidences. Twins separated as babies who come together and find they are both characters in an implausible and tedious Shakespearean comedy. It's very hard to separate nature from nurture because they influence each other. A healthy plant untended can wither. A person like Carol Vorderman might have a very high IQ, but after years of doing work that's mindless and soul-destroying, end up a vacuous gibbering wreck. Actually, it took about 2 days. As we have choices as well, a degree of free will. It might be said that you can judge a person by their actions, but the same action might result from different causes. A person might do a bad thing for a good reason, or a good thing for a bad reason. Most of us won't tonight walk upstairs and murder our sleeping families, but is it because we're good or because we can't remember what we went up there for? Perhaps we should judge the action and not the person, but then how do we decide whether we like someone or not? Well, one thing we can all do is try to imagine what it's like to be someone else. Put yourself in their position, walk a mile in their shoes. Don't be too quick to judge. You see a refugee woman from Eastern Europe begging with a bunch of kids in tow and you think,
0: God, I mean, look at that woman. She's got all those kids and she can't afford them. Why have them if you're not able to bring them up?
2: Pause and think,
0: oh, hang on. Those are my children. Oh, my God, it's the au pair. How embarrassing.
2: But how does thinking about what it's like to be someone else help you be yourself?
1: By making you realise...
2: No, shush, I know this one. By making you realise that your own behaviour and attitudes are conditioned too. To be yourself takes some self-awareness and honesty. The problem is, how do you get to know yourself without becoming self-obsessed? Well, self-discovery is like being a mathematician. It's good to understand your subject, but you must also realise that it's not in the least bit interesting to anybody else. And if you think about it for more than short periods, you have a behavioural disorder. Unfortunately, some people think that being themselves means thinking of nothing else. To these people, I cannot say, be yourself, because it would be better if you weren't. However, since you can't become someone else, much though you idolise me, and I understand that, what you can do is change yourself and then be it. But to change, you have to be able to sort out good qualities from bad ones, and most of us have a notion of ourselves completely at variance with reality. For example, Debbie, how would you describe me?
0: Self-righteous, long-winded.
2: Self-effacing?
0: No. Self-important, insecure, high maintenance.
2: Let's imagine I'm in the room.
0: Oh, a mighty yet sensitive freedom fighter with a voice like Paul Robeson and a package like Nureyev's.
2: Oh, I'm very flattered.
0: Not by those trousers, you're not.
2: What?
0: But the thing is, Jeremy, men want women to be impressed by them. Usually we're not, but sometimes we like you anyway.
1: You see, Jeremy, men and women are different.
3: Really?
1: Oh, yes. A man's problem is that he meets a woman and wants her never to change, but a woman takes a man on much more as a project.
2: But what about our inner selves, the real us?
0: It's not that simple, Jeremy. It's not just a question of layer upon layer like an onion or a youth hosteler.
2: So what does being yourself mean?
0: You really should have thought this through before you booked the studio. You are always yourself as a totality. The totality is who you are.
1: I don't think we can be everything about ourselves all at once. It would be too complicated.
0: Only for men.
2: Why?
0: Can you read a book and watch telly at the same time?
1: No.
0: Can you do your makeup and change lanes at the same time?
2: Can you?
0: Yes.
2: Safely?
0: Well, we get the odd smudge. But we have... but we have better concentration, so we have a clearer idea of who we are because we can keep more things in our conscious mind. I mean, can you remember every detail, every stupid little thing you've ever done?
1: No.
0: Ask your wives.
2: Ah.
1: So the reason that women appear more complex than men is that women have got more going on the surface.
2: Aha.
1: A man just thinks, want pie, order pie. A woman thinks, I know I want chocolate mousse, but I remember how many calories it has. I feel a yearning for it now, but I can predict that I will feel guilt because I remember earlier mistakes and have learnt from them. And I hear you say you want pie, but I'm able to overcome your wish for pie and rationalise that if you order chocolate mousse, I can eat it and it doesn't count.
2: Well, that's just deluding yourself.
0: Yeah, well, self-delusion is a part of who we are.
2: What about reality?
1: Well, what's real? How do we know we're not androids with implanted memories built by a scientific genius?
2: Because no genius would go to the trouble of creating something with balls at kicking height and hips that aren't plastic already.
0: Well, nature doesn't always get things right.
2: True. Mother Nature sends us into the world itching and looking ridiculous, never caring that the other species have all got well-made, comfortable bodies and are laughing at us. We speak of human nature, but part of our nature is to overcome nature, to improve our lot and ourselves.
0: Yes. We might be born without some ability, but still triumph.
1: Have no gifts or acting, but still end up on Hollyoaks.
0: And our genes aren't us.
1: Our humanity is us.
2: Which is what I said at the start, so I've proved it.
1: Jeremy, making an argument isn't about proving it. It's about taking a stand, restating it at the end, and filling up the middle as though you know what you're talking about.
0: Yeah, and you've kind of failed. But is human.
2: Who said that?
0: Pope.
2: Oh, he's still quite lucid then.
0: Pope, not the Pope.
2: Oh, anyway. Ladies and gentlemen, we're nearly through, and I thought I'd give you the opportunity to ask any questions that you want to ask. If you want to ask me about anything in the show that wasn't clear, got any problems of a personal, emotional or sexual... There was a gentleman who put his hand up there, a comrade there. Sorry. Gentleman, member of the public, ordinary person.
3: What should London do for the next New Year's Eve celebrations?
2: What, now we can't go to Trafalgar Square?
3: Yeah.
2: We should just all get in our cars and go to the edge of the new congestion zone and just go backwards and forwards like that. All through the night. I think it's terrible, this congestion charge. I mean, I'm wheezy. This is going to be terrible. Tax on the inhaler now. Gentleman there with a hoodie with Metallica on it, I think, but my eyes are failing me in my twilight years. Anyway, carry on, young man. Pretty little thing, aren't you? I could buy you a flat in town, my dear. I could make your life very comfortable, you know. Chief Constable in the police. Sorry, go on.
4: Do you think when George Bush wins an election and therefore gets voted out at the White House, has he got a future in Hollyoaks?
2: That's a very good point. People sneer at Saddam, but at least he did win the election, didn't he? I mean, fair play, it might have been slightly crooked, but at least he got 100% rather than less than 50. But any other questions? There's a man there. This is spreading like wildfire. I've opened a Pandora's box. Pandora was a woman who had a box. And when she opened it, stuff... She had heads of a snake, and she turned behind her and turned to a pillar of salt, and there were argonauts. And King Solomon burnt the cakes while hiding in the oak tree. Anyway, I suppose we'd better wrap things up. So, how to be yourself? What's my conclusion?
1: That to be yourself, to be human, is not something you can do alone. It's something we can only do as a community, all together.
2: You know what that means.
1: I'm afraid so. All together.
5: 10 green bottles hanging on a wall. 10 green bottles.
1: Jeremy Hardy's Speech to the Nation was the result of the combined influences of heredity, upbringing and pressure of time on Jeremy Hardy. It featured Debbie Isard and Gordon Kennedy. The producer was David Tyler, and the programme was a positive production for the BBC.
6: We had a party last night. It's one of the places in a worse shape. You know how it is. You leave things overnight, takes twice as long to put them right. 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Still, I watch mine every morning with the Kellogg's Special K breakfast. 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
1: The noise!
2: What noise?
1: Oh, my little fancy radio.
2: Lovely tone, isn't it? Nobody's complaining about the quality of the sound, sir.
1: Can't hear you. Speak up. No, wait a minute. I've got a better idea. I'll turn on the volume.
2: Thank you, Mr. Thursby.
1: Oh.
2: Might I suggest, sir, you give up playing your little transistor radio in these chambers, sir, however beautiful the tone.
3: Thank you, Mr. Thursby.
1: I'm sorry if I disturbed you. I was depressed. No briefs, you see. Very sorry, Alec.
2: Well, I don't mind so much for myself. It's Mr. Grimes.
1: You don't think he heard it, did you?
2: I know he did.
1: Oh, Lord. I wonder if I'll explain.
2: Well, there's no need for that, Mr. Thursby. He assumed it was someone working on a case.
1: A case? What sort of case?
2: Musical copyright, plagiarism, something of that sort.
1: Oh, I see, yeah. Oh, no such luck.
4: Eric, be a good chap. See if you can find Boasted on agency for me, will you?
2: Right away, Mr. Grimes.
1: I'm sorry about the noise, Grimes.
4: Very pleased to know you got a case, my dear Thursby.
1: No, actually, Grimes, I was playing some music because I was...
4: I know, my dear fella. Breach of copyright, isn't it? Musical plagiarism, tricky business, my dear fella. How many bars did A steal from B? Or was it coincident? Not at all easy, my dear fella. These banana cases, you know.
1: These what?
4: Bananas, my dear Thursby. Yes, we have no bananas. It's a song, my dear fella. Here, popular in the 20s, a little before your time, I dare say.
1: Just a bit. But they did revive it a few years ago.
4: Oh, you know it, then?
1: Well, more or less.
4: Oh, well, then sing me the opening bars.
1: Now?
4: If you please, my dear fella.
1: Oh, well, it goes like this, doesn't it? Yes, we have no banana. We have no banana today.
4: Thank you, thank you. My dear, excellent, excellent. You're in good voice today.
1: You've lost me, Grimes. What's it all about?
4: But it's a banana case, my dear fella. Hallelujah chorus and bring back me bonnie. Sing it.
1: Yes, we have no banana.
4: No, my dear fella, not that way. No, like this. Hallelujah, bananas. Oh, bring back my bonnie to me.
1: Good Lord. That really is clever.
4: Will you try?
1: Hallelujah, bananas.
4: Oh, bring back my bonnie to me. Here you are, my dear fella. You quote it in court, and you can use it to support any argument, so it doesn't matter which side you're on. Just sing them the song, my dear fella. It'll stand you in good stead in a musical case.
1: But I haven't got a musical case, Grimes.
4: Well, you haven't? What are you making that hideous row for, then?
1: I suppose you might call it therapy.
4: Well, I might, but I doubt it. I see you've got a lot of reading to do.
1: Yes, indeed, yes. Other people's briefs, Grimes. I've been trying to read them, but I can't concentrate.
4: Well, if that's all, my dear fella, you go feed the ducks.
1: What ducks?
4: Well, it doesn't matter what ducks. Ducks on the Serpentine, ducks on the Round Pond. You go for a walk in the park, my dear fella. A breath of fresh air is what you need. Clear the cobwebs. Go on, off you go, my dear fella. Off you go.
5: Ready for another, Sally?
6: Not for me, thank you. Peter, you know what you were saying this morning about briefing counsel in that case before the registrar at Cheam?
5: Oh, Sally, must we talk shop out of the office?
6: I was only going to say, what about offering it to Roger Thursby?
5: What about it?
6: Well, why not?
5: Well, I can think of one reason.
6: What's that?
5: Roger Thursby.
6: That's not fair, Peter. He may be a bit inexperienced, but he could cope with this one all right.
5: No, I suppose even Thursby couldn't do much damage with this one.
6: You will, then?
5: Have dinner with me on Friday.
6: Don't change the subject.
5: I'm not.
6: Oh, I see. All right, Peter. A dinner for a brief?
5: That's my girl.
6: Things I do for Thursby. Uncle Alfred?
7: Yes, Joy?
6: I think it's time we did something more for Roger Thursby.
7: I thought you did a good deal for him already.
6: Time you did some more for him, I mean.
7: Tell me, Joy, are you serious about this young man?
6: It depends what you mean by serious.
7: You know what I mean. Are you serious or are you just amusing yourself?
6: Both.
7: Oh, then you should be very happy.
6: But, darling Uncle Alfie, how can I be happy when poor Roger's moping because he hasn't enough work?
7: All right, Joy, you always did get your own way with me, didn't you? I dare say I can find something for him.
6: Angel.
7: Nothing very exciting, I'm afraid.
6: It doesn't matter anything. Just so darling Roger can go into court and feel important. I'll ring him up as soon as we've finished and tell him the good news.
1: I'll tell Mr. Thursby you rang, Miss Benedict.
8: Thank you, Alec. And say, I'm sorry I missed him, but there's a brief marked Roger Thursby on his way.
1: He'll be glad to hear that, miss.
8: You're telling me. Goodbye, Alec.
1: Goodbye, miss. Well, well. Well, well, well. Mr. Kendall Grimes, Chambers.
8: This is Moody and Sharp, solicitors.
1: Yes, Miss Mannering.
8: Oh, Alec, is that you? Well, could I speak to Mr. Thursby?
1: Well, I'm afraid he's not here at the moment. Would I be right in thinking there's a brief marked Roger Thursby on its way from Moody and Sharp?
8: However did you guess?
1: I'll tell him as soon as he gets back from the park.
8: From where?
1: The park, Miss Mannering. He's feeding the ducks.
8: What on earth for?
7: Hallelujah, bananas.
1: Oh, bring back my bonnie to me. Right, that's a lot, you greedy brutes. Look, the bag's empty, can't you see? Go on, go off, go on. You go on playing ducks and drakes or something. Follow me, dear fellas. My bonnie, my bonnie.
9: Excuse me there.
1: What?
9: You throw that bag away at your pedals, sir.
1: I beg your... Oh, it's you, Mr. Tewksbury.
9: Shh.
1: What?
9: Don't say my name so loud, sir, I beg you. Or the whole neighbourhood will come in here to consult me. I'm a solicitor, sir.
1: I know that, Mr. Tewksbury. Don't you remember me, Roger Thursby?
9: I take it you wish to consult me, sir.
1: Why should I?
9: You stopped to speak to me, sir.
1: You stopped me, Mr. Tewksbury.
9: Are you suggesting I threatened you in any way?
1: No, no. You just stopped me.
9: How did I do that, sir, pray?
1: You said, excuse me, sir.
9: Is there any objection to that?
1: Not at all.
9: It is courteous and a little old-fashioned. And why do you want to speak to me, sir?
1: Look, Mr. Tewksbury, you know who I am. My name is...
9: Don't tell me, sir. I never forget a face. Wish I could sometimes. Now, let me see. You're the young man I got off for burglary. Although you were found halfway up the drainpipe.
1: Look, Mr. Tewksbury, I've never been halfway up a drainpipe.
9: The whole way, then. Don't let it quibble, sir. You reached the top, sir. You were upstairs and in my lady's chamber.
1: I beg your pardon.
9: Boudoir. Boudoir, if you prefer it, sir.
1: I don't.
9: We'll call it what you will, sir. How do you account for being in the boudoir of a lady you did not know if you hadn't at least evil thoughts?
1: But I've already told you, Mr. Tewksbury.
9: I know what you told me, but it's much better to tell the truth, sir. It will come out in court. It's quite true the lady may not have been as frightened as she claimed, but if you claim you weren't there at all, you can't challenge what she says. That's the trouble with alibis, sir. They leave you naked, like the lady.
1: Mr. Tewksbury, I have never been in a naked lady's boudoir in my life. Look, you're mixing me up with someone else.
9: Ah, yes, it's the sun and the colour of your hair. Put your head slightly on one side and take off your hat. Oh, that isn't a hat. I've got it, sir. You're the young man I defended in affiliation proceedings. Only last Friday, now that was a famous victory, was it not?
1: Mr. Tewksbury, my name is Roger Thursby.
9: What of it, sir? I think of my clients by their faces, not their names.
1: Look, I'm not a client. I'm a member of the bar, and you once briefed me.
9: Briefed you, did I, sir? And did we win?
1: Look, I appeared for you yourself, Mr. Tewksbury.
9: You're not suggesting that I was halfway up a drain pipe.
1: No.
9: Nor in a lady's boudoir?
1: No.
9: Well, sir, you will never see me in a lady's boudoir. Because the door would be locked and the blinds drawn. But this meeting is really most opportune, sir. Do you happen to be on your way to the House of Lords or the Court of Appeal at the moment?
1: Actually, no, not at the moment.
9: Would you consider appearing in a lowly magistrate's court?
1: Well, certainly, Mr. Tewksbury, if...
9: If the fee's high enough, I suppose you were going to say.
1: Well, actually, I don't deal with the fees at all. My clerk does that.
9: No, I know the rules, thank you, sir. Forgive me if I take a nip from my flask. My doctor insists. Ah, would you care for a pull, sir?
1: No, thank you, Mr. Tewksbury, no.
9: But you will accept the brief.
1: I will speak to my clerk first.
9: Away with these niceties, sir.
1: Well, I'm rather new and I like to keep to the rules.
9: Quite right, sir. I should have ceased to be a solicitor a long time ago if I'd not kept to the rules. But I've never been drunk in charge of a case. That's one of the rules, sir. Number 53A. I remember an emissary from the Law Society coming to see me once. "You're always drunk," he said. "You envy me, I suppose," I said. "But it won't do, Mr. Tewksbury," he said. "What won't do?" I said. "Being drunk," he said. "Why not?" I said. "Because it gets the profession a bad name," he said. "I'm never drunk in charge of a case, sir," I said. "And what I do in my private life is for me and for me alone to decide. Quite frankly, I liked the bottle, and why shouldn't I? But I'm not charged with being drunk, sir, so what's that got to do with it?" I asked. "There's no offence of being drunk anyway. You've got to be something else as well, or in charge of something. What I don't know about offences connected with drinking could be written in a very small book indeed, sir. Can you see any horse near me, sir?"
1: "No, Mr. Tewksbury."
9: "Then I can't be charged with being drunk in charge of a horse, can I?" "Any children, sir?"
1: "No."
9: "Any motor car?"
1: "No."
9: "Then what are you complaining about, sir?" "I'm just drunk and nothing more. I can see it by the gleam in your eyes, sir. Wondering if I'm also incapable. I must demonstrate that to you, sir. Watch. I am now going to stand up." "Am I standing up, sir?"
1: "Yes."
9: "Am I as straight as a die?"
1: "Well..."
9: "Exactly, as straight as a die. And now I am going to sit down, sir. Did I not do that very capably?"
1: "Well..."
9: "Exactly. So the offence is, as I have said, unconnected with drunkenness. Now, this is most opportune. You are going to have an immediate view of the locus in quo, and the corpus, and the rem."
1: "The rem, Mr.?"
9: "The rem, sir. Do you see that empty cigarette packet on the ground, sir?"
1: "Yes."
9: "Don't touch it, sir."
1: "But I was only going to put it in the litter basket with my paper bag."
9: "At your peril, sir. I am the corpus, sir, and that is the rem. Shortly we'll see the whole drama of the law come into operation. I'm going to be charged, sir, with throwing that empty packet onto the ground. And you, sir, you are going to defend me. Now, the first question is, sir, did I throw it on the ground?"
1: "Did you?"
9: "A very good question, sir." "And the answer is, yes, sir, I threw it down." Excuse me, my doctor insists. "Now I will tell you what happened, sir. A park attendant told me to pick it up."
1: "He told you to pick it up?"
9: "I'm not surprised you repeat the words, Mr. Baldwin."
1: "My name is Thursby, Mr. Tewksbury."
9: "Pray don't interrupt. Does it make the slightest difference in the story I'm telling you about the park attendant, whether your name is Baldwin or Thursby?"
1: "No, I don't suppose it does."
9: "I got to the stage where the park attendant told me to pick it up, and I ask you, sir, is this Hitler's Germany? Is it Stalin's Russia? What country are we in?"
1: "In England, Mr. Tewksbury?"
9: "Exactly. So who has the right to tell me to bend down, possibly at considerable inconvenience, to pick something off the ground? So, I said to this park attendant, I will do no such thing. And he said, if you don't pick it up, I will summon you for throwing it down. To which I replied, I think you will say very reasonably, the wind bloweth where it listeth. And so that he might not misunderstand that, I added, are not 5 sparrows sold for 2 farthings? Or is it 2 for 1, sir? I forget. No matter. It sent him on his way. Now, sir, will you take the brief? Don't tell me you won't be free, sir."
2: "Well... Oh, Mr. Thursby, this brief from Mr. Tewksbury. He says you've already accepted it."
1: "I had no choice, Alec. I couldn't pretend I wasn't free."
2: "No, I suppose at the time you were free."
1: "At the time?"
2: "Well, since then, you've had 2 other briefs sent down."
1: "2?
2: Well, strangely enough, one is from Thornton and Merivale and the other from Moody and Sharp.
1: Well, that is strange, isn't it? I don't mind so much doing Mr. Tewksbury's case now, if it's only one of three.
2: I'm afraid it isn't. It's one of one.
1: What do you mean? Why?
2: They're all down for hearing on the same day, at the same time, in three different courts, 20 miles apart.
1: Oh, Lord. But you can fix that, Alec, can't you? You can fix it. Ring up the solicitors and the clerks of the court and get the other two adjourned.
2: Well, in the ordinary way, I could. This time, no.
1: Why not?
2: Well, in one case, they've already had an adjournment. In the others, a witness due to leave the country the same afternoon.
1: Well, then I'll have to do one of them and turn down Tewksbury.
2: It's too late for that, I'm afraid. We've already accepted Mr. Tewksbury.
1: But this is terrible. I never wanted to take on Tewksbury's case, even when it was only the only one I had. He sort of talked me into it.
2: Yes, that's usually the way with him.
1: Look, Alec, you know all the wrinkles. There must be some way out of this.
2: I can't see it myself, Mr. Thursby.
1: Oh, the girls would be livid.
2: Girls?
1: I mean the other solicitors.
2: Quite. You could ask Mr. Grimes, of course. He might think of something. But I doubt it. I very much doubt it.
4: Can't see any way out of it, my dear Thursby. If you accepted brief number one, you'll have to refuse two and three.
1: But you often do more than one case at a time.
4: Not when they're 20 miles apart, my dear fella. Don't let it worry you, my dear Thursby. It's not at all a bad thing to refuse a brief from time to time. It makes it look as if you're in great demand.
1: But they know jolly well I'm not.
4: Who do?
1: Thornton and Merivale and Moody and Sharp.
4: Ooh, good clients of mine, both of them.
1: Well, I wouldn't have minded turning one of them down for the other, but to turn them both down for Tewksbury.
4: Good gracious me. Has he woken up again? Man is born unto trouble as the sparks fly upward. The Tewksbury is one of the troubles we're all born to.
1: Grimes, I had an idea.
4: Yeah, that was bound to happen sooner or later.
1: Couldn't I refuse the brief on the grounds that he was too drunk to instruct me?
4: Was he?
1: He was pretty high.
4: Oh. And I suppose he stood up to show you he was not incapable.
1: How did you know?
4: Oh, we all know that one, my dear fella. He can't always do it. And then he gets charged. Did he ask you if you could see a horse near him?
1: Yes, he did.
4: You got the full treatment. No, my dear Thursby, I'm afraid you can't turn him down on that. You know, my dear fellow, I got a sneaking regard for Mr. Tewksbury. The Law Society would love to strike him off the rolls, but they can never do it because he's never
1: drunk in charge of a case.
4: You're quite right, my dear fellow. And he gets his clients off, too. As often as not, he'll probably get off this charge.
1: The one I'm defending him on?
4: Oh, yeah, I'd forgotten that.
1: But what defence can there possibly be?
4: Oh, he'll think one up for you. Yes, you've certainly got a vintage 71 ahead of you.
1: You don't mean to say that stuff in his flask is an 1871 brandy?
4: No, not 1871, my dear fella, and not a brandy. 1471 and a battle. The Battle of Tewksbury, my dear fella. Battle we all have to fight sooner or later. Well, good luck to you, my dear fella. You do your best. He'll tell you what tale to tell, my dear fella. He'll tell you the tale.
9: You understand, Mr. Baldwin. All clear, sir, is it?
1: Yes, I think so, Mr. Tewksbury.
10: What are we waiting for, Mr. Thursby?
1: I'm sorry, sir. I was taking instructions from my client.
10: Then please continue your cross-examination.
1: Yes, sir. Now, Mr. Groves, you've been a park attendant for some time, I understand.
7: That is so, sir.
1: In the course of your duties, have you not noticed people dropping things onto the ground from time to time?
7: Oh, I have, sir.
1: And sometimes they pick them up?
7: Yes, sir, but Mr. Tewksbury refused
1: to. I'm not asking about Mr. Tewksbury at the moment. Now, when somebody drops something and picks it up again, what interval of time is there between the dropping and the picking up?
7: A few seconds, I suppose.
1: But there might be longer. He might not notice that he dropped anything until he'd walked on 10 or 15 yards and then he'd have to come back.
7: Yes, sir, that could happen.
1: Now, when you told Mr. Tewksbury to pick up the cigarette packet, was he sitting on the seat?
7: Yes, sir.
1: And he was sitting on the seat when he threw the packet down?
7: Yes, sir.
1: And there was a receptacle for litter only 10 yards away?
7: Yes, sir, there was.
1: If you'd been sitting where Mr. Tewksbury was sitting, could you have thrown the packet into the receptacle?
7: I doubt it, sir.
1: You saw Mr. Tewksbury throw it on the ground? And you came up to him almost immediately and told him to pick it up. Is there anything in the park regulations which entitles you to tell somebody to pick up something he's thrown down?
7: Not as far as I know, sir.
1: Hmm. What is litter?
7: Stuff lying on the ground, sir.
1: And the offence consists of putting and leaving it there?
7: That is so, sir.
1: But the people you've seen drop things and then pick them up again weren't guilty of an offence.
7: No, because they didn't leave them there.
1: Now, how do you know that Mr. Tewksbury was going to leave it there? You said yourself that he couldn't have thrown it into the litter basket from where he was. How do you know that he wasn't going to pick it up and put it in the litter bin when he got up from his seat?
7: Well, he didn't say he was.
9: I see so now, sir.
10: Be quiet, Mr. Tewksbury.
1: If someone left an empty packet of cigarettes on the seat, that would be just as much an offence as leaving it on the ground, would it not?
7: I think so, sir.
1: So, if Mr. Tewksbury had put it on the seat next to him, preparatory to putting it in the basket when he got up to leave, he would be just as much guilty of leaving litter around as you say he is now?
10: I will deal with that case when it arises. He is not charged with leaving it on the seat. He's charged with throwing it on the ground and leaving it there.
1: But the point is, sir, that he mightn't have left it there.
10: He was told to pick it up and refused.
1: He didn't have to comply with that order. He's not in the army. Now, the park didn't close for some hours, and he was entitled to remain in his seat. How can you say that a man has left litter if it isn't proved that he intended to leave it when he went away from the place?
10: Any other questions?
1: No, sir.
10: Anything else to say?
1: I submit the case is not proved for the reasons I've given, sir.
10: I find the case proved, and you will be fined £2. If I could make it 200, I would, and add on another 20 for the ludicrous defence which your learned counsel has raised.
1: Would that be entirely judicial, sir?
10: Be quiet, Mr. Thursby. There's no need to be impertinent as well as irrelevant. Call the next case, please.
11: Craig,
1: here I am.
6: So I see.
1: Glass of wine.
6: Thank you.
1: Right. Jimmy, dry white, please. I thought you were never coming.
6: I nearly didn't.
1: Why?
6: After what you did. You were impertinent and irrelevant, and you put up a ludicrous defence.
1: Who told you that?
6: Mr. Grimes.
1: Who told him?
6: You did.
1: Did I? Oh, yes, I did, yes. When he asked about the 1471.
6: The what?
1: I thought you got an A-level in history. 1471, the Battle of Tewksbury. I was mentioned in dispatches. When did you meet Grimes, anyway?
6: He was still there when I rang your chambers to tell you I wouldn't be meeting you.
1: But you are meeting me.
6: Only because Mr. Grimes persuaded me to.
1: Did he really? I said it was very nice of him.
6: He said I ought to forgive you.
1: You're not Joy. You can't forgive me.
6: No, I didn't think I could. Goodbye then, Roger.
1: No, wait. But what I mean is I haven't done anything to be forgiven for.
6: For which to be forgiven?
1: I haven't done that either.
6: You refused a brief from Peter Sharp after I'd gone to endless trouble to talk him into sending it.
1: Look, I had to. I couldn't be in three places at once.
6: You had a choice of three, and you deliberately chose that old soap Tewksbury.
1: I didn't choose. He got in first, that's all.
6: Alec didn't say anything about it when I rang up.
1: He didn't know. I met Tewksbury in the park.
6: You had a date with him, I suppose, to get drunk together.
1: Certainly not. Nothing of the sort. I was feeding the ducks.
6: Earthful.
1: It's a very long story. I was playing some music, and Grimes thought I had a banana case.
6: What?
1: Hallelujah and bring back my Bonnie, but it wasn't. But anyway, he told me to blow away the cobwebs and feed the ducks, and the ducks woke Tewksbury, and Tewksbury offered me a brief, and man is born to troubles, and 1471's one of them. Now do you understand?
6: No.
1: I'll start again at the beginning.
6: Don't you dare.
1: Look, at least you can see it's not my fault.
6: It's your fault we won't be meeting on Friday.
1: Sally, we must. I've had a terrible week. Don't deprive me of my Friday.
6: I'm sorry, but I'm dining with Peter Sharp.
1: You can't. You mustn't.
6: I must. It's the price I have to pay for the brief you wouldn't accept.
1: I...
12: Hello, Roger, darling.
1: George, hello. Go away.
12: It's the price you have to pay. Mr. Grimes said you'd be here, Roger, licking your wounds. But I see you've got Sarah doing it for you. Wrong, Joyce. I'm rubbing salt in them. Poor darling, Roger, never mind. I forgive you.
1: Oh, no, not that. It's too much.
12: I agree. Far too much. Good night. Have a happy evening together, forgiving and forgetting.
1: But Sally, don't go.
12: She's gone. And I must go, too, in a minute.
1: Well, you've only just arrived.
12: That's right, darling. Just to tell you, I forgive you, and I'll see you on Friday.
1: Friday, right. No, impossible.
12: Don't pretend you're meeting Sally after what she just said. You must come, darling. I'm longing to show you my room.
1: Your room?
12: Yes, I've had it done up, and I've got new curtains.
1: Joy, you don't mean your boudoir.
12: Oh, if you like. What an awful word.
1: Yes, it is. I absolutely agree.
12: Then why use it?
1: It's a long story.
12: Then save it till we meet, darling. I must go now. I've got to work on Uncle Alfred. He's a tiny bit vexed at you refusing that brief after I told him how much you needed one.
1: It wasn't my fault.
12: Of course. That's what I'll say.
1: But you don't know what happened.
12: Never mind, darling. I'll tell him the tale.
1: Tell him it was a 1471.
12: A what?
1: A Tewksbury. He'll understand. Oh, my God. Here he comes again.
12: My uncle?
1: No, Tewksbury.
12: What a squalid-looking old man. You do have funny friends. Goodbye, darling. See you on Friday.
1: No, I can't. Impossible.
9: I don't know the meaning of the words, sir. Ah, it's you, Mr. Baldwin. I found you already. Do you know, sir, this is only the 12th establishment I have visited in my search.
1: Now, what do you want?
9: Very civil of you, sir. I'll take a little whiskey with you. Just a small one, I think. A treble will do nicely.
1: Oh, just a treble?
9: Well, if you insist, double it.
1: Now, look here, Mr. Tewksbury.
9: I'm looking, sir, at the man who put up a magnificent defense.
1: Is that what you call it?
9: Weighing my words as carefully as I can, sir, I say that I could not have done more myself.
1: If I'd have done any more, the magistrate would have burst a blood vessel.
9: I hope you wouldn't have considered that a waste of time, sir.
1: A misuse of time?
9: I can assure you, sir, that you haven't misused your time. I've several cases which I waited to give to a promising young man, and your clerk will soon find that I'm a regular customer, as regular as I am at the Feathers. Well, I think I've had the pleasure of seeing him, sir. Already I can think of one case I would like to talk to you about. A young client of mine was found climbing up a rain pipe. Or was it a drain pipe? No matter. It was a place where you wouldn't expect anybody to be. Now, you follow up this very good defense for me, sir. What defense do you think you could raise for a young man who was up the drain pipe?
1: Oh, he wanted to rescue a cat.
9: Brilliant, sir. I think I can safely say that if he hadn't got 8 previous convictions for burglary and housebreaking, he would get off easily on that defense. Now, what about the young man in the lady's boudoir? What story have you got to tell me for him?
1: He was a friend of hers.
9: But supposing she said he wasn't.
1: She forgot him, as you forgot me, Mr. Tewksbury.
9: Better and better. Ah, thank you, Jimmy.
1: Look, Mr. Tewksbury.
9: Thank you, sir. Very civil of you. I will take another small one, though. My doctor insists.
1: But I don't.
9: And very soon, sir, I shall give myself the pleasure of calling upon your clerk in the hope that you may be free to undertake one of these cases.
4: All right, my dear fellow, you've fought the good fight, as we all have to, and now you've had enough, as we all have.
1: But he's threatening to send me another brief.
4: Oh, don't worry, my dear fellow. Alec will tell him the tale.
1: Yeah, but what tale, Grimes? He can't very well say I'm doing another case if I'm not. Oh, can he?
4: He can say anything, my dear fellow, but he won't. First, he'll put up your fees. Then he'll ask for a check with the brief. Then Mr. Tewksbury will profess himself indignant, and then he'll walk away.
1: But he may forget to be indignant and walk back. He forgot me. He mistook me for a client of his who climbed a drainpipe.
4: Well, he mistook me for a judge. But don't you worry, my dear fellow. I've had a word with Alec already. You won't be seeing Mr. Tewksbury anymore.
1: What? I can hardly believe it. Thank you, Grant. I'm most terribly grateful.
4: Not at all, my dear fellow. Off you go. Tell the tale to someone else. Or sing him the song.
1: I will. Thank you very much, Grant. Hallelujah, banana.
9: Ah, oh, Mr. Baldwin.
11: Oh, no.
9: How lucky I should run into you, sir. Your clerk has just been saying that you can't do a case for me on Friday. Well, that can't be right, Mr. Thursday.
1: Mr. Tewksbury, believe it or not, on Friday, I shall be in a lady's boudoir.

In that episode of Brothers-in-Law, the parts were played as follows. Roger Thursby, Richard Briers, Grimes, John Glyn Jones, Sally, Julia Lockwood, Joy, Bridget Armstrong, Alec, Blake Butler, Tewksbury, James Hayter. Everyone else, Gerard Green and John Ruddock. 1471 was written by Henry Cecil and Basil Dawson. The program was produced by David Hatch.

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2: Claire and the Community by Harry Benning and David Ramsden. 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
3: EastEnders has become so ridiculous. Once upon a time, it did make a genuine attempt to represent authentic working class life and culture, albeit in the context of a popular entertainment. But now it's a travesty. It's mocking and exploiting the very people that it portrays. It's stuck in some kind of 60s time warp full of Cray-style gangsters and Mrs. Mops and cool, blimey barra boys.
4: You're absolutely right, Claire. For example...
3: Oh, shut up, Brian. It started.
5: Our office is closing in 5 minutes. Do you want to book a session with a couple counsellor or not?
6: You have never taken any interest in anything I do.
3: Oh, sorry, is that time? Well, you know, thank you very much. I think that was actually quite helpful.
7: I don't know. We still have a few minutes left.
4: Okay.
3: Oh, right.
6: Well, you Who the hell do you think you are? Lecturing me on how I should behave.
3: I spend every single day.
7: Actually, the reason I mentioned the lack of time was in the hope we might achieve something constructive before we part. Now, you've been together for 12 years, right? Yet you behave like strangers. Isn't it time you got to know each other again?
3: Like how?
7: How about a little project before next week? I suggest you take each other out on a date. Choose a place or an event that reflects you or your interests. Learn about each other.
4: Nice idea, except it's never going to work.
7: And pray why?
4: Because she hasn't got any interests.
3: I do have interests.
6: You don't have interests.
3: I have plenty of interests. Megan, what am I going to do? I haven't got any interests.
8: None at all.
3: Only work.
8: You do so have interests.
3: Like what?
8: Good grief, Claire, you don't have any interests. You know, that's quite an achievement. What are you going to do?
3: I don't know, but I've got to get some, and I've got to share them with Brian. Our couple counsellor says so.
9: Excuse me, but this is supposed to be a team meeting.
3: Sorry, Irene.
9: Helen, you were saying...
8: I was saying there's poverty, disability, homelessness, alcoholism, child exploitation, prostitution, juvenile crime. You know, it's all there.
9: So you'd recommend a trip to the Charles Dickens theme park?
8: I loved it.
9: Okay, so that's the next team day out sorted. Ray, you wanted to say something?
10: Yes, Trevor's running another conflict resolution workshop.
9: What? And he wants us to come along?
10: No, Irene, he wants us to stay away after the last one. He was quite emphatic about it.
8: Well, that was his fault.
3: I'm not apologising.
10: Nor should you.
8: I think we should let his tyres down again.
10: Agreed.
9: Technical support have been on my case again. Our team calls them out 3 times more than any other.
3: Oh, you know, when I first went into social work, it was all about people. Nowadays, it's all about technology. Am I the only person here who's terrified by IT?
8: Of course not, Claire. It's really scary. But everything's okay in the end because Elliot helps him to escape on the flying bicycle.
3: Talking to you, Megan, is strangely comforting.
8: You're welcome.
10: Oh, sorry.
9: Next up, we need to discuss Tuesday's team meeting. I've given it some thought, and I propose that next Tuesday's team meeting will be on Wednesday. But we will refer to it as Tuesday's team meeting to avoid confusion with last Wednesday's team meeting, which was rescheduled for next Tuesday. Did you get that, Ray?
10: Oh, yes, sorry, yes.
9: Come on, Ray, what's so funny?
10: Nothing.
9: Come on, share it.
10: No, it's just a silly... joke that Troy told me.
9: Troy again. Quel surprise.
11: Go on then, tell us.
10: Well, there are two Eskimos. The first Eskimo says, "Where does our mother come from?" To which the second Eskimo replies, "Alaska." To which the first Eskimo says, "Don't bother, Alaskamus."
11: Eskimo? Eskimo?
8: Not sure. It's ringing alarm bells. Shouldn't it be Inuit?
11: Yes, that's right, Inuit.
8: Isn't that just Greenland? No. Inuit is the name for all Eskimos. But Inuits.
11: Ray, sorry, would you mind saying that joke again, but replacing Eskimo with Inuit?
10: There are two Inuits. The first Inuit says, "Where does our mother come from?" To which the second Inuit replies, "Alaska." To which the first Inuit says, "Don't bother, Alaska myself."
8: For you, Claire, because you aren't team leader.
11: Yes, okay, thank you for reminding me, Irene.
8: I have to be both accessible to my staff, yet professionally detached. At work, I have become a classic example of what used to be called split personality.
11: Wow, Irene, that's incredible.
8: What, the duality of my nature?
11: That you can split a personality so small.
12: Share your interests.
13: Yeah, apparently it will improve our relationship.
12: Rubbish. I tried sharing my interests with my first wife, ended very badly.
13: Oh, yeah? What interest was this?
12: My second wife, as things turned out.
13: Nice.
12: You and Claire are already sharing a house, a mortgage and a bed. A man's got to keep something for himself.
13: Well, you know, Simon, I think you may have a point. But I've got to share something. It's part of our relationship counselling.
12: So, take it as something she'll absolutely hate and you'll never have to do it again.
13: Simon, that is genius.
12: Oh, no, something's kicking off. They're at it again. Break it up, break it up.
13: Come on, you lot, clear out the way.
12: Come on, off you go. It's all over. There's nothing to see. You two, come here. How many times? Right, you, back to the staff room. You, headmaster, should be ashamed of yourself.
11: Come on, Brian. When are you going to tell me where you're taking me?
13: All will become clear very soon.
11: Well, whatever it is, this is a very, very stupid way to get there. We can barely move for all these people trying to get to the football. Oh, please, Brian, no. Please, tell me it's not true.
13: Come on, Claire, you've got to give it a go.
11: Not football. I hate football. I loathe football.
13: You've never been. We only get the one life, Claire. You should be open-minded enough to give every new experience a go.
11: Satanism? Incest? Genocide? Necrophilia? Bestiality?
13: All right, Claire, point taken. Maybe not every experience. So let's just find our seats and try and enjoy ourselves. Here we go. Row J, where the two near this end. Excuse me. Right, this is... That's 35 and 36.
11: Oh, fantastic.
13: Ah, yeah, so here we are. Watching our first football match together. What's this?
11: A tissue for when you cry.
13: No, that's just England games. Listen to that crowd, Claire. Isn't it sublime?
14: Sublime? Looks like the prawn sandwich brigade's arrived.
11: What did that man say, Brian?
13: No, nothing. Do you want to look at the programme?
11: What does he mean, prawn sandwich brigade?
13: Leave it, right? Looks like Davitt will be playing. Brilliant. They call him the Dinky Dynamo.
11: But I want to know what that man said.
13: One Johnny Davitt. There's only one Johnny Davitt.
11: Yeah, if you don't tell me, Brian, I shall ask him myself.
13: Roy Keane once called middle-class football fans the Prawn Sandwich Brigade, because they're more interested in their prawn sandwich at half-time than in the match. Okay.
11: Flaming cheek.
13: Just leave it, will you?
11: No, I will not. Excuse me. Yeah, you. You with the meat pie down your polyester top. Two things, okay? Firstly, my grandfather was a dirty coal miner. Ergo, I am not middle class. And second, I would never eat a prawn sandwich. You know, unless I knew for sure that the prawns had been ethically sourced. Dang, that told him.
13: Isn't this exciting?
11: If you say so.
13: So much for Mr. Roy Keane and his prawn sandwiches.
3: Why do the Reds keep kicking it down the left? The blue number two just keeps cutting it out.
6: Listen to the roar of that crowd. Inhale the atmosphere. Feel the pure, honest passion generated by a red-blooded football crowd. No prawn sandwich will ever compete with that.

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1: Excuse me for listening in, but did you say Jamie Oliver does a prawn sandwich?
0: Well, prawns on ciabatta, technically.
2: Right, isn't that in Jamie's dinners?
0: Jamie's Italy.
3: There's nobody in the middle. There's a great big hole that the Blues just keep running through.
4: Oh, no, it's been like this all season. No midfield.
3: Yeah, the Reds are kicking it, and they're kicking it into the air, and they're just hoping for the best, but the Blues head it clear every time.
4: Kipper should be pushing forward.
3: Which one is Kipper?
4: Number four.
3: No. He's far too slow. It's a number seven that needs to push forward.
4: That'll unbalance the defence?
3: No, not if you put number five into the middle.
0: OK, everybody, one last time, but pay attention. Pen's ready. Fry the garlic and the chilies. Now, add one glass of white wine, then sauté the prawns. Pickering, you little yob, come here. I gave you a last warning yesterday.
5: Steady on, Brian. Give the lad a chance. Let's put it down to youthful exuberance. And promise not to do it again, eh, Pickering? Off you go. Good boy.
6: Simon, what are you doing?
5: I'm sleeping with his mother. That's what I'm doing.
6: Early days, Brian. Can't risk any bad feedback from the brat. I knew you'd understand. So, how'd the football go?
0: Oh, she loved it. Went completely crazy. She was all for us buying season tickets there and then.
5: Oh, bugger. Sorry, Brian, my fault. Bit of a disaster.
0: Almost, but not quite. Claire invaded the pitch in protest at a late penalty. She's banned for life.
5: Phew, close shave.
0: I'll be glad when this whole charade is over. I can't think of what interest she's going to share with me.
3: Help me, Helen. I just can't think of what interest I'm going to share with Brian.
7: Well, I think it's a stupid idea. What do you want to spend time with Brian for? Just the other day you were saying what an irritating, pretentious bore he is.
3: I never said that.
7: No, you're right, it was Irene. Well, the point's the same.
3: Yeah, I suppose he does drive me up the wall.
7: What you want to do is take him somewhere he's going to feel intimidated, uncomfortable and insecure, so he'll never want to go back again.
3: Yeah, intimidated, uncomfortable and insecure. Yeah, it's a good idea, Helen, but where?
7: Well, I'm sure there must be somewhere.
8: Mustache, my friend Colette is doing a poetry turn at the Lesbian and Radical Feminist Performing Arts Collective tonight.
3: Bye.
8: Nice, everyone.
3: Come on, Helen, think.
7: Oh, come on, Brian, stop dwelling on it.
0: It's just so embarrassing.
3: Put it out of your mind. It really doesn't matter. It happens.
0: Not to me, it doesn't. Something like this has never happened to me before. You're not going to tell anyone.
3: Oh, come on, Brian. What kind of person do you think I am? Of course I'm not going to tell anyone.
0: Promise?
3: I promise. There's not that big a thing.
0: Well, that's easy for you to say.
3: You found yourself agreeing with Boris Johnson. It's not the end of the world. Anything on telly?
0: BBC One, Celebrity Trampolining... ITV is a psychological thriller in which Martin Kemp tries to kill Sarah Lancashire.
3: We've seen that.
0: No, it's a different one. Channel 4, I've got a top 100 of Channel 4 top 100 shows. And on BBC 4, there's How Do You Solve a Problem Like Antigone? In which Sir Peter Hall invites viewers to choose the lead in his next National Theatre production. Spoilt for choice.
3: Brian, about... sharing our interests.
0: Go on.
3: Well, I've been thinking, and my only real interests are my work and you.
0: Me?
3: Yeah, Brian, you. And since I share my interests, with you all the time, as it were, there's very little point...
0: Well, no, hang on, you're not just trying to get out
3: no,
0: of it.
3: No, I'm not trying to get out of it.
0: Well, okay, if I'm such great interest to you, how come you can never remember the date of my birthday?
3: Oh, come on, Brian. Lots of people forget the date of their partner's birthday.
0: September the 11th.
3: It's all about point scoring with you, isn't it, Brian? All right, I haven't got any interest outside of my work, but guess what? That's because my work is so all-consuming...
0: One more time.
3: But go on, mock away, but it's true. You know, one day you should come into my work. You should see for yourself what I have to go through.
0: Crikey, Vanessa Phelps is on Celebrity Trampolining. She's in a bounce-off against Ronnie Corbett. That's got to be worth a look.
3: Brian.
0: No, Claire, no, please don't make me go into work with you.
3: Actually, Brian, I was going to ask for the paper, but now you mention it, that's not such a bad idea.
9: Are you sure you're friends?

0: doesn't want to sit down.
1: Oh, thank you. That would be
2: He's fine.
0: Oh, go on. The poor soul has been stood there for over 2 hours.
2: Crikey, has it been over 2 hours? I'm sorry to have gone on so, but it has been such a very long time since my last home visit, and we did have an awful lot of things to arrange on your behalf. Now, shall I just check that we've covered everything? Home care, Meals on Wheels, spare keys, benefits for personal flat, organising a chiropodist, continence advisor and district nurse, fitting a link alarm, organising link alarm key holders, day centre application and shopping service. Yes, I think that is everything. Took a while, but the good thing is that it's all sorted out now, Mrs. Walsh.
0: I'm not Mrs. Walsh.
2: What?
0: Mrs. Walsh lives next door.
2: Why didn't you tell me?
0: I love to chat.
3: The thing is, I love Troy, and I know he's the man for me, but I just can't shake that 1% of doubt that just won't go away.
4: Because of what happened between you and Carlos?
3: Yeah.
4: And you and Steve?
3: Yeah.
5: You and Frankie?
4: You and Carlton?
5: You and Josh?
4: You and those Welsh twins?
5: You and the HMS Redoubtable?
3: It wasn't the whole crew, and I only bought them drinks.
5: Right. Maybe if you stopped flashing your money around, you'd know.
3: All right. I've had a lot of bad experiences in the last 3 months. Troy is different. He's interested in me, not my inheritance. I really had to bully him into taking that car.
6: Afternoon, everybody.
7: Oh, Helen. You look great.
6: Fantastic.
3: You're amazing.
5: Terrific.
6: You think so? Not too short. The colour okay. It was the hairdresser's idea. He called it russet. But I'm thinking it's a bit more tangerine.
3: Fabulous.
6: Great.
5: Awesome.
3: 10 years younger.
6: Well, cheers, everyone. I'll see you later.
3: Bye. Well, say what you will about the horrors of social work, at least they train you to hide what you're really thinking.
5: True.
6: Absolutely.
3: So what do you reckon? Can I trust Troy?
6: I'm sure you can.
5: Completely.
6: Absolutely.
1: Please, Claire, can I go home now?
2: No, you can't. You leave when I leave.
1: I'm just sitting here. I'm not really doing anything.
2: I think you've done enough for one day. Who told you to sit down?
1: My legs were killing me.
2: Poor Mrs. Walsh treasured that cat.
1: Yeah, well, I still maintain the cat was dead already because it never made a squeak when I sat on it.
2: Listen, Brian. No more home visits, no sitting in on interviews, no more you trying to help me with my computer and losing important files, no more letting you anywhere near anything that you can mess up. You just make us all some tea.
1: Just made some tea.
2: Well, make some more. Look, I've got back-to-back interviews for the rest of the day.
1: What am I supposed to do?
2: Well, just keep out of everybody's way and try not to cause trouble.
8: Hello, Claire.
2: Hello, Helen. Crikey. What? Nothing. Your hair looks nice.
8: Thanks.
1: Hello, Helen.
8: Brian! Sorry, I didn't see you there.
1: Don't worry, I saw you.
2: Brian's come in to share my interest. Work.
9: Nice one, Claire.
1: So what does she mean by that?
2: Nothing. Who's for a cup of tea? You sit down, Helen. It's my turn.
8: Really? Oh, cheers, Claire.
2: You're welcome. Off you go, Brian. Hi, I'm so sorry I'm late. I had a previous meeting that just ran on. Let me just, find my notes. So, what, you must be Mr. Jovanovic, and you must be Mr. Jovanovic's interpreter?
10: Yes, indeed.
2: Ah, Serbian.
10: Yes, indeed.
2: Splendid. So, first, could you explain to Mr. Jovanovic that this is a family centre, and so we won't be able to help him on any of the questions regarding his asylum application?
10: Morate da je socijalni rad. Gledi kako je počeno. Šta ste rekli? Da, onaj tip je rekao da će nas pokupiti večeras u 8.
2: Yeah, that's for the home office to decide.
10: Kaže da je klub boli glava.
11: Jedino ako uspemo da ovdje završimo do tad.
2: He understands that?
10: Yes, indeed.
2: So, here at the Sparrow Family Centre, there are certain services that we can offer.
10: Nema veze ako ne završimo vreme. Ja ću ga zovem. Odavde ne izlazim dok ne rešimo probleme.
2: And we can put Mr. Jovanovic in touch with gay support groups and organisations.
10: Samo se ništa ne brini. Sve će biti u redu.
11: Dobro.
2: Mr. Jovanovic's partner is also in the UK, I believe.
10: Yes, indeed.
2: And is he from Serbia as well?
10: Yes, indeed.
2: Well, before we can proceed, I will need Mr. Jovanovic's signature on this form.
10: Ova žena počne mi ide na
2: živje. Just hand over there.
12: Sorry, I'm late.
2: Sorry, and who are you?
12: I'm Mr. Jovanovic's interpreter.
2: But if you're the interpreter, then who are you?
10: Yes, indeed.
8: Hello, Sparrowhawk Family Centre. Oh, no, let me stop you there.
6: I'm afraid this team has a strict policy against company reps coming in to give presentations. Very strict. That's right. No exceptions. Well, what sort of lunch?
1: Hello, Megan.
0: Hello, Brian. And it is really nice to see you, so don't take this the wrong way. But I know that Claire told you not to leave her desk, and my talking to you might be construed as encouragement and could get me into trouble.
1: I'm just so bored. Claire's supposed to be sharing her interests with me, but she just abandoned me to my own devices.
0: Not talking.
1: Ray?
13: Not talking.
1: Helen?
6: Sorry.
1: Oh, come on, this is ridiculous. You can't all pretend I don't exist just because Claire tells you. She isn't Stalin.
6: No, her moustache is smaller.
12: I'm sorry, Miss Barker, but I have explained everything to them several times, but they still refuse to leave the room.
2: But we aren't the people they should be protesting against. Can you tell Mr. Yovanovitch and his partner that we appreciate their position, but if they refuse to leave, we will be compelled to call the police?
12: I have already told them this. I have another appointment, if you will excuse me.
2: Well, so have I. Look, you two, okay, I will be coming back in 3/4 hour, and if you're still here, I will be calling, phoning to the police.
11: Е, за тия ова жена не изгледа као на риба из удари конича.
10: А, управо се, зна се.
1: Ah, Claire.
2: What are you doing on the loose, Brian? Get back to my desk and stay there.
1: I'm just about to make another round of tea. Do you fancy?
2: No, can't you see I'm in a hurry? I don't want a flaming cup of tea.
1: Okay. What about those two chaps in there? Cup of tea, gentlemen.
11: Слушай, имам супер идею.
10: Можете, само кажи шта да радим.
2: Look, Stella, I'm not going to pretend to be your mate, okay? I'm not going to try and impress you with my street cred or talk your language. You kids have a built-in bullshit detector. You can spot an authority figure a mile off, which is what I, as a social worker, represent to you. So, let's cut the crap, okay? I can't promise anything, but the one thing I can do is to give you my word. I'll call it like I see it, okay? What do you say?
0: What do you say, Stella? Thank you very much.
2: You're very welcome, Stella.
0: Teddy says thank you very much as well, Miss Barker.
2: Great. Can you tell Teddy it's actually Ms?
0: Sorry, Claire, can I have a word?
2: Megan, I have told you before about interrupting client meetings.
0: Sorry, Claire.
2: Is this important?
0: I think so.
2: You think so? Either it is important or it isn't.
0: Maybe it isn't, sorry.
2: Right, well, yeah, can you deal with it, please?
0: I'm sure I can. Leave it with me.
2: I'm so sorry about the interruption. Where were we? Oh, yeah, Stella. So, okay, I've had a little look at your file. And, yes, what is it now, Megan?
0: Sorry to interrupt again. I had a quick word with Ray, and he says it is important.
2: Megan, exactly what has happened?
0: Brian's been taken hostage.
2: Can you please excuse me, Stella, and Stella's mum? I shall be back with you as soon as humanly possible.
0: It's the Serbian gentleman. They've handcuffed themselves to him.
2: Is Brian okay?
0: Physically, he's fine, but he's looking a bit confused.
2: No change there, then. Has anybody tried to establish a dialogue?
0: Ray's in there now, but it's a very difficult situation.
14: George Michael! Freddie Mercury!
15: Elton John!
2: Ray, bring me up to speed. What's the situation?
14: Well, language has been a problem, yeah. But we've managed to establish one line of communication, namely shouting out the names of gay pop stars.
15: Boy George!
16: Boy George!
2: And what about the police?
14: I don't think they were gay.
2: No. actual police.
15: Rufus Wainwright!
14: No, we haven't called them yet. I thought it best to wait until you got here.
2: Right.
15: Cliff Richard!
11: No, I'm here, Cliff Richard.
15: Yes,
11: I'm here. I'm here, Cliff Richard. Za se on nije zabavljao sa onom Sue Barker.
1: Da, of course. On je sa Sue Barker. Enough! Claire, help me, I've been taken hostage.
2: Yes, Brian, and whose fault is that? You couldn't just sit there quietly and make tea, could you? You've got to be the centre of attention.
14: Brian, maybe it would help if you joined in, established a rapport.
1: Do you think?
14: It's worth a try.
1: Oh, okay, here goes. Mark Almond. Mark Almond, come on. Sometimes I feel I've got to get away.
16: Mark Almond, soft sell.
0: And that's not really all. Tainted love.
2: Megan, do you mind? This happens to be a very serious situation.
4: Sorry, Claire, that was the first record I ever bought.
2: Oh, really? Mine was London Calling by The Clash.
1: Excuse me, forgive the interruption, but I'm still being held hostage here.
14: Sorry, Brian, I've got one. Holly Johnson!
16: Holly Johnson!
13: Holly Johnson.
2: The thing is, Brian, it was always a peaceful protest. If I thought you were in any danger at all, I would have called the police immediately. But instead I thought, you know, why not let them make their point? You know, at least until the end of the day. Not as though you had anything else to do.
13: Right.
2: Good night, then.
13: Good night.
2: Oh, for goodness sake, Brian, stop sulking. I'm the one who's going to have to sleep on the sofa.
1: Because I have to share the bed with these two.
2: The locksmith is coming in the morning. I told you, Brian, I'm not paying out-of-office emergency rates. They're astronomical.
1: Great. My night with two gay Serbs.
2: Don't get all homophobic, Brian.
1: Don't you dare call me homophobic. I'll not have it. Not when I've just come out of the shower with these two.
2: Anyway, I'll be all over in the morning. Good night, Brian.
1: Good night, Claire.
2: Good night, Milos.
10: Lacu noc, Claire.
2: Good night, Dragon.
11: Lacu noc, Claire.
2: Shall I? I'll turn the light out.
1: Boys, please, no. Come on. Take a night off, will you, for my sake? At least wait till I've gone to sleep.
10: Will Young!
1: Will Young, good night!
2: You know, I found the experience of sharing Brian's interest in football a very positive one. Maybe I was a little closed to his world. Maybe I felt my own world would be threatened if I opened up to his world.
17: And how about you, Brian?
2: Don't bother talking to him, he's sulking.
1: I am not sulking. I have suffered a particularly traumatic experience, and for now I wish to hold my counsel.
17: Which you are perfectly entitled to do, Brian.
1: Right.
17: Can I just remind you at this point that my charges are £45 per couple?
2: Oh, they're not here for the counselling?
10: What's the problem with West Ham, Brian?
11: Now, poema. Missing day, on a kriva.
2: Yeah, no, we're all just waiting for the locksmith to open after lunch.
11: Morrissey!
1: Oh, shut up!
18: You have been listening to Claire and the Community by Harry Venning and David Ramsden. 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
4: A life of bliss. Being the biography of a bachelor with Diana Churchill, Colin Gordon, Frederick Treves, Sheila Sweet, Judith Stott, Sheila Manahan, and Percy Edwards. Another chapter in the life of that shy young man, David Alexander Bliss, known to us as George Cole. David and his married sister Anne begin a chapter which for them ends with an exclamation. Oh, brother.
5: A visitor?
6: Tony's younger brother, Robin.
5: Oh, gosh, I'd forgotten Tony had a brother.
6: But you've met him, surely?
5: Yes, but only once and years ago. Actually, I don't remember much about him, except that he has fair hair.
6: Blue eyes and a boyish charm.
5: How long is he going to be staying with you?
6: A week at the outside. Poor Robin, he never lasts very long. You can almost say he comes in cycles. Arrives out of the blue, stays a few days, departs under a cloud.
5: Well, you don't mean he gets into trouble?
6: Invariably.
5: I say, that should give us a fellow feeling.
6: I don't mean to be unkind, and I'm genuinely fond of him.
5: But?
6: A shallow character.
5: Really?
6: Terribly. Even allowing for the fact that girls mature faster than boys.
5: Well, do they?
6: Yes, we do. What's more, we make the most of our advantage.
5: Well, how?
6: Men's immaturity makes them vulnerable.
5: Sir?
6: We grab our chance and madam.
5: Oh, I see.
6: Hence the old saying, catch them while they're young.
5: If I remember rightly, you didn't catch Tony while he was young. He was at least 26.
6: Yes, I know. Terribly backward for his age.
5: It's a good job I don't take you seriously.
6: I'm not joking about Brother Robin. That is serious. After all, he's rising 35.
5: Good gracious, I didn't realize he was as old as that.
6: Neither does he, apparently. Of course, you meet hundreds of men like him, but he's such a typical case.
5: Is case the word you wanted?
6: Definitely. And there's only one way to describe it.
5: What's that?
6: Arrested development.
5: Well, I'd say that's a bit hard.
6: But true.
5: But he's never grown up.
6: A veritable Peter Pan. Manner, outlook, even his vocabulary.
5: Why? What sort of things does he say?
6: Oh, let me think. Parties are bang on. He has a wizard time, but likes a few snifters first, a few drinks. Also known as snorters. Girls are absolute smashers, stunners, corkers, or scorchers.
5: Scorchers?
6: Sizzling. And although I hate the word myself, for him, no party's complete without snogging. Without that, there's no joy.
5: Snogging?
6: Smooching.
5: Smooching?
6: Oh. Come now, Poppet, you can't be that innocent.
5: Well, I've never heard them before in my life. Well, what on earth do they mean?
6: Oh, dear. How can I put it without shocking you? remember Wednesday evening?
5: Wednesday evening?
6: Tony and I went out.
5: Oh yes, and Zoe and I babysat for you.
6: That's right. Now then, what else did you do?
5: What did we do?
6: Hmm.
5: Sat and watched television.
6: I might have known. Well, believe me, smooching's more fun.
5: You still haven't explained.
6: I made it to feel almost embarrassed. Petting. No?
5: No.
6: Oh, for goodness sake, kissing. Cuddling and such. Oh,
5: I say, steady on. Let's get back to Robin.
6: Yes, all right, but there's something I must ask you first, for Zoe's sake, not mine. I take it Wednesday was the exception, not the rule.
5: In what way?
6: Television's already killed the art of conversation. I'd hate to think it was spreading.
5: Oh, gosh, oh, I see what you mean.
6: Oh, I'm so glad you do. I'm feeling quite flushed. And the answer?
5: Well, if you must know, yes.
6: Thank goodness for that.
5: Zoe's an absolute corker, and we have a scorching time.
6: I'm sure you've got the wrong word.
5: Well, have a wizard time.
6: Bang on.
5: Well, I'm not surprised I got it wrong. Corkers, scorchers.
6: Stunners and smashers. You'll find it comes quite naturally.
5: Not to me. I've never been good at languages, and that's double Dutch.
6: That's what I meant. It should come naturally.
5: I interpret your point. Now, let's get back to Robin.
6: I forget where we were.
5: A veritable Peter Pan.
6: Ah, yes.
5: Where is he, by the way?
6: Upstairs, changing. I hope Tony's not going to be late. He's supposed to be picking him up at 6:30.
5: Why, where are they off to?
6: Some show or other. But I expect they'll have a few snifters first.
5: Well, naturally. Enjoy the show all the more after a few snorters.
6: See? You're speaking it like a native.
5: Yes, and that's exactly how it sounds. Like some strange tribal chant.
6: Hello, here comes the chief of the tribe. In here, Robin.
1: Righto.
6: At a guess, this will be a familiar chant.
5: Meaning?
6: He wants to borrow something.
1: I'd like it, as I've forgotten to. Oh, sorry.
6: You remember my brother, David?
1: Remember your brother? Of course I remember him. Met you when I was here last year.
5: 4 years ago, at least.
1: How tempest fugits. Greetings, brother.
5: Hail, chief.
6: Did you want something, Robin?
1: Cufflinks. Forgot to pack mine. Wonder if I could bag a pair of Tony's.
6: He has got another pair, but I'm not sure where I put them. I'll go and have a look.
1: Oh, good show.
6: The drinks are on the sideboard, if you'd like one.
1: Never been known to refuse. Hope Tony's not going to be late.
6: I'm sure he won't.
1: We're off to a show together.
5: Yes, I know. So Anne was chanting.
1: Chanting?
5: You're saying.
1: Join me in a tot.
5: In a tot?
1: A drink.
5: Oh, I see. That's another word for it. No, thanks. I don't sniff. I never snort. Never drink. I take it you're on holiday.
1: Started yesterday. 2 carefree weeks. Oh, well, first this evening, down the hatch.
5: Spit in your eye. Mud.
1: Started with a bang, too.
5: What, your holiday?
1: Yes, went to a party last night.
5: A good party?
1: Oh, bang on.
5: I bet you met some snorting wizards.
1: Met some...
5: Some absolutely native girls.
1: Some of them were a bit wild. Well, come to that, it was a wild party. Didn't finish till crack of dawn.
5: I bet I know how it finished, too.
1: How?
5: Smogging.
1: Smogging?
5: Snooching.
1: Snooching?
5: Oh, come now, you can't be that innocent.
1: Haven't the foggiest notion what you mean?
5: Oh, for goodness sake. Kissing and scorching and such. Cuddling and such.
1: I think I need another snifter. You sure you won't join me?
5: No, really, thanks, Peter. What show are you going to see?
1: East End Story. It's a musical. And the name's Robin, not Peter.
5: Oh, gosh, is that what I said?
1: Yes.
5: I'm sorry. I was thinking of another character called Peter.
1: Oh, that's all right. Mud in your eye.
5: Down the pan. down the hatch. Yeah, who's starring in it? Anybody well known?
1: No, it's a touring version, that's all. It's a good cast, though. The leading lady's a girlfriend of mine.
5: I say, is she?
1: Amanda Lee.
5: Is she good in the show?
1: Oh, bang on. Sings like a dream, and when she dances, she makes you sit up and watch. A smashing little number.
5: Oh, really? What's it called?
1: Called?
5: The number.
1: I think I'll have another snifter.
6: One pair of cufflinks.
1: Ah, wizard.
6: You'll have to hurry.
1: You're right, I will. Tempest fugits. Well, see you before we go, old man.
5: Righto, chief.
6: How did you get on together?
5: I don't think we spoke the same language.
6: Apart from that, what did you think?
5: Well, he seems quite a pleasant chap.
6: What?
5: A veritable Peter Pan.
6: Oh, he's a nice enough boy and harmless enough, except when he and Tony get together.
5: And then?
6: Chaos. Robin looks up to him as the big brother. Tony puts on a big act and ends up by aping Robin. Not that I mind for myself, but it's so wrong for him, obviously.
5: Well, I don't know about that, but I certainly don't believe it.
6: Believe what?
5: Well, that Tony starts aping his brother.
6: Gets up to all sorts of monkey tricks.
5: Well, for example?
6: Well, the last time Robin came to stay was about a year ago.
5: And so I gathered.
6: They went out together the night he arrived. Came reeling home at 4, singing at the tops of their voices, it's 3 o'clock in the morning.
5: Oh, gracious, still, there's a perfectly simple explanation.
6: Tell me.
5: Their watches had stopped.
6: Their explanation wasn't much better.
5: Where on earth had they been?
6: I never found out the real story. The only definite sign I had was of their visit to the White Hart. And only had that tucked under his arm.
5: What?
6: The White Hart sign.
5: Well, you don't mean he...
6: Brought it home with him. We had the wretched thing in the house for about 3 days. I couldn't pass a policeman without feeling guilty.
5: What happened to it in the end?
6: Made them take it back, and then it wasn't a very good idea either.
5: Why?
6: They came back with 3 others.
5: Friends?
6: Fine. Saloon bar, public bar, and one unmentionable. And if you ever see any man outside the White Hart looking lost, that's the reason why.
5: I must say, it doesn't sound like Tony.
6: Well, of course not. He was aping his brother. Believe it now?
5: He gets up to all sorts of monkey tricks. Whatever did you say to him?
6: Nothing, really. He said he was sorry and I forgave him.
5: Just like that?
6: Just like that. Surprised?
5: Very.
6: Never hit a man when he's down. That's what you talk about, isn't it?
5: Well, yes.
6: Same applies to a wife with her husband.
5: Never nag him when he's down?
6: Precisely. Never then and only when you must.
5: Well, I doubt if there are many wives who'd be so understanding.
6: They should if they want to go on being wives. Nagging a husband's like, well, like knowing how much jewelry to wear. A little helps, but you can so easily overdo it.
5: There's something in that.
6: Anyway, you've got to make allowances, and I make three. Christmas, his reunion dinner, his brother Robin.
5: Bang on. Oh, by the way, I take it he doesn't ape that, too.
6: Oh, yes, chance away, quite happily.
5: Oh, gosh. Not so much one of the chaps as one of the tribe.
6: Big white brother has returned. In here, darling.
2: Hello. Hello there.
6: Hello
2: Tony. Hello, dear. Where's Junior?
6: Upstairs changing.
2: Hope he's not going to be long. Tempest fugits.
5: Spoken like a native. Joking.
2: I'm tempted to ask you to explain.
6: I shouldn't, if I were you, take up too much Tempest. Doesn't he look smart, David?
5: Terribly. When did you change?
2: Lunchtime. Are you staying to supper?
5: Yes, to keep Anne company.
2: Good show.
6: Oh, good heavens, I've forgotten. It's been in the oven for hours.
5: Befitting the occasion.
2: How?
5: A burnt offering.
6: Yes, we've got to eat it.
2: Burnt offering, native. I'm tempted again. Still, Anne's right. I haven't time to get involved.
5: Oh, it was only a joke.
2: Only pulling a leg. You've met Robin before, haven't you?
5: Once, yes, years ago.
2: Seen him this evening?
5: Oh, yes, well, we had quite a long powwow.
2: Now, don't tempt me too far.
5: Well, I had quite a long chat.
2: Yeah, go on. Think I'll have a quick snifter.
5: I had a feeling you would.
2: Anything wrong in it?
5: Or on the contrary. Enjoy the show all the better if you had a few corkers.
2: Corkers?
5: Snorters. It's no use. It doesn't come naturally, and it never will. Not that I ever thought it would.
2: David, old boy, what are you talking about?
5: The tribal chant.
2: The temptation's too great.
5: No, I've told you, it was a joke.
2: Yours or Anne's?
5: Mine.
2: Sure?
5: Positive.
2: All right, then, perhaps you'd explain. The tribal chant.
5: Robin's vocabulary. Corkers, scorchers, stunners, smashers, snifters, to mention but a few.
2: Ah, so that's all it was.
5: That's all.
2: Anne thinks he sounds a joke.
5: Definitely. And I must admit, Anne hasn't mentioned it.
2: Too late. Fact is, Anne doesn't like Robin, never has.
5: Oh, no, that just isn't true, Tony. She's very fond of him. I know, because she said so to me. If you think for a moment, you'll see you're wrong.
2: Will I? Why?
5: Well, he's such a pleasant chap, nobody could possibly dislike him.
2: Ah, that's true enough.
5: And that includes Anne.
2: All right, you've made your point. I'm fond of the boy myself.
5: Well, I'm sure it's mutual. He looks up to you, too.
2: Oh, I don't know about that.
5: I do.
2: Why, did he tell you so?
5: Well, not himself, no. But that's something else Anne said.
2: What?
5: That Robin looked up to his great white brother.
2: Looks up to his
5: looks up to the big ape. Up to you as a big act. A brother.
2: I'm not going to lose my temper while he's in the house. He's under the impression I'm happily married. I'll have another drink instead. Snifter.
5: Oh, no, look, Tony, you ought to know me by now. I'm always mixing things up.
2: Yes, but the ingredients always come from Anne.
7: Hello, Tony.
2: Hello there.
7: Already incorrect.
2: Good show. Join me in a tot?
7: I've been known to refuse.
2: Coming up now. There you are.
7: Ah, oh, thanks. Down the hatch.
2: Mud in your eye.
5: Bang ho.
2: Bang ho.
5: Bung on.
2: Foreigner.
6: The offering wasn't as burnt as I thought. You boys ought to be going. Tempest fugitive.
2: On our way now. Bye, darling. Now, don't wait up for us. Cheerio, David. Sorry. Sorry.
5: No, it's all right. I hope you enjoy the show.
7: Oh, sure I will. Bound to. I've already seen it 17 times, and I like it more every time. Even getting the hang of the plot now.
2: Yeah.
5: Goodbye.
6: Goodbye. I wonder what they'll bring home this time.
5: You never know. They might not get up to any monkey tricks.
6: Oh, yes, they will. Tony's as good as admitted it.
5: Why? What did he say?
6: Don't wait up for us.

0: Stage door, but no stage door keeper. Probably turn up in a second. Enjoy the show.
1: First rate.
0: How about my little number?
1: Amanda?
0: Yes.
1: Oh, eye-riveting.
0: Ah, here's the old boy now. Excuse me.
2: Yes, sir?
0: Miss Lee's dressing room.
2: Long near first door.
0: Oh, thanks a lot.
1: Look, you don't have to answer this unless you want to, but about Amanda, is it serious?
0: I've seen the show 18 times. By the way, she calls me Cherub.
1: Thanks for the warning.
0: There's worse to come, old man. I call her Tiddles.
1: Tiddles?
0: Yes.
1: It is serious.
0: Oh, here we are. We'd better knock.
3: Come in.
0: Hello, Tiddles.
3: Cherub, darling. Sweetie.
1: I'm Cherub's brother.
3: Sorry.
1: Tony.
3: Amanda.
1: Hello.
3: Hello. Cherub, guess what? You know Leonie?
0: Leonie?
3: Leonie Francis in the show.
0: Oh, yes, of course.
3: We're sharing digs this week, adjoining rooms, so we've decided to throw a party.
0: Wednesday night?
3: Would you both like to come?
0: Oh, try and stop us.
1: I think you'd better count me out.
0: Why?
1: Well, I ought to be getting
0: Oh,
1: there.
0: Come on now. That doesn't sound like you. Don't tell me you're shy.
3: It won't be a big party. About six of us, that's all.
0: There you are, you see. A nice, intimate little affair.
1: I know. That's what's worrying me. Well, I mean, that is...
0: Oh, you must come. Wouldn't be the same without you. You don't have to stay late.
1: Yes,
0: but... I'm sure you'll enjoy yourself. I know Tiddle's parties. Now, what do you say?
1: Oh, well, bang on.
4: Wizard.
3: I'll make a dance review yet. Mm. So try it again. You're still too slow on the turn.
0: Not fast enough for you, eh?
3: Just your feet.
0: All right, here we go. Oh, we're all scrumptious.
3: Will you keep your mind on your feet?
5: Drink, anybody? Anybody without a drink? Oh, how about you? Cherub's brother.
1: Oh, sorry, I was miles away.
5: I've forgotten your name, I'm afraid.
1: Tony, and you're...
5: Leonie.
1: Oh, yes, of course.
5: You've got an empty glass.
1: Oh, no more for me, thanks, really.
5: Oh, Walblah, sitting here on the sofa all on your own. Don't you want to dance?
1: Oh, a bit out of practice.
5: Practice with me.
1: I couldn't ask you to take that risk.
5: All right, then. I'll sit down and talk to you. Move over.
1: Oh, sorry. Yes, right.
5: You don't seem to be enjoying yourself.
1: Oh, wizard time.
5: Well, really, I asked you to move over. But there's no need to pin yourself against the other side. You might come a little closer. Stand there. Besides, you look terribly uncomfortable perched on the edge.
1: No, I'm fine.
5: I must say, I confess I'm a little surprised. It's terribly bad for my ego.
1: Oh, it isn't that. It's just...
5: What?
1: Well, I'm a married man.
5: That makes it even more surprising.
1: And happily married.
5: Well, I see. Oh, well, luckily I've experienced this before, so I know exactly what to do. What's her name?
1: Whose?
5: Your wife's.
1: Anne.
5: Children?
1: One of each.
5: How old?
1: Well, Alexander's just...
0: Hello there, Tony. Tiddles has been giving me a dancing lesson.
1: How are you getting on?
0: Oh, hot stuff. I mean my dancing, not Tiddles.
3: Cherub.
0: Go and get me a drink lined up. There's an angel.
3: Yes, all right.
0: Got a spare handkerchief, Tony. Seem to have lost mine.
1: Oh, yeah, you can borrow this one.
0: Oh, good show.
1: You'd better wipe the your mouth.
0: Have I,
1: coated. And your ear, oddly enough.
0: Nothing odd about that old man. You must be getting old. Oh, there you are. You can have it back in.
1: Thank you.
0: Was I right or wasn't I? Smashing party, eh?
1: Oh, smashing.
0: Yeah, no,
1: I think
0: where
1: it's
0: is
1: time
0: that
1: we were about? Going, really, I do.
5: You were saying, Alexander's only...
1: Only a baby. Carol's 7 now.
5: She's at school, then?
1: Oh, yes, yes. I gather she's fairly bright. Gets that from me, of course. You know. Draws rather well, too, and paints. She gets that from Anne. She's always had an artistic flair, you know. No, not that she has any time for it now, what with the children and the house and everything. She's artistic about that, you know, the way she arranges the flowers and that sort of thing.
3: Past 4.
6: Oh, good gracious, even worse than last year.
3: No, better.
6: Well, how do you make that out?
3: They went to great pains not to wake me up.
6: But you did, even so.
3: Oh, well, yes. That's what woke me up.
6: What?
3: All the shushing.
6: Oh, God. I see.
3: And needless to say, when Tony came to bed, I went to great pains to pretend I was asleep.
6: Sorry, I don't follow.
3: I didn't want him to think I was waiting up for him, in any sense.
6: Well, strictly no nagging.
3: Exactly.
6: Were they reeling?
3: Oh, yes. I crept out onto the landing and watched their progress up the stairs.
6: Tony as well?
3: It was rather difficult to tell.
6: Difficult?
3: To tell whether he was really reeling or whether Robin was making him reel.
6: Terribly difficult. Where on earth have they been?
3: I haven't heard yet.
6: You don't mean he's still in bed?
3: They both are.
6: What, at 11:15?
3: Why so surprised? Gay dogs like Robin never get up till noon, and after his gay evening, Tony's obviously a tired old dog.
6: Well, hello, Psyche's woken up. Yes, no, I know you weren't really. I was joking. I wonder what the explanation's going to be this time.
3: About the same as last time.
6: Well, their watches had stopped.
3: Oh, something equally un... Oh.
6: What's the matter?
3: Movement on the stairs.
6: Well, this is going to be interesting.
3: Yes, but don't forget, I'm not supposed to know about it. The time they came in or anything.
6: My mind's a blank. I don't even remember you mentioning the time was 4:25.
1: Oh, hello there.
6: Morning, Tony.
3: Hello, darling.
1: Shut up, Psyche.
6: Well, she's only saying good morning.
1: Well, she doesn't need to say it at the top of her voice.
3: Headache, darling?
1: No, slight.
6: Well, did you enjoy the show?
1: Yeah, first rate.
3: A gay evening altogether?
1: Oh, all right, you know.
3: What time did you get back?
1: Didn't you hear us come in?
3: Not a sound.
1: Oh, good.
6: Anne's just been telling me about it, actually.
1: About what?
6: Telling me she didn't hear you come in. You must have come in terribly shushing. Terribly quietly.
3: Were you very late?
1: Well, no, not really, you know.
3: What time was it?
1: I don't know. You're just gone one, I suppose.
6: One?
1: Right about that.
6: Well, I should take it back to the makers. Must take my watch back to the makers.
3: Would you like some breakfast?
1: No, thanks.
3: Coffee?
1: Yes, I'd love some.
3: Then you shall have some. I'll go and make it straight away.
1: Thank you, dear.
3: It's the least I can do. After all, you are taking me down in the car.
1: Taking you where?
3: Shopping. You promised me yesterday, remember?
1: Oh, for heaven's sakes, I'd forgotten about that. That really does it. Look, David, old boy, you've got to do something for me, and believe me, it's urgent. I left my scarf round there last night, and you've got to go and fetch it.
6: Round where?
1: No, well, I suppose you've got to know. But let this secret out, and it'll be the last you'll ever let out. You understand?
6: Well, only too clearly. I'm going to die young.
1: Now, listen, this is no joking matter. I'm in a devil of a fix.
6: Why? What's happened?
1: Oh, I better tell you the whole story. The leading lady in the show happens to be
6: a girlfriend of Robin's. Yes, I know. He told me.
1: Well, she threw a party in her digs last night. A nice little intimate affair. Three girls and three men. Robin and I and one other.
6: What's wrong with that?
1: What's wrong with it?
6: Well, I can't see anything wrong.
1: No, but Anne would. It was all perfectly innocent, of course, but I can hardly expect her to believe that.
6: Oh, nonsense. Of course you would.
1: Look, there's no time to argue. It's in Marlow Road. I don't know the number, but it's a big house standing on its own. Off you go. There's a good chap. Every second counts.
6: What does the scarf look like?
1: Oh, for the love of Mike, I don't suppose there were many left there last night. It's one Anne knitted for me, and she must be getting absent-minded.
6: Why?
1: It's about 1.5 miles long. Sure to know I was wearing it last night, and she's bound to notice it's missing.
6: Bound to?
1: One of those odd twists of fate. Women expect us to notice what they're wearing, but we never do. On the other hand, we couldn't care less whether they notice, but they never miss a thing. And at times like this, it's deucedly inconvenient. Off you go. Boy, I'll tell Anne you certainly remembered you've got a business appointment.
6: What, Saturday morning?
1: That's why you'd forgotten it.
6: Are you sure it wouldn't be better to confess the whole thing?
1: Oh, my dear chap, I've never been so sure of anything in my life. If Anne ever found out, she'd knit me another scarf, specially. And we'd both die young.
6: And the connection?
1: Specially to strangle me with.
3: Darling cherub, just to say how wonderful it was to see you again, but then...
2: Hey, that's private.
3: Well, you shouldn't leave it lying around. But then, darling cherub, it's always...
2: Give it to me.
3: Not until I've seen how you've ended it. I love you, I love you, I love you. Your own Tiddles. Oh, dear. I didn't realize it was that serious. Here you are.
2: Sorry, that's all right. You haven't got an envelope, have you?
3: I may have one in my room. I'll go and see. I've got a feeling I used the last one. Wonder who that can be.
2: Coming!
6: Miss Lee?
2: Yes?
6: I'm sorry to bother you, but my brother-in-law, Tony, left his scarf here last night.
2: Oh, so that's who you are. Cherub's brother's brother-in-law.
6: Cherub?
2: Robin. Come along in. They should have brought you along to see the show.
6: Well, I only wish they had. I gather it's awfully good, and you're absolutely wonderful.
2: Is that what Cherub said?
6: Yes.
3: What else did he say?
6: That you sing like a dream, and when you dance, he sits up and sleeps.
3: Sleep?
6: Nods off as he watches. Sits up and watches.
3: Well, that's more like it.
6: He said something about a smashing little number, too, but he didn't tell me which one he meant.
3: Knowing Cherub, he probably meant me.
6: Meant that you were what?
3: A smashing little number.
6: Yes, I know, but he didn't say what it was called.
3: The scarf's here, look.
6: Oh, jolly good.
3: Would you like some coffee or something?
6: Yeah, no, thanks. I've got to rush back. It's jolly nice to have met you. But...
4: No luck, darling.
3: Oh, dear. Oh, David Leone.
7: Hello.
3: What am I worrying about? I've got my own special messenger. You don't mind, do you, taking this letter to Cherub?
6: Not a bit.
3: I haven't got an envelope, so I'll have to trust you not to read it.
6: Well, I wouldn't dream of reading it.
3: Oh, and you might give him a message. Say that Tiddles is glad to hear she's a smashing little number.
6: Tiddles?
3: Me.
6: Oh, I see. That Tiddles is glad to hear she's a smashing little... Oh, gosh, I see.
3: See what?
6: That it was you in tribal chant. Hello, Tony.
0: Oh, hello.
6: Came in the back way. Hello, then. Hello. One scarf, 1.5 miles long.
0: You'll have to hide it.
6: Hide it?
0: Anne noticed it was missing and started asking awkward questions. I had to think fast.
6: Well, what did you do?
0: Pretended to phone the theater and told it had been found there. Where the dickens can we hide the dead?
4: Tony!
0: Oh, yeah, stuff it in your pocket, quickly. Oh,
6: yes, all right. That's if I can get it all in.
3: I'll be ready to go in. Oh, hello, Pop. It's back already. Have you seen him?
6: Seen who?
0: Your business appointment.
6: Oh, yes, yes, yes, I saw him.
3: It must have been somebody very important to get you to the office on Saturday.
6: Well, yes, he's a pretty important scarf, actually. a pretty important chap.
3: What have you got in your pocket? It's bulging right out.
6: That's my scarf. And it's a bit on the long side.
0: Oh, somebody at the door. Would you answer it, Anne?
3: I think perhaps I'd better. I'll be ready to go in 5 minutes.
0: Righto. Oof, close shave.
6: Sorry.
0: No, not your fault. Better give it to me and I'll try and...
4: In here. I'll see you in a minute.
3: Oh, yes, all right. Hello.
0: Hello.
6: Hello, Zoe.
3: I've only popped in for a moment.
0: You'll have to excuse me, Zoe. I've got to go and get tidied up. Hang on to that scarf for a moment, would you, David?
6: If you like.
0: Grateful.
3: You're going to lose your scarf. Look, it's hanging out of your pocket.
6: Where?
0: Psyche, let go. Let go. Psyche, bring it back. Drop it down. Psyche.
4: Now, this is very interesting.
6: What?
4: Darling Cherub, just to say how wonderful it was to see you again.
6: Oh, you mustn't read that. It's somebody's letter.
4: It dropped out of your pocket, Cherub.
6: Why, I don't know what you're implying, but you're absolutely wrong. I met her for the first time this morning.
4: Who?
6: Tiddles.
4: Tiddles?
6: Yeah, that's her nickname.
4: And you met her for the first time this morning?
6: Oh, no, look, it isn't for me. It's
4: Zoe, if you'd like to lift down to the town, we're going... Tony's scarf.
6: Oh, gosh.
4: How did that get back here? How did this letter get in your pocket?
6: How do I always get into these messes?
8: Bye, Anne. Where's the time?
9: Come on, Robin. You're going to miss that train.
8: Goodbye, David. Bang on meeting you. Bye.
4: Goodbye.
6: Goodbye.
4: Goodbye, Robin.
6: Only lasted 3 days this time.
10: Yes, but for a different reason. The show's moved on to another town, and he's off to see his darling Tiddles.
6: Oh, gosh, I see. Do you think they'll get married?
10: I think they might. And if they do, Peter Pan might grow up after all.
6: Oh, by the way, I haven't had a chance to say it before, but it was jolly nice of you not to say anything to Tony about the scarf.
10: Strictly no nagging.
6: Oh, you're a wizard wife.
10: He's a bang-on husband. Poor Robin. I always feel rather sad when he goes. But when he's here...
6: I know exactly what you're going to say.
10: What?
6: Oh, brother.
11: In A Life of Bliss this week, the artists taking part were David Bliss, George Cole, Anne Fellows, Diana Churchill, Tony Fellows, Colin Gordon, Robin Fellows, Frederick Treves, Psyche the Dog, Percy Edwards, Zoe Hunter, Sheila Sweet, Amanda Lee, Judith Stott, Leonie Francis, Sheila Manahan. This recorded program was written by Godfrey Harrison and produced by Leslie Bridgemont.

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0: Hello and welcome to Chain Reaction. My name's Arabella Weir and I'll be speaking to Paul Whitehouse, my friend and famous first for being the better half of Harry Enfield and then of course the Far Show. So in a way, Paul made me famous or successful at any rate. And I'm interviewing Paul because although we are very old friends, I now get a chance to, under the guises of this show, ask him stuff I couldn't really ask him in real life. So would you please welcome to the stage the phenomenally talented Paul Whitehouse. Hello, Paul.
1: Hello, Miss Weird.
0: Oh, that's very good.
1: How many times have you heard that?
0: Never. I want to know, first of all, when did you first realise you were funny?
1: I'm sorry, I'm afraid I can't answer that question. Well, I do remember when I was a kid. I was born in the Rhondda Valley in Wales. And then we moved up to North London when I was four. And I used to change accents as we crossed the Severn Bridge. So if we were going back to Wales to see my family, I'd suddenly talk like that, see? And then on the way back, I'd revert to full Alf Garnett. You silly moo, that sort of thing, you know, West Ham. And I thought that was funny. It probably wasn't, looking back on it now, but I thought it was funny.
0: Do you think the changing of the accent and perfecting it was so that you could fit in both places?
1: Yeah, I'm sure, yeah. And did you want me to elaborate on that? But I think that answers the question. Yes.
0: But do you think that's where you acquired the skill to do accents so well?
1: You know what's coming, don't you? Yes.
0: Okay, then I'll go up a level.
1: I can elaborate a little on that. I think kids of my generation who were fans of comedy, especially, I think were influenced by Monty Python and doing silly voices, and it became the norm. Perhaps it was always the norm. I mean, the Goons predated them, and that was just people doing silly voices.
0: Yeah, but I
1: think it was.
0: I think that my interpretation would be that having to move at such a young age from one area to a phenomenally different area, you didn't want to be the Welsh boy in a North London school.
1: No, and in fact, when I went back to Wales, I came back talking like this, and they tried to beat me up there, you know.
0: But I did
1: manage to catch one right in the nose with my knee, and because I'd splattered this bloke's nose, I was accepted after that.
0: What a lovely story.
1: I could have just done the accent, couldn't I, and avoided the fight. Hello, how are you then? Lovely. Glad to be back here in the valleys. But no. Yes, I'm sure it is a way to achieve acceptance in a strange and hostile area, because we all know that Cockneys are wife-beating, violent scum, don't we?
0: But did you feel the need to be the entertainer at your first primary school, the one in North London?
1: I can't remember consciously, you know. Daft voices were endemic in my childhood. So, I don't know, I had a funny nan as well.
2: Hello, Paul. How are you, love?
1: You know.
2: I've just had a message from Jesus himself. From spirit world. Oh, yes.
1: I mean, she, you know... You can't make that up. That's gold, isn't it?
2: Hey, Paul. Oh, I had a terrible night. Turmoil I was in. A pig moth attacked me.
1: I'm not making this up.
2: A moth, like a pig. And it sucked my blood. 5 pints of my blood. When I woke up, it was there on the bed. And it crawled away. It was too bloated to fly. Pig moth.
0: Is that true?
1: It's absolutely gospel, every word of that.
0: But was she bonkers?
1: In fact, I've reined it in a bit.
0: Was she bonkers?
1: Absolutely. Well, although, you know, maybe she's right and us godless, you know, heathens are wrong. Maybe she's looking down now, twiddling her wig around.
2: Well, it was a pig moth, you little bugger.
0: So, were you a star pupil?
1: I was pretty bright at my primary school. Me and Colin Lake were top of our junior school. But, you know, that's something to be fairly proud of. I suppose then when I went to my senior school, there were people there who'd done algebra and French, and I was bewildered. I thought, what on earth are they talking about? A times X, you know, plus 2Y. So that knocked me back a bit. I was quite cocky at that point. I had to recover there amongst the semi-thick, you know, and build a platform, do you know what I mean? And then claw my way back up. I think semi-thick, too clever, and you wouldn't be doing comedy, would you? Do you know what I mean? Unless you...
0: I'm not sure about that.
1: Stephen Fry, apparently, is very clever. Huggable, yeah. I don't know why I said huggable, but... Harry Enfield does a very good impersonation of Stephen Fry, and all he needs to do is go, yeah, huggable.
0: I don't even know what that word is.
1: I don't know either.
0: So, even though you weren't that clever...
1: I was fairly clever. Come on. You know I am.
0: But you got into the University of East Anglia, UEA, otherwise known as the University of Easy Access. Which is, I believe, where you got in with your...
1: And where did you go, eh?
0: Nowhere.
1: Yeah.
0: Thanks. Yeah, but I was too bright. So you went to UEA.
1: Yeah, I did, yeah.
0: Where you met...
1: Charlie Higson. In fact, actually through a bloke called Dave Cummings, who also writes material for The Fast Show and also Harry Enfield. In fact, I think it was through Dave Cummings and his brother Ted that I met Harry Enfield.
0: Did you complete your course at UEA?
1: Yes, I did. I got a double first in law. I went on to Harvard. You know very well, I was kicked out after a year.
0: Because they discovered you were semi-thick.
1: Exactly, they realised. This bloke's actually quite shallow and semi-thick.
0: But you'd already formed a kind of lasting association with Charlie and Dave and Harry.
1: Yes, whether I liked it or not, yeah.
0: So, did Charlie complete UEA?
1: Yes, he's building another wing on it now as well, yeah. I wouldn't put it past him, I tell you.
0: So you left with no qualifications, as my dad would say. And then what?
1: Well, I got a job in the council, Enfield, and I moved to a permanent job at the Environmental Health Department in Hackney, where I did sterling work, answering the phones. There were some great people there, actually, at Hackney Council, and I met a lot of sort of interesting politicos from both ends of the spectrum, and also met some very funny people as well. And I've got a lot of ideas for characters that I used subsequently.
0: Most famously?
1: Well, I suit you, you know, there's a bloke called Jimmy Ord, who would say, "Hello, sir." I mean, it's a bit Uriah Heep about him, you know. "Hello, sir." I mean, you know, we just lifted it wholesale. I just lifted it, man. You know? And he would say, "Hello, sir." "We were out with a lady last night, sir." "Did she want it, sir?" "Oh." You know, you can't refuse that, although Harry Enfield did. I tried to get Harry to do Suit You on the old Harry Enfield show, and he was a bit reluctant. I don't know. I think he thought they were a bit camp. They sounded quite heterosexual to me.
0: Yeah.
1: "You were out with a lady last night, sir. Did she want it?" "Well, that man must be gay." Anyway, no, he didn't want it, and he sort of rused that a little bit.
0: I don't think he'd have ever done it as well as you and
1: me. Well, I reckon he probably would, you know.
0: No,
1: I'm not going to slag Harry off on this
0: show. I'm
1: not
0: asking to slag Harry off.
1: I owe Harry a lot. He owes me more, but...
0: I think there's something about yours and Mark's physiques that kind of affects that.
1: Is that a compliment?
0: It is a compliment, because there's something...
1: awkward, skinny sort of blokes.
0: And the fact that it is incredibly camp without being gay. It's a phenomenally camp. Come on, I'm not the
1: first. All right, okay, it's all right, it's fairly camp.
0: It's very camp.
1: Okay, fair enough, all right, it's camp.
0: So,
1: but also, a mate of mine who influenced me a lot from Hackney Council was Danny Wiseman, and he kind of engendered, really, Stavros and Ron Manager as well, to an extent.
0: Was he doing Stavros at Hackney
1: Council? He was just, you know, he did an impersonation of a Greek mate of his, and we sort of took it from there, really, and combined it with Adam, who ran the local kebab shop in Well Street in Happy Hackney. And so, "What are you doing in my shop, you boys?" If they were, you know, people were fighting or mucking about, I'd say, "No love making in my shop, please." And he was a really nice bloke, and he was actually a very funny man, very sort of warm character. And so when Harry got allegations of kind of sort of racism or perhaps being patronising more than anything else, you know, we were sort of unimpressed by that, because it was genuine impersonation of a very warm bloke, you know. So I owe quite a lot to Danny Wiseman. And as I said, he used to do
0: an council days.
1: Yeah, he used to do an impersonation of a football manager, Alex Stock, And he was very sort of florid in his appreciation of a match. It was four, isn't it? Get the bunting out. Cup final day. Bring the lemonade on. Oh, George Best. Little tip of the shoulder, isn't it? Wasn't it? Marvellous. And we, you know, when you

0: Wasn't it marvellous?
1: English dinner.
0: And we, you know, when you, we sort of added things like, you know, small boys in the park, jumpers with goalposts, that kind of glorious nostalgia that people in football, they're very sentimental, are always harking back to. So you sort of embellish characters like that and try and give them a bit of warmth, really, which we didn't do with Suit You. They're the most one-dimensional and unpleasant characters.
2: I don't find them unpleasant, because I think they're so killingly funny, I never worried about whether they're unpleasant or not. So Harry started doing the circuit, didn't he, before you, and you were still...
0: Well, we were still sort of mucking about in dodgy groups, and by that time I'd lived the life of an environmental health clerk. So I moved on and started working with an old mate of mine from Enfield who was a plasterer. It was great, actually, in many ways. It was a brilliant job.
2: Better than
0: very
2: being
0: hard work. Not for the work-shy student. See, I've left that behind and moved on.
2: And then Charlie joined you as a decorator.
0: Yeah, then we sort of formed this kind of loose association. Bentley and I, the plasterer bloke, and we would do the plastering, and Charlie and his rather more effete friends would come in and do a bit of painting. Well, anyone can do that. Plastering is proper man's work. During that period, we were creating a lot of characters and writing gags here and there for Harry. And it was a sort of, you know, it was a very creative and interesting time. And that period also led to the creation of Loads of Money. After we'd worked quite well, we thought, right, we're going to start writing full-time. And we went on the Enterprise Allowance Scheme, which Maggie set up. And I do remember going into the interview, and he said, what do you want to do? We're comedy writers. Must have looked at us and thought, work-shy students, you know. But I was quite cocky. I've said that once, haven't I? I'm saying it again. At the interview, and I said, well, we're just developing a character called Loads of Money. Look out for it. So I sort of did have a feeling that, you know, some of the things we were working on were going to take off, and that one did. So, and that really enabled me to hang up my trowel and concentrate on writing full time. We'd had this phenomenal kind of start with the success of Stavros and then Loads of Money, and then sort of tailed off for about another year and a half.
2: And what did you do for money in that year and a half?
0: Pimping, dealing. Bit of antique work, you know. I set up an organisation to import foreign workers and asylum seekers.
2: Not then, you didn't.
0: Oh, it was way ahead of me time, I'll tell you. God. No, well, we did, you know, we wrote a few things, tried to get a couple of things off the ground. And then after about a year and a half, I think Harry had wanted to try and launch this programme, you know, which became Harry Enfield and Chums, which was try and showcase lots of different characters. So.
2: And whose idea was it that you'd be in it?
0: Well, it was Harry's. He was, yeah, as I say, I do owe Harry a lot, because there are millions of people, I'm sure, around the place who can be funny down the pub. And unless you get an outlet or a place that, you know, where you can express that, you know, you end up being funny down the pub. Harry was very ambitious when he was starting out, and he was also quite generous in that he always acknowledged me and Charlie, and especially encouraged me to perform. God, that was difficult to say all that. No, I did genuinely mean it. I do, you know, I obviously owe him a lot.
2: So there you were, Harry's bitch.
0: Yeah. Yeah.
2: And
0: that's all changed now, though. Sorry, Harry, you want to resurrect your career? I'll think about it.
2: So, all yours.
0: He can take it. Do you know how much he's worth? Blimey. No, I think it was, we'd done a sketch show where, to a greater or a lesser extent, I was Harry's sidekick, or bitch, as you put it. I didn't want to do a, hey, this is the Paul Whitehouse show, because that's just cheesy, isn't it, you know. So, yeah, we wanted to do a, you know, call it what you like, a gang show, you know, as I say. In fact, I think perhaps the characters that I enjoyed doing the most out of any characters I've done was Smashy and Nicely.
2: Oh, yeah.
0: But to perform, you know, they were just the most fun, because they were so witless and yet dynamic, you know. This is what a great way to be in life, you know, slightly thick, but, you know, like posh people, I suppose. I don't know. You know, high grade, mate.
2: They were an absolute joy, those characters.
0: No, they were great fun to do, you know. And again, I don't know, I keep sort of harking on about this, but there was sort of affection for them that we had. You know, it wasn't just, aren't they idiots? And I do remember, I was at some BBC do once, And John Burt came up to me and he said, thanks very much for giving

0: that great idea. And I went, what was that then? And he went, oh, for getting rid of all those hopeless DJs. Oh, well, that wasn't our intention at all. We wanted them to stay so we could nick more material, you know. But they were done with a degree of affection.
1: And they were wonderful characters.
0: Yeah, they were great fun.
1: So then you and Charlie sneak off on your own. And
0: yeah,
1: go,
0: well,
1: do a show on our
0: Daddy
1: own?
0: Wouldn't let us do Suit You. We'll leave Daddy.
1: But that wasn't, I mean, how did the idea of you guys doing a show without Harry come
0: Well, up? No, I think we'd always harboured a desire to do something else, you know, by ourselves, definitely. And we'd always written, you know, odds and ends and little ideas and nicked stuff off other people. I remember Bob Mort was saying, well, Paul, you know, they're going to accuse us of thieving stuff, but I said, well, we thought of nicking it first. It's quite a good policy, isn't it? Well, we nicked it before you did, so. So we'd like little squirrels, like last little grey squirrels. We'd amassed, you know, some stuff. And Jeff Perkins, who produced the Harry Enfield Show, had done a kind of 20-minute edited highlights of the new series to show some press. And Charlie and I watched it and sort of almost simultaneously turned to one another. We didn't really. We just talked about it afterwards in the pub. But and thought that would be a good format to try and reproduce that kind of high energy and pace to do a series. So that was where we got the idea to do the Fast Show, really, which is not that revolutionary, you know. But it seemed at the time, I think, you know, it seemed like a kind of departure from a very conventional sketch show.
1: There hadn't been a gang sketch show for...
0: No, but I mean, you know, it wasn't that revolutionary, was it? Let's do lots of sketches quite quickly, you know, with some slow ones in between, you know. But it seemed it at the time, you know. But
1: Rowan and Martin's Laughing.
0: Well, there's been, you know, a lot more adventurous shows done before the Fast Show, I think, like Monty Python, Pete and Dud, so...
1: And did you have a game plan for the people that you ended up working with, or did you just... Well, obviously me.
0: Yeah.
1: But
0: I've had a game plan for you for years, it never comes. And now it's too late. For both of us, you know. Time, life.
1: No. You never know what's going to happen after the show.
0: No, you don't.
1: Did you have a game plan? Because I always remember it being quite sort of relaxed, the way you kind of threw it together at the beginning.
0: Well, I think we went out and got people who we liked, you know, who entertained us. And I suppose at the time, people like Caroline Ahern and John Thompson, Mark Williams, weren't that well known, you know, outside their sort of local sphere. So we got them at just the right time. You've been around, you know, for years, haven't you? Schlepping around the old acting circuit.
1: And Simon,
0: who is... Charlie and I were big fans of Reeves and Mortimer. They were great influences on us in their sort of approach to comedy. They, you know, Harry, I think he'd found it kind of, I don't know, strangely, a bit of a burden after loads of money. Whereas Jim and Bob at the time, they were in that first flush of excitement, you know, that Harry had been when he was first starting out, very ambitious and keen. And Jim and Bob were just a revelation at the time, really, you know. And we used to go and watch them as fans every week in the Albany Empire in Deptford. And just fantastic. I love them. They're as much of an influence to me as Peter Cook and Dudley Moore and Monty Python. I think they still do. I think if you look around at Mighty Boosh, Russell Brand, they all should doff their cap. I think they do, actually, to Reeves and Mortimer. So it's a great shame that they're not on our screens anymore.
1: And were you, do you think, in any way prepared for the success of the Fast Show?
0: Well, I'd sort of been doing Harry's show for quite a while, so although when it first came on, you sort of envisaged the headlines, you know, White House fails to shine in lame sketch show. Bring back Enfield. And a few people said that as well. I know their names and I know where they live. And I'll never let them forget it, even though they've apologised since, Matthew Norman. For us, it was very entertaining to watch and create. It wasn't just, oh, how shall I do this character? You know, well, let Simon do that. He's funny, you know. Well, I don't know, you might have a different memory of the creative process, as we call it. You've often said that it was a bit of a boys' club and you felt slightly marginalised because you were a girl. But I would argue that there were just like seven monstrous egos trying to get a word in and nobody was listened to.
1: We described it once as a dysfunctional but quite sort of loving family with you two as
0: but
1: the parents.
0: What, with a bunch of alcoholic kids?
1: Not me. But what?
0: Oh, Michael, what have I said?
1: The
0: it's well documented.
1: Now, so you've worked very successfully with Harry and very successfully with Charlie.
0: Yes.
1: And then Happiness you co-wrote with Dave Cummings, who
0: yes.
1: you mentioned earlier. I was thinking about talking to you today. I thought, I wonder if Paul could or would want to work on his own.
0: No, I think I find that very difficult. I need somebody else in order to create, not, well, even to create characters, although they might be, you know, sort of my creation. It's nice to have somebody to sort of, you know, to try it out on.
1: So whose idea was Down the Line?
0: Down the Line was all my idea. That's all you need to know. And actually, no, it really was my idea. Seriously, it was. I don't claim quite a lot of other things, but that one I do. I did discuss it very early on with Simon Day, who gave a few good, helpful hints. But you imagine Simon and me really trying to get anything off the ground. So we have to get in the kind of soft Nazi, Charlie Higson, you know. And before you know it, he's invaded Poland and annexed the Sudetenland, you know. And suddenly it's his project. Peter Cook used to ring up genuine phone-in shows as humorous characters, but nobody had ever done a spoof phone-in.
1: And
0: I thought it was a good way to try out new characters.
1: And some bigotry.
0: And some bigotry. You know, I mean, I know it's talked about endlessly, but the joy of doing a phone-in show is you can be politically incorrect to the nth degree, because that's what callers to phone-in shows are.
1: But it's funny how hard it is to be... Because I have done a few bits on it, and I've found it harder trying to be funny doing that than ever trying to write stuff for the fast show.
0: Well, it's quite, because it is semi-improvised as well. So, you know, you go in there with a notion of an idea, and we love doing it.
1: And
0: you don't have to look at our ugly mugs on telly.
1: You're doing another series with Harry.
0: Yes, I am doing another series with Harry. It's good fun as well. We've just written Clarkson Island, which is a nod to Wicker Island, the old Monty Python thing. And it's full of Clarksons. You might think, I'd be happy about this. But I'm not.
1: And are you both doing him?
0: Well, yeah, we're going to get millions of Clarksons on Clarkson Island, including some little tiny Clarksons. And an old double denim model Clarkson.
1: And
0: I'd love to get Steve Coogan, who does the best Clarkson. This car... is like a vagina. That's off to Coogan, eh?
1: And would you say that...
0: Great, isn't it? Oh, I wish I'd thought of that. Oh, I just did. Well, you know, Paul, nick it. Nick it before anyone else does, mate.
1: I've got two last questions.
0: Two last questions.
1: Well.
0: A penultimate and an ultimate.
1: Yes,
0: I've been
1: right.
0: to university, you haven't. She's right. Imagine the bullying she got in the fast show. Oh, dear. Sorry. Public apology.
1: Oh, thank
0: Sorry.
1: You. Can you keep that? You're one of the very few successful character comedians. And
0: what are you
1: going
0: to say?
1: I would say, I absolutely say that I think you're the best by a long chalk that doesn't do other stuff. No, I mean, I think you are the best character.
0: I thought she was just going to say you're the best and I'm the best.
1: No, you
0: then.
1: Are.
0: Couldn't have got any better, could it?
1: In my view, you are absolutely the best
0: don't
1: character
0: stop this, yes.
1: comic. No,
0: stop.
1: You know I think that. See, you can't take it. Very humble, Paul is. Genuinely humble. But you do very little other stuff. Coogan's always doing dreadful films and Harry does... You know,
0: I tell you what, I've tried to do a couple of dreadful films. I've got an agreement with my agent, just say no. But they asked me to do Harry Potter, right? So I'll go and do it, and I did 2 days of basically doing Rolly Birkin. I was a knight, Sir Cadogan, who's a belligerent knight, you know, fitted that character very well. 2 days of sort of waving the sword about in front of a blue screen. Honestly, by the second day, I thought, I died. It was the most boring, witless experience. And the film comes out, and they've cut me. And then I'm on the cutting room floor, and I say, I've actually did promise my youngest daughter I wouldn't ever say this, but I will. She won't listen to Radio 4. My daughter's reaction was, my eldest daughter just laughed. Right? She went, ah, ha, ha, ha, ha. my, my middle daughter went, ah, she was really angry. Now none of my friends will believe you were ever in it. And my youngest went, how dare they do that to you, Daddy? You're a really great actress. And then I did a little bit in Finding Neverland with the ugly bloke. I can't remember his name.
1: Johnny Depp.
0: No. Yes. Donny bloody Depp. Hey, Pa, how you doing? Oh, man, you're my hero. Ingratiating bastard. Give me some of your money. Let me have a go on your wife. So I go along to us, so I thought, look, he's done a Suit You sketch. I'm going to have to go and do this part. And so I'm fine, you know, falling over a lot all day long. We'll crash. And one of the kids falls off a hoist and he's hurt, you know, and I have to rush him and go, oh, no. And it was dreadful. Because I didn't mean it. You know, oh, no. Oh. You know, that's why I don't do parts in film. Or maybe people have seen that and think, don't offer him a part in the film.
1: I've always thought it's because you haven't written it and can't sort of control
0: it. Yeah, but there is that, actually. Yeah, I'm much happier. Because I'm not an actor. I never intended to be an actor. And I'm very aware of my limitations, and I know what they are. If I'm writing something, I know whether I can pull it off or, you know, whereas if somebody else says, do that, try and show some sympathy for a small boy who's hurt, and I can't do it. So, stick to what you know.
1: Now, this is my last question.
0: Okay. No.
1: I know... Paul will be 50 this year because he shares a birthday with my... I love Paul so much, I chose to have my child who was going to be born by cesarean on the same day as Paul because I thought, well, it can't go wrong then. And he's a right little terror. He asked me, how do you know how to do sex the other day?
0: That's what I was going to ask you that question.
1: But are you, at nearly 50, where you expected to be?
0: That's a good question. I think I'm not bad at the moment, actually. Yeah, I've been, you know, I suppose, I don't want to sound too pretentious here, but I'm sort of quite happy at the moment, yeah.
1: Paul Whitehouse, thank you very, very much.
0: My pleasure, thank you.

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0: Lovely, isn't it?
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0: And as anyone can see, every bar is chunky.
1: Magic.
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0: That's because there's a glass and a half of full cream milk in every half pound. 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

0: Are you quite yourself, Sir Philip?
1: Do I not sound it, Severn?
0: No, sir, you sound happy.
1: Yes, for my daughter will shortly arrive with my new grandson, whose existence elicits oohs and ahs, and that happiest of words, ooh, goshy, ah, bliss.
0: And your son-in-law, Sourquill, is to hear the next part of your life story.
1: He is the fly in the ointment, the dead rat in the vegetable soup, the pig and shellfish surprise at the kosher buffet.
0: Mr. Sourquill, sir.
1: Where is my daughter and grandson?
2: I hurried ahead of them so I might have a rest.
1: A rest?
2: Having a baby is so tiring. All the feeding and crying and vomiting, and then there's the baby to look after.
1: That is why most children should be like comets, seen very rarely and from a great distance.
0: Lady Lily and a tiny person, sir.
1: Dear grandson. What? Boy's a coward.
3: Oh, no. No, Father, merely hungry. You can tell by the nature of the cry. Also, by the way, he has put on a napkin and is perusing a wine list.
2: I shall unpack the feeding equipment, dearest.
1: What is that ridiculous device?
2: Oh, well, as you know, babies feed from the breast, if you'll excuse the expression. Alas, it is against all laws of decency for a child actually to see a breast, if you'll excuse the expression. Hence this, the telebreastinator.
3: One end is attached to my milky bosom, the other to the child via a tube.
2: Then he feeds while Lily sits in a cupboard wearing a sack on her head and reciting passages from the Bible.
3: Do you have a spare cupboard, Father?
1: Use the one marked Good French Things. It's completely empty.
3: Ready?
2: I shall attach the food mask to the child. Then start the lacto pedal.
3: Milk away.
2: And while the child feeds, shall we continue your life story?
1: We shall. Should the device make that sound?
2: Oh, merely the normal workings of any telebrestinator.
1: Very well. My story is one of sorrow, tragedy, and... It should definitely sound like that, should it?
2: Oh, almost certainly.
1: I see. where was I? Sorrow, tragedy, and... That doesn't sound right to me.
2: Well, it is. See, the pressure gauge is at red for safe. And the safety whistle is at full volume. And it has exploded. Oh, quite normal.
1: It's raining milk.
2: The child's favorite weather.
1: Your imbecile device has left milk all over my floor.
2: Well, soon you shall have a delicious cheese carpet.
1: Leave that infernal machine alone. Just sit still and listen. Last time, you heard how my evil ex-guardian, Mr. Gently Benevolent, returned from the dead, and I, Pip Bin, thwarted his attempts to conquer the world with his Martian army. You also heard how I married Miss Ripley Feckham. Bore me a daughter named Lily. Six more children followed, also named after flowers. Daisy, Violet, Filipendula, Ulmaria. Purple one with white bits whose name we've forgotten. And our two sons, Chris, short for Chrysanthemum, and Brian. Named for the now extinct Brian Plant. My own schooling had been incredibly harsh. And rather than see my children suffer similarly, I purchased a magical wardrobe and shoved them through the back of that instead. They took to it with all the gusto you would expect of bold Victorian children.
3: Look, a fawn. Kill it.
4: Hello, I'm Mr. Tumnus.
1: Thanks to my invention of the bin, I was incredibly rich. And my sole work consisted of keeping an eye on my fortune.
5: I'm as rich as 16 rich men put together, or 9,005 relatively poor men. Harumble for me.
1: Meanwhile, my best friend, Harry Biscuit, was still married to my sister Pippa, and still Britain's keenest yet worst inventor.
6: Here, Pipbin, taste this.
5: Mmm, a sort of minty, grassy flavour.
6: Yes, it's a new sweet for sheep. I call it the Bar Humbug.
1: It was the day that Harry and I were setting off to attend London's latest sensation, a séance.
3: Oh, please, may I come, dear husband?
5: Séances are too terrifying for women. You may get a startled womb or panicked ovaries.
7: I heard of a frightful séance where a man's head turned completely inside out and he could see into his own brain.
3: That sounds brilliant!
6: I doubt it actually happened. These events are famously fraudulent.
7: Come now, dear sister-in-law. Let us embroider and discuss morally improving topics such as ivory and eugenics.
3: Oh. Being a Victorian gentlewoman is so not fun at all.
1: The séance was run by Britain's shortest yet fattest spiritualist, Small, Medium, Large. We entered a gloomy, strange-smelling room. And immediately, a shudder ran down my spine and into my left trouser leg, where it began tickling me, and not in a good way like a friendly uncle, but in a bad way like a dodgy boarding school geography teacher.
5: It is cold in here. I've developed goosebumps, chicken lumps, and even a duck wart.
6: The cold is to induce unease, as is the low, frightening music. And the wolf. Aha! Here comes the fraudulent crone.
8: All right, me ducks. How is everyone? How are you, sir?
9: Very well.
8: No, you're not. You'll be dead in 4 weeks. It's what the spirits say.
6: How are we to verify the statement? She knows we cannot, but the cheap effect works.
8: Now, shall I contact the dead?
10: Yes.
6: Nonsense. This will be a fine show of music hall trickery and charlatanism.
8: You love in the front row. What's your name?
6: She's picked the wrong man, for I have the most rational and scientific mind here. My name? Why, it is Harry Biscuit.
8: I knew that.
6: Oh, my God! Did she know? Oh, she's magic, I tell you, magic.
5: Harry, you just told her.
6: But she already knew. Oh, she is brilliant.
8: Do you have a relative that may have passed over? Perhaps a mother, brother, father, cousin, second cousin, sister, stepsister, aunt, uncle, godfather, stepmother, half-brother, quarter-sister, pretend cousin, made-up aunt, invented father, grand-cousin, semi-cousin, demi-hemi-cousin, or indeed any friend, acquaintance, or person who you may have seen once on the street.
6: That is uncanny! Several or more of all or some of those people have died. Oh, you are utterly convincing.
8: Now you, sir, what is your name?
6: No need to tell her, Pipbin. She already knows.
8: Is it Pipbin?
6: Incredible! How does she do it?
8: Do the initials GB mean anything to you?
1: At this, her tiny face began to twist. The room grew colder, and a slow drip of fear began in my mind, growing into a pool of panic, then a sea of scaredness, and finally an ocean of uh-oh. For GB meant only one thing to me. My evil, long-dead ex-guardian, Mr. Gently Benevolent. A thin mist emanated from her nostrils, and I knew immediately that the trickery was over as her voice changed to one that was strangely familiar.
11: Testing, testing, one, two, three.
2: Excellent. Now, tremble, Pipbin, for I, Mr. Gently Benevolent, have taken possession of this body and have returned from the dead. And I am hungry, hungry for life.
1: Now, fully in control of the tiny medium's body, he dived into the crowd, plunging his teeth into the knees of an audience member.
6: Ah, my knees!
1: I watched in horror as he moved amongst them, gorging on knee blood. With each mouthful, he grew bigger, the possessed body swelling until he could savage first buttocks.
6: Oh, my buttocks!
1: Then elbows.
6: Oh, my elbows!
1: And finally, throat.
6: Oh, my throat!
2: My strength returns. You have destroyed me twice before, Pipbin. That is not enough, because we're playing best of five. Now let my vengeance begin.
1: He came nearer and nearer, blood-stained fangs bared. Yet as he lunged for my neck, I was frozen to the spot like an agoraphobic caribou.
2: See as I grow massive. Oh, indeed. Oh, too massive. This tiny body cannot contain me. No, I cannot be thwarted so close to my revenge. I've drunk too much blood. I should never have had that last pint. Oh, dear, I'm going to burst.
1: He exploded, showering the room with gore and evil.
2: Oh, ruddy heck.
1: Back home, I poured myself a nerve-steadying drink.
5: Ha! Dear wife, frankly, you have dashed the glass from my hands.
3: I have.
5: Please, do not do so. Dear Sister Pippa, you do the same.
7: I do.
5: Well, don't. Harry!
0: Sorry, Pippin, thought it was a game.
5: What game?
0: Smashy, glassy, smash, smash.
3: You must not be tempted by alcohol, dear husband. It is the evil juice.
7: The naughty liquid.
3: The sinful fluid.
7: The satanic solution.
3: Beelzebub's bouillabaisse.
5: What?
7: Ryan and I have decided that if we are to have no fun, neither shall anyone else.
3: We have declared war on drink and have joined the temperance movement.
5: But I have not.
3: But we have.
5: Get out, all of you.
1: They had smashed all the glasses, so I went to drink from the bottle, but still, shaking with fear, I dropped it.
3: He has joined us in temperance!
5: No, I haven't.
1: To prove it, I knelt and licked brandy off the floor. This was a mixed blessing. The brandy made me feel better, but the shards of glass in my tongue made me feel a lot worse.
5: The idiot! Ow!
1: And having a drink in the coming weeks proved no easier. I padded the floor with rubber.
3: The tempters tipple!
1: But they dashed the glasses against the wall, so I purchased drinking vessels made from wood.
7: Old Nick's naughty punch!
1: Alas, Pippa set fire to them, and Ripley purchased a steam-powered rotary saw.
3: Mephistopheles' malicious milk!
1: Eventually, Harry and I were forced into drastic action. So, one evening, we left our gentleman's house and went in search of a good, old-fashioned, working-class pub. Alas, the temperance movement had been too successful, and most of the inns we tried were now alcohol-free.
5: Well, we have tried the Sober Dog and Mine's an Orange Juice Duck, and the Killjoy and Horses with no luck.
0: Ooh, what about the three, no booze here, you wretched sinner, have some water or do a prayer, horseshoes?
1: Indeed, the only proper pub we found was in the East End, the Jellied Eel and Murderer. Where we sat with rough folk on a rough bench and drank roughly 4 pints of rough ale. Then, as we wobbled out, something strange yet flattering happened.
3: Oi, mister, can I have your autograph?
5: You may, young urchin. What is your name?
3: Charlie Stamp.
5: There we go, to Charlie. Best wishes. Hip, bit.
3: Cheers, sucker.
5: Oh, dear, my hands are all mucky with working classlessness. I shall wipe them. That pigeon has stolen my handkerchief. Maybe my ears are just drunk, but it sounded like Mr. Benevolent.
0: Of course, because Mr. Benevolent was evil, and so are pigeons.
1: Harry's explanation made perfect 4 pint sense, and we returned home.
3: Dear husband, you smell of the Prince of Darkness's aftershave.
5: What?
3: Beer.
5: Oh, well, yes, I dashed a glass of beer from a man's hand, lest he drink it. Alas, it spilled over me.
3: Oh, a noble act.
7: And dear husband Harry, you smell similar.
0: Yes, what he said.
3: Dear Pip, there is a policeman here to see you.
5: A policeman? Why?
9: I'm Inspector Whack Wallop of Scotland Yard. May I ask your whereabouts this evening, sir?
5: Oh, Harry and I went for a walk.
0: Yes, we've been for a walk, not a drink. 4 delicious pints of walk.
9: Did this walk pass through the East End?
3: Oh, you will not find a more wretched hive of scum and villainy.
7: It is full of drink. The River Fleet is practically made of gin.
9: I only ask because a body was found there this evening.
5: Is that so unusual, Inspector?
9: Not really. They really rack 'em up there. The victim had hundreds of tiny wounds and was clutching your handkerchief.
5: That is easily explained. A pigeon stole it and must have dropped it there coincidentally. Now, Inspector, you say the body had hundreds of tiny wounds.
9: Aha! I never said it had hundreds of tiny wounds.
3: Actually, you did.
9: Did I?
3: Yes.
9: Damn. That normally works. Aha! And I never said he was an apprentice blacksmith.
5: And nor did I.
9: Didn't you?
5: No.
7: You didn't.
9: Damn again. Nevertheless, you must be the prime suspect.
6: No, Inspector. I will not have that. For Pip-Bin could never kill anyone. Never.
0: Although, now I come to think about it, there was the Hardfasher family. He did kill them and their cousins, the Sternbeaters, and he killed Mr. Benevolent twice, though they all definitely deserved it. Hmm. I wish to change my statement. Pip-Bin could kill another human being, given the correct moral circumstances and provocation, and in fact has done so quite often considering. Though this murder, probably not.
9: I'll be keeping an eye on you, Mr. Bin. A beady eye, a suspicious eye, an interested eye.
6: Wow, he's got three eyes.
9: I'll be back, Mr. Bin.
1: That night, I was working late in my study.
5: How about a rubbish receptacle to be used with the newly invented bicycle? I shall call it the pedal bin. Who is tapping at my window? Why, it is that thieving pigeon. I shall shoo him away. Go away.
10: No.
5: You are a pigeon, yet you speak. And with the voice of...
10: Yes, it is me, Mr. Gently Benevolent.
5: How can this be?
10: When the puny frame of that medium burst, my soul began to dissipate. Luckily, before it did, I was eaten by this pigeon. They'll eat anything. Actually, that's one of the drawbacks. I may control it, but there are atavistic urges I cannot eliminate. Oh, I've eaten things you wouldn't believe. Dead dog, my own foot, pasta that was far too al dente. But I digest. I digress. Did you enjoy the visit from the policeman?
5: Of course. You planted my handkerchief on the body and the hundreds of tiny stab wounds.
10: Yes, pecked to death.
5: You pigeony fiend.
10: Not a pigeon much longer. With each victim's blood, I grow stronger and more human.
5: There are more victims?
10: There will be. Yet you will take the blame. My vengeance will be long and slow, stretching out like an evil rubber band or a vile string of melted cheese. But soon it will snap back, flicking your face with the overtwanged elastic of death, or ruining your shirt with a too stretchified mozzarella of revenge. And then I shall cast my shadow over the land, bringing fear and dread and... Oh, mustache, I can see some dried sick on the pavement. Curse these residual pigeon appetites.
1: He turned to fly away, but suddenly grabbed the cushion from my chair. It was not until the next day I realized the consequences of his cushion larceny.
9: Good morning, Mr. Bin. You probably know already, but five more bodies turned up overnight.
5: Five?
9: Aha! I never said they were an actuary, a milliner, two elbow greasers, and a bespoke kitten sculptor.
5: And nor did I.
9: Always worth a try. Anyway, I found this nearby. To Charlie, I done the murders, I definitely done them. Best wishes, Pip-Bin.
5: That is the autograph I signed for the urchin, with extra words put in by a different hand. My grammar is far more better than that.
9: Then I shall go, although one last thing. Could you sit on this, please, sir?
5: What is that?
9: A new type of cushion.
5: Oh, excellent. Mine was stolen last night.
9: Comfortable?
5: Very.
9: Aha! Condemned by your own buttocks.
5: What?
9: Are you familiar with the new forensic science of bottom prints? Last night, we left sofas, chairs and beanbags around the East End, hoping the murderer might need a sit-down. He did, and we took a cast of his bottom print. The very bottom print in which you now sit comfortably. No man can rest easy in another man's bottom dimple. That is a true fact of Victorian science.
5: I have been framed.
9: By whom?
5: Mr. Gently Benevolent.
9: That will be the late Mr. Gently Benevolent, dead these past years.
5: But he is dead no more. He has returned by possessing a pigeon.
9: Possessing a pigeon? If I had a shilling for every time I'd heard that, I'd have 2 shillings. Possessing a pigeon, indeed. 3 shillings now. How do you explain this?
5: What is that?
9: Your diary, Mr. Bin.
5: But, Inspector, my diary is here on my desk. Oh, no, it is not. Where it sat there is just a pile of evil bird droppings. Curse you, Mr. Benevo Pigeon.
9: Yesterday's entry says, do a murder. Today's, do more murders.
5: That is not my handwriting. In fact, it is not handwriting at all. It is beak writing. Bird has held a pen in its beak, specifically a pigeon.
9: 4 shillings.
5: It must be a pigeon. It says coo every now and then.
9: Mr. Pitpin, I am arresting you for...
5: No, wait, look. In the diary for tonight, it says, do another murder. Coo, coo.
9: So?
5: So, Inspector, if I come with you to the East End tonight and you see me doing a murder, I will let you hang me on the spot.
9: That does sound fun.
1: The Inspector left, and Harry and I immediately made preparations for that night.
6: I have invented a devicelment to aid us. Behold my anti-murder box. I shall distribute them to people, and if they feel they are about to be murdered, they press this button and...
11: Help, help! I am being murdered. Find the gap.
6: It is an adaptation of a device I am making for the new Metropolitan Railway.
5: It shall be of great use, Harry.
6: And I have just thought, the East End is full of pubs. I can have a proper drink again. Harumble for beer!
5: Though our main purpose is to capture a murderer.
6: Whatever!
1: As we set off that night, I had trepidation in my heart, a sick feeling in my stomach, and a distinctly jittery kidney.
9: A good night to go murdering, eh, Mr. Pym? See how the mist closes in.
1: Indeed, mist and fog filled the streets. Nowadays, we would call it a pea super. But back then, we knew it as our gravy.
6: I'm going to go and check that pub out, see if there's a murderer in there.
5: No, Harry, we should stay together.
6: Good idea, Pippin. You pair up with Inspector Whackwallop, and I'll pair up with my old friends, Superintendent Pint of Beer and Constable Crisps.
9: We're alone, but don't think you can slip away from me in this air gravy and murder someone, Mr. Pym. Look up at that lamppost.
5: There's a man in a box with an easel.
9: He does a painting of the whole street every 3 days. Now, let us patrol. Up ahead is one of my best men, a constable tragic victim.
5: Wait, Inspector. Do you hear that?
9: What?
5: Evil pigeon wings.
12: Who goes there?
13: Your own personal doom.
12: Oh, must use my special box.
11: Help, help. I am being murdered. Stand clear of the doors.
1: By the time we arrived, the constable was dead.
9: Murdered!
5: Then do you accept? It could not have been me.
9: Ish!
5: Let us catch Mr. Benevo Pigeon, and I shall be proved innocent.
1: We pursued him through the East End until finally he made a mistake as we emerged into an air gravy-filled square from which there was no other exit. I looked about and could see nothing through the swirling, meaty mist.
5: Come, Mr. Benevolent. Reveal yourself.
13: Oh, very well.
5: Not like that.
13: Sorry.
1: He stood before us, a mixture of pigeon and man.
13: Yes, it is I, Mr. Gently Benevolent.
1: He stood the height of a man and had the features of a man, yet still possessed wings and a beak.
13: By supping the blood of my victims, I have nearly regained my former form.
5: Well, now you are trapped.
13: Perhaps. But what if I had a bargaining chip and a sachet of bargaining ketchup?
1: He dragged forward two people I recognized all too well.
5: Dear wife and sister, how did this happen?
3: We were marching against drink in the East End, and it was going really, really well.
7: And then we saw this man pigeon and thought we could adopt him and feel morally superior about it.
3: But alas, it was Mr. Benevolent, and now we are captive.
5: Are you all right?
7: Yes, though notwithstanding our recent stance on the issue, I could really do with a drink.
3: Me too.
13: Silence! I am nearly a whole man again. I need the blood of but one more victim. And that victim has kindly come to me.
5: Inspector, there are two of us. We can defeat him.
6: Wrong! There are three of us! I shall save you, Pip-Bin! Now, let us defeat him, and then we can go for a curry!
5: Harry, you are drunk!
6: No, I am not drunk. I am just drunk. Now, let good triumph, let evil be thwarted, let chickens have library cards, and let me have a small nap.
5: Great. There are still two of us, Inspector.
9: Maybe, but why should I help you?
5: For the sake of justice.
9: Where was justice when you slaughtered my cousins?
5: Your cousins?
9: The heart flashers and the stern beaters.
5: Botheringtons.
9: I adore them, so don't expect any help from me, you cousinicidal maniac.
13: But can I count on your help?
9: My cousins loved you. And if they loved you, then so do I. It's a sort of family tradition, like licking horses and punching Auntie Enid.
13: Excellent. Now I need but one more victim to become wholly human again.
1: He advanced on us, weird, half-mouth, half-beak open, pigeon-teeth bared. The newly traitorous Whack Wallop Hold me tight.
13: Yes, good, Inspector.
1: He leaned close. I smelt the stench of blood and death. Yet I did not flinch. I looked him in the eye and prepared to go to that country from which no man returns. By which I mean death, and not somewhere like Denmark, which is apparently lovely.
13: Goodbye.
9: Oh, you missed him, Benevolent. You have bitten me by mistake.
13: Oh, there is no mistake. To become human again, to defeat death, I do not need the blood of my greatest enemy. I need the blood of someone who truly loves me.
9: Actually, I've gone right off you.
13: Too late. I feel the strength of your love coursing through me. It tickles. Stop it.
1: As I watched, Benevolent's pigeony face changed until it was fully human. Now only his pigeon wings remain.
13: I must hurry before these two disappear.
5: Let the others go. Take me.
13: That is my plan.
5: Oh.
13: For my hatred has matured in me like sadistic wine or vicious brandy.
5: I fear you not, Mr. Benevolent.
13: Oh, you will, Pippin, you will.
1: He grabbed me, and with a mighty flapping of his pigeon wings, we rose into the night sky. Pippa and Ripley watched, unable to help.
5: Help!
3: We are unable to.
1: Harry lay dreaming.
14: No, I will not take a crate of rubber chickens to Portugal for you, Lord Liverpool.
1: And we rose higher and higher, and despite my earlier protestations, I was afraid. And I knew that nothing would ever be the same again.
2: Blimey, O'Reilly, and crikey, O'Mikey. Mr. Benevolent back, and you kidnapped... How exciting.
1: I assure you, it was not exciting at the time.
2: What happened? Did he fly over a hunting party, get shot down, and made into a delicious, if evil, pigeon pie?
1: No. What he did to me is hard to talk of even now. But return next week, and you shall hear how he reduced me to a mere shell of a man. How he shredded my self-respect like so much cabbage for an emotional coleslaw. And how my life became so horrendous... that by comparison, death would have seemed like a lovely day at the beach.
15: Bleak Expectations was written by Mark Evans and starred Richard Johnson as Sir Philip Bin, Tom Allen as Young Pip, Anthony Head as Mr. Malevolent, James Barkman as Harry Biscuit, Jeffrey Whitehead as Inspector Wackwallop, Sarah Hadland as Whitebee and Lily, Susie Kane as Pippa, and Mark Evans as Sundry Gentleman and Police Constables. The producer was Gareth Edwards.
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24: There, Van Helsing. You're the most beautiful bat in my belfry. You mustn't be jealous over Louise. You'll always be my favorite. What do you mean you're not jealous? You love Louise? Is that healthy? Or indeed legal? Van Helsing, my darling, you are a bat, and she is a vampire. Mm. Mixed marriages never work. I think you should reconsider this adolescent crush and remind yourself who is the most elegant and exquisite vampire in this town. Mm. Yes, me. I am Lucretia, the most beautiful of all vampires. And don't forget it, or it'll be bad stew for tea. That's right. I'm not as nice as Dr. Doolittle. Your lovely Louise is just a baby vampire. For goodness sake, she only had her first feed tonight. She still has everything to learn, and I must be her teacher. And I shall be the best teacher in the whole damn world.
0: I'm a vampire. I knew I was different. I knew I was special. The hours I've spent on checkout till 4 dreaming of something like this. Life is going to be very different from now on. Are you all right, Wayne?
4: Oh.
0: Hold on tight. We're nearly home. Stop gawping and help me get him off.
8: Wow. Eloise, you must have had a great first date with Wayne.
0: What makes you think that?
8: Well, it's 3 a.m. and he's strapped to your motorbike with a couple of bungee cords and a goofy grin on his face.
0: Unhook your end and give him a shove.
8: Ooh. Wayne? Wayne, can you hear me? Did you have a nice time?
4: Eloise. Eloise.
8: Oh, hark at that. He loves you, Eloise.
0: He's pissed. Pull him off the bike.
8: Careful. Oh, he's heavy.
0: Mind you don't... Drop him.
8: Whoops.
0: Never mind, he's got a thick skull. Come on, help me drag him. One leg each. Okay, up the stairs.
8: Oh, look. His head's bouncing up the steps. I wonder if that hurts.
0: Oh. Tell you what, for a gangly bastard, he's quite light and graceful when he's unconscious. Oh. Let's take a breather. Drop him here.
8: So, tell me about your first date with Wayne.
0: What is this, a test? How come you've got this prurient interest in my life, Debbie?
8: Because I don't have one of my own. Your life's so much more interesting.
0: It was just a normal, boring date.
8: Really?
0: Yes.
8: Nothing happened?
0: Nothing.
8: Nothing at all?
0: All right, you forced it out of me. We ate dinner, we had a couple of drinks... And then at midnight, I turned into a wild-eyed vampire, hungry for human blood, and sucked on Wayne's veins till my animal lust was sated.
8: See? That wasn't too difficult, was it? Come on, I'll stay at the head end.
0: You don't believe that?
8: You do tell some whoppers, Eloise.
0: You worry me sometimes, Debbie.
8: Hang on a minute. What's that red stuff dripping down your chin?
0: What?
8: You haven't told me the whole story, have you?
0: What do you mean?
8: I know what you've been up to.
0: It's not how it seems.
8: Oh, yes, it is. The final deadly proof is dripping down your chin.
0: No, Debbie, you don't understand.
8: Tomato ketchup, you and your cheeseburgers.
0: Yeah, that's right, cheeseburgers. Come on, we'll tuck Wayne up on the sofa and let him sleep it off.
8: Ooh, we're going to have a man in our flat.
0: Calm down, Debbie. This man is dead to the world.
24: Shut up, Van Helsing. I must get this old school desk ready in time for the first lesson. Now, I'll put the blackboard out there, posters and artwork on the walls, and a nature table in the corner. We'll need more bookcases and a school bell. Yes, you can help. And Louise is going to love her new classroom. And I'll be the best teacher. I remember my first lesson with the top vampire professor, Florence Nightingale. Yes, the mother of modern nursing was a bloodsucker. And a damn good one, too.
0: And I touched him. Oh, Debbie, what is it?
8: It's Wayne. Something terrible's happened.
7: Oh,
8: calm down. What's happened?
7: I was just going up, making a cup of tea, and there he was. Gone. Disappeared. Vanished.
8: Well, Debbie, now think carefully. This is very important. Are there any signs of an epic struggle between good and evil in our living room?
7: Such as?
8: Blood-spattered walls.
7: No.
8: Grey-bleached bones stripped bare of human flesh.
7: No.
8: A rancid pile of smoking ashes left on the sofa.
7: No.
8: Well, he's probably gone to work then.
7: Oh, yeah. Silly me.
10: Good morning, Wayne.
11: Oh, Mr. Jenkins, what a powerfully commanding voice you have.
10: Oh, you look like death warmed up.
11: No, I don't feel that good, Mr. Jenkins.
10: So, what were you up to last night, Wayne? Some form of devilry and debauchery, no doubt.
11: I'd like to think so, but I can't actually remember.
10: Beware the temptations of the dark side, Wayne.
11: Pardon me, Mr. Jenkins.
10: You're a fine figure of a young man, but let's face it, you're not overblessed in the brightness department.
11: I was hoping it didn't show.
10: Wayne, a simple boy like yourself is easily taken advantage of. I'll say no more.
11: I wish you would. I haven't a bloody clue what you're talking about.
10: Language, Wayne.
11: Sorry, Mr. Jenkins.
10: Get your apron on, sharpen your little cleaver and bone that joint. We open in 10 minutes. And remember what I said.
11: I'll try.
10: Opening in 10 minutes, Eloise.
8: Yeah, yeah.
10: Smiling faces. It's a good morning.
8: Not if you're woken at some unearthly hour by an hysterical flatmate, it's not.
11: Hello, Eloise.
8: Wayne. How are you today?
11: Oh, happier for seeing you, Eloise. We had a great time last night, didn't we?
8: It was possibly the most important night of my life.
11: Oh, I'm really glad you feel that way. It was a precious moment I shall treasure forever.
8: Really? It was good for you as well, then?
11: Oh, yes, yes. Great. Absolutely brilliant.
8: You do remember what happened?
11: No.
8: Thank goodness for that.
11: Can you tell me? Did we do it?
8: Do what?
11: You know, it. I mean, I feel dead strange this morning. Sort of drained.
8: Oh? Drained?
11: And I've got this huge love bite on my neck.
8: Your neck?
11: But I must have got really wrecked, because I can't remember a thing of what happened. So, all I want to know is, did we do it?
8: No.
11: Oh, are you sure?
8: We didn't do what you're thinking of.
11: Good.
8: You please?
11: Yeah. I mean, I'd really like to do what I was thinking of with you when we both feel we want to do it. And we think we're ready to do it. Mature enough to handle it. But I'd be completely gutted if I discovered we'd already done what I was thinking of and I couldn't bloody remember it.
8: You make less sense every time you open your mouth, Wayne.
11: I'm not thick, Eloise. I'm just a bit slow. It's not my fault. I was disadvantaged at school.
8: How so, Wayne?
11: Well, I didn't go. I bunked off and went fishing instead.
8: About last night, Wayne, I think you and I... It might be a big mistake. I'm not sure we're well suited, if you know what I mean.
11: All I know, Eloise, is that in my simple and honest way, I love you with all my heart. And whatever happened last night on our first date will live forever in my memory.
8: Oh, Wayne.
11: Can we go out on another date? I'm free tonight.
8: I can't. I've got to go... to night school.
11: Night school?
8: Yeah.
11: Are you trying to improve your mind?
8: Sort of.
11: Maybe I should try that.
8: It couldn't hurt.
24: At the end of our castle tour is the library. I've had it done out specially for you, Eloise. Open the door and take a look inside.
8: That's a heavy door.
24: Now, what do you see?
0: It's horrible.
24: I'm sorry, Eloise. I didn't mean to frighten you.
0: Well, I could tell you a collection of medieval torture equipment. I didn't bat an eyelid at the coffins, the spiders, bats, cobwebs, anything. But this...
24: I thought you'd feel at home.
0: At home? It's a classroom!
24: Yes!
0: It's just such a shock. School days weren't the happiest time of my life, and, well, they went on for so long.
24: Oh, don't worry. You just had the wrong teacher. down at your desk and we'll begin. All right. Now, please pay attention, Louise.
6: I am.
24: No talking at the back. Open your textbook at page one. There are four main blood groups, A, B, AB, and O. Each has a distinct characteristic, and the rarer groups are highly prized for their unique qualities. Human blood is made up of 55% plasma and 45% red and white blood.
6: Back to school.
24: All you need, once a month. This is a very small amount.

0: back to school.
1: Once a month. This is a very small amount and rarely inconveniences.
0: Desks. Classrooms. Cheap disinfectant. Oh, school meals. Homework. Sick notes.
1: However, our pale skin rules out any thoughts of sunbathing. Total sunblock. Protection factor 4000 is the order of the day.
0: Pencil cases. Exercise books. Revision.
1: It is always the same. A few bad apples in the dark.
0: Put your hand up. Answer the question. Pick up your pen and start writing. This is an exam. Exam. Exam.
1: Shut up, Van Helsing. I'm teaching. Is he distracting you, Eloise?
0: No.
1: Oh, perhaps. That's enough for tonight. But it's essential that you complete your education before embarking on your vampire life.
0: Yeah, yeah.
1: Look, one day you will have to train a junior vampire, and then you'll thank me for being such a bloody brilliant teacher.
0: All right. No need to get your cape in a twist.
1: Sorry, Eloise. I'm just not used to the responsibility.
0: Am I your first trainee, then?
1: Does it show?
0: What's that?
1: The school bell. That's the end of your first GCSE vampire class.
0: Great.
1: Before you go, here is your reading list.
0: Well, not more books.
1: Transylvanian History, The Gory Bits. Grey's Anatomy for Vampires. A Year in Provence. And Dracula by Bram Stoker. It's a bit of comedy, really. But even vampires enjoy a good laugh.
0: Isn't there a way to speed this up a bit?
1: What do you mean?
0: A shortcut. A cheats book. Pass notes, you know. All the relevant information in a small, easy-to-stick-in-your-pocket slim volume. It's just... well, I'm not that bright.
1: Well, there is this.
0: Vampire Handbook. That's it. Perfect. A practical guide to an alternative lifestyle.
1: But it's no substitute for studying the full text. Bloody hell, I sound like a real teacher.
0: I'll just take this one, thanks, Lucretia. Can't carry all the others on me motorbike.
1: Your exam will be 1 week from today.
0: What's that?
1: It's sort of written test. You answer question, I mark them and give you a grade.
0: You're joking. I have to do an exam?
1: Of course you do. It's an easy test. Do your homework and you'll pass with no trouble.
0: Oh, that's not fair. You never said anything about a test.
1: You wouldn't expect to drive your motorbike without passing a test first.
0: I wouldn't have chosen to be a vampire if I knew there were tests.
1: Don't be silly. You didn't choose, Eloise. You don't have a choice.
2: There you go. Pint of Guinness. Sure you don't want a pasty? We've only got an hour for dinner.
0: I'm just not hungry right now, Wayne.
2: Crikey, that makes a change.
0: What?
2: Well, you're a bit of a greedy guts usually.
0: Do you want a thick ear?
2: No, thank you. I'll just eat my pasty. Mmm, lovely.
0: Good, I'm thinking.
2: Maybe you're in love.
0: What?
2: I said maybe you're in love. Maybe that's why you're off your food.
0: Wayne, we should sort something out. It's just... I'm not like other girls.
2: I know. That's why I find you so alluring.
0: No. What are you talking about, alluring?
2: It means fascinating, charming, attractive. I've been reading the dictionary. I'm only on A, but I'm improving my word power every day.
0: You don't understand. I'm trying to tell you that... I'm different.
2: Atypical. Not conforming to type. Distinct. Different.
0: Just shut up, Wayne, and listen. When I say that I'm different, I mean not like other girls. I mean that I'm special.
2: You'll always be special to me.
0: No, I mean really special.
2: I know, really special.
0: Properly special, different.
2: Atypical.
0: Oh, eat your pasty, Wayne.
1: How the early vampires discovered they could survive on animal blood when there was no human blood available. Often on long ship journeys, rather than frighten the crew, vampires would take a small dog or rabbit with them, a sort of packed lunch. Well, that's all for tonight, Eloise. I take it you're keeping up with your homework?
0: Yeah, but I don't think I'm going to be able to take this exam.

0: Why not?
1: Well, it's, my hand.
0: I noticed the bandage.
1: It's broken, I can't write, so I'll just have to skip the test, I suppose.
0: Let me see.
1: No, it's all right.
0: Don't be shy, I'm your teacher. Here, let me feel. Does that hurt?
1: Oh, that's painful.
0: I'm holding your good hand.
1: Oh, now you've broken that one as well.
0: Well, it doesn't really matter.
1: No, silly exam, who needs them?
0: I mean, you can do still the exam. You can tell me the answers and I'll write them down for you.
1: Great.
0: We'll make a wonderful team. Professor and a pupil in perfect harmony.
1: Oh, bugger.
2: Debbie, come here. This minute, chop chop.
3: I have done nothing, Mr. Jenkins.
2: I know that, at ease. Can you think of an eight-letter word meaning short, pithy statement?
3: Is this an aptitude test that could shoot me up the corp career ladder?
2: No, it's the only clue in the Daily Mail crossword I can't do. On second thoughts, yes. It's an aptitude test that could shoot you up the co-op career ladder.
3: Oh, brilliant. This is just the chance I've been hoping for.
2: Well, do you know the answer?
3: I'm to clue. Ask Eloise. She's good with words.
2: Eloise!
4: What do you want?
2: I've got a question for you.
3: It's a test.
1: A test?
2: An eight-letter word meaning short, pithy statement.
1: I'm not thick, you know. I'm just clever in a different way. What is this, a witch hunt? Just leave me alone.
5: I think the word you were looking for is aphorism.
2: Aphorism. It fits. Are you feeling all right, Wayne?
5: A new word every day.
1: The pumping action of the heart builds up a high pressure in the circulatory system in order to force the blood through the narrow capillaries. Crikey, this is boring. I'll never pass this exam. I'm too dim.
3: Eloise! You're right in there, Eloise.
1: I'm fine.
3: For hours.
1: I know. I'm revising.
3: What did you say?
1: Come in. It's not locked.
3: What are you doing with all those books?
1: I'm revising.
3: For your night school exam.
1: I wish you wouldn't say that word.
3: Now, the secret to revision is having a plan. Have you got a plan?
1: No.
3: Never mind. I always use the same plan and I think I can still remember it.
1: Great.
3: You gather all the relevant books around you. I do it in bed, but it'd probably work in the bath. Then you stay up all night. Oversleep for the exam, miss the bus, get all hot and sweaty, panic, arrive 2 hours late, throw yourself at the feet of the teacher and cry a lot.
1: That's your plan?
3: It got me 4 GCSEs.
1: I don't think it would work for me.
3: Only trying to help.
1: Perhaps you could make me another cup of coffee, that would help.
3: What's a flatmate for?
1: I must keep revising. I've got to pass. What's next? Our bodies, ourselves. Vampire health and fitness. I can't be bothered with all this. Just one page. There. Common vampire ailments. Modern vampires are immune to most mortal ailments, with the singular exception of chickenpox. Chickenpox? This can be a very serious illness for vampires, resulting not only in a profusion of red spots, but shortness of breath, a sore throat, and temporary blindness. Now, this is important information.
3: Covered in spots from head to toe.
6: And she was too ill to go to work.
3: She's proper poorly, Lucretia.
6: Can I see her?
3: Oh, she's in her bedroom. You better prepare yourself for a shock. She's not a pretty sight. Eloise! Your Auntie Lucretia's come to visit.
1: Oh, who's there?
0: It's Lucretia, my dear. You were late for the exam, I was worried.
1: Oh, my exam. Oh, I must get up and do my exam.
3: You stay right there, madam. Look at her, she's ill.
6: Yes, she's covered in red spots.
3: She's very short of breath.
1: That's true.
6: Have you got a sore throat?
1: Perhaps a little bit.
3: And she can't see.
1: Who's speaking? Come closer.
6: Temporary blindness.
1: Do you know what's wrong with me?
6: I do, indeed. What you need is plenty of bed rest.
1: If you insist.
6: Forget about the exam. It's not important. You must get fit and healthy. That's your priority.
1: Yes.
0: Come on, Debbie. We must let her rest.
1: Oh, yes, it worked. She fell for it. I duped the professor. Student vampire Eloise won. gullible teacher Lucretia? Nil. It's not my fault. No one told me you had to be a bloody mastermind to be a vampire. I can suck. What more do they want? I'd only have failed that exam. I'm too old for this school stuff. And I don't feel in the least bit guilty. There is no guilt here. This is a guilt-free zone.
4: Well, it's very nice to see you again, Lucretia. But I'm not sure I've still got Eloise's old school report.
6: I just thought a proud mother's instinct.
4: Ah, here we are.
6: Thank you. Exam results. Maths, F. English, F. Geography, F. History, F. Science, F.
4: She was always very consistent.
6: Teacher's comments. Eloise tries hard in class, but when it comes to exams, she's a complete duffer.
4: We were always very proud of her. I don't know why.
6: These results are terrible.
4: I blame the government for abolishing school milk.
6: But she's a bright girl.
4: She's got this phobia about exams and tests. Never ever passed one. She nearly drowned trying for a 25-yard breaststroke.
6: But she must pass. There must be some way to help her through this exam.
7: Lucretia, who is it?
8: I guess you're right. The candles were on.
7: Eloise, you're better. It's a miracle. Chicken pox is a serious disease for vampires.
8: I know. I read about it in the book. I was only pretending to be ill.
7: Really? Oh, what a naughty trick. But you had me fooled. What made you come back?
8: I felt guilty. I'm no good at exams, Lucretia. I always fail. I've never passed an exam in my life. I do want to be a good vampire, but I knew I'd fail your test.
7: No, but this is one exam you must sit.
8: I know. So, here I am.
7: Very well. Back to your desk. You have 2 hours to complete the paper. Pick up your pen and begin. Name all the major blood groups.
8: Blood groups. concentrate.
7: Draw a simple map of the human arterial system.
8: Oh, must think hard.
7: Fill in the blanks.
8: Blanks? What blanks?
7: Transylvanian history is the eternal river of blood. Discuss.
8: Who with? There's only me.
7: Vampires are afraid of A. garlic, B. processed, C. wrist with sharp stakes. Pens down. Time up. Hand in your paper.
8: Could you mark it for me now?
7: Yes, let me see.
8: I've tried my best. It was quite difficult, especially the history section.
7: There you go.
8: Let me see. Another F. I failed again. Oh, there's no doubt about it. I'm just plain dumb.
7: That's right, Eloise. You got an F on part one of your exam. Now, part two.
8: Part two? I thought that was it.
7: No way, not so easy. You had to do the practical.
8: Oh, you never said anything about this before.
7: So what, shut up and listen. I'm the teacher, I can do what I want.
8: Okay.
7: First, the sucking test. Here is a jumbo triple thick ice cream milkshake with a curly straw. Most mortals take 8 minutes to empty the carton. You may begin sucking.
8: Finished.
7: Very good. Now, on the tray in front of you are 3 wine glasses. I'd like you to taste each one and give me your thoughts.
8: All right, number one. A rich bouquet, light red, slightly fruity with a pleasant potato aftertaste. I'd say AB Reese's negative from a vegetarian.
7: And the glass two?
8: Surprisingly full body. Smooth flavour, real glogging blood. I'd say that's pig blood. Chateau Le Swine, 93.
7: And finally, glass three.
8: Deep flavour, meaty, slightly sticky, thick consistency, but it dances on the taste buds like a Wagnerian opera. No doubt. That's Heinz tomato ketchup.
0: And that completes your examination. Now, if I just add up the scores and add the two parts together, we should have the final result. There you are.
8: Oh, I can't bear to look. Oh, I don't believe it. I passed. I actually passed an exam.
0: Well done.
8: I passed. I passed. I passed. I got a D.
0: D minus?
8: What, D minus? D minus. I got a D minus. Me. Oh, thank you, Lucretia.
0: Oh, congratulations. I'll prepare your certificate.
8: I don't believe it. I just don't believe it.
0: It must be quite a thrill to finally pass an exam.
8: Not that. I don't believe I just kissed a teacher.
0: No, it's just one of the perks of the job.
9: I'm doing all right, getting good grades. The future's so bright. I got a weird shade. I got a weird shade.
1: 20th Century Vampire was written by Joe Turner and starred Louise Lombard, Joanna Kanska, William Ivory, Jane Hazelgrove, Valentine Fontaine, and Linda Poland. And it was produced by Liz Anstey.

0: So the moral of tonight's episode is that coursework and practical tests can provide a more accurate assessment of students' progress than written exams alone. Education professionals, take a note. This comes from Professor Lucretia, the best vampire teacher in the whole bloody world.
1: You know, some marmalades get some of their tang from added flavoring. While Robertson's Golden Shred gets all of its tang from Seville oranges. What would you rather have for breakfast?

0: bring out the Branston. Because the crisp vegetables and the one and only tangy sauce in Branston pickle bring out the best in your food.
1: Would you credit it? 50-odd years of baking it same old Ovies. 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Still with same wheat germ goodness, but a bit softer like and less crusty. I told them I'm too old to change my ways now. I'll put one at Lads onto it. Very nice, young Harold. If you like that sort of thing.
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3: Hello, I'm Alexi Sale. Welcome to the second edition of Alternative Take, a six-part series that traces the highs and laughs of alternative comedy from its difficult birth nearly 30 years ago to this very afternoon. This week, I'll be looking at some of the more eccentric performers in comedy, the character comics.
4: Good evening, ladies and gentlemen. Well, as you've just heard, my name is Frank Hovis, a radical feminist comedian.
5: Good evening, ladies and gents.
6: This is Sports Desk. I'm Alan Partridge.
3: Using a character is the most effective mask for a comedian, and having something to hide behind is always useful for a comic, especially at the edgier clubs like the Early Comedy Store, where people would often hide behind me.
7: Doing this is actually very difficult for me, you know, because I'm actually very shy. No, really. Inside this fat, jolly person, ho-ho, there's a thin, nervous individual screaming to stay there. His name's Roger, and he'd like to be a computer programmer, but he hasn't got the money to get to have his brains removed yet, you know?
3: Though new, or alternative comedy, was based on the revolutionary premise that the comedian would tell the audience a joke that they'd written themselves, based on his or her own worldview, and not about an Irishman, an Englishman, and a Scotsman that didn't exist, this didn't mean that occasionally there wasn't a certain amount of dressing up and donning of hats, beards, and accents.
8: I've just come from the Thrush Workshop for Women in room 14. Well, you see, I don't see why you laugh. It's about time radical ornithologists got together.
3: One of the early character comics that were roaming the circuit was alternative comedy pioneer Pauline Melville, now a respected novelist, and her politically aware housewife, Edie.
8: Derek and I have been having marital problems. He's gone frigid. I tried everything to give him back his body pride. Oh, I gave him little black silk pants and see-through underwear and everything. I even thought I'd take one of those pictures of him, one of those photographs, you know, that the bunny girls have with the bottoms poking out, looking over their shoulder and smiling. I said, come on, Derek, just stick your bottom out and look over your shoulder and smile. I said, come on, onto the front step while the sun's still shining.
3: Some of the other more oddball characters on the early circuit seemed like something I've had in a bad dream, but in fact they included Mr. Spongehead, the Brighton Bottle Orchestra, the Iceman, the Flaming Hamsters, Mr. Methane, the Bouncing Checks, the Brown Paper Bag Brothers, the Rubber Bishops, the Sea Monster, Mr. Mugabe, Pope Pius IX. Though many of these acts were never to be seen again, some fared rather better. For example, Rick Mayall as Kevin Turvey and Nigel Planer as failed folk singer Neil.
9: There was this hammering at the door. I thought, hello, someone's in a hurry. So I got out of bed, went to the lavatory, cleaned my teeth and combed my hair, went and answered the door. And it was the black that runs this programme. He says, oh, there you are, Kevin. I says, where do you expect me to be? I live here. He says, where have you been all week? I says, I've been taking it easy in bed, like you said. He said, you're not supposed to take it easy. You're supposed to investigate taking it easy. I said, well, thanks very much for telling me. He said, listen, Turvey, you go outside and investigate leisure right now. I said, what, in my pyjamas? So I went inside, and I thought, this is just impossible. I can't work and take leisure at the same time. I can't investigate taking it easy. Not unless I'm really relaxed when I'm investigating. So I thought, well, maybe that's a good idea. So I thought, I'll go out and get drunk. That's what I do. So I went down to the pub like and got thrown out straight away. Apparently they don't serve people in pyjamas.
10: Hello. Right, I'm going to do a couple of numbers for you off my latest demo tape. Never mind, they're both pretty short, okay? No, they're both pretty bad numbers, actually. So what I'm going to do is I'm going to do the worst one first, so the second one won't seem quite so bad.

0: Many people do their best thinking sitting on the toilet, and Frank Hovis, one of John Sparks' dysfunctional creations, is no exception. Here is Hovis, who later became a regular contributor to Channel 4's Absolutely in Full Flow. He's joined here by two more John Sparks characters, poet and victim of society Shadwell and old Mr. F.
1: Good evening, ladies and gentlemen. Well, as you've just heard, my name is Frank Hovis, radical feminist comedian, and like Arthur the Conqueror, I too have just come back from a holiday in the Mediterranean. Had a couple of weeks on a little Greek island called Anus, ladies and gentlemen. Anus in the sun. I thought it was quite well named because all the sewage from all the Mediterranean came out into the sea just there. They had big signs up on the beach for swimmers saying, "Now wash your hands." I remember on the first night, this one chap got absolutely paralytic, ladies and gentlemen. Absolutely bloody regress he was. Regress, that's right, yes. At the end of the evening, we had to carry him upstairs, get his teeth out, get him undressed. I think we should have got him back to his room as well, but you can't think... You can't think of everything, can you? Next morning, he was absolutely furious. Furious, because apparently he didn't have false teeth, so they...
2: It's been a bit depressing at home this week. Granda, it was, and he'd been constipated for a long time. The doctor said he might go any day. And on Saturday, we lost him. He's not dead. We just lost him. We left him on the beach at Aberystwyth for a bit of fresh air, and the tide took him away. Mam says he'd gone to a better place, so he could be anywhere, really, couldn't he?
3: Have you heard about blokes, when they've had too much to drink, getting up in the middle of the night and thinking that the wardrobe is the lavatory? I like a drink, but I've never done that. I done the opposite and thought the lavatory was the wardrobe. Flushed away a perfectly good suit.
0: During the mid-1980s, Ben Elton was seen as the figurehead of Channel 4's Saturday Live, which introduced many comics from the live circuit to TV. But it was Harry Enfield's appearances on the show which brought the alternative brand of character comedy to a mass audience.
4: Good evening, ladies and gents. My name is Stavros. I'm afraid tonight I don't have my moustache because how come it get cut back by the Tory government, innit? Oops, little bit of politics there. My name Elton Ben. Goodbye, Yellow Brick Road, innit? Football so much now, actually, because, you know, it's £4 on the terraces now, isn't it? It's not nearly enough! I go down the opera now, don't I? You know, the opera! Lots of money, lots of money! It's great opera, isn't it? I tell you, especially if old Placido Domingo's playing, because he's a b***h, that geezer, isn't he? I'll tell you, when he comes on, that is when the singing starts. Domingo, we help him out, don't we? He loves us doing that. When he gets to one of his arias, we go, because it's Placido. Placido Domingo, he's by far the greatest talent the opera's ever seen.
0: Loads of Money's popularity spiralled out of control. Rather than loving to hate him, some people actually just loved him. In fact, so much so, he began to get friends in low places, like the Sun newspaper.
5: Good evening. I might as well tell you before we start that I was a last-minute booking for this. Terry Wogan was supposed to be here, but he couldn't make it.
0: While Harry Enfield was blazing a trail on TV, another pretender to the character comic throne was honing his handicraft.
6: Hello. And welcome to Wogan.
0: In the mid-80s, Steve Coogan was lending his voice to the satirical ITV hit Spitting Image. His live work as an impressionist, though, was depressing him, and he said he felt like a Cut Price Bobby Davro, which sounds truly like the ground floor of self-esteem. At the start of the 90s, however, Coogan unleashed some rough-and-ready characters onto an unsuspecting nation.
6: I'm still missing my girlfriend, Julie. She's in love and she's pissed off. But I've written her this letter to try and get her back, right? See if you reckon this will do the trick. Right. Dear Julie, I can't stop thinking about you. We had some good times and some bad times. Remember when I was sick in the back of that taxi and he threw us out in the middle of the Peak District at 2 o'clock in the morning in the pouring rain and all we had was half a can of lager? And there were bad times as well. Like when we didn't have any lager at all. I'll never forget that look on your face that night shagging in the back of my car. I wish it had been me.
7: Is that my tummy ring? It's nice, isn't it? It's nice, yeah. I've got one there. I've got one further down. So, yeah. Oh, it's very sensuous, yeah. I was with this bloke recently and he had one on his tongue and... Oh, it was so erotic, yeah. But it can be quite risky. He got stuck down there for 3 hours. Yeah. We had to go to casualty, yeah. He gave me a shoulder ride out to the car. How he drove, I'll never know. Yeah, thank God he had a sunroof. Well, like a human periscope. Reversed all the way there. I took him a shortcut down a cobbled street. Twice. He said, I'm sure I've come this way before. I said, well, it's a first for me.
0: It was characters like brother and sister Paul and Pauline Carf, who you just heard there, that saw Coogan's star in The Ascendant. Not to mention the birth of the nerdy sports commentator cum chat show host Alan Partridge on Radio 4's On the Hour that between 1991 and 1992 fused the talents of Coogan, Chris Morris, Armando Iannucci and so on.
8: This is Sports Desk. I'm Alan Partridge. And it's a very special desk of sport this week as we look forward to an exciting summer of action. And there'll certainly be a considerable amount of temperature for Nick Faldo at this year's Open Golf Tournament.
9: Faldo there, placing the golf ball precariously on the tee. Heaven knows. Hope it doesn't fall off. Have to put it back on again. People staring tentatively. The atmosphere is absolutely electric. And he takes position, holds the long bat thing in his hand. He's got both his hands there. And he swings it up in the air, way, way up. And it's a fast stop. He's hit it!
8: Well, if you think the temperature was a bit hot there, things got even more frosty when it all hotted up for the boat race. Once again, Oxford and Cambridge, the undisputed grandmasters of racing boats on the Thames, are in the lead as they come under the bridge there, the famed bridge that has cars on it. But where are the others? Where are the others? The other universities, they're nowhere to be seen. And I'm worried for one. I wonder if Norwich are in the race. Who knows?
0: You're listening to Alexei Sayle's Alternative Take on BBC Radio 2. In 1992, Steve Coogan won the coveted Perrier Award, the unofficial comedy Oscar, at the Edinburgh Festival, along with John Thompson, as part of the imaginatively titled show Steve Coogan in Character with John Thompson. Thompson played a character called Bernard Wrighton, a PC parody of the now late Bernard Manning, and a sign that the traditional past was being laid to rest, or that it was being treated to a course of postmodern ironics in a kind of backhanded compliment, in a kind of semiotic kind of deconstruction of the kind of...
10: There's a black fella! A black fella, a Pakistani and a Jew in a nightclub having a drink. What a fine example of an integrated community. There's a lesbian. A lesbian, a bisexual, and a homosexual in a wine bar having a drink. They had a great night. Well, us to the doctors. The doctor says, I've got some good news and some bad news. He said, what's the good news? He said, I'll tell you what the good news is. I'll give you a clean bill of health. He said, fantastic. What's the bad news? He said, well, the bad news is that the NHS is still in the hands of the Tory government, ladies and gentlemen.
0: Staying in Edinburgh in the early 90s, and with the Perrier Award shortlist, you can see a number of other character comics were at the top of their game, including Paul O'Grady's loudmouth and lascivious Lily Savage, and the far more demure Graham Fellows. In a former life known as Jilted John, but here as the modest Yorkshire songsmith, John Shuttleworth.
11: There was a period, a few years ago, when the Shuttleworth family were experiencing severe financial hardship. And one day, my wife Mary said, John, we need a vacuum cleaner. I said, we can't afford one, love. It's a luxury item. And she left me. She did. And I went into the street looking for her. I said...

0: please come back, Mary. You know, you're right. The room is not adequate to clean up.
1: No.
0: Dog hairs and scraps from unwanted food. You know, we'll get to

0: I'm delighted to report that she did return.
1: Oh,
0: and I bought her a lovely second-hand cylinder model.
1: Yes.
0: Which she still has to this day.
1: Mm-hmm.
0: Well, now she's saying she wants a new one.
2: But there are signs, you know, when you're getting old. Besides that, when do you start liking black magic chocolate? That's a warning sign. Or when you have a brand new nicey and a dressing gown in the wardrobe just in case you have to go into hospital. That's another sign. Or when you start telling people your age, your bus stops. I'm 87! Or when you go to Marks and Spencer's and go, oh, look at these beautiful slacks. Oh. Look at them, and they wash. They wash. Nice pair of Dr. Scholes. Now I'll be playing whist by half past six. I can't wait. Or when you're cleaning the bathhouse, and you say, isn't this Jif bathroom cleanser marvellous? I used to drink it with lemonade before I went out.
3: Lily Savage, of course, helped carry on that age-old tradition of men dressing up as women without coming over all Dick Emery, as it were. Little Britain, please take note. Meanwhile, the early 90s also saw the start of the career of one Al Murray, the pub landlord, who began as part of Harry Hill's 1994 Edinburgh Festival show, Pub International, and to this day, Murray's character remains one of the most successful comedy personas.
4: Who here has been on the Eurostar? Show of hands, please. Yeah. On the French side, Eurostar is incredible, isn't it? If you had to sum it up in one word, what would it be?
5: Fast!
4: Exactly. On the French side, it's like shit off a shovel, isn't it? Yeah? It's like a bullet from a rifle barrel. Yeah? It's like lightning, isn't it? It's fantastic. It's so fast on the French side. Whereas, on the British side, it's not so quick, is it, mate? If we're honest with ourselves, it's not like shit off a shovel, it's not like a bullet, it's not even like lightning, not a little bit, no. It's more like a clown car, isn't it, basically? There is a good reason for this. And it is not that Great Britain is a clapped-out country that can't finish a railway line on time. No, it's dead simple. The driver is English. He's just trying to spend as little time in France as he possibly can.
3: All hail the ale. Let's hear it for the beer. And a glass of white wine for the lady. A catchphrase is, of course, key to the success of the character comic. As my long-forgotten catchphrase, don't tell Lech Walesa, goes to prove. The masters of this art were Paul Whitehouse, Charlie Higson and the gang on The Fast Show. But not far behind are David Walliams and Matt Lucas in Little Britain. And reigning queen of character comedy, Catherine Tate, who we shall hear more from later on in this series.
6: Oh, seducer. Oh. This season, I'll be mostly wearing a thong.
7: Nice.
8: Doesn't my mum look big in this?
6: No, but.
8: How very dare you.
9: I am the only gay in the village.
10: The computer says no.
11: Do I look bothered?
8: You...
11: Do I look bothered?
8: What? What? I ain't bothered?
3: Brilliant! If you couldn't be, like, bothered with all that, maybe you were a bit, yeah, but, about it, or thought it was less than Scorchio, then don't worry, odds are there's bound to be a character comic to suit you, sir or madam. Maybe you'd like to try Rich Hall's sudden fried creation, Otis Lee Crenshaw, everyone's favourite jailbird.
12: Go out walking, just us two, ain't much in this world I wouldn't do for you, and if a man with a knife said your money or your life, wouldn't think twice. And I'd stand my ground and not give an inch.

0: The British love of failures and eccentrics, especially as our Prime Minister's, means that hapless creatures such as Rowan Atkinson's Mr. Bean continue to be popular. But I won't be playing a clip of Mr. Bean for several reasons, apart from the obvious. But what I will play you is a clip of bewildered old buffer and failed thespian and Egyptologist Count Arthur Strong, creation of Steve Delaney and current cult favourite.
1: My fire was first lit for all things Egypt when we were touring the Middle East with the musical Fiddler on the Roof. In which I done the topple in that. Anyway, you know, if I live to be 100, I'll never forget the night when we arrived at the cursed old tomb of King Nephew Khenazar. If I live to be 100. At either side of the entrance, there stood, hewn from solid granite, I would imagine, two giant Listen! At one side of the entrance was one giant colossus. And at the other side of the entrance was another giant colossus. You see, there's ways round all that.
0: If you're partial to a bit of nostalgia, then Wayne Shepherd's retro creation, Gary Lestrange, a madcap amalgam of all those 80s synth heroes with a vast collection of off-the-wall pop anthems, is the man for you.

0: Now, you may be questioning the motives of many of your household goods after hearing that. But before you find out if your fridge is in league with the devil, I hope you have enjoyed the vast cornucopia of comedy character talent on offer today. Next week, we hear from surreal comedians like Eddie Izzard and Ross Noble, who've bent our minds as well as our funny bones.
1: My father was a late developer, and I had the unique pleasure of watching him grow up.
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3: Scotty, when he walked back to 9 in 5 seconds, oh, we're toast. 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How about that?
0: The Alternative Take is a TBI media production for BBC Radio 2. It was presented by me, Alexi Sale, and compiled and produced by Andy Foster. 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

0: forever.
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11: Good afternoon. This is your captain speaking. Just to say there is absolutely nothing to worry about. Hello. Captain Creef here again. Still no need to panic. I repeat, there is no need to panic. Or to look out of the windows. Everything's fine. Actually, I wasn't being entirely straight with you just now. You see, it's this damnable sleeping sickness of mine. Normally, I control it with a mysterious stimulant from South America, but blast it, my supplies run out. I'm afraid our only hope now is if, by some chance, someone on board knows how to prepare the stimulant and could...
12: Yes, we get the message. Arthur, take Martin his coffee.
11: Cabin Pressure, by John Finnemore, starring Stephanie Cole as Carolyn, Roger Allam as Douglas, Benedict Cumberbatch as Martin, and John Finnemore as Arthur. This week... Do's!
13: Here you are, Skipper. Wow, is that the Sahara?
14: The vast sandy thing on the ground. That's the chap, yes.
13: Wow, it's brilliant.
14: Always at hand with the mot juste, aren't you, Arthur? Yes, the Sahara Desert is brilliant, just as the Niagara Falls were brilliant, the Northern Lights were brilliant, and that chap from Ryanair burping the theme to the Muppets was really brilliant.
13: Come on, that was brilliant. Wow, camels!
14: And how would you describe them in a word?
13: Brilliant!
14: Thought so.
13: What are they all doing there?
14: Filling up. Douz is the last town in Tunisia before the desert. It's like a big camel petrol station.
11: What would you know about petrol stations?
14: I've seen them. I drive past them. Sometimes I stop for a Kit Kat.
13: What, doesn't your car need petrol, Douglas?
11: No, Douglas's car does not need petrol.
13: Wow. Well, maybe I should get one.
14: Yes, Arthur, you keep lumbering on after the uptake. It's sure to tire eventually. What Martin's getting at, and this isn't for your mother's ears, is... You know how we have to run off a couple of litres of fuel before every trip to check for water droplets? Mm-hmm. Well, there's nothing in the book to say where you have to run it off to.
11: I think there's a general understanding that they didn't mean into the tank of the first officer's Lexus.
14: Then they should have said so. I'm not a mind reader.
0: Well, you can run a car on aviation fuel.
14: Oh, yes. It's a bit like giving a bunny rabbit cheetah food, but it doesn't half make it go, as I imagine it would do the bunny rabbit.
15: Golf Tango India, good evening. You're clear to land at your discretion on 27. Wind is 200 at 25.
14: Roger. Ooh, breezy.
11: You still happy to take the landing, or shall I?
14: Oh, I suspect I'll muddle through, Martin. I was doing my logbook the other day, and I noticed that this happens to be my 2,000th landing.
0: Oh, wow, is that true? That's amazing.
14: Oh, not brilliant. I'm crushed.
11: No, it's not true, Arthur. It's just another transparent attempt to remind me what a mighty sky god he is.
14: Of course it's true. Why would you doubt it?
11: Well, my suspicions were first aroused by the use of the phrase, I was doing my logbook. The last time you did your logbook, you could have had it signed off by Douglas Bader.
14: Don't listen to him, Arthur. 2,000 landings, precisely.
0: Wow. And how many take-offs?
14: Oh, nothing like as many.
11: Because, of course, takeoffs are cancelled all the time. Landings, almost never.
14: That's right.
0: Oh, yes, of course.
11: Oh, hang on, we've lost one of the hydro systems.
14: Possibly. The thing about Gertie, though, bless her, is she is rather the aeroplane who cries wolf. I particularly enjoyed her last ground proximity warning, the one when we were on the ground.
11: The contents have fallen to zero. Standby pump two on. Check pressure. Pressure's falling. No, we really have lost number one hydraulic system.
14: Ooh, what fun!
11: Right. Number one hydraulic system lost. No special procedures. Note, lack of rudder will reduce max crosswind limit to 25 knots.
14: Won't it just? Arthur, break the emergency glass. I require my Biggles hat.
11: Douglas, this is serious.
14: Dews Tower, this is Golf Tango India. We've lost our number one hydraulic system. No operational effects. We continue to make our approach.
15: Roger that, Golf Tango India. We'll have the fire truck on standby.
14: You're quite the little ray of sunshine, aren't you, Tower? Hello, Carolyn. This is the pointy end. Just to let you know, I'll be landing today without number one hydro.
16: What? Why?
14: Oh, I don't know, just to see if I can. All right, everyone, hang on, we're going in.
11: I have control.
14: What?
11: I have control, I have it.
14: Martin, you gave me this sector, and I'm well within my limits.
11: I know, I'm sorry, but we can't be too careful.
14: Too careful?
11: I have control.
14: How do you mean, too careful?
11: Douglas, I have control.
14: You have control.
11: And shut down checks complete.
14: Well done, Captain.
12: Good Lord, Douglas. You made a right old meal of that, didn't you?
14: Not really.
12: What? You did two go-arounds, then you finally slammed it onto the ground like you were trying to wipe out the dinosaurs.
14: Oh, I'm not denying a right old meal was made of it, but I was not the chef du jour. Captain Creef kindly took control.
12: What? Martin landed it? With a hydro failure and a crosswind? Martin, you get flustered trying to parallel park. Why on earth would you take control?
11: I am the senior pilot on board, Carolyn.
12: Yes, but Douglas is the better pilot on board. You do see how better trumps senior, don't you?
11: And for your information, a firm landing is generally the safest.
12: If that landing had been any safer, it would have killed us.
14: You know what they say, a good landing's any landing you can walk away from. A great landing is one where they can reuse the plane.
0: Mum, I was just taking a look outside, and the company who subcontracted to us, are they called Panda Charters?
12: Yes, why?
0: And they're hiring us because they had a tech failure.
12: Yes, why?
0: Look over there. It looks like quite a big tech failure.
12: Good Lord.
14: That is a very broken plane.
0: Do they have hyenas in the Sahara?
11: Not big enough to attack 737s, but I take your point.
12: Well, let's turn this round as quickly as possible. I'll be back in an hour, and watch out for anyone trying to steal our engines.
14: Have no fear. Martin will be in control throughout.
0: Oof. Are you all right, Mum?
12: Gosh, it's hot.
14: Ah, Sahara not only brilliant, but hot. I see where Arthur gets his way with words.
17: So they're officially the national cricket team?
14: Apparently, of Scotland.
17: I think Scots played cricket.
14: It seems at least 11 of them do.
17: And the Scotland-Tunisia cricket match, is that a regular thing?
14: A hotly contested Hiberno-African derby, I've no doubt.
17: What are you doing now, Arthur?
0: Oh, nothing. You two carry on. Act natural.
14: Why are you taking our pictures?
0: Mum's reprinting our company brochure, and she said I could have a go at taking a picture of a cover.
14: Oh, dear. Does that mean we're losing the current one?
17: The one with Carolyn strangling a customer.
14: I always thought that summed up MJN Air rather well.
0: She's adjusting his pillow. But, yeah, it does look a bit strangly.
14: Hello?
18: Hello, Captain. Compliments of the airfield manager, and would you please be able to settle the bill?
17: Yeah, actually, I'm the captain. Hello, the one in the captain's seat wearing the captain's hat.
18: Sorry, Captain. Compliments
17: yes,
18: of the...
17: Yes, all right, give it here. Yes, fine, fine. What's this?
18: Fire truck.
17: Yes, I can read what it says. What does it mean?
14: Really, Arthur? The front page of MJN's brochure, our gallant captain quibbles over a bill...
17: Quibbling, Douglas. It says $300 here for a fire truck.
18: I don't know. It's not usual.
14: Oh, really? You know, Martin, these little airfields do rather try things on sometimes if they suspect you're not.
17: What? Not what?
14: Oh, nothing.
18: Would you like to speak to the airfield manager, sir?
17: Yes, yes, I would. I'll show him whether or not I'm that.
19: André? Ah, you have.
17: Hello, are you the airfield manager?
19: I am, yes. Yves Jouteau at your service. You must be the captain.
17: No, actually, I'm... Oh, yes, Martin Creed.
19: I'm delighted to meet you.
17: Are you French?
19: Ah, my cover is blown. Originally, yes, you're not the only ones who used to have an empire. Now, will you take coffee?
17: No, I don't want coffee.
19: Oh, then, coffee you shall not have. So, how can I help you?
17: It's this bill.
19: Yes?
17: Well, firstly, you're charging us for 3 hours on stand. We've only been here, what, 1 hour 54?
19: I regret we charge per hour, or per part of per hour.
17: That's still only 2 hours.
19: You are expecting to leave within the next 6 minutes? You had better, if I may attempt an idiom, get your skates on. But yes, by all means, between friends, let us call it two.
17: Thank you. Now, this weather report, $80?
19: Yes.
17: It's a very glossy folder.
19: Thank you.
17: Containing one sheet of A4 printed off from Google Weather Maps.
19: You would prefer two sheets?
17: Which says it's going to be hot.
19: It is going to be hot.
17: Do you really think that's information worth $80?
19: Without it, you cannot take off, so I would say so. Anything else?
17: Yes, actually, fire truck.
19: Yes?
17: Well, what do you mean, fire truck?
19: I can find no words that describe a fire truck better than fire truck.
17: But why are we paying for it?
19: Because you called it up. You radioed you were landing with a hydraulics failure. We mobilized the fire truck.
17: We don't pay for that.
19: Then who pays for that?
17: Nobody pays for that. It just happens.
19: I don't know what your fire trucks do, Captain, but our fire trucks do not just happen.
17: Oh, I suppose you think I'll believe anything, do you?
19: I'm sure you will believe almost nothing. However, if you pass me the bill, I will send you an amended one.
17: You're taking off the fire truck?
19: No, I'm taking off the third hour. The fire truck remains.
17: Right. Well, I've made my point anyway.
19: You've made it. I have disagreed with it. I'm going to do nothing about it.
20: Gentlemen, I don't mind the singing, but if you could possibly all keep to the inside of the minibus, that would be super.
21: Bring your bike here.
20: Thank you. They're a very spirited bunch, aren't they? I was expecting the Scottish cricket team to have a certain doer quality.
22: Well, you can't blame them. They're just delighted to be getting home.
23: We all are. Really, on behalf of my crew, I can't thank you enough. We are so...

0: quality.
1: Well, you can't blame them. They're just delighted to be getting home.
2: We all are. Really, on behalf of my crew, I can't thank you enough. We are so, so grateful.
0: Oh, thank you. But really, really, there's no need.
1: Oh, but there is. I mean, we can't get over it. It's so public-spirited of you. So generous.
0: What? How do you mean, generous? What's generous?
1: Well, sir, come and rescue us like this.
0: Well, it's my job, isn't it? I mean, I'm getting paid.
1: Oh, really?
2: Who by?
0: What? By your firm, Panda Charters.
1: No, I don't think so. I mean, they went bust, you know. You did know that, didn't you?
0: No, I did not. They omitted to mention it.
1: Well, that's why we're here. The airport manager wouldn't let us leave without paying our bill. Oh, incidentally, don't cross him, whatever you do. He is a right bastard.
3: Ah, Merton, how did you get on?
4: Oh, yes, pretty well. They're just sending out the new amended lower bill now.
3: Gosh, well done.
4: Oh, it's nothing really, just a matter of showing them who's in control. He's a nice enough fella. Really, he's just one of those little men who've got a little job and so have to spend the whole time proving they're just as good as anyone else. You know the type.
3: It rings a faint bell.
0: Right, come on then, let's get out of this hellhole. Arthur, will you put that damn thing away before I make you eat it?
2: Sorry, Mum.
3: Everything tickety-boo, Carolyn?
0: No, it's not. We're doing this whole damn trip for free. Panda Charters went bust. That's why their plane looks like that. The airfield manager stripped it of parts in lieu of payment.
3: Goodness, that's hardcore.
5: Excuse me, Monsieur Jouteau's compliments and the revised bill.
4: Right. Aha. 2 hours. See, not so hardcore as all that. Not when stood up to.
3: And the fire truck?
4: Doesn't matter about the fire truck.
0: What about a fire truck?
4: Nothing. Doesn't matter. Right, do you have a card reader or...
3: What's this? Safety infringement penalty, $600.
4: What?
5: Yes, the manager anticipated you might like to talk to him about that. He is on the radio.
4: Safety infringement. What's safety infringement?
6: Ah, good afternoon, Captain Creed. I hope you are enjoying your free hour.
4: Never mind about that. What's this about a safety infringement?
6: Sadly, there was a small one.
4: What? It wasn't there on the last bill?
6: Indeed not. But when you did me the honor of visiting my office to complain about the last bill, you crossed the apron, did you not?
4: Yes.
6: And were you wearing the regulation yellow reflective safety vest?
4: I...
6: Voila.
4: But it's a deserted airfield. In the middle of the day, in the Tunisian sunshine.
6: Nevertheless, it is wise to be in good habits.
4: Well, we're not paying for it.
6: Ah, then we have a problem.
4: Yes, we do.
0: No, we don't.
4: Carolyn, I'm dealing with this. It's under control.
0: Shut up, Martin. We're already thousands of pounds down on this trip. All I want to do is get home. Monsieur Jouteau, hello. So sorry about the misunderstanding. Yes, of course we'll pay the bill.
6: Well, if you'll just give your credit card to Habib there.
4: Well, well done, monsieur. It's a good week for you, isn't it? Bankrupted these guys, fleeced us. I hope you feel really big now.
6: These guys? The gentlemen from Panda Charter? They are with you?
4: Yes, they are, poor sods, because you wrecked their business and pulled their plane to shreds.
0: Martin, that is enough.
4: Hello, are you listening to me?
6: I'm sorry, I was just arranging something.
0: Hello, the payment's gone through.
6: Ah, excellent. Thank you. Regrettably, though, as you are carrying Panda Charter's crew and passengers, I must hold you responsible for their debts. I'm afraid you may not leave until they are paid off.
4: Oh, now, come on.
0: How much?
6: $12,306. But let us call it 12,000.
4: Yes, well, nice try, but that's entirely illegal.
6: That's debatable.
4: Unfortunately, we don't have time to debate. It must be off now. See you in court. Maybe.
6: Of course, what is not debatable is whether it is illegal or not to take off without clearance from air traffic control. It definitely is.
4: Who's going to stop us?
6: No one is going to stop you. But when you get home, your national authorities, whom I would notify, would immediately suspend your operator's license. Also, I was playing for time. I am going to stop you by parking the fire truck across your nose, although on the upside, this time I will not charge you for mobilizing it.
7: Chaps, I was just taking a look outside and...
8: Yes, we know.
9: Hey, pal.
7: Yes, sir. How can myself be of assistance to yourself?
9: When are we getting this thing moving?
7: Ah, I do regret to inform yourselves that the delay that's going on currently is still currently ongoing. But we will keep you fully informed as to the developments of any developments as they develop.
1: Well, how about breaking out the drinks trolley?
9: Aye, nice one.
7: Unfortunately, no drink service is scheduled at this time due to technical...

0: difficulties. We do apologise for any inconvenience.
1: Oh. What technical difficulties stop you giving out drinks?
0: Mum's locked the cupboard.
2: All right, I've had a look. As well as the fire truck, he's put a tractor behind us and a baggage truck on each side.
3: OK, so we can't go backwards or sideways.
1: Explain to me how we were planning to go sideways.
3: All right, then, Captain, I'll just sit back and watch you masterfully sort it out, shall I?
2: I don't have time for your stupid squabbles. This is serious.
1: Yes. Yes, you're right. We can find a way out of this. The most important thing is to keep cool.
4: What was that?
3: That was the air conditioning dying, Captain. But carry on. You were just telling us about the most important thing. But
1: why? Why? I mean, why? Why?
3: Four excellent questions. And the answer to all four is because we've run out of fuel.
1: What? We can't have done. I mean, we've just refueled.
5: Hey, what's happened to the air conditioning?
2: Monsieur, you too?
6: Good afternoon.
2: We seem to find ourselves a little light on fuel. You wouldn't know anything about that, would you?
6: Yes, we have retrieved our fuel from your aircraft in lieu of payment.
2: Monsieur, without fuel, our air conditioning unit will not work.
6: Oh, dear me. What an unintended consequence. May I suggest, then, that you work fast to resolve the situation? The temperature is currently 35 degrees. That's in the shade, not in a metal tube, in direct sunlight.
1: All right, Caroline, I've been looking at the chart. There's an airstrip at Kibili, only about 20 miles away. If we could just get as far as there, we could refuel properly.
2: Well, that's great. Problem solved. All we need now is enough fuel to get there, our enemy to give us takeoff clearance, and for that fire truck to disappear. Simple.
0: Them. Oh, ow! The passengers have a few requests.
2: What?
0: Well, more beer. They were very clear about that. Look, to make sure I remembered, they wrote it on me.
4: Oh, yes, so they did.
0: Yeah, so beer, definitely. Water, some of them are keen on. And an umpire.
1: An umpire?
0: Yes.
1: Why do they need an...
0: Ah, they started without. All right. Mum, you can't go in there.
2: Why not?
0: They're in their swimming trunks.
2: In their swimming trunks?
0: Yes. It's got really hot in there and in here. I mean, it's just hot generally. I think it's because we're so near the Sahara Desert.
2: Yes, all right. Very well. Martin, you and... Where is Douglas, anyway?
7: How's that?
2: Douglas, I wish to have a little word under the wing. Now.
3: Caroline, what can I do for you?
2: What are we going to do?
3: I don't know. What are we going to do?
2: No, seriously, what are we going to do?
3: I really don't know.
2: Of course you know.
3: You've slightly lost me.
2: You always know. You've always got some sort of trick or loophole, or you know someone who knows someone. What is it this time?
3: No, really, this time I'm stumped. But don't you worry, Martin's in control. I have no doubt he'll come up with something.
2: I thought so. This is all because Martin took the landing off you, isn't it? So now you're not going to help.
3: Martin needs no help from the humble likes of I. Martin
2: Oh, stop it. Just stop it, will you? I need you to get us out of this. This is serious.
3: No, it isn't. As it happens, I don't even have the answer. I mean, the fire truck's easy enough, but not the rest of it. But in any case, we both know that if you really want to get away, you can.
2: How?
3: By swallowing your pride and paying the man.
2: What with?
3: With a little tiny bit of all your money.
2: I don't have any money.
3: Oh, don't be ridiculous. I've seen your house. I've seen your car. I am currently standing underneath your aeroplane.
2: I had money. 8 years ago, I had money after the divorce. More money than I knew what to do with. And as you say, an aeroplane. More aeroplane than I knew what to do with. But then I started to run an air charter business. Now I have 3 mortgages on the house. I have to keep the car because I have to have something smart to pick clients up in. And I have to keep the plane because, well, the minimum number of planes for a viable airline is 1. But I don't have any money. Why do you think I'm always going on at you two for how much you spend? Do you think I enjoy it?
3: Well, yes.
2: Yes, well, all right, I do a bit. But also, literally, every trip we do has the potential to bankrupt the company. And this one could bankrupt me.
3: Gosh, I had no idea.
2: No. Well.
3: But if you've been losing all this money, why have you kept on doing it all these years?
2: Because I am the chief executive officer of MJN Air. It's a good thing to be. It's better than a little old lady.
3: I see.
2: So, will you please return to the aircraft, put on the rest of your clothes, sit down nicely with Martin, and think of something.
3: Right you are.
2: Oh, and Douglas, your solution to the fire truck. You're not thinking set fire to the manager's office so it has to move, are you?
3: I wasn't, no, but I am now. Are you up for that?
2: No!
1: Douglas, that's a terrific idea. Will it work?
3: It worked when old GW and I did it with that snowplow in Vancouver, but I don't really see how it helps us, I'm afraid. We still won't have any fuel, and we still won't have clearance to take off.
0: Could we go and get fuel in jerry cans and bring it back here?
3: If we had about 8 years, yes.
0: We can't steal back the fuel he took off us.
3: I'm sure he's locked it away somewhere.
1: Besides, it no longer meets the quality criteria.
3: Martin, that really doesn't matter. I think we can give ourselves a license to bend the rules just a tiny bit in this situation.
1: Oh, like you need an excuse. The man who hasn't bought a gallon of petrol since... Oh.
3: What?
1: Well, just the thought. If you can feed a rabbit on a tiny bit of cheetah food, can you feed a cheetah on lots of rabbit food?
3: Oh, you mean...
1: What do you think?
3: Yes, I like it.
0: Yeah, that might just work.
1: What might?
0: I don't know. I just like talking like this.
3: It's a great idea, Martin, but it'll only give us a couple of dozen litres at most. We couldn't even fly the 20 miles to Kabylie on that, even if we had clearance.
0: Could we just drive there?
1: No!
0: Sorry, Skipper.
1: Sorry, Arthur. I know you're trying to help, but no, we can't just taxi our plane out onto the main road and drive it 20 miles to Kabylie.
3: Why can't we?
1: What?
3: The deserted main road, straight road, through the desert.
1: No, we couldn't.
3: Could we? Arthur, do you know what you are? In a word?
0: Yeah.
3: Brilliant. All right, boys. Martin and I have done the sneaky bit, and I don't think anyone saw. Now, the less sneaky bit, which people will see. So it's all about speed. We get out, we do it, we get back in. Understand?
7: Yes.
3: Are you ready?
7: Aye.
3: Then onwards for England, Harry and St. George.
7: No.
3: Sorry. For Scotland, cricket and St. Wisden. Places. Okay, remember, bend from the knees, not from the back. And 3, 2, 1, lift! Yes, it's coming! Yes! And carry! A bit more! Nearly there! And drop!
8: Hey!
3: Back on the plane! Go!
1: Engine bleed on. Auxiliary power off.
3: Martin, we don't have time for the checks.
6: Tango India, what do you think you're doing?
3: Hello there, Dooze Tower. Sorry about this. Love to stay, but we've just remembered a pressing engagement.
6: You cannot take off. You are forbidden from taking off.
1: Duly noted. I'm afraid your little fire truck was slightly in our way. Hope you don't mind us moving it.
6: And how far do you think you'll get with no fuel?
2: No fuel.
1: Whatever gave you that idea?
2: We've got fuel.
6: How?
1: Let's just say next time you want to starve an aircraft of fuel, don't surround it with 4 petrol-driven vehicles.
6: You stole the petrol from my trucks?
3: As the voice recorder in this flight deck will forever record for posterity, absolutely not. Wouldn't it have been clever if we had that?
6: It doesn't matter. You do not have clearance. Repeat, do not have clearance to take off.
3: Take off?
1: You said anything about taking off.
2: Wouldn't dream of it, against the law, you know.
3: Plus, we've nothing like enough fuel to get us there. In the air.
1: On the ground, though.
2: Taxiing down the long, straight, deserted highway to Kabylie.
3: We should be fine.
1: Right hand down a bit, number one, and be sure to indicate when joining the road.
3: Right hand down a bit it is, Captain.
6: You can't take that on the road. It's against the law.
3: Is it? I'm not sure it is. What do you think, Carolyn?
2: It might be. Not very well up on the Tunisian highway code.
3: Well, I'll tell you what, Eve, old chum. If you can get the Sahara Desert traffic police mobilised in the next 40 minutes or so, I suppose we'll find out. Bye.
1: Do they drive on the left or the right in Tunisia?
3: I think when they're driving on an empty highway through the desert in an aeroplane, they probably drive pretty much wherever the hell they like.
9: We are the self-preservation society. Self-preservation society.
3: 2 miles to go, Martin.
1: Thank you, Douglas.
3: Do you want me to drive for a bit, darling?
1: No, thanks, dear. You know I get car sick in the passenger seat. Are they ready for us in Kibili?
3: They are.
0: Arthur, today has been the most fun I have ever had in my life.
3: Good. Arthur, is it possible you've had a little drink?
0: I have had a little drink. Oh, and look, I think I found the photo for the brochure.
3: Oh, yes, let's see. Ah, Martin.
1: Striking.
3: So, Arthur, in your quest to find the one image which perfectly sums up MJN Air and everything it stands for, you've elected for a shot of 12 Scottish cricketers in the Sahara Desert wearing swimsuits and carrying a fire engine.
0: Yes.
3: The awful thing is, I sort of know what you mean.
7: 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It starred Stephanie Cole as Carolyn, Roger Allen as Douglas, Benedict Cumberbatch as Martin, and John Finnemore as Arthur. It also featured John Sessions as Juto, Ali Ahmadi as Habib, Rufus Jones as the Captain, and Robert Harley as Lachlan. The producer was David Tyler, and the programme was a positive production for the BBC.
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0: Drop Me Here, Darling features Kenneth Connor, Norma Ronald, James Taylor, and as Leslie and Caroline Duggan, Leslie Phillips and Jill Bennett. To Caroline Duggan, employing her penniless ex-husband as her chauffeur was basically a good deed, but it also has advantages. For a successful businesswoman, it's nice to know as she approaches her car that her chauffeur is alert and eager.
1: It might be nice if my chauffeur opened my door for me.
2: Yes, of course. I'm sorry. Where to, madam?
1: That massage place in Knightsbridge. Lard and ladies.
2: Very good, madam.
1: Then there'll just be time to take me back to the office before you go to the airport.
2: Yeah. Airport?
1: To meet Herr Coburg. Didn't you get any sleep last night?
2: Not much. Must have been a pea under my mattress.
1: You wouldn't notice a crate of tinned marrow fats. When we were married, you never had any trouble getting off.
2: What? Oh, I see. Oh, it's different these days. Oh. So much on my mind, you know, recession, world problems, overdue library books.
1: You've been like this all week. Hope you don't fall asleep at the wheel.
2: No, my sunglasses keep me awake.
1: Sunglasses? How?
2: I'm sitting on them. God, I wonder what it was. Ah, yes, there's a lot to keep me awake at night. Financial problems, money problems, cash problems.
1: Yet you bought yourself a new car.
2: Had to, darling. Have you ever tried waiting for buses?
1: I think the last time was when your Mercedes was having a service, about 10 years ago. I waited 40 minutes for a bus and then gave up.
2: No, you shouldn't have. It could be along any minute. Dreadful. And you can't blame the drivers.
1: Why not?
2: Well, if you do, they hit you. Besides, it's not their fault. They're only late for work because of the buses. Lard and ladies, madam.
1: Thanks. It's all right, I'll let myself out. Oh, I may have to wait, I haven't booked. You can have a nap if you like.
2: Oh, thanks. Take care. Don't do any yoga on the coconut matting.
3: Les! Hi, Les!
2: No.
3: Oh, that worked.
2: Hello, Kelly.
3: Thought it was you under the pink cap. What are you doing there, Les?
2: This is my day job.
3: You never said like.
2: And I'd be grateful if you didn't. There may be a law against driving 16 hours a day.
3: Who's your fare?
2: My employer is a businesswoman. And I don't want her knowing I moonlight on the minicabs. Of course, my nights are my own, but you might object.
3: It was cabin Monday afternoon.
2: Well, if I have a free hour in the day, I slip off, you see. Well, when she's in a board meeting, I can do a fare to Heathrow. Yesterday, I did a Euston while she got her legs waxed.
3: That's smart, yeah. I used to do the chauffeuring before I got on the minicabs.
2: Look, old chap, could you take your chin off the windowsill? Your stubble's murdering my chrome.
3: Oh, well, I gotta go anyway. Pick up a woman for the border trade.
2: These government perks.
3: Tell all this. See you tonight, then.
2: Yeah, not if I see you first.
1: Oh,
2: Nosy scouse pimple.
1: I beg your pardon?
2: Sorry, madam.
1: They're booked till 2, so I won't bother. Who are you talking to?
2: Oh, some tourist asking the way.
1: Oh, it looked like a minicab. Wasn't that a radio?
2: He's CB-ing his way round Europe.
1: Well, it's back to the office for my meeting. Then you go straight to the airport. You'll be early, but that's best to be on the safe side. Coburg's important.
2: Yeah, sure. Coburg?
1: Ernst Coburg, my visitor, I told you. He's a German industrialist with more work than he can handle, so he's looking to farm it out. My firm's slack this summer. I'd like to take some of it in.
2: You mean you're looking for work?
1: Oh, don't worry. All you have to do is meet him at the airport, apologize for my absence, and drive him to his hotel.

0: Yes, Claire?
1: Herr Kobourg on the line for you.
0: Oh, thanks. Put him through, please. Herr Kobourg? Are you at the hotel?
2: Good afternoon, Mrs. Duggan. Yes, I'm at the hotel at last.
0: When did my chauffeur leave you?
2: Chauffeur?
0: Yes, my chauffeur. Languid man with a funny moustache. I was a little worried. He's not back yet.
2: There was no chauffeur for me. I approached three drivers at the barrier, but all were waiting for your David Frost.
0: Oh, heavens. That idiot.
2: Please. No doubt it was my fault. I may have landed at the wrong airport.
0: Oh, I'm terribly sorry. You found a taxi?
2: No, I was having to get the bus.
0: The bus? Oh, dear.
2: No. It was most entertaining. You're laughable cockneys. I cannot change that, Fritzy. You will have to get off, squarehead. Ding, ding. I will tell you more at dinner tonight. But I hope your man has not met with an accident.
0: He will when I see him.
3: Roger Foxtrot Tango, we'll let you know. Over and out. I'm sorry, Kelly, there's still nothing for you.
4: Slack tonight.
3: Oh, it gets worse and worse.
4: I'll tell you, Gloria, if I got the snip of a proper job, I'd drop the mini cabs like a poison butty.
5: Evening, all.
3: Hello, Delta Charlie.
5: I wish you wouldn't call me that. Sounds like an Egyptian idiot.
3: There's nothing for you, Leslie. You and Kelly better wait in the restroom. First punter comes up, you can toss.
5: Right. Come on, Kelly. You can give me a fag.
4: You look rough, Fred.
5: Yeah, set to with my employer. She cut off my male discounts.
4: Why?
5: Perk I used to get. It's a mail order firm. So I got cheap postage. Not anymore.
4: Well, what went wrong, Lou?
5: Had to pick up a client at the airport. I got there early, so I had a snooze in the car.
4: Oh, I should have kept you in the arrivals lounge. That always keeps you awake.
5: The arrivals lounge? What, and get my knees bruised by Japanese cameras? No, if you've got a Rolls, you're entitled to sleep in it.
4: What happened?
5: I slept for 6 hours, missed my passenger, and got done for excess parking.
4: You must be knackered moonlighting.
5: Yeah, still I need this job to pay for my car.
4: Well, why have the car?
5: So I can do this job and earn the payments. And there's other debts to pay off.
4: Oh, yeah.
5: I used to be in property, you see, before it went under. I overcommitted myself when I was solvent.
4: Oh, I do that when I'm bevied. Here, want a suck?
5: Whiskey? Not when I'm driving.
4: Well, it's just medicinal. I only drink it to keep out the sobriety. One thing I like about minicabin, there's no bosses taking liberties. Giving you staff parties instead of proper wages.
5: Yeah, we don't have staff parties. No, none of us get on badly enough.
4: So she treated you rough. What's she paying then?
5: Well...
4: Come on. I used to be in the trade myself.
5: Well, you can tell me if it's good enough, then. All I know is I can't manage. 10,000.
4: 10,000?
5: Well, it's not much, is it?
4: It's a bloody foot. Depends, are you? Look at it like, you know. Not much for a good chauffeur.
5: No, it's not.
4: Say that you want a decent wage or you'll resign. I mean, chauffeurs are hard to find.
5: She says I am. I'm usually asleep in the stationery room.
4: If she paid you right, you wouldn't be.
5: True.
4: You've got to fight the boss's pal. Be a man. Stand up for yourself, you know. More money or stuff the job.
5: Well, perhaps I could mention it.
4: Don't mention it. Tell her.
5: You're right, Kelly. I will. Thanks.
4: Let us know how you get on.
0: That's it, Herr Kobourg. I hope you find it interesting.
2: It is most interesting, Mrs. Duggan, yes. To see a British factory at work, one learns a lot.
0: Yes, And she realized those shouts of Heil Hitler were just a joke.
2: Of course. In Germany also, we permit the pulling of the feet. And the sports you provide for the workers, eh? The cards and the dartings and the bongo.
0: You noticed those?
2: Of course, of course. I was a little surprised to find them in the workrooms, but if it gets results...
0: Oh, yes, we have a very happy workforce.
2: Good. I think perhaps we can do business.
0: Oh, I'd like that.
2: One thing, though. My firm delivers goods always on time. This is a German custom you may have heard of. Are your staff completely reliable?
0: Oh, absolutely. Except my chauffeur, of course.
2: Oh, well, well. There is one bad apple in every maggot. If all the others are sound, we should be all right. Mrs. Duggan, let me give you dinner next week when my other business is done. Eh? Perhaps then we could make a deal.
5: Good morning, madam.
0: You can drop the madam, Leslie. I've forgiven you.
5: Ah, we have to talk as chauffeur to mistress. Well, to employer.
0: Oh, not for too long, I hope. We need to be off. I'm due in Birmingham at 10.
5: You see, I'm finding it hard to manage.
0: Well, yes, I've noticed that. But I'm sure you could do it if you could just stay awake.
5: I don't like to bring this up, but a man has to do what a man... has to do, yes. And I've been doing it for some time now. And, well, if nurses can get it, then I want it too.
0: Leslie, what are you talking about?
5: It's time I was paid what I'm worth.
0: You want to starve? Are you asking for a raise?
5: Look, I don't get much for a chauffeur.
0: Don't you? Ah. I've never been into it. But I thought it was a fair income. Anyway, I'm afraid there's no chance of an increase just now.
5: Then I have to consider my position.
0: Perhaps next year. Now, if you're ready...
5: I have another job to go to, you know.
0: Really? What sort of job?
5: Oh, well, a transportation consultant.
0: I see. Well... I can't stand in your way.
5: I don't want to leave you, of course.
0: No, you mustn't think of me. We'll forget the notice.
5: Well, to begin with, I'll accept... pardon?
0: You're free, Leslie. Released from the job. You'll have your P45 tomorrow.
5: No, but I mean, listen...
0: No, sorry, I must dash. I'll drive myself to Birmingham. I'd better get used to it.
5: Oh, dear.
6: I've got a Paddington for you, Kelly.
4: About time.
6: Oh, before you go, go in and tell Leslie's on standby, would you?
4: Yeah, okay. Hi, Les.
5: Evening, Kelly.
4: What's the matter, Les? You look like a bad night in Bootle.
5: No, I took your kind advice. That's what's the matter. I talked to my employer about money.
4: And?
5: And now she isn't my employer anymore.
4: What do you mean? You mean the elbow?
5: The elbow. Thanks.
4: Well, look at it this way, Les. You may have lost your job, but you've got your dignity.
5: Not for long. I'll be on my knees asking for it back.
4: Tell you what, Les. Right. Cheer you up. You can have a fare to Paddington. I don't want.
5: Oh, that's kind of you, yeah, Kelly.
4: I just remembered I've got to go and see someone, you know.
5: Mammoth minicabs, this is Leslie Duggan.
7: Say again, over.
5: This is... Delta Charlie. Have picked up fare and proceeding to Paddington.
7: Roger, Delta Charlie.
5: ETA 2200, land at 6 o'clock. Say goodbye to Daphne for me.
7: Goodbye to Daphne, over and out.
8: Get a move on, will you, lad? I'm catching a train.
5: So rich.
8: If I'm not back... If I'm not back in Gradley by one, Wife will give me up and it's someone else instead. I'll say this for London. You may be girls' blouses in business, but you've a good line in strip clubs. Best place on a wet afternoon.
9: It wasn't raining today.
8: Always raining somewhere, lad. And I'd nowt else to do. Tell me, you got nippers?
9: No, it's a shaving rash.
8: Kids?
9: No.
8: Oh, I was going to give you some samples.
9: What?
8: I'm in fluffy toys, see? Here, yeah. I'll leave a washable pussy on your seat.
9: Thanks. Could come in useful.
8: Always carry some round. Get my products no gist. And here's my card. Thomas Clough, cuddly toy.
9: Yes, will be. Very useful, thanks.
8: It's got my home number for emergencies.
9: Emergencies? What? A burst scollywog?
8: And give us one of yours. Often wanting taxis. Bouncing all over London. For all good it did me today.
9: Oh?
8: Tried 8 firms and none of them wanted work. New line, see? Kites. I've no space in my factory, so I thought I'd subcontract.
9: Yeah, well, they can't touch you for it.
8: Easy job. Dead simple. But not simple enough for Nancy Southerners happen. You wouldn't know anyone, I suppose.
9: Kites? Kites.
8: Well, put foot down, lad. I'll not pay fair if I'm late.
1: Excuse me, Caroline. Leslie wants a word with you.
0: Ah, the transportation consultant. Come in, Leslie.
10: Oh, thanks. Morning, darling. Look, about that silly misunderstanding.
0: Misunderstanding?
10: Yeah, I couldn't leave you without a chauffeur. You know that. If 10,000's all you can afford, well, so be it.
0: That's kind of you, Leslie. But you don't have to worry. I have a replacement already. An experienced man, actually.
10: After all, money isn't a replacement.
1: Your new chauffeur's here, Caroline.
0: Thanks, Claire. Send him in, will you?
10: New chauffeur?
11: Morning, missus. Where do you want to go, like, you know?
0: This is my new chauffeur, Leslie, Mr. Kelly.
11: Oh. Hello there, pal.
10: You revolting Scouse Boyle.
0: I shan't need the car till later. Perhaps you would give it a clean.
11: Oh, right you are, missus. Yeah. I will.
10: Yeah, and while you're at it, shove your head up the exhaust pipe.
0: He said you knew each other, well, obviously, or he wouldn't have heard about the job. Thanks for telling him. He came round last night and put himself down.
10: Yeah, he needn't have bothered. I'm going to put him down.
0: So he's on a month's trial, and for 500 less than you.
10: No?
0: He's very pleased. I've been into it since you resigned. It's really very good money for a chauffeur.
10: Yeah, but he told me that separating Scouse ringworm.
0: Yes, he seems promising. And when do you start your new job?
10: Any time I like. The board's quite keen to have me on call.
0: Ah, well, I'm off to accounts. Here's your P45, Leslie, and there's a little something in the envelope from me.
10: Oh, look, I really can't accept your money.
0: Not money, vitamin pills. See, they help to buck you up. Thanks for everything, darling. Drop by for a cup of tea, or perhaps coffee would be better, keep you awake.

0: 20.
1: Left ear, is it, missus?
0: 25.
1: You want?
0: 20. Oh, Kelly, please. Voice be checked. I'm not working. The whole point of a shover is that I can carry on in the back.
1: Any time, darling.
0: I beg your pardon.
1: Like.
0: Look, why are you turning left?
1: Well, I asked you the why, didn't I?
0: Oh, it's your job to plan the route beforehand. I thought you drove a minicab.
1: Yeah, but I used to just, you know, sit up in the front with the A to Z and ask. It's not like taxis, Mrs.
0: Not Mrs. Kelly, Madam.
1: Sorry. Only madams what I called me first when they was tarts, like. See, many caps you down other streets. Some drivers down other way home from their own outside carsy. And I'm not from London myself.
0: But you said you used to be a chauffeur.
1: In Liverpool, yeah. Knew the roads there. I've staggered home bevied on most of them.
0: Maybe you don't drink when you're driving.
1: Oh, never though. Might spill it. It's just a joke, like. We've got our own sense of humour up there, you know.
0: Best place for it. Right! That's Caesar Hotel straight ahead.
1: Oh, yeah, I remember it now. They used our mini caps.
0: We've made it by 7, which is just as well. I'm dining with an important German client. Make sure you're standing by when I come out about 10, please.
1: Right. Is it okay if I go for a cup of tea, like, you know, and a wad?
0: Of course.
1: This is better than mini cap, eh? Mini caps, you never knew if you had a job.

0: Delta Charlie, report your present position, over.
1: I'm slumped in my seat with my feet on the dashboard, over.
0: Ha ha, over.
1: I'm still parked outside the Beefy Banger Transport Caff. Got a job for me, over.
0: No, I just felt like talking to someone, over.
1: Charming. I've only had one fare all day. How am I supposed to make a living? Over.
0: You want to find yourself a steady job. Like old Kelly. He's got himself an easy number as a chauffeur. Did you know? Over.
1: Yes, next time we meet, I'm going to knock him over. Over.
0: Foxtrot Tango met him just now parking a Rolls. They've gone off for a drink together. They say he's making big money, over.
1: That's when I'm going to knock him over, over. Over.
2: Thank you, Herr Kobold, for an excellent dinner.
3: It has been my pleasure. Now, what do you think of my proposal?
2: Well, I'd like to take some work from you, but your figure leaves me scarcely any profit.
3: Well, business is business, Mrs. Duggan. And Carson's, your competitors, were willing to do it on those terms.
2: Carson's? Then why offer it to me?
3: Frankly, I am suspicious of their staff turnover. Inept recruiting. They make mistakes. I prefer you because your staff seem reliable. Except, of course, your chauffeur.
2: Well, he's gone now. I have a new man.
3: Ah, you see, I am right. You insist on good staff. You know how to recruit. Ah, here we have a policeman.
4: Excuse me, madam, are you Mrs. Duggan?
2: That's right, officer.
4: Well, I'm afraid there's been an accident with your car, madam.
2: What?
4: Philip Kelly. He had your permission to use the vehicle.
2: He's my new chauffeur, but he's not...
4: Superficial cuts, but the car's off the road. Hit a brick wall. I'm afraid we're pressing charges.
2: You mean he was culpable?
4: As a newt, madam. In fact, he was blind drunk. Hardly got out of the pub car park.
2: I see.
4: Oh, he's known. We've cautioned him before. Might I suggest you exercise more care when employing drivers, madam? Can I give you a lift to the garage?
2: No, thanks. The car can wait till the morning. I'll go straight home. Perhaps you could ask the desk to ring for a cab.
4: Certainly, madam. We'll be in touch.
3: Mrs. Duggan, you know, I think perhaps I have been, well, not fair to Carson's. They did make the first bid for this work.
2: And also, they don't employ chauffeurs who sleep like dormice or drink like fish. Don't worry, Herr Kobold. The job's theirs. There's a minicab for me, I believe. Mrs. Duggan.
3: Yes, ma'am. Is this one here? Allow me. Thank you, ma'am.
2: Driver, you know where we're... Yes!
1: Oh, hello. So now you know what the new job is.
2: I knew you were onto minicabs, Leslie. Kelly told me. After you left, I may say. But I didn't know you'd be in this one.
1: Oh, I didn't know it was you when I took the call. They just said the Caesar Hotel. Well, why do you need a cab?
2: I'll tell you later. And as from tonight, I need a chauffeur, too.
1: What about Kelly?
2: I'm afraid he'd drive me up the wall. The job's yours again, if you'll take it.
1: But I let you down, missing your hair, what's his? I suppose you lost the contract.
2: Yes, I did. But it wasn't entirely your fault.
1: Well, I tried to make amends, by the way. I met a man who wants some kites made. I've got his card here.
2: Kites?
1: Yeah, I had a word with your foreman. He thinks it could be done in your packing unit, with the guillotines and so on.
2: Kites? Yes. I'm sure it could. Leslie, that's good lateral thinking.
1: Well, I'm not so hot on the ordinary kind. Where to, darling? Where to, madam?
2: Not madam, Leslie. Not darling. In a minicab, just call me Mrs.
5: Let Leslie Phillips and Jill Bennett starred in Drop Me Here, Darling. Also featured were Kenneth Connor, Norma Ronald, and James Taylor. The program was written by Andrew Palmer and produced by Edward Taylor.

0: Will you have a polo, dear Liza? 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
1: How very kind of you, dear Henry. I most certainly will. I'll have three or four or maybe more.
0: But you take me old tube.
1: Because they happen to be my tube of polo, dear Henry. Have one.

0: Yes, there's coffee pot freshness in every cup of Maxwell House.
1: Throat feels scratchy, thickly raw. That's what Vic cough drops are for. Tastes like a sweet, soothes like a medicine. Vic cough drops.
2: What has a hazelnut in every bite?
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8: Good morning, sir.
9: Morning, Vince. Any post?
8: Nothing much.
10: When you say nothing much, Vince, you are acknowledging the existence of some, albeit not a great quantity, of post.
8: In a manner.
10: Thank you for that. Within that post, were there any letters containing checks for me?
8: No, sir.
10: I only ask because by chance I've got to go to the bank later, so if there had been a check or two, it would have made sense to have banked them whilst I was there.
8: Right, but there weren't any.
10: In that case, let me ask you this, if I may. Were there any letters from solicitors saying they're going to be sending me a cheque?
8: No.
10: But you have received something. You've acknowledged that earlier. Something not entirely unrelated to my outstanding fee.
8: Well,
10: might I suggest that you received a letter on my behalf that does mention money?
8: It mentions money.
10: Well, Vince, in that case, can I put it to you that your earlier statement that you hadn't received a letter mentioning money was a previous inconsistency?
8: You've been entered in the Reader's Digest prize draw. I didn't think it was worth mentioning.
10: Well, it is worth mentioning. Someone's got to win. Put it on my desk, will you?
8: Since you brought up the subject of money, sir, would this be a convenient moment to mention the clerk's fees owing in Chambers?
10: Would it?
8: And don't forget, we've got the rent review coming up next month. People are going to have to find the money for that.
10: Well, don't look at me. It's not my fault there's a depletion of fund. I mean, look at the junior members of Chambers. The Labour Party recruit a couple of barristers, they get Tony and Cherie. We try the same thing and we get Hillary and Ruth. A nail biter and a bedwetter. And Ruth. Which is why I was right to draft that advert for new members of Chambers. Now, have we had any responses?
8: None yet, sir.
10: None? It's been in for a week now. Well, I suppose a lot of people go away in October.
8: There's a visitor for you, miss. I think it's your mother.
11: What? It can't be, not in Chambers. What's she look like?
8: Quite attractive. A bit like yourself, a few years on.
11: Oh, well, it couldn't be her. Well, I don't look anything like my mother. She's got sharper features.
8: Well, in that case, I'm mystified. This other lady's made us all a cup of lemon tea with no sugars in the clerk's room, and she's dusting the law reports.
11: It's her. I am so sorry, Vince. I just don't know how you can say that she looks like me. I shouldn't really say this, but a lot of what you see is out of a bottle. Can you just ask her to wait? I would want to...
12: Hello, love.
11: Mom! What are you doing here?
12: Oh, I'm visiting you, you noodle. Aren't you pleased to see me?
11: Yes, yes, yes, of course. I just didn't...
12: I said I was going to do it, didn't I?
11: Well, yes, but you used to say you'd come and see me at my sports day as well, and you were, you know, often you were busy.
12: Well, you were never going to win anything at sports day. Honestly, Vince, Ruth's running. We used to call her the baby giraffe.
11: Yes, I hated it.
12: Well, you look like one. Anyway, you were always much more of the brain box than the athlete.
11: I came fourth in the low hurdles in the second year.
12: Oh, do you know, I've said to Ruth, I must come and visit her in her chambers. I am looking forward to seeing how it all works in practice.
11: So you've seen Chambers. Why don't I get your cab back to my flat and we'll talk tonight? See what work in practice?
12: Court.
11: Mum, have you got into some sort of trouble? I've told you that people don't like you going into the gardens and rearranging things.
12: No, you noggin. I'm coming to court to see you.
11: Do you know, I was watching Kavanagh QC last week. I thought it was really exciting. No, you can't. She can't, can she, Vince?
8: Well...
12: Oh, it was Vince that let me see the diary. Now, it just works out nicely. You've got a case on Wednesday morning and I've got Starlight Express at 3.
11: Yeah, but you... Cases sometimes take ages to get on. I mean, it's a lot of boring sitting around. You could be late for the show.
12: Now, what do you think's more important to me? Seeing my lovely Ruth in her wig and gown or a lot of silly men on roller skates? Right, well, Well, I'm off to the hotel. I'll see you at Snaresbrook Crown Court on Wednesday morning. Vince will give me directions, won't you, Vincey?
1: What time is the mid-morning post arrive, Vince?
8: Middle of the morning, sir.
1: Oh, right. I just can't understand why we haven't had any interest from that advert. I'm well thought of in certain quarters, aren't I?
8: Did you see the football last night, sir?
1: For goodness sake, I'm liked, aren't I?
8: It was a nil-all draw, but quite an interesting game tactically.
1: Ah, that must be the post now.
6: Morning, John. Morning, Vince.
1: Oh, it's you. We were expecting the postman.
6: Oh, I'm sorry. He's a lovely guy, isn't he? He gave me the post. I thought I'd save him the walk. He had sciatica a couple of years ago.
1: Let me look at those. Circulars, a bill, another prize draw.
6: Were you expecting something in particular?
1: Actually, I was waiting to see if there'd been a response to the advert for new members of Chambers.
6: What?
1: Oh, I was going to tell you about it. It was a decision of the executive committee.
6: What executive committee?
1: Oh, yes, I was going to tell you about that as well. The one that was created 3 weeks ago by an executive decision taken by me as head of Chambers, in committee, as it were.
6: In committee with who?
1: In committee with whom, Hillary? Well, Vince and myself spoke about it, and I think I mentioned it to Ruth en passant.
6: And whom is on this committee?
1: Well, let's see, there's me and Vincent. I suppose we form the main corpus.
6: You can't just take unilateral decisions.
1: It wasn't unilateral. There were two of us thinking laterally, Vincent and myself.
6: Oh, yeah, I see. So I wasn't considered for this committee.
1: He wasn't like that. You were considered briefly and passed over. So there's nothing to complain about.
6: Well, I refuse to be bound by a decision of this executive committee, so you may as well disband it.
1: I can't disband it. It's doing some very good work, especially on recruitment.
6: Let me have a look at that advert. You can't put this in the Times. It's fiction.
1: Nonsense. It's based entirely on truth.
6: Rapidly expanding chambers.
1: I'm expecting a bit more work, isn't
6: it? Highly remunerative practice.
1: Do you have any idea what a nurse earns?
8: Sir, this one isn't a circular. It's a response to the advert. Looks quite promising.
1: Let me see that. Edward Madden, Eton and a first-class law degree at Cambridge.
8: Didn't you tell me you got a first-class honours in law, sir?
1: Yes, I got a law degree.
8: And at Cambridge, too, didn't you tell me?
1: Yes, I got a law degree.
6: Well, I don't see why we need any more members of Chambers.
8: Oh, this fellow's profile does look pretty good.
1: Yes, Hillary. Eton and Cambridge at the bar. That kind of class breeds work, and work breeds money.
6: We've got plenty of work. What about the Georgiadis credit card fraud? I brought you in on that, and it wasn't easy explaining to the client why you put QC after your name when you weren't one.
1: I've explained that that was a simple word processing error on my notepaper and business cards. Look, Hillary. I'm grateful for the Georgiadis case, but I just think that a bigger Chambers will help all of us. Trust me.
6: Ruth, there you are. I've got to talk to you. John's going to interview someone, a barrister, to become a new member of Chambers, and he hasn't consulted either of us.
11: So?
6: Well, I don't think we need any more members of Chambers.
11: Hillary, what are you fretting about? If John takes someone on, how long do you think they're going to stick to it when they see him at close quarters? Can I ask you something? Have you ever seen me running?
6: No.
11: Well, you must have seen me walking fast.
6: I might have done.
11: Well, you must have done. Would you say I looked like any particular animal when I was running? Or walking fast?
6: I don't know what you're talking about.
11: If you had to name an animal that I resembled when I was running or walking fast, what would it be?
6: I don't think you look like any animal.
11: But if you had to pick the one that was nearest to me, you know, in the way I move.
6: I don't know. St. Bernard?
11: St. Bernard?
6: Rabbit, then.
11: Rabbit? I said walking fast, Hillary, not hopping. There is no point in doing this if you're not going to take it seriously.
6: I don't know why you're asking me these questions.
11: My mother is coming to court on Wednesday to watch me, okay? Enough explanation?
6: That's great.
11: She only came down because she saw an episode of Kavanagh. I've been practising 12 years and she's never expressed an interest. 5 minutes of John Thor doing GBH to a Manchester accent and she appears in our clerk's room.
6: Well, she's bound to be impressed. I mean, you're really good in court.
11: I don't know. I'm just funny about mixing worlds. My work is my world. I've built it. It's mine. My family are in another world. Yorkshire. I mean, don't get me wrong, my mum's great. Sometimes she's great. Well, she's just my mum. Well, would you tell a 14-year-old daughter to work on her personality just in case her looks didn't develop?
1: Ah, Vince. What'd you get?
8: Jaffa cakes.
10: Oh, what a spread. We can still really turn it on in these chambers when we want to. Edward, what are you doing here? You're not on the executive committee.
6: Well, actually, I've been looking through his CV, and I've got a few questions I'd like to ask Mr. Madden.
10: What are you talking about? What sort of questions?
6: Well, for a start, he's been out of the country for the last 6 years, and the head of his former chambers is now dead, so we can't ask him for a reference.
10: What is this job doing to you, Hillary?
6: What do you mean?
10: You've become a monster.
6: No, it's just that...
10: This man comes to us in good faith and you want to prejudge him.
6: Well, there might be perfectly reasonable explanations, of course.
10: He's a barrister. We're all members of the bar, Hillary. That makes us part of a brotherhood with some women in it. If people start questioning lawyers, you're one step away from total anarchy.
6: Well, I just want him to comment on a few things. I don't think there's anything wrong with that.
8: Mr. Edward Madden, sir.
10: Edward, how very good of you to come. Do have a seat.
9: And you are?
10: John Fullercarp, head of chambers.
9: Oh, in that case, I'm most delighted to meet you.
10: How very kind of you to say so. May I introduce my two colleagues, Hilary Tripping, and our senior clerk, Vincent Griffin, you've already met.
9: How do you do?
10: Hilary's fine, thank you. Do please have a seat. Good. Perhaps, Edward, we could start with a few general questions. When could you start?
9: Right away, I suppose. I need a day or so to arrange my computer and stuff to be moved in.
10: You've got a computer.
8: Interesting.
6: Could I ask you about the last 6 years? You say you've been in America. Aren't you a bit out of touch with practice here?
9: Well, I suppose you could say that, but...
10: In a sense, I'd have thought that being in America would have given you an in-depth knowledge of a comparative legal system and a valuable insight into English law.
9: Well, I was going to say that being away has taught me that all I really ever wanted to do was to practice here in London. See, I now really feel it's my destiny.
10: Ah, la forza del destino. The force of one's destination. That's wonderful. I mean, it's exactly what we're looking for.
6: Sorry to butt in, but there is this problem about references.
10: I wouldn't call it a problem, Harry.
9: No, I can understand absolutely. The barrister who knew me best when I was practising here was Lord Grieve of Horsley, QC. Did you know him?
10: Lord Grieve, not to speak to, no, but in a general way, very much so.
9: My parents were divorced when I was very young, and Lord Grieve was like a father to me. I can't think I'll ever find anyone to replace him.
10: That's a very moving story, son. I must say, Edward, your qualifications are most impressive. Edward, I think I've seen enough as to make an objective decision as a group. Thank you so much for coming.
9: Well, I'm very grateful to you all for seeing me. Goodbye.
10: Well, pretty impressive, I'd say.
6: I don't know. I thought he was a bit aloof.
10: Aloof? That's breeding. No one stares into the middle distance like the English aristocracy. It's wonderful, wonderful the way they make you feel so insignificant.
6: Sorry, John, but there was something I didn't like about him.
10: I'm getting genuinely worried about you, Hillary. I don't know if you're aware of this, but you're aggressive and unpleasant. I sense a lot of anger coming from you in there.
6: Well, I was just trying to see what makes him tick, and to protect the interests of Chambers. I vote that we don't take him.

0: what makes him tick, and to protect the interests of Chambers. I vote that we don't take him.
1: Come.
2: Ah, Edward. How are you settling in?
1: Very well, thank you, John. Just waiting for my new chair.
2: Oh, yes, I spoke to Vince about that earlier. He's spoken to his regular supplier this morning. The supplier's speaking to a contact at the manufacturer's this afternoon, and Vince is taking delivery at the rear of the pub later tonight.
1: Good. Good.
2: Good. Good. Everything else okay?
1: Oh, yes. Oh, well, there was one thing, but... I probably shouldn't mention it.
2: No, no, no, do, please.
1: No, it's silly. It's a trifle. I mean, forget I said anything.
2: No, please, Edward. In these chambers, we pride ourselves on our capacity for sharing concerns.
1: Oh, that's very kind, John. No, it's just some of my funds are still tied up in America. I had quite a lot in the Eurobond market. Do you invest in it?
2: Not in Eurobonds as such, no.
1: Yes, anyway, to cut a long trawl through Wall Street short, my liquidity is... temporarily, a touch light. And with the first month's Chambers rent due...
2: Yes.
1: I wouldn't normally dream of asking. It's only 1,500.
2: You want me to lend you the money?
1: Is that too awful?
2: You want me to lend you the money?
1: Yes, yes. I can probably ring through to the brokers and get them to call in a position on the long bond, but it does take a while.
2: No, of course, of course.
1: It's not going to put you out, is it? I mean, if it is, forget it. I mean, goodness knows, you've been kind enough already.
2: No. It's no problem. I always let my brokers wait till the optimum moment to sell, 10 minutes either way, and it's six figures down the tubes.
1: Yes, I'm so grateful, John. Now, could you make the cheque payable to E. Madden?
2: Yes. 1,500. Was that dollars or pounds, did you say?
3: Hello, love. Ooh, what's the matter?
4: Nothing. There's nothing the matter. It's just that, well, barristers don't normally come to court with their mothers, so the thing is that you mustn't talk to me once the client arrives.
3: No, you can rely on me, love. I just won't say a thing. How are you feeling?
4: Fine, fine. Yes, not nervous. Well, sometimes you get a bit tense before court. Well, not tense, but the adrenaline starts pumping. We'd be dead if it didn't.
3: Oh, yes. Well, you know how to do your job.
4: Oh, there he is. Look, it's nice that you came. It's nice that I can show you what I do, you know, my world. It's good.
3: Yes, well, don't be silly. I wouldn't have missed this for anything.
4: I'll see you later.
3: Oh, okay, love. Oh, have you brushed your hair?
4: What?
3: Have you brushed your hair?
4: Does it look like I haven't brushed it?
3: No, not really.
4: What do you mean, not really? Does it look messy?
3: No, not messy. Untidy.
4: I brushed it 5 minutes ago.
3: Did you?
4: Yes, 5 minutes ago in the robing room.
3: Oh, well, obviously I was mistaken. I'm sorry, love.
4: I'm going to be wearing a wig, for God's sake. And anyway, I think I look smart.
3: Oh, well, that's all that matters, isn't it?
4: Why are you doing this?
3: Doing what?
4: This thing that you always do.
3: What, wanting you to look presentable?
4: Undermining me. Now, just be quiet and stop it.
3: Well, there's no need to attack me. I hope you don't behave like that with witnesses.
4: I am going to speak to the client. Just don't talk to me.
3: All right, all right.
4: Good.
3: Okay.
4: Good.
3: Well, at least tidy up the fringe a bit. Let the court see your face.
0: Ah, Vince. How's it going?
5: How's what going?
0: You know, things. How's Mr. Madden settling in? Has he done much work?
5: Well, early days yet, sir.
0: Oh, yes, definitely.
5: Actually, the only case he's done is a sale of goods advice. I was just going to talk to him about the billing.
0: Were you? Yes, I was going to swing by his room myself, actually. I'll come with you.
6: Is this a convenient moment, sir?
1: Yes, Vincent, of course. Come in.
2: Hello.
1: Hello, John.
5: I just wanted to have a word about this timesheet. I couldn't help noticing, sir, that you put down 2 hours for that 10-page advice.
1: That's right.
5: Could I ask how long it actually took you?
1: 2 hours.
5: Oh, right, I thought there'd been a mistake.
0: Yes, no problem, Edward. Vince will calculate the appropriate number of chargeable hours.
5: Yes, no problem, sir. I'll put down 6.5 hours.
1: But 2 hours is the proper amount.
0: Of real time, yes, but chargeable time is different. I'm only 53 years old in real time, but if you add up my chargeable hours, I'm currently 182.
1: I only did 2 hours' work.
5: You've lost me.
0: Let me explain. You could you not, have done 2 hours and 2 minutes?
1: I suppose so.
5: You see, we charge in units of an hour, so if you go over the hour, that's another unit, so that's 3 hours.
0: And you were probably interrupted a couple of times, phone perhaps?
1: I might have been.

0: Well, there you are. That's the shortfall. You start a new unit each time you're interrupted. Build in a notional 3 interruptions and that's 6.
1: And if it's an even number, we always round up to the nearest half hour for VAT, so 6.5.
2: VAT?
1: Vince's additional time. That's the time it takes me to add up the time.
2: Vince, you don't think I'm lacking in confidence, do you?
1: Not at all, sir. Don't I say to you every year, it's just a question of winning a few cases or even one case? I say that to you every year without fail. Every year, you just need to win a few cases or one case.
2: Yes, you do. Is it only me? Have you noticed anything strange about Edward Madden?
1: Now you come to mention it, I did have a call this morning from a solicitor who briefed him. Apparently he told some client who was happily paying privately that they were entitled to legal aid. Halved his fees.
2: But that's written in the code of conduct.
1: I know, but he acted on it. That's taking it too far. You all set for this afternoon's conference in the Georgiades credit card fraud?
2: Oh, yes. Big case like that and a barrister's really established himself. I'm glad I brought John in on that one. See you later. I've got a bit more preparation to get through before the conference. I want to make sure everything's covered. I mean, it is covered, but I want to be very well covered. So I'll go and cover it again.
0: Is Mr. Madden still in his room?
1: Yes, he is, sir. And he asked me to give you the invoice for his new chair. Said he'd talk to you about his temporary cash flow situation.
0: Yes, but he didn't mention the chair. How much is it?
1: 850.
0: Oh, well, it's under a tenner. I don't mind so much.
1: 850, sir.
3: 50 quid for a chair?
1: Well, it is calf's leather. It's got hydraulics and that.
3: Look, I'm not... Hasn't Madden had any fees in yet?
1: Well, not yet, sir, but as you say, it's early days.
3: Well, can't you get him in on some big trial?
1: Well, the only big trial coming up in Chambers is the Georgiades fraud, but that's already assigned to you and Mr. Tripping.
0: Yes. Where did Mr. Tripping say he was going?
2: John, I really think I've got this case covered.
0: Excellent, and indeed nothing less than I'd expect from you, Harry.
2: Really?
0: Yes. You're becoming, if I may say so, an increasingly influential and respected member of these chambers. It's very good to see.
2: Well, I just try and get on with the work, really. The cases, the Georgiades fraud...
0: Yes, Harry, actually I was meaning to speak to you about that. And what I'm going to say might strike you at first blush as unusual, but I believe that you have the chance to do something truly wonderful with this case.
2: Well, I have done quite a bit of work on it, thank you.
0: If you do the right thing, I think you could really make a name for yourself on this one.
2: Do you really think so?
0: I know so. Trust me, if you drop out of it now, you'll be doing something that people will talk about for many years. Myself among them.
2: Drop out of it?
0: I'm so glad you're taking that attitude.
2: Why should I drop out of it?
0: Because it is the right and ethical thing to do.
2: Oh, right. I see. You want Madden to be your junior on the case, don't you?
0: No, Henry. That is exactly what I do not want. It is, however, what I believe objectively to be right.
2: But I was really looking forward to working with you on it. John, I want to do this case. But if I'm not wanted, then I don't want to do it. I wanted to do it whilst you wanted me to. But I don't want to now.
0: God, I'm good.
4: And so, Your Honour, it is my submission that in all the circumstances a custodial sentence...
5: I'm sorry, what was that?
4: Your Honour, I was saying that in the light of all the mitigating circumstances, a custodial...
5: Sorry, I was distracted. Could the lady behind you gesturing with the hairbrush please sit down?
6: I've got a hair grip. Just take it. You don't have to use it.
7: You can't talk in here.
6: I wasn't talking. I was motioning. Maybe put it on before he sentences.
5: Yes, Miss Quirk?
4: Yes, Your Honour. I was just submitting that, in the light of all the mitigating circumstances, a custodial sentence is not proportionate.
5: Miss Quirk, these are serious offences. I'm afraid I'm wholly against you.
6: She was only trying her best.
7: Mum!
5: Who is this lady?
6: I'm not a lady, so let's not have all that. I'm Ruth's mum, and I thought she said a bit very well.
5: Mrs. Quirk, I'm afraid that you cannot interrupt these proceedings. You have no locus standi.
6: Well, that's as maybe, but I'm still her mother.
7: Mother, you're destroying my case.
6: Nonsense, he was just put off by that fringe. And the fact that you were being so serious.
7: I am trying to keep a man out of jail.
6: Oh, yes, and don't we all know it? At least try to smile.
5: Miss Quirk, this is coming close to being a contempt.
6: See? Now you've upset him.
0: Good morning, gentlemen. May I introduce the new junior on the case, Edward Madden, Edward Cyril Hines, our esteemed instructing solicitor, and Yannis Georgiadis, the former head of the Monkfish Credit Card Company, and also, if I may say so, most cruelly and unjustly charged as a defendant in the current case.
8: Good morning.
5: Very kind of you to say so, Mr. Fuller Cuff.
0: Ed was a scholar at Eton and gained a first-class honours degree in law from Cambridge, so he'll be an invaluable addition to our team.
9: Didn't you tell me you got a first-class honours degree in law from Cambridge, Mr. Fuller Cuff?
0: Yes, I got a law degree. Shall we get on? Now, in my view, the charges are quite monstrous. There's scarcely a thread, a scintilla, or even a fraction of a scintilla of evidence to link you with these crimes.
10: Could I say something at this point?
0: Absolutely, Edward. I told you he never stops thinking.
10: I read every document in the files last night.
0: Yes, indeed, I have done several times.
10: And I'm afraid, Mr. Georgiadis, that you're clearly guilty on all the charges.
5: What?
0: Edward, surely you mean clearly not guilty?
10: No. The police have recorded telephone conversations, confiscated private correspondence in your hand, and will produce 12 witnesses who say that you knew that what you were doing was dishonest.
0: Yes, but when you add all that up, what does it actually mean?
10: If you plead not guilty, you'll be found guilty, and you'll get a far higher sentence. Plead guilty, it'll be quick, cheap, and you'll have the satisfaction of having salved your conscience and repaid society.
5: Ah, so you think I should plead guilty?
10: Yes. No.
5: You think I should plead not guilty?
10: No.
0: Yes. What Mr. Madden means is yes and no, but far more yes than no. Wholly yes, in fact, and not no at all.
5: Is that right?
10: No.
0: But in the very positive sense of the word no. Very much the yes aspect of no. If he pleads guilty, we won't be paid for the trial.
10: But I'm just telling him the truth.
0: I don't understand.
10: It's my duty. Surely you don't believe that a good lawyer can also be a bad man?
0: That is not the ethical question here. The question is whether he can also be a rich man.
10: You can't represent someone you know to be guilty.
0: Why?
10: You'd be a party to misleading the court.
0: Yes, but only in the legal sense.
10: I can't do that.
0: What's wrong with you?
9: My client is waiting, Mr. Fuller Cuff.
5: Are you saying I should go guilty or not guilty?
0: Mr. Georgiadis, my advice and that of my junior is plain, consistent and unequivocal.
10: If you are guilty, you should plead guilty.
0: Yeah, but as you are clearly not, then you shouldn't. But you won't. I mean, you can't. And you shan't.
10: Please excuse me.
0: Oh. Where's that bloody half-wit?
1: Mr. Tripping popped out a little earlier,
0: not
1: sir.
0: Not him, the other one, Madden.
1: What makes you say he's an idiot?
0: Load the man's IQ by 1%, you'll have to water him. He's just advised Yannis Georgiadis to plead guilty and pass up the chance of a big privately paid trial.
1: Oh, that's worse than stupid, sir. That's perverting the course of earnings. A pattern's emerging. I was going to have a word with you about him anyway, sir. This morning I caught him on the phone to a Citizens Advice Bureau offering to do a case for free.
0: What?
1: Apparently it's when you give legal advice but you don't receive money for it. I explained to him immediately. I just don't think he understood.
0: Oh, well, that's it. He's got to go.
10: I can't be party to the way you're running this defence, John. I'm withdrawing from the case.
0: Oh, that's not all you're withdrawing from, mate. I want you out of these chambers before you bankrupt the lot of us.
10: You can't do that. Just because I want to fulfil my duty of honesty to the client.
0: Don't try and blind me with complex arguments.
10: Hillary, you'll help me. John is trying to get rid of me just because I tell the clients the truth.
0: Don't listen to him, Hillary.
11: As a matter of fact, I shan't listen to Mr. Madden.
0: You see, Madden, that's what these chambers are about. Loyalty to fellow members. Now, sod off.
10: Can't get rid of me. I'll take you to the Bar Council.
11: As a matter of fact, I've just been to the Bar Council. And I'm sorry, but I've got some rather disturbing news.
0: Hillary, we're dealing with a crisis here. Can't this wait?
11: No. Well, the thing is, I went to the Bar Council to check you out, and you don't exist.
0: I thought so. The timesheets, this truth business. I knew you weren't a real lawyer.
10: When I got back from America, a lot of my papers got delayed.
11: It's over, Madden. The Bar Council did know of an Edward Madden, a former timeshare salesman and a butler's red coat.
10: I never wore that.
11: A man who passed himself off as a barrister and has been taken on in 3 sets of chambers in the last 10 years.
10: All right, I admit it. I'm fascinated by justice.
0: Oh, well, that settles it. There's no place for you in these chambers. I'm giving you 10 minutes to get your stuff and get out.
10: Can I take...
0: Not the chair. Hillary, well done. You know, instinctively, I always shared your reservations, and I always wanted you in on the Georgiadis case. You must believe
11: it. Don't try and soft-soap me.
2: I'm sorry, but I want you to know that this whole episode has done a lot of damage to our relationship.
0: Yes, yes, yes, I can see how you'd feel like that.
2: So it's no use saying you want me back on the George Yardis case.
0: No, no, no, absolutely. I wouldn't say that. Because the truth is that the request for your return comes direct from the client.
2: That's utter nonsense.
0: That's what Yannis Georgiadis just said in conference. If I'm going to be pleading not guilty in an expensive 3-week trial, I want that Hillary tripping in as the junior.
2: He said that?
0: I'm possibly paraphrasing slightly. But he may have said that tough guy lawyer, Hillary tripping. Yes, that was it.
2: He said that?
0: Almost to the word. Come on, Tiger, let's go make some money.
8: You've been listening to Chambers, starring John Burr, James Fleet, Sarah Lancashire and Jonathan Kidd, with Robert Bathurst, Sue Johnson and Chris Pavlow. Chambers is written by Clive Coleman and produced by Paul Schlesinger.
12: I've been gardening in white gloves just to prove that dirt can't hide from New Tide. Tide's been intensified to bring you cleanness no other low-priced powder can beat. I'm going to hide these filthy gloves in the pockets of these cords. Too tough a test for a low-priced powder, not for New Tide. Now for those hidden gloves. How's that for cleanness? Proof that dirt just can't hide from intensified Tide. Try it.

0: down.
1: Yes, there's coffee pot freshness in every cup of Maxwell House.
2: Once upon a time there was an engineer.
3: Choo-choo Charlie was his name, we hear.
2: He had an engine and he sure had fun. He used good and plenty candy to make his train run.
4: Charlie!

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1: Well, we'd wanted a baby for quite some time, hadn't we?
2: That's right, yeah.
1: Well, apparently that's quite normal in couples, really. Natural urge, almost, don't you think?
2: Yes, of course.
1: Well, yeah, so, well, that's why we decided to buy one.
2: So you're biologically incapable of becoming pregnant?
1: Oh, well, I don't know. Would you say I was, Stephen?
3: Right, no good asking me. I left school at 15.
1: Yeah. Well, why do you ask, Mr. Lander?
2: Well, I just assumed that was the reason you decided to buy a baby.
1: Oh, no. Well, it wasn't because of that, was it, Stephen?
3: Oh,
1: No, not at all. Well, I just didn't want to take the time off work.
4: This week, Delve Special looks at the rapidly developing new baby technology and the wide range of questions, moral, political and legal, that it has already provoked. In particular, we should be focusing on the experiences of one couple, Stephen and Linda Timpson, who, 3 years ago, became deeply and personally involved in this, one of the most controversial debates of our time.
1: Well, the day after we'd made the decision to buy one, we went to see that man at Mallory's, didn't we?
3: That's right.
2: That's Mallory's baby's minute.
1: Yes, we had a long talk with him, didn't we? Mr. Forrester's name was. He did ask us a lot of questions.
2: To find out whether or not you would make suitable parents?
3: No, to see whether we'd be able to raise the right money.
2: And how much was that?
3: £10,000 per baby.
1: Or £19,000 for twins.
3: Yeah, £25,000 for triplets.
1: Well, he recommended the triplets, didn't he?
3: Yeah, he suggested we should get together with another two couples and split a set of triplets three ways. But we didn't want to get involved with something like that, did we?
1: No.
3: So I bought a car with someone else once. Nothing but trouble now, that sort of thing.
1: So that's why we decided to do it alone. So we saved up the money and Stephen handed over a sample of his, well, you know, sperm.
2: His sperm, yes.
3: You see, it would have been more expensive if we'd bought that as well.
1: Yes. So we handed that over and we paid them the money. And 9 months later, well, they sent us this.
2: This?
1: Yes.
2: It's a hamster, isn't it?
3: Yes.
2: How do you feel about that?
1: Well, we were very upset. We hadn't paid £10,000 and waited 9 months for a hamster.
3: Yeah, and I did the spare bedroom out.
1: He did. He did the whole spare bedroom out with Muppet wallpaper. And to be frank, well, it's wasted on a hamster.
2: Did you complain to Mallory's Babies Limited?
3: Yes. I phoned them off and they apologised and said they'd look into it and sort things out for us.
1: But that was over 2 years ago. And still nothing's happened, has it?
3: No.
1: Sometimes I wonder if we'd have been better off doing it ourselves, you know.
4: Recent years have seen scientists make great leaps forward in their understanding of the process of conception, pregnancy and birth. So much so that doctors can now initiate life outside the womb. Dr. Peter Farmer is a leading researcher into new techniques of fertilisation. I asked him why he and his colleagues wanted to make babies in test tubes.
5: Oh, well, it's the challenge. With test tube fertilisation, you get a tremendous sense of having created something. Or, if you're lucky, someone. It's a heck of a lot more exciting than churning out hip replacements by the dozen, I can assure you.
6: A lot of people are wondering, now that you've made the test tube baby a reality, where do you go from here?
5: Listen, at any childbirth, you know what the single worst problem is. The mother, right?
2: Mm-hmm.
5: While all the highly trained, fantastically professional medical staff are operating efficiently, this complete amateur right in the middle of it all groaning and thrashing around. Our aim is eventually to remove the mother from the whole business of baby production altogether.
4: The public does not as yet share Dr. Farmer's enthusiasm for the new technology. Aware of this, he and some of his colleagues have recently obtained the services of an advertising company to promote their work. The following is the first advertisement to launch their campaign.
7: From the people who brought you electricity, penicillin, non-stick frying pans and much, much more comes in vitro fertilization, the baby that comes in a tube. Yes, it's another great idea from the scientists, the folk with the fertile minds. Less fuss, less mess. It's the truly convenient family way.
4: Despite continuing public concern, the demand for such treatments outstrips their availability. Another leading worker in the field is consulting obstetrician and gynecologist Professor John Trembridge. I asked him how he made his final selection of couples that he deemed suitable for treatment.
8: Well, Because of the extremely limited resources available to us, we have to select only those couples who we feel sure will make the very best of parents.
9: Presumably that's a somewhat subjective decision, isn't it?
8: In practice, not really. Society holds fairly clear-cut views on what actually constitutes a good father, mother, intelligence, sensitivity, patience,
9: floral print dresses.
8: I beg your pardon?
9: I understand that you invariably select those women who attend interviews in floral print dresses.
8: Lots of women wear floral print dresses. That's just a coincidence.
9: A colleague of yours says that it's because your mother always wore floral print dresses.
8: Yes, well, whilst that may or may not be true, but whilst it certainly is true that no boy ever had a better mother, it would be absurd to suggest that I would allow such a thing seriously to affect my judgment.
9: I believe you also discuss politics with the couple.
8: In an informal way, yes.
9: You ask them if they support trade unions, and if they say yes, you throw them out.
8: That, of course, is not a matter of politics, Mr. Lander. That's a question of morality. I am obviously anxious to select as parents only those people who know the difference between good and evil.
4: Those people who cannot, for one reason or another, obtain medical help in their quest for a baby sometimes turn in desperation to perhaps the most controversial way of acquiring one, surrogacy. What kind of person becomes a surrogate mother, and what effect does it have on her life? To find out, I went to see Helen Hitchens. Why had she taken on such a job?
10: Well, I needed work. There's not much going these days, is there? I was offered one job, scaring birds off crops with a kazoo, but it was only seasonal work, you know. And I wanted to be my own boss, really. That's what appealed to me about surrogacy. It was your time's more or less your own. Well, except right at the beginning and then at the end, of course, but... Well, I know there's a bit of social stigma attached to it, but that's silly, really. I mean, I look on it as a sort of antenatal child-minding myself.
6: Mm. There is, of course, the delicate matter of conception, isn't there? I suppose that must be rather a trying time for you.
10: Well, it's one of those things that goes with a job, isn't it? Of course, I like to keep physical contact down to the absolute minimum.
6: So you employ artificial insemination?
10: No, it's too pricey. But I have had stirrups fitted upstairs.
6: Stirrups? Since you started, I understand you've now been a surrogate mother for 6 children.
10: Yes. Well, once I'd bought all the maternity clothes, it seemed a pity to start.
6: What do your neighbours think of what you're doing?
10: They don't know what I'm doing. I never told them.
6: What did you tell them?
10: I said I'd become a born-again Catholic.
6: I see. And your husband, what does he think about it?
10: Well, he's not too happy. First, I'd hoped to keep it from him, but obviously he found out.
6: When he became pregnant?
10: No, just before that. We heard him come in, but we couldn't get out of the stirrups in time.
4: I interviewed Helen's husband, Philip, separately. First, I asked him how he felt about his wife's job.
11: Well, I'm not too pleased, but I don't like to interfere, you know. I mean, I know I'd be annoyed if she suddenly started telling me how to drive my lorry. So I just try to keep out of it.
6: Do you find that her work affects your relationship in any way?
11: Oh, yeah, it does a bit, yeah. I mean, I've always wanted a few children of my own, but she keeps saying she hasn't got time. And that anyway, it'd be a terrible waste of money.
6: Does that bother you?
11: Oh, it did. It doesn't so much now.
6: Why not?
11: I'm paying her sister to have them.
4: The question that most concerns people about surrogacy is, what effect will it have on the child? To get the answer to this question, we made a transatlantic phone call to Robert Carlton, who in 1965 became the world's first baby known to have been bought by contract. And we apologise in advance for the poor quality on the line here.
12: Well, initially, I didn't know what had happened, and it did come as a bit of a surprise to me when I found out.
6: Mm-hmm.
12: No one ever told me directly or anything, but one day when I was playing, I found my receipt. It wasn't as if my dad had consciously made any secret of the fact. Whenever I did something wrong, he threatened me by saying he was going to trade me in. I took no notice. Then one day he traded me in to the local storekeeper.
6: Storekeeper, yes.
12: 6 months later, the storekeeper went bust, and I reverted to the bank. And they hived me off as an unnecessary loss maker. And I went on like that all of my childhood.
4: Robert Carlton talking to me from America earlier this week. The advent of surrogacy and related techniques has posed an entirely new set of problems for the police. To find out how they're coping, I spoke to Scotland Yard's Inspector Michael Carr.
13: Well, the situation is potentially very dangerous indeed. For example, take AID. Up until last year, it was beginning to look as if the entire next generation were going to be the sons and daughters of six medical students living in Bristol. The consequences do not bear thinking about. The lack of what is called genetic variety would have been appalling, especially when you consider it was coming from medical students.
2: What did you do?
13: Fortunately, we were able to track the six of them down and persuade their tutors to keep them occupied with more essays.
2: What about surrogacy?
13: That is another problem altogether, and we are very worried at the prospect of an entirely new type of crime.
2: Which is?
13: Sabotaging contraceptives.
2: Who would sabotage contraceptives?
13: Well, chemists. In some ways, it is a bit like video piracy. A gang pays a chemist to sabotage contraceptives and gives them the nod when someone comes in to buy some. One of the gang then follows the unsuspecting purchaser until such time as the inevitable happens. Then when it does, he makes a couple of very tempting offers for the baby.
2: I see.
13: We caught our first gang last week, as a matter of fact, thanks to some very good work by a constable and a WPC in the back of a mini metro. The moment they lit up their cigarettes, the gang member came over, knocked on the car window, and we arrested him.
14: Although surrogacy now faces restrictions over here, this is by no means true in America. Witness this cinema advertisement distributed by Mallory's Babies Limited.
1: There comes a moment in everyone's life.
15: Happy anniversary, honey.
16: Darling, you remembered. Oh, what gorgeous flowers.
1: A magical moment.
15: Wait, there's more. Look.
16: Chocolates, too. Oh, darling, you shouldn't have.
1: A miraculous moment.
15: I haven't finished yet. Look out there, on the porch.
16: Oh, darling, you've bought me a baby.
1: A Mallory moment.
15: I hope you like it. I wasn't sure which one to get. I was spoiled for choice.
16: Darling, it's perfect. Just the sort I like. Thank you, darling. Thank you for everything.
15: Don't thank me. Thank Mallory's.
1: Do you love someone enough to surprise them with a baby? Why not come and see the Mallory range? We're in the book. Remember the name. Mallory's. Happy events are our speciality. We now have a complete range of Virgos. Hurry down while stocks last.
14: At the beginning of this program, we featured an interview I conducted with Stephen and Linda Timpson, which was first broadcast 6 months ago. Last week, I went back to see them to find out what has happened since.
17: Well, for a start, that phone hasn't stopped ringing, has it?
3: No, we leave our phone now.
17: We've been inundated. We've had literally hundreds of offers.
18: What kind of offers?
17: Offers of children.
3: Last week, someone tried to flog us a 17-year-old who just failed his mock A-levels, didn't they?
17: Yeah, flaming cheek. And the letters are just as bad.
3: Yeah.
17: We get thousands of them every week, don't we?
3: Yeah, mostly from young boys trying to sell us their sisters. And if that wasn't bad enough, we've had 10 times as many letters offering us a home for the bloody hamster.
18: Have you heard anything more from Mallory's Babies Limited?
17: Well, yes. They sent us a baby. But to be frank, it's just not satisfactory,
3: is it?
17: No, it
3: certainly is not.
18: Why not?
3: We'll show you why.
14: As a result of what the Timpsons showed me, I decided to speak to Matthew Forrest of Mallory's Babies Limited. After repeated unsuccessful attempts, we resorted to subterfuge. So, with the tape recorder rolling, I phoned him up.
19: Yes?
14: Mr. Forrest?
19: Yes?
14: I want to buy a baby.
19: Uh-huh. What is your credit card number?
14: I don't want to pay by credit card.
19: I'm sorry, we cannot take telephone bookings without a credit card number. You'll have to call round at the office.
14: Well, I have called round at your office several times already, Mr. Forrest, and each time your secretary has said that you were in Nepal.
19: Who is this?
14: David Lander from BBC Radio's Delve, and I'm recording this conversation for broadcast.
19: I don't understand. Does this mean you don't want a baby?
14: That's right, Mr. Forrest, but I would like to talk to you, please, about the one that the Timpsons ordered from you.
19: Who?
14: You know who I'm talking about, Mr. Forrest. What I want to know is why at first they received a hamster instead of a baby.
19: No doubt, Mr. Lander, you have read the Warnock report.
14: Yes.
19: And you will know, then, that hamster eggs are used to test the fertility of human sperm. Well, presumably, on this occasion, there was a slight mix-up in the mailing department. In any event, we've now sent them a baby, so the problem's solved.
14: The problem is not solved. I've seen their baby. It's Japanese.
19: A lot of babies are.
14: Not when they're supposed to be fathered by Mr. Timpson.
19: Look, Mr. Lander, this industry is not yet fully developed. At this stage, we cannot be expected to fulfill all the various whims and wishes of parents. Colour of eyes, colour of hair, paternity...
18: Yes, but...
19: Good day.
14: After that, we couldn't get through on Matthew Forrest's phone again. Mr. Forrest has had a long history of association with Mallory's health industries, which in turn have had a long and markedly less than distinguished career themselves. The first company of the group was established in 1972 and soon gained considerable notoriety in the world of veterinary medicine.
20: I took my trooper, that's my Afghan, to the Mallory surgery to have a checkup.
18: Mm-hmm.
20: They said physically she was all right, but there was a neurotic problem. They said that she was convinced that she was being followed. Down, Gunter. They booked her in for 6 consultations at £30 a time, and all they ever did was show her pictures of ink blots. I said, down, Gunter. It was a load of absolute nonsense. And the moment they suggested she attended a group session with a poodle and a dash, and well, I cancelled the treatments forthwith. They're crooks, absolute crooks. If you go to see them, ask them what they've done with her tail.
18: Oh!
14: In 1974, they expanded into a new area, the cryogenic preservation of the chronically sick.
3: It was my aunt. She'd been ill for some time and we were very worried about her. Mm-hmm. And I heard about cryogenics, yeah, and how it was, you know, designed to preserve people until such time in the future when their illness could be cured. And then one day I saw an advertisement for Mallory's in which they claimed that they could freeze people fresher than any other company.
18: See.
3: Well, that decided me. I went in, paid my money, and they froze my aunt the following Monday. But 6 weeks later, when I went in to have a look at her, they said that unfortunately the previous night there'd been a power cut and everybody had been defrosted.
14: The founder of Mallory's Health Industries is Howard Mallory. Recently I went to speak with him at his home in Zurich.
21: Basically, Mr. Lander, it's our corporation philosophy to care for people from the cradle to the grave, and to that end, we currently stock an exciting range of both.
14: You have, over the years, been active in a wide range of different medical disciplines, some of them of your own invention. Internal cosmetic surgery, for example.
21: Yes, we lead the world in that, yes.
14: What good does it do?
21: Well, you're a layman, Mr. Lander. I don't want to blind you with science, but basically the logic is this. Often, a doctor can tell if an organ is healthy just by looking at it, right? So it follows that a good-looking organ is a healthy organ. Therefore, we carry out cosmetic surgery to make it look good.
14: Yeah, but of course no one can see what your people have done to improve the looks of their internal organs, can they? Yeah. I mean, they're just going to have to take your word for it that they're looking better.
21: Look, I'm an honest man, Mr. Land. I do not lie. I say that with my hand on my heart, and I'm a man who knows a great deal about the human heart, Mr. Land.
14: Yes, you used to buy and sell them, didn't you?
21: I assisted in ensuring their availability, yes.
14: Mr. Mallory, why do you employ a man like Matthew Forrest?
21: Because he's a very dedicated man.
14: You do know that he's been to prison for impersonating a doctor?
21: Oh, it was a genuine mistake. Hospital's a very confusing place. He wandered into an operating theatre by accident while he was looking for a lavatory.
14: He was discovered attempting to perform an appendectomy on a man's foot.
21: Mr. Lander, as a medical man...
14: You're not a medical man, Mr. Mallory. You're qualified as a plumber.
21: There's a lot of similarities between the human body and plumbing, Mr. Lander.
14: Not enough, however, to satisfy the Royal College of Surgeons, who have on 20 separate occasions turned down your application for membership, I understand.
21: It doesn't really bother me. I only wanted to join for the sporting facilities.
14: Over the years, Mallory's Health Industries has enjoyed considerable support from the MP Norman Burton. I spoke to him.
22: Mallory's Health Industries has merely placed the natural processes of living, getting ill and dying on a sound business footing. I cannot see anything wrong with that.
14: Well, there have, of course, been a large number of complaints about their methods and the unfulfilled promises that they've made.
22: Every business makes slightly exaggerated claims for its products and services. Nobody takes them literally.
14: Well, Mrs. Edith Posgate did. She paid Mallory's £500 to bring her husband back from the dead.
22: I'm sure you have the story wrong, David. Probably the reality of the situation was that at the time, Mr. Posgate was not, in truth, entirely dead.
14: He had been buried for 6 weeks. It was a representative of Mallory's who persuaded Mrs. Posgate that he was not yet beyond help and encouraged her to have him dug up.
22: Well, then it was no doubt an administrative error.
14: Mr. Burton, you are on the Parliamentary Select Committee on Healthcare Malpractice, aren't you?
22: I am, yes.
14: Is it in that capacity that you frequently visit an establishment run by Mallory's Health Industries?
22: Yes.
14: Mm. The establishment to which I refer is a clinic in the West Indies.
22: I have to keep abreast of modern medicine. Clinic is engaged in fascinating research at the very forefront of human knowledge.
14: Does that research include limbo dancing?
22: What?
14: I have a photograph here of you at the clinic on its private beach, and as you can see, you are limbo dancing.
22: Yes, I do remember a project a couple of years ago measuring the effects on the back muscles of various forms of dance.
14: Yes, there's another one here of you with your trousers rolled up to your knees, paddling.
22: Advanced water therapy to reduce anxiety and worry and promote a profound sense of inner calm.
14: Yes, it's been suggested, Mr. Burton, this clinic you go to is nothing more than a holiday camp that you get given as a reward for turning a blind eye to Mallory's various shady operations.
22: Really?
14: Don't such serious allegations worry you?
22: Thanks to the advanced water therapy, no.
14: At this point, we decided it would be useful to take a look inside the Mallory's Babies operation. So we arranged for an actress, under the alias of Samantha Peters, and wired up to a concealed microphone, to go along to the London office of Matthew Forrest and offer her womb for rent.
0: Name?
5: Samantha Peters.
0: Married status?
5: Single.
0: And you wish to be considered for a post in baby transportation and development.
5: Sorry?
0: You want to rent your womb.
5: Oh, yes, please.
0: Have you ever rented your womb before?
5: No.
0: And it is not currently under lease to any other agency?
5: No.
0: Does your family have a history of twins or other multiple births?
5: No.
0: Pity. Are you of good intelligence?
5: I don't know. That depends what you call good.
0: What's 2 times 2?
5: 4.
0: Yes. How big is your pelvis?
5: I don't know.
0: Stand up. Yes, that'll do. Okay, leave your address outside and I'll be round to inseminate you in the morning.
5: Is that it?
0: Yes, you can go now.
5: Well, aren't you going to ask if I suffer from any hereditary diseases?
0: What for? Do you like talking about them?
5: No.
0: Good. Send in the next one on your way out, will you?
5: Oh, surely you'd like to know a bit more about my background first.
0: All I do is rent wombs. This isn't the Miss World contest. Goodbye.
14: Matthew Forrest had fallen into our trap. The following day, and eagerly anticipating the moment I would at last be able to confront him face to face, I waited with Samantha and Mr. and Mrs. Timpson at the address Samantha had given him.
7: Hi.
0: Hello, can I come in?
7: Yes, do. Have you brought the...
0: Yes, it's all here, in the canister. Where do I go, in here?
7: Yeah, straight in there.
0: Oh, you've got company. I'll come back later, if you
14: will. No, don't go, Mr. Forrest.
0: Who are you?
14: I'm David Lander from BBC Radio's Delve programme, and I want to record an interview with you now, if I may, please.
0: I can't talk to you now, I'm busy.
14: No, you're not, Mr. Forrest. Samantha here is an actress, and she has no intention of submitting herself to insemination, so you have several minutes free.
0: There's plenty more people on my round this morning. I have to go.
14: Mr. Forrest, the Timpsons here are still waiting for their baby.
0: It's nothing to do with me. Look, you've got the wrong person.
14: The wrong person?
0: Yes, I'm not who you think I am. I'm from the gas board. Now, where's your meter?
14: Is this the man you met yesterday, Samantha?
7: Yes.
0: Well, she's lying. You know what actresses are like.
14: Is this Matthew Forrest, Mr. Timpson?
23: Oh, yes.
14: Mrs. Timpson?
7: Oh, yes.
0: Who are you going to believe? These people are a qualified medical practitioner.
14: You're not a qualified medical practitioner, Mr. Forrest. You're an ex-hairdresser.
0: Scalp specialist.
14: Mr. Forrest, why haven't you given the Timpsons the baby they paid for?
0: Ow!
14: What?
0: Ow! Stop it!
14: Stop what?
0: Ow! Stop hitting me! Ow!
14: I'm not hitting you, Mr. Forrest. Now, will you please answer my question?
0: No, leave me alone!
14: I'm not hitting him, am I?
0: No. Help me! Someone, please stop him!
14: Mr. Forrest, please stop slapping your face and answer my question. Get up, Mr. Forrest. Mr. Forrest, get up off the floor and answer my question. Mr. Forrest, I know you're not unconscious. I can see one of your eyes watching me. Mr. Forrest! Mr. Forrest! To this date, Matthew Forrest has yet to provide any satisfactory answers to my questions. Indeed, he has yet to provide any answers at all. What can we then conclude from all this? What price can we put on human life? And where can we go if we don't get our money's worth? Clearly, one thing is apparent. Something must be done, and done soon. But let's end this week by returning to the Timpsons. What have their experiences done for them?
5: Well, we've gone completely off the idea of having babies now, haven't we?
3: Yeah. We sent that one back.
5: Yes.
3: We decided to, get a python instead.
5: Oh, be nice, that. Mm. Be a bit of company for the hamster.
24: Delve Special was presented by David Lander, with the assistance of Stephen Fry. Studio production was by Tony Robinson, Julia Hills, Stephen Frost, and Felicity Montague, with dramatic reconstructions by Jack Claff, Phil Nice, and Robert Bathurst. Delve Special was researched and compiled by Tony Sachet, and the editor was Paul Mayhew Archer.
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0: Any Bloke by Gary Brown, starring Jim Sweeney, Caroline Quentin and Shirley Stelfox. Episode 2, Roots.
1: Ah, perfetto. Vegetable curry gunge alla Phil. Just give it a quick struggle so it doesn't stick on the bottom.
2: I want to see my drawing, Daddy.
3: Okay.
1: What's that figure there then, Sophie? A giant?
2: No, it's me.
1: But you're bigger than the house.
2: So?
1: And the sun is green and the grass is yellow.
2: Well?
1: What are they putting in the milk nowadays, LSD? Right, back to work. Just clear a little space on the couch. And now position the hoover so that I can spring into action as soon as the door opens. Right then, where was I? Oh yes, the Guardian Woman's page.
4: And now we go down under to Ramsey Street.
1: Switch it off, sweetheart.
2: I like it.
1: Mummy doesn't like you watching it all the time.
2: Please, Daddy.
1: As soon as you hear the door go, switch it off and pretend you haven't been watching it.
2: No worries, mate.
1: Oh, come back, Skippy. Always forgive you. Quick, switch it off. Mummy's back. Holy ass!
5: I've never seen anyone move that quick before without the aid of steroids. You must be really scared of her.
1: Liam, Gerald, ever heard of knocking?
6: We did, but you didn't hear us over the telly.
7: Sorry about bringing him round. Michael Jackson's got his monkey, I've got Gerald.
6: Oh, come off it, peevish poltroon. You're always asking me to go out with you.
7: Yeah, but you never let me kiss you goodnight.
2: Daddy, can I switch neighbours back on?
1: Better not, just in case Mummy comes in.
6: Watch your soaps.
2: Watch your Liam.
8: Hello, Sophie. And what are your two wobbly icky pinky ponies called?
2: Joe and Bouncer.
8: Oh, that's wibbly wobbly wumptious.
7: You may laugh, but that's the way he talks to the sixth form.
8: And what is that ickle dinky dolly called that they are playing with?
2: That's Barbie. They're putting a shrimp on her.
7: Shrimp on the Barbie? You are stimulating your daughter.
1: So, to what do I owe this unexpected pleasure?
7: I don't know, you're sat on a piece of Lego?
6: We just popped round, Philip, to see how you were faring.
1: Yeah, I think I'm getting into the swing of it, Gerald.
7: Coping?
1: Yeah, of course.
7: Well, how come the house looks like Bosnia?
1: It's clean. I've just done the toilet. The names of Armitage and Shanks stand proud as a beacon for mankind to aim at. Or just below.
6: So you don't miss the hurly-burly of teaching?
1: I bet they haven't even noticed I've gone. I doubt if I ever made any impression on the kids I taught.
7: Well, I made a great impression on Harris last week. Pow! Right between the eyes with a blackboard rubber.
1: It's good to see you're still sticking to sound teaching principles, Liam.
7: You've been reading The Guardian too much, mate.
2: Mummy!
1: Is that a time? I can't believe you guys have been here for 2 hours. I've got so much cleaning left to do.
9: Sophie, how long have they been here?
2: They've just come.
9: Bye, boys.
7: It's true what you said, Phil. Sarah has changed.
1: Thanks, pal.
5: Come on, Elmer Fudd. Give us a whiff home.
6: As long as you sit in the front this time.
7: I told you, I don't want anyone to think we're friends.
6: I'm sorry, Liam. I will not wear that chauffeur's hat.
7: Oh, go on. You look ever so butch.
6: Oh, you really think so?
9: So much for your tidying up today.
1: I've cleaned the toilet. I've got wrist fatigue from turning that toilet duck round.
9: Did you scrub around the bend?
1: I even got the marigolds wet. There isn't a skip worth its rubble that wouldn't be proud to have that toilet chucked on it.
9: And what about the rest of the bathroom? The shower's got so much fungus growing on it, it's like a French gourmet's kitchen.
1: Well, you know me, I'm such a fun guy.
9: I'm serious, Phil. You've got to do more cleaning. I'm not going to come home from work and do all the housework as well.
1: Oh, and all your clothes last week.
9: I didn't know I had so many ethnic clothes. Even my knickers look like Indian cheesecloth.
1: Well, I'm new at this. It'll take me time to adjust.
9: Well, don't take too long. I retire at 60. So, what have you been doing today, Missy Munchkin?
2: I haven't been watching Neighbours.
9: That was learnt off Pat.
2: No, off Daddy.
1: I'll get my own back on you tonight, young lady, when I dry your hair.
9: So, she's been watching Neighbours, has she?
1: Well, yes, yeah, she might have caught a couple of minutes, but that's not all she's done today.
2: No, I've watched Home and Away as well.
9: Don't you ever do anything with her?
2: Sometimes Daddy tickles my tummy and plays roughly with me.
9: Oh, typical. Can't play constructively, so it's old rough and tumble. I bet she hasn't seen another child for ages. When I was at home, The house was full of friends and kids.
1: Well, remind me to order the hobnobs.
9: Well, why don't you take her down to one of the local playgroups? There's the Oakwood one, where all the Volvos go, and there's the one in the Foxgrove that I haven't been to, but...
1: All right, I'm a lousy dad and a terrible housekeeper. My crimes against humanity are on a par with Heinrich Himmler.
9: So, what's for dinner, Obermeinführer?
1: Vegetable curry gunge.
9: Oh, not again. What's the pud?
1: Fruit.
3: You really have gone to town.
1: All right, Jane Asher. I suppose you whipped up a pavlova every time you cooked.
3: Well, I think I made more of an effort. I need more than this. I might go back onto meat because this sort of diet isn't giving me enough energy.
1: Quick, better hide Sophie, just in case your tastes progress up the animal kingdom. I see the world of commerce has given you the taste for blood.
3: Don't sneer, Phil. We barely survived on your teaching money, and you haven't earned so much as a clipped toenail from writing yet.
1: That's because I'm doing unwaged work here.
10: Hello, hello, only me. On my way to late night shopping at Mark's. Need some undies and gourmet meals for two.
2: Grandma Faye.
10: Sophie.
3: Mummy, looking well.
10: It's my hormone replacement therapy, darling. It makes me feel terrific. Before that, I was having so many hot flushes, your father switched the central heating off.
3: How is Daddy?
10: Chronically constipated. What else?
3: Oh, not again.
10: You know, he must have the slowest moving bowels in Britain. He's still passing stuff that he had in 1962.
1: Have you tried rough edge?
10: Rough edge, smooth edge, sharp edge. Nothing seems to shift it. I'm a martyr to that man's bowels. Anyway, enough of Mr. Colon. How are things going with you?
3: Oh, fine.
2: They've been fighting, Grandma.
10: You are damaging this child with your violent rows. I know only too well how circumstances can affect your childhood.
3: This isn't quite the same as World War II and not seeing an orange.
10: Well, excuse me. I was only trying to help.
3: It's nothing insurmountable, Mother. We're adjusting to our new domestic responsibilities.
10: You mean he's not cleaning up?
1: No, she doesn't mean that, Faye.
10: Look, why don't you use my cleaning lady? She's an absolute treasure. She works like a Trojan and she doesn't steal.
1: It's all right. We'll manage. We don't need a slave to work for us.
10: Oh, she's too ugly to be a slave. I imagine slaves to have loincloths and tiny continental bums. Ooh, I told you that hormone treatment was working. Your father had better watch out. I might be persuaded to indulge in some heavy patting.
1: But you mean heavy petting?
10: No, heavy patting. It's the sound his bald head makes on the velour headboard.
11: We don't wish to know.
3: Sorry about being so grumpy before.
1: Oh, that's all right. I just thought you'd run out of evening primrose again. So what's up?
3: Oh, work. A major customer has just gone bust without paying. We've still got most of the stock, but how are we going to shift it in this climate? We need to sell it quick to at least cover our costs. If we can't, Gavin may have to lay some people off.
1: Does that include you?
3: I don't think anyone's safe.
1: Oh, dear. I better not hang up the hush puppies in the chalk just yet.
3: Maybe. But in the meantime, can you please do a bit more with Soph?
1: Yes, yes, I'm going to take her to the playgroup tomorrow.
3: And do some cleaning as well?
1: I shall not rest until this house is as clean as Switzerland.
3: And no more neighbours.
1: From now on, it's Blue Peter News Round.
3: You're being remarkably cooperative. Why?
1: Well, I could say it's because I've seen the error of my ways, but actually I'm lobbying for love.
3: Deliver tomorrow. Then I'm yours, big boy. Right then, I'm off.
2: Bye, Mummy.
3: Bye, sweetheart.
1: Okay, darling, here's your coat.
3: Thank you.
1: Briefcase, umbrella.
3: Top.
1: And now the final touches. Stiletto heels, shoulder pads and attitude. Go on out there, honey, and kick some ass.
3: We don't kick ass in England.
1: All right, then, go out there and tweak buttocks.
3: I'll tweak your buttocks if you don't clean this house.
1: Don't worry, it's all in hand. See you later.
3: Bye-bye.
1: Bye.
3: Bye, Soph.
2: Bye, Mummy.
3: Be good.
1: Right, let's get dressed, because we've got work to do.
2: Will you do some ruffly first?
1: No ruffly today. We're going to clean this house, and then you shall go to the playgroup, Cinders.
2: All right, but first chase me up the stairs.
1: All right, then, do you want Big Bad Wolf? Beanstalk Giant or Gazza? I'm bonkers, May!
2: What about the robot?
1: Arnie the Terminator?
2: Yeah, him.
12: Hasta la vista, baby.
1: Yeah! How's the dusting going?
2: Can we go to the playground?
1: Soon. Here, help me pull the couch out so I can hoover. Oh, didn't think what's underneath. So that's where most of my hair went.
2: There's more fluff than in your belly button.
1: Oh, this hasn't been hoovered for years. There's all sorts here. Sugar puffs, twiglets, meow mix. Oh, well, that's the catering for your birthday party sorted out. Wonder if anything's fallen down the side of the couch. Oh, look. Ah, what have we got here? Money, marbles, Lego, and there's something very big down here. Very big indeed. I'll just try and have a... Grandpa, so you didn't run away to sea after all!
2: Let me look!
1: Joke.
2: Oh. Ha, ha, ha, ha, ha!
1: You've been practising that, haven't you?
2: Do you like it?
1: Yeah, it's very good, but you might try smiling next time you do it. Okay, enough banter. Let's eat dust.
6: No, that's my best price, Mark. If I go any lower, I'll lose on it. We're not talking about any old tat. This is top range. You can put at least a 30% markup on it. I know you're going through a bad time, Mark, but I can't afford to take a loss. No, I don't want to take the food out of your children's mouths. Yes, I know your father's going in for a colostomy. Well, that's hardly my fault. You shouldn't have stopped off in Bangkok in the first place. All right, you get back to me. And I think I used to let him borrow my ruler.
11: You busy?
6: No. What can I do for you, Sarah?
11: Well, I've just had Eric Furman from Ardwick Mill on the phone, saying he hasn't received any money from you, and that if you don't pay soon, he won't release the tartan weave for next week.
6: He wouldn't do that. We've been dealing with him for years.
11: Well, you know Eric. He thinks Ethics is a county near London.
6: Well, you have to wait a few weeks, just like the rest of them.
11: Things are that tight.
6: Well, people don't pay us, so we can't pay the suppliers. But somehow it's always the big cheeses that survive.
11: And the dairy leaves get squashed.
6: Exactly.
11: So, I take it you still haven't sold the dead stock?
6: Nope. Should I book myself in for a nervous breakdown?
11: Oh, something will turn up. It always does.
6: Spoken like a true mother.
11: I don't know whether to take that as a compliment or not.
6: Oh, definitely a compliment. There should be more mothers in business.
11: Oh, don't you flannel me about how caring and uncompetitive we are, because I can be dead hard if you cross me.
6: I wouldn't dare try. Oh, listen, I could do with a break this lunchtime. Why don't we try that new brasserie?
11: Fine by me.
6: Okay, Mumsy. I'll knock on your door later.
1: Right then, we've done the washing, we've cleaned the shower, bathroom and toilet, we've hoovered and we've dusted, we've prepared dinner. What else can Mummy moan about?
2: Your smelly feet?
1: Ah, I've even changed my odour eater. So you go and do a quick wee and we're off to the playgroup.
10: Hello. How's my angel?
1: I'm fine, thanks. How are you, sweetheart?
10: I wasn't talking to you. Now, Sophie, how would you like to go out shopping with Grandma?
2: Oh, yes, please.
1: Well, we were planning to go to the Foxgrove playgroup.
10: But that's in the middle of a council estate.
1: So?
10: Has she had all her jabs?
1: Oh, come on, Faye. Whatever happened to the classless society?
10: Oh, I'm all in favour of a classless society. Working classless.
1: Your father was a market trader. You're basically working class.
10: No, I am not. I live in a detached house.
1: You're denying your roots.
10: The only roots I'm denying are the ones that show any grey. Anyway, stop haranguing me with your loony left propaganda. Go and live in Russia, Poland, Lambeth. You're so sentimental about the working class.
1: That's because I am working class.
10: Oh, yes. You lived on the council estate until you were 18. Why don't you have a medal struck?
2: So where am I going?
1: I promised Mummy I'd take you to the playgroup today, and then maybe you can go out with Grandma Genghis tomorrow.
10: Well, I'd give you a lift, but the last time I went through Foxgrove, I had to spend an hour detoxifying in the M&S food hall.
1: It's all right, Faye, we'll walk. I always get a migraine when you give me lifts.
10: From my driving of the car?
1: No, from the colour of the car.
13: Maybe you can never be sure. There'll be knock,
2: knock, knock.
13: Ring,
2: ring, ring.
13: Letters through your door. Postman Pat. Postman Pat, Postman Pat has squashed his cat. Pat did lots of cursing, 'cause when he was reversing, he made his cat into a welcome mat.
2: You're funny, Daddy. Do people think you're as funny as Henry Lenry?
1: Henry Lenry? Oh, you mean Lenny Henry? Oh, yes, he looks up to me as a god. Oh, watch out for that dog poo, Sophie.
2: It's okay, I saw it. Are we almost there?
1: Not far now, it's just around the corner.
2: Why are there such big houses around here?
1: They're not houses, they're flats.
2: Flats?
1: Yeah, it's like one house on top of another. I used to live in a flat like that with Nana and Grandad.
2: Gosh, you were lucky. I'd love to live so high up. You can see for miles.
1: Watch out for that dog poo, Sophie.
2: Oh, I stepped in it. My new red shoes as well.
1: Oh, some dog owners ought to be shot. You don't go for a walk nowadays. It's more a case of the doggy do dodge and the toxic car a tiptoe. Oh, what are we going to wipe the poo off with?
2: Oh, look, Daddy. There's a pink balloon that's burst over there. Why don't we use it?
1: No, Sophie. No, no. You must never touch burst pink balloons that you find in the street. Right then, here we are, Foxgrove Playgroup. Dear me, it's smoky in here. What is this, a Beagles convention?
2: Everybody's smoky, Daddy.
1: Well, they shouldn't be. It's very unhealthy we're talking about.
14: Close the door, you're letting all the heat out.
1: I'm letting all the smoke out, actually. Are you in charge here?
14: No, I'm helper.
1: Where can I please talk to the person in charge?
14: Edna! What? There's a bloke here wants to talk to you.
15: Where are you, Brenda?
14: Near the door.
15: Keep talking so I can follow your voice.
1: Unbelievable. It's like a pea super in here.
14: Wait, now I don't know what to say.
15: Well, sing then.
14: There's the doorman.
16: There's the doorman.
15: Gotcha.
1: Get off.
15: Sorry.
1: Are you the person in charge here?
15: Yes.
1: Well, have you ever heard of passive smoking?
15: Of course I have. I do it every night in bed.
1: I mean here. What's the policy on smoking in here?
15: Oh, they don't allow it. It's all right if you want to light up. Everyone else does.
1: I don't want to smoke, and I want everyone else to stop.
14: Selfish sod.
15: All right, thanks, Ab. We've got an LCF here. Oh, there's
17: always one.
1: I'll keep the door open till the smoke clears. You go and play, Sophie.
2: Why are you shaking, Daddy?
1: Assertiveness aftershock. You'll learn about it when you're older.
17: Oh, look, Carol. It's Mr. Stevens.
18: Oi, sir, remember us? He used to teach us at Mandela High.
1: Yes, it's Tracy, isn't it?
18: No, Stacey.
1: Stacey.
18: And you remember Carol?
1: Oh, of course I do, one of my star pupils.
18: Hello.
17: What are you doing here, sir?
1: I've just brought my daughter along to the playgroup. That's her over there.
18: Oh, ain't she gorgeous? Here, I've got two. This is Kylie. She's 9 months. And that's Ryan over there. He's 4. Ryan. Ryan, no. Put the car down. It's dangerous. Lee might fall out. Oh, he's just like his dad.
1: Strong.
18: No, mental.
17: Aren't you a teacher anymore?
1: No, not at the moment.
17: Got the sack, did you?
1: No, Carol, I gave it up. I'm a house husband now.
17: Oh, nice to be able to choose. Down our way, if you're a house husband, it usually means you're on the dole.
18: Oh, shush, Kylie. Oh, she's a bit narky because she just had a jab.
1: Oh, for polio?
18: No, an earring. You remember Kelly?
1: Yes.
18: Well, she's just had a baby. Here, 10 stitches. And Michelle, she's just had one. 8 stitches. And Suzanne, do you remember her? She's had 4 stitches. No, kids.
17: I don't know why you're going on about births and stitches and that. Mr. Stevens isn't interested.
1: Well, no, I am interested to know how people are getting on. I'm just a little squeamish about the details. Yeah. But what about you, Carol? I remember you wanted to get into hotel management.
17: Yeah, I went to catering college for a while.
1: Oh, and then what?
17: Well, what do you think? I got pregnant.
1: So why don't you go back?

0: Remember, you wanted to get into hotel management.
1: Yeah, I went to catering college for a while.
0: Oh, and then what?
1: Well, what do you think? I got pregnant.
0: So why don't you go back now?
1: Oh, look after the kid. Me house husband.
2: It's 3 o'clock. Haven't you got bleed nose to go to?
1: Oh, is it?
0: Come on, sweetheart.
1: Oh,
0: time to go.
2: Oh, right. Line up to be frisked.
0: She frisks the kids?
3: And the adults.
2: Lee, you little bleeder. You've licked enough Lego to build Doctor Land.
4: Oh, I'm surprised at you, Tanya. How can Postman Pat deliver Footy's gyro if you've got his van?
5: Usually after the playgroup, we go back to someone's house for coffee.
6: Oh, you can come back to our house.
0: Oh, well, yes, unless you've organised something.
3: Oh, that's very kind, sir.
7: Here. We're all invited back to Mr. Stevens.
2: Oh, excellent. Oh, I'll be over as soon as I clean the lads. Now, spread your legs.
0: It's the second time today you've done that. Well, yes, but what about all our hard work cleaning this morning? Mummy won't believe you've done anything.
3: Can you play some Technopop, sir?
0: I'd rather put paint stripper up my nostrils. And can you please stop your Ryan playing Frisbee with my CDs?
3: Ryan, pack it in or I'll throttle
2: you. You must be bleeding clever, Phil. I've never seen so many books. You read them all?
0: No, I just read the blurbs and bend the spines.
2: Oh, I'd like to bend your spine. He's lovely, isn't he? Come here, darling.
3: Oh.
2: If I was 20 years younger, you could have me.
0: Oh, good. What sort of grip is this?
2: Half Nelson. I'm good on grips.
0: Yes, I can tell. More decaf?
2: I wouldn't say no. And two lumps, darling.
0: Sugar or Mogadon?
6: That's Barbie and that's Ken, but their real names are Sarah and Phil. You be Phil and I'll be Sarah. Why haven't you cleaned up, you dad?
5: Funny how people live, isn't it? Could you be bothered with a coal fire?
2: No! I was forever on all fours getting my tinkers out.
5: Strict floorboards makes it ever so cold and bare.
2: Oh, yeah. Give me a nice shag pile from Allied any time.
0: Oh, careful with that earthenware vase, Lee. Thank you. Can't play He-Man with African artifacts. And live. I'll put it on the fridge with the rest of the ornaments. I wonder if there's room for me out there. Oh, sorry, Carol.
1: Oh, don't mind me. I like looking in other people's fridges. You can tell a lot about people from their fridges. That's why mine's always empty. There's a jar here that's gone mouldy.
0: Oh, it's meant to be like that. It's pesto, basil, pasta sauce.
1: Oh, gosh, what sophisticated taste.
0: Am I wrong in sensing some aggression towards me, Carol?
1: Just think what you like. You know, at school I always had a bit of a thing for you.
0: Really?
1: Yeah. I always enjoyed your lessons and the things you said. He used to say, question everything. Don't let them get away with nothing. Well, I soon found out that's okay if you talk the right way. But if you don't, you're just called a troublemaker.
0: I'm sorry you feel like that, Karen. I just wanted you all to reach your full potential, you know, not settle for dead-end jobs.
1: Someone's got to do it. That's life, isn't it? It doesn't help when people like you give us big ideas.
0: Well, yeah, but, you know, I'm from a working-class family.
6: Daddy,
0: and it...
6: Ryan's been sick on the rug.
0: Oh, no. Carol, don't go away. I'll be back in a sec. Oh, Ryan, with all the acres of wooden floorboard, why did you have to precision bomb my Persian silk rug?
3: You gan it, Ryan. I told you not to pick out, didn't I?
2: It's all right, Stace, I'll wipe it up. I'm used to it. I've seen more chunks than the man from Del Monte.
0: Yeah, don't use any bleach or disinfectant. It'll take the delicate dyes out on the pattern on the carpet.
2: I think Ryan's crisps and ties as that to the pattern, don't you?
0: Carol? Where's Carol gone?
3: She just grabbed her Lauren and went.
0: Oh.
3: You right, sir? You look a bit harassed.
0: No, I'm always like this at my own Tupperware parties.
3: I won't worry about Carol, sir. She's that way with everyone at the moment.
0: Oh, maybe she's right. Maybe it was filling up your head with ideas that the world can't deliver anymore. Seems a lot harder for you lot than it ever was for us.
3: Don't say that, sir. We always look forward to your lessons.
0: Why?
3: Because you were the only one that didn't talk down to us. And you had nice tight bum and all.
8: God, what's this?
0: It's a rave. I'm amazed you got through the roadblocks. And before you say anything, this place was spotless this morning. The only dirt left in this house was in your diary.
8: All right, I believe you.
9: Hi, Phil.
0: Oh, hello, Gavin.
8: Gavin gave me a lift so he could pick up some samples I've got. How come there are so many people here?
0: Well, you told me to invite some people around so that Sophie could have company.
8: I meant a few.
0: Well, don't blame me. Blame your gregarious daughter. She makes ruby wax seem normal.
8: Where's she got that from?
0: Oh, no, it's either Frank Bruno or Mr. Ed.
8: I'll just go and get those samples.
0: Mm. I hear things aren't so good, Gavin.
9: Yeah, yeah. I'm busting a gut trying to get shot of this stock. Best offer I've had is from a wholesaler in Leicester. Or I'll lose on it.
2: Oh, I love them with ponytails. Gives you something to tie them down with.
0: Ah, yes. This is Edna, as you can see. She's very...

0: Tactile.
1: All I want is an hug.
0: Oh, I hope that wasn't one of your ribs.
2: No, my Ray-Bans.
0: Do you do this at home to your husband?
1: Oh, yes, he likes his women strong. I'm the only one that can pop his hernia back in.
2: Well, who says the art of foreplay is dead?
3: Right then, Gavin, here's a sample.
1: Oh, that's a nice dress. In my size.
3: That's from our Fuller figure range.
1: Oh, you mean big and bulky? Oh, let's have a look.
3: Only the top two or three are from that range, but the rest are standard sizes.
1: Oh, they're all nice. Come and have a look at these, girls.
4: Oh, now that is a beautiful jacket. Yeah, I bet it cost a fortune.
2: No, not really. It retails around £40.
1: Can we look at the rest of them?
2: Sure, be my guest. It's always the same. I know our stuff is popular. Just getting it to the punters, that's the problem.
3: Well, it needn't be. What do you see over there?
2: My sample's getting dirty.
3: Direct customer contact. If the retails are being unreliable, cut them out for a while. Hire a church hall for a couple of days and hold a clearance sale. Advertise in the local papers. Fashion garments at factory prices, and we'll shift that dead stock in no time.
2: Well, how do they pay?
3: Strictly cash. Look, I'll show you. Right then, ladies, as you can see, they're all quality garments, the stuff you see in the chains, but you lucky ladies can buy them direct from the manufacturer.
2: Your wife is incredible.
0: Yeah.
2: If this works, it could save us thousands. Why didn't I think of it before?
5: Daddy?
0: Yes, sweetie?
5: Ryan's been sick again.
0: Where?
5: On your duvet.
0: Where's the J-cloth? I bet his father's Australian, because every party I ever went to had an Australian throwing up on the duvet.
3: Now, don't forget to tell your friends about our stuff, and keep your eyes peeled for the ads in the papers, because we're going to be holding a sale day around here very soon.
5: What's Mummy doing?
0: I don't know. I really don't know. Right, let's disinfect the duck down.
5: I've enjoyed today, and I've made lots of friends. Have you?
0: Oh, yeah.
5: But there's one more thing I'd like to do before bedtime.
0: What's that?
5: Ruffle it.
6: In episode 2 of Any Bloke, Jim Sweeney played Phil, Caroline Quentin, Sarah, and Shirley Stelfox, Faye. Liam was played by Steve Steen, Gerald by Lloyd Peters, Gavin by Paul Clarkson, and Sophie by Nadine Ballantyne. Edna was played by Yvonne Edgell, Brenda by Tony Palmer, Carol by Melanie Hudson, and Stacey by Kim Barry. Any Bloke was written by Gary Brown and produced by Anne Jobson.
7: What has a hazelnut in every bite?
8: Sorry!
7: And thick milk chocolate for your delight?
8: Sorry!
7: Nougat and caramel golden light!
8: Sorry!
7: And don't forget the hazelnut in every bite! And again! What has a hazelnut in every bite?
8: Sorry!
7: Thick milk chocolate for your delight!
8: Sorry!
7: Nougat and caramel golden light! And don't forget the hazelnut in every bite!
8: Sorry!
7: A hazelnut in every bite!
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0: Is that proper farmhouse cheddar?
1: No, I don't think so.
0: What about that?
1: No. It's quite nice, though.
0: Is it? Do you think I might try a piece? I'll have 2 ounces, please.
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4: Yeah. Ta. Something a bit extra there. Thank you very much. Welcome to the third part of my crusade to turn sinners into winners, miscreants into creants, ne'er-do-wells into sometimes-do-wells. In past weeks, we've put a stop to greed and lust, and today we'll look at another deadly sin, that of pride. This is obviously very relevant to me, as I try and resist the temptation to bask in the glory of what we've already achieved. I can't afford to let the success of the show so far go to my head. Mother Teresa, arguably, did even more good than me. And, you didn't see her slapping herself on the back, apart from when she was working in places with flies. Yes, an unexpectedly awkward joke early on. Yeah, keep an eye on me, you never know. In fact, having a big build-up almost can be counterproductive. It's difficult when you're in a club and a compere says, this next guy, and you're waiting to come on. He's so funny, he's brilliant, oh, he's funny, oh, I'm laughing thinking about him. And you're there backstage thinking, this could be awful. Because, of course, Sod's Law, the more you get built up, the more disappointing. You're probably familiar with Sod's Law. In any given situation, the worst possible thing always happens. So, classic example, do you put the washing out on the line to dry? Sod's Law, you do, it starts to rain. You don't, someone in your family dies. Always the worst possible thing. If anything, it's almost easier to have an anti-build-up and, you know, be sort of made out to be the underdog. I'd prefer a competitor. Ladies and gentlemen, this next guy is a freak. He's born without speech. So any wording coaxed out of his mouth is a little diamond of hope. Once you're an underdog, everybody loves you. You can do no wrong. It's like being Wales in the World Cup. Nil-nil, what a result for this tiny rubbish country.
3: Mark, I'm sorry if I gave you a bit of a build-up. It's just I'm trying to get some atmosphere from the audience.
4: Ladies and gentlemen, will you... That was awkward. Yeah. Will you please... now and again, there's some friction between me and my assistants. Ladies and gentlemen, will you please welcome those assistants?
3: No, Mark, don't try and gloss over things. If they want to clap us, then they'll clap us. You know, if they don't, then I'd rather not have a clap.
4: Okay.
3: Mark.
4: That was Tim Key, the poet in residence.
6: I don't mind getting clapped.
3: I
6: mean...
3: I don't want to be clapped.
4: Okay. Okay, so ladies and gentlemen, I'm going to ask you to welcome the musician, Tim Minchin, but snub the poet, Tim Key. I'd like you to do that by clapping enthusiastically for a bit, and then when I point to Key, doing a sort of sharp intake of breath, as if you were watching someone win a wheelchair race, and then they did a lap of honour. Well, let's go, applause and snubbing. you can't beat a Radio 4 audience for sharp intakes of breath. Now, of course, with this being the radio, you at home can't see the Tims, and that also goes to the people all around. By you at home, I mean anyone, anywhere in the country. There'll be people listening in all kinds of places, whether you're killing time while stuck on the hard shoulder of the M1, or killing a person and listening to this show to drown out their blood-curdling screams. Or, you know, maybe you're at a rave where somebody's just changed the CD to radio mode. never mind getting down to the music. Tonight we're going to be getting down to some serious thought.
6: Mark, sorry, as a musician, I feel I should say people don't actually say getting down. anymore these days.
4: People don't do this. All right, let's ask the audience. Who here says getting down? Not too many cats tonight. You'll be telling me next people don't say cats anymore. Dear me. So for those of you who are not here, which is nearly everyone in the world, purely because of the limitations of the room, a quick description of Tim Minchin. The best way to describe him is probably if you imagine John Reid, the Home Secretary, and then imagine the exact opposite. That's Tim Minchin. As for Key, Tim, how would you describe yourself in five words?
6: The exact opposite of...
4: Well, you've used four.
6: Gulliver. I mean, I left...
4: I kind of feel that you panicked there when you realised you...
6: I only have one. I'm more like people with two names.
4: But you could have had two names if you said just the opposite of rather than the exact...
6: But I'm the exact opposite of Gulliver.
4: But Gulliver wasn't really big. He was only big in proportion to the people.
6: I started halfway through.
4: He was small in proportion, and then there were some people who were horses. If you haven't read Gulliver's Travels, which is brilliant, it sort of gets confusing in the final quarter.
6: I think what Tim's trying to say is that he's of average height and not a horse.
4: I suppose that's true. Now, Tim Minchin, the musician, will be making this sound. If a joke is funny, but not quite worth a laugh. There's the amusing rather than hilarious alarm, or Arthur. After last week, we've had a few complaints, so I just need to point out, we're not saying that people called Arthur can't be funny. Look at Arthur Smith, very funny man. Arthur Scargill, again, all that stuff about, the minds must be open. Funny. Minchin will also announce the lull when we reach the 20, or around the 20 minute mark. The lull sequence is this piece of music. When that happens, we'll just know it's time to have a rest and relax and just have a break from laughing. So, if you can imagine that. Now it's time to begin our discussion of this week's sin, Pride, and I'm going to hand over to the controversial poet Tim Key for a specially commissioned poem about the deadly sin in question. Tim Key.
6: Tim, can you please accompany me? Is there any way you can do it better than that? I think so. Okay. Oliver. Again, it's a bit too hectic. Just slow it. Oliver took off his clothes and stood with his hands on his hips in the marketplace. It's about pride. Across his chest, he'd written in lipstick, although I haven't written that in the poem, but it's in lipstick. My name's Oliver, and I think you'll agree I've got nothing to be ashamed of. His grin only widened when two stall holders who were setting out their soaps and throws broke into impromptu applause. Pride.
4: So that's Tim's distinctive angle on the subject of pride. Now, you may think, well, pride isn't a sin. It's an understandable reaction to achievement. Pride is even thought to be a virtue these days. We say we're proud to be English, like the tennis star Greg Rusedski. To use a more up-to-date tennis example, we're all proud of British star Andy Murray, or, as he was known after going out to the Australian Open recently, Scottish star Andy Murray. My mother's proud of me, or was, until that thing about a wheelchair I said. Hi, Mum, how's everything? How's work? Can't really talk. You at home are probably proud of your funky screensaver, or the amount of minutes since you last typed your name into Google. Now, yet these normal feelings can so easily tip over into something much more dangerous. It's time for the example from my own life, or exemplum.
7: Exemplum, exemplum, example from one's own life, example from one's own life, exemplum, all together. Exemplum, exemplum, example from one's own life, example from one's own life, exemplum.
4: Tim Minchin. Now, not for the first time, the setting for this story is the train. That's where I spend a lot of my life. I'm not sure why people refer to the train. Maybe there is only one. Maybe that accounts for the delays. Anyway, on this train, was a woman who was talking very loudly into a mobile, and someone was arguing with her, and she kept saying, "Yeah, well, Claire, I always speak my mind. That's just me. I always say what's on my mind. You might not agree with me. I always speak over and over again. After a while, what do you want? A medal? Okay, you always speak your mind. Well, a lot of people always speak their mind. Hitler, the Cookie Monster." Just two examples there, right? There's no merit in speaking your mind if all you've got in your mind is kill them all or cookie, right? But this mentality is very widespread, and this idea there's merit in being confident to the point of being cocksure. This school of thought was typified by a T-shirt I saw the other day on a train. Well, it was on a person. Person in turn was on a train. You get letters otherwise. This man's T-shirt said, "It ain't gonna suck itself." But, I know. We're not allowed to say at this time of day what it meant. Possibly some of you can imagine. You at home, some of you are doing it right now, perhaps. The point, though, is... just the breathtaking arrogance of someone who would wear a T-shirt with this slogan. I mean, what are the chances a woman you don't even know is going to see that and think, "He's right"? I suppose I better take responsibility. Otherwise, maybe nobody will do it. This same individual, this T-shirt wearer, actually committed another crime from overconfidence. He watched a film on the train. I don't mean, like, with headphones. He just set the laptop up and left it playing at full volume. But watching a film, and therefore, or thereby, making everyone else on the train watch it, is a step too far. I mean, how hard can it be to tell if you're in a train or a cinema? They're different things. To find out how hard it is, we're going to play a game of train or cinema.
7: Train or cinema, train or cinema, is it a train or a cinema?
4: So, in this game, which many of you will have played train or cinema before... I describe a situation and Tim Key will try and guess whether we are undertaking a journey on a train or sitting in a cinema. You in the audience, shout out your suggestions to help him. You at home can also join in. If you're listening on a train, it'll be even more fun. If you're listening in a cinema, you're exactly the sort of peace and quiet shattering parasite that we're trying to annihilate. Well, thanks for listening. I hope you come back next week. So, here we go.
7: Is it a train? Cinema.
4: Round one. I'm eating a big bag of popcorn. Train or cinema? Yeah, shout out. Have him.
6: Train.
4: A lot of people say cinema. Yep. Some people say train.
6: Cinema.
4: Correct. Yeah. Popcorn, of course, contains the enzyme butyricus, which means if you eat it anywhere other than a cinema, you realise it's horrible. Sorry, I hate popcorn. I'm hoping this Radio 4 series will at last annihilate popcorn. I don't hate it, it's just overrated. To be fair to popcorn, you know, the way it sticks in your teeth, you've only got to buy it once in your life. So it's a good value for money, at least. Right, next round. Here I am going at 120 miles an hour. Train or cinema? Some people...
6: Train.
4: Correct!
7: Yay!
4: If you've seen Train or Cinema before, you know Key's performance is breathtaking. Okay, the final round. We're sitting stationary in the dark. Train or cinema? This is an exciting one.
6: Cinema.
4: Oh, no. It was a train that's broken down in a tunnel. So at the end of that game, Tim has scored 2 correct and 1 wrong answers, which whatever else proves that 2/3 of the time it should be possible to tell if you're in a train or a cinema.
7: Train or cinema, train or cinema, is it a train? Woo-hoo, or a cinema?
4: Oh. The reason that so many people behave with this unjustified confidence is that there are many examples in history of people who have been very ballsy, and it does actually work in their favour. Muhammad Ali, good example from history. Amazing man, Muhammad Ali. He's very boastful. He was always, oh yeah, I'm the greatest. You know, Ali, in press conferences, to try and psych out the other boxer, he would go, I am so quick. I can put the light off in my bedroom. I'm in bed before it gets dark. Right? I know it's not that impressive. It's just got a bedside light. No, it's not a magical power, just get down to IKEA. Mohammed. Perhaps the most striking example of the double-edged sword of pride can be seen in our Prime Minister, Tony Blair. As we all know, a double-edged sword is quite a silly idea. Thanks to Blair's supreme confidence, he was able to win massive election victories over the less confident Tory leaders, such as William Hague, with his campaign slogan, Hague, I'm bald, I won't be Prime Minister. But this same confidence led him into what now looks like a serious error, the invasion of Iraq. Did you know the war in Iraq has cost the British taxpayer £15 million a week? I know, each. I know, it sounds like a misprint. And then check my bank balance the other day. I'm overdrawn by £25 billion. The worst thing is, £15 million sounds like a fortune, but direct debit, you don't notice it.
8: Lull.
4: It's time for the lull. This is the point of the show where we allow the mirth just to ease for a few moments to recharge your batteries. I must thank you for what a nice audience you've been, which is true. It looks as if it may be in the script. But, it's especially important because this is the third show. There's a certain pressure on us now to live up to previous shows. Every show, in a way, is a sequel. And sequels, of course, are often rubbish. The hope is this will be like The Godfather Part 2 rather than Big Mama's House 2. Or Mission Impossible 3. Did anyone see Mission Impossible 3? Yes. Well, what was the point? For me, all of the excitement has gone out of this whole franchise. The fact you can call it Mission Impossible 3 suggests this guy can, in fact, do these missions. What we call impossible for him is merely tricky. This is maybe called Mission Tricky, but I'll crack it. Don't you worry about me. Now, we've had some nice letters this week, or by letters I mean comments on MySpace, on the theme of last week's show, Lust. And I'll ask Tim Minchin to read a couple of the best ones.
9: Dear Mark. Love, Sandy.
4: How does she spell it? I've not a way. If I would literally not know how to do it on a keyboard.
9: What do you mean, how does she spell it?
4: Well, how does she spell it? Well, how do you... Was it? There's lots of R's, or...
9: It's just...
4: Maybe this is what F9 does. You always think about pressing it, then you think, oh, I couldn't, I can't.
9: Dear Mark, I fell in love with you during last week's show. Could you please send me a photo so I can check my mental picture is accurate?
4: I'll send her a picture, all right? That was meant to sound lascivious. But in the end, I just couldn't make it sound lascivious. Sometimes things just don't have a subtext. Right, thank you for those MySpace comments and letters. Keep sending them in. Always nice to feel somebody's listening.
6: Mark, what are you talking about? Of course someone's listening. It's Radio 4. Some people listen 24 hours a day. That's every single hour. One in 10 people can't remember a single moment of their life where they're not listening to Radio 4.
4: But, like, listening to me.
6: Mark, they are listening to you. This is my point. I'm beginning to lose respect for you. You keep making these self-effacing remarks and being very thin and pale.
9: And sort of, you're skeletal. Really.
6: Yeah, disgusting.
9: Sort of anemic. You've let yourself go.
4: Oh, yeah, I've lost respect for you. You're working for me.
6: But I don't feel like we have a boss-employee relationship, if I'm really totally honest. I mean, sometimes you've got to be cruel to be kind. And sometimes I need someone to tell me what to do. Do you know what I mean? Someone to take me in hand and say, look, Tim, get your house in order.
4: Well, I'll try.
6: Yeah, okay, well, try then. Because sometimes I need someone to maybe slap me around a bit. You know, and spit in my face and be a little violent to me. And someone to sort of treat me like the absolute scum that I am.
4: I don't see you as scum, not completely. I think you should see yourself as a bigger person.
6: Exactly. And I've taught you a lesson there, Mark.
4: Right.
6: I've used myself to symbolise you, Mark.
4: That was cleverly done.
6: MySpace.com/TimKey25.
4: And that noise means the end of the lull, which means, in turn, we've come to the part of the show known as the turning point.
7: Turning point, the turning point, the point where we turn our critical gaze on ourselves, the point where we turn our critical gaze on ourselves, the turning point, altogether. The turning point, the turning point, the point where we turn our critical gaze on ourselves, the point where we turn our critical gaze on ourselves, the turning point.
4: Pretty catchy. That's right, it's time to look at the problems with my own personality. When you're up here preaching, it's easy to forget that you're really just as bad as anyone else. No preacher is free of sin. The Archbishop of Canterbury, Abu Hamza, whoever. And perhaps Tim's right that my opposition to pride comes from the fact that I'm not bold enough in sticking up for my own opinions. A lack of pride can be just as damaging as too much. I've done myself down too much in my life. I remember when I was about 16, going to a job interview at Tesco, you know, the big one. They asked that dreaded interview question, what would you say is your biggest weakness? I said, well, to be honest, I'm crap at jobs. Didn't get it. I was on the waiting list. A bigger example would be, for many years, I had a crush on a girl called Chloe. Doesn't matter now, of course, I'm married. It's my anniversary just recently. But she, it does kind of matter. She just never gave me any attention because all she wanted was a confident man. Now, she goes out with a bloke. The more I think about it, it does matter. This heartless cow, right? He's an idiot, this guy, right? But he's confident and he's one of these bloody people who are, like, always making jokes. I mean, that can be charming, but always making jokes in a social context. The kind of person, you meet him twice in one day, the second time, and go, oh, we must stop meeting like this. Yes, we must, because you're a prick. Shall we stop meeting all together? It's like push you in the canal. It's fine. So, it's easy to criticise. For example, I criticised Muhammad Ali for talking himself up, but why wouldn't you talk yourself up if you were a great man? Who would have paid attention to Martin Luther King if he said, I have a dream? Anyway, enough about me. And I have suffered in media interviews because I haven't made myself sound interesting enough. Recently, I did an interview to promote this very show, and they asked me, what's the strangest place you've ever had sex? I said, France. Yeah, they drive on the right. Plus, it might be said that while in some ways I take an unhealthily low amount of pride in what I do, in other ways, I border on arrogance. Look at the title of the show. Mark Watson makes the world substantially better. It's a big claim to make. In reality, we're nearly halfway through the series now. Have things really changed? In the 3 weeks before the show began, 720 people were arrested for violent crime in the UK. Since the show began, 29. I've got a long way to go. Now, this last part of the show is the final thought, except legally we're not allowed to call it the final thought. So, welcome to the concluding meditations.
7: Concluding meditations, concluding meditations, meditations with which we conclude, meditations with which we conclude, concluding meditations altogether. Concluding meditations, concluding meditations, meditations with which we conclude, meditations with which we conclude, concluding meditations.
4: It's all about balance. Am I talking about tightrope walking or pride? In a way, they're the same thing. Walk a tightrope too confidently and you'll fall. Walk it without enough confidence, for example, while it's still on the ground before they've erected it, and very few will be impressed. And so we agree, when it comes to pride, moderation is the key, just as with chocolate or glue sniffing. Let's not be like that man with his It Won't Suck Itself t-shirt. Equally, let's not all rush out and get t-shirts printed that say, I am worthless. Perhaps the key is to be found in the old Welsh phrase, you don't have to have a t-shirt. That's a good phrase. So we're going to get the show ended on an appropriately humble yet still spirited note. I'm going to ask Minchin to play a song which expresses that. I'm going to leave with my head held high, thinking that was fine, that was good. But at the same time, without any of the sort of punching the air that we sometimes see from our footballers and dentists and so on. I'm not going to milk the goodwill of you, the audience, as, for example, you know, rock stars and people. I hate all this, you know. I tell you what I do hate, especially when rock stars try and milk it by contriving an encore. Like, I went to see a band, five songs, they did, five, and off they went. So, of course, you have to go, more, more. Back on they come, going, ah, brilliant, thank you, you guys. It's not a compliment, you lazy buggers. I paid my money, you've done five songs. I'm not going, oh, you're brilliant, I'm doing do some bloody work. We're going to thank our poet, Tim Key. Well, after your bit of petulance, would you like people to applaud this
6: it's
4: time?
6: It's not about do I want applause. You're obsessed with applause, do I want applause? If people want to applaud, they'll applaud.
4: But would you like them to applaud?
6: Yes.
4: Tim Key! Now I'm going to take a seat and ask you to welcome, with the closing song, Tim Minchin.

head. Whereas before that lady you thought sexually you rocked. That you went off like a frog in a sock.

Usually an argument incited by the fracture in your pride, where you tell the lady she wasn't much to write home about either. That is, if hypothetically you habitually wrote home about your sexual partners, which you don't. But even if you did, you wouldn't do. And that's when the lady throws a shoe.

Evening with your mates with equal measures of sexism and pool. And a great deal of amusing hijinks involving nude runs through your old high school. Till you vomit on a football pitch, after which you have no pride at all. Followed by the sweet, sweet taste of self-hatred, which can be loosely described as the fall. So though the Bible may be chronologically correct when it states that a fall

listening to Mark Watson Makes the World Substantially Better. Written and performed by Mark Watson. With music from Tim Minchin. And poetry from Tim Key. The producer was Katie Marsden.

0: You know, some marmalades get some of their tang from added flavoring. While Robertson's Golden Shred gets all of its tang from Seville oranges. 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
10: Ladies and gentlemen, we present the Navy Lark with our 3 stars, Stephen Murray, John Pertwee, and Leslie Phillips. What could be nicer than spending a quiet evening at home with the wife? Well, if you're Captain Povey and you've copped a wife like Ramona, I imagine almost anything would be nicer. But still, Henry has no choice. And now that he's finished his high tea of cocoa and rissoles, Mrs. Povey is all set to tell him what's for afters in the shape of housework.
11: Henry Povey.
12: Yes, my love.
11: Permission to get down from the table.
12: Oh, thank you, my love. It was a lovely din-dins, my love. Was that the last problem?
11: Henry Purvey, just what did you mean by that remark?
12: Well, I've had bristles every night for nearly 10 days now, and I just wondered if I could have a change.
11: Very well. Tomorrow, Henry shall have frozen fish cakes.
12: Oh, Lord. I mean, that would be lovely, but could we warm them through a bit this time? Straight out of the packet, they're so hard.
11: Gas costs money, Henry. You'll just have to dunk them in your hot cocoa.
12: Yes, I'd never thought of doing that. No, clever Ramona.
11: Good boy. Now then, what are you doing this evening?
12: Well, I was going to...
11: No, you're not.
12: Well, but my love, there's one of those instructive programs on the telly with David Attenborough in it.
11: Is there? Hmm? Well, that's out for a start. I'm not having you goggling at a lot of native ladies sitting outside their mud huts bashing their ornaments about. Henry Povey, wipe that smirk off your face. And the thought behind it. Now then, after washing up your knife and fork and your little tin plate, you can give Ramona a hand with the mangled.
12: Oh! Can I, my love?
11: You can, but no playing games with it. I'm not having my smalls whizzing through it at 40 miles an hour. Just because you're after the record. You'll start cranking when I give the signal.
12: Very well, my... Oh, dear. Oh, good grief.
11: Language, Henry, language.
12: Sorry, pardon, my love, but I just remembered something awful. Just before I left my office tonight, a signal arrived from the Admiral, and I forgot to read it.
11: A likely story. You played this trick before.
12: But it isn't a trick, my love. I did forget to read the signal.
11: Any more of this, and you won't get your frozen fish cake tomorrow. I suppose the next thing is that one of your little sailor friends will have been told to ring up and say you're wanted urgently. Well, it won't wash this time.
12: But my love...
11: Just as I thought. Stand aside. Ramona will answer. Start chatting. Ramona's listening.
13: Hello, Miss Povither. This is the Admiral.
11: Is it? Well, this is the Queen of Sheba.
13: Really? Well, I'm sorry to trouble you, Your Majesty, but... Bung that old fool Povey on the blower, will you?
11: I shall do nothing of the sort. The very idea. I'm not being a party to this nonsense. I don't know who you are, but it won't work this time.
13: Well, thanks, jolly Tim Logan. My regards to the King and all the other Shebans.
12: Who is it, my love?
11: I intend to find out. It's one of your little friends, calling himself the Admiral, of course.
12: Oh, no. Ramona, it is the Admiral.
11: Rubbish. However, I don't intend to waste my time. Here, I'll take the telephone and get rid of him and report to the Mangle in 2 minutes.
12: Yes, my love, yes. Hello. Sorry to have kept you waiting, my love.
13: Hey?
12: I mean, sir.
13: Oh, is that you, Povey? I say, you're coming up in the world, aren't you?
12: Pardon?
13: Entertaining foreign royalty in your semi-detached, eh? I say, you might have told a chap I'd have popped down and chatted them yourself.
12: I don't know what you're talking
13: Povey,
12: about.
13: Have you sent them yet?
12: Sent them? Sent who?
13: Troutbridge, of course. You got my signal, I suppose.
12: Oh, yes, sir, but...
13: Oh, pity. It must have arrived after you'd gone to meet Her Majesty. It's Sir Frederick and Lady Flatley, you see.
12: Our ambassador to Patarniland, sir.
13: No. Our ambassador to Patarniland. Troutbridge is to sail out there at once and bring him and the family back. Right, that's it. Got to get back to me digs.
12: Your digs?
13: No, me digs. My landlady's giving me results tonight. Once they go off the boil, they're like blasted concrete. Goodbye.
14: This way, please, most honorable and top-hold floating British Royal Naval, all trained and in spanking condition of Dylan and Flashy Brim.
15: Fine and magnificent welcomes again to Patarniland's truly splendid but tatty and dilapidated government house and leaky garage.
12: Oh, delighted, charmed,
15: baffled.
14: One splendid moment why I, my good self, and me trot off and inform Patarniland's esteemed and chatty British ambassador that his all steaming bon voyage and toodaloo floating taxi is here.
15: And I shall inform the esteemed and chatty British ambassador's jazzy bit of maid servant, the delectable Miss Ackett, of Simula Alvarle Dell reading it great news.
14: In a splendid loud voice.
15: By all means.
14: And in the meantime, bung-ho.
15: Bung-ho.
14: And one more.
15: Shall we
14: split? Bung-ho.
10: Oh, and many bung-hos to you. We'll wait here. Of
15: course, tell me. Let an off carry on out here, don't I? Lord, it's not listening to a cross between Rear Admiral Armbridge and Taffy Goldstein.
16: Well, they're right about one thing, though. We are a blooming floating taxi. If we're not carting Sir Willoughby Todd Hunter Brown and his wife about, is this bloke Sir Frederick Flatley and his lot?
15: Yes, and not so much as a threatening tip from any of them.
10: Well, there certainly won't be anything doing this time, Chief. Sir Fred is a self-made man and hanging onto his brass like a doorknob.
16: Yeah, or a Pertwee.
15: Now, all is fit in the clerical on shore, sir.
16: Well, cheer up, Chief. With any luck at all, Sir Fred might give you a free sample of one of his factory's Bakelite buttons.
15: Oh, lovely. Then I'll have a pair. He gave me one when we brought him out here. All I want now is a couple of Bakelite buttonholes to go with him, and I'll have bingo.
10: No, watch it. Here he is.
17: Come on, Alice. Come on, dude. Oh, how do, lads? Nice to see you again. You brought your little boat with you, of course.
16: We thought we'd give it a little outing, sir.
17: Hey, good man. I've just heard from my fellow directors that there's a strike threat flying about.
11: Imagine it. A strike of Flatley's Bakelite buttons. I mean, just doesn't bear thinking about, does it? I mean, after all, Sir Flatley's done for them and all. A wonderful man for his men, Sir Flatley. He gives every Bakelite button maker a pension at the age of 95, you know.
17: Exactly. Right, then, we'd best be getting aboard. Where have you parked your little boat?
16: in the water.
4: It seemed the easiest place to leave it.
14: Excuse me, and 1,000 or 2,000 big pardons to silly you and all assembled shower. One signal of great urgency just received.
4: By wireless standards. From top of the class, 21-gun salute, admirable view of Big Ben Gentoo.
14: Two splendid and magnificent officer in charge of gloriously tutty old frigate Troutbury.
4: Without view of Big Ben,
16: yes.
4: Exactly. Charles, I think it's a rocket for you, sir.
12: Yes, so I gathered. Let's have a look. Ooh, good gracious.
4: I say, that's tricky.
16: What's that thing?
12: Could be jolly nasty.
16: Yes, jolly nasty.
4: What could?
16: Don't like the sound of that tone.
12: No, neither do I.
4: What's going on, sir?
12: Just our luck, of course.
16: Honestly, you think we were the only frigate they got?
4: Woo! What's it say, sir?
12: We'll have to go, of course.
16: I suppose so.
4: Thanks, sir.
12: No choice.
16: No, none at all.
4: Sir,
12: I don't like it, though.
16: Nor me.
4: Oh, sir! Perfect!
12: Perfect! Don't interrupt.
4: Well!
12: Well, what?
4: Well, nobody hasn't told Perfect what's on a bit of paper. It's not fair. Well, I want to know. Well, all right, what is it?
12: It's writing.
4: That's not what I meant. You know perfectly well, that's not what I meant at all.
12: Well, I suppose we'll have to tell him, Mr. Phillips.
16: Afraid so, sir.
12: Not going to like it.
16: No, I don't suppose he is.
12: Still, there's nothing for it.
16: Yes, well, he'll have to know sometime.
12: Patience, Steve, patience. Now, it seems that a British whaler has been caught fishing inside the limits of Trinigood.
4: Where?
12: Yeah, my reaction exactly. But I think it's in this area somewhere. Anyway, they've been caught by the Trinigood authorities, and she's been fired at by a Trinigood destroyer.
4: Oh, blimey. What did the whaler do? Chuck blubber bomb back at them?
12: Yeah, probably. But where to investigate the position on our way back? Sir Fred, I don't think this will delay us very much, but we'll have to sort it out.
17: We'd better not. I've got a strike on my hands, you know, and at Fluxley's, time's money. Yes, time's brass.
12: We'd better get underway and see what can be done to stop the Trinigoodans taking pot shots at the fishermen of England.
4: Well, as long as they don't take them at Chief Petty Officers of England, I'm not bothered.
12: Oh, come on.
16: Left hand down a bit. Well, as it's getting a bit dark, bung the side lights on.
4: Left hand down a bit and bung the side lights on it.
12: How much longer before we're off Trinigood, Mr. Phillips?
16: Well, we're pointing the right way. I mean, what more do you want? Trinigood is due west, and the compass... Hey, Dummy, what's it doing?
4: It's nut.
16: Yeah, but look. Due east, now due south. West, due south again. East, north, now southeast.
4: Well, yeah, what's it playing at?
16: Well, perhaps it wants winding up.
4: Oh, yes. Yes, of course, I meant... You know, sir, you'd get anybody going, you, won't you?
18: Jarno compass on the blink, and furthermore, add it in a big way, Mr. Murray, sir.
12: You stand at magnetic at once, Chief.
18: Oh, I said, excuse me. Oh, sorry, partner. Think again, sir. We've had that perisher as well.
4: What?
12: Well, that can't be wrong as well, surely.
18: Sure, I'm afraid so, sir. If you'll recall that we took Lady Todd out to Brown for a little trip recently.
12: Yeah?
18: Yes. Well, the wardroom gin took a right bashing as a direct result.
12: Yeah? Well, what's that got... She couldn't. She couldn't have done.
18: Not only could, but did. After the gin ran out, she had a snort full of the alcohol out of the compass as a chaser.
16: You mean she actually drank the lot?
19: Yes, yeah, she did.
16: Lummy. No wonder she always pointed due north.
12: Mr. Phillips, as we no longer have a compass, how about a tiny bit of the old stop engines?
16: No, that won't be necessary, sir. I'll navigate by the stars.
12: You'll what, sir?
16: I'll navigate by the stars.
12: Abandon ship! Quiet, chief. I agree with you, but let's reason with him first.
16: Now turn left at Jupiter and steady on Mars.
12: Mr. Phillips. Mr. Phillips, you don't know what you're...
16: Nip down the plow and take the turn on the right.
12: Mr. Phillips, I... Stop engine.
16: Oh, very well, if that's the attitude. Stop engine. Park by Venus.
4: Oh! Oh, lovely. Stop engines, it takes time.
20: Excuse me putting in, lads. While you're waiting for traffic lights or whatever it is, I wanted a bit of a chat.
12: I'm sorry, sir, but we are a bit busy just now.
20: Yes, sir. Time's money and all that, you know.
12: It's not wrong, is it?
20: Oh, no, sir. No, nothing at all. Just that both our compasses are set up about, that's all.
12: Oh, well, you can always navigate by the stars, can't you?
16: Exactly, it's a flat list. Yes. Exactly, that's what I was doing, you know. My very words, navigate by the stars. I said, aim off Mercury, a sharp left hand around Pluto, a quick belt along the Milky Way, and we'd be there. Leslie knows what he's doing.
12: Yeah, possibly, Mr. Phillips, but I don't feel that is a risk that either their lordships or I would care to take.
20: Well, we can't sit here, you know. I want action. A great big port like this, you should have a couple of dozen compasses on the bridge.
4: Very likely, sir. But if we did, there wouldn't be enough room for anyone to read the perishes.
20: Wait a minute. I know the answer. Is there no chance of getting this gear of yours repaired?
12: Well, I was just about to bring down for Mr. Bates to come up and give us an estimate.
20: Oh, well, don't bother him just now. He's in the WT room. I've got him to send a signal through Admiralty to my works. I'm offering them another penny an hour, you know.
12: But you can't use our transmitter for that sort of message.
20: Often I can't, but often I have, lads. So if you want to do out about it, you better grow a pair of wings and flutter off after all them did-ah-did-ah-did-ah's being sent before they get there.
4: All right, off you go, Mr. Phillips.
16: Right, don't you worry, I'll catch those did-ah-did. Very funny. I don't even know which way they went.
12: It's which way we go we're worried about now.
20: Oh, leave that to me. I've got the answer in me case of samples down below. Flatly buttons with little compasses in them. We made them for the paratroop, lads. You unscrew the front of your flatly button and inside's a compass.
12: Oh, I've heard about them.
16: Oh, rather. I remember seeing one of those in a picture once. There were these chaps, you see, and they built a wooden horse. Yes, it was a wooden horse out of wood, you know. And then they got some other wood from some woods.
4: Sound me, Mr. Phillips, sir. Haven't you ever seen any other film?
16: Well, not that I've liked, no. That one sort of stuck in my memory.
12: Yes, we noticed. Most afraid, if we could borrow your flatly Bakelite button compass, we'd be most grateful.
16: Right.
12: There's probably a full-scale naval battle broken out between the Trinigood destroyer and the whaler by now. Floodlights onto Mr. Phillips, Chief. It's getting difficult to see him up on the sharp end. We should have made him wear white.
4: Well, the lights might help to warm him up a bit anyway. All that glue.
12: Yeah. Still, with all the metal on the bridge, somebody had to stand out in the open up forehead with the compass and read it.
4: Oh, quite, sir. But he's the navigating officer after all.
12: Well, yes. How long has he been out there copping the draft on the forecastle now?
4: About 3 hours.
12: Has he? Standing up for it quite well, really, isn't he?
4: Not bad, sir. Oh, look. I think he's pointing again.
12: No, it's all right. It's just shivering.
4: Oh.
12: Pity we had to abandon the whaling boat episode, but under the circumstances, I think it was safer to head straight for Portsmouth.
4: Oh, I couldn't agree more, sir. Much safer.
12: Here.
4: What's that signal he's giving out to me?
19: Oh, nothing. Just another sneeze, I expect.
4: No, I don't think so, sir. He's spotted something old. Or sort of cut to somebody's throat or something or something. He's fallen on a nail or something. He's got stunned by somebody coming in and he's...
19: Thank you. Good gracious, I see what it is. He's done it.
21: Done what?
19: We're coming in to dock.

0: gracious. I see what it is. He's done it.
1: Done what?
0: We're coming into dock.
2: Blimey, so we are.
1: Oh,
2: he's had it now. In future, you'll have to get him to do all his navigating from out there.
0: No, I doubt if I could talk him into it again. Easy as that, Chief.
2: Oh, easy that it is, sir.
0: Coming up now. Slow starboard.
2: Slow starboard, it is, sir.
0: That's it. Stop engines.
2: Stop engines, sir.
0: Tie up.
3: Ooh, I did it. I did it.
0: Mind you, I think I got double pneumonia doing it, but I did it.
1: I found Portsmouth.
0: You have indeed. Now, I think you'd better navigate your way to the wardroom with a couple of stiff rums. I have a feeling we're going to need a little warmth inside us before we face the icy blast of old Thundergods.
2: I wonder where he is. As a rule, Captain Povey don't miss a chance to give us an hot reception.
3: I think I can see him coming down to the dock. He must have got somebody with him. I can make out two shadowy figures at the moment.
0: Yes.
4: Ahoy there, Captain Povey! Plain and magnificent greetings with resounding thunder from us also.
5: Van Ho!
4: And just as you're no ill-feeling,
5: Van Ho!
0: Mr. Phillips, you idiot! You steered us back to Patani Land!
3: But it's ridiculous. We can't be here. I never took my eyes off that blooming button compass all the way.
0: Let's have a look at it, Mr. Phillips.
3: Well, there you are. You see, if you stand this way, north is straight ahead. If you turn right, north is straight ahead. If you turn... Lummy, that'll make four norths.
2: Yes, and I can tell you why. Look, this button, it's got flatly stamped on it in metal. The needle is swinging straight to that metal all the time.
6: Well, I'm blown. So that's why when they were using flatly buttoned compasses during the war, all them paratroop lads made straight for Paris instead of Berlin.
0: Bridge number one here.
7: Hello, Beatty here. I had a thought about the magnetic compass, old man. It'll cost a bob or two, but as she's lost all her alcohol, we could try filling her up with gin instead.
0: Oh, what a terrible waste. Still, if it'd work, we'll have to try it.
7: Oh, it should work all right. Incidentally, there's another rather nasty signal from Captain Povey.
0: Oh, what a nice change.
7: I gather the Trinical chaps have bunged a boarding party aboard that whaler, and old Thundergut still wants us to sort it out.
0: Yeah, he would. Very well, order a few doubles for the compass, and let's get going again.
6: Just a minute. You can't mess about sorting out whaling boats. What about my strike, eh? If there's any further delay, I'm holding Admiralty directly responsible.
0: Yeah, by all means, sir. However, they may have something to say about compass buttons that point due flatly all the time.
2: Oh, cooch, sir. Cooch! And the next one, please.
0: Quiet, Chief. Stand by to put sea again as soon as the compass has had a pot or two of Mother's Ruin. We have to get that to that whaler quickly now.
6: Hello? Povey here. What is it?
8: The jackpot, sir. The Admiral wants to chat to you on the floor.
9: Hello, Povey. This is the Admiral. Povey, what are you doing about it?
0: Doing about what?
9: Oh, well, that's something, I suppose. I've just had my arrow battered by the first Sea Lord of the Trinigood Navy. Their destroyer sent over six boarding parties to that whaler already.
0: Six?
9: No, six. Every time they get aboard, the old fool of a fisherman locks them up and won't let them off again.
6: Dear, oh dear.
0: Well, Troutbridge should be on the spot by now, sir. Not that I imagine that will improve things.
9: Troutbridge? Oh, I had a signal from them. Some idiot called Flatley is offering me a penny an hour to work for him. He must be potty. I'd want fourpence at least.
0: Flatley, but
9: oh, do stop waffling on, Povey. I'm coming down there tonight. We'll meet in your office, then put to sea and make peace. We must get out to sort out this mess.
2: Oh, there's the whaler, sir. She looks a bit low in the water, don't she?

0: hardly surprising. The last reports say she's got 42 boarding parties aboard.
1: Lummy. Must be like a tube train in the rush hour.
2: Yeah, then a Trinity destroyer must be like an empty warehouse.
3: A WT room, Batesy here.
0: Batesy, can you make wireless contact with the whaler?
3: I'll have a go, man.
0: Right. Pipe it through to the bridge if you have any luck.
3: Rather. With pleasure. Stand by.
1: Don't you think you ought to tell Lieutenant Commander Stunt from what's going on?
2: No, I wouldn't advise that to the troll. If he finds out there's some sort of fishing boat, you'll want to nip over and join them.
0: Bridge?
3: Batesy, coming up now, sir.
0: Oh, good man. What the...
3: Sorry, pardon, I got the wrong program.
0: Oh, I don't know.
3: Skipper Tiddy at the fishing boat, coming through now, sir.
0: Oh, right. Hello? Hello, Skipper Tiddy?
4: Good afternoon.
0: What? Good afternoon.
4: Well, I'm glad you called, because I've got a complaint. Your ship is fouling my nets.
0: Oh, I'm terribly sorry. We've no idea. Your nets? You can't possibly catch whales with nets, surely.
4: Who's trying to? That's what all the fuss is about. Me and the lads fancied a bit of fish and chips for our tea, like you see, so we popped along here to get some. And these Trinigood layabouts trying to nick us.
0: Oh, I see. Well, now I must know all the facts. Did you actually catch anything?
4: Oh, about 60 Trinigood layabouts.
0: Oh, yes. Now, that's the point. You must stop kidnapping Trinigoodans at once.
4: Hey, not likely. Two more boarding parties on here, we can go home. I reckon there won't be enough men left aboard their destroyer to sail it. Good afternoon.
0: No, wait. What's the use? We must escort the lot back to Portsmouth and get somebody else to sort this mess out there.
1: Are the other two still following, Chief?
2: Yeah, well, the destroyer, he said. Yeah, she caught us up again. I can still make out their side lights, all of a twinkling in the gloom in there.
0: Yeah, well, what about the whaler?
2: Oh, she's scarred, sir. Well, the destroyer lost us in the dark for a bit. The whaler nipped off permanent.
0: Probably just as well. You're careful how you dock, Mr. Phillips. Thunderguts is bound to be about somewhere.
5: Don't you worry, sir. I'll have us parked in a jiffy. Easy at that, Chief.
2: Easy at it, sir.
5: Ah, yes, there he is, sir. You can see a figure on the dock.
0: Well, what do you want me to do? Wave to him?
5: Well, you could, because... straightener up. Slows down both.
2: Straighten up, both on both, sir.
0: Stop engine.
2: Stop engine, sir.
0: Stand by to put sixpence in the meter.
5: I don't seem to have any small change. You know, I never see them coming, do I?
2: No, sir, but Thunderguts is coming up now, sir.
0: Now, leave this to me, gentlemen. Good evening, sir. Sorry we're a bit late. Nice to see you.
6: Fine and magnificent bungalow.
2: What?
7: Had a nice, jolly, splendid tearaway old holiday, huh?
0: Mr. Phillips, what on earth have you done?
5: Lummy. How did that happen?
2: Well, it must have been the gin, sir. The compass is a bit blasted and taken us round in a circle.
0: Well, at least it gave the whaler a chance to hop it.
2: Yeah, a bang went the Trinigoodan's evidence. A situation with which Pertwee is in full agreement. If you can't explain it, I'll be denying it, I think.
0: We had noticed.
2: Look, Trinigood destroyer tying up the stands.
8: Aye, now, this is a British destroyer. Stand past the Trinigood ship. I have our admiral with me.
2: You're wrong, sir. That old Thundergun. He's come out here after us.
0: Good heavens, the Trinigoodans never caught us up again at all. That's makepeace.
5: What's he talking about? He called us the Trinigood ship. He must think we're them.
2: Yeah, well... Let's leave him with that happiest enemy critical bull, sir. I reckon it's our turn to scarper before he finds out it does.
0: Yes, so do I. As you said, if you can't explain it, Oppy denied it. Full ahead, both gentlemen.
5: Aye, aye, sir. Full ahead, both, Chief.
2: Full ahead, both, for the utmost pleasure it is, sir.
9: Hey! Hey!
2: lightly.
9: Bang ho!
5: Oh, that's absolutely.
9: Bang ho!
2: And one more.
9: Bang ho!

And that was Stephen Murray, John Pertwee, and Leslie Phillips working their passage in The Navy Lark, written by Laurie Wyman. Stephen Murray was the number one, John Pertwee was the chief petty officer, Leslie Phillips was the sub-lieutenant, Captain Povey was played by Richard Caldicott, Sir Frederick Flatley was Daniel Evans, Lady Alice Flatley was Heather Chasen, Ackett was Judy Cornwell, and the two Patani Landers were played by Ronnie Barker and Michael Bates. The recorded production was by Alistair Scott Johnston.

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1: Hello, schools. We are privileged indeed to have in our studio the distinguished octogenarian Professor Burlap, BA, FRCS, an amateur bloodletter, to talk to you about his childhood memoirs prior to his impending American tour and imminent death. Professor Burlap... Professor Burlap, the title of your talk is Forgotten Folklore.
2: Oh, is it? I've forgotten.
3: Oh, dear!
1: Well, hello again, schools. In the professor's unavoidable absence, I should like to talk to you today about forgotten folklore. I remember the mother of my dear wife, a wise old countrywoman, an unbearable old crone, saying...
4: If the oak comes out before the ash, we shall have a splash. If the ash comes out before the oak, we shall have a soak.
1: That is an example of wise old folklore. Or, to put it another way, stupid old mother-in-law. And now, if you hear this... In Dorset, this means...
5: If the livelong day the rain do fall, 'tis middling unwise to walk out with nothing on at all.
1: In Scotland, it means...
6: When lightning crackles o'er the locks, don't forget to carry in your sporran and a spare pair of socks.
1: And in the southeast,
7: electric discharge between the clouds and the ground.
1: One serious word of warning. When you hear the following, make immediately for the middle of a deserted field, lie flat on the ground, and completely cover the ears.

0: the Angus Prune Tune, we bring you today's four cast of six. Tim Brooke Taylor, John Cleese, Graham Garden, David Hatch, Joe Kendall and Bilotti, with their own ancient motto...
1: Oh, no!

0: Imagine, if you can, or if you can't think of anything else, we are in a theater bar during the interval between acts.
1: That was funny, wasn't it?
2: It hasn't lasted so much for a long time.
1: I think that's the funniest thing I've ever seen. When that fellow came in the door...
2: And Sergeant Gittings was in the tiger skin.
1: It does you good to have a really good laugh.
2: Look, let me
1: it?
2: Get you a drink. What do you want?
1: Gin and tonic, please.
2: Gin and tonic, please. Then back in a tick.
1: Right. Rupert!
0: Oh, hello.
1: Fancy seeing you here. I haven't seen you for years.
0: Celia, darling, this is Malcolm Kerr. Malcolm, Celia.
3: Hello.
1: Hello. Isn't this a marvellous play? It's terribly funny.
0: Oh, you like it, do you?
1: Yes. Yes, I think it's really pretty funny.
0: Funny?
1: Yes, in parts. Bits of it are quite funny, don't you?
0: Yes, yes, I suppose some of it's... quite amusing.
1: I don't think it's that good.
0: No.
3: No.
0: But there were moments when, like the scene with the porter.
1: Marvellous. Very funny. That bit with the porter.
0: Wildly overdone.
1: Overdone, yes. Overdone, yes. But really...
3: Quite funny.
1: Exactly. My very words. Overdone, but quite funny.
0: Except for the end.
1: Except for the end, which was a little more... Which was a little more,
0: What?
1: I was just saying it was a little more, as compared with the rest, it was more...
0: Surrealist?
1: Surrealist.
0: Oh, no, I wouldn't agree with that. Darling?
3: No, not surrealist.
0: No?
1: No. Well, perhaps I'm not expressing myself very well. Paul, I want you to meet Rupert Clark.
0: Clements.
1: And this lady.
0: Celia.
1: Celia...
0: Thomas.
1: Thomas! Yes.
0: No, there's no reason you should have known Thomas. I didn't tell you.
1: No. Of course you didn't. No.
0: You haven't told us your friend's name.
1: Paul. Paul. It's my brother Paul. Brother-in-law. Paul. Foxley Norris.
2: Hello. Hello.
0: Ah, how do you do? We were just discussing the play.
2: Marvellous, isn't it?
1: Shh.
0: What?
1: We were just agreeing it was quite funny in parts. Bits of it were really quite funny.
2: Bits of it? You said it was the funniest thing you've ever seen.
0: Did he?
1: No. I meant with the bit with the porter. Overdone, but...
2: Overdone?
1: Overdone.
0: Over the top.
1: Over the top. Over the top, exactly.
2: Over the top, what does that mean?
1: sort of overdone.
0: Yes.
1: Yes, it was funny, but over the pop.
0: Top.
1: Over the top. The porter bit was over the top, but quite funny.
2: Well, you were laughing at the whole thing.
1: Well, quite a lot in bits.
0: Which other bits did you like?
1: What? Well, the porter bit?
0: Yes, that's been agreed.
2: Well, you practically fell off your seat at that chap in the tiger skin.
0: Did he? Did he laugh at that?
1: No, I didn't laugh at that. Oh, that wasn't funny.
0: Oh, I thought it was.
1: Well, it was humorous. Yes, it was humorous rather than funny. I mean, one smiled.
0: Oh, well, I laughed out loud.
1: Oh, that bit with the tiger skin. Yes. I did laugh at that bit.
2: Yes, you did laugh.
1: Yes, I did. Very funny. Very, very funny.
0: But it wasn't that funny.
1: No, it wasn't. No, more humorous. Surrealist in the big top. Rather than wildly over the... there goes the telephone. It must be for me.
0: Does your friend go to the theatre often?
2: Often. He's a critic. Oh, that's better. Nice sunny day. Enjoy yourself.
4: Oh, whenever I feel glum, I collect a bag of crumbs.

0: Wake up, darling. I'm going to make you breakfast in bed.
1: I'd rather you used a frying pan.
0: Don't you want it?
1: No.
0: But wouldn't you like a treat?
1: Yes, but can't you think of something else? This is the fifth time you've offered me breakfast in bed this morning, and it's still only 2:30.
0: I only want to please you.
1: You're after something.
0: All right, it's true. I want to buy a dress.
1: What?
0: I can't go out without one.
1: I don't spend money on dresses. I can't you make your own, like I do. Besides, I'd like you as you are.
0: John, I can't go on pretending I'm a naturist. It embarrasses people on the bus. I must have some clothes.
1: You must have some clothes. Send the children to the jumble sale. Should get a couple of quid for them. They're more than we paid.
0: How can you joke about the children? Everyone's laughing at them.
1: Well, they've got a very good act.
0: And you never pay the bills. The gas has been cut off, the phone's been cut off, the water's been cut off, and if you don't pay the hospital for your operation, goodness knows what they'll do. Why are you so mean?
1: I'm sorry. I'm truly very, very, very, very, very, very, very, very sorry. Now come back to bed.
0: Oh, John.
1: Turn out the light. You're wasting electricity.
0: Oh, John. Sometimes I look at you and I want to scream.
1: I'm not taking off my gorilla mask.
0: And you've forgotten what day it is.
1: No, I haven't. It's Thursday.
0: You never remember our wedding anniversary. You didn't even remember our wedding. 3 weeks I stood outside the church. Then when you did arrive, you were drunk. And after 3 minutes, you rushed out of the church yelling that you were being chased by enormous black and white centipede.
1: Well, I'd never seen a choir before.
0: You might have learned your lines. How can anyone forget I do?
1: Well, the vicar prompted me.
0: Yes, and it was 3 weeks before I could get a divorce from him.
1: What were you doing for 3 weeks?
0: We were trying to make a go of it. Oh, what a muddle. We had to do the whole ceremony over again.
1: I don't know why we bothered. I was perfectly happy with the verger. Anyway, how can you complain? I bought you a lovely house in the country. Why don't you go there?
0: I want you to be there.
1: All right, I'll go there.
0: But, John, that house is made for two.
1: All right, I'll take my secretary.
0: Your secretary? That's another thing. Did she have to stay here last night?
1: We were working very late.
0: I don't believe you.
1: You can ask her.
0: All right, I will. Were you working late last night?
2: Yes, ever so late.
0: She's come between us. I wouldn't mind if she didn't snore. She keeps the milkman awake, and this bed's just not big enough for the five of us.
1: The five of us?
0: Mr. Porter, the butcher. He sleeps at the bottom end.
1: Oh, I thought it was a hot water bottle. Oh, dear.
0: What?
1: I filled him up with boiling water. Though. Oh, dear. Anyway, I'm not having you sleeping with three men, so you'd better get out.
0: Oh, no. You can't break your promise. Remember that wedding day. You promised to love and cherish me till death us do part. What's your answer to that? Oh, John. You've shot me.
1: I'm sorry, it was meant for the milkman.

We are now in the Royal Opera House, Covent Garden, to hear the little-known operatic work El Budgerigar by Johann Sebastian Oyster Prejudice. The libretto is based on an old traditional Latvian folk joke and concerns the story of an old woman who has two budgerigars, one green and one red. One day they escape and fly to the top of the tree. But no one will rescue them except the village idiot, who climbs the tree and brings down the red budgerigar. When the villagers ask him why he didn't bring down the green one, he has a very good answer. And now, El Budgerigar.

0: Estate! Yes, it is on days like this that jokes happen.
1: Help! Help! Help!
0: Hark! Did you hear that? Isn't that the voice of old Mrs. Dodger Poultice? Of old Mrs. Dodger Poultice, Dodger Poultice.
2: No!
0: It is Mrs. Smith! And isn't she the old lady with two budgery cars? One green and one red one.
2: Hey, yes, one green and one red one.
1: Help! My two budgerigars escaped.
0: No!
1: They have flown.

0: away.
1: Oh, who will catch them for me? Who will catch them? Who will catch them?
2: Not us.
1: Oh, please, please, who will catch them?
3: I will catch them.

But see, he has only brought down the red one. Why?

0: Yes?
1: Tell us why you did not bring the money, don't you?
0: Because, yes?
1: Because, tell us why. Because it isn't right yet.

0: Come back with us now to the year 1810, to England under George III.
1: Oh, George, you are...
0: Back to the days of Georgian elegance, Georgian taste, Georgian splendor.
2: Georgian the dragon.
0: Our story today concerns one man whose clothes and style of dress set the fashion for the age.
3: Theo Brummel?
0: No. This is the story of Bow Legs.
4: The scene is Windsor Barracks. There is a great military parade, and the commander of the regiment, Brigadier Clutch Featheringhaw, sits on a magnificent Arab charger, while beside him the Prince of Wales sits on a fine Spanish chestnut.
5: Ooh, I'm not comfy.
0: Look, Your Highness, here comes the parade.
5: Oh, how magnificent the men look, marching past in their bearskins.
0: Yes, we couldn't afford the uniforms. But now, here's the high spot of parade, a display of horsemanship by Captain Legs. Look, here he comes.
4: Thundering across the parade ground gallop Bow Legs, closely followed by his horse. Then, springing into the saddle, he gave an amazing display. He stood on the saddle, bounced onto the ground and back onto the horse, rode backwards, sideways, upside down.
5: Help!
4: Then he fell off.
5: Oh, I see, Bravo. Who is that man?
0: That is Captain Legs. His friends call him Beau.
6: Good morning, Brigadier.
0: Morning, Legs.
6: I say, Brigadier, who is your fat friend?
0: What? You insolent puppy. This is His Highness the Prince of Wales.
6: Really? He looks just like an ordinary whale to me.
5: Oh, you cheating cat!
0: You have gone too far, sir. You'll pay for this, you impudent dog. Take that.
6: Ah! Brigadier, what are you doing?
0: I'm stuffing five-pound notes into your ears.
6: You mean?
0: Yes. You're cashiered.
4: And so Bow Legs was thrown out of the army. He was furious.
6: Oh, I am cross.
4: And even more upset was his faithful servant, Grimbley.
7: Oh, the disgrace, sir, stripped of your rank in front of the whole regiment. Oh, oh, sir, it brought tears to my eyes when they cut off your pips.
6: Never mind, Grimbling. I may no longer be an officer, but I'm still a gentleman.
7: Thank him for small mercy.
5: What will you do, sir?
6: Fear not, Grimbling. I shall get even with them. I shall take society by storm. I shall become the most sought-after man in town. Yes, in my exquisitely cut coat, my fine white cravat, and my skin-tight breeches, I'll show them all. Well, nearly all.
0: Next morning, Beau hurried off to the tailor to buy his new clothes.
6: Good morning. This is Cohen and Levi's Bespoke Tailoring Emporium, Haberdashers to the Nobility, is it not?
8: That's right, yes, and I'm Cohen.
6: When you get back, I'd like to buy... to buy some clothes.
8: Made to measure or off the peg?
6: Made to measure.
8: Right, I'll go and get them off the peg.
6: But wait, what sizes have you got for my chest, waist and hips?
8: Well, they're small, medium and large.
6: Yes, that should fit. Better still, how about a plum-coloured velvet frock coat with open-toed satin lapels, 15 denier Harris tweed cuffs in lavender organdy, 5 boots of saffron leather in French pleats finished with tangerine tassels, and a waistcoat of watered hessian in burnt vermilion with just the faintest hint of peach about the pocket.
8: I can do you a nice brown suit.
6: That's the kind of...
0: And so next day, Bow Legs and his fine new clothes visited the local coffee house where all the young bloods gathered.
6: Here they are, Gribbling. Now watch the reaction when I go in.
5: Oh, gosh!
6: You see, Gribbling... They're stunned and gasping.
9: Ah, what have we here? Who is this Popinjay?
6: My name is Bow Legs.
9: Really? And I see you've splashed out on some new clothes.
6: Oh, have I? I'm sure.
9: How careless. Now, be a good chap and run along. And leave the trend setting to your betters, like me.
6: How dare you speak to me like that? I'll teach you to cross bow legs.
9: You are beginning to bore me, man cub. Master.
2: Yes, Governor.
9: Throw this young fool out.
2: Why, no, boss, it's as good as dim. I mean, dumb. Any more, throw him out. Whoop!
6: Ah, the swine. Fortunately, I've landed on something soft. What luck.
3: You can say that again.
10: Yes, it was none other than Lady Constance de Coverlet. And once again, when things were in a mess, fate stepped in.
5: Oh, bother.
3: And now, dear boy, I'm having a little party tonight.
11: Lord and Lady Beagle, Prince Ivan to be happy, generally speaking, his son, frankly speaking, his daughter, normally speaking, and their dog, Spot, Alpha and Dame Nation, Miss Primula Wittering. Miss Primula Wittering.
10: Primula Wittering stood in the doorway, a beautiful creature with long blonde hair that fell in ringlets down her neck. Beau could hardly take his eyes off the ravishing figure standing before him in a daringly low-cut dress.
12: I am a debutante, Mr. Legs. I'm coming out this season.
6: So I see.
10: Soon he was chatting to her in a corner until Lady Constance signaled to him with her fan.
3: Oh, dear boy. I should like to sit down.
12: Oh, Mr. Legs, would you fetch a chair for her?
6: Will one chair be enough?
12: Oh, I doubt it.
6: Grimbling.
7: Yes, sir.
6: Let's have three chairs for Lady Constance.
7: Certainly, sir. Hip, hip.
3: No need to get...
0: My lords, ladies and gentlemen, His Highness, the Prince of Wales.

0: reached my horse, Mordred! My, my, what a splendid turnout. I'm so glad to see all you bods here. They say I'm mad, but I'm not. I hope you're all enjoying yourselves. It looks like a really lovely spread, and I'm not a loony, see? Wait a moment, haven't I seen you somewhere before?
1: Yes, sir. I'm afraid I was rather rude.
0: Oh, so you were, but it doesn't matter, because I forgive you, and in any case, I like potatoes.
2: Soon they were as thick as thieves. The prince was pretty thick to start with. Suddenly, Beau remembered Primula Wittering, and he set off to find her, little knowing that she was, at that moment, closeted with the villainous Sir Percy Prunefetish himself.
3: How pleasant this is. Just the two of us.
4: Sir Percy! Get away from that young lady! That's it. Now climb into that filing cabinet and get into the drawer marked P for Prune Fetish.
2: Curses! Filed again.
4: Miss Wittering, this blackguard has tried to sully your reputation. You swine! I have no alternative but to challenge you to a duel.
3: Oh, no.
4: So, all right, I'll challenge him to a duel.
3: Oh, Mr. Legs, how brave you are. I'll be your second.
4: You'll be my first, actually.
2: Desperate battle. To and fro they fought, grappling and punching, until at last one of them lay vanquished on the ground.
4: Oh, I'm up. Absolutely vanquished. Oh, woe is me. Oh, I can never show my face in public again. Oh, the humiliation. Oh.
2: From that moment on, Bowlegs forsook high society and spent his time on drinking, gambling, and women. He was no fool. But soon his money was all gone, and he was forced to live in an attic in a dirty old bare house.
5: Who's been sleeping in my bed?
6: That was the dirty old bear.
2: Then one day, as Beau lay starving and ill, he had an unexpected visitor.
4: Come in.
0: Hello, do I intrude?
4: Oh, your highness.
0: Yes, tis I. You heard the news? They've made me Prince Regent. Oh, Beau, we used to be such friends, but that's all over now, thank goodness.
4: Yes. It's all over now. I've had some good times. But they're all past now. Oh, God. But if I had my time over again, I'd do it all the same. Maybe I'd learn from some of my mistakes. Who knows? But it's too late now. Too late. And stop playing the saxophone when I'm talking to you.
2: And so the prince said farewell to Bowlegs.
0: Chitty old bull.
2: And 2 days later, faithful old Grimbling, tears streaming down his face, rode to the palace with a message for the prince. And when the court heard the news, they stood in silence and wept. Yes, Bowlegs had got better.

0: You have been listening to I'm Sorry I'll Read It Again, the show of which so many people have said, I wonder what's on television. The voices were those of Tim Brooke Taylor, John Cleese, Graham Garden, David Hatch, Joe Kendall, Bilotti, though not necessarily in that order. The scripts were written by Graham Chapman, John Cleese, Graham Garden, Joe Kendall, Bilotti. The songs by Bilotti, and all the operas were by Graham Garden. The music was by Leon Cohen, who did all his own arrangements. Well, no one else would. The whole show was hatched by me, David, while all Peter could do was titherage. So there it is. You'll have to contain yourselves till next week, when once again you hear those mellow tones of John, I've got four pens in my breast pocket, please, saying,
1: oh, no, it's I'm Sorry I'll Read It Again, Mother, again!

I came across Mr. Kipling in a meadow by the church. If I painted that spire once, he said, I painted it a dozen times. He offered me an apple pie. An artist needs inspiration, he explained. Golden shortcrust pastry, delicious apple filling, and just the right amount of sugar sprinkled on top. But then, when it comes to the little details, Mr. Kipling does have an exceedingly good eye.

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1: Oh, come in, Smithers. 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
2: No, sir. 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

0: present Arthur Lowe, John LeMessurier, and Clive Dunn in Dad's Army. The Captain's Car, featuring John Lorre, Arnold Ridley, and Ian Lavender, with this week's guests Bill Pertwee, Larry Martin, Betty Marsden, and Gerard Green. Here is the news, and this is John Snagg reading it. With Hitler continuing his tyrannical attempts to bring the whole of Europe under the heel of the Nazi jackboot, the people of Britain are becoming even more adamant that they will never succumb. At the headquarters of Warrington-on-Sea Home Guard, Sergeant Wilson is already in the office when Captain Mannering arrives.
1: Evening, Wilson.
2: Oh, good evening, sir.
1: Anything of the post?
2: Well, there's a member here from Colonel Masters, sir. Apparently the French general is definitely visiting Warrington, and GHQ are planning to use a unit of the Home Guard to provide the guard of honour.
1: Well, I hope it's not us. Damned red tape. Anyway, I never had much time for the French.
2: Hmm? I thought they were regarded as very fine soldiers.
1: Only up to a point. They were never much good after lunch, you know.
2: Very, weren't they?
1: No. All that wine and garlic, very debilitating.
2: Yes. Well, of course, you know about these things.
1: And there's all that sloppy kissing they get up to. Can't even pin a medal on a chap without kissing him.
2: Yes, well, if you were picked as the guard commander, you'd probably get one.
1: Medal?
2: No, a kiss.
1: Ooh. Sure you, Wilson. I'm not having any of that sort of thing. Come in.
3: Well, sorry to interpose, Captain Mannering, but there is a lady outside.
1: Oh, really? Not Mrs. Mannering, is it?
3: No. When I say a lady, I don't mean a woman, although, of course, she is a woman, otherwise she couldn't be a lady, which she is. What I mean is she is a lady because that is part of her name, Lady Maltby.
1: Lady Maltby? Oh, what does she want?
3: Oh, she didn't give me any confidence about that, sir. Lords and ladies very rarely do, you know, sir. When we was in the Sudan, Lord Kitchener never gave any of us any confidence.
1: No, all right, sir. Show her ladyship in.
3: Very good, sir.
1: Better tidy yourself up a bit, Wilson. Hmm? Do your collar up for a start.
2: All right, sir.
1: And as soon as you've paid your respects to her ladyship, you can withdraw. I expect she only wants to deal with officers.
2: As a matter of fact, I...
1: Ah, this will be her. Come in!
3: Her ladyship, the Lady Maltby.
1: Ah, good morning, your ladyship.
4: Good morning.
1: This is indeed an honour. I'm Captain Mannering.
4: Ah, yes. I've heard about you.
1: This is my sergeant, who's just leaving.
4: Oh, I do hope not. Hello, Arthur. How nice to see you.
2: And you, Angela, yes. I must say you're looking absolutely marvellous.
4: Thank you.
3: Her ladyship seems to have confidence in Mr. Wilson. I think they met previous, sir.
1: Yes, I'd rather got that impression. Thank you, Corporal. That would be all.
4: Yep. One moment, Corporal. I know your face, don't I?
3: Yes, your ladyship. I've been purveying meat to your establishment ever since 1933, when his late lordship fell out with Sainsbury's.
4: Yes, of course. It's Mr. Jones. Oh, by the way, there'll be one book extra this week. My son is home on leave.
3: Oh, you leave it to me, your ladyship. I shall be able to do you chops or a nice bit of shin.
4: Thank you so much.
1: Right, that'll be all, Jones. Thank you.
3: Yeah, right, sir. Very good, sir. Thank you, sir.
1: Well now, Lady Maltby.
4: Oh, Arthur. Oh, it really is good to see you again.
2: Yes, I find it absolutely wonderful. So now he's coming home. How is he?
4: We got married, you know.
2: Didn't.
4: Yes, he did.
2: Yes, Aunt Lessie, tell me.
1: Look, I hate to break this up.
4: Of course, but... you see, Nigel. Nigel is with the Blues.
2: Is he really?
4: Now.
2: Is he? My grandfather was in the Blues, you know. Mm-hmm.
1: Yeah, Wilson. Hmm? I'm quite sure Lady Maltby hasn't come here to discuss your family affairs.
4: Oh, you must forgive us, but it's been so long since we were able to have a chin wag.
1: Yes, well, you've both made up for it now, haven't you?
4: Actually, I really came here to talk about my car.
1: Your car?
4: Yes. You see, I can't get petrol for it, and it just sits there in the garage. So I thought perhaps that someone could use it, you know, to help the war effort.
1: What kind of a car is it?
4: Oh, just an ordinary sort of Rolls.
1: Oh, just a Rolls?
4: The thing is, you'll see, who would make the best use of it? The Home Guard or the Warden?
1: Oh, the Home Guard, definitely.
4: I'm so glad you think so. That Mr. Hodges, you know, he seems such an awfully common man.
1: Ooh.
4: Besides, you see, I already know Mr. Jones, and of course Arthur is such a darling.
1: Of course, yeah.
4: I'm sure you're very nice, too, when one gets to know you.
1: I can assure you, Lady Mulberry, that if you'll ask to use your car, we will take great care of it. My men are very reliable.
4: I'm sure they are.
1: I'm very particular who I have in my platoon, you know. Every man is handpicked.
5: Hey, Captain Mannering, we're all lined up out there waiting, waiting, and if you're going to be much longer, we're all going home. I just thought you'd like to know.
4: Good heavens! Who was that?
1: That was Private Fraser.
4: Oh.
1: He's a rough diamond, you know. Pure gold underneath. Just the man to have beside you in a scrap.
4: Yes, I'm sure.
2: Yes, sir, but what would we actually do with Angela's Rolls Royce?
1: Well, I should use it as a staff car, of course.
2: Oh, I see. Yeah. There's all sort of shiny in Rolls Royces.
4: You can camouflage it, as far as I'm concerned.
1: There you are, Wilson. Lady Maltby says that we can camouflage it.
2: Yeah, but I mean, the large Rolls Royce, won't it look a bit silly?
1: How do you mean?
2: Well, I suppose we could always sit you on a cushion.
4: Well, I must be off. I'll tell my chauffeur, Glossop, to drive the Rolls over on Saturday.
1: Thank you very much indeed, Your Ladyship. Really is most generous of you.
2: Yes, Andrew, you're an absolute brick.
4: Goodbye, Captain Mannering. Au revoir, Arthur. I'll see myself out.
2: Bye-bye, Angela. Remember me to Nigel.
1: And me.
2: Oh, yeah, yeah. Oh, well, isn't she a sweet person, don't you think so?
1: I think it's pathetic.
2: Hmm? Well, what is?
1: You. Hmm? Kowtowing to her just because she's got a title.
2: Kowtowing? I wasn't kowtowing at all.
1: But I can assure you a title cuts no ice with me. You can tell that to your Auntie Lettuce. Ah, there you are, Mannering. You've done me right in the eye, haven't you? What are you talking about, Hodges? And how dare you barge into my office? Never mind about that. I've just met Lady Maltby. She was thinking of giving me that car. Now you've stuck the sherbet in and put her off me.
2: We didn't put her off you.
1: Just so happens that we know her ladyship very well socially. Oh, is that so? Well, I'll tell you one thing. Me and my lads is providing half the guard of honour for the French general on Saturday, and I just hope you're not providing the other half, because I don't want to be stuck opposite your ugly mug mate. How dare you? And I'll tell you something else, Napoleon. From now on, you'd better watch your step. Because if I see even a chink of light from this hall, or if you shine a torch, or if you leave as much as a bicycle around without immobilizing it, I'll have you.
6: I haven't got a bicycle.
1: Then you'd better immobilize your bath chair.
2: Oh, yeah. Really is the most awful fellow, isn't he?
1: Well, what do you expect? Mm. No business to be chief warden at all. Chap's a greengrocer.
2: So was Lord Maltby.
1: Oh, was he really?
2: Mm.
1: In a big way of business, I suppose.
2: Oh, yes, yes, yes. It's not what you know, who you know. It's how much of it you have.
1: Yeah, all right, Wilson. Let's have any of that bullshit talk here. I'll just have a word with the men. Now, pay attention, men. I'm proud to announce that another vehicle has been added to our battle fleet. It is, in fact, a Rolls-Royce staff car.
7: Rolls-Royce. Can I drive it, Mr. Mannering?
1: Certainly not, Pike.
7: Well, bags our first ride in it.
1: Be quiet, boy.
8: Evening, Captain Mannering.
1: Oh, good evening, Colonel.
8: I assume you got my memo confirming the visit of the French general on Saturday?
1: Yes, I did indeed, sir. Very exciting.
8: Yes, well, as I happen to be passing your HQ tonight, I thought I'd just pop in. Because I'm sure you'd like to know that your platoon has been selected to provide the guard of honor outside the town hall.
1: Oh, thank you, sir. An honor, indeed. There you are, men. You see the reward you get for being smart?
6: Yeah, another hour of cleaning and blankoing.
8: Yes, of course. One of the reasons we chose your platoon, Captain Mannering, is because of the speech which has to be made before the general's departure.
1: Ah, yes, yes, of course.
8: Yes, it has to be in French.
1: Oh. Well, I suppose I could practice.
8: Yes, well, according to our records, your sergeant speaks fluent French, so he's the obvious choice.
1: I wouldn't have thought it was all that obvious, no. But anyway. Do you speak French, Wilson?
2: Well, you know, what you might call, petit peu.
1: The what?
2: Petit peu.
1: I see.
8: Oh, by the way, I've been asked by Area to make Saturday as smart an occasion as possible.
1: I can't see how it's going to be very smart if we have those wardens sprawling all over the town hall steps.
8: Yes, you may well be right. Yet I can see that the wardens could quite easily make it look a bit of a shambles. Yet I tell you what, Mannering, I'll fix it with the mayor and the town clerk, huh? In the meantime, you can take it that your platoon will provide the whole guard of honor, huh?
7: And Uncle Arthur will make the speech in French.
9: Bonjour, général. Vous êtes... wait a minute. mon cher général, nous autres... nous autres...
7: Oh, huh? Hello, Uncle Arthur. What are you doing here so early?
9: Well, I thought I'd be first so I could rehearse my speech for this afternoon.
7: I bet Mr. Mannering wishes he could speak French so he could make a speech.
9: Yeah, I expect he does, yes, yes.
7: I bet he'll be ever so jealous when you get kissed by the general.
9: Oh, I don't know. Mr. Mannering and I have never really been that close. All right, pop it to the office and answer that, will you, Frank?
7: All right, Uncle Arthur.
9: Now, where was I? Ah, oh, yes. Mon cher général, nous autres sommes très honorés de votre visite. Yes, that's not bad, I suppose. Nous espérons que vous pourrez regagner. That can't be right, no. Should it be prouvé?
7: Prouvé.
9: Should it be prouvé, do you think?
7: I don't know. Oh. That was Lady Monk, the chauffeur, on the phone.
9: Oh, yes, of course, Glossop. What did he want?
7: Well... He was on his way to the paint shop to get the Rolls-Royce camouflage.
9: Oh, yes.
7: But he's run out of petrol just outside the town hall, so now he's stuck there.
9: Yes, well, he'll just have to leave it where it is and shift it later when he's got
7: some petrol. But you don't understand, you see. Hmm? He's been told to shift it straight away because they're expecting the mayor's car. And the Rolls is in the way. Anyway, I told him you and I will go over there and help.
9: Ah.
7: Well, come on, Uncle Arthur. You and the chauffeur can push it and I'll steer.
9: Talking about Frank, we can't push a great big car like that.
7: Of course we can. You're ever so muscular. Mum's always saying so.
9: She really?
7: Anyway, I might be able to find some petrol.
9: Well, what about Captain Mannering and the others? The parade's due to start in 20 minutes.
7: Well, that's all right. I've written them a note. Now, come on, Uncle Arthur.
9: Now,
7: come on.
9: For heaven's sake, Frank, please. You always want to do things in such a hurry.
10: Sir, here are the papers you wanted from your office.
1: Oh, yes. Thank you, Fraser.
10: And I found this wee note on your desk. It's from Private Pike.
1: What does it say?
10: Rolls broken down... Outside town hall, we've gone to help.
1: Fail to see what possible help Wilson, of all people, could be. Mind you, perhaps we'd better do something. I know. Jones.
11: Yes, sir?
1: Take your van down to the town hall and tow it to the paint shop.
11: The town hall, sir?
1: No, the... the Rolls.
11: See, very good, sir.
1: Fraser and Walker, you go with him.
10: I'll do that, sir.
11: Yes, sir.
7: Oh, I'm all steady, Uncle Arthur.
9: No, Frank, I still don't think... We should have taken this petrol out of Mr. Hodges' motorbike. I mean, really. Honestly, I mean, it's practically stealing.
7: No, it isn't. We requisitioned it. Anyway, I left him a note. There. That's the lot.
9: I expect Glossop will drive us both to the paint shop. But first, put the tin and funnel away.
7: All right.
9: Well, go on, then. Hurry up, Frank.
7: I'm coming, Uncle Arthur.
11: Oh. Smashing, isn't it?

0: Hurry up, Frank. I'm coming, Uncle Arthur.
1: Smashing, isn't it? I bet this will make Mr. Mannering feel ever so important.
2: Oh, I don't know. He has managed it so far without a rose.
0: Thank you. Thank you very much indeed. Thank you. Hey, look, Uncle Arthur. There's another rose pulling up outside the town hall.
2: That'll probably be the mayor's gun. I remember, Glossop said they were expecting it.
1: Oh, yeah, of course. Hey, look at the number plate. TM1. TM. Oh, that obviously stands for the mayor. Hey, the chauffeur's got out. He's going inside. Oh, can't see anymore. Town hall's gone round the corner.
2: Yeah. Just sit back and enjoy the ride.
1: Yeah, all right.
3: Blimey, Jonesy, can't you get this old van of yours to go any faster?
4: I must say, Jonesy, I find the idea of this old van of yours towing another vehicle highly amusing. I should think it's more likely we'll be needing a tow ourselves.
5: Be quiet. Look, there's the town hall on the left.
3: Yeah, and there's the rolls outside.
4: How can I see any sign of Sergeant Wilson or young Pikey?
3: Well, perhaps they've given up and gone back to the hall. You can hardly expect them to push that thing all the way to the paint shop.
4: Hey, hold on. We'd better make sure it's the right car before we tow it away.
5: Of course it's the right car. Look at the number plate.
3: TM1. What's that stand for, then?
5: Thomas Maltby, of course. Anyway, Joe, the rope's in the back. Come on, hop out and do the necessary work. Then we can tow it down to the paint shop.
3: Okay, Corporal. You're the boss.
5: Yep.
4: Have you any idea, Jonesy? How much Mannering's paying for this camouflaging job?
5: Ooh, about £8, I think. Why?
4: It's just that I have a spray gun in my workshop, which I use for touching up the hairs. So I could do the job myself. And what's more, I'll do it for £7.
5: Ooh. I don't think Mr. Mannering would like that job. It smacks of bribery and seduction.
4: I don't see why. After all, it's just dirty old brown and green paint. And we'll be saving money, mind you, son. Saving the platoon funds.
5: Well, all right, Jock. You're on.
4: Good.
5: Hope it won't take you too long to do the camouflaging, Jock. Huh? Otherwise, Captain Manning will wonder where we got to.
6: Any sign of them yet, Godfrey?
7: No, none at all.
6: I can't understand it. It's been 2 hours now.
8: What on earth? Right, Napoleon. You've gone too far this time. What are you on about now, Hodges?
9: Listen, mate. Your hooligans have pinched my petrol. And they didn't even siphon it. They turned my bike up and poured it out. It's like it was a ruddy teapot. And they left it on its side.
6: Nonsense, my men don't do that sort of thing.
9: Well, how do you explain this note, then? Petrol requisitioned F. Pike.
6: Let me see that. That's not how you spell requisition.
9: Yeah, I know. He's left out one of the K's.
6: Anyway, another thing. You needn't think you've got rid of us wardens off that parade. I'm appealing to the Home Secretary. Herbie Morrison will sort you out, mate.
10: Mr. Mannering!
6: Oh, really? What now?
1: We've got the rolls, Mr. Mannering. It's outside now.
2: All right, Frank, now calm down. Don't get so excited.
1: The paint shop did it right away, Mr. Mannering. And I rode in the back and I waved to everybody. And I pretended I was a field marshal.
6: I better come and have a look at it.
9: Hey, never mind about the car, Napoleon. What are you going to do about my petrol?
6: I'm too busy to argue with you now. I'm going to inspect my new staff car.
9: Yeah, but I mean...
6: Yes. That's very impressive. Paint shop have done a splendid job with the camouflage as well. You know, Wilson, there's nothing like a Rolls Royce, though. Look at that craftsmanship. British throughout.
2: I must say it'll look awfully good as a staff car.
6: Good? I'll say it'll look good. I bet there isn't another one like it in the entire British Isles.
2: Lord, sir, I think you may have spoken too soon. Now, look.
6: Great Scott. It's another Rolls.
2: Yes, it's the same model. It's even camouflaged like ours.
1: It's twins.
2: What? Jones driving it? I don't understand this, sir. Why have you got two?
6: Well, typical Mannering, isn't it? One on and one in the wash.
2: Oh, big.
6: Wilson, where did you get this Rolls from?
2: From outside the town hall. Angela's chauffeur was with it.
6: And where on earth did Jones get his?
2: I don't know, sir. We'd better ask him.
6: Believe me, I intend to. Jones!
11: Yes, sir?
6: Where did you get that Rolls from?
11: From outside the town hall, sir. Good heavens. Where did you get that one from?
2: From outside the town hall.
6: Oh, don't start that all.
12: Captain Mannering.
6: Oh, what now? Yes, Godfrey, what is it?
12: Oh, I'm sorry to bother you, Captain Mannering. I just had Mr. Upton, the town clerk, on the telephone.
6: What does he want?
12: Well, it seems that the mayor...

0: has lost his Rolls Royce.
1: Lost it? Good Lord. Wilson, are you thinking what I'm thinking?
2: Believe it or not, sir, I am.
1: Just a minute. Godfrey, why did the town clerk ring us? Does he know that we've got it?
0: Oh, no, it's not that, sir. He knew we had a lot of men here, so he wondered if you could get them to look for the missing Rolls.
1: Confounded cheek. We haven't got time to go out and look for missing Rolls Royces.
3: You don't have to. We all know where it is, don't we?
1: Yes, that's a point.
3: You keep out of this, Hodges.
4: Brewster speaks up.
1: Yes, sir.
4: I just thought I'd point out, sir, that as we know where it is, it won't take us long to find it.
0: Another thing, Captain Mannering. Mr. Upton said he hoped we'd be able to find the mayor's car quite quickly because the French general's supposed to be leaving in it after this afternoon's ceremony.
1: Oh, really? Wilson, none of this would have happened if you hadn't taken away Lady Maltby's car without my orders.
3: And with my petrol.
1: Once and for all, Hodges, will you keep quiet? The thing is, what are we going to do about the mayor's car? They can't use it this afternoon with all that camouflage painted on it.
4: Could you spray it black again, Mr. Fraser?
5: Uh-huh. Yeah, I might be able to. What time is it now?
6: Nearly half past one.
5: 2.5 hours. I could try.
1: Good man, Fraser.
5: For £10, that is.
1: Just you have that car outside the town hall by 4 o'clock. And with any luck, nobody will be any the wiser.
3: Oh, yes, they will, because I'm going to split.
6: You're a sneak, that's what you are.
3: You can call me what you like, mate. But unless you let my lads parade this afternoon, Mannering, I'm going to tell the mayor what you've done with his motor.
1: Very well, Hodges. It's sheer blackmail, but all right. You can come on the parade.
3: That's more like it. I'll see you there, then.
4: As General Kitchener used to say, sir, I think he's got us by the fuzzy buzzies.
3: Here, Napoleon. I've just come over to tell you that when you bawl out all that rubbish about attention and present arms, my lads won't take the slightest bit of notice.
1: But you'll make the whole parade a complete shambles.
3: All right, then. I'll bawl out the orders, and your lot can take notice of me.
1: Certainly not.
3: Oh, well, please yourself. Don't say I didn't warn you.
2: You know, sir, he really is the most unreasonable fellow.
4: Captain Mannering, I think Private Fraser's arrived with the mayor's Rolls.
1: Ah, just in time. Where is it?
4: Over there, sir, just pulling up.
1: But he hasn't painted it black. It's still camouflaged. What do the men think he's playing at?
2: Perhaps he hadn't got any black paint.
1: An undertaker with no black paint. Well, highly unlikely. Fraser, what's going on?
5: Yes, sir. I'm sorry, sir. But I found I couldn't get it dry in time. I'm awfully sorry, sir. I did my best, sir.
1: I see. Well, thank you for trying.
5: Anyway, sir, I thought that under the circumstances, the best thing I could do was to...
1: Be quiet a minute, Fraser. I'm thinking... We'll tell the town clerk that we couldn't find the mayor's car, so we're letting the French general use our staff car instead.
5: That's all very well, sir, but...
6: Excuse me, Mr. Mannering. Look, I think the French general's coming out.
1: Right, fall in, Fraser.
5: No, but you said...
1: Tell me afterwards, fall in.
5: Oh, you can't say I haven't tried.
1: Number one platoon, B Company.
3: Not the wardens.
1: Be quiet, Roger. Present! Arms!
3: Warmington on sea wardens, present! Dinner pumps!

0: really, Wilson. Look at Hodges' men holding up those pumps. Making a mockery of the whole ceremony.
1: Well, I suppose you could argue that at least they're trying. Anyway, it might have been worse. They've got to have presented buckets of water.
0: Number one platoon, B Company!
2: Not the wardens!
0: I wish you wouldn't do that. Order! Arms!
2: Warm me to Nazi wardens! Order! Still a pump!
0: Go on, Wilson.
1: Beg your pardon, sir?
0: Step forward. Make your speech.
1: Oh, yes, of course, yes, yes, yes. Of course.
3: Monsieur General, nous autres, vous pouvez nous dire, zone 3...
4: What's he saying, Mr. Mannering?
0: Well, the usual trite rubbish.
5: It's just like Mum says, really. He can do anything if he gets the urge. Hey, look. The General's going to make a speech now.
6: Mes chers amis.
4: What's he saying, Mr. Mannering?
0: Oh, some French drivel.
5: I don't think he drivels as well as Uncle Arthur.
6: Merci.
3: Oh, look, he's kissed the mayor.
4: Oh, and Mr. Wilson, and the town clerk.
1: Look out, he's coming over here.
5: I think it's your turn, Mr. Mannering.
0: Oh, God forbid.
6: Merci, mon capitaine.
0: Thank you. Merci.
6: Au revoir, mon capitaine.
0: Goodbye, mon général.
2: Hey, don't knock on a kiss.
1: Arthur, what do you think? Did you like it?
0: Of course I didn't. I shall never understand one man kissing another.
1: My speech, sir. What did you think?
0: Well, wasn't exactly how I'd have put it myself, but at least it was brief.
5: I thought you did very well, Uncle Arthur.
1: Thank you, Frank. Thank you very much. Oh, by the way, sir, I had a quick word with the town clerk just now and explained that as we hadn't found the mayor's rolls, we've let the general use ours.
0: Well done, Wilson.
5: Hey, look, Mr. Mannering. The general's going. I wonder what the mayor would say if he knew that that was his shiny black rolls under all that brown and green paint.
0: Not so loud, Pike.
7: God's mother. God, mother, there's something I've just
1: look,
7: got
1: water,
7: to do.
1: Look. Look at the general's car. It's careering all over the road.
0: The right was. It's going to hit that wall. Oh, Lord. That was nasty. I hope the general and the chauffeur aren't hurt.
1: Yes, indeed, sir. Look, they see they're getting out. They must be all right. Mind you, the car's in a pretty bad way. Just look at it.
0: Yeah. When we do get it back, the mayor's not going to like all that damage.
7: I can't see why he should be very concerned.
4: What do you mean, Jock?
7: Well, as I've been trying to explain to Captain Money here, I did repaint the mayor's car black, but the damn thing hasn't dried in time for the ceremony. Mind you, by the time I get back to my workshop, it'll have dried nice and hard, but...
0: I don't think I quite follow you, Fraser.
7: It's really quite simple, sir. When I found that the mayor's car wasn't drying quickly enough, I had to use my initiative and find another rolls to replace it. So I'm afraid that lump of twisty metal over there is your new staff car, sir. Or it was.
0: And I've never even sat in the damn thing.
2: Serves you right, Napoleon. 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

In that episode of Dad's Army, based on the original television series by Jimmy Perry and David Croft, you heard Arthur Lowe as Captain Mannering, John LeMessurier as Sergeant Wilson, Clive Dunn, Corporal Jones, John Lorry, Private Fraser, Arnold Ridley, Private Godfrey, Ian Lavender, Private Pike, Bill Pertwee, Chief Warden Hodges, Larry Martin, Private Walker, Betty Marsden, Lady Maltby, and 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

0: it's for you. It's your dinner. It's called Cupboard Love. Cupboard Love's different. Comes in a packet, not a tin. See this foil pouch? Keeps it moist and squeezy. That's right. It's a new kind of cat food. Moist. It's good for you. Like it?
1: New Cupboard Love. What the well-cared-for cat has for dinner.
2: Is that proper farmhouse cheddar?
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3: No. It's quite nice, though.
2: 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Do you think I might try a piece? I'll have 2 ounces, please.
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6: We present the news quiz with your chairman, Simon Hoggart.
7: Welcome again to the news quiz. We start with a description issued by Wiltshire Police requesting information from the public and read by Brian Perkins.
6: The attacker was wearing a bobble hat without a bobble.
7: Thanks to Gillian Hill of Salisbury for that. Let's meet the teams. Please welcome first on my right, Jeremy Hardy and Joe Brand. Opposite them on my left, Alan Corran and John Sargent. Jeremy, who's suffering a taxing time on the home front?
8: Tony Blair's going to put up taxes, he says, because the government can't find the money for the public services, so it gets a private company in. And the private company says, there's the money, you're sitting on it. So, oh, yeah, here it is, you can have it. And that's our punch. But they're going to put out the taxes on because there's a war on, and so they can. You can do anything when there's a war on. And the war against terrorism, they call it, the war against terrorism. This is the official title that's been given to it. You're supposed to wait, aren't you? The history books are supposed to decide what it's called. You can't just choose the name for your war. There's no evidence yet that it is a war against. It seems to be a war against shepherds and the Red Cross at the moment, but you're supposed to wait. I mean, at the start of the 100 Years of War, they didn't. They thought, well, we'll see how it pans out. Yeah. Probably be over by Christmas. So they didn't think of a title, but it's called The War Against Terrorism, and it's very popular among lots of columnists in the papers, little flag wavers who say, I am so glad that we are doing what we are doing, and I am so proud of what we are doing. We, all the way home. I think, we, it's not you, is it? It's a columnist, you're not going to go, are you? And they say, well, we can't do nothing. And you think, well, you seem to have made a pretty good job of doing nothing for most of you. Just look at your life. You get up, you shuffle into the office about 11, have a big coffee, check your emails, knock out a column and go to lunch. About it, really, if you're a columnist, isn't it? Except there's some... Sometimes there's a bit of supply presenting in the summer when all the Radio 4 people are on holiday. But, yeah.
9: Is there a war going on?
8: The war?
9: No, well, I thought we wouldn't be talking about the war, so I didn't read the first 10 pages of the paper. And then I thought, oh, well, I might as well not bother with the rest of it.
8: Nothing else is happening, thankfully.
9: No.
8: Nothing else is happening in the world, apart from the war against terrorism, or twat, as it's...
10: I wonder when Tony Blair is going to ask us to give up our railings and saucepans. My mother gave up all her saucepans to build a Spitfire. They never built one. You can't really build a Spitfire out of saucepans because they're bloody heavy. I mean, imagine.
11: There's a little key point in wartime, Alan. You don't wait to be asked.
12: I turn up with my
11: saucepan. Just put the saucepan
12: at number 10.
11: Yes, at number 10. Don't wait to be asked. That's typical of the sloppy attitude that we're trying to eradicate during the war.
9: That looks rosé, though. You could make a whole tank out of one of them.
7: Sorry. There you go. It's claimed that the Prime Minister was trying to bury talk of possible tax hikes amid the news from America and Israel. This was denied by the PM's new special adviser, Joe Moore.
8: I hope that all her friends are taking the opportunity of her being traumatised and distracted to bury lots of bits of bad news, going, here, Joe, you know, I borrowed that dress off you. Well, I spilled red wine on it. I'm shagging your boyfriend. Is that okay? And she'll just go, what? Oh, yeah, fine, whatever.
9: nobody's standing up for this woman at all. So even though I've got a terrible reputation for doing this, might I just suggest that she might just have had a touch of PMT or something?
11: There's a lot of envy involved, isn't there, from those people who still haven't worked out how to send emails. I thought it was a neat punishment, though. You know, in medieval times, you'd put someone in the stocks and throw eggs at them, whereas we think of the most fiendish torture, putting a spin doctor in front of the cameras. Apparently, if they're a real spin doctor, they shrivel up. She didn't, so she's kind of a witch, isn't she? So she'll put on a bonfire. I thought what was extraordinary was I began to feel sorry for a spin doctor. I'm sorry I confess this. Is that wrong?
9: Yes. That's wrong.
11: That is wrong, isn't it? It's bad.
8: All these people who are supposed to be brilliant at public relations, like Mandelson and Max Clifford and Joe Moore and the Wessexes, everybody completely hates them. Which suggests they're not very good at public relations, really.
7: Joe, why is the gospel according to Dave no laughing matter?
9: According to Dave? Oh, because Dave Blunkett is planning to not allow people to do religious jokes anymore in some way or other. And Rowan Atkinson got quite upset about this and wrote to the Times. And I'm quite upset because I've got a cracking 40 minutes on the Druids. So we're not going to be able to do jokes on religion, possibly,
8: anymore.
9: That's
8: Rowan's spin on it, isn't it?
9: Yeah. Yes.
8: It's supposed to be a law against religious hatred. Since all religions hate each other, it's a bit hard for them not to. But Rowan...
9: The Baptists and the Methodists quite like each other.
8: Do they?
9: Yeah.
8: Are they getting on?
9: Fairly well.
8: Right. The one thing you could never say in a holy war with Islam, you could never say, all right, we've all had a drink.
11: It's all about taste. Reading is wonderful. There's a biography of Walter Matthau, just to show that you really can do anything. It's a true story. I mean, it's a true off-the-cuff response by Matthau. He and his wife, Carol, in 1988, both Jewish, they were doing a tour of the concentration camps. They'd seen all the concentration camps. They were travelling in style because they were immensely rich. And they'd been to Buchenwald, and they'd been to Bergen-Belsen, they'd been to Dachau. And they arrived at Oswegheim at a hotel to see Auschwitz. And they got up in the morning at about 10, because the car was coming at 10:30, and it didn't come. And they waited 11, the car didn't come. And at 11:30, Matthau rang the desk, and he said, "Where's my car?" And they said, "We're terribly sorry, Mr. Matthau. We wanted to have a limousine, because you're a great star, and we couldn't get it, and the car won't be here until 12 o'clock. And Matthau said, "Well, I want you to know one thing. You've ruined Auschwitz for me."
7: In a letter to the Times, Rowan Atkinson raised fears that David Blunkett's new anti-terrorism bill could prevent comedians and satirists making jokes about religion. Religious leaders from across the spectrum joined together to oppose the new law on Thursday, when a rabbi, a priest and a nun walked into a bar. John, which ex-soldier was granted permission to speak, sir, at Westminster this week?
11: Ah, Ian Duncan Smith. Yes, this is his debut in Prime Minister's Questions. I wasn't there to witness this, I'm afraid. I was elsewhere engaged. But I was told what happened was that he said, this is the first question, "Prime Minister, is it fair to compare you favourably with Winston Churchill during the Second World War?" And Tony Blair apparently said, "If you must say that." I mean, I don't think this is going to last. I mean, I would have thought he'd have to get his claws out at some point, but so far at the moment, he's jolly keen to show how well the government are doing, which is surprising for an opposition, but there we are.
8: He's got this military perfunctory thing, hasn't he, IDS, Irritable Duncan Syndrome. Because he doesn't do any of that, because old, what's his name, went in for all the gangs. It was like, "Here's another one, lady." But he just gets up and sort of says, "War, very good, first rate. Bombing, good. Smashing, excellent. Health service, not so good. Recommend bombing the health service." "Carry on." And that's sort of it. But people sort of say, "Oh, Blair's doing marvellously well, isn't he?" And he's more popular. And Rudy Giuliani and Bush, they're all more people saying, "Oh, well, they've reacted." Well, what do you expect them to do? They're politicians. I mean, half of a politician's job is just pulling the right face at the right time, which is why Robin Cook had to go, because you can never tell what he was doing.
7: Ian Beckham-Smith made his Prime Minister's Question Time debut as opposition leader, introducing his dad's army-style catchphrase, "They don't like it, Mr. Speaker, they do not like it." Any comparison between the Conservative Party and Dad's Army would be mistaken. After all, one is the tale of a ramshackle bunch of clapped-out old men led by a stiff-necked, pompous ass, and the other is constantly repeated by the BBC. 2 points to John Allen, who has been shanghaied by the war.
10: Oh, right. I mean, this is St. George. This is the great crusader. And this time he's gone to cozy up to the Chinese dragon. George Bush has gone to Shanghai to drag the Chinese into a coalition against terrorism. This is wonderful, this reformation. I suppose they could have sent Prince Philip. That would have been a small anyway, they sent him to Shanghai. I didn't know they were part of the coalition until I saw he was going to China. The great thing about these coalitions and the soft footing is that they are drawing back from bombing the Taliban front lines, because if they wipe out the Taliban, then the Northern Alliance will get to Kabul in time to set up their own government before our soft one, you know, before we're able to parachute in Shirley Williams and Jonathan Porritt and people like that. It's madness.
8: I think W has just been evacuated till the war's over by his parents. They sent him to live with an old gentleman who's got a magical wardrobe. It's just got no sense of geography. It's worrying having a man who has difficulty with words. They've just sent him out of Washington and he's saying, "What does this button do? No, don't touch it. Just go to China. Just..." I mean, I live in a terrorist house and I'm worried about that, you know.
7: George W. Bush is attending the Asia-Pacific Economic... George Bush is attending the Asia-Pacific Economic Cooperation
10: Forum. Very good impression of George Bush's oratorical style.
7: I didn't know he did impress.
11: This is translated from the Chinese, Anna.
8: Oh, is it?
11: Yeah.
7: Oh, you criticiser in me. President Bush has a lot in common with his Chinese counterpart, President Jiang Zemin, as neither of them were democratically elected. We start round two with a sign seen on a public toilet in Minehead.
6: These toilets are locked from dusk until early morning. In case of an emergency, ring 643-707-218.
7: Thanks to Ron Bridle of Paracombe Barnstaple for sending that. Jeremy, listen to this.

0: Jeremy, why are mamas and papas down, man?
1: Oh, I didn't follow this properly, but this is parents. We're demoralised at the moment. I'm demoralised. I tell you what's demoralising is when your 11-year-old gets to the top of the stairs and says, "Now, what did I come up here for?" That's And when she says, "Talk to the hand because the face don't understand," that we're demoralised because there's no advice. You don't know what to do. One lot of people go on Woman's Hour, like these people from the Institute of Letterheaded Paper and those people. And it's all children should be allowed to play with knives. It makes them hard. And then on the other hand, there's people telling you, you know, we're not careful enough. And there's no advice in those books. See, Joe just had a baby and you've just read all the books. They I stop haven't. At two. You haven't read any?
2: No, I've been drunk, I'm afraid.
1: Ah, good idea. That's a good idea. But these books, they stop at two. They go on and on
2: two
1: about...
2: pages or age two?
1: Age two.
2: Right.
1: Age two. They have about 100 pages. And then they... you can. That can be varied. It depends on the author. I wouldn't want to generalise. But... But it's all about, you know, sterilising bottles and a lot of stuff about conception and weaning and all that stuff. And then it says, and then your baby gets to, and then they kind of grow up and there's puberty and stealing and drugs, and then they put you in a home and it'll be fine, trust us. And you're completely on your own and you don't know what the hell to do with them. They go all hairy and mad and their heads can turn around 360 degrees and they projectile vomit.
2: I quite like the sound of hairy and mad. Yeah. That sounds good. I hope mine does. What age can I expect this charming to happen?
1: Depends what you feed them.
2: Right.
1: If you give them plenty of very cheap cuts of beef, it's about four.
3: A lot of the fun of parenting has been removed, hasn't it? You can't smack them, you can't hit them at all. You have to reason with them. You can't make them go to their room. You can't even force them to write thank you letters.
1: I'm around too much. That's my trouble as a dad, because I don't have a job. If you don't have a job, you're one of the dads in the playground, because she's secondary school now, but at primary school we'd go to the playground, and when she wasn't still embarrassed yet, and you go to the playground, and all the women think you're nice, because you're a bloke, and you're the only bloke, and they think, oh, isn't it sad? Oh. And they assume your wife is dead, mad, or in prison. Proper dads, it's kind of like divorcees or uncles, because they just work all the time, don't see their kids much, and then put in a lot of effort on a Saturday. And you see them at the swimming baths, and I can't swim. And you see all the proper dads in the pool, and I've always tried to be the sharing, caring dad, you know, explains everything and never lays down the law, so consequently my daughter treats me with contempt. So I'll be in the swimming baths, and there's all the proper dads splashing about, saying, "Oh, I'm the big crocodile, I'm going to bite you in the bum." And they love that, kids. They're all scared and splashing, but not really scared. "Oh, I'm going to bite you in the bum, big crocodile." Ah! It's all fun and lovely and blimp. And there's me and my daughter sitting on the side of me saying, "So is there anything about swimming you'd like to discuss at all?"
0: Survey for the National Families and Parents Institute, whatever that is, decided that parents were demoralised raising children, especially teenagers. Parents said they found the teenage years to be the most difficult, especially if you're trying to revise for your GCSEs and the kids are screaming at you all day long. 2 points to Jeremy. Joe, why are an infinite number of monkeys no longer required to write the works of Shakespeare?
2: Oh, I think I read this on page 12 of something. Is it because... Oh, I can't really remember. My brain is like mashed potato. In fact, I wish I could have some mashed potato.
1: Brains are like mashed potato, aren't they?
2: Grey mashed potato.
1: Like grey mashed potato. Okay. Have you seen a brain?
2: Yes.
1: Because you used to be a mental nurse, didn't you?
2: I did.
1: I don't mean like, you know... No. I'm a nurse.
2: No, but that's actually what they called us, mental nurses. But I quite like that, because I was a bit. Yes, I have seen a brain.
1: Did you get them out to play with them? or would that be unethical?
2: No, I wasn't at work. It was after an incident in the pub.
1: Oh, dear.
2: It wasn't really. When's your wife coming out of prison? Something to do with monkeys being capable of abstract thinking and being able to understand sequencing when they're using computers.
1: Hmm.
2: How intelligent does that sound?
1: I didn't understand the article. I tried reading. Yeah. I didn't follow it.
2: You should have read the one in the Mirror about it. It's quite easy and straightforward.
1: Yeah, but the Mirror is produced by baboons and computers.
2: can't remember who said this. It wasn't me. It was another comedian. I don't want to nick their joke. But he said, I'm sorry whoever it was, that if you gave monkeys typewriters, eventually they would write, hey, hey, we're the monkeys.
1: I'd nick it if I were you.
2: I think I will.
1: Yeah.
2: Can you edit out the bit where I said it was someone else? That'd be great.
0: Two baboons trained to use a personal computer have shown they're capable of abstract thought, a trait usually only attributed to human beings, chimpanzees, and George W. Bush. Initially, the baboons had a lot of problems figuring out how to work the computers, but that's Microsoft for you. Alan, who can you trust to spend $750,000 on slamming it in Birmingham?
3: It's not about that place outside Scunthorpe, Ouseley.
2: Oh, I read that one as well.
3: It's great, that story, Ouseley. Yes, it's the dullest place in Britain.
2: Yes.
3: It's where they record the Moral Maze. $750,000 in Birmingham?
0: Yes.
3: Someone bought a slum in Birmingham.
4: Mm.
3: I think
4: Jeremy knows. You are the team captain now.
5: You are my deputy. I'm going to China.
4: I'm
5: leaving you in charge of the panel.
4: All right. I'm now the president of our side, and I can reveal that this is the National Trust plan to buy a back-to-back slum in Birmingham and turn it into a national treasure. And they're going to, you know how in National Trust properties they serve very expensive teas and things? Well, they're going to serve bread and dripping and a mug of tea. It'll still be £3.70.
1: Is there going to be a little red rope to stop you going into their private bits of the slum?
0: Four deprived, decaying back-to-back houses in Birmingham are being restored into a museum of working-class domestic life by the National Trust at a cost of £750,000. Before we start the final round, here's a cutting from the Nottingham Evening Post.
6: A man who tried to swallow heroin that was found between his buttocks and police search has been sent to prison for 3 years. A jury had previously cleared the man of a similar charge relating to crack cocaine.
0: Thanks to Jamie Gordon of Nottingham for that. Joe, who clawed their way to freedom, proving that size does matter?
2: Was it a cat of some sort?
0: Not quite.
2: Right.
1: The size matters and claws?
0: Yes.
4: My lawyers.
1: Huh?
4: My sisters are called Size Matters and Claws.
2: I don't know, actually. Do you know, Jeremy?
1: I don't know.
4: It's a lobster.
0: It is.
4: It's actually my age, exactly my age, isn't it?
3: Really?
4: Strange,
3: yeah. 60 years old.
0: No.
4: No,
5: you shouldn't have told him that.
4: This is a lobster called Barney, who over 60 years, roughly, grew to be 3 foot wide. And he was caught in the summer, and a very nice chef felt sentimental about this. First thought was, this can make gallons and gallons of lobster soup. Second thought was, what a lovely creature, how can we possibly put it into the bath of hot water.
5: Third thought was, it's 60 years old, and I know because I am that age myself, it's going to taste like rubber. You can't eat a lobster that big,
4: but it can eat you.
1: Alan, if it tastes like rubber, you should take it off.
4: So what they did was they took Barney. They took Barney to the London Aquarium, and he got very morose, because he wanted to star in the Blue Planet. And having failed at this dream, they then let him loose a few days ago off the coast of Devon.
0: Mm-hmm.
4: John, and he was last seen walking towards a cliff.
2: How do you know so much about this lobster?
4: About lobsters. I happen to be a lobster expert. I'm the lobster editor of ITN. Just imagine a 3 foot lobster with no mate. Far too big, everyone laughing at it down there, wondering why it's so ungainly, and wondering why it's not lobster bisque in a London restaurant.
1: John, take the drugs out your bum, you're absorbing them.
0: Barney, a Homarus gammarus, more than 3 foot long, is the second largest lobster ever caught. The largest was caught off the coast of America in 1977 and was worth over $3,000. That's just for starters.
7: I,
1: I used to like that lobster paste. Do they still sell those pastes? Love those pastes. They're all exactly the same. Just slightly different shades of brown. Ooh, posh today, we're having lobster paste. Ooh. Normally in the week, you just have beef paste or dripping paste or something like that. In the morning, you'd have some cereal paste. But for posh Sunday tea, you'd have lobster paste. And if you'd bought enough jars, you could fashion a lobster out of it. Just get mixing a bit of sand and cement with a trowel and make a whole paste lobster. Yeah, good.
5: All those pastes were made out of the stuff that's thrown away. You know when you get a prawn and it's two eyes and 14 legs and stuff that gets under your nails, which are probably its testicles or unborn children. That is the stuff they use in the paste. It's all that junk. It's like when you have fish soup in France. It's all the junk that actually should be thrown away. It's prawn testicles and eyeballs and ears and things, and that's what it is. And
2: it's quite nice, though, isn't it?
5: It's terrific.
1: That's what they do with those no-frills things in supermarkets. They just get that paste and they can make it into cornflakes and toilet paper and in. Just different moulds they put it in.
0: Alan, your piece of music.

0: What the dinosaur? By was, not was. Alan, which theory claims that one particular dinosaur's natural habitat should have been the east upper side of Manhattan?
1: I've been doing the news quiz since dinosaurs walked the earth, and every third week, I suppose, there's a question about dinosaurs. I found a big bit or an old bit or a smelly bit, or, you know, this dinosaur was actually Judy Garland. And I think this is the one this week, which is Tyrannosaurus rex, which wasn't mean or difficult at all. It actually suffered from various diseases and hemorrhoids, and it was neurotic and wasn't a bastard at all. It was just misunderstood. And and it had irritable bowel syndrome, and its mother had been rude to it, and it acted the way it did because they'd spent 14 million years bringing it up and still got it wrong. That's parenthood for you.
2: Now, it was just quoted out of context. I mean, I blame the reporters.
1: Yes.
2: It's a little gentle...
1: It's Tyrannosaurus bin rex, that's why...
2: Bin rex. Lived in a cave, wouldn't hurt anybody.
1: Exactly.
0: The American paleontologist Robert Baker claims T-Rex was in fact a large Woody Allen character, angst-ridden and nervous, with cuts all over its body. Just like all the other species of dinosaurs, T-Rex was wiped out when a comet struck the Earth, though he was the only one to have spent the previous 15 years lying awake at night worrying that it might happen. Before we reveal the final scores, let's hear the cuttings the teams have brought along. Jeremy.
3: Yes, now this is sent in by David Rees-Tyler, Bromley, and it's from Connex's in-house trademark, Connex, the private train company. And it says, our new Class 375 trains, which we have invested in to replace slam door trains on many Connex routes, are now being tested. The air-conditioned trains are making test journeys between Ramsgate and Gillingham in gaps between normal Connex services. This testing must be carried out to iron out any safety or technical issues and make sure the trains are ready to carry passengers before they can start their 200,000-mile endurance test.
0: Joe.
4: This is from someone called Alan Bonella, who says, this is an advert he's cut out for a death notification clerk. And it says, we are seeking enthusiastic individuals who have good communication skills and enjoy working as part of a team to join us. You'll also need a good sense of humour.
0: John.
2: This is a rather sad letter of complaint to a newspaper. Thank you for printing our letter regarding Hedgehog Awareness Week in the Northwich Chronicle, dated April the 25th. However, there was a rather unfortunate error in our name. As you can see, we are the British Hedgehog Preservation Society, and you printed British Hedgehog Prevention Society.
0: Alan.
1: Well, I'm doing this one, Simon, only because in those 25 years of doing the news quiz, I've never done a cutting duet, but I have to for this one. It's from Tuesday's Daily Telegraph, and to assist me later on in the cutting, I shall use the Radiant Perkins, who is the world's most famous New Zealander. And it says, an earthquake in New Zealand's North Island yesterday shook a hill with the world's longest name.
5: Ah, that place. Tamata whakatangi hanga kawa wawa tamatea pokai whenua ki tina tau.
0: Thank you all. Let's look at the final score. Jeremy and Joe have 11 points. Alan and John, this week's winners, with 14. And before we leave you, here's a label seen on the back of a bottle of Gewurztraminer wine, drunk by John Sutherland of Williston.
6: A wine of great finesse with a spicy complex pulet and a bint of sweet knickers. Serve chilled as an aperitif or to accompany lightly spiced tools.
0: With that, goodbye!
6: Taking part in the news is Alan Corrin, Jeremy Hardy, Joe Brown and John Sargent. The chairman was Simon Hobbit, and the news was read by me, Brian Perkins. The chairman's script was written by Tom Jameson, Simon Littlefield, Paul McKenzie and George Poles. And the producer was Lucy Armitage.
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8: If you're paying this kind of money for a car, you'd want it to have a touch of style, legroom, four doors, and all that. And if this is what you had in mind, You don't even have to pay that kind of money for the new Skoda Super Estel. Skoda's new Super Estel puts the man in the street
9: and his dog
8: on the road.
10: Tudor Queen, the queen of canned meats. 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

0: What's the matter with you, Bentley? Ever since we got back from Bristol, you've been restive and fidgety.
1: That journey up to Bristol made me realize something. There's such a thing as staying too long in one place.
0: Well, that's just what I was shouting at you when I was banging on the door. Other people wanted to shave as well, you know.
1: I mean, Jim, we should get out of London a bit more. There's more to Britain than just London, you know. There's Wales and Northern Ireland and,
0: You better remember it, Bentley. Sporrans are bristling over the border.
1: Yes, that's it, Blackpool. See, we must get the BBC to send us somewhere else, Jim. The further the better. I don't mind if we do the show to an audience of Eskimos.
0: From the look of this lot, I think we are. Bentley, are you really going to ask the BBC to tout us all round the provinces? I mean, they'll think you're just being funny.
1: Jim, apart from my recent television series, I've never been less funny in my life. I want to go round and put my finger on the pulse of the nation. What are they talking about in Glasgow? What are they talking about in Manchester?
0: Same thing as they were talking about in Bristol.
1: Yeah, well, let's get on the road and meet them all. You see, Jim, I'm still a gypsy at heart. Just like the song, I love to go a-wandering, my pack upon my back. Faldery, faldera, faldery, faldera.
0: Well, why all the...
1: I've just remembered what they were talking about in Bristol.

0: butcher, Jim?
1: I just come up west to buy the wife a new diamond necklace. The old one's not wide enough to hide her tide mark.
0: Well, well, well, it's wealthy Wal. I say, Wal, didn't I see your wife yesterday stuck in a snowdrift?
1: Snowdrift? They was fivers. I was handing over the housekeeping money.
2: Yeah.
1: Lovely being rich, you know. I think what makes you happiest is what you can do with the money.
0: Personally, I can always do with the money. Do you go in for philanthropy at all, Wal?
1: Not me. I got no time for stamp collecting. Mind you, I'm not mean with my millions. I'm helping right now with one of them charity shows what my missus and the other debutantes shove on every now and again. I've got a smashing act for it, Jim. Bloke I know, he takes an hammer, bites the head off, chews it up, then he takes a wooden bit and chews that up and all.
3: Is he a professional?
1: Oh, no, he's an amateur. Here. You wanna buy a couple of tickets, Jim, mate?
0: Not for that, thank you, Wallace. No. Matter of fact, we have our own ideas on amateur dramatics, haven't we, Dunners?
4: Oh, yes, sir. We read a bit in the paper which said that some of the most progressive plays are put on by the amateur dramatic societies of large industrial firms. So we sent an outside broadcast commentator along to describe one.
5: Well, here I am at an amateur performance of a verse play given by the Dramatic Society of Mrs. Wormwood and Galbury Limited, a firm of wholesale food merchants. Now, the audience are in their seats, and now the curtain is up. We see Clytemnestra, goddess of abundance and canteen waitress. The goddess speaks.
6: What, though in ruffle mantle garbed, the something-something of the dawn doth walk?
0: Hold there!
5: This is the voice of Menelaus, Greek warrior and van boy at the Goswell Road Depot.
7: From far off Tuscany I come, my heart to pant with lust and base desire.
5: Unfortunately, in his hurry to get to the celebrated couch scene, he's skipped four lines. Clytemnestra gazes at him blankly.
7: My heart to pant with lust and base desire. With lust and base desire.
0: Well, come on, Iris. Say something if it's only our due.
6: What happened to Wal yet the night's perfumed like a rose and all the stars doing their courses, speed?
0: Oh, all of us have jumped. I tell you what, Iris, I'll go out and come in again.
6: No, no. Carry on from With My Passion Strive.
7: My love, I will so with my passion strive that by my sword which in this hand I bear.
0: Oh, Eck.
6: What's the matter, Bert?
0: Forgot me sword.
7: What am I expected to do now?
8: Oh, cover up, man. Do anything.
5: That voice, which comes from offstage, belongs to Mr. Pilkington, the producer and chief costing clerk.
8: Cut to the soliloquy.
7: Thus doth reaction to inaction lend, that action which, or inaction from action, of a... on the road to Mandalay, where the flying fishes play.
5: The curtain has come down rather suddenly on Menelaus, and with the conclusion of the first act, the cast and producer leave the stage, the theatre, and though they don't know it yet, the employ of Mrs. Wormwood and Galway Limited.
9: Tonight's talking point. Once again, we meet the Glums, our family of ordinary citizens facing bravely up to life's problems. Today, their talking point is, if all the world loves a lover, why do they have policemen in Hyde Park? So, over to the Glums.
6: Oh, Ron. The number's ringing, but there's no... Hello, Mrs. Galloway. Oh, this is F. Could you please possibly pop next door and ask my mum to come to the phone? Oh, thanks ever so, Mrs. Galloway. I'll hang on. Oh, Ron, go over and look through the window again. Can you see whether the fog's still as thick?
10: No, F. There's somebody outside looking in.
6: That's your reflection, Ron. Turn the light off and you'll see out better. Hello?
10: Hello, beloved.
6: Oh, just a minute, Mum. Oh, Ron, you talk, because if you... Oh, Ron, what are you doing at the window?
10: Look, Ed. Look what I've drawn on my breath.
6: Ron, wipe it off. Ron, come over here and reassure Mum. Tell her I only want to stay here because of how bad the fog is outside.
10: Right-ho, Ed. Hello? This is Ron. I've turned the light out and it's worse than you think. What?
1: Oh!
6: What did she say, Ron?
10: She just screamed, eh? I think she's gone to get your dad.
6: Oh, Ron, you might have put it better. Oh, can't you do anything properly?
10: Yes, eh?
6: Oh, no, I
10: Go on, Eph, just a kiss.
6: Oh, no, Eph. Ron, no. Well, not with your smog mask on.
2: Hello, hello, hello. What's this? Noggin' the smog? Here, let's have a bit of light on the subject. Oh, that's better. Ron, have you seen the budgerigar?
10: No, Dad.
2: I can't understand it. It was there this morning when I vacuumed the cage. Hey, what are you doing with the phone?
6: Well, I'm just ringing up home to say I'll have to stay here because of the fog.
2: Oh, yeah.
6: Would you have a word, Mr. Glum? They don't believe me.
2: Oh, certainly, if I'll smooth it down. Give it here. Hello? Glum Senior here? What? Oh, golly, if your mum not got a ginny voice.
6: That's my dad, Mr. Glum.
2: Hello? Look here, old man. I assure you there's no harm in your efforts staying of here. It's all perfectly obnoxious. What? I know, old man, but the fog's really shocking down this way. I wouldn't send a dog out on a night like this.
6: Has Mrs. Glum had a word, Mr. Glum?
2: She's not here, Eph. I sent her out. She gone out to get a jug of supper. Hello? Hello? Now, where's he gone? Out, eh? What? Go on. Go on. Well, that shows you, doesn't it, eh?
10: What, Dad?
2: Well, some poor old dear just slipped down in the fog outside their home. They just had to carry her into the house. Hello? What's that, old man? The old dear wants to speak to me. Why, well, put her on then, poor old thing. You have a listen, you two.
10: Right, Dad. Right.
2: Hello, madam. I trust you're feeling better now. It's Mother. You stupid old faggot. What are you doing up there? What? Oh, my dearest, you fell down and broke what? Oh, thank heavens, my heart turned over for a minute.
6: Why, Mr. Glum?
2: It's only her leg. I thought she'd broken a jug.

0: Three more brandies and soda, please. 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My old troubles come back.
1: Really, Your Grace? I thought her ladyship was away for the winter.
0: By Jove, they've an interesting life, though, these Harley Street Johnnies. You know, I'd like to get a peep in one of

0: appointment books, eh, Edward?
1: We shall give it to you right away, Your Grace. Sit tight. 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
2: To the layman, the extensively bound appointment book of Sir James Fountain, the fashionable Harley Street surgeon, is just a list of names and times, such as January the 17th, 10:30 a.m., Trevor Manderley.
1: Trevor Manderley. I remember the first time I saw Manderley. A tall, quiet-looking chap with eyes set rather widely apart. He was very fond of CinemaScope. What made him book an appointment with me was something that had happened to him the evening before. It happened in a suburban railway station just near the up platform.
3: Oh, Trevor, if only I'd known you 10 years ago, then we wouldn't always have to meet in this furtive way.
4: Celia, my dearest, do you think I like us having to crouch under the tarpaulin of a goods truck? Particularly one that's carrying frozen cod.
3: Oh, Trevor, it's heaven, but where's it going to get us?
4: Well, on the door it says, when empty, return to Hull.
3: Trevor, heaven or Hull, we can't go on like this. But don't you see, my husband's bound to find out about our meetings eventually. He was suspicious yesterday when I took my hat off and four fillets fell out of the brim. We must say goodbye.
4: No, not goodbye, my sweet. Just as the French say, eau de cologne.
3: No. Goodbye.
4: Then let me thank you for the happiness these brief encounters have brought a lonely man. Ever since that first moment in the buffet, when you dropped your rock cake and broke my big toe.
3: Oh, please, Trevor.
4: Celia, if this is goodbye, let me leave first. I want to remember you always as you are now. I shall never see a frozen cod again without thinking of your face.
3: Goodbye, Trevor.
1: Of course, I myself knew nothing of that tender little scene. Even when they were doing it at rehearsal, I was out having a beer. So when Trevor Manderley limped into my consulting room, to me he was just another sucker, a sufferer. He came straight to the point.
4: And so you see, Sir James, I have difficulty getting my shoe on, and it's very painful when I mamber.
1: Now, Manderley, when did you first get these pains in your head?
4: Not my head. The pain is in my toe.
1: Ah, it's a good job you mentioned that before I operated. Which toe?
4: Well, I don't know the medical name, but it's the little piggy that had roast beef.
1: Yes. It sounds like a possible piggyectomy. Where's my stethoscope? Now, Manderley, just open your shirt a minute so that I can put the icy cold metal bit on your warm tum.
3: Quiet,
1: please. I'm trying to listen. By golly, I don't know what you had for lunch, but it sounds like jazz club in there.
4: Sir James, does it mean a big operation?
1: It's hard to tell at this stage. Manderley, I'm going to ask you to stand against that X-ray machine for a moment. That's it.
4: Don't you want me to take my clothes off?
1: No, I'm just trying to see how much money you've got in your wallet. Very satisfactory. Yes, it will be a big operation. £500. I shan't bother about the odd change in the trouser pocket. Now, please step behind the screen and put your sock back on. I'll get my wife in to make the necessary arrangements. There you are, my dear. Tomorrow afternoon, I shall be performing a postprandial piggyectomy. Please get onto the operating theatre and tell them to lay the table.
3: Very well, James.
1: Manderley, come out and meet my wife, will you?
4: Certainly, I would.
1: Celia!
3: Trevor! Oh!
1: She's fainted! Quick, Manderley, get a doctor!
3: When I came to, Trevor had gone, and James was pouring the water from the goldfish bowl over me. But when he spoke, his voice was strange.
1: Celia! Celia! Hang on while I take my stethoscope off. Celia. Celia, you were hanging on to my stethoscope. Celia, did you know that man?
3: I swear I've never met Trevor Manderley. I don't even know his name.
1: Celia, there is something on your face I've never seen there before.
3: Oh?

0: What?
1: A goldfish.
0: Abruptly, he turned on his heel and strode out. All night long, I paced the bedroom with my mind in a turmoil and my hair in curlers. Oh, James was a jealous man. Had he guessed what Trevor had been to me? If he so much as suspected, then... Suddenly, my blood turned to ice. Tomorrow, he was operating on Trevor. And if he knew, then one pretended slip of the knife. Who would suspect? Trevor's life hung on one question. Did my husband know? Did my husband know?
2: Cool, then I've been a-changing her since we had tea with the Bristol old Vic.
3: Celia, you must tell me before the operation starts. How much does your husband know?
0: Hardly anything at all.
3: I don't mean about surgery. Celia, my dearest, I mean about us.
0: Oh, I don't know, but he asked me to be here. He wants me to be a theater sister. Oh, if only we knew whether he suspects us. Oh, look out. Lie back on the operating table. He's coming.
2: Ah, Celia, good. Well, we'll waste no time on this one. Forceps.
0: Forceps.
2: Clamp.
0: Clamp.
2: Scalpel.
0: Scalpel.
3: Wait, Sir James, haven't you forgotten something?
2: I don't think so. What?
3: Anesthetic.
2: Oh. You realize that'll be extra.
3: Well, can't I write you out a check afterwards?
2: Yes, you might be able to. I've got a Ouija board. Right, I'm going to give you a local anesthetic. I bought it off a bloke in the local. There. That'll take effect in a few seconds. Celia, would you just go over him with the thermometer and give me the area temperatures?
0: Right. Respiration 42. Right, temperature 98.4. Uh-huh. Pulse 76.5. Uh-huh. Pajamas 23.11.
2: All right, now. The local should have taken effect now. Give me that table fork. Now, Manderley, do you feel anything here?
3: No.
2: Here?
3: No.
2: Here?
3: Oh, oh!
2: Right. That's where I'll start. Scalpel.
0: Scalpel.
2: Clamp.
0: Clamp.
2: Music.
0: Music. Oh, Trevor, you're all right. He couldn't have known after all. The operation was a complete success. Your toe is cured.
3: Then I can play the violin again.
0: Surely you don't need your toe to play the violin?
3: I have to turn over the music, don't I? Oh, Celia, I'm glad your husband did not find out about it. He is a great surgeon, and it would have been wrong to hurt him.
1: But I did know.
0: Sir James!
2: Yes, Manderley. This fell out of your turn-up at our first appointment.
0: Oh,
3: a frozen fillet.
2: Yes. The markings on it were identical with the ones which fell off the brim of my wife's hat.
3: Sir James, I've been a cad. How can I possibly make it up to you?
2: Money.
3: No. More than that.
2: More money.
0: Oh, James. I feel so ashamed.
2: Well, you've done quite well, my dear.
0: But from now on, all I want to be is your helpmate. Oh, give me the cod fillet. I shall steam it in the sterilizer, and we'll have a second honeymoon.
3: Sir James, I shall never understand why you didn't give way to jealousy when you had me under the knife.
2: Because, Manderley, a surgeon like myself learns to be tolerant of the minor frailties of humanity. One thing I have trained myself to be, a surgeon first, and a man second. Now then, what's next in my appointment book? Aha! 11:30 p.m. Lulu Laverne. Wacko.
3: What do you mean?
2: I'm shifting out of first and getting into second. Good night, all.
4: And a little rest for the old Menti BBC Review Orchestra bring our recorded show to a close. Those involved were Dick Bentley and Professor Jimmy Edwards, encouraged by Wallace Eaton, Al McCogan, June Whitfield, and the keynotes. The announcer was David Dunham. Frank Muir and Dennis Norden wrote the script, and the program was produced by Charles Maxwell. We all invite you to tune in again.

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0: This week, any old iron.
1: Oh, this is a beautiful painting. Paris offering his apple to the three graces. Right, that goes down as oil on canvas.
2: Harold!
1: Hello!
2: I'm trying to strip this pine table. How do you get the glow lamp to keep alight?
1: Oh, God, pump it! Pump it! How the hell can I catalogue this old painting with you screaming from the kitchen?
2: What?
1: You pump it! You keep pumping it!
2: Oh, all right.
1: Stupid old git.
2: It's all right, I've done it. I've got it going.
1: Now, if this painting is a Burne Jones, the signature will be down here. Somewhere under all the crap of the ages. It is. It's a Burne Jones. It's worth a fortune. He's dead! Dad! Come here quick! Dad!
2: I'm coming! What is it? What have you got there?
1: No! Gold! Turn the blow lamp off!
3: Gold! Look at that. A flying thrower right through the middle of it.
2: Perhaps you can get it invisibly mended.
3: You can't stitch ashes together, can you? It's an old painting, not a pair of trousers.
2: It wasn't valuable, was it?
3: Not valuable? Do you know what that is? That is a genuine example of the English school of Pre-Raphaelites. It's a Burne Jones. Look at it. I've got more Burne than Jones now. Could have been worth thousands, that could.
2: Yeah, that's no Burne Jones.
3: It is. I uncovered his signature. Look, in the left-hand corner, the one bit that is left, his signature there is Burne Jones.
2: That's Bert Jones.
3: Where?
2: There you are. B-E-R-T, Bert.
3: Oh, well, that was still a good picture. I mean, I could have got a tenner for it.
2: A tenner? Yeah, for the frame, maybe, and you still got that.
3: That is not the point. That could have been real. You're a menace, you are, to any decent art collection. I mean, the good stuff you've ruined are mine. You could have sacked Rome on your own, you could. Attila the Hun wouldn't have had a look in with you. Born in the wrong century, you were. You could have swept across Europe with your blow lamp, destroying everything in your path.
2: Accidents will happen.
3: Accidents? You shortened the legs on my Chippendale armchair because it was too high for you. It wasn't even for you.
2: Well, you shouldn't have left it on the cart.
3: I left it on the cart because I was taking it to Sotheby's. Cutting off four beautiful ball and claws and nailing on iron casters. That is criminal.
2: Well, I like to move about when I'm sitting down.
3: Yeah, well, you'll have all the room you want to move about in soon, because I'm clearing my collection out. I'm not leaving it here for you to destroy. As soon as I've got the Conkers, I'm going to open a shop of my own. An antique shop. I've always wanted that.
2: What about this place?
3: Oh, we'll keep this place going. We'll just sort all the stuff out. And all the good stuff goes in the shop with me, and all the rubbish stays here with you.
2: Ah, thank you very much. That's typical of you, that is. In any case, where's the money coming from? It'd cost a lot of money to open a shop.
3: Yeah, I know. But that's what I'm working towards. One of these days, he'll say.
2: Hey, Harold.
3: Well?
2: Come over here. Look, a customer coming in the yard.
3: They must be mad.
2: Cool, blimey, just look at him. A toff. Well, he ain't here offering his second-hand gas stoves, that's for sure. He looks a good touch, Harold. Will you go or me?
3: Hmm? Oh, well, you go and see him. I've done my stint for today.
2: Ah, all right then. Here I go.
3: I've got my porcelain cataloguing to do.
2: Good afternoon, sir. See anything you fancy?
4: No, not yet. Mind if I just browse around?
2: No, help yourself. Don't go in there, though.
4: Oh, why not?
2: It's the stable. The horse is in there. She don't like strangers. You're liable to get a couple of hoofs up your arse. What was it you was particularly looking for?
4: Oh, nothing in particular. I know that you chaps occasionally come across the odd piece that's a bit out of your line, and, well, I was just passing.
2: Are you in the trade, then?
4: Well, I'm a dealer.
2: Scrap?
4: Antiques.
2: Oh. I was going to say, I thought you looked a bit of a Jesse. I mean, a bit dressy for a totter. Antiques. Well, you'd better have a word with me partner. That's his department. Harold, come out here. Won't keep you a minute.
4: Oh, no, don't bother. I don't think there's anything here that would interest me. Oh, good afternoon.
3: Good afternoon.
2: This is me son, Harold.
4: What a fine-looking boy.
2: This gentleman is an antique dealer.
3: Oh, yeah? How do you do?
4: Oh, what a strong grip you have. Very powerful. Your biceps must be very well developed.
3: Oh, well, you know how it is. He has to hump a lot of heavy gear about in this guy. What did you actually have in mind?
4: Well, that depends on what you have to offer, doesn't it? I can find my activities to the 16th and 17th centuries.
3: Oh, yes, that's a lovely period.
4: Oh, I'm so glad you agree. I feel that after that, everything became so nasty, don't you think?
3: Oh, definitely. When all that heavy Hanoverian clobber they started making, it's much too ornate.
4: It lost a lot of its simplicity.
3: Well, exactly. I mean, in my opinion, after Chippendale, they turned out a lot of old crap.
4: Oh, quite. How rare to find a connoisseur in such unlikely surroundings.
3: Well, I've always been interested. It sort of rubs off on you in this business.
4: Cigarette?
3: Oh, they're nice. Thank you.
2: They're black.
4: Yes, Russian. I have them made for me.
2: And you get no woodbines, then?
4: I'm afraid not. Try one?
2: No, thanks. They make me cough me guts up. Something rotten.
3: Dad, please.
4: Yes, well, is it worth looking round under all this stuff? I'd like you to find anything. Anything you might have overlooked? The odd Jacobean fire dog? Elizabethan wine goblets?
3: No, I'm afraid we're right out of those at the moment.
4: Well, I'd pay extremely well for anything that interested me.
2: You've got some good stuff in your house, Harold.
3: No, that's no good. It's too late.
2: It's only 5:30.
3: Oh, God. The period's too late.
4: Well, anyway, here's my card.
3: Timothy Stanhope.
4: The Stanhope. And you are?
3: Harold Steptoe, with an E.
4: Oh, it's been extremely pleasant meeting you. If you come across anything, you will think of me, won't you?
3: Yes, I will.
4: Goodbye. Oh, the number on the right is my home number. Anytime. Good afternoon, Mr. Steptoe.
2: Cheerio. He fancies you.
3: Eh?
2: You heard. He fancies you.
3: Oh, that was a stupid...
2: He's a poof.
3: He's not a puff.
2: Course he is. The number on the right is my home number. Any time. Yeah.
3: Everyone's a puff to you, aren't they, eh? I mean, anybody who dresses well, talks nicely, with a little bit of refinement,
5: is a puff.
2: Well, he is, mate. I'm telling you, I can smell him a mile off. Especially him. You go blimey.
3: Look, he was wearing aftershave lotion. I mean, everybody wears aftershave lotion.
2: I don't.
3: Well, you ought to. You especially.
2: I'm telling you, he's as bent as a boomerang.
3: I don't understand you. You've got on a brain, ain't you? You've got puff mania. Everybody on television is a puff. The announcers, the newsreaders, even the weathermen. They're all puffs. Every time I mention a film star to you, what do you say?
5: It's a puff.
3: How do you know? I mean, where did you get your information from?
2: I'm not going to argue with you. He's an iron oof, and that's all there is to it. You mark my words. He'll be back.
3: I doubt that very much. There's nothing here he's after.
2: That's what you think. She's here again.
3: Who is?
2: Your girlfriend. She's out in the yard.
3: I'll leave it out for God's sake, Dad.
2: Must be getting keen. That's the third time she's been round this week.
3: Well, don't keep calling him her. There's nothing wrong with him.
2: Well, go on. Don't keep her waiting.
3: Good morning.
4: Hello, Harold.
3: Hello. I haven't found anything for you yet.
4: Oh, no, I didn't expect you. That's all right. The main reason I popped round is that yesterday I came across some rather amusing Italian Renaissance buttons.
5: Oh, yes.
4: And I recalled our most interesting conversation about Florentine art the other day and how keen you were on the period.
5: Oh, well, I don't know all that much about it.
4: Oh, no, you're a very perceptive and cultured young man.
5: Well, I'm always ready to learn.
4: Well, anyway, I had these buttons made up into cufflinks, and I'd like you to have them.
5: Oh, they're lovely. Oh, no, no, I can't take them.
4: Oh, you must, Harold.
5: No, no, I couldn't. I mean, you don't even know me.
4: Oh, please, Harold, it's bad luck in the trade not to accept gifts. Besides, you're the only one I know who can really appreciate them.
5: Well, I don't know what to say.
4: Well, then don't say anything. It's my pleasure. Well, I must dash. I'm going to a midnight charity auction, of all things.
5: Are you?
4: Oh, by the way, what are you doing tomorrow?
5: Eh? Oh, I'm out in the Orson cart, as usual.
4: No, I mean tomorrow evening.
5: Nothing? What?
4: Well, I have 2 tickets for the Bolshoi Ballet. They're doing Diaghilev's Nutcracker Suite.
5: Oh, really?
4: Well, I wondered if you're not absolutely shattered by the thought of ballet, whether you'd care to join me.
5: Oh, yes, I'd love to. I like dancing.
4: You're sure there's nothing in your book?
5: No, I have no engagements at all. I am completely free.
4: Oh, good. Well, I'll pick you up at 8, then. Oh, black tie.
5: Why, is somebody dead? What's he laughing at? Perfectly reasonable question, wasn't it? Oh, what beautiful cufflinks.
2: Presents now, is it?
5: Where did you come from?
2: I was in the Kazi. I heard you.
5: Well, I didn't hear you.
2: Italian Renaissance cufflinks. That's coming on a bit strong, isn't it? A sprat to catch a mackerel, that is.
5: That's your dirty little mind again. This is a present from one connoisseur to another.
2: One connoisseur to another, dear. What are you going to give her? 3.5 yards of lead piping. Well, there might be a couple of old shirts in a rag bin she'd like.
5: Look, I do not wish to discuss it with you. You just want to understand. As Lucrezia Borgia once said, to the evil, all things is evil. Timothy is a...
2: Oh, it's Timothy now.
5: Mr. Stanhope is a very cultivated man. I could learn a lot from him.
2: I bet you could.
5: No, he's an expert. I mean, there's nothing he don't know about antiques. They'll come in very useful for when I opens the shop. He knows all about art and music, literature. And I want to know about it, too. We're going to the ballet tomorrow night.
2: What? You usually go down to the Skinner's Arms on a Friday and have a go at Dolly Miller. She'll be expecting you.
5: Then you just have to tell her I've got another engagement. I mean, I can't build my life around the Skinner's Arms and Dolly Miller. There are broader horizons. I'm going to the ballet with Timothy, and that's all there is to it. I shall see you in the morning.
2: Yeah. Ballet. Poof's football. That's all that is. Harold! What are you doing? You've been up in that bedroom for hours.
5: Who are you calling, Father?
2: Oh, go blimey. What does he look like? You're not going out dressed up like that, are you? You look like the fairy off Liberace's Christmas tree.
5: I'm glad you don't like it. That proves it must be all right.
2: Did she buy that lot for you?
5: No, he didn't. I bought it myself. I pays my way, don't you worry.
2: Ah, I see you've got your handbag with you.
5: This is a gent's shoulder bag. It's to prevent any unsightly bulges in the trousers.
2: Jet shoulder bag, yeah. Harold, stop it before it's too late. You don't know what you're letting yourself in for.
5: Oh, Father, stop fussing around me like an old hen and get on with your fromage. I shall probably be home late tonight.
2: Again? You've been out late every night this week. Where are you going?
5: Mind your own business. I'm going out with Timmy, all right?
2: Harold, I am here to tell you. You'll get yourself talked about.
5: Talked about? By whom, pray?
2: Well, the neighbours, for a start.
5: The neighbours? Do you seriously think that I am concerned with the tittle-tattle of the local petit bourgeoisie? I mean, what would they know? The beauty of a Homeric union between two cultured minds.
2: Harold, you're on the turn.
3: I'm not on the turn! Will you realize that what Timothy and I have is a strictly aesthetic and a platonic relationship?
5: He happens to be a cultured and an intelligent man. Oh, he may be a bit arty-crafty, but I didn't mean to say he's a poof.
2: Does to me.
5: That remark is typical of you. Look, I've said all I've got to say. I try and understand, Father. He's opened my mind to a world of beauty and refinement, unassailable by vile innuendo and coarse jests.
2: You don't even sound like Harold.
5: And furthermore, if I get any more of it, I shall punch you straight in the throat.
2: That's better. Don't go out tonight, Harold. Stay here with me.
5: I'm sorry, Father. I'm having dinner with Timmy.
2: Dinner? Where?
5: If you must know. At his flat.
2: Oh, don't go, Harold. Not to his flat. Ask him around here. I'll cook up some fish and chips. And we'll use your mother's best fish knives. They're still in the box. Please, Harold, don't go to his flat. It's a trap.
5: It's a business conference. It's a working dinner. It happens that he's found some premises that would make a nice little antique shop for me. And he's going to put the money up.
2: The filthy swine.
5: He's doing me a favour. Well,
2: what's he getting out of it?
5: A share of the profits. But look, it's a straightforward business deal. That's what we've always wanted. But you're included.
2: Not me, mate. I wouldn't take a penny of his money. He's not going to get away with it. I'll make you a ward of court. I'll have the police on him for corrupting a minor.
5: Dad, I'm 39 years old.
2: Harold, don't do it. Turn back before it's too late. Come back on the straight and narrow. I saw Dolly Miller yesterday.
5: Did you? How very uninteresting.
2: She was asking after you. You'll be all right there. You've always fancied her, haven't you?
5: Well, yes. In an animalistic sort of a way. But there was never any rapport of the intellect. Oh, dim as a glowworm's armpit she is.
2: I know, but she's dead keen. Ring her up. Blow him out and go round and give Dolly a seeing to. You'll feel much better.
5: Look, I'm not interested in Dolly Miller. I've got a whole new life opening up before me and I'm not letting it go. I've lived in ugliness long enough.
2: Be careful, Harold.
5: I'm quite capable of looking after myself.
2: Here, put this in your handbag. It's a cosh. Just in case. If he tries anything, hit him.
5: Look, the only thing that's going to get hit round here will be you. For the last time, there is nothing wrong with Timmy. Now, with your approval, I shall go to my dinner.
2: Don't go on the bus like that, Harold. The skinheads will get you.
5: I have no intention of going on the bus ever again. Timmy's chauffeur is coming round to pick me up. Good night, Pater. Don't wait up for me.
2: All right, then. Go. I don't care. I know what's going to happen to you, mate. You'll finish up in a drag show down to Skinner's Arms.
6: Did you enjoy the main course?
5: Oh, it was absolutely superb. What was it?
6: That was Jarry DeVoe, Menage.
5: Yes. Yes, I thought it was. That's beautiful.
6: I wasn't too sure about the wine.
5: Oh, no, no. Your fears were groundless. The Chateau Lafitte Rothschild 59 was a perfect compliment to the Jarry DeVoe. To the meat.
6: Oh, I'm so glad, only I'm not a great wine drinker myself.
5: How aren't you? No. Oh, then it's something I can educate you on.
6: Oh.
5: Oh, yes. As Montaigne once said, a meal without wine is like a day without sunshine.
6: Oh. Was that Montaigne?
5: I believe it was. It was either him or Fanny Craddock.
6: Have some more wine.
5: Oh, now, here, hang on, hang on. You'll get me Brahms and Liszt in a minute. Now, about a little bit of business. I mean, I feel that the sight you have...
6: No, not now, dear boy. We'll talk business later. Let's relax and enjoy ourselves.
7: Oh, help yourself to the Armagnac.
6: Now, come and make yourself comfortable on the couch. That's better. Don't you find it rather warm in here?
5: No. Now, about this site you have chosen.
6: The lights are rather harsh, don't you think? I'll turn them down. You were saying?
5: Huh? Dark, isn't it? Oh, yes. About this site for the shop. Now, I think...
6: I'm still terribly warm. Feel my hands.
5: My goodness, yes. How very damp.
6: Why don't you take your scarf off and relax?
5: No, I'd rather keep it on. I'm quite cold, actually.
6: Are you? Give me your hand.
5: Watch it, mate.
6: What's the matter?
5: I mean, nothing. I'm just nervous. You know, the excitement, the shop and all that.
6: Your hands are as warm as mine. Oh, exquisitely shaped hands you have for a man.
5: Hello. I didn't look, really.
6: Oh, that's the first thing I always notice about a person, their hands. Yours are particularly fine. Do you play the piano?
5: Well, no. No, not really. But I used to bash out a few tunes in an affair, you know.
6: Harold! You're nervous with me, aren't you?
5: No, not.
6: Yes, you are. You're very tense.
5: I'm not.
6: You don't have to be frightened of me. I'm not going to hurt you.
5: No, I know.
6: Oh, I've grown very fond of you, Harold. You know that, don't you?
5: Have you?
6: Yes.
5: Yes, well, it's getting late. I think I'd better be going.
6: Oh, it's early, yes.
5: Oh, dear, I'm tired.
6: Well, perhaps you'd like to lie down.
5: No, please. I'll keep down at home, if you don't mind. You see, I can only sleep in my own bed.
6: Oh, Harold, don't go. You've only just arrived. You can't go yet.
5: I think I'd better.
6: Oh, please don't go yet. I'm a very lonely man, Harold.
5: Are you?
6: Mm.
5: Oh. Hey, well, look, why don't you come down to the boozer with us? There's a load of us gets down there. We have our knees up, we have played darts, chat up some birds.
6: Oh, don't be silly. Who wants to go looking for girls?
5: I do. But the more the merrier. I can't get enough of them.
6: Oh, come now, Harold, this isn't like you.
5: It is, you don't know me.
6: What have I done, Harold? What have I said? Whatever it is, I apologise.
5: Nothing. You ain't said nothing.
6: No, but you're upset. I've offended you.
5: No, you haven't. Good night. I shall see
6: you. Oh, Harold, we haven't talked about the shop.
5: No, I've changed my mind. I don't want a shop. No offence. Good night. I shall see myself out.
8: Hello. What are you doing here?
5: Nothing, Constable. I'm doing nothing. I'm innocent. Nothing's happened.
8: Oh, yes? What's your name?
5: Arthur Johnson.
8: Arthur Johnson?
5: Yes, I'm from Liverpool. Whack. I'm just off. I've got a train to catch. I must get back to the cop and the wife and the kids, Constable.
8: Funny. What's the matter with him?
6: Hello, Edgar. You're home early.

0: What did Miss Tom and I?
1: Dolly, Dolly, please. Let me come in, will you, please? Let's go upstairs, Dolly, come in. Now, oh, don't send me away, Dolly, please.
0: Mike, come on.
2: Morning, Dad.
3: Oh, it's good to be alive.
2: Oh, what a night. Oh, dear, oh, dear, oh, dear.
3: You was right, Dad.
2: She does fancy me.
4: Get out.
2: Do what?
4: Your bags are packed. Take them and get out. You're no son of mine.
2: What do you want about now?
4: You stayed out all last night.
2: Well, so what? I'm old enough, aren't I?
4: You ought to be ashamed of yourself.
2: Oh, give up. I don't understand you. None of you. No, I'll go. I'll go. We'll finish this later. Oh, hello, love. Come in.
0: I can't stop. I'm just on my way to work.
2: You know Dolly Miller, don't you, Dad?
0: Hello, Mrs. Steptoe.
2: Hello.
0: Harold, is this your handbag?
2: Shoulder bag? Hey, where'd you find that?
0: You left it round at my place last night.
2: Oh, I thought I lost it. You can keep it. It looks better on you.
0: Oh, Tom. Smashing. It's real plastic, isn't it? Well, I'll see you tonight.
2: Hey? Oh, yeah, all right, if you want to. I'll pick you up inside the Bartlesk in his arms.
0: Oh, right. Cheerio. I won't be late.
2: Yeah. Don't come before the darts match, though.
0: No, I won't.
2: Now, you listen to me, Dad.
4: Is that where you were last night? Round Dolly's?
2: Well, yes, of course. Well, where did you think I was?
4: Oh, Harold, my boy. Welcome back. You've made an old man very happy.
2: I don't know what you... Wait a minute. Oh, wait a minute. Did you think I spent the night around it?
4: Yeah.
2: How dare you? What do you think I am? An evil little mug you must have. How could you think a thing like that? Your own son.
4: I'm sorry, Harold. Round at Dolly Miller's, eh?
2: Yeah, Dolly Miller's.
4: What? All night?
2: Yeah.
4: You dirty little...
2: What
4: sort of behaviour is that, then?
2: Look, I'm...
4: It's disgusting. You weren't brought up like that. It may be a permissive society, but not in this house. Your mother wouldn't have allowed it, no more would I. You keep away from Dolly Miller.
2: Oh, for God's sake, make up your minds, will you? You can't win in this house.
4: Don't you walk away from me when I'm talking to you. I want you in here at 11 o'clock in the future.
2: Yes,
4: you're not too old to get my belt across your backside.
2: No, Dad.
4: Your mother was a decent woman. Have some respect for her memory.
2: Yes, Dad.
4: Where are you going now?
2: I'm going round the vets. I might just as well. I'm not putting up with this for the rest of my life.

You've been listening to Wilfred Bramble and Harry H. Corbett as Steptoe and Son, with Richard Hurnall as Timothy. Also featured were John Sampson and Stephanie Turner. Written and adapted for radio by Ray Galton and Alan Simpson, and produced by Bobby J.

0: It's for you. It's your dinner. It's called Cupboard Love. Cupboard Love's different. Comes in a packet, not a tin. See this full pouch? Keeps it moist and squeezy. That's right. It's a new kind of cat food. Moist. It's good for you. Like it?
1: New Cupboard Love. What the well-cared-for cat has for dinner.
2: What has a hazelnut in every bite?
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3: Sorry!
2: Nougat and caramel golden light?
3: Sorry!
2: And don't forget the hazelnut in every bite! 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
3: Sorry!
2: Thick milk chocolate for your delight?
3: Sorry!
2: Nougat and caramel golden light? And don't forget the hazelnut in every bite!
3: Sorry!
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Arnold Rimmer, a hologram of his dead bunkmate. And a creature who evolved from the ship's cat. Message in. 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

0: We're grooving tonight. Ahead, groove back to five. Yeah.
1: The sausages are done.
0: It's the business, isn't it? It's nice to get out once in a while, stretch your cables.
2: I can't understand it. I've had so much to drink, and it hasn't even afflicted me. I'm not in the least.
3: Oh, yeah, why are you dancing, then?
4: You call that dancing? I've seen people on fire move better than that.
0: We better be going. The moons will be setting in a bit.
1: Oh, OK, then. A toast. Gentlemen and scutters, we are gathered here today to celebrate the anniversary of Mr. Arnold Rimmer's death.
5: Right on, baby.
1: And for this very special occasion, I have baked a cake.
0: What's that, then?
1: It's in the shape of a spanner, Holly, because he was a technician.
0: Oh, that's very apt, that is. If it had been a postman, he'd have baked it in the shape of an envelope, I suppose.
1: Yeah.
0: Gordon Bennett's lucky he's not a gynecologist.
1: I mean...

0: to go home. I'm tired and I want to go to bed.
1: Are you sure you're all right to drive?
0: Yes!
2: What time is it?
3: Saturday.
2: Is that the best you can do?
3: There are some numbers next to it, but they could be anything.
2: Do you know what I fancy right now?
3: A big fat woman with thighs the size of a hippo's.
2: No. I want a triple fried egg butty with chili sauce and chutney.
4: Me too.
2: Well, no problem then. Nothing's too good for the death day, boy.
4: Correct.
2: Hall. Hall. Hall, give us something to eat.
5: You what? I'm jiggered, man.
2: Oh, come on, you don't sleep.
5: Of course I do. I've got to offline. I can't keep up my full tilt, full power, red hot maximum pace all the time. I've got to take the odd breather, haven't I?
3: I want a triple fried egg sandwich with...
2: with chili sauce and chutney.
5: You what?
2: It's a state of the art, Sarnie.
5: It's a state of the floor I'm worried about. All right. Okay.
2: It's me.
3: I feel like I'm having a baby.
2: It's good, isn't it?
3: It's incredible. Where did you get the recipe from?
2: I can't remember. I think it was a book on bacteriological warfare.
3: It's like a cross between food and bowel surgery.
2: It's well naughty. The trouble is you've got to eat it before the bread dissolves.
3: I could never invent a sandwich like this, Lister. You see, all the ingredients are wrong. The fried eggs, wrong. The chutney, wrong. The chili sauce, all wrong. But put them together... and somehow it works. It becomes right. It's you. This sandwich, Lister, is you.
2: What are you saying to me, Rimmer?
3: You're wrong, right? All your ingredients are wrong. You're slobby. You've got no sense of discipline. You're the only man ever to get his money back from the odor eater people. But people like you. Don't you see? That's why you're a fried egg chili chutney sandwich. Now me, all the ingredients are right. I'm disciplined, I'm organized, I'm dedicated to my career, I've always got a pen. Result, total smeghead despised by everyone except the ship's parrot. And that's only because we haven't got one. Why is that?
2: I suppose it's because you are a total smeghead.
3: But I'm not, I'm a nice guy, I'm a goodie.
2: No, remember, see, the trouble is you've never got time for people. You're too busy trying to be successful. It's all midnight revision and up the ziggur, lickety-split.
3: I have got time for people. What about all the time I spent licking up to Todd Hunter, even though he was a total gimp? And Captain Hollister, Mr. Fat Bastard, 2044. I went out of my way to simp around him.
2: Rimmer, that's not having time for people.
3: Do you know how many times in my entire life I made love?
2: No, I don't want to know.
3: I want to tell you.
2: I don't want to know.
3: No, but I want to tell you.
2: I don't want to know.
3: I am going to tell you.
2: Listen, Rimmer, if you tell me right, you'll wake up in the morning, you'll have your hangover and you'll feel like death, and you'll walk up to the mirror, and you'll look in the mirror and you'll remember, and you'll go, ah! See, it's not worth it. I don't want to know. And believe me, you don't want to tell me.
3: What?
2: Smeg!
3: One time only.
2: Don't tell me this, Rimmer. You'll want to kill yourself in the morning.
3: Yvonne Magruder. A single brief liaison with the ship's female boxing champion. March the 16th, 7:31 p.m. to 7:43 p.m.
2: Please.
3: 12 minutes.
2: Please?
3: And that includes the time it took to eat the pizza.
2: Please, Rimmer.
3: In my entire life, I have spent more time being sick.
2: So, I mean, You haven't met the right girl, yeah?
3: No, I haven't, Lister. I haven't met the right girl. And some just might say, given the fact that the human race no longer exists, coupled with the fact that I have passed on, some just might say that I'm leaving it a little bit on the late side.
2: But you made a decision, didn't you? I mean, you chose your career over your personal life.
3: Yes, I did. I did, didn't I? Pearls of wisdom there from Mr. Fried Egg Chili Chutney Sandwich Face. Well, I'll tell you something, Lister. I'll tell you something. I traded all in. All of it. My pips, my long service medals, my swimming certificates, my telescope, my shoe trees. I'd trade everything in to be loved and to have been loved.
4: I'm a little lamb. Maybe I could really be good with someone to watch over me.
3: That was going to be our song. But I never found anyone to share it with. So now it's just my song.
2: Another bit of sky.

0: Ah, my foot! I must have gone to sleep on it.
1: Oh. Carr, you were really putting it away last night, Lister. You really fell for my joke, didn't you?
0: Oh, God, it's agony.
1: That Magruder gag. Fancy falling for that, eh?
0: I'll give you my telescope, anything. Please, God, don't tell anyone.
2: What have you done now? When did you do that?
0: I didn't. I just went to bed and I've woken up with this.
1: When did you finish the jigsaw?
0: I didn't.
3: Oi, who's been messing with my star charts? Here I am trying to do the comprehensive, nay, definitive A to Z of the entire universe, with street names, post offices and little steeples and everything, and some git's been fiddling with it.
2: It's not us.
4: Okay, which one of you chimpanzees did this?
3: Look, there's a perfectly logical explanation for everything, with the possible exception of little Jimmy Osmond.
1: Who?
0: Hang on, today's Sunday, right?
3: So?
0: Well, this clock says Thursday, and that clock says Thursday.
4: And my foot says, get the person who did this to my foot.
0: 4 pages have been torn out of me diary.
1: Somehow we've lost the last 4 days.
4: Did you look behind the fridge? If you lose something, it's nearly always there.
1: Aliens!
4: What? What are you talking about, Greystain?
1: It's a well-documented phenomenon. They kidnap you, give you a mind probe, erase your memory, and put you back.
0: Okay, aliens came aboard.
1: Without question.
0: They broke my leg?
1: For some reason.
4: They broke my leg?
1: Right.
3: And then they did a jigsaw?
1: Right.
3: Well, that's cleared that up, then.
1: Look, you're not thinking alien. That's what aliens are. Alien. They do alien things. Things that are alien. Maybe this is the way they communicate.
4: What, breaking legs?
0: Doing jigsaws?
1: Why should they speak the way we do? They're aliens.
0: Okay, Professor, what does it mean?
1: Maybe... Okay. Breaking your leg hurts like hell, okay? Hell. They do it below the knee, low, hello, get it? They do it twice, two, hello, two. And jigsaw must mean you, hello to you.
4: I wouldn't like to be around when one of these suckers is making a speech.
0: Hang on, the black box. Holly, the black box will have recorded everything, won't it?
3: Yeah. Hang on, I'll fish it out. It's gone. It's been half-inched. Wait a minute, let me think about this. It gives off a signal. We can trace it.
0: It's the gearbox, man, I'm telling you.
1: Nothing yet.
0: This is impossible. It could be anywhere. It's like trying to find a fart in a jacuzzi.
1: Look, down there on that moon.
5: Are you getting a picture now?
1: Yeah, but the quality's terrible. It's like watching Spanish television.
5: Oh, my God!
6: What the hell is that? Holy...
5: Smegarama!
1: Holly, start the engines, warm her up, keep her ticking over, yeah? What is it?
5: It's a footprint the size of a surfboard.
7: I don't believe the size of these feet. Can you imagine the problems this guy must have trying to get fashionable shoes?
8: But if it's true what they say about the size of your feet. I mean, if it is, this guy could probably go to a fancy dress party as a petrol pump.
1: I think you should come back.
5: There's more of them. They lead around this corner.
1: So a surfboard foot-sized monster came aboard, did a jigsaw, drained our memories, and broke a couple of legs. So what? Forget it again.
5: This I don't believe. It's a gravestone.

0: This I don't believe. It's a gravestone. To the memory of Lisa Yates.
1: Who's Lisa Yates?
0: You're not going to believe this, but I used to go out with a girl called Lisa Yates. It's only shallow. The black box is buried in the grave.
2: Right, it's loaded.
1: Well, play it, Sham.
2: Nice looking bloke.
3: I don't know if anyone will ever find this, but if they do, and it's you, Dave, or you, Arnold, don't ever play it. Some things are best left buried.
1: Why have you frozen him up?
2: You heard what he said. Knows what he's talking about, that dude.
1: Come on, Holly, from Saturday night.
4: Do you know how many times in my entire life I made love?
5: Yes, we all remember this bit. Spin on.
6: That many?
7: Under the sky, star.
6: This better be good. I was sleeping, and sleeping's my third favorite thing. Come wake me up this time of night. What is this place?
8: It's the hologram simulation suite. This is the room that creates Rimmer.
6: Have we come to blow this room up?
8: Look, those are his dreams and everything there. Look, that's what he's dreaming right at the moment.
9: Someone to watch over
8: me. I'm going to give Rimmer the best present he will ever get.
6: What are you doing?
8: I'm recording my memory.
6: Your entire memory?
8: Yeah, everything. Everywhere I've been, everything I've learned, my entire knowledge. Right, that's it.
6: I'm going to give Rimmer a love affair. I'm going to take 8 months out of my memory, and I'm going to paste it into his. So everything that's happened to me, he's going to think happened to him.
8: You're going to give him one of your old girlfriends?
6: I'm going to give him Lisa Yates.
10: God, I love you, Joe. I love you so much.
6: And I love you, Lisa.
1: A few minor adjustments.
10: God, I love you, Rimmer. I love you so much.
6: And I love you, Lisa.
1: Change the voice.
10: God, I love you, Rimmer. I love you so much.
11: And I love you, Lisa.
6: And that's it. And when he wakes up, he'll think all this happened to him.
8: Yeah, the whole 8 months. Man, that's a fine present. He was probably only expecting a tie.

0: You're in a good mood.
1: Why not, Lestee, when life's so good?
0: Why is life so good?
1: You wouldn't understand, Lister. You've never been in love.
0: I have.
1: Oh, not real love, Lister. Not like I have. Not fireworks in the sky, from here to eternity, rolling naked on the beach kind of love. Not like me and Lisa.
0: So who's Lisa?
1: Never you mind, Lister. Someone who was absolutely nuts about me. That's all you need to know.
0: Fine, if you want to keep it to yourself.
1: All I'm saying is, from now on, call me Tiger.
0: An old girlfriend, was she? Tiger.
1: What a crazy, crazy year that was. The first 3 months I was at Saturn Tech doing a maintenance course. Then for absolutely no reason, I suddenly moved to Liverpool. I drank too much, I smoked too much, I became a total slob. I met Lisa, of course. I even started to eat my own toenail clippings. My tastes in music radically changed. I stopped adoring Mantovani and got into Rastabilly Skank. Crazy.
0: Well, you know, you're in love. You go a bit crazy.
1: It was weird. I was absolutely nuts about her. But yet I started to treat her really

0: No, you didn't.
1: I did. I started to give her some wishy-washy twaddle about not wanting to get tied down.
0: But you were young. You didn't want to settle down. You wanted to bum around and have a laugh.
1: But I hate bumming around and having a laugh.
0: But that's what you like when you're young.
1: But I wasn't like that when I was young. So why did I say those things?
0: I mean, she wanted you to have a career.
1: That's what I'd always dreamt of. So why did I finish it with her?
0: Because you wanted to play the field.
1: That's right. I told her I wanted to play the field. I told her that? I must have been mad. She was great, and she thought I was great.
0: Yeah, man, you're right. We're mad.
1: She was a lover and a friend.
0: You're beautiful.
1: Gorgeous.
0: Great sense of humor.
1: Terrific.
0: The sex was fantastic.
1: Amazing sex.
0: Brilliant sex.
1: Oh, primo, dynamite sex.
0: Fantastic sex. Oh. Stupendous sex.
2: Lister.
0: The way she used that. Oh,
2: Lister.
0: Sex. Brilliant
2: Lister,
0: sex.
2: Lister, how do you know?
0: I'm just having a guess.
3: Kindly vote. No one will ever know how beautiful the relationship between me and Lisa Yates was.
4: How could you do this to me? It's the most heartbreakingly tragic thing it's ever been my misfortune to witness.
5: Popcorn?
0: Look, I'm sorry, man. I mean, obviously I thought I was doing you a favour.
6: What's all this got to do with jigsaws, broken legs and Godzilla-sized footprints, eh?
1: Right, Smegbrain, prepare to die.
0: Eh?
1: I found the letters.
0: What letters?
1: Don't give me what letters. The letters.
0: What letters?
1: You went out with Lisa Yates too. I found the letters she sent you.
0: Oh, Smeg.
1: All the time she was going out with me, she must have been seeing you as well, behind my back. And what is more, to pour salt into the wound, you used to take her to the exact same places I used to take her, and do the exact same things.
0: Remember, it's not what it looks like.
1: That woman is unbelievable. We spent a night in a hotel in Southport and made love 6 times. According to her letter, you were in the exact same hotel and you made love 6 times too.
0: Listen.
1: 12 times a night? What is wrong with the woman? She's sex mad.
0: Listen.
1: It's a good job you were there. If I'd been there on my own, I would have been dead within a week. But it doesn't make sense. I mean, she loved me.
0: Listen, listen. She wasn't going out with us both at the same time.
1: Come on, I checked the dates.
0: She wasn't going out with you at all.
1: She didn't go out with me at all.
0: No, you've never even met her.
1: Is that the best you can do, Lister? That's below feeble.
0: I went down to the hologram simulation suite, and I gave you 8 months of my memory.
1: What?
0: It was a present.
1: You gave me 8 months of your memory as a present?
0: Yeah.
1: That's why I was an orphan, even though my parents were alive. That's why I had my appendix out twice.
0: I thought it was what you needed.
1: You've destroyed me, Lister. The woman I love most in the whole world didn't love me. She loved you.
0: Rimmer, listen.
1: Rimmer, listen. Rimmer!
0: Smack! You should have bought him a tie.

0: Come on, Rimmer. You've experienced love. It made you more confident, more secure.
1: It didn't happen. I never even met her.
0: It did happen. I mean, you fell in love with her in a way I never did. She's yours now. Nothing can take that away from you.
1: That time she stuck her tongue down my ear. It wasn't my ear at all. It was your ear. The woman I love most in the whole world had her tongue down your ear. The most romantic thing I've ever had down my ear is a Johnson's baby bud.
0: Come on, as far as you're concerned, you had a love affair, right, which was wonderful, yeah? And for some reason that you can't understand, it all went hideously wrong. Well, so what? Join the club, bucko. It's just you, me, and everyone else in the world.
1: I don't want to feel like this anymore.
0: So you're in pain, yeah? No, but remember, if you go through life without feeling, if you go through life never experiencing, you're no better than a jellyfish. You're no better than a bank manager.
1: I don't want this feeling anymore. I want my own memory back.
0: Okay. I'll erase the last 4 days. Lisa Yates will never have happened.
1: But you'll know about it.
0: Well, I'll erase my memory from Sunday, too.
1: And the cats and Holly's.
0: Fine, if they agree.
1: What about the black box?
0: I'll destroy it.
1: It's indestructible.
0: Okay, I'll shoot it off into space.
1: Someone might find it.
0: Okay. We'll bury it. We'll bury it on some planet, yeah?
2: I'm gonna drop it! I'm gonna drop it! Put it down, man! Put it down! Why do you want a gravestone?
3: He said he just wanted something somewhere, you know? So it didn't, like, disappear.
2: Oh, God, something about my toes!

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1: Once upon a time there was an engineer.
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10: You have done well, Mr. Scott. With Control's rarely bestowed compliment ringing in his ears, Brett Scott flung the Testarossa off the final hairpin and onto the Grand Corniche. Casino, 10 kilometres, read the sign. Brett would be there in 30 seconds.
11: Yeah, I know. Wait a minute. Does that mean he's going too slowly? Multiply by 8 and divide by 5. 756 miles an hour. Maybe that is a bit fast, even for the Testarossa. Is it? What if it's a built-up area? I still got Sebastian Folks's phone number. Oh, no, surely.
10: Monday. Brett Scott wasn't the only one about to enjoy some serious downtime. His creator was, too, though without the lethally beautiful Carla at his shoulder. Berkhamsted Civic Centre may not have the glamorous trappings of the casino, but it does offer a buffet and soft drinks to all those council taxpayers attending the newly instigated meeting rejoicing in the name of the Stakeholders Forum.
12: So, if it's all right with everybody, I'll start. I'm Sue Fishpool, Head of Stakeholder Communications Engagement. Bit of a mouthful, I know.
13: Yes.
12: And what this forum is absolutely about is an opportunity for you, the stakeholders, to offer feedback and input your concerns. Also to generally interact with issues that might be relevant to you.
13: Excuse me, how does that differ from inputting our concerns?
12: Yes, good point.
14: Don't listen to him, love. He's just trying to cause trouble. And you're doing very well, Sue.
15: Anyway, we all know why he's here. That table of sandwiches at the back.
13: That's where you're wrong, Stan. I'm discharging my civic responsibilities.
12: Oh, some of you know each other already. That's a positive. So, does anybody have any comments on, for example, our mission statement?
13: Ah, yes. Your promise to put a smile on the face of the community.
14: I think that's lovely.
13: Yes, except the smile's promptly wiped off again by the 13% rise in council tax.
14: Yes, that's what we'd like to know, where our money's going.
12: Well, yes, that's very valid.
13: There you are, Pearl. You're valid.
12: Because one thing we want to communicate very clearly to stakeholders is we're listening.
13: Albeit at a premium rate, no doubt.
12: And if you turn to page 126 of the brochure, you'll find a cake chart of where exactly your money is going, which we happen to think is something we should be open about.
15: How much did the brochure cost? You can be open about that for a start.
12: Yes, so let's activate some feedback about the brochure.
13: Well, where to begin? This picture of the mayor on the cover, her chain of office flying as she breakdances with the traffic warden. The caption reads, "Your mayor lets her hair down." Your is spelt Y-O-U apostrophe R-E.
12: Yes.
13: Well, that's wrong. Page 3, misspelling of Mandela. Oh, yes, agenda with a J. Exactly how much of the cake was spent on education?
14: Oh, him and his spelling. We're not in your writing class now.
13: Quite right, Olive. I'll shut up. No use in complaining now. The barbarians are well and truly through the gates.
12: No, no, I'm sorry. We can't tolerate racism in this forum.
13: I'm being racist, merely pointing out that this brochure, as well as being translated into Gujarati, Swahili and Albanian, seems to be written in the purest drivel. And just look at all this twaddle about celebrating cultural diversity. If what you mean is having an underpaid steel band playing in an overpriced French market, why not say so?
12: Now you're demeaning the forum.
13: Really? I doubt you know the meaning of the word.
12: I'm afraid we've got a boundary issue here.
13: Oh, cricket. I thought that was elitist. Right, let's have a look at these sandwiches. Oh, I think I'm going to interact
12: with these. No, no refreshments, I'm afraid, until we've settled on the order of business.
13: Sourced by Waitrose. That accounts for at least some of the council tax, right?
12: Goes back and vacate this facility.
13: Very well, just take a few prisoners. And an extra 13%.
12: No!
15: Oh, dear.
14: Somebody got out of the wrong side of bed. It's a single one, I'll be bound.
12: Oh, silence, the lot of you! This instant!
11: Oh, all right, here you are, Elgar. Half a scotch egg for you, half for me. We're both stakeholders, aren't we? Let's see why you shouldn't stand for the council.
13: Probably spill a lot better.
11: Right, where were we?
13: Brett Scott flung the keys of the Testarossa onto the blackjack table, looked the dealer squarely in her cold, dead, mean-spirited provincial eyes, and said... twist. Is it raise? Better leave another message on Sebastian's answering machine.
10: Ever since the sensitive, curly-haired chronicler of World Wars I and II turned his attention to breathing new life into the James Bond canon, it's become acceptable for writers of literary fiction to lend our talents to the celebrity novel. Not that we have much choice in the matter, since publishers decided to eschew literature in favour of addle-brained miscellanies, booky wooks, and other detritus climbing up the windows of Waterstones. Nevertheless, a job is a job, and £15 per thousand words is, as I'm sure Brother Folks would agree, a reasonable return for bump-starting the so-called writing career of one of our leading Formula One drivers, whose name I did write down somewhere. But no matter, as I doubt I'll ever meet him.
11: Ah! I think that's Folksy now. Must have been watching the cricket, eh, Elgar? Probably means he's got Satanta, lucky bugger. Hello?
7: Ah, you have done well, Mr. Reardon.
11: Ah, Ping. Did you get my chapter 28?
7: Ed, it's brilliant. I can smell the burning rubber.
11: Well, I did write it rather quickly. 2.6 seconds faster than chapter 27.
7: Just one tiny thing.
11: How tiny?
7: Small as that.
11: You forget, Ping, I can't see you.
7: Okay, my finger and thumb are really close together. Teeny, teeny, tiny thingies. We're probably going to have to change the author.
11: But I thought this boy was the sensation of the starting grid.
7: He hasn't managed to get off it yet in three goes, and Felix is getting a little bit twitchy. So, he was at Ascot over the weekend, and he saw this brilliant new jockey who's just won the Derby, and he's going to be the next captain on A Question of Sport, and probably on the new season of Strictly.
11: Sounds a genuine Corinthian. So, Felix thinks he's got a book in him as well, does he?
7: So, if you could just change all the fast car driving-y references and make it more horse racing-y stuff?
11: What?
7: You know, just do a word search and change car to horse. It's lemon squeezy. We did it on the Ultimatum Covenant, when that TV chef poisoned his customers. What we did, yeah, we dropped him, put the GMTV weather girl on the cover and tweaked the text. So, tiramisu, tsunami.
11: Inspired.
7: Yeah, he's such a great writer, Julian Barnes. Oh, horsepower!
11: What about it?
7: It works for both cars and horses, right? See? Job's half done already.
11: No, no, I'm sorry, Ping. Not even torturing me like Brett Scott in chapters 9 to 13 would make me do that.
7: Then I'm afraid, Mr. Reardon, you will not see your £150 for the first 10,000 words.
11: What are you doing?
7: I'm purring while I stroke my Persian cat. End of the week, okay, sweetie? Bye-bye!
11: What now, for God's sake? Yes?
16: Mr. Ridden?
11: Yes?
16: I'm Community Officer Steve Williams.
11: So you are.
13: But what it doesn't say on the laminated badge is whether you're a proper policeman or just one of those who walk around in pairs wearing a stab jacket and drinking a can of Fanta.
16: You're thinking of special constables. Sir, I am in fact a member of the outreach team attached to the Hertfordshire Constabulary.
13: Why are you ticking that box? Am I some kind of statistic later to appear on the council's ridiculous cake chart? Why are you ticking that other box?
16: I was just wondering, sir, have you ever thought about anger management?
13: Spare me the nanny state jargon. Haven't the police got anything better to do than regurgitate psychobabble from the pages of Guardian Society when there are people living across the road there who treat the roof of the bus stop as their own personal rubbish dump?
16: So that being no, I wonder if we could step inside for a minute, sir?
13: Why?
16: Save you the embarrassment of discussing this in front of your neighbours?
13: Oh, I've long since ceased to care what they think. All right, you'd better come in. Anyway, embarrassment's a human emotion which I doubt they'd recognise. In fact, feral's too good a word. You know, I heard someone on the radio describing conditions on the M6 as feral the other day.
16: Right, you are. Just get the old leaflets out. Now, what we're offering is a day-long course in, as I say, anger management. 3 hours in the morning, 3 in the afternoon.
13: Ah, does that mean that there's...
16: No, lunch is not provided, I'm afraid.
13: I'd have thought that was more likely to cause anger rather than manage it. But what I'd like to know is why you think I'm in need of this course with the expensive-looking leaflets with Munch's scream on the front.
16: I have to advise you that a complaint's been made about your behaviour in the Civic Centre the other day.
13: I don't know what you're talking about.
16: Yeah, red mist come down, did it? Stakeholders Forum ring any bells?
13: Oh, for heaven's sake, I was merely pointing out the illiteracy of the council tax brochure.
16: A little bit of a wobble. We've all had them. Put me in the same car as my mother-in-law. It's so easy, isn't it? When you're convinced you're in the right, you lose sight of the bigger picture, yeah? The wider perspective.
13: But I was in the right. I counted at least 24 misspellings. I've circled them all here.
16: I really do think you benefit from going on our Don't Lose It course. Because it wasn't just the little wobble at the Civic Centre, was it? We've got a few more little instances, shall we say?
13: Such as?
16: Well, where to begin?
10: The litany of alleged instances of my antisocial behaviour, provided by, among others, the malodorous kebab shop downstairs, the damnably noisy kindergarten round the corner and its surpassingly inefficient lollipop woman, all added up to a picture that was of course unfair, though not, I'm bound to admit, entirely unrecognisable. "It will take many years," read my final report at Shrewsbury, "for the school to recover from E.H. Reardon's lamentable display after losing the debate. This house believes that pop music is better than classical." But due to pressure of work, I declined outreach officer Steve Williams' invitation to attend his anger management course, notwithstanding the veiled threat that if I carried on in this way, prosecution would almost certainly follow. Bring it on, as they say on the Conservative front bench these days. I look forward to my appearance in court as much as Brett Scott is looking forward to meeting the challenges of his new career, riding in the Grand National while dodging the bullets of the Taliban.
17: You can't have that. Dick Francis has already done it. And he had a man-trap concealed in Beecher's Brook. That was a real cracker.
18: I thought his missus wrote them all.
19: I bet he wasn't doing the hoovering while she was doing the writing. Same old story.
13: The sex of politics of this, Olive, are neither here nor there. The skill is to write in the way that the sports personality would write if he or she were able to.
18: Well, don't you mind someone else getting the credit while you do all the work?
13: Pearl, if you think this class is about me telling you writing is glamorous, then I'm afraid you've wasted your £1.50.
18: £1.35. Concessions.
13: Quite, but the point remains the same. You knuckle down to the job, you deliver on time, you do the rewrite. If nobody likes it, you start another one. It's tough. Get over it. As in fact Brett Scott says to his horse at the chair fence.
18: But why does it have to be rubbish?
13: Yeah. Because at the moment, that's what the market demands.
18: If you hadn't got thrown out of the council meeting, you might not have to be writing tosh.
13: Why?
17: You could be writing the community play about local taxation.
13: Oh, is that what the combined brain power of stakeholder communications engagement came up with?
18: Yes, the celebration in words and music of council services down the ages. We're all hoping to get parts in it.
13: I suppose the competition's all that fierce, especially as you'll no doubt be making your own costumes.
18: No, it's a proper thing. They've already commissioned that old hippie who lives on the houseboat to write the music.
17: He'll need to use his imagination. Never paid a penny of tax in his life.
13: What do you mean, commissioned?
18: Oh, there's a budget. £75,000, according to Sue Fishpool. All they need now is a local writer. Bet you wish you'd button your lip, don't you?
17: See where losing your temper gets you. Might even have a crack at it myself.
13: So when's the next stakeholders forum?
18: Never you mind. You're barred anyway.
13: Not necessarily. So, there you are. Those are my little trigger points. Niggly things that get my blood pumping. Hope the wife didn't hear any of that.
10: My campaign to rehabilitate myself into society, and more to the point, onto the council gravy train, began the following morning at Steve Williams's anger management course. Seated on beanbags, I and my fellow malcontents, several of whom I recognised from the post office queue and the newspaper table in the library, were subjected to the ubiquitous weapon of self-importance, which is PowerPoint.
13: Again, slam, yeah? Stress level alarm mechanism. Right, now let's get some input from you guys. That's what this Don't Lose It course is all about. Let's open this up, right now, here, yeah? Shout out a few things that tend to really get your goats.
20: Well, split infinitives like that. Being told to familiarise myself with safety instructions on the train. Dr. Pamela Stevenson. People who say beg the question when they mean ask.
13: Okay, right, anybody else?
20: I haven't finished yet. Slushy American film music appearing in the Classic FM Hall of Fame.
13: Great, good.
20: Ben Offey. Boxes of organic produce.
13: Why do they make you angry?
20: Well, I don't know, they just do. People who tell you they're detoxing. This assumption that one composts. Makers of short films. Oh, PowerPoint displays.
13: Okay, stop you there. Sorry, I don't know your first name, because you're not wearing your badge.
20: Ah, the insistence that one wears a name badge wherever there's a table with lime juice and static electricity in the carpet.
13: Right. Now then, what have all these things got in common?
20: Asininity.
13: Yes, whatever it means. What else? Give up?
20: I often do.
13: Anybody?
20: Him.
13: Is the right answer. The one common denominator is you.
20: Mr. Reardon.
13: Don't you think it's better that we're all on first name terms?
20: No.
13: Well, you're the connection between all these annoying things. So maybe, just maybe, they aren't quite so annoying after all. And the problem lies somewhere else, Mr. Reardon. Yes?
20: It's Ed.
13: Okay, Ed! Great! You may not realise this, but you've just taken your first step to becoming a nicer guy to be with. But perhaps more important than that, a nicer guy to yourself.
20: Good.
13: You know, you can call this whatever you want. Anger management, psychotherapeutic self-consciousness raising. But I like to think of this room as a one-stop shop with a mirror inside it. Are you okay with that?
20: Yes, just about.
13: And I want you guys to take a look at yourselves in that mirror every time something annoys you and you feel yourself becoming obstropolous.
20: I think you mean...
13: Yes, Ed?
20: Nothing.
13: Okay, let's burst some balloons.
20: Morning, Pete. There we are.
21: Oh, what's that?
20: The Armageddon Factor. 95,000 words of nail-biting international espionage with a horse-racing spin.
21: Oh, right.
20: As instructed, Brett Scott has been transformed from a maverick racing driver into a daredevil jockey.
21: Couldn't you just have emailed it to me?
20: Yes, but I wanted to bring in my invoice personally, so £1,400, plus an extra £3.75 for the complete list of derby winners I've added at the end. Rather a nice touch, I thought.
21: Yeah, it looks really great.
20: It's a disc.
21: Yeah, but I can feel the racecourse atmos coming off it. One tiny thing.
20: What?
22: Somebody mention a jolly.
20: Hello, Felix.
22: You know, I was at Ascot the other day, in the Babylon publishing box. They flew us out there, and a chopper gave us a disgraceful quantity of alcohol and 5,000 smackers in cash for a flutter. What lovely people.
20: I take it those abused childhood memoirs they publish are selling pretty well, then?
22: Indeed they are. I'm so pleased for them. What are you doing here, Reardon? On the scrounge again?
20: I was delivering the new Brett Scott manuscript.
22: Ah, yes, the Olympic diver.
20: No, the champion jockey.
22: Ping, haven't you told him yet?
21: Ed, he's really going to hate us for this.
22: Oh, don't dress it up. Just tell him what he's got to do.
20: So what have I got to do?
21: Thing is, Ed, this jockey's just been arrested for, like, horse-fixing and bringing drugs back into the country when he's been racing abroad.
22: Yeah, frightful pity. We had such high hopes for him as an author, but he turns out to be a wrong'un. But the good news is, there's this marvellous young diver. I saw him on television.
20: Oh, so things got a bit dull in the hospitality box, didn't they?
22: No, they did. Some of those races are interminable. Anyway, this boy's clearly going all the way, so we need to get his first novel onto the shelves and diving off again to the mutual benefit of all concerned.
20: Right.
21: So you're going to have to tweet the text again. I'm really, really, really, really sorry, Ed.
22: Oh, don't be. He's a lazy bugger. It'll do him good. Anyway, it's his patriotic duty.
21: Just a minute, Felix. I'll deal with this. Look, Ed, before you fly off the handle...
20: No. All right, what I'll do is I'll go back to my earlier draft before Brett Scott was a jockey and just change driver to diver. Shouldn't take long. What I could also do is put a giant man-eating octopus in the Olympic pool. And it might be guarding the secret entrance to Osama bin Laden's underwater lair. Not sure.
22: And you can stop that silly sarcasm. It hasn't helped your career at all.
21: Ed, why are you pulling that face?
20: I'm just looking at myself in an imaginary mirror.
10: Thursday. With the prospect of immediate payment sinking faster than Brett Scott with an octopus tentacle tugging at his foot, it was time to seek other means of remuneration. The council coffers looked hard to breach in view of my recent encounter with Sue Fishpool, but buoyed up by my anger management certificate and pen, I was hopeful that, like Richard III, I could turn my discontent, if not into glorious summer, then at least a couple of hundred quid for a treatment for the community play. And like Shakespeare's differently abled anti-hero, I set about wooing the Lady Anne, a.k.a. said Fishpool, who I found having a crafty fag outside the goods entrance at the Civic Centre before the next stakeholders' meeting.
20: Rain's easing off, anyway.
21: Yes.
20: Not long till the meeting starts.
21: No.
20: It's time to make a few notes for a book I'm working on. Post-poisoned diving board, ? Ah, I see you've noticed the pen I'm using.
21: Actually, I haven't.
20: Well, thereby hangs the tale, because after our previous contretemps, for which I apologise unreservedly, Sue, I resolved to do something about it and get myself an attitude makeover. Hence the pen saying, don't lose it, I didn't. No apostrophe and didn't, but never mind, life's too short. Change man, I think you'll find that.
0: So it's nothing to do with the police officer coming round and threatening you with prosecution?
20: Yeah. I was about to do it anyway, but I won't pretend it didn't concentrate the mind wonderfully, to quote one of my illustrious predecessors, Dr. Johnson's ghostwriter.
0: Well, an apology to start anyway.
20: Believe me, it is only a start. I intend to put as much back into the stakeholders forum, and indeed into the community, as I possibly can, really.
0: Yes, well, I probably shouldn't have called you a pompous public school twit.
20: No, you should. You absolutely should. Anyway, it's all in the past. The past. What an extraordinary time that was. Especially in this community. Fascinating events. Fascinating taxes. The story behind every one.
0: So you're a writer then?
20: Ah, got me. Mea culpa. Guilty. I normally tell people I'm a civil servant or something in case they say, ooh, you should put me in one of your books. I mean, you wouldn't believe the tedious, bloody... You know, but they're nice people, and it's good of them to take an interest.
0: So, what are you working on at the moment?
20: Oh, just something to pay the income tax. Tax! There we go again. I mean, people think it's a dull subject, but there's the windows, salt, tithes. I mean, you've got a whole history of a community containing that one controlling idea. Yep, somebody's going to do a hell of a play about that one of these days.
0: Look, I think it's time to go in, but... How would you feel about talking to the Cultural Enablement Committee?
20: Oh, they sound right up my street. Ah, the public library, gymnasium for the mind.
1: You again. Just wait, please.
20: Yes, of course. So much more user-friendly since they did away with those stuffy old silence notices.
1: I'm busy.
20: Right, don't let me disturb you. When you've finished that very difficult-looking Sudoku, perhaps you wouldn't mind directing me to the local historical records section?
1: Don't ask me. Look on the microfiche.
20: Right, and where?
1: Give us some change for the room order. There you are, dear. And don't forget, all games are free between 2 and 4 if you just show me your ASBO.
20: Thanks. Ah, bless him. And this microfiche, where would that be?
1: I already told you. First floor.
20: So you did. Thank you.
1: And don't go hogging the computer. And no looking at porn.
20: Certainly not.
1: If you want to do that, you'll have to fill in one of these.
20: Oh. Hello, Stan.
15: Oh, what are you doing here? Taking your own books out again so you can get your public lending right money up? I thought they'd stop you doing that.
20: No. But tell me, what draws you to the online doomsday book?
15: $20,000. That's what they're paying the writer of the community play, more fools them.
20: Are they really?
15: So I thought I'd have a go. Try and claw back some of that council tax I have to fork out.
20: Good idea.
15: Pity you kicked yourself into touch. So, what are you doing?
13: Just some family history. See how far the name Elgar goes back. What's the plot of this play you're writing, if you don't mind me asking?
15: I thought I'd make it about the Aylesbury Seven in olden times. They're my heroes. They went to the gallows rather than pay the sheet tax to the Lord of the Manor.
13: Ah, so we're seeing this from the tax evader's point of view?
15: We certainly are. I'm going to call it Shove It Up Your Doublet.
13: Right. There doesn't seem to be much of a celebration of local authority funding through the ages. Isn't that what the brief was?
15: Well, you're always telling us to write what we believe in, and this is what I am. This is my moral compass.
13: Well, you carry on exactly as you are, Stan. That 20,000 is as good as yours.
15: I think so.
10: Friday. It's always sad to see a fellow writer fall by the wayside, but I thought it best to let Stan travel the rocky road to rejection and rewrite hell by himself. A lesson that would stand him in good stead in the long term, by which time, with a bit of luck, the fee for the community play would be safely in the bank account of the Berkhamsted One. Sorry, Berkhamsted Two, of course. I planned to make my own celebration of local taxation down the ages, ooze political correctness from every page of the script, from an opening multi-faith maypole dance to the final big production number, We're the Boys in Band G. But that would have to wait until Brett Scott's slightly less politically correct triumph over his rival divers and the forces, make that swarthy forces, of international terrorism, the delectable and ever-versatile Carla at his side. And in an ergonomic bikini, obviously.
21: Just one tiny thing.
13: Yes?
21: He can't be a diver anymore.
13: Why not?
2: Really, Ed, don't you read the Sunday newspapers?
13: Normally I would, but that often goes hand in hand with having time off at the weekend instead of spending 72 hours rewriting the Armageddon Factor.
2: Well, if you had, you'd have seen that wretched boy they were calling the Droitwich Dolphin covered himself in disgrace at the regional championships.
13: What did he do?
21: He only defeated the judge's decision on his final dive.
13: Well, that's not so bad.
21: And he pushed her in the pool and then didn't use the foot bath on his way out to the car park where he smashed his trainer's windscreen.
2: Thereby incurring a life ban.
13: And with it, I imagine, yet another change of career for Brett Scott.
21: Afraid so.
13: Oh, really? Don't let's get into the blame game. It's just a pity the poor boy didn't have an anger management course available to him. Hey-hoo.
21: So that's what you've done, Ed. We wondered what had happened to you. That's why you haven't gone berserk and all red in the face like you do.
2: The betting in the office was that you had Alzheimer's.
21: Yeah, and that you were forgetting to lose it. Because your brain had gone all...
2: You've just cost me a fiver, Reardon.
13: Well, take it out of the Brett Scott fee whenever I get it. So, what form of sporting endeavour should he turn his hand to next?
2: Well, his feet, actually.
10: The floor of the velodrome swam before Brett's eyes as the drug administered by Dubchenko at the embassy cocktail party 12 hours before the start of the Madison began to take hold.
13: Oh, God.
10: As the 48 gear something bike, Google that in a minute, lurched to a sickening 180-degree angle, Brett saw out of the corner of his eye Carla being manhandled by two leather-jacketed...
3: Fishpool. We read your synopsis for the community play, and I've got some news for you.
13: Yeah. Hello? Yes, Sue, hello.
4: Oh, hi, Ed. Yes. Well, Ed, as I say, the committee's read your synopsis.
13: And did they like it?
4: Yes, they liked it.
13: And?
4: Well, really, it's just one tiny thing.
13: Well, if one tiny thing means what it usually means, which is that the whole lot has to be completely rewritten to celebrate the Enclosures Act of 1805, or the Chartists, or the Toll Puddle Martyrs, or the bloody women getting a bloody vote, involving another 4 nights of me going without sleep, is that what you mean by a tiny thing?
4: No, I was just going to ask you if you were VAT registered and where we should pay the cheque to, but if that's your attitude, we'll go somewhere else.
13: No, it isn't my attitude. Well, it used to be, but it isn't now. Sue, listen, no, please, please. No, gone.
9: Ed Reardon's Week starred Christopher Douglas with Rachel Atkins, Stephanie Cole, John Fortune, Rita May, Barunkar O'Shaughnessy, Tom Price and Geoffrey Whitehead. It was written by Christopher Douglas and Andrew Nichols. The producer was Dawn Ellis.
5: Would you credit it? 50-odd years of baking it same old Ovies. Now top brass at Ovies tell me they want an alternative. Still with same wheat germ goodness, but a bit softer like, less crusty. I told them I'm too old to change my ways now. I'll put one at Lads onto it. Very nice, young Harold. If you like that sort of thing.
6: Hovis Handy Love, a new softer Hovis.

0: It's for you. It's your dinner. It's called Cupboard Love. Cupboard Love's different. Comes in a packet, not a tin. See this foil pouch? Keeps it moist and squeezy. That's right. It's a new kind of cat food. Moist. It's good for you. Like it?
1: New Cupboard Love. What the well-cared-for cat has for dinner.
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5: Jeremy Hardy speaks to the nation. A series of programs in which Jeremy Hardy explores what happens when BBC executives don't listen to the programs they broadcast. This week, how to belong.
6: Thank you. Welcome, welcome, those of you who've listened before, those who've just discovered us, and those of you like me for whom radio is just a kind of voluntary tinnitus. In tonight's programme, I shall be talking to two people who've made a choice, the difficult and painful decision to work with me. Debbie Isett and Gordon Kennedy.
7: Hello. Hello.
6: Now, I believe we've already had a complaint. Debbie?
7: Yes, we've had an email from Minister for Culture, Media and Fish, Kim Howells. Dear bullshitters, I speak my mind and it doesn't take me very long. I don't know anything much, but I am a trained performance artist, skilled in radio, music and colouring in, all of which form part of the General Studies module of my degree in Ministerial Studies at the University of Englandshire. And in my days as a qualified radio humorist, we didn't need microphones. You had to project, and the listener could hear every word. It's people like you who cause hip-hop. Up yours, Kim Howells.
6: Send flowers to his wife.
7: Why?
6: Well, you've got to feel sorry for her, haven't you? Cast, any more messages from the listeners?
8: Yes, you've been offered exclusive membership of the Virgin Trains Platinum Card Holder Scheme, which entitles you to go right past all the other passengers and walk straight to your destination.
6: Last week we discussed how to be yourself, but tonight we're looking at how we relate as members of a group. We are all members of what today are called communities. We are ethnic, we are cultural, some of us are religious, some have disabilities, we are fans, devotees, subscribers. Men even talk about their members to suggest something joined but not always 100% committed. When a person belongs to a group, we have certain expectations of them. Sometimes a person's behaviour seems particularly discordant given their own group history. For example, we had two Home Secretaries in a row, Michael Howard and Jack Straw, who are the descendants of refugees. So when David Blunkett took over, I was waiting for him to start jailing and deporting as many blind people as possible. But he too focused his attacks on refugees. He's rounded up Romanies and televised their expulsion. He has Home Office officials at Prague Airport screening out dark skins because they might be Romanies. And I have to say, I find something especially disturbing about a person with a disability behaving in a way I believe to be racist. It's the fact of the oppressed oppressing each other that irks me most. And I think it's because I am a male, able-bodied, white Anglo-Saxon Protestant. We decide who's to be oppressed. Don't come to us with lists to show willing. But sometimes people ask the rather fatuous question, how does the oppressed become the oppressor, as though there are forms to be filled in accompanied by two proofs of address. The question is, how does the oppressed avoid becoming the oppressor? If anything can be said to be human nature, other than an innate taste for Worcester sauce flavour wheat crunchies, it is the tendency to do unto others things we don't like having done to ourselves. And sometimes we suppress the empathy that our inside knowledge should give us in order to prove that our experience hasn't made us soft and that we belong to the mainstream. When Thatcher got in, some people thought it would be good for women and were cruelly disappointed. I'm sure if Ian Duncan Smith became Prime Minister, he would do nothing for people who, people with their... Well, you know. Anyhow... Sometimes we have a hard time feeling we belong to a group, membership of which we are saddled with. For example, I have never thought I'm a proper bloke. I have no interest in cars, tools, sport, or mountain bikes. The one thing that does activate my X chromosomes is a barbecue. Men, it has been discovered, have a fire-starting gene. This kicks in not only during the balmy, smoke-filled days of summer, but also during the bonfire season of autumn and winter. The period around November the 5th is very important to us. It puts us in touch with our primordial selves to build a big pile of leaves, torch it and develop a slightly sicky feeling as it all gets horribly out of hand. That's why the patio season is safer. We can give vent to our burning tendencies in a secure, controlled environment with the fire safely contained in metal. But we still get to hold the sharp things. Not the effete, short-handled, kitchen-sharp things Mother uses the rest of the year. Peelers and corers and zesters. Big, nasty, outside garden pointy things. We stand firm with our barbecue tools like a warrior chieftain. We are Conan the Suburban. But apart from fire, I've got no great interest in most of the things men are supposed to like. But sometimes I wonder whether lots of other men secretly feel the same way as me. To be a proper man, you have to like football, preferably to the point of hysteria. A man stands on a freezing football terrace, shouting the C-word as though the ability to pronounce it were about to be taken from him, affecting an acute insight into the game while unable to grasp the one key fact that foreigners are better at it, and commenting on the fitness of men who can run around for 45 minutes without stopping when he himself can't raise a knee past waist height without breaking wind. Is he truly passionate about football? Does he really love it? Or would it just destroy his sense of himself if he admitted he'd rather be watching West Side Story? Now, Gordon, I believe Scottish men take football very seriously.
8: Yes, although most Rangers fans would rather be watching the hanging of Sir Roger Casement.
6: But isn't it a more macho society in any case?
8: Oh, yes. I mean, we don't have your crises and issues and allergies. I mean, we've no time for wheat intolerance. We're too busy being intolerant of each other.
6: Well, what team do you support?
8: Partick Thistle.
6: And what religion are they?
8: Actually, Jeremy, they are the favoured team of non-sectarian Scots.
6: Protestant non-sectarians or Catholic non-sectarians?
8: Oh, Protestant.
6: Yeah. Well, all this serves to demonstrate that a sense of cultural belonging can mean a number of things in the United Kingdom of Great Britain and Northern Ireland. Great Britain comprises three countries and the United Kingdom incorporates part of another country. Now, I don't want to make light of the Irish situation because it's a tense and uncertain period in which only the presence of thousands of British soldiers prevents Ireland from sliding into unity. The British have spent a lot of our history playing around with national boundaries. Historically, we always spoke of Irish and Jewish people either as a problem or a question. The Jewish question being, now I'm a question. This way of viewing human beings can, of course, lead to problems, but in the last resort, partition is always a creative and lasting solution, as we've seen in Ireland, India, and, of course, Palestine, which we held briefly between the 10 years of Turkey and America. Ultimately, most national boundaries are messy and arbitrary, and if people feel their identity to be something, it's quite hard to tell them they're wrong, since identity is in great part psychological. I think it's quite clear that Gibraltar adjoins Andalusia and not Suffolk. And that, it makes a lot more sense for them to be Spanish, so they can nap in an organised way in the afternoon heat, rather than dozing off in a chair and waking up scared and disoriented with an erection and a long streak of saliva making its way down their chests. But 99% of them think a red pillar box makes them British, so it's quite difficult to persuade a man called Graham Luis Gonzalez Rodriguez Santiago Smythe that he's an embarrassing relic of empire. Of course, people who live in colonial outposts are often far more keen to fly the flag than people who live in the motherland. That's why World Cup time is a bit scary with the whole country decked out like a loyalist estate. But it's very easy for me as a British citizen secure in my own state to cry a pox on all nationalism. A pox on all nationalism, see? But then I would distinguish between people seeking self-determination from empire and people wanting to remain part of it. Empire used to be represented as a paternal burden, and perhaps being a colonial power is a bit like being a parent. At first you find the rebellious child who wants independence to be your biggest problem, but eventually it's the one who won't leave home and is going increasingly weird. Then there are people trying to belong in this country who are told they don't belong here. Around Britain, the government is determined to dump asylum seekers in camps situated in the kind of rural communities where the post office is being closed just as it was finally beginning to be accepted. In London, we're fairly used to seeing a variety of cultures represented, so it is the special mission of the Evening Standard to overcome our acceptance of difference. Women begging while holding babies are the people we are most exhorted to fear and loathe. Now, for those outside the metropolis, I should explain that the Standard is a bogus newspaper, littering the underground, so-called vendors with dull eyes and grey skin, blocked station entrances begging in strangled cries for harried commuters to drop some small change into their inky palms in return for a hastily cobbled together rag. And don't kid yourself, the money finds its way into the pocket of a wealthy press baron. This is an organised business. Anyway, let's move on to the to one of the major things that people belong to. If you believe the tenets of a religion, I suppose you have to abstain from things you're not supposed to do in that religion. But you can't demand that people who don't believe in it obey the rules. If the creator in your credo says, "Thou shalt not run with scissors," or "return not to the firework that is lit," he's been quite practical. He tells you you're not allowed to sneeze or eat crisps, he's just been bloody minded. So you indulge him if you want to. I'm going my own way. I'll respect that you have your rules so long as you respect the fact that I come from a culture of pig-eating drunks. On other matters, I probably have more in common with you than I have with my fellow drunken pig-eaters. This raises another issue about belonging. I am an atheist, but, although secular, am I culturally a Christian? Well, I like hymns and homemade chutney, but I don't like Raffles or Cliff Richard. And I like the fact that Jesus turns the Bible from an 18 to a PG, but I don't like the way Christianity wallows in death. The idea of people in a synagogue drinking the blood of a Messiah is unthinkable. Apart from anything else, if you used kosher wine for the communion, people would think the Saviour died of diabetes. But of course, in the Jewish religion, the Messiah doesn't redeem humankind by dying. That wouldn't be thought of as a successful outcome. I often think I should have been Jewish. I work in show business, I prefer cheesecake to Victoria Sponge, and I'm rubbish at DIY. The idea that the Jews are responsible for the crucifixion of Jesus is ridiculous. How many Jewish people could assemble something like that and have it stay up for a whole weekend? On the other hand, I'd like to have been a Catholic so I could explain why I'm tormented by self-loathing and frightened of nuns. And if I were a Buddhist, I could explain the fact that I keep saying the same things over and over again. It is sometimes said that European culture is Judeo-Christian, but usually by right-wing politicians who've inserted the Judeo to sound less Nazi. The Front National and even the British National Party have realised that acceptable hate figures change over time. In Holland, we even saw the rise of a far-right party led by an openly gay man, and people voted for him in large numbers, seemingly on the basis that he's dead. True, the only good fascist is a dead one, but it's hardly a manifesto. I thought Ulster loyalists were the only bigots to rally around a dead gay Dutchman. In this country, the Daily Mail, which supported Hitler before the Second World War, wrote in 1938, "The way stateless Jews from Germany are pouring into every port of this country is becoming an outrage. Today it would express the same hatred, but the target would be gypsies, and the role of international religious bogeyman has been filled by Islam." Even the issue of Turkey's membership of the EU has become a debate about whether it's a good or bad thing for a lot of Muslims to become EU citizens, when it should have had more to do with the plight of the Kurds. There is also the matter of Turkey not really being in Europe. But then Israel's been in the Eurovision Song Contest for 30 years, with no more than a yearly sense of,
9: "Oh, you're here. Okay."
6: So what the hell? But people are seriously saying that the EU is Christian, which explains why there are only two fishes left to feed all of us. And you think, hang on a minute. The thing starts as a way of cheering Germany up because they were feeling left out of the celebrations about the fact that they lost the war. It becomes a trade association, meanders toward federal statedom, turns into a military alliance, and then adopts an official religion. I think I preferred it when it was principally an experiment to find out what happens when you throw a lot of butter in the sea. But of course, Turkey will join because of its strategic importance. And lots of Turkish people will be quite pleased because they see the EU as being a guardian of human rights. This is also the received wisdom of the British liberal middle class, who think Europe is our only salvation because they have drinkable mid-priced table wine and proportional representation. They think European legislation can force us to be free, like a boy in a movie who throws stones at his pet to make it return to the wild, or rather, like an accurate simile. In fact, membership of international clubs doesn't seem to have acted as much of a brake on the behaviour of governments. Today, people are looking to the UN to stop the war on Iraq. But the last Gulf War happened under the auspices of the United Nations, and the use of depleted uranium then has left terrible birth defects. Huge numbers of people in Iraq have been born with no eyes. We asked for a statement from the Defence Secretary, and he said,
8: "Dear Jim, with regard to your claims about people born with no eyes, it is in fact the case that Saddam Hussein is withholding eyes from his own people. Sources that we cannot identify because we've made them up have confirmed that he has warehouses stockpiled high with eyes and refuses to distribute them to his people or cooperate with the UN's Eyes for Oil program. Our information is that he intends to use these eyes for spying purposes, dropping them in London with tiny parachutes, or maybe filling them with anthrax and sneaking them into buffets in Kuwait. Lots of love, Jeff."
6: People like Claire Short in the Lib Dems say no war without a UN resolution. Ordinary member states don't have any clout. The UN's got 171 members, and the only thing most of them get out of it is the free headphones. But one thing that is blunting the habitual militarism of the right in Britain at the moment is the fact that this country is now so clearly the political property of the United States.

0: But Blair makes us into the worst kind of friend, because America is saying,
1: I just don't understand. Why does everyone hate me?
0: At which point a true friend would say,
2: well, maybe you need to stop annoying everyone.
0: But Britain says,
3: forget everyone else, pal. It's just you and me now.
0: And Blair writes,
3: I love you!
0: Yeah. All right, thank you, Gordon. And Blairites have an enormously inflated idea of his role on the world stage. They're always telling us how the Americans really want us on board. Well, rail passengers really want a toilet on board, but look how they treat it. And no other country is so keen to assume this role. After September the 11th, most countries just sent a card reading, sorry for your sad loss. I think the French went so far as to bring over a casserole and say,
4: you need something hot. It's all ready. Just pop it on the stove on a low heat, but don't let it boil because it will ruin the flavour.
0: But Britain announced to the world,
5: anyone who wants to attack America had better come through us.
0: And we're all thinking, I'm not making light of the atrocity of September the 11th, although it's worth mentioning that between 2,000 and 3,000 people died in the attacks, and that between 11,000 and 12,000 Americans are shot dead every year by their fellow countrymen. It's gleefully pointed out by the National Rifle Association that a far greater number of Americans shoot themselves. But I'm bound to ask, in a country where there are people who find that consoling, why wouldn't you shoot yourself? And, of course, America more than settled the World Trade Center score in terms of civilian Afghan lives without managing to destroy Al-Qaeda. But we've already lost interest in Afghanistan anyway, because the war against terrorism has become the war on terror, an even more nebulous concept. At least terrorism is an activity. Terror is merely an emotion. It's like having a war on teen angst or midlife crisis. Whether or not Saddam has weapons of mass destruction, we don't know. We do know that hidden underground in Iraq are large stocks of a toxic liquid that clings to the skin and suffocates victims by blocking their pores. It's called oil. Now, some people tell me that oil isn't the reason for America's interest in Iraq, and that Israel is calling the shots and wants America to attack Iraq. Well, whether or not Sharon would like America to attack Iraq, why would he be able to make it happen? Well, from time to time when I'm talking to someone and I'm criticising Israel's treatment of the Palestinians, they'll say, well, yeah, and the problem is America is run by Jews. And I'll say, no, that's not the problem, and it's not really true. And they'll say, well, Hollywood is run by Jews. And I'll say, oh, what, so the occupation is Mel Brooks's fault? I think they've got the relationship the wrong way round. Israel, like Britain, is a client state of America's. It's a strategic matter. Our special relationship with America isn't secured by a secret British Beverly Hills cabal made up of Michael Caine, Ozzy Osbourne and Catherine Zeta-Jones. But I've heard people say America is controlled by Jewish money. What's Jewish money? A dollar bill with the end snipped off? Money. Money does not have a culture. Corporations control America, and corporations are not moved by national sentiment except when it serves their interests. And one of the reasons I feel so strongly about this is that last year I spent time in the occupied territories with activists opposing the occupation, and among the most fervent and dedicated of them were Jews, from Britain, from America, and from Israel itself. Now, some of you might have heard me last year being interviewed on the Today programme or Broadcasting House about my experiences on the West Bank. Now that I am less of a gibbering wreck, I can explain to you more clearly what I was doing there. I was attempting to make a documentary about the international solidarity movement, which brings activists from around the world to take part in non-violent protests against the occupation of the West Bank and Gaza. I arrived on Good Friday. On Easter Sunday, I was fairly shaken up to see the Holy Family Maternity Hospital, which had in March been sprayed with gunfire. The main focus of the shooting had been the statue of the Virgin Mary on the top of the church in the middle of the hospital grounds. But remarkably, the game old girl kept her foothold. I couldn't for the life of me see how the army could claim that she'd been a threat. I know her statues are reputed to move, but hardly ever in a sudden way. That's just to suggest she might be reaching for a concealed weapon. The next day I joined a march from Bethlehem to Beit Jala, and some of you might recall we were shot at, which I can't recommend, but doesn't half toughen you up. I now don't feel quite the level of intimidation from security personnel over here. Metropolitan Police, Royal Ulster Constabulary. I'm like, oh, baton charge me, big boy. I don't get out of bed for anything less.

0: than an armoured personnel carrier now. As we approached this Israeli APC, we all went quiet in accordance with our non-violence training. This training was given to us by a pacifist Christian group, and some of it did feel a bit soppy. We had to do role play and workshops called Tear Gas Is Our Friend and Learning to Embrace Your Bullet Hole. That is interesting and useful. One important thing you learn is not to be provoked. Because if I'd kicked off, the army would have known about it. I don't start trouble, but I know how to finish it. Now, another thing you do is to choose the people who on a demonstration will negotiate with the security forces. So us having stopped some way short of the APC, our two negotiators approached the armoured vehicle with arms outstretched in a non-threatening posture to ask that we be allowed to pass in peace. But immediately, the soldiers started shooting. But part of the training we had is you must try to avoid running because it creates panic. So the idea is you retreat slowly, facing the army. So I thought, well, I'm here as a mediator, but I'm going to do my bit at this moment, because I didn't come here as part of this movement, but at this moment, with this movement, is where I belong. I am going to retreat as taught, walking slowly, in a non-violent posture, non-aggressively, but defiantly, standing firm in solidarity with these people, not panicking or running or showing fear, but making sure I'm stood behind a really big bugger. Anyway, after a couple of days holed up in this hotel in Bethlehem, some of us were evacuated by the British consulate. It wasn't the first evacuation of the week for me, I can tell you. Tank muzzle outside the hotel window will do that for you in the morning. But I'm happy to report that being evacuated by the British consulate is a marvellous experience, and although I am not patriotic, it did give me the rare opportunity to feel glad to be British, because there we were in Bethlehem and the army had invaded the whole town and all the various consulates sent vehicles to evacuate their nationals, the British, Italians, Japanese and Americans. And without wishing to disrespect my new American comrades, I felt very glad not to be going with them, because they were collected in armoured limousines. Their drivers had helmets, body armour and guns. Our man had driving gloves. And travel suites. And as we sat in the Range Rover, the Italian vehicle had to back out to let a Red Crescent ambulance through, and he was having a hard time. And our driver said, "Da, imagine that, an Italian having difficulty reversing." And I thought, oh, fantastic. It's the 21st century and you're doing World War II material. But he got us to the consulate in Jerusalem, and out came the British consul, and he was lovely. He said, "Oh, come in, you've had quite an ordeal." And I thought, oh, marvellous. Wilfred Hyde White lives. He said, "This is my charming wife, darling. Could you get a G&T for the Ag Anarchists? They've had the most beastly time." Well, before we finish, we do have time for a couple of questions from the studio audience, and this is the part of the show I like to call Time for a Couple of Questions from the Studio Audience. And if anyone has any interesting questions about anything at all, there's a man in a mauve shirt there. Is that mauve or is that more purple? I'd say mauve. Split the difference. Hideous. No, sorry. No.
1: Do you think we'll go to war?
0: Do you think we'll go to war? Yeah, of course we will. Of course we'll go to war, because America is determined for us to go to war. And it's just reached this point where the government says, well, it's not inevitable, so that when it does happen, they can say, well, it wasn't inevitable, so we must have had a good reason. I have these arguments with people, and they say, well, do you think we should have a war? And I say, no, frankly. They say, well, what's your alternative? What? That's not an argument. This is the end of logic. I mean, you could come down in the middle of your night and find your partner copulating with the video recorder. And you say, what the hell are you doing? They say, well, what's your alternative? I don't know. A cushion, it's softer. I don't know. The man at the back there with a big no smoking sign above his head. Did you bring that, or did you just choose to speak that? Gentleman there, talk to my pointing stick.
2: If you could steal someone's identity, whose would you steal?
0: If I could steal someone's identity, who, what, and have the whole passport and everything? I don't know, I'd have Sarah Michelle Gellar's. Because then I could look at her naked all day long. I know, but she'd look like me then, wouldn't she? If I stole her identity, would it just be her inner identity, or do I get all the lallies and everything? This is a debased conversation. If you'd asked that to Mark Lawson, he would have said, I'd have chosen Proust. But me? Me? Buffy the Vampire Slayer. Any other questions at all?
1: Does this bit of the show go straight to Radio 4, or perhaps does it go straight to BBC 7?
0: This is all going out live. Is there Radio 7? How many have they got now? Yes! Is that a cable station?
3: Yeah.
0: We ain't got cable anymore. Got the old box, mind. Which is good.
3: Because you've got Radio 7.
0: What?
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0: I could, and then I could put the telly on, listen to Radio 7 and stare at a blank screen. It'd be pointless, but better than watching Dead Ringers. Hello, I'm Nigella Lawson, and I'm glad you told me, because I wouldn't have a bloody clue otherwise. Well, studio audience, many thanks. And if you'd like to join our studio audience, there's a lengthy and humiliating initiation ritual to be endured. Well, I'm off to my meeting of lapsed Anglicans against transubstantiation on balance. Until next week, goodbye.
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0: Episode 11, A Jewel of a Husband, featuring this week's guest stars, Barbara Windsor, Frank Thornton, and John Bluthal.
1: Come in.
2: Oh, sorry to disturb you, Mr. Grimes, but there's a lady to see you.
1: Lady, Eric? Not expecting a lady, am I? What lady?
2: Mrs. Thursby, sir.
1: God gracious, he's married the girl. Which girl, Alec? Which one did he choose in the end, the Merrivale or the Mannering girl?
2: Neither, sir. This isn't his wife, it's his mother.
1: What do you mean, it's Mrs. Thursby?
2: Yes, sir.
1: Well, then why didn't you say so?
2: Well, I did, sir.
1: Oh, so you did? So you did, my dear Eric. Of course you did, you know. What does Mrs. Thursby want?
2: Well, she did want to see Mr. Thursby, but he's in court.
1: Ah, good. He got a case, has he?
2: Oh, no, sir. No, no. He's sitting there hoping for a dog brief. Ah. Will you see Mrs. Thursby now?
1: Well, if I must, I must, yes. But only 5 minutes, Alec, my dear fellow. I've got a pile of work here. Give her 5 minutes and then remind me I'm late for something.
2: Right, sir. Oh, well, Mr. Grimes, we'll see you now, Mrs. Thursby.
1: Come in, Mrs. Thursby, my dear lady, come in. It's very kind of you, very kind to come and see me.
3: Thank you, Mr. Grimes. I won't keep you more than half an hour. Ooh.
1: As long as you like, my dear lady, I'm at your service.
3: How nice that you've got so much time to spare. Yes. Not like dear Roger. He's in court, you know. He is doing well, isn't he?
1: As well as can be expected, yes.
3: Dear, you sound like the doctor breaking the bad news.
1: No, my dear lady, you misunderstand me. You see, when he came to me as a pupil, I expected him to do well, and he's doing as well as I expected.
3: Well, that's good, because there's a poor girl I know of who needs a really first-class barrister. So naturally, I thought of Roger. But if he's so busy, perhaps you'd like to take it on.
1: Oh, it's very kind of you to suggest it, my dear lady, but just think you'll find he can just fit it in without too much difficulty.
3: Well, I hope you're right, Mr. Grimes, but he must be working terribly hard. I do think you might keep an eye on him and see he doesn't overdo it.
1: But, my dear Mrs. Thursby, it's not the work he's overdoing. It's the other.
3: The other what?
1: The other sex, my dear lady. Canoodling.
3: Oh, why shouldn't he canoodle? All young men canoodle. Didn't you ever canoodle, Mr. Grimes?
1: Still do, Mrs. Thursby. But only on Fridays and only with me wife.
3: People are more broad-minded now. It's quite normal to do it with a girlfriend, even on Mondays and Wednesdays.
1: Yeah, when it's Tuesday, Thursday and Saturday as well.
3: Good gracious, I never thought he had it in him.
1: I tell you frankly, Mrs. Thursby, it's not good for his career. He should be working there. Can you wonder he's doing no better than expected?
3: Oh, silly boy. If he's so besotted, he might as well get married and have done with it. Do you happen to know which of the girls he's settled for? Is it Joy or Sally?
1: Both.
3: Both?
1: One for Monday, Wednesday, Friday, and the other for Tuesday, Thursday, and Saturday.
3: He can't marry them both?
1: No, not at the same time.
3: Well, it can't go on like this. So exhausting for the poor boy. I have to help him to make up his mind. Joy, Sally, Sally, Joy, but purely professionally, which do you think would be the better wife?
1: Well, of course, it's a purely professional opinion you want, Mrs. Thursby. I'd say both girls are charming and decorative. Miss Mannering has got brains and character, and Miss Merrivale has certain other advantages.
3: Oh, I know she's a sexy little thing. Oh,
1: that is not a word I care for, Mrs. Thursby.
3: Not even on Fridays. Oh, I beg your pardon, Mr. Grimes. How naughty of me. I shouldn't have said that. But if I call Joy canoodly, would that be...
1: Thank you very much. That's much better. You see, people may be broad-minded nowadays, but one must draw the line somewhere.
3: It looks as if Roger ought to draw the line at Joy. If Sally's got brains and character, and Joy's only advantage is canoodleness, or would you say canoodlety?
1: Canoodledom, I think, yeah. I wouldn't care to argue the point without consulting Fowler on the subject. Now, if you'll forgive me saying so, dear lady, the advantage I had in mind was not the girl's canoodleship.
3: Then what was it, Mr. Grimes?
1: Her uncle, Mrs. Thursby, Alfred Merrivale, a rich man and a busy solicitor.
3: Of course he is. Mm-hmm. I met him once. He dotes on the dear girl. Oh, thank you, Mr. Grimes. I can see why you're such a very successful advocate. You go straight to the heart of a problem.
1: Yes, thank you. The lady, this was kind. Well, I see it's 12:30 already. Would you care to take a bite of luncheon with me?
3: How sweet of you.
2: Mr. Grimes! Mr. Grimes, sorry to interrupt, but you're doing the House of Lords.
1: Alec, what on earth are you talking about?
2: You know, sir. 5 minutes, the House of Lords.
1: Fiddlestick!
2: But, Mr. Grimes, you said that I'm...
1: Oh, never mind what I said.
2: Never mind.
1: I've got a luncheon engagement. This is Friday, is it not, Mrs. Thursday, dear lady? If you're ready.
3: Ever ready, Mr. Grimes.

0: Roger. Oh. You're absolutely soaked.
1: Well, of course I am. It's pouring rain.
0: But you've got an umbrella.
1: Umbrella? Of course I've got an umbrella. I was carrying an umbrella.
0: Well, then why didn't you use it?
1: Open it?
0: Well, that's what they're for.
1: Look, if I opened it, I couldn't shut it again. I mean, I couldn't roll it. Not properly. Not like this.
0: All right, darling. Hang it up there and you come over here.
1: Well, just a minute. I can't stay long. I've got to go see my mother.
0: That's a new one.
1: No. Same old mother.
0: A new excuse.
1: What?
0: You haven't used your mother as an alibi for ages.
1: Well, she's been away, you see. No, I mean, no, she's not an alibi. She rang me up and asked me to go out.
0: All right, Roger. Shall I go with you?
1: Miles, I'd love you to.
0: Fine.
1: But I don't think you'd better.
0: Well, why not? Or do you need time to think up another excuse?
1: Certainly not. I've already called one. I don't need an excuse. There's a good reason why I should go alone. She wants to consult me professionally. She needs a first-class advocate.
0: A first-class advocate? And she wants you?
1: Anyway, there it is. You know what mothers are. She's determined to have me run the defence.
0: What defence?
1: It's a case of bigamy.
0: Your mother? So that's it. It runs in the family.
1: What? No. Not my mother. Some girl she knows of. What do you mean, runs in the family?
0: Monday, Wednesday, Friday, and Tuesday, Thursday, Saturday.
1: I am not married.
0: But you behave as if you were. A typical husband's excuse, that. Got to go and see my mother.
1: All right, ring her up and ask her.
0: I couldn't do that.
1: Why not?
0: It might look as if I didn't trust you.
1: And you do?
0: Certainly not. But I wouldn't like your mother to know.
1: Now, look, sir, if you think I'm making an excuse to go and meet Joy on a Friday, you are wrong.
0: Am I, Roger?
1: I've had quite enough of her as it is.
0: And quite enough of me the other 3 days. Typical of the bigamist mentality.
1: Look, sir, I promise you, if you marry me, I'll never see Joy again.
0: And if you marry Joy, you'll never see me again.
1: Exactly. No. There's no question of marrying her. I don't want to marry her.
0: But she wants to marry you.
1: I know. That's what makes it so difficult. I'm so confoundedly weak.
0: And, of course, as a wife, she has certain advantages.
1: Look, there's more to marriage than that.
0: I wasn't thinking of her canoodleness.
1: No, I wasn't. Not on Friday. Anyway, what other advantages has she, anyway?
0: Uncle Alfred with his briefs.
1: Oh, there. Well, I admit he's been useful, but I'll soon be standing on my own feet, especially now you're working for Moody and Sharp.
0: You wouldn't expect me to keep on going out with Peter Sharp after we're married.
1: You go out with him now?
0: But of course. You want him to send you briefs, don't you?
1: Is that the only reason he sends them?
0: Well, it helps.
1: How often do you see him?
0: Tuesday, Thursday and Saturday.
1: You don't.
0: Well, why shouldn't I? Fair's fair.
1: It's practically bigamy.
0: You should know.
1: I wonder what Joy does on Monday, Wednesday and Friday.
0: Can't you guess?
1: Yes, I can. It is too much. We're all going round and round in circles and getting nowhere.
0: That's right. It's La Ronde.
1: It's a mad merry-go-round that never stops.
0: It'll stop for you as soon as you jump off.
1: Darling, why don't we both jump off together?
0: All right, darling. Let's.
1: You mean that? You marry me?
0: When you can jump off that roundabout and walk away without turning back and jumping on again. Without looking back or even wanting to.
1: Right. I'll do it. I promise.
0: Promises, promises. I want proof. I want to be convinced.
1: Well, how can I convince you?
0: Well, you're the barrister, darling. This is one case you must do for yourself without any help from me.
1: Right. All right. I'll prove to you that I've abandoned bigamy and embraced monogamy. Bigamy. What a talking about. Look, I'll be late for mother. Sally, look, I won't be long. Only about an hour, you see. Then I'll come back and we'll go on from where I left off.
0: Where was that?
1: Well, I was just going to embrace monogamy. On second thoughts, I'll embrace you. Come here, come here.
0: Darling.
1: Darling. Mm. Oh. Again?
0: When you get back.
1: Right. Be as quick as I can. Don't go away. Bye, darling.
0: I wonder. Oh, Roger, you left your umbrella. Oh, well, there's not much point if he's never going to open it.
2: Come along in, Roger, darling. Oh, this is nice. I haven't seen you for ages.
1: You've been away, Mother.
2: Well, so I have. That must be why. Roger, darling, come over to the fire at once. You're soaked.
1: Well, it's still raining. I dared open my umbrella.
2: You haven't got an umbrella.
1: It's on my... No, it isn't. It's extraordinary. I must have left you somewhere.
2: Well, take your coat off, darling, and put it over the chair.
1: Look, I'm all right, Mother. Don't fuss. Now, tell me about this friend of yours who's in trouble.
2: Oh, it's not a friend, Roger. My friends don't commit bigamy.
1: If she isn't a friend, who is this bigamist?
2: It's Phyllis.
1: Phyllis who?
2: I don't know her married names, but she's Mrs. Bolton's daughter.
1: Mrs. who?
2: You remember that big woman who did for Elsie McPhee.
1: Murder as well as bigamy.
2: No, not that sort of did for. She did the cleaning. She was Elsie's daily. And Phyllis is her daughter.
1: Ah, she was only her daily's daughter, but she did a lot more than she ought to. Sorry.
2: So, it's not funny. Poor girl could have been sent to prison.
1: Still good.
2: Not with you defending her, darling. I told Elsie to tell Mrs. Bolton not to worry any more. You'd get her off all right.
1: Well, do my best, of course. But you know, Mother, she'll have to go through a solicitor before I can take it on.
2: Oh, of course, I know, darling.
1: There's a very good firm called Moody and Sharp.
2: Oh, no, Roger, it's all arranged. She's gone to Mr. Merivale.
1: What? Oh, no, not him. Anyone but him.
2: That's good. That'll be her.
1: Who?
2: Joy Merivale. Didn't I mention on the telephone that I'd asked her?
1: No, you didn't. If I'd known, look, Mother, come back. Don't let her in.
2: Don't be silly, darling. You mustn't be shy.
1: Goodbye, Mother. Nice to see you again. I've got to go now.
3: Hello, Roger.
1: Oh. Hello, Joy. What a surprise on a Friday. Nice to see you. You ought to be on the roundabout.
3: I jumped off. Roger, darling, aren't you going to kiss me? Darling.
1: Oh, darling.
2: There now, all that, and Uncle Alfred, too.
1: Oh, why am I so confoundedly weak?
3: You're not, darling. You're strong and masterful. And when we're married, I expect you'll knock me about. But I won't mind.
1: I won't knock you. What do you mean when we're married? What?
2: Look, I'll answer it in my bedroom. Carry on, children. Hello?
4: Mrs. Thursby, it's Sally Mannering here.
2: Oh, hello, Sally. What can I do for you?
4: I just wondered, is Roger there?
2: Did he say he would be?
4: Yes.
2: And you didn't trust him? You had to ring up and check?
4: Oh, no. Only to let him know he left his umbrella here.
2: Oh, all right, Sally, I'll tell him.
4: He is there.
2: Well, of course he is.
4: Could I speak to him, please?
2: Not at the moment. He's rather busy.
4: That bigamy case?
2: In a way, he's with Joy Merivale.
4: What?
2: You know Joy.
4: Yes, I do. Mrs. Thursby, will you please tell your son I'm going out now with Peter Sharp, and I'll have his umbrella sent back. Goodbye.
2: Poor girl. It had to be one or the other. Oh, don't move. It's only Sally.
1: Sally? Let go of me, Joy. Will you let go? Look, I want to talk to her.
2: Too late, darling. She's run off, but she left a message. She's got your umbrella, and she'll send it back, and she's going out now with Peter Sharp.
1: She can't. It's Friday. Mother. Mother, tell me, what did you say to upset her?
2: Me, darling? Nothing. She was quite friendly till I happened to mention Joy was here.
1: You... Mother, you did it deliberately. It's a plot.
3: But, darling, it's true.
1: You be quiet.
2: Roger.
1: You be quiet.
3: Roger, your mother.
1: I don't care, Mother. I don't care. She's another woman, isn't she? You're a pair of scheming women luring me into a trap. And Sally is just as bad. Why couldn't she trust me instead of ringing up? I'm through with a lot of you. Goodbye.
3: Roger, where are you going?
1: I should probably throw myself off the post office tower or Westminster Bridge or... On second thoughts, I shall go into a monastery. Anything to escape this monstrous regiment of women.
5: Ah, Mr. Thursby, they sent something down to you from Moody and Sharp.
1: A brief?
5: No, an umbrella.
1: And a letter?
5: No letter, just this umbrella.
1: Oh, no.
5: Not yours?
1: It's been opened. Oh, Sally, this was the most unkindest cut of all.
5: There was a brief sent down, too, from Thornton Merivale & Co.
1: Don't tell me. I've been reading it. Why will they do it, Alec? Why will they do it?
5: Well, do what?
1: Get married. Once, let alone twice.
6: Morning, Alec. Morning, Thursby, my dear fellow.
1: Oh, right. Look, can you spare me a minute?
6: Well, if it's only a minute, dear Thursby, you come along and tell me the tale. Well, now, what is it this time, my dear fellow? A canoodling trouble again, I hope, huh?
1: Well, yes, in a way.
6: Oh, I'm sorry to hear it. You know, if you'll take my advice, you'll cut it down, my dear fella, cut it down.
1: I've done that already. In fact, I've done more. I've cut it right out.
6: Oh, good, then. What did you want to talk to me about?
1: I've been sent a bigamy case at the Old Bailey.
6: You appearing for the man or the woman?
1: Woman.
6: Ran off with the lodger, did she?
1: How on earth did you know?
6: Well, my dear fella, that's the old gambit. Did she take the furniture with her?
1: Grant, have you read the brief?
6: Oh, I read plenty like it. So she's charged with bigamy and stealing, eh?
1: Yes. First of all, should I advise her to plead guilty or not guilty?
6: Well, my dear fellow, the words are being married marries. Did she know she was married?
1: Yes, of course.
6: Yeah. Well, did she know that when she went through a ceremony of marriage with the lodger?
1: Well, she must have.
6: And did she know that her husband was alive at the time?
1: Well, she's only just left him when he was alive then.
6: Well, then what would you say, my good fella? Guilty or not guilty?
1: Well, I suppose I'd say guilty.
6: Well, if you don't, somebody else will, my dear fella. Well, then, what about the furniture?
1: Oh, well, most of that belonged to a hire purchase company and some of it to the husband.
6: And none of it to the lady who took it?
1: Practically none.
6: So it looks like a plea of guilty, doesn't it?
1: I suppose it does.
6: Ah, yeah. Mitigating circumstances, my dear fella. That's what you got to look for. Otherwise, she'll get, 9 months, I should think. Who's the judge?
1: Judge Taunton.
6: Oh, Soapy Sam. Ah, your woman might easily go down for 15 months.
1: Yeah, but, Brian, what mitigating circumstances shall I look for?
6: Well, she had a brute of a husband. He was cruel to her.
1: How do you know?
6: Well, they always are, my dear fellow. And you say he knocked her about?
1: That's right, he did. It's in the brief.
6: Yes, and then you tell the judge the tale, my dear Thursby. Here is this poor woman, my lord, with a brute of a husband, no friend in the world to turn to.
1: Except the lodger.
6: Incidentally, why did she marry the lodger?
1: Well, according to the brief here, that was her statement, yes, here's what she says. She says she was brought up respectable and didn't like to live with a man without her lines.
6: Aye, one of those, yes.
5: Oh, wait, excuse me, sir, but Mr. Thursby's clients are here, sir.
1: Oh, what does she look like, Alec?
5: Who?
1: The daddy's daughter, who didn't order. I mean, Phyllis. Is she a good looker?
5: Oh, not bad. A bit flashy, what you might call brassy.
6: Well, you keep her in the background, my dear. Don't you let her talk. You know it all yourself. Now off you go and find out what it's all about, my dear fella.
1: Thank you, Grimes. Thank you.
5: Oh, in here, sir. There's a young lady from Thornton Meadowville brought her.
1: Young lady? What young lady?
3: Good morning, Mr. Thursby.
1: Joy, what are you doing here?
3: They were so busy in the office. They've taken me on as a temporary clerk, and they sent me as I know all about it.
1: Yes, I know you all know all about it.
3: Mrs. Grant, this is Mr. Thursby I was telling you about.
7: Very pleased, I'm sure, Mr. Thursby. Of course, I've heard a lot about you from Mum.
1: Quite. Please, sit down, Mrs. Grant, and you, Miss Merivale.
3: Thank you, Mr. Thursby.
1: Now, Mrs. Grant, a few questions, please. You understand you were charged with bigamy and stealing?
7: Oh, you won't let them send me to prison, will you?
1: Actually, Mrs. Grant, that'll be up to the judge.
3: Judges can be persuaded, can't they?
1: Will you be quiet? Now, how long have you been married, Mrs. Grant?
7: Which time?
1: Well, you've only been legally married once.
7: Oh, that time. 5 years. 5 years of hell, if I may say so.
1: Your husband was cruel to you?
7: You can say that again.
1: I'm not surprised.
7: Beckham?
1: Nothing. Oh. Now, was it mental cruelty as well as physical?
3: Oh, no. It was purely physical relationship, wasn't it?
1: Kindly let Mrs. Grant answer the question, will you?
7: 6 months ago, I could have shown you.
1: Show me?
7: On my body.
1: Your body?
7: Mr. Thursby, I was brought up respectable too, but I've never been ashamed of mentioning my body.
3: I'd be proud to mention it if I had a body like yours.
7: Oh, you're not so bad yourself, dear.
3: Thank you, Mrs. Grant.
7: What do you think, Mr. Thursby?
1: Look, never mind what I think. Now, Mrs. Grant, I presume you only refer to your body because your husband struck you on it.
7: Why do you say that? There are other things that can be done to a body.
3: Oh, yes. Well, of course there are, aren't there, Mr. Thursby?
1: Now, will you please, let's get on. Now, Mrs. Grant, you say your husband was cruel. Now, tell me what he did. If I'm to represent you, I must know everything.
7: Everything?
1: Well, nearly everything. Everything of importance. Everything that might make the judge pass a lesser sentence.
7: Now, look, Mr. Thursby, there's not going to be a sentence.
1: No, I was using the word in its technical sense, Mrs. Grant. It's technically a sentence if the judge says, go away and sin no more. Now, he used to hit you?
7: Yes.
1: Strike you?
7: Yes.
1: Knock you about?
7: And other things.
1: Mrs. Grant, why actually did you marry him?
7: Why does anyone get married?
1: I can't imagine.
3: I can.
7: That's right, dear. I fell for him. It was his muscle that did it.
3: The physical relationship, it's irresistible.
1: Not by me, it's not. Now, what about the lodger's muscle, Mrs. Grant?
7: Sid? Oh, he's skimpy, he is. Lots of brain, mind you. Well, that was the trouble, see. My Herbert, he's got brawn, but no brain. But Sid's got brain, but no brawn. Now, which would you rather have, Mr. Thursby?
1: Frankly, neither. Now, and please, if you excuse me, I am asking the questions.
7: Right, then. I'll tell you which I choose, and I've had a bit of both. I choose the body every time.
3: So would I.
1: You mean that Sid didn't knock you about enough?
7: Oh, you're a deep one, you are. Some of us like it, see. You try it sometime.
1: Mrs. Grant, I would never strike a woman.
7: Oh, well, it's not everything, I suppose.
3: Roger, I mean, Mr. Thursby, may I make a suggestion?
1: I suppose so.
3: Would it help if Mrs. Grant went back to her husband?
1: Ah, Well, yeah, I think he would. But would he take her?
3: Well, we could ask, couldn't we?
1: And would she want to go?
3: I would if I was her.
1: Would you, Mrs. Grant, if you could? I mean, would you go back to this brute of a husband?
7: Oh, I say, what if it would kick me out of jail?
1: It might very easily. You'd have to take the furniture back with you, too.
7: Oh, of course. You don't think I'd let that little creep Sid hang on to it, do you? It's not his to hang on to. Most of it belongs to the HP lot.
1: Now, that's another thing. Now, have you kept up the installments?
7: Herbert has.
1: You mean to say you took all the furniture away and your husband is still paying the installments?
7: Well, what else could he do? He shouldn't have let me take it.
1: You mean he agreed to your taking it?
7: Well, you don't think I took it when he was there, do you?
1: Well, how do you know that he's kept up the installments?
7: Because I told him to.
1: Well, I think that's about all, really. I can't think of anything else offhand. Miss Merrivale, in my opinion, we should ask Mr. Grant's solicitors whether he's prepared to be reconciled.
3: If that's what you advise, Mr. Thursby, I'll see to it.
1: Yeah, and see to it right away, please. The trial's the day after tomorrow, you know.
8: Mr. Thursby, what have you got to say in mitigation? Your client has pleaded guilty to two very serious offences. She is 30 years old and she knew perfectly well what she was doing. And because she wanted to have what she called her marriage lines, she forced this unfortunate lodger to go through a ceremony of marriage with her, threatening him that if he didn't do so, she wouldn't live with him. Now, he was only 25, so I have been able to take a comparatively lenient view in his case. Now, Mr. Thursby, will you kindly tell me why I shouldn't send your client to prison for a very long time?
1: Yes, Father. If you did that, she wouldn't be able to return to her husband.
8: Do you mean to say that her husband is prepared to take her back?
1: So I'm informed, Lord.
8: After all that has taken place, running off with the lodger and the furniture, he must be a very forgiving man. A man in a thousand. Mrs. Grant, do you hear what your learned counsel has said? That your husband is prepared to take you back?
7: Yes, my lord.
8: You're a very wicked woman, but you have what I may call a jewel of a husband. You should realize that, madam, a jewel of a husband. Mr. Thursby, I think Mr. Grant should come into the witness box.
1: Oh, sir, my lord. Call Mr. Grant, please.
9: Mr. Grant.
8: No, Usher, there's no need for him to take the oath. You are Mr. Grant, the husband of the accused?
10: Yes, my lord.
8: I understand that in spite of everything, you are prepared to take your wife back. Magnificent, magnificent. That is so, isn't it?
10: My heart's full.
8: Quite so. Mr. Thursby, Mr. Grant has very properly said that his heart is full. Most proper. A jewel of a husband. But, Mr. Grant, you are prepared to take her back.
10: My heart's full.
8: Quite so, yes. We all understand that, yes. Very natural. But you are prepared to take her back. Are you prepared to take her back?
10: My heart's...
8: Yes, yes, very good.
10: My heart's full.
8: Would you be good enough to answer my question?
10: Why, it's very difficult, my lord. You see, my heart's full.
8: Mr. Grant, are you prepared to take her back or not?
10: Well, if you say so, your grace.
8: I am not your grace.
10: No, your honor.
8: It is not for me to say one way or the other. She's your wife, and it's for you to make up your mind. If you don't take her back, I shall probably send her to prison.
10: Oh, how long for?
8: No, don't ask me. Well, what is it to be? We can't wait all day for you. Well?
10: Well, I don't think 6 months will do her any harm. And it'll give me time to think.
8: Be quiet, madam. If you have anything to say, your learned counsel will say it for you.
1: What a brute, my lord.
8: Be careful, Mr. Thursby, be careful. Now, look here, Mr. Grant. When you married this woman, you took her for better or worse.
10: It seems to have been worse.
8: Be quiet, when I'm talking. If you lack all decent feeling, I can't give it to you. But if you don't forgive her, it may be on your conscience for the rest of your life.
10: Yeah, but what about her conscience? Now, how would you like your wife to go running off with a lodger, my lord?
8: Well, take that man away. Well, Mr. Thursby, what am I to do with your client? She's behaved very stupidly. Yes, and wickedly. The exact circumstances of her married life, however, are known only to her and to the man who has just been standing in the witness box.
1: Would your lordship forgive me? My client wants to speak to me.
8: Very well, Mr. Thursby. Take your instructions.
3: She says he can knock her about as much as he likes. She'll never complain again.
2: I can't say that to the judge.
3: You must. Can't you see they're made for each other? It's love, Roger, like between you and me.
1: There's absolutely nothing between you and me.
8: What did you say, Mr. Thursby?
1: Sorry, my lord. My client wishes me to say that if her husband will take her back, she'll never complain again, however much he knocks her about.
8: Mr. Thursby, that is a most...
3: Oh, it's true, Evan!
8: Be quiet!
9: All right, then, Phil, you're on!
8: And you... Will you be quiet? Be quiet! Mr. Thursby.
1: Yes, my lord, my client wishes to apologize for her interruption.
8: Very proper.
1: She wants me to say something else, too.
8: To say something to me?
1: Yes, my lord. Yes. It's about her husband, my lord.
8: Very well, what is it? What does she say about Mr. Grant?
1: My lord, she says he's a jewel of a husband.

In that episode of Brothers-in-Law, the parts were played as follows. Roger Thursby, Richard Bryars, Grimes, John Glyn Jones, Sally, Julia Lockwood, Joy, Bridget Armstrong, Mrs. Thursby, Jean Anderson, Mrs. Grant, Barbara Windsor, the judge, Frank Thornton, Mr. Grant, John Bluthal, Alec, Peter Tubman. A Jewel of a Husband was written by Henry Cecil and Basil Dawson. The program was produced by Simon Brett.

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5: Claire and the Community by Harry Venning and David Ramsden. Episode 3. And the winner is...
6: And the winner is Claire Barker of the Sparrowhawk Family Centre.
7: Thank you. Thank you. Oh, please, you're too generous. Oh, enough. Oh, come on now, please, off the tables. Oh, stop. No, stop, stop, please. I don't know about you, but I've got work in the morning. Oh, thank you. Thank you. I am genuinely overwhelmed.
8: We love you, Claire.
7: Oh, and, you know, I love you, my friends, colleagues, and fellow professionals. If I could smash this Social Worker of the Year award into thousands of pieces and share it with each and every one of you, I would gladly do so, but I literally can't. However, I can tell you exactly what I am feeling at this moment. It may seem crazy. It may seem strange if I try to explain how it feels.
5: Claire, how long are you going to stand there washing that plate?
7: What?
5: You'll squeegee the pattern off at this rate. You know, I think it works better when I wash and you dry. Let's leave the rest or we'll be late.
7: Late for what?
5: The theatre.
7: Can't we just stay in?
5: No. The couple counsellor said that for our relationship to survive, we have to put some effort into it.
7: But we're always going out together.
5: Yeah, to see the couple counsellor. Come on, I bought the tickets.
7: The tickets. And the tickets are, like, more important than me crashing and burning through emotional, physical and mental exhaustion.
5: Every day I give of myself.
7: Every day I give of myself 100%. Only to come home and find you making further demands.
5: All right, forget it.
7: We can do something tomorrow night.
5: The play isn't on tomorrow night.
7: Oh, tragedy. Yeah, well, how about we do something else? Like, you know, go and see a film?
5: Well, there is the Olivier retrospective at the Art Cinema.
7: Jamie?
5: Laurence Olivier. Well?
7: All right, let's go see a crappy old film in a cinema that smells of carrot cake.
5: You won't regret it, Claire. There's a late night showing of Battle of Britain. And we can go to the pub quiz first.
7: Great.
5: It still leaves me with 2 tickets to the theatre tonight.
7: Well, ask somebody else. Ask Simon.
5: Oh, come on, Simon. The play wasn't that bad.
9: It was awful, Brian. I can't believe I let you talk me into that.
5: Well, you didn't take a lot of persuading once you heard there was on-stage nudity.
9: There wasn't nudity. That was a bloke with his clothes off.
5: But didn't you find the themes thought-provoking?
9: Quick, run, back, back!
5: What?
9: Back round the corner!
5: What's going on?
9: Kids, smashing someone's car up!
5: That makes me so angry! Whatever happened to respect?
9: There's no excuse for that behaviour.
5: Nobody ever does anything. They just walk the other way and pretend it never happened.
9: Unbelievable.
5: Because we all, as responsible citizens, have a shared obligation to intervene when we witness vandalism like that.
9: Yes, but...
5: No, but, Simon. Your behaviour has to be challenged.
9: I'm agreeing with you, Brian. The noise has stopped. Oh, they've gone.
8: Really? Well, they should consider themselves lucky they weren't on the end of a tongue lashing.
10: Hang on. They're coming back.
8: I mean, society can only function when the individuals that make up said society are prepared to protect it. I think it was Voltaire who once said every man... Hi. Sorry I'm so late. Walked home the long way.
7: About time too, Brian. I've been up half the night waiting for you.
8: Oh, I'm sorry.
7: Where have you been? I tried to ring you and everything.
8: Well, I turned my phone off in the theatre and forgot to switch it on again. But I'm back now. That's the most important thing.
7: Well, thank God. Because I can't get the DVD to play back. Bloody big night on Celebrity Big Brother, and if I miss it, I'll be out of the loop at work tomorrow morning.
8: Well, go to the navigator on the DVD button mm-hmm. and say, press enter.
7: Uh-huh. Yeah. So why did you walk the long way round?
8: Oh, Simon got the wind up because of some kids on a street corner, and I couldn't let him go home on his own. Who am I kidding? I was every bit as scared as he was. Claire, do you think I'm a coward?
7: Mm. You see, that is quite a difficult question to answer, because on the one hand, you are a victim of a society that places intolerable pressure on males to be macho, but on the other hand, whenever you see a spider, you scream and jump about on the furniture like a kind of cartoon housewife.
8: Yeah, but... Well, from now on, I'm going to make a concerted effort to confront my fears.
7: Okay. Well, that's, you know, good for you.
8: Thanks.
7: Brian, there actually is a spider on your arm.
8: Oh, grow up, Claire.
7: No, there is.
8: Christ, get off me! Kill it! Ah!
7: Good work today, Megan.
11: Thank you, Claire.
7: You have come a long way from that insecure, self-pitying student who used to lock herself in the cupboard, sob her little heart out and, you know, complain that I never took any interest in her.
11: That wasn't me.
7: No? Who was that, then? Helen? What was the name of the student that used to lock herself in the cupboard and cry?
12: Which one? In several.
11: Claire, I was wondering if you could babysit for me tonight. It's just I've sort of got a date with this chap. Well, it's not really a date, but I was standing behind him at the bus stop and he let slip where he was going to be tonight at 8 o'clock. So I thought that I might...
7: Sorry, Megan, the thing is I'm going with Brian to see a film starring Laurence Olivier.
11: The chap off changing rooms?
7: Unfortunately, no.
13: Miss Megan?
11: Mr. Pocket, I thought you'd moved away.
13: Tomorrow, Manchester, new start. But I couldn't leave without popping in one last time and saying goodbye. Here's a little gift, Miss Megan, from my heart. And next time I hear some gobby-twit mouthing off against social workers, I'll tell them there's not much wrong with a profession that can attract smart, intelligent, caring individuals like you.
11: Goodbye, Mr. Pocket. I shall treasure the pot plant.
13: Cheerio.
11: Bye.
7: Bye. You're not entitled to that pot plant, Megan.
11: Why not?
7: A social worker cannot accept gifts. And B, he was my flaming client.
14: To me, I'm in space. Oh, for pity's sake, Simon.
15: Sorry, Charlie.
14: Look, you're a geography teacher. I shouldn't have to draw you a map.
15: Yeah, very funny, Charlie. Nice one.
14: Look, for the last time, you give me the ball and I will score. That's how it works.
8: Goal kick.
14: Yeah, thank you, Einstein. We know it's a goal kick.
8: Well, yeah, right, carry on.
14: What are you doing, ref?
8: Blowing my whistle.
14: You've already blown your whistle.
8: Yeah, right, I just thought...
14: Just stop blowing your flaming whistle. You're not at gay pride now.
8: Hey, Charlie, cut me a bit of slack here. The staff v students football match is meant to be a bit of end-of-term fun. Don't take it so seriously.
14: Don't you tell me what to do, Harris.
8: OK, everyone, goal kick, carry on. Sorry.
14: Simon, spare ball! To me, 1-2, 1-2, I'm in there, I'm in space! Yeah. Goal! Yay!
8: Offside!
14: You what?
8: Did you not think it was offside then?
14: No, I did not, you four-eyed prat!
7: That's offside!
8: Right, that's dissent, Penny, red card!
7: Oh, sir!
8: And a detention.
16: I take your point, Ray. Quite apart from the questions of diet and hygiene, the problem of overcrowding needs to be addressed immediately, which is why I support the policy of voting out the housemates two at a time. So, if there's no other business, I'll call this team meeting to a close.
14: I think that's it.
7: No, I don't think
16: Oh, hold on. There's one more thing. I've just remembered. It's a complete waste of time, but I got an email today, and apparently there's to be an inaugural National Social Worker of the Year Award. The organizers are asking for nominations, so I thought I'd better let you know.
11: Honestly, as if we haven't got enough to do.
9: It's a ridiculous idea. Social workers aren't in competition. It's absurd.
11: If you ask me, the world's gone awards mad.
7: I couldn't agree more. So when do the nominations have to be in?
16: End of the week. The team has to nominate a member.
9: What a load of cobblers.
16: So that's that then. Team meeting over.
7: One moment. Whilst I agree with everything that the team has said, I'm just sort of wondering if maybe such an award might not raise the profile of the profession, you know, and increase public awareness.
9: It's mutual backslapping.
7: Yes, it is, and I absolutely hate mutual backslapping as much as the next person, but I mean, if we, you know, thought of it as just a bit of fun, would it really kill us social workers to appear a little bit less stuffy?
16: You know, I think Claire has a point. I nominate Megan.
9: Me too.
11: Me too. Oh, well, who am I to ask?
7: No, hold on. You know, yeah, don't take this the wrong way, Megan, but don't you think we should give a little bit more consideration to our decision?
16: What's wrong with Megan? The clients love her.
11: I got another present this morning.
7: Yeah. All right, Megan.
11: It wasn't even my client.
7: No, the point about that. Yes, okay, it's not about wrong, Irene. I just feel that the team should be represented by a more senior member.
11: Who gives the monkeys?
7: Well, not me, obviously, but I mean, if we are going to do this stupid waste of time nonsense, we should maybe, you know, do it properly.
9: You know, I suppose there is some logic in what Claire's saying.
7: Thank you, Ray.
9: I vote Irene.
11: Irene!
7: Hang on. Well, there's no hurry, is there? Irene said that we've got till tomorrow to decide, so I think we should sleep on it.
16: Oh, whatever. Truth be told, I've got stuff happening in my personal life that is of more concern to me than some idiotic award contest. Stanley and I have separated.
11: Oh, nice.
9: Is anyone else involved?
16: Yeah. Another woman.
11: I knew it, the dirty bastard. Why can't they keep it in their trousers?
16: With me. I'm not going too fast for you, am I?
11: Lesbians.
7: Yes, thank you, Helen. I had work better.
9: Do we know her?
16: It's Colette from Human Resources.
11: The young girl upstairs with the short brown hair wears the leggings.
16: That's right.
11: I just don't understand.
9: You see, human sexuality is a very complex thing.
11: It's not that, it's leggings. How can anybody wear them?
16: The point is that I am the same Irene that I've always been. Nothing's changed. Just because I'm living with a same-sex partner doesn't mean that I have somehow transformed into some stereotype of a lesbian. If you'll excuse me, I'm off to play golf.
12: Can I borrow your shampoo, Brian?
17: There you go.
12: Shampoo and conditioner in one.
17: But it gives my hair that extra bounce.
12: Oh, come on, Brian. Snap out of it. Charlie Charleston is a bully. He's a PE teacher. It comes with a job description.
17: Oh, I didn't stand up to him.
12: There's nothing to be ashamed of backing down to a bully.
17: Thank you, Neville Chamberlain.
12: I mean, it's not as if you don't get enough practice at home.
17: Oh, and what's that supposed to mean?
12: Nothing. Out of order.
17: That is it. I've had enough. No more. From now on, I confront my fears and to hell with the consequences.
12: Good for you, mate. Well, mustache. I promised Charleston I'd clean his boots.
17: Hey, we'll take a look at that.
18: Charlie.
17: So something amusing you, Charlie?
18: Yeah, shower's a bit cold, are they, Brian? Look at you.
17: All right, Charlie, leave it.
18: Or were you at the back of the queue when God gave out the...
17: That'll do!
18: Yeah. Oh, come on, Brian, come on. It's only a bit of banter. Besides, look on the bright side. It offers less of a target.
17: No flicking towels! No flicking towels! I'll tell the headmaster!
18: Ah! Blimey, bullseye!
7: Megan, have you got a moment? Megan, what are you doing?
11: Look, Claire, in here. Look at those guys in the meeting room.
7: What about them?
11: I think it's brilliant. Absolutely brilliant. I'm going to have to tell them. Excuse the interruption, guys. I just wanted to stick my head around the door and say well done for really getting into the spirit of Red Nose Day. Carry on.
19: Megan, we're nowhere near Red Nose Day.
11: I know. That was the alcohol dependency group, wasn't it?
19: Yeah, it was. I'm afraid so.
11: Dan!
19: Don't worry about it. Everybody makes mistakes, Megan, especially when they've been working as hard as you have. You know what? You deserve a break. I was meant to be going out with Brian tonight, but what the hell? Brian will understand. I will babysit for you tonight.
11: Oh, that's terrific. Yeah. Thank you, Claire.
19: Yeah, you just go and enjoy yourself, you know, and you tell us all about what a fun time you had tomorrow, you know, at work, just before the nomination. Yeah. You had any thoughts?
11: Thought is occurring to me as we speak.
19: Is it a thought that may be to the advantage of a colleague and friend close to you?
11: Indeed, it might be such a thought that a colleague or a friend close to me may find to their advantage, if that be the advantage they seek.
19: I think we both know. Both know which advantage.
11: I think I know of which advantage. Sorry, I've lost this.
19: Are you going to vote for me tomorrow?
11: Oh, is that what we were on about? Okay, sure.
19: Hey, hi. Hi there. Hi, Ray.
20: Hi, Claire. What's this?
19: This is takeaway gourmet coffee from that fancy little Italian coffee shop that you once said that you liked.
20: Oh.
19: Hey, don't shout. Everybody's going to want one.
20: Thank you. Look, you're sitting on my file.
19: Oops, sorry. You know, I didn't ask for chocolate on top because I remembered that you are trying to shift a little bit of the old... Goodness me, have you lost weight? You have, haven't you?
20: No, I've trimmed my beard.
19: Oh, I see. Is that what it is? Oh, so, Ray... I was wondering. I love that shirt.
20: Thank you.
19: Yeah, especially I like the jazzy design down the front. It's very...
20: Oh, actually, that's breakfast.
19: Wow, this is nice, isn't it? You and I don't often get the chance to riff.
20: Yes, it's great. Look, Claire, I'm just a little snowed under with work at the moment.
19: So. How's Trey?
20: Troy? Troy, he's fine.
19: Great. I've been thinking, and I've been thinking about the holiday rota, and I've been thinking about those 2 weeks in August that I, you know, insisted on having, and thinking that I don't really need them, and I could swap them for your fortnight in June. You take Troy to the International Gay Surfboarding Championships in Hawaii, and just, you know, think of me while you're out there.
20: What about Brian? I thought the whole point of you taking that fortnight was so he could fulfil a lifetime's ambition to go to the Edinburgh Festival.
19: There are other arts festivals. I believe there's one in Kettering.
20: No, thanks, Claire. Troy is desperate to move out of his parents' home, so I'm spending the summer helping him find a flat.
19: Still, it's the thought that counts, eh? Isn't it? So, this bloody, silly, waste of time voting thing, eh? Hey? Have you given it any thought?
20: Yes, I have, actually.
19: Have you come to any conclusions?
20: Megan?
19: Megan.
20: Well, who else? She's been exemplary.
19: Helen, do you fancy a coffee?
20: Well, that's mine.
19: Not anymore.
21: Oh, thank you, Claire. Very generous.
19: I think I might have some Jaffa cakes in my drawer.
21: Nice. Although if you think you can buy my vote with a frothy coffee and some mouldy biscuits, you've got another thing coming.
19: Go on.
21: I want you to swap your 2 weeks in August for my fortnight in September. Next year, I get first choice on the holiday rota. I want your desk by the window. I want a key to the cake cupboard. And I want full exemption from doing sandwich shop runs at lunchtime.
19: Anything else?
21: Yes, there is. And I'll let you know just as soon as I've thought of it.
19: Right. Okay, well, you know, let me tell you exactly what I am prepared to offer you. Nothing.
21: Nothing?
19: Because the dent in the minivan didn't just happen all by itself. Someone took it without authorization. Ah, I see I've captured your attention.
21: Go on.
19: Your vote, my silence.

0: Okay.
1: It's been a pleasure doing business with you, Helen.
0: Claire, how did you know it was me?
1: I didn't.
0: Damn!
2: Hey, Irene.
3: Oh, hello, Claire. Hold on a second. I'm reading an email.
1: Oh, they do work you hard. Do you want me to read it for you?
3: It's nothing. What do you want?
1: Oh, you know, nothing in particular. I just thought that I'd come over and I'd say that I support you totally in your new lifestyle choice. And I appreciate how difficult everything must be for you at the moment. And if there's anything at all that I can do for you, you know...
3: Why? Thank you, Claire.
1: Do you want me to answer that?
3: No, it'll be Stanley.
1: How do you know?
3: I've just had Stanley on the phone for the 40th time.
1: Mm.
3: He's in a really terrible state since I moved out.
1: Oh.
3: He can't accept that our marriage is over.
1: Oh.
3: It's a very delicate situation, Claire.
1: Mm.
3: But there are some things Stanley needs to know that I think would be less hurtful coming from someone else. If only I could find someone who's prepared to take on that difficult task of talking to him, explaining the situation, oh, I'd be so grateful.
1: Would you like me to talk to him?
3: Would you do that? Oh, I definitely owe you one, if you know what I mean.
1: Of course I do. Well, you know what? I think that I can probably pop round and see him tomorrow evening.
3: Oh, Stanley can't wait until tomorrow. It'll have to be tonight.
1: Oh, but I'm babysitting for Megan tonight.
3: Tonight, Claire.
1: Right. Leave it with me.
4: Claire, over here.
1: Hi, Brian.
4: I've got your drink in.
1: Right.
4: I really appreciate this, Claire. I just love pub quizzes.
1: The thing is that there has been a change of plan, and I have actually got to go now.
4: So what about our date, Laurence Olivier?
1: Look, Brian, the thing is, Irene wants somebody to meet up with Stanley, spend a bit of time with him, check out he's okay, you know, after the breakup.
4: Say no more, Claire.
1: Right.
4: I fully understand. I think that's a lovely thing to do. If you have to go off and see Stanley, that's fine by me.
1: I'm not going off to see Stanley. I'm going off to babysit for Megan.
4: So what's happening with Stanley?
1: Well, no, I thought that since you're on your own...
4: No, Claire, no!
1: Oh, come on, Brian, have a heart. The man's going through hell. His wife has just run off with another woman.
4: But there's a quiz on.
1: But can you turn away a fellow man in pain?
4: Yes! I'm not good in these situations. You know I can't cope with men sharing their emotions. It's embarrassing. It's uncomfortable. The anxiety makes me feel nauseous.
1: Exactly. What were you telling me last night? You have to learn to confront your fears. Well, you know... Here's the fear. Confront it.
4: Claire.
1: There's no need to thank me, Brian. It's what couples do, support each other.
4: No! I can start confronting my fears tomorrow.
1: He'll just want to talk.
4: No way! This isn't going to happen!
1: There he is! Stanley!
4: Claire, please!
1: Over here!
4: I'm not hugging him. I don't care how upset he gets, I'm not hugging him.
5: Hello, Claire.
1: Hello, Stanley. Do you remember Brian?
5: No.
1: Great. Listen, I've got a dash. So, Stanley, have my pint. Cheerio!
4: So, Stanley, how's things?
5: Not good, Brian.
4: So Claire tells me. Do you want to talk about it?
5: No.
4: And why should you talk about it? I mean, yeah, what's wrong with two men just sharing a pint, enjoying each other's company? Maybe doing a quiz. Do you know, I think there is a quiz on.
5: But I think I've got to talk about it.
4: Right.
5: Otherwise, it'll just keep tearing me apart inside.
4: Sure.
5: Something wrong, Brian? You look a bit queasy.
4: No, I'm fine. It's just a bit stuffy in here.
5: I used to come in here with Irene. Before we had the kids. Me and Irene, we've been going out since school. Nearly 20 years together, and then... suddenly all over.
4: I can't begin to comprehend what this is like for you.
5: I blame myself.
4: You can't blame yourself.
5: I took her for granted. Always assumed she'd be there.
4: There's no blame in circumstances like this.
5: Yes, there is. I've been a fool, Brian.
6: Ladies and gentlemen, welcome to the Lamb and Flag Weekly General Knowledge Quiz.
4: Oh, it is a quiz. I was right. Should we go somewhere else?
6: Round one. Phil.
5: No. Let's stay. I've just got a pint.
4: Oh, fantastic. You were saying you took Irene for granted.
6: Question one.
5: Completely. I never complimented her, never said how much I appreciated her.
6: Name the three stooges.
5: I can't remember the last time I told her I loved her.
4: Larry, Curly and Moe.
5: Sorry?
4: I beg your pardon, I'm distracted by the quiz. Do you want to play? Sometimes it's just as good to take your mind off things.
5: I feel like my heart's been torn out, only emptiness in its place.
4: That sounds a bad place to be.
6: Two. Which film musical features the song Look, Be a Lady Tonight?
5: I love her, Brian. I'll always love her.
4: Guys and Dolls.
5: Without her, my life's not worth living.
6: Three. What was Oliver Reed's last film?
5: Gladiator. I don't know what I'm going to do, Brian.

0: Hello? Hello? Oh, Megan, it's you. How was your date? Did you introduce yourself to your romantic stranger? Well done. Oh, I'm sorry to hear that. Yeah, it does seem like a bit of an overreaction. What did the police say? Typical, take the man's side. No, everything here is fine. Absolutely fine. No, Brenda's not in bed quite yet. Megan, can I ask you something? Behind one of your units in the kitchen, there's a kind of vent. You don't happen to know where it leads, do you?
1: 7, Billy Bremner. 8, Queen's Park Rangers.
2: Yay!
1: 9, Groin Strain. And 10, Eric Cantona with Leslie Ashton at Car Park. And that completes the answers.
3: Oh, I said Billy Bremner.
4: No, I said Billy Bremner, but you wrote down Peter Lorimer.
5: Still, 3rd place, eh? Not bad, considering we entered late.
4: Oh, thanks, Brian. That was a real tonic. Just what I needed.
5: Ah, pleasure, mate.
4: I have to say that when I came into this pub, I was as miserable as a man can be.
5: Forget it.
4: No. It has to be said. You've been a real star. This is the first time since Irene left that I felt human. Thanks for putting up with me. I must have been a real pain in the neck.
5: Well, after what you've been through, Stanley, I think you're bearing up pretty well.
4: Hardly. I've just been feeling sorry for myself.
5: Come here, you big old softy, and have a hug.
4: You know, I think I'll take you up on that.
5: Look, Stanley, you're entitled to grieve. You've suffered a loss. But you're a brave man with a big heart. You'll get through this and you'll be happy again. And in time, I think you'll even be happy for Irene and her girlfriend.
4: Girlfriend?
5: Do you know, I think we won a box of chocolates?
0: Hello, Brian. How was your evening?
6: Why didn't you tell me he didn't know?
0: Oh, come on, Brian. He was going to have to find out sometime.
6: You tricked me!
0: What are you on about?
6: You tricked me into doing Irene's dirty work for her. Stanley thought Irene had moved out as part of a trial separation. He hoped they could work it out. You had me smash Stanley's dream.
0: Oh, don't be such a drama queen.
6: Claire, that man was on the edge of a cataclysmic depression. Thank goodness the Battle of Britain was on, or he might never have cheered up. I'm going to find it very difficult to forgive you for this, Claire. I befriended that man. I became his best mate, his confessor, his confidant. We played a quiz together. Claire, we won a box of chocolates. And then you had me betray that friendship. I inflicted pain, humiliation, and desperation upon a man who was already suffering unspeakable agony. Neither of us deserve to be put through an appalling experience like that, and that makes me seriously question whether you can have any respect for me or my feelings at all. Claire? Claire?
0: I'm in the kitchen. Go on, I'm listening.
7: So, if there's no other business, I declare this team meeting over.
0: Hang on, Irene. I think there is one more small business. The nomination?
8: Nomination?
0: For the award?
8: Didn't Irene tell you?
0: Tell me what?
9: The whole idea for the award ceremony has been scrapped due to lack of interest.
7: Oh, I got an email.
0: When did you get an email?
7: Yesterday afternoon. Just before our little chat.
0: Right.
5: Brian, leave it. It's not important.
6: But it is important, Simon. The man humiliated you in front of the whole staff room.
5: I'd sooner forget it.
6: You may want to forget it, Simon, but I can't. That teacher needs teaching a lesson.
10: And which teacher is this, Harris?
6: I think you know. And it's part one of the curriculum.
11: Oh! Please, Brian, don't!
6: It's a bit late for begging, Charleston. Take that!
11: Oh!
6: And that!
11: Oh!
6: And that!
0: Brian, you stop it! Keep kicking me.
6: Sorry.
0: No, I am never going to get to sleep with you fidgeting about like that.
5: Oh, I didn't know I was doing it. I'll stop.
0: Sorry, Brian. I'm not having this. I've got to be up first thing. Go downstairs if you don't mind. Oh. There's a spare duvet on top of the wardrobe.
5: Oh, but Claire...
0: Go. Which just leaves me to say thank you, Stockholm. Thank you, Mr. Mandela, and thank you, the Nobel Peace Prize jury.
12: You have been listening to Claire in the Community by Harry Venning and David Ramsden, starring Sally Phillips, Nina Conti, Gemma Craven, Alex Lowe, Richard Lumsden. Ellen Thomas, Andrew Wincott and Martin Hyder. The producer was Katie Tyrrell.
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8: The BBC presents A Life of Bliss. Being the biography of a bachelor, with Diana Churchill, Colin Gordon, Barry K. Barnes, Gwen Cherryl, Terence Alexander, Nan Kenway, and Percy Edwards. Another chapter in the life of that shy young man, David Alexander Bliss, known to us as George Cole. Scene. The house of his sister Anne and brother-in-law Tony. Chapter entitled United They Stay.
9: Maynard Phillimore.
10: Maynard Phillimore? Sounds very impressive. Who is he, David?
9: Well, for the next few weeks, my general manager. He's been sent down by head office to take over till old Hood gets back.
11: Oh, yes, of course, you told us. He's ill at the moment, isn't he?
9: Yes, with jaundice.
11: Poor old lad. How is he now?
9: According to Mrs. Hood on the phone yesterday, making excellent progress.
11: Oh, good.
9: Temperature almost normal, but he was complaining of a terrible headache.
11: Why, what was he saying about you?
9: I might have guessed that was coming.
10: Poppet, I seem to remember last time he was ill, they made you general manager.
9: That's right, for a whole month.
10: What stopped them doing the same thing this time?
11: At a guess, last time.
9: Actually, I know the reason. I had a letter about it.
11: What, from head office?
9: Yes, jolly nice one, too. They feel I've got enough to do running the branch office, because, and here I quote from memory, the volume of business has increased substantially since your inception. A fact noted here with some satisfaction.
11: Good for you.
10: Very good. But you know, I can never understand why you businessmen can't use simple words.
11: People might get the idea that our job was simple.
10: At least that's honest. Who's going to finish up my nice apple pie?
11: No more for me.
9: Or me. I've had a wonderful lunch.
10: Shall I give it to Psyche?
9: Oh, dogs shouldn't have sweet things, really. Still, just this once.
10: You think she'll like it?
9: Oh, good gracious, yes. She'll eat anything.
10: That's not very complimentary to my cooking. Psyche. I've got something for you. There. I'll go and get the coffee. You're in a hurry to get back, aren't you, Poppet? David?
9: No, I'm sorry. Yes, I am, but not enough to miss coffee.
10: Oh, right.
9: You know, I was just thinking, it's odd how one's attitude towards people changes.
11: Good gracious, what prompted that?
9: Well, talking about the last time old Hood was ill. It's only a year or so ago, yet I remember being, well, almost glad in a way.
11: Of the respite?
9: Exactly. Mm. I was terrified of him in those days, and I didn't understand him at all.
11: But now?
9: I'm still terrified, but I understand him better. I've got a feeling he understands me a little better, too.
11: Oh, that goes without saying.
9: You really think so?
11: Definitely.
9: Well, that's nice to hear.
11: Study it for long enough, and even Greek becomes intelligible.
9: Seriously, though, having started off so badly, it does seem odd that we've, well, grown together.
11: Oh, not really, you know. Time mellows.
9: Well, that's true enough.
11: And despite what they say, familiarity breeds contempt.
9: I say that. That's rather neat.
11: Yes, I thought so.
9: That goes without saying.
11: Oh, getting your own back, eh?
9: Well, definitely. Mind you, you're right.
11: That goes without saying.
9: No, for instance...
11: Let's get away from the table and sit in comfort.
9: Oh, all right. No, but take Zoe, for instance.
11: Zoe?
9: Well, let's face it, I've known her for quite a time now.
11: So?
9: I'm familiar with her.
11: Well, I doubt it, knowing you.
9: Does what?
12: If you're familiar.
9: Well, that doesn't make sense, surely.
12: Why?
9: Well, how can you possibly know someone for a long time without getting familiar?
12: I don't know, but you've managed it for years.
9: Well, I haven't known her that long.
12: Look, David, old boy, when you talk about being... Oh, never mind, I know what you meant. And I know what you were going to say.
9: What?
12: That you enjoyed going out with each other before, but now you have the added pleasure of feeling, well, at home together.
9: Oh, I couldn't have put it better myself.
12: That goes without saying.
9: It sounds a bit dull, I suppose, but that's exactly how I feel, at home with her.
12: Dull, perhaps, but there's nothing more comforting or human. On a bitter winter's day, we turn up our overcoat collars and clutch them to our throats.
9: And the connection?
12: Well, in a cold, hard world, we cling to the familiar.
9: Quite a speech.
12: No, it comes of having a heavy lunch.
9: I shouldn't let Anne hear you say that. Mind you, you're right again. It's true in so many ways. Not only of the old familiar faces.
12: Old places, too.
9: Old things.
12: Even of wives.
9: Wives?
12: And husbands. The secret, in fact, of a successful marriage.
9: What, familiarity?
12: Or companionship, call it what you will.
9: No, I suppose love doesn't come into it at all.
12: Oh, yes, love comes into it. But I'm talking about, well, after it's left.
9: Oh, come now, tell me, that hardly applies to you and Anne. You're as much in love now as you ever were.
12: Yes. But you go through various stages, you know. After all, marriage is like, well, how can I put it? Well, like making a fire. It's bound to burst into flames the moment it's lit, but that's the dangerous stage. If it's not made properly, it goes out. On the other hand, if it stays alight, it soon roars into life and burns brightly on. Until finally, and perhaps most pleasant of all, you're left with a nice, warm glow.
9: Beautifully put. Now tell me what it meant.
12: Put it down to the lunch.
10: Here we are, darling.
12: Yeah.
10: I'll need that small table.
12: Oh, right. I'll bring it over for you.
10: Nah. Thank you. What have you been talking about?
12: Familiarity breeding content. Old faces and places.
9: Old things, and even old Anne.
12: Oh.
10: Old Anne?
9: Even an old wife. Even old wives.
10: Tony?
12: Yes, dear.
10: What have you been saying?
12: Well, if you must know, that marriage is like making a fire.
9: If it's not made properly, it soon goes out.
12: Now, but once a light, as in our case, it burns brightly on.
9: Until finally you're left with a dying ember.
10: So Tony said I was a dying ember.
12: Tony said nothing of the sort. There's one thing about it. Our marriage must be successful.
10: Why?
12: To have withstood the ravages of David.
9: There's something in there.
10: How did you come to be talking about it?
9: Well, it started with old Hood, oddly enough.
12: What's this new chap like? Maynard...
9: Fillimore. Mm. I hadn't seen him yet. He only turned up yesterday.
12: I thought Hood had been away for a week.
9: Yes, but the general manager's chair has been vacant.
10: You'll have to be going soon.
9: You're bags of time, yes.
12: Why the hurry?
9: Well, I've been summoned to meet him.
12: Who, Fillimore?
9: Yes. Huh? Still, judging by what I've heard, he's a fairly decent chap. So is old Hood, of course, but he's the old-fashioned disciplinarian. I gather Fillimore's quite the reverse.
12: In what way?
9: Oh, hates any formalities. Proved that the moment he arrived, apparently.
12: How?
9: Called his secretary by a Christian name. Invented a nickname for the office boy. Stopped to have a chat with old Potter. Told
12: Who's
9: him a...
12: Potter?
9: One of the clerks.
12: Oh.
9: Told him a joke and ended up by slapping him on the back.
12: Oh, dear.
9: Why, oh, dear?
12: Well, take my tip. Tread warily. You get the type of boss who acts like one of the boys, but just let one of the boys get out of line.
9: And then?
12: One less boy. Believe me, a treacherous character.
9: You wouldn't by any chance be jumping to conclusions.
12: No, I could be wrong, easily, but I know the type only too well, or rather the species. At first sight appears friendly, but that ready smile has much in common with the laugh of the hyena. Liable to pounce at any moment and found quite extensively in the business jungle. Beware, this animal is dangerous.
9: Well, not only a heavy lunch, indigestible as well.
10: What was that?
9: No, I'm only joking.
10: I should jolly well hope so.
9: I'm sure you're wrong about him, Tony. What do you think, Anne?
10: Oh, dear.
9: Oh, dear.
10: Don't worry, we're only teasing. I just noticed, isn't that a new suit?
9: Tailor-made. I picked the cloth out myself. Do you like it?
10: Very much, don't you, Tony?
12: Let's have a look. Nice bit of stuff. Good cut, too.
9: It seems a bit on the big side, but I don't mind that myself. I like them loose.
10: I think you look very smart.
9: Well, I think I look like a tailor's dummy.
12: Yes, but the suit's smart.
9: That's something.
10: I'm sure Mr. Fillimore will be most impressed.
9: Well, according to you and Tony, I ought to be in tropical kit.
10: Tropical kit?
9: Well, I'm off to the business jungle. I must be off now, too.
11: I thought you said you had bags of time.
9: Yes, but let's face it. If you're right, if, like the hyena, he's likely to pounce...
11: You're the most likely victim.
9: That goes without saying.
13: Come in.
9: Good afternoon, sir.
13: A Bliss?
9: Yes.
13: And Maynard Philibor.
9: How do you do?
13: Yeah, don't stand on ceremony, old boy. Park yourself down and help yourself to a cigarette.
9: No, thank you, sir. I don't smoke.
13: You can cut out all that sir nonsense, too. My name's Maynard. Yours?
9: Bliss.
13: Christian name.
9: Maynard. David.
13: Oh, yes. So it says here. Now, don't hold with all this card indexing stuff and stuff. Still, let's have a deco. Now, David Bliss. So far, so good. Manager, Farley Road Branch. Secretary, Marcia Hammond. Any good?
9: Who? Marcia? Well, very good.
13: Not too good, I hope.
9: Well, excellent.
13: From what angle?
9: Well, every angle.
13: Oh, I see what you mean. Nice bit of stuff, eh?
9: Nice bit of... Oh, well, yes, I picked it out myself.
13: Yes. Yes, I bet you did.
9: Tailor-made.
13: All the right measurements, eh?
9: Well, a bit on the big side, actually. Then I don't mind that myself. I like them loose.
13: Well, nothing like admitting it.
9: Well, not as loose as all that, but I like to feel free to move.
13: Oh. I mean, don't we all?
9: I must say, I think it's well cut.
13: Well cut?
9: Well, I don't think it's as bad as all that.
13: I think we're at cross purposes. I'm talking about your secretary.
9: About my secretary?
13: What were you talking about?
9: My tropical kit.
13: Shoot. Well, how did your tropical kit get into it?
9: I must be feeling the heat.
13: Well, don't tell me you're nervous.
9: Well, naturally.
13: Naturally? Why?
9: Well, meeting you for the first time. After all, you are the jungle manager.
13: Jungle?
9: The business hyena. Laughing general. General manager.
13: Have you been drinking, old boy?
9: I don't drink.
13: You don't?
9: No.
13: Well, I should start. You never know. It might help. Right, now down to work. I've got a file of yours here. A bloke called Jarvis owes us a lot of lolly. To be precise, £3,000.
9: Yes, I know.
13: Yeah, it's been owing for 6 months. Won't do, old boy. Won't do. You'd better send him the usual little chitty. Our money or your life. Give him till the end of the month.
9: Well, I doubt if he'll be able to manage it by then. He's having rather a difficult time at the moment.
13: Yes, well, if he doesn't cough up, we'll have to go for him.
9: Well, I'm sure he'll pay as soon as he can. He's never let us down before.
13: There's the first time for everything.
9: Look, sir, I've already had a word with Mr. Hood about it.
13: No, Hood's away at the moment, please.
9: Sorry.
13: Well, only pulling a leg, of course. You leave old Hood to me. Used to work with him years ago, you know, at head office. Do you know what we christened him? The old Growler, aptly named, eh?
9: I get on rather well with him myself.
13: It's the first time for everything.
9: Yeah, about Mr. Jarvis.
13: Well, we've settled all that. Here, take the file. Afraid I'll have to put you out now, boy. Cheerio, boy. Nice to meet you.
9: Goodbye, sir.
13: Oh, David.
9: Yes, sir?
13: You must let me know the name of your tailor.

0: Hello, Marcia.
1: Oh, hello, boss. Did you see the GM?
0: GM?
1: General manager.
0: Oh, yes, yes, I did. I never get used to this awful initial habit. Any messages?
1: Nothing important. What did you think?
0: About what?
1: The new GM.
0: The real M hyphen E.
1: M hyphen E?
0: Man-eater. There can't be a law of the jungle, otherwise he'd have been shot years ago.
1: That awful?
0: Unspeakable.
1: Oh, dear. What's that? The Jarvis file?
0: Yes. Oh, well, might as well get it over. Come into my office, will you?
1: Get what over?
0: Fillmore's orders. I've got to send him the usual little chitty.
1: The usual little chitty?
0: Yes, you know, stand and deliver. Your money or your life. His money or I'll... Oh, never mind.
1: Whatever's the matter?
0: Nothing's the matter.
1: Nonsense. Of course there is. You're not normally as bad as this. Only teasing.
0: Well, let's go into my office. You'll switch the phone through.
1: Already switched.
0: And bring your shorthand book.
1: Already in hand. Literally. See?
0: Sit down, Marcia.
1: Yes, all right.
0: Take a letter to...
1: David.
0: What?
1: There is something wrong.
0: Well, I'm naturally sorry for the old boy.
1: What old boy?
0: Old Jarvis boy. Old Dick Jarvis.
1: What about him?
0: Oh, for heaven's sake, I told you. I've got to send him the usual little chitty.
1: Look, I don't want to be difficult, but you'll still have to explain. I didn't follow after that.
0: Follow what?
1: Oh, I don't really know... Dick Turpin.
0: What are you talking about?
1: Stand and deliver. I don't see what that's got to do with the... Oh, not dear sir, unless...
0: By the end of the month.
1: But why? He's such a sweet old man. Besides, he's owed us money before lots of times. He's always paid up in the end.
0: Well, it's Fillmore's idea, not mine. I tried to argue with him, but he just wouldn't listen. I'm as fond of old Jarvis as you are, but what can I do about it?
1: Put up a fight.
0: Well, that's just ridiculous.
1: Is it?
0: Well, completely, and for a pretty obvious reason.
1: He's the GM, and you're D.W.
0: D.W.?
1: Dead Windy.
0: Honestly, I wish you'd stop using all the... Dead Windy?
1: Well, aren't you?
0: Oh, now, look, Marcia, you're going too far, much too far. Take a chitty. Take a letter. To Richard Turpin, Esquire. You can get the address for, Richard Jarvis. You can get the address from the file.
1: I know it.
0: All right. Let me see. Dear sir... dear sir.
1: Unless...
0: Marcia, there's nothing I can do about it. I'd only be tilting at windmills. But I'm not cut out to be a Don Quixote.
1: Dear sir.
0: All right, you win.
1: You'll fight?
0: I'll tilt.
1: I knew you would. Oh, phone. Try answering.
0: No, it's all right, I will. Hello? Don Quixote here.
2: Who?
0: David Bliss.
2: Maynard Fillmore.
0: Oh, hello, sir.
2: About that Jarvis letter. No hurry, of course, but I'd like you to get it off as soon as possible.
0: Oh, yes, of course, sir. As a matter of fact, I'm just tilting it now. You're just dictating it now.
2: I see. Well, when you do send it off, send me a copy too, will you? Oh, and by the way, how did Don Quixote get into it?
0: I can't understand why I said that.
2: Neither can I. I take it you understood what I said.
0: Oh, yes, perfectly. Get the letter off as soon as possible, and when I do, send you a windmill.
2: Windmill?
0: Copy.
2: Listen, old boy, a friendly warning. I don't like using the big stick, but I can if pressed. Cheerio.
0: Goodbye.
1: Dear sir.
0: All right, I know what you're thinking, but you're wrong. I wasn't D.W. I was just unprepared. You don't go into battle without a plan.
1: I thought of one without the battle.
0: Oh, what's that?
1: It's simple. Don't send the letter. Just tell him you have.
0: Well, that's not a plan. That's plain stupid. This is business, not some sort of a game.
1: Can you think of a better one?
0: Yes, much better. I'm going round to see the OG.
1: OG?
0: The old growler. In other words, old hood. Oh, gosh, I'm sorry, I'm forgetting.
1: Forgetting what? That he's my uncle. Oh, doesn't matter. I think the plan's excellent.
0: Oh, jolly good. Let me see, what time is it? Well, I might as well knock off and go round early. Cheerio, Marcia.
1: Bye, boss. Oh, boss?
0: Yes?
1: Give my love to the old growler.

0: Hello, Mrs. Hood.
1: Oh, hello, David. Come in.
0: Thank you. Now, how's the invalid today?
1: Better.
0: Oh, good. Yeah, has he still got a temperature?
1: Oh, only slight. It's down to 99 now.
0: Oh, that's wonderful.
1: Yes, sir, believe me, if nuisance value could be measured in degrees, he'd be at least 109.
0: I'm sure you don't mean that.
1: David, if you knew how many times today he's had me running up and down those stairs, you'd know I was in no condition to make jokes. I'm expected to be housewife, wet nurse, nursing sister, and escalator all rolled into one.
0: It must be tiring.
1: I'm sorry if I sounded a little distraught, but he's such a baby when he's ill.
0: I think most men are.
1: For some babies are more difficult than others. Some are little demons, and I've got a full-sized edition up there.
0: Why, I still think we're all about as bad.
1: I'll see you when you come down.
0: Yes, all right. Yeah, this one?
1: Yes, yes.
2: Who is it?
0: David Bliss.
2: Oh, good heavens. Come in.
0: Oh, hello, sir. And how's the demon today? Yeah. How's the baby today? Yeah. How's the little invalid? How are you feeling?
2: Much worse now.
0: Seriously, how are you feeling?
2: Oh, not too bad, you know, apart from the headache. Slight temperature, that's all.
0: Yes, I know, it's wonderful.
2: Wonderful?
0: But your temperature's 109.
2: 109?
0: 99. If you go on at this rate, you'll soon be your normal nuisance. Your normal self.
2: I take it Mrs. Hood told you it was all right to come up here.
0: Well, yes.
2: That's grounds for divorce. Mental cruelty. Ah, well, it's nice to see you, David.
0: Well, nice to see you, sir.
2: And how are things at the office?
0: To tell you the truth, there's something I want to talk to you about. I know this is hardly a moment, but it happens to be urgent.
2: Go ahead.
0: Well, it's about old Dick Jarvis. I don't know if you remember the position, but I mentioned it once before.
2: Jarvis, £3,000, company investment, repayable August the 16th last year. About 6 months ago.
0: Oh, you do remember it.
2: Vaguely. And the trouble?
0: Mr. Fillimore says I'm only to give him till the end of the month to pay up.
2: Oh, does he indeed?
0: Yes, and I'm not only supposed to be sending off a letter, I've got to send him a copy as well.
2: I see.
0: I'm quite prepared to do battle, but I don't really see where it would get us.
2: Out on our ears, the pair of us.
0: Well, me perhaps, but not you.
2: That's just where you're wrong. He's more interested in my job than yours. And this is his first move, a cunning one at that. It wouldn't look too good at head office.
0: Why?
2: Oh, for the love of Mike, why do you think? Use your head, man.
0: Well, I still don't see...
2: Oh, never mind, we'll use mine, it's quicker. If Jarvis goes broke, I've made an error of judgment in trusting him.
0: Oh, dear, yes, I see it now. What on earth can we do?
2: Simple. Send him his copy. Don't send the letter, but tell him you have.
0: Good gracious.
2: What?
0: Well, that was Marcia's game. Yeah, Marcia's idea.
2: I don't know what you're talking about.
0: Well, she had the same stupid plan. Oh, not that it is stupid, but well, it does seem...
2: More like a game than business.
0: Yes.
2: Ah, well, that's where you're wrong again. Business is a game. And in all games, you get the type of person who's determined to win at all costs, even if it costs somebody else's job.
0: Oh, gosh, I think that's a terrible trick.
2: Aye, and it's not going to be easy to trump it. He's holding all the cards. Only one thing to do, play for time.
0: Send him his copy, don't send the letter, but tell him I have.
2: Aye, and don't tell anybody else anything. Not a soul, not even Marcia. Keep it entirely to yourself. Do you understand?
0: Understood. I know exactly what she'll think, that I'm D.W. again.
2: D.W.?
0: You're dead windy. She started this awful initial habit, and it seems to be catching. Oh, by the way, she sent her love to the OG.
2: OG?
0: The old... I forget what the G stood for now. Let me think.
2: I can only think of Growler.
0: Yeah, I'm trying to think of something else. I know it wasn't that.
2: Well, I know it was, and I know who you got it from.
0: Who?
2: Old Full of Gas. What else did he tell you about it?
0: Nothing, really. Only that you worked Full of Gas.
2: Aye, that's what we used to call him.
0: Aptly named.
2: Aye, very. He's a real WB.
0: WB?
2: A windbag.
3: Have your medicine, dear?
2: Oh, is it?
0: Well, time I was going, too.
2: Well, it was nice of you to come round and see me. Cheerio, David.
0: Cheerio, sir.

0: Morning, Marcia.
1: Oh, morning, boss. I'm dying to know. What did Mr. Hood say last night?
0: Look, Marcia, I know what you're going to think, but I didn't go around and see him after all. I changed my mind. And my mind about the letter. I'm going to send it.
1: Oh.
0: I know how you feel about it, but there's just one thing you're forgetting. I've got to look after number one, and I'm not going to lose my job for anybody. I'll take a letter to Richard Jarvis. Copy to Mr. Fillmore.
1: Yes, all right. And as soon as I type them, as they're rather important, would you like me to go out and post them for you?
0: No, I don't think that'll be necessary.
1: I thought not, so my plan's been accepted after all.
0: Oh, gosh, how on earth did you guess? What did I do to give myself away?
1: Nothing. In fact, you did rather well. You sounded completely selfish and really rather nasty. That's what gave you away.
0: What?
1: It didn't sound a bit like you. Top copy into the waste paper basket.
0: Bottom copy to old Fullergas. That's what they used to call him at head office.
1: No.
0: Mr. Hood told me.
1: Oh, I wish he hadn't. Now you know it, I can see what's going to happen.
0: Ah, I can see the danger, but I think I can avert it better than most. But then I have the advantage of being unpopular.
1: Meaning?
0: I'm allowed to call him sir, and that's what I'm going to stick to. Sir, plain sir. Safer. Right, now to the letter. Dear Plain.
2: Dear sir.
0: Unless.
3: Come in.
0: Good morning, sir.
3: Oh, hello, Bliss. I suppose you know why I've sent for you.
0: Yes, sir. No reply, sir. From Mr. Jarvis, sir.
3: Yes, and the letter went off 12 days ago. Always provided you sent it.
0: Well, definitely, sir.
3: Then it seems odd not to have had a reply. Of course, it might have got lost in the post.
0: Oh, it's funny you saying that, sir. I was just going to suggest it myself. And I'm sure you're right.
3: How the devil can you be sure?
0: Oh, no, not absolutely sure, but I think it's a distinct possibility. I mean, letters do get lost in the basket. But you do get wasted in the paper. Get thrown away in the post.
3: Lost?
0: Yeah, lost in the post. So, why not this one?
3: Oh, I think it's a distinct possibility.
0: Oh, gracious, dear.
3: Yes, and for that reason, I'm not taking any more risks. From now on, we'll rely on the telephone.
0: Well, I've lost numbers before now. Joking.
3: I want Jarvis in your office at 11:30 tomorrow morning, Bliss. That's all.
0: But I...
3: No buts. 11:30 or I put the matter in the hands of our solicitors. That's all, Bliss.
0: Yes, sir.
3: Bliss.
0: Yes, sir?
3: Call me sir if you must, but not after every confounded comma. Clear?
0: Perfectly. Bye, Mr. Fullergas. Out of work.
1: David, not sacked.
0: Sacked.
1: When did it happen?
0: At 11:30, tomorrow morning.
1: Then it hasn't happened.
0: No, but it's inevitable.
1: Why?
0: I told Fillmore I'd sent a letter, but I hadn't. Now I've got to produce the man who never got it so that they can discuss it. If you see what I mean.
1: Just, and I'm proud of myself.
0: He's such a jolly nice old boy, too.
1: The man who never got the letter?
0: Yes.
1: Wouldn't it help to have a name?
0: Richard Jarvis. Old Dick Jarvis to his friends. Quite a character. 70-odd and still as lively as a cricket.
1: Couldn't you explain the story to him?
0: Well, there's much too involved. And I can't ask old Hood's advice either. He's away convalescing. 11:30 tomorrow, out of work.
1: Unless you could produce another Richard Jarvis.
0: No, that's a very good idea. I'll go through the phone book and pick one out at random.
1: I've got a better idea. Persuading somebody to change his name.
0: I'd like to know who. Nobody be silly enough.
1: You've changed yours often enough?
0: Yes, but I'm silly enough.
1: And now it's Tony's turn to change.
0: Tony? He'd never do it.
1: He might. There he is. We'll soon see. We're in here, Richard.
4: Hi-ya.
1: 1, 2, 3, 4.
0: Richard. Jarvis.
1: And you're such a nice old boy.
0: You certainly look young for your age.
4: My age?
0: 70-odd.
4: Would somebody mind explaining?
1: It may take quite a time, so I should go and take your coat off first.
4: All right.
1: Oh, Richard.
4: Yes?
1: Just testing.
0: And you passed with flying colors. Due here at 11:30 under the assumed name of Richard Jarvis.
1: Wow.
0: I never thought he'd do it, but he seemed to think it might be fun. We've arranged what he's going to say. In fact, everything's fixed.
1: Ah, except he doesn't look 70.
0: Oh, near enough. Yeah. Fillmore's never seen Jarvis, so it doesn't matter. Anyway, he doesn't think of him as a person, just a file. Time now? 11:25. Somebody in the outer office.
2: Morning, Biff.
0: No, morning, sir. I won't be needing you, Marcia.
1: You're worth right, sir.
3: Did you ring Jarvis yesterday morning and arrange this meeting?
0: Yes, sir.
3: Sure?
0: Positive. Why?
3: I was introduced to him last night.
0: You were?
3: Discovered we were members of the same club, and he'd heard nothing of this meeting.
1: Mr. Jarvis.
4: Morning. Morning, Dave. You must be Maynard Fillmore, eh? David here gave me a tinkle yesterday and suggested meeting so we could thrash this thing out.
3: I'll be in touch with you later on, Bliss.
0: Yes, sir. Something go wrong? Everything. And I know what's going to happen when he gets in touch with me, too.
3: What?
0: The inevitable. A check for £3,000, signed Richard Jarvis.
1: I don't believe it.
0: Seeing is believing, in this morning's Post. And you know what that means?
1: What?
0: I lost my job for nothing. Absolutely nothing. And to make it even more bitter, it has to arrive on my last day here.
1: Oh, that reminds me. The GM's on his way around.
0: And to make sure I don't take the filing cabinet with me. Oh, if only old Hood hadn't been away.
5: Morning, Bliss.
0: Mr. Hood, you're back.
5: Uh-huh. Marcia managed to keep a secret at last, eh?
0: You knew?
1: He was back. I'll back out.
0: Did you have a nice holiday, sir?
5: I haven't been on holiday. I've been up in London, contacting a few of my friends at head office. Pulling strings here, there, and everywhere. I won't bother you with details, Bliss, but I'll tell you the result. We've won. The battle's over. We stay, and he's being moved to a branch office that makes this one look like the Albert Hall.
0: Oh, gosh, that's wonderful news, sir. You know something? If business is a game, I'm glad I'm on your side.
5: I like you on my side.
0: Oh, honestly, I can hardly believe it. The battle's over.
5: Over.
0: And united we stay.
6: In the life of Bliss this week, the artists taking part were David Bliss, George Cole, Anne Fellows, Diana Churchill, Tony Fellows, Colin Gordon, Psyche the dog, Percy Edwards, Mr. Hood, Barry K. Barnes, Mrs. Hood, Nan Kenway, Maynard Fillmore, Terence Alexander, and Marcia Hammond, Gwen Cheryl. This recorded program was written by Godfrey Harrison and produced by Leslie Bridgemont.

0: Thank you very much. Thank you very much. Good evening. My name is Robert Llewellyn and welcome to Chain Reaction. Now, from seeking out his namesake around the globe to making corporate-free road trips to uncovering unlikely geniuses, my guest this evening is one of the most inventive and original comedians in the country. Please welcome Dave Gorman.
1: Hello, sir.
0: Thank you, Dave. That's very nice of you to join us tonight. Now, the thing that I've noticed about your shows over the years is that they seem to suggest a certain kind of obsessiveness. I mean, do you think you need a special kind of outlook or brain to do that?
1: I don't know. I think I do get hooked in on things. But the reason I think that's true and comes across in the shows is that most of the time they're not... They didn't start off as ideas I was going to do a show about. I decide to do a show about them when a lot of stuff has already happened. And so it's a true story. Whereas I think I get a lot of emails from people saying things like, oh, I've got an idea for a show for you. Why don't you go to every country in Europe and climb the highest mountain they've got, and on top of the highest mountain they've got, meet the person who got the lowest ever score in the Eurovision Song Contest for that? And that would be a weird sort of manufactured obsession, and it wouldn't ring true and it wouldn't come across. And everyone would go, oh, you're making this up. And it's because they're actually true, and I do have that part of my personality which kind of gets really fascinated and really into a small thing, that I end up telling that story.
0: Yes.
1: Because I've normally got sort of a year of my life where nothing else happened. So obviously that's what I talk about. There was a thing years ago when I was doing Are You Dave Gorman, I bumped into another comic who had heard about it, and he said, isn't it all a bit egotistical? Isn't it all about you? I was going, well, no, actually, it's about loads of other people called Dave Gorman. It's not about me at all. And also, what you do for a living is go on stage and tell us what you think of global politics. Which is the most egotistical thing I can imagine.
0: Because that was really when I first became aware of you, when you went looking for all the Dave Gormans in the world. Because you done a few shows before that, which I probably wasn't aware of. I mean, the very first one you did... Which was based on the lyrics of Reason to Be Cheerful.
1: Is that effectively correct? I mean, I've been doing stand-up, regular stand-up, straight, you know, one man and some jokes, stand-up, for a while. And I'd been going to Edinburgh, I think I'd done two one-man shows in Edinburgh, which were okay and sort of quite well received, but I thought you should be doing something that's a risk, that's creatively different and that's out there. And I had this idea of a show based on the song Reasons to Be Cheerful. I sort of listened to the song. There are something like 56 or 57 reasons to be cheerful in the show. I thought, right, if I write a minute about each of them, say hello and goodbye and deal with the mobile phone that's going to go off in minute 46, as it always does, then I'll have an hour.
0: Yeah.
1: And that'll be fine. And as I was going through what was in verse 2, I got to a bit where I said, no, I haven't actually got this lyric sorted out yet. You can't really hear it very well. But I went to the British Library the other day, and I tried to find this, and then I found that. And actually, I spoke to this guy here, and all that stuff was going much better than the actual jokes I'd written. And so, hang on, I'm onto something here. That's good. People like the truth. And so I went back the next time, and I sort of took some of the jokes out and told them more about the research I'd done in trying to find out about stuff. And every time I took a joke out, all the truth got funnier. So I took out all the jokes. And I just left this big true story about the research into all the lyrics. And discovered this new kind of way of working for me. And kind of stuck to that for years.
0: Yeah.
1: And I've only recently gone back to doing some sort of one man and a mic and some jokes kind of stand-up.
0: Because, I mean, you've had a long break from doing stand-up. I mean, you've done lots of other projects, but you haven't done stand-up comedy for...
1: I didn't do sort of straightforward stand-up for about 8 years, and I've started doing it again about 6 months ago. And going back to stand-up, there are some jokes, and there's all sorts of, you know, there's different styles of stuff going on. But I've discovered that actually I can also just get away with telling a 3, 4, 5 minute long story, and some of them date back to when I was doing stand-up the first time. Why didn't I ever tell an audience this? It's brilliant. I just didn't have the bravery at the time I was doing stand-up the first time to kind of talk about my own life. There's a thing, which I only told it on stage about 2 weeks ago for the first time. And it goes back to when I was on tour years ago. I used to live in Manchester. And when I was on tour, I was on the M3 sometime. And my mum called me, and I pulled over side of the road, and I took the phone call. And she was really panicked. And the IRA had just bombed Manchester. And she was worried because I lived there. So, are you okay? No, I'm fine. Why? What's happened? So, there's been a bomb in Manchester. God, really? Oh, no, that's awful. Right, well, I'm fine. I'm in the southwest. I'm on the M3 somewhere. It's okay, don't worry about me. And then I was on tour for 7 days. And I got home and my answering machine was blinking and there was a message from my dad, because my mum and dad are separated, and I don't have to make any of this up. My dad's message said, "Hello, David, it's your father. Just calling because there's been a bomb in Manchester. See if you're okay. I won't call you mobile, it's quite expensive."
2: What?
1: And then he finished with the phrase, "I'll assume no news is good news." Now, actually, no news is good news is a good idiom for life, but it's only true when there's no news. When there's news, which is bad news, you can't add no news to it and turn it into good news. But he didn't. And I was thinking, there's a kind of madness about realising that this happened to me when I was on tour doing stand-up, and at the time, it didn't occur to me to tell an audience about that. So you thought, wow, there's this side of stand-up that I actually genuinely hadn't explored properly when I was doing it the first time.
3: Now, but the other one I didn't know about was Dave Gorman's Better World, which you did, was that the following year then, in Edinburgh the following year?
1: Yeah, I think it was in 1999. Right. I did that after.
3: And what was the basis of that?
1: I wrote a letter, and I sent it to 2,000 newspapers. Every sort of local newspaper I could find in Britain. I got a database of all their addresses. I wrote the letter anonymously, and the letter said something like, "Hello, I am trying to make the world a better place. I don't know the best way to go about it. I have time, energy and commitment. If you have an idea, please send it to..." And then there was a P.O. Box address. And then I sat and waited for mad people to write to me. Well, I thought if people knew it was for an Edinburgh show, you would get deliberately jokey suggestions. Or kill the jugglers and things and go and slap Noel Edmonds. Well, yeah. But that's not real. That's not what you actually think. So... and I thank you for your letters. so I sort of waited, and it was like 3 or 4 weeks before anything arrived at the P.O. Box address. And then one day, 3 pieces of mail had arrived. So we sat around in hushed tones, opening them to see whether or not there was going to be the kind of material you need for a show. And the first letter I opened said, "My husband and I found Christ in 1979, and we recommend it as a way of life." The second one I opened, and it was a wodge about as big as the phone book of paper. And it had all been printed off the internet, and it was all stuff relating to white supremacy. And the third one said, "I believe that all freight should be carried on the canals." And I said, "Oh, it's really, I've got both extremes of madness." "And all freight on the canals." Which is brilliant. And then, and absolutely, I sort of felt confident there was going to be something. And if it was at all humanly possible to do it, I would do it. So when someone suggested things like, all criminals should be made to parade in the street holding a sign, declaring that they are a criminal, you think, well, I can't make it happen to everyone, but what I can do is become a criminal. And then parade myself in the street holding a sign and see if it catches on. And so I went out and got a speeding conviction, which I don't recommend. And then
3: you deliberately set out to get a speeding conviction.
1: I did it in a very safe way, but yeah. You know, I'm not proud of it, and I'm not recommending it, and I don't think it's a bit of a lab. And I'm older now, and I can see the foolhardiness of it. I now have a clean license, I'm pleased to say.
3: But you walk around with the sign saying, "I have a speed."
1: I then went and stood in Piccadilly Circus, holding a sign saying what I'd done, and basically became a tourist attraction to Japanese and American tourists. And about a year later, I did see a newspaper story. I got sent it by loads of people. There was a story where a guy had stolen from a hardware shop in Michigan or something, and part of his punishment was to do that. Wow. And I like to think that the mayor of that town had taken a photograph of me in Piccadilly Circus and gone home and made it the rules.
3: Now, another thing I didn't know about you never told me anything about that, is you have a twin brother. I didn't know that.
1: I do. I have a twin brother.
3: But then you did your... I love this. I didn't know about this. Your astrology experiment. It's just brilliant, because I'm... have problems with astrology.
1: I have lots of problems with astrology, although they now think I love them, because I did this. I did a thing called the Important Astrology Experiment, where for 40 days and 40 nights, I obeyed my horoscopes. Wherever there was an instruction that could be obeyed, I would obey it. And my twin brother ignored his.
3: Right. Which is, it's quite an easy thing to ask him to do.
1: Yes, absolutely. Just so that we had a control experiment.
3: Yeah. But did you come to any conclusions? I mean, what, how?
1: Well, it was weird because, I feel slight guilt about this because, anyone looking at it rationally would say that obviously astrology was bunk. And we were measuring. We measured health, wealth, and happiness through the experiment as best as we could. And through most of it, astrology was tanking, and it was an awful thing. And really ignoring it was much healthier. And then, but partway through the experiment, there was a website which sort of recommended good days for you to gamble, based on your horoscope. And we followed it. So we looked around, and I thought, well, in theory, if it's a good day for me to gamble, it's a good day for me to gamble on somebody else who shares my horoscope, because then, you know, sport is a gamble of sorts in its own way. So we looked around, and the only one we could find was Ian Woosnam, the Welsh golfer, who was playing in the Dubai Desert Classic. And we also had a horoscope that said you should travel a long distance today. So I went to Dubai and put a lot of money on Ian Woosnam, although you can't bet in Dubai. So I had to call home and have my mum put the money on back here. And he actually won his match that day. He lost the day before and the day after, and he won his match that day. And so what happens actually is astrology is doing really, really, really badly, and then on the final day I make so much money that astrology wins. And the website who recommend the gambling have used me to promote it since.
3: Right.
1: And a few astrologers have, like, Jonathan Kaner thinks I'm his friend. And I find it really awkward because I'm middle class and polite and brought up to be polite to such people. But I really, really sort of find what they do quite horrific. There was a guy, I did a radio show promoting the series. And I was on the line to Fred McCauley's BBC Scotland show. Mm-hmm. And they had an astrologer in the studio with them. And he was really upset. How dare we mock astrology? And I said, well, what's your problem? He said, well, you're just basing it on the newspaper horoscopes, and that's just 100 words, and unless you have your proper chart, then the whole thing is meaningless. And I said, right, and do you write one of those columns? And he said, yes. Well, then, aren't you just saying that your newspaper column is meaningless? Well, no, I'm not. And just circular. Right? You can't make your living doing that and also complain about people following it. Turns out you can.
3: Yes. Now, the one that I also remember, your Google Whack adventure. Now, I can't remember what a Google Whack is, and I'm sure there's lots of listeners who don't know what a Google Whack is.
1: Yeah, a Google Whack is when you put two words into Google, and they have to be actual words, and when you hit search, it comes back having found only one website in the world that it knows of that contains both of those words. I found out about this. I was trying to write a novel and being very distracted by the internet. Which is, it's one of the sort of cruelties of modern life, that we work at computers, which are connected to everything in the world ever.
3: All the time.
1: And I don't know about you, but I find everything in the world ever quite distracting. But I got an email from a complete stranger, which said, "G'day, Davo." I think he was Australian. Did you know that you are a Google Whack? And my first thought was, I think I'm being insulted by an Australian. But I discovered what it was, and this is a good example of what I was saying about these are things I didn't do deliberately to make a show. I was being distracted from a novel, and I had a bit of a breakdown, and I spent my entire advance travelling the world, meeting people responsible for Google Wax, while lying to my publisher about writing a novel. And it only became a show when I ran out of money and was forced to admit what I'd been doing. And it became a way of paying off the debt I was in, actually. It was sort of, it came that way around.
3: So you didn't finish the novel?
1: No, I've yet to master the art of fiction. In ways I mastered the art of fiction, because what would happen is I'd be in some far-flung part of the world in an internet cafe somewhere, and my publisher would be saying, "You haven't sent anything through yet, have we got any?" And I would send him a blank Word document, saying, here's chapters 1 to 3. Figuring that nobody would imagine you'd have the gall to actually send a deliberately blank document. Everyone is going to think something's gone wrong in the technicalities of sending an email somewhere. So in that way, I mastered the art of fiction. I was very convincing. But I never actually wrote much fiction. I completely failed. And kind of also, I ended up in a very bizarre position of having written a book which was a number one bestseller about my failure to write a book. Which is a lovely position.
3: You sit back
1: and think, life's sweet when that happens.
3: Now, I think we should mention Twitter, because I know we're both keen Twitterers.
1: Yes.
3: Which is quite an extraordinary thing. I think most listeners will probably be aware of it, even if they haven't used it.
1: Yeah, it's 140 characters, and you say whatever's on your mind and whatever you're up to at the moment, and anyone can choose to follow it or not.
3: It is a difficult thing, because, I mean, I can't use any of those other social media tools, I think they're called. I can't use...
1: Well, I think the person who wrote that is a social media tool. certainly. There's a weird... Because I used to have my email address just on my website, and I stopped because I started getting 40,000 spam emails a day. It's a shame that you lose some of the immediacy, because I genuinely like getting feedback from people, and especially in the early days of doing those kind of shows that weren't stand-up and were in this sort of different kind of genre. It was really lovely to get that kind of, like, encouragement. You're doing it to, if you were lucky, 150 people a night, and to get emails from saying, oh, I've never seen anything like it before, it was really encouraging to keep on doing that instead of going to the at the time, more profitable route of straight stand-up. And it was really nice to be encouraged to keep ploughing your own furrow and stuff. But then, even then, you get weird emails and things from people. I did a gig, I don't remember, it was Better World, at a theatre in Guildford. So before anything had been on TV, it was in the early days, a nice little theatre, maybe 200 people. I was really pleased with it. And after the show, I was taking the screens down. I was going to pack them into the boot of this tiny car and drive home to London. And this woman popped her head into the theatre and said, oh, can I get you a drink? And I said, that's very nice of you, but I can't drink. I'm driving. And the minute this stuff's down, it's very expensive and it's my livelihood. I've just got to go with it, really. So thanks a lot, but no problem. And she went away. She came back in 10 minutes later. I said, are you sure you don't want to drink? My friends and I, we'd love to meet you. I said, no, it's fine. Honestly, it's fine. She came back in when they were closing the bar. I said, we're just going over to the White Horse. It's just across the road if you want to. Honestly, it's really nice. Thank you. I was trying my hardest to be friendly. Then I got in the car and drove home, and the next day I got an email from her that said, hi, it was me, I met you, asked you for a drink in Guildford. Some friends and I, we've rented a holiday cottage in Ireland in 2 weeks' time for a week, and my husband can't come. And I was wondering if you'd like to come and join us for a week. And I didn't think she was serious. I thought it was a glib kind of... I thought it was a jokey kind of email. And I wrote back in what I thought was a similar tone. saying, oh, thanks a lot. It's really sweet of you, if a little bit intense. I hope you'll forgive me, but I've been touring for sort of 2 months, which means I haven't seen any of the people I know and love for a couple of months. And ahead of going on holiday with a stranger,

0: for a couple of months, and ahead of going on holiday with a stranger, I would put going on holiday with the people I know and love. So hope you don't mind if I back out. I got his email back saying, well, you're obviously not the man you pretend to be on stage. Mr. I'll go anywhere, I'll do anything. You are a sham and a fraud, young man. I said, oh, my God, this is crazy. I kind of ignored it and thought, oh, that's weird. About 6 months later, I got an email. Now, I'd forgotten this woman's name. It didn't stay with me. So when I got this next email, I didn't realise it was her. I just got this email that said, and it comes, it's one of those questionnaires. Fill this in and send it to everyone you know and encourage them to send it to everyone they know. Do you like strawberry ice cream or chocolate ice cream? Do you like a night in or a night out? Do you like a log fire or a thing? Do you like... It's horrible things. And then the last question said, who do you love? This email had been sent to about 100 people. And this woman, who I had basically refused to go on holiday with and had turned down a drink from, but had otherwise not actually physically met, had put in answer to the question, who do you love? Well, I love my husband, obviously. I used to teach a girl called Sarah, and she's become a really close friend of mine, and I'll love her forever. Stephen and Shaz helped me through the hard times. I'll always have a special place in my heart. I would love Dave Gorman if he wasn't a misogynist who hated women. Didn't go on holiday with a woman I'd never met. And she's broadcasting that to everyone she's ever met. I find all that very confusing, and Twitter sort of legitimizes all of that a little bit. Yeah. But, you know, most of it's good.
1: Most of it's very good. Yes.
0: I just wonder what the chances are of that woman being in this audience.
1: I'd say quite high. Now, being a keen cyclist myself, when I heard about your latest adventure...
0: Yeah.
1: Because that is, you do the best adventures, I'm very jealous. But this
0: I don't know, I think Ranulph Fiennes has got something on me.
1: But, I don't know, I don't think he could do this. Because I was very shocked about this. But I mean, because I've done long cycle rides, so I know how painful and debilitating and where it is. But I mean, so the show's sit down, pedal, stop and stand up.
0: Yes.
1: That's the title.
0: Which describes exactly what I'm doing. Yes, I am cycling from venue to venue and then doing a stand-up show. Each night for 32 nights over 1,500 miles. Yeah.
1: See, that got the requisite. Yeah. That was a good response.
0: Yeah, I'm not sure if an intake of breath will come out on Radio 4, but, but there was one.
1: Because when you first told me about it, I assumed that you'd, like, cycle somewhere, stay there for a couple of days, you know, have a shower, or you can put a bit of WD-40 on it, you know, give it a squirt, carry on. But it's every day.
0: It is every day. I mean, I will be having a shower. this is a thing, again, where it sort of evolved into something. I was quite nervous about going back to doing straightforward stand-up. In actual fact, it's about 12 months ago that the seed was planted about doing stand-up again. I was at the Latitude Festival doing a book reading, and it was more like stand-up than the kind of storytelling shows I did. The storytelling shows, you get on the rails and you go all the way to the end of the story and you can't change it. This was very much Q&A, and so you're on your toes and you're on your feet, you're thinking on your feet. And I came away from that thinking, oh, maybe I should be doing stand-up. Maybe I have missed that. I didn't think I had. And so about 6 months ago, I thought, I'm just going to go to some clubs in London and say, can I do 10 minutes? And I was sort of doing it in secret. Obviously, I mean, audiences knew. I wasn't wearing a mask or anything, but I would, you know, I wasn't advertised. I'd just turn up and go on stage and just do 10 minutes, and I was just doing it for fun. And it was like doing it when I was 19, where it was a hobby, and it was nothing to do with how you make a living, which is how everyone starts. And I was really enjoying it for that. And I'd cycle around London, because that's my main way of getting around London. And the sort of hippie thing was appealing to me as well, it's like I've barely grazed the earth. I've cycled somewhere. I've talked for 10 minutes. I've amused 50 people in a pub, and then I've cycled home, and no one knows it happened. There's no paper trail. There's no evidence. There's nothing. And that was really appealing to me. And I didn't tell my agent that I was doing it, because I thought, well, he'll immediately want to ramp it up and turn it into work. And I was really enjoying how unwork it was. And then one night, he just happened to be in the audience. It was like being an unfaithful boyfriend. It was just this horrible moment of, oh, I've been caught, and I should have told him, and the next day we had a chat. And now, in the meantime, separate to the stand-up, I was just cycling, and I had this idea of cycling from the southernmost point of the British Isles to the easternmost, to the westernmost, to the northernmost, so the four corners of Britain. So I was sort of planning that. And when I say planning that, I mean I was just telling

0: a few friends and enjoying how impressed they were. That was completely separate to me from the stand-up. And then when my agent saw me doing some and said, hang on, how long have you been doing that? Let's have a chat. He said, well, you should tour in the autumn. And I said, I can't. I'm going to do this bike ride. And he said, what bike ride? And I said, I'm going to go from the four corners of Britain. And there's a moment where the penny drops and we can both see each other thinking, aye, aye. We could do them together, couldn't we? Yeah. And then I kind of had no choice.
1: Yes.
0: So it became a tour as well.
1: Now, I mean, that is one of the things I wondered, because some of the things you've done, I think that takes guts. I mean, even if it's not necessarily throwing yourself out of a plane with a parachute, all those sort of obvious things.
0: Although I have done that. That is fantastic.
1: Is it?
0: I did the cheats version where you have a man strapped to your back and he has the parachute on his back. And it is so incredibly exciting. Some people do get an erection. And I can tell you that he did. (laughs) 12,000 feet, 11,000 feet, 10,000 feet, thinking, if this chute doesn't open, I am buggered, really. But oh, we just hit a Des O'Connor moment.
1: That was great.
0: We just teed up the material without knowing it. It's fantastic.
1: But, I mean, I'm wondering if you've ever got into a situation in your adventures, you know, looking for other Dave Gormans, going all across America without stopping at Starbucks, all those things.
0: Yeah.
1: Have you ever got into a position where you've gone, oh, yeah, this is a little bit dangerous now? You know, instead of having an email from someone, they're standing in front of
0: no,
1: you.
0: No, absolutely. Right. And it does happen. There's a guy called Byron, who lives in Austin, Texas, and I went to meet him, just with a couple of emails as an exchange. He was a Google whack. It was on when I was doing that, and he said, "Oh, I'll come round to your hotel tomorrow." And he turned up in the morning at the hotel and said, "Do you want to go to Mexico?" And I said, "Yeah, okay." So I got my passport and I jumped into the car with him and we started driving to Mexico. Now, my mum has told me never to get into the car with a stranger. And I'm breaking that golden rule. He had shown me a pistol. He's Texan and he carries a pistol, which, you know, lots of people
1: normal,
0: do. Yeah. And he'd showed it to me and had let me hold it. But I didn't like it and I gave it him back. And I said, why are we going to Mexico? And he said, I want to buy some coke. He's got a pistol, he's Texan, I've never met him before, we're going at 70 miles an hour to a foreign country to buy coke. That's not a happy list. That's not a point where you think, this is fine. Actual fact, he was just winding me up. Being a dot-com millionaire, he can buy his Coca-Cola wherever he darn well pleases. In Mexico, they make it with sugar. In America, they make it with high-fructose corn syrup. Yeah. He prefers it with sugar. But he let me think the alternative for a good long while. So, yes, you know, absolutely. The fact that that wasn't dangerous doesn't change the fact that for a little while in that car, you're absolutely petrified. Yeah. And considering bailing out of a car
1: at 70 miles
0: high speed on the freeway. Yeah, that's not a pleasant thing. But I always think that, you know, I will sort of just have confidence that if you apply yourself and behave relatively sensibly, you'll get away with it. Yeah.
1: Well, on that note, I've had a lovely wander with you. It's been a real joy talking to you.
0: Bless you.
1: Thank you very much. Thank you very much. Dave Gorman.

0: Well, come in, Smithers. What is it? Speak up, boy. Orange juice.
1: No, sir. New Kellogg's Rise and Shine.
0: Hey, finish.
1: And look at this, sir.
0: No peel, no pips, and it's got vitamin C. Well, Smithers, I suppose this is it.
1: What are you doing, sir?
0: Thank you, Governor. Wife and three pips to support. Thank you.
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7: First, though, there's more time travelling with Jason, a 21st century English teacher who wakes up one morning in Macclesfield, 1834. And he decides this week that the invention of a toasted sandwich maker will be the answer to all his 19th century problems. As you'll probably gather as you listen, this one was first broadcast in 2003.
8: "1834" by Jim Poyser. Episode 2, The Time Machine.
9: Want you another hand of piquette, sir?
10: No.
9: Bezique?
10: No.
9: Calabriasque?
10: No chance.
9: Whist?
10: Nah.
9: Lou?
10: What's that?
9: Like whist?
10: Nah.
9: Pope John?
10: Nope.
9: Corinthian?
10: Maybe. No, on second thoughts, I can't be bothered with
9: it. Ha ha. Blind man's buff.
10: No.
9: Hunt the thimble.
10: Have we got a thimble?
9: No, but we could look for one.
10: Yes, that would be kind of preempting the game, wouldn't it?
9: Yeah. Twirl the teacher.
10: Oh, no.
9: Come and sit you down by me, love.
10: Nope.
9: Shadow buff.
10: Nah.
9: My lady's toilet.
10: Yes, okay.
9: Oh. Ah, trouble is we need some ladies. And a toilet.
10: That's out then. God, it's boring in the 19th century, isn't it?
9: If you say so, sir.
10: What I wouldn't give for a game of Brian Lara 2003 on my PlayStation 2.
9: Now then, sir, I thought you'd agreed not to do any more of that scary talk about coming from the future.
10: Yes, Ned, oh, I'm sorry. It's just I don't half miss the year 2003. I mean, no disrespect to 1834, but it's not very lively.
9: There was that cholera outbreak in February.
10: No, I mean fun lively, not severe vomiting followed by death lively.
9: Oh, well, sir, look, maybe you should just try to get back to this time of yours. Not that I believe a single word you've told me about it, you mad get.
10: Well, how am I going to do that?
9: Well, how did you get here?
10: I keep telling you, I just woke up one morning and here I was.
9: You see, that wouldn't convince all that many people, would it? I mean, even I'm not convinced by it, and I left school when I was 8.
10: Yes, well, if I had a time machine locked up round the back of the lower scullery, do you think I'd be sitting here with you?
9: Well, that's a good idea, sir. A time machine, why don't you just get one of those?
10: Where from?
9: The general store in town.
10: All it sells is cufflinks. In fact, quite how the bloke who runs it has the nerve to call it a general store is beyond me.
9: So that's out, then?
10: Unless I build a time machine entirely out of cufflinks, I would say so, yes.
9: Well, if the general store's no good to you, why don't you amass a lot of money and then hire the foremost scientists of the day to construct one for you?
10: And how am I going to amass a lot of money? I don't even understand the money here. Tell me, what is a farthing? Because I have absolutely no idea.
9: Me neither. But if it's money you want, why don't you tap your father? He's a lord. He's bound to have a few quid.
10: Might be worth a try. I mean, he does seem to have mistaken me hook, line and sinker for his eldest son. Good idea, Ned.
9: Yeah.
10: I shall go and see him presently.
9: Splendid, sir. So, how about a game in the meantime?
10: What did you have in mind?
9: Oh, I don't know. What about Where's my hat?
10: How do you play that?
9: Well, have you got a hat?
10: Yes, I have. But I'm not sure what I did with it.
9: Game on.
11: Ah, Tarquin, do come in.
12: Good day, Father. Good day, Hoskins. Blimey, there's a funny smell in here.
11: It's Hoskins' handiwork. Look.
12: What on earth is it?
11: See if you can guess.
12: I don't know. Is it some sort of animal dropping?
11: Hoskins, explain what this is.
13: It's a pasty.
11: Did you hear that, Tarquin? A pasty.
13: Is it not to your satisfaction, sir?
11: Oh, it's hard to imagine to whose satisfaction it might be, Hoskins.
12: A dung beetle, perhaps?
13: Hey, are you having a go at me, pasty?
11: We both are, Hoskins. But look, don't take it the wrong way. Just take it away smartish, would you, before I hoy up down my smoking jacket.
13: Very good, sir.
11: Oh, tish, tish. What am I going to do about Hoskins? Do you think he might be getting a bit past it?
12: How old is he?
11: 91.
12: Yeah, it's a possibility.
11: Oh, but he's a real godsend, you know. Saves us a packet. There aren't many 91-year-olds who'd work as a stable boy, chef and butler, and all for 7 and 9 pence a week.
12: I'm sorry, I don't know how much that is.
11: You never had much of a head for money, Tarquin, did you?
12: Well, look, it's not my fault everyone round here uses stupid money, is it? Why can't you just have 100 pence in the pound?
11: Why on earth would we want to do that?
12: So if you have a bit of money and someone gives you some more money, you can work out how much you've now got. You know, the total.
11: Oh, adding up, you mean? Oh, I like that.
12: Oh, okay, then. What's 4 and 9 pence plus 7 and 12 pence?
11: Oh, you don't catch me out that easily. It's a trick question, obviously.
12: No, it isn't.
11: 4 and 9 pence plus 7 and 12 pence?
12: Yes.
11: Is it a pound?
12: How do you do that?
11: Years of practice, son. Years of practice.
12: Well, I'll tell you what, speaking of money, I was wondering if perhaps I could do you for an advance on my inheritance.
11: What do you need more money for? You haven't been frittering it away on gaming tables, Tarquin.
12: Oh, no, not at all. Well, I lost 3 shillings to Ned just now over a game of Where's My Hat?
11: Really? Where was your hat?
12: I was wearing it. Don't...
11: oldest trick in the book.
12: Oh, no. But anyway, how about it? Say £1,000?
11: No, I'm afraid it's totally impossible, Tarkers. All my money is tied up.
12: What, in stocks and bonds?
11: No, in little packets. Tied up incredibly tightly with string. Would be murder trying to untie it.
12: I see a problem. Have all the knots gone really hard and small?
11: Yes.
12: Yeah, but surely you have the odd £1,000 knocking about.
11: Yes, but the estate grows ever more expensive.
12: Well, can't you give Hoskins some extra duties?
11: Hoskins? He's stretched too thin as it is. You saw the state of that pasty.
12: It wasn't that bad.
11: I thought you said it looked like dung.
12: Well, his presentation maybe does need some work, but that isn't everything.
11: No, I'm afraid my mind is made up. I need a new chef. And what with that and the price of millet, I'm afraid a loan to you is out of the question.
12: Well, millet can't be that expensive.
11: 4 and 3 pence halfpenny per bushel at 27 quarts an acre. Times 7 and 12 pence. You work it out for yourself.
14: Yoo-hoo! Tarquin!
12: Oh, hello, Millicent. You here to see me brother?
14: Yes, but I'm informed he's gone out badger baiting.
12: Didn't you fancy going with him?
14: Not really.
12: What, you think hunting's immoral?
14: No, you just get so muddy.
12: Well, I'd have thought it might be romantic. Just the two of you, alone in the wood, with nothing for company but a sack of dead badgers.
14: Put like that, it does sound tempting. But, you know, stuck out there together. What would we find to talk about?
12: You're his fiancée.
14: I know. And I do love him and all that, but sometimes I think that Henry and I have nothing in common.
12: You're both extremely posh.
14: Ah, but is that enough these days? For instance, yesterday I was telling him all about my new bonnet, going on and on and on about it. I was telling him all about it in all sorts of detail. And you know what? I looked up and he was reading his newspaper.
12: At least he was still conscious.
14: Oh, what can we do to spice up our relationship?
12: Well, it's obvious, isn't it?
14: Is it?
12: Yes. You need to find a hobby you both like. Something that's not as muddy as badger baiting and not as downright blad and tedious as you going on about bonnets.
14: Any ideas?
12: God knows. There's nought to do round here at the best of times. Hey, you haven't got a spare grand you could lend me, have you?
14: Sorry, Tark. I'm a woman and we're deemed too stupid by society to be allowed to handle money.
12: Thought as much. Don't suppose you know what a farthing is either, do you?
14: Sorry. I've got no idea.
12: Right, Ned. Everyone round here is skint. I've got no chance of appealing to the top scientists of the day.
15: No, sir.
12: I mean, they don't work for nothing, these blokes. Take that Faraday. It'll cost an arm and a leg to drag him away from his ice pail experiment.
15: Yes, sir.
12: And George Stevenson, oh, married to his rocket is. Though quite where he gets off calling it a rocket with a top speed of 8 miles an hour is beyond me.
15: Yeah, I wouldn't know about that, sir.
12: Are you all right, Ned?
15: No, not really, sir. It's, Hoskins gave me a bit of leftover food when I was passing the kitchen, and I think he might have disagreed with me.
12: One of his pasties, no doubt. Oh, well, you'll know next time. But none of this gets me any closer to making £1,000. What to do?
15: Well, sir, you know how you keep saying you're from the future and all?
12: Yeah, huh?
15: Well, what would they do there?
12: I don't know. Set up a dot-com company, maybe.
15: What's one of them?
12: Well, it's a bit tricky to explain, Ned. You know when you go to the market?
15: Oh, I love the market. The life, the people, it's great. Absolutely great.
12: Yeah, well, imagine if rather than going to the market, you could just sit on your own in your room in front of a computer.
15: What's one of them?
12: Well, again, it's not that easy to explain. How can I put it? It's like a sort of box.
15: I think I'm with you, sir.
12: And you tell the computer what you want from the market, and then about a week later, someone brings it round.
15: So, rather than have a fantastic day out with all me mates getting mortal drunk down the market, and then coming home with a great big bag of goodies, I sit totally alone in me room with some sort of a box, and then have to wait a week to get what I wanted in the first place.
12: Yeah.
15: Well, you're not going to make any money out of that, are you?
12: No, I suppose not. I know! The football pools!
15: Of course! What are they?
12: I won £500 on the pools about 10 years ago.
15: Oh, back in 1824, sir?
12: No! 1993, I think it was.
15: So, what are the football pools?
12: Well, do you know what I mean by pools?
15: No, sir.
12: And do you know what football is?
15: No, sir, I've never heard of it.
12: Oh, I'm anticipating problems here already. What sports have you heard of?
15: What, like games, you mean? Well, there's Hunt the Thimble, Blind Man's Buff, Twirl the Teeth...
12: Oh, don't start all that again. I mean something a bit more outdoors, a bit more physical.
15: Twirl the Teacher can get quite physical.
12: Yeah, but Twirl the Teacher pools doesn't quite have the same ring to it.
15: Oh, I know. Croquet.
12: Croquet pools. I'm not sure. Bunch of toffs pinging little coloured balls at one another while guffawing loudly. Doesn't really say mass market to me.
15: Well, how about badger baiting? Lots of people do that.
12: And how would badger baiting pools work?
15: I don't know, sir. I'm not the brains behind this operation, am I?
12: You can say that again. I tell you what, though, Ned. You go and have a think about how the badger baiting pools are going to make us a mint, and I'll go and explore other avenues.
15: Like what, sir?
12: Oh, I don't know. I need to find someone with a lot of money who's prepared to give it away at the drop of a hat.
15: Aha! Like a very rich, mortally sick old dowager with no living relatives?
12: Yes, something like that. Do you know any?
15: No, not a single one, sir.
12: Millicent! You here again today? Have you not got your own grandiose estate to go to?
14: Yes, I have, actually. But it is here my heart continually leads me. Oh, quite why bother, I don't know.
12: Is Henry out badger baiting again?
14: I don't know where he is.
12: I thought you were going to try doing stuff together.
14: Such as?
12: Well, why not read a book together?
14: Yeah, except he only likes that Jane Austen.
12: I thought everyone liked that.
14: Not me.
12: Not even the bits about bonnets?
14: Well, those bits are all right, but the rest of it... Loads of silly posh folk with nothing better to do than wander around stately homes all day long complaining about their relationships. It's just not real life, is it?
12: Hmm. Well, how about the piano? You could play a duet.
14: We're both tone deaf.
12: Well, there you are then. That's something you have in common.
14: But is it enough to build a marriage on?
12: Have you tried hallooing him from an upstairs window, waving your corset above your head?
14: Yes.
12: Really?
14: He's just not interested. I'm beginning to suspect that he loves another.
12: Oh, surely not. There, there, Millicent. How could he love another over you? You're young and pretty. Well, you're young.
14: But what shall I do?
12: Well, just keep on waving your corset at him out the window. He's bound to succumb in the end.
14: Oh, thank you, Tarquin. You are a source of great comfort to me.
12: Oh, by the way, you wouldn't happen to know any dowagers, would you? Rich ones, on their last legs, if possible?
14: No, sorry. All the women in my family have husbands. Oh, apart from me.
12: Yeah, all right, take it easy.
16: Come in.
12: Ah, Father. Flipping heck, it's a mess in here. There's chopped herbs everywhere. And is that a bit of ciabatta in your inkstand?
16: Oh, thank the Lord you're here, son. I've had a nightmare.
12: What's happened?
16: I've been interviewing for a new chef. I've just had this right maniac in, young chap up from London. He ran in, told me he thought I was wearing some pucker clobber, then proceeded to throw food all over the place while singing popular songs in a Cockney accent.
12: Are you going to hire him?
16: I should think not. Although there was something infectious about his cheeky Cockney grin.
12: You want to watch that? Anyway, Father, I won't beat around the bush. Do you know any dowagers?
16: Round here? Oh, you're wasting your time, son. I've tried them all. Since your dear mother died, I've scoured the district on the lookout for a rich widow of easy virtue. Anyway, they're all a bit old for you, aren't they?
12: I'm not fussy. I need the money. And if it takes consorting with someone three times my age who knits toilet roll holders, so be it.
16: Ooh, but there are lots of eligible young girls in the district, and some of them have got fantastic dowries.
12: So I've heard, but I need the cash quick. I haven't got time for the courtship rigmarole.
16: Oh, yes, I know where you're coming from there, son. It's all a bit of a ball ache, isn't it? Anyway, can't stand here gassing about ladies all morning. I've got another chef coming by in a sec. An American chap, as I understand.
12: Is he bringing his own tomatoes?
16: No, he is not.
13: No!
12: Hoskins, were you listening to our conversation?
13: What gives you that idea?
12: The fact that you're at the door with a tumbler pressed to your ear, taking notes.
13: Oh, that. Yes, all right, I was listening. But so would you be if you were about to be fired.
12: We're not firing you, Hoskins, we're just restructuring.
13: That's what they said to the Tall Puddle Martyrs. 1 minute they were being right-sized as part of a business process realignment program. The next, they were being repeatedly shot in the face by the army.
12: Well, it's not my decision, is it?
13: Oh, please, sir. Please don't let them fire me. I won't find another position at my age. And I've been working on me pasty. It's not nearly so malodorous now. And I've got the pastry width down to less than 3 inches.
12: I can't make any promises.
13: I couldn't tell Boverley Hilling, sir, that you might be on the lookout for the dowager. Well, my cousin Dickie is in the employ of one. Very wealthy she is, and rather poorly.
12: How poorly?
13: Rather.
12: Well, what a complete waste of 3 days of my life that was.
15: I thought I'd not seen you for a while, sir. Where have you been?
12: Stoke. Chatting up an old dowager. Fat lot of good it did me. She was skint and fit as a fiddle. I don't think she fancied me either. Still, I did manage to blag some nice pottery.
15: Why, you might get a bit of money for them down the market, sir. Fourpence halfpenny a plate last time I looked. How many plates you got?
12: 11.
15: 11 times fourpence halfpenny and
12: probably about a pound,
15: isn't it? Something like that, sir.
12: Well, that's a start, isn't it? Enough to put an ad in the paper at any rate. Here, look. I've written it out.
15: Oh, very good, sir. Trouble is, I can't actually read, but the format's nice. Good font size. I like the pagination.
12: It says,
10: first-rate scientist needed for time travel project. For anyone who can propel me 169 years into the future, generous reward of £1,000.
15: Shouldn't that say generous reward of some plates?
10: No, because I'm going to have £1,000 in my pocket before the day is out.
15: How are you going to do that?
10: I am told there is a patent office in town offering lucrative deals for blueprints of new labour-saving devices.
15: Well, indeed there is, sir. It's part of the general store.
10: Oh, is it?
15: Yeah, the patent bit is at the back, just past the cufflinks.
10: Nonetheless, it is there I plan to go this very morn to show them my revolutionary new idea.
15: Oh, and might I dare to ask what this incredible new device could be?
10: Indeed you might, Ned. It is called the Breville Toasted Sandwich Maker.
17: Right. What's that, then?
10: It will change snacking beyond recognition. And I tell you what, you could stop them here once we start getting them rolled out. Break up the cufflink monotony a bit.
17: Oh, not that old chestnut. I'm sick of people saying I only stock cufflinks in here. Look, what do you think these are?
10: Cufflinks?
17: Yeah. All right, they are. But that's the exception that proves the rule, right?
10: I don't care, anyway. Let's just get this little baby patented, shall we?
17: I'm sorry, but it seems most irregular to me.
10: What do you mean?
17: Well, for a start, I don't know what a sandwich is.
10: You're joking. I thought the Earl of Sandwich did that thing with the bread years ago.
17: Nope. And what exactly do you mean by toasted?
10: Look, it's not exactly rocket science.
17: What's that?
10: I mean, it's simple. You stick one bit of bread in, whack your filling on, put another bit of bread on, close the lid. A minute later, pa-ching, a lovely, crisp, symmetrical little savoury snack. Admittedly, I'll have to modify it to run on coal or logs or something, but you have to admit it's a good idea.
17: I'm not so sure. Sounds like the kind of thing you might give someone for Christmas, and they might seem really pleased, but then not actually use it in more than once or
10: How
17: twice.
10: How can you say that?
17: You haven't got any thoughts on the future of cufflinks, have you?
10: You don't want to go there, mate.
17: Buttons.
10: All right, enough already. Stop twirling me.
18: But you're the teacher.
10: Yeah, well, oh, look, it's 1 o'clock. The bell's just gone. I'm on my lunch break now.
18: Oh, lunch, goody.
16: Oh, yes, I'm uncommon peckish myself. Do you think we dare ask Hoskins to prepare us something?
18: I already asked him. I think he's rustling something up now.
10: Don't tell me. A very hard, thick, cold and foul-smelling pasty.
18: Those were his precise words.
10: So, presumably, Father, your American chef didn't come up with the goods?
16: No, did he, heck? Funny chap he was. Came in the front door, started saying, who could live in a house like this one? Then he tried flogging me a jar of pasta sauce.
10: Did you buy it?
16: No! Cuffed him round the head for his impotence. Get off home!
10: Good effort.
18: Speaking of which, perhaps I should be getting back to my estate. Mama will be fretting and I promise to help.
16: Yes, carving fretwork is so much easier with two.
18: Besides, I can't hang around waiting for Henry the whole time.
16: Yes, where is that young scallywag Henry? Oh, I hardly ever see him these days. He's not at Badger again, is he?
10: I don't think so. His collection of baiting poles remains untouched in the lower porch.
18: Oh, upon my funny Anne, where can he be?
10: Upon your what?
16: Ah, Hoskins! Behold a fine platter upon which you have placed
13: your pasty, sir.
16: Looks slightly better.
13: Thank you, sir.
16: But don't get your hopes up. We're still in the snacks that look like dung ballpark. By the way, Hoskins, you haven't seen our Henry, have you?
13: Yes, I have.
18: Don't tell me. You espied him at a distance, bestriding the park, arm in arm with another woman.
13: No, he's gone down Boozer with Ned.
10: How come he's done that?
13: Obsessed with the pub he is of late.
10: Well, we all like a tipple.
13: No, it's not that drink. It's these new pools that Ned's been running down there. Everyone wants a piece of the action. In fact, I'm off down there myself in a minute.
18: I thought Henry seemed possessed of a mad, driven look as I hallooed him from the upstairs window waving my corset above my head. Completely ignored me, did.
13: Such is the allure of this great new game.
16: Bloody hell, this pasty is horrible. Do they do nosh down the pub?
13: Yeah, they've got a good deal on, actually. 2 lines of the pools for threepence a go, and they throw your food in for 9p/8 then. So, that's 2 times threepence plus 9p/8. Amos
16: is that?
10: Ah, Ned. You deigned to come home, did you? Nice of you to remember you're my valet.
15: Oh, hearkened you with all your airs. I thought you didn't have servants in 2003 or whatever bunkers year you've started thinking you're from.
10: Hey, don't knock it, mate. You wouldn't have been able to stage your pool's coup without me nicking the idea from the future.
15: No, I'll give you that, sir. It was a flipping brilliant idea. And look.
10: Wow. Did you make all that down the pub?
15: I think it's fair to say the parents of the Georgian dragon have gone a badger baiting pool's loopy. Your brother Henry says he prefers it to the real thing, and now Millicent's got into it as well. Touching to see it is. Two young lovers poring over their coupons together.
10: Oh, I bet it brings a tear to the eye. Still, I'm glad they've finally found something they can both enjoy.
15: Yeah, in fact, it gave me a little idea for a marketing slogan. Badger baiting pools. Bringing people together. What do you reckon?
10: It totally sucks.
17: Are you Tarquin?
19: Oh, it's you.
10: What do you want? Decided to give me a patent after all?
17: No. I'm responding to your advertisement. I think I might have cracked it.
10: But you're not a leading scientist.
19: No, but I like to dabble with amateur inventions. And I have come up with this.
15: Ooh, what is it?
19: A time machine.
10: It's not very big. How am I going to fit in there?
19: You didn't stipulate the size in the ad.
10: You might have hazarded a guess, though. Machine required to transport bloke's foot into the future while he remains behind.
19: Do you want me to demonstrate it or not?
10: If you insist.
19: Right. I need something to transport. Something organic, preferably.
10: And small, I dare say.
19: Yes. Have you a hamster?
10: Not on me, no.
15: How about this pasty? Hoskins gave us it before, sir, and I stuffed it in me pocket to avoid eating it.
10: Good thinking, Ned. God knows what he puts in it, but I'm sure it's something organic.
19: So, I'll pop it in the machine, turn a couple of dials, and in a second it will disappear as it hurtles forward in time. Any second now. Just about to disappear. Here we go.
10: It's still here.
19: Damn. That happened before as well.
15: Hey, look, there's all steam coming off it. Hey, it's all hot. Oh, it's delicious. Oh,
10: fantastic. We can give the machine to Hoskins and save his job.
15: Oh,
10: how much do you want for it?
17: How much have you got in that pile of money there?
10: I haven't got a sodding clue, but you can have the lot. Oh.
17: Can I have a bite of the pasta? Mm. Smells fantastic.
15: Oh, no chance.
16: Match 13, the Macclesfield Hunt versus a little badger. What do you reckon?
15: Who's at home?
16: Well, the badger, I suppose, before a team of ravenous, snarling dogs chase him out of it.
15: I say score draw.
12: That's not a bad call. But I've got a sneaky, it might have been a way win.
16: Let's ask Millie and Henry when they come downstairs. Actually, they've been up there a long time. I wonder what they can be doing. Starved, Hoskins! Splendid, more piping hot pasties. Mm. I love these plates, by the way. Are they the ones you blagged in Stoke, Tarkers?
12: The very same.
16: Oh, good work.
13: Yeah, chaps. It's pasty time.
16: Oh, this new contraption of yours really is top-rate, Hoskins.
13: It's a miracle of modern science.
12: Yes. And now I've thought about it, a little bit too close to my Breville toasted sandwich maker for my liking.
15: Ow!
16: Whatever's the matter, Ned?
15: What? This pasty? It's sort of cool at the edges, but the filling's burnt the roof of me mouth.
13: Yeah, you have to watch that.
16: Anyway, match 14. Any predictions, anyone? Apparently it's the Bonington Badger.
15: Oh,
16: it's
15: been a really good match.
8: In 1834, Jason was played by Michael Begley, Ned by Joe Caffrey, and Lord Belport by Mark Chatterton. Millicent was played by Julia Rounthwaite, Hoskins by Kenneth Alan Taylor, and Mr. Stubbs by Glenn Cunningham. 1834 was written by Jim Poyser and directed in Manchester by Polly Thomas.
7: 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Or so he thinks. More mayhem in 1834, next week.

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1: The warehouse is empty.
2: It's meant to be full of guns, money and drugs.
1: Yeah, but all the drugs got switched for the guns and then the money in some kind of contrived caper thing. And now we owe very big Harry big time.
2: How much? How much do we owe him?
1: We owe him 99p!
3: It's the 99p challenge! Yes, hooray! Your emails, faxes and armed riots outside Broadcasting House were ignored. The 99p challenge is back! And thank God, because for me, it's a gig. I'm Sue Perkins. A few of you listening at home have written in to ask me what the 99p studio looks like. Well, imagine metallic platforms that rise smoothly up and down. Hundreds of spotlights and everyone in the latest Izzy Miyake suits. And those of you here in the live audience, I want you to imagine that too. Instead of the tragic sight that you see before you, five cardboard boxes on a municipal tip, and behind them, wizened figures dressed in rags, charred ironing board covers, and used J-cloths. So, let's meet those contestants. They are Amanda Iannucci, Simon Pegg, Peter Serafinowicz, and Bill Bailey. We'll be playing a few games, all of them on the wrong side of pointless. And at the end, I'll be giving away a top prize of 99 pence. And with that, let the games commence. If you noticed the recent general election, and let's face it, 60% of you didn't, you'll have seen that whenever David Dimbleby said, "We're going over to the count now," and we saw all the candidates lined up, there was a big banner behind them for whatever town it was, with a slogan trying to get you to go there. Slogans like, "Gateshead, our flashy new bridge works, you southern ape monkeys." And Liverpool, "The Beatles came from here." Did we mention that? So, contestants, do you know any other strap lines for cities? Starting with you, Simon.
4: Yes, Essex, the garage of England.
3: Okay, any other slogans for cities? Amanda?
5: York, so good they named it once. And Bicester, welcome to Bicester, birthplace of the Taliban.
3: Oh, I must pencil in a visit. Bill, how about you?
6: Newport Pagnell, we've got a Newport and a Pagnell. Hartlepool, we hanged a monkey once by mistake, but now we're committed to urban renewal.
3: I like that. And Peter, any slogans?
7: Yeah, Edinburgh, international home of battered cuisine. And Huddersfield, the other windy city.
8: Glasgow, birthplace of stabbing.
6: The only Grimm in Grimsby is the day that you leave.
5: I'm from Glasgow, and when you said it's the birthplace of stabbing, I presume you were referring to Sir Ronan Stabbing, the distinguished Scottish author.
8: Yeah, of course it was.
5: Who was also the first person to stab someone.
8: Oddly enough.
3: And started a massive
8: trend. You're not in my poem. Yeah.
9: How about this? Yeah. Bootle, catch the feeling.
10: Bath and Wells, the kidneys of Britain.
5: Bedford, gateway to Nottingham. Worthing, where people have donated an astonishing amount of blood.
6: Grimsby.
8: Bend over for Dover.
6: Tewkesbury, twinned with dust.
5: Southampton, Nicholas Witchell country. Pompeii, where God took a dump.
3: Any more cities, any more slogans that we can come up with?
5: Saw a sign saying, "Milton Keynes, yes, we know."
7: Ormskirk, birthplace of the dinner.
8: That's a true one, eh?
5: You'll find someone to pork if you come to York.
3: And I can actually say that that is true.
5: It's true.
3: And, of course, as part of the Millennium celebrations last year, 5 British towns were promoted to city status. Well done to them. And commiserations, of course, to Birmingham, which was relegated, sadly, to Hamlet status. Let me award some pence for that round. That is a high-scoring round. I'm giving Simon Pegg 7 pence. I'm giving Peter 9 pence. I'm giving Armando 10 pence. And also, Bill, I'm giving 10 pence. Human beings can do the most amazing things. Just look at the Guinness Book of Records. And the achievements in there are all the more impressive because under Guinness rules, all record attempts must be made after 10 pints of stout. In this round, I want you, the contestants, to astound me with amazing facts, feats and statistics from the world of records. Bill, dazzle me.
6: In Belize, the woodlouse is sacred.
3: The fact.
6: But it is not actually known as the woodlouse. It's known as El Corno del Fiente. Which, translated, means woodlouse.
3: What about you, Simon?
11: The pupils of Westmoreland High School in Hampshire hold the record for the fastest demolition of a substitute teacher. With just 4.6 minutes from start of lesson to messy staff room suicide. And that's a record.
3: Armand, did you have any feats and statistics for us?
5: The Sydney Opera House can jump 16 buses.
3: So any more astounding Guinness Book of Records-style stats?
7: Yeah. Those of us over 25 will remember meeting Javier Barranco de San Juan, the only person ever to have met every single human on Earth. And that's a record.
11: Pavel Walinski, the Polish doctor, holds the record for the heaviest ever recorded beard of bears.
5: Steve Bock is the first man to spend 3 months with Kevin Keegan in a kayak.
3: To be fair, the first of many, though.
6: Yeah. Yeah. In 1974, local Leicester businessman J.J. McClintock stroked 8,000 cats in 10 minutes. On a homemade luge. 13 cats a second, actually, if you want to work it out.
7: At 108 years old, Mamie Rogers of Philadelphia is the world's oldest child.
5: In 1993, Keith Toppler was the first man to trap someone else's wind. Thomas Dock was the first man to fax down Mount Everest. And Mount Kilimanjaro is actually lower than it is higher.
6: That's actually true, though, isn't
5: That's
6: it?
5: That's true.
6: Yeah.
3: That is fact. True.
6: That is actual fact.
5: Yeah. Oh, and Jeffrey Archer is the biggest tit in the world.
3: Any more feats and records?
11: Yeah, grandmother Audrey Bainbridge holds the record for the most sweetie money conveyed to a grandchild without the parent noticing. Secreting a staggering 8.6 million US dollars to her granddaughter Mindy.
6: In 1983, at a family gathering, Gloria Hunniford gurned for 8.5 hours. While Karen Keating watched on playing the Union Pipes.
7: The largest coin ever minted was a commemorative 1 million escudo piece commissioned by the Portuguese government in 1945 to celebrate the end of World War II. Taking 8 months to complete, the coin had a diameter of almost 4,000 miles and is now stored behind Earth's moon.
3: Okay, I'm going to end that there unless anyone wants to fight me. They used to say that if you want to pass the test and if you want to be the best, dedication's what you need. Until recently, when dedication was banned by the International Athletics Federation, containing traces of nandrolone and bull semen. So, here's the penny prizes for that round, then. I'm going to give Armando 7. I'm going to give Bill 9. I'm going to give Peter also 9, because I liked his large coin behind the moon, and that is a fact. But I'm going to have to give, for his classroom demolition statistic, Simon Pegg 11 pence. Relax. My contestants, as Radio 4 panellists, have to work for anything up to half an hour a week. So it's very important within that time that they find moments to unwind from all that stress. In this round, I want them to make their own relaxation tape. I'm going to put on some twinkly music now. Run a nice, hot, deep bath. Good. I'm lighting a candle. Scented liberally with sandalwood and chickpea, and placing it dangerously close to some Indian drapes. Well, I'm ready, so come on, relax me.
11: You're floating through the air. Beneath you, the trees spread out.
12: You're travelling at speed now, towards a group of beautiful purple-headed mountains. You're too low. Pull up! Pull up!
6: You are on a beach. The sand ripples between your knees. A man tries to sell you a watch. You ignore him. Another man tries to sell you an unpleasant carving. You call the police. All is well.
13: Close your eyes and think of Defense Secretary Jeff Hoon. You're feeling sleepy.
14: Welcome to the official Portsmouth supporters relaxation. Portsmouth 2, Liverpool 0. Portsmouth 4, Manchester United 0. Arsenal 3, Portsmouth 90.
13: Stop there, shouted the Iraqi. I garrotted the towelhead behind a truck and smashed him against a fender. His blood spurt... Oh, sorry, I'm in the wrong voiceover studio. And relax.
6: You are a piano maker at the time of the Franco-Prussian War. There is no other competition. You clean up.
12: I am light. As you lie on the forest floor, you can feel me upon your skin. A single point of light on your forehead, gently penetrating your head, filling your mind with warmth. Moving downwards into your chest cavity, filling your lungs with cleansing incandescence. Now passing through your stomach, towards your liver. Oh my God, what's that?
13: If you can't relax, I'll kill you.
6: You are a tiny feather bobbing on the hat of an elderly German woman who returns the library books just outside Stuttgart.
15: Welcome to Michael Caine's relaxation. Now, try and imagine the sounds of the rainbow.
3: Well, at the end of that round, I've reached such a state of transcendental purity that I know that money does not provide happiness. So I'm not going to give you any. Bill, you get nothing. Simon, you get nothing. Armando, this round wins you nothing. But Peter, Peter, you do win something. A small pebble of wisdom. Well, in recent years, there's been a lot of films based around historical events, but accuracy has flown out of the window. In U-571, it's the American, not the British Navy, who captured the Enigma machine. The Patriot has scenes of British people being bad, which we have never been. Gladiator contains no scenes of people fighting with huge cotton buds. No one ever comments on these, so now it's the time to do so. Tell me any other film inaccuracies that you might have spotted, starting with you, Armando.
5: Well, I don't know if you've noticed, but in Saving Private Ryan, that whole 30-minute storming of the beaches scene at the beginning, if you look in the background, you can see someone playing tennis.
3: And,
5: very clear.
3: It is clever. Simon, did you spot any inaccuracies in films?
16: Yeah, I noticed, obviously, in the film Close Encounters of the Third Kind, everyone knows that they communicated with the aliens via a progression of five tones that went do do do do do. The actual five tones went do do do do do do do.
6: Fact.
3: Okay, Peter, how about you?
17: Yeah, the film Titanic contains a terrible error when Leonardo DiCaprio proclaims that he feels like the king of the world, when in fact the world didn't have a king until 1954.
3: How about you, Bill? Do you spot any?
6: In the remake of The Dam Busters, the very poor, inferior remake in the 1980s, the planes were replaced by vans, and the dams replaced by ghosts, and the whole thing.
3: So, in event of a problem, who would they call? any more film inaccuracies from anyone?
16: At the beginning of the Star Wars films, we see the legend a long time ago in a galaxy far, far away. In truth, the whole thing happened in mid-60s Leicester.
5: And also, you can see a couple of TV aerials sticking out of the roofs in Bridget Jones's Diary.
16: No.
3: I didn't notice that, to be fair.
5: Just these aren't ours, just a couple of facts, really, two sci-fi facts. Apparently all of Capricorn 1 was filmed on the moon. And in Phantom Menace, Darth Maul is played by, not the voice, but the actual person in the costume, is played by Alan Bennett.
3: For those of you who didn't know, Peter actually genuinely provided the voice of Darth Maul. So, Peter, would you provide just a little snippet of Darth?
18: At last we will reveal ourselves to the Jedi. At last we will have revenge. Honestly, we definitely will.
3: Were you frightened to think that Alan Bennett could have taken that job from you?
17: Yeah, well, his voice was deemed not scary enough, so I actually did it as, at last we will reveal ourselves to the Jedi.
3: Any other film inaccuracies?
16: There's a glaring mistake in the film Westworld, when Yul Brynner's face falls off. He's a robot.
17: In the film E.T., when Elliot's mom opens the toy closet to see E.T. hiding with all the toys, if you look really closely, you can see that E.T.'s got a tiny erection.
3: Does it glow?
16: And also the whole premise for the film Toy Story is completely impossible.
6: In that film Contact, where Jodie Foster receives an email from an alien, because, of course, now a lot of aliens are working from home.
5: The trailer for Pearl Harbor is just full of inaccuracies. Bits where they say that the film is good and that people should go and see it.
3: And that's the end of that round. I must say, however, that I was very disappointed by the accuracy levels of the Tomb Raider film. There was a story, and what I wanted was 1 hour of Lara Croft failing to grab the edge of a block, and another 2 hours of her repeatedly trying a gold key in a silver lock and saying, no. Simon, I'm giving you 11 pence. Peter, you're getting 12 pence of the realm. I'm giving 18 pennies to Will Bailey, but the chief of that round is Amanda with 20 pence. And that noise tells us it's time for the Bill Withers Gauntlet. In 1978, a man called Bill Withers had a top 10 hit with the single Lovely Day, where he held that last day note for, well, I mean, around about a day, as it turned out. Gauntlet I throw before you is this. You will all start to sing that note at the same time. The last player holding that note will win 20 pence. That's 20 pence. Right, let's play in Bill Withers. And when it gets to Lovely Day, he'll drop out and you take over. Okay. That's good. She says he shall sing. Okay, get those shoulders nice and loose. Start to breathe in now.

0: and so is Peter. It means that Bill, doing up the harmonic there, is calling. And now it's time for our radio phone-in round. There are only two possible subjects for radio phone-ins, and as no one knew how to spell euthanasia, well, this one will have to be about the state of the countryside. I'm the host, so the contestants are going to be the callers. Now, the countryside, is it a good thing? Is it a bad thing? Line two, you're on the air. Hello.
1: Hello, I'm a fox, and I'm really not getting any exercise at all.
0: Okay, line four. Line four, have we got Armando on line four?
2: Yeah, I... Do you want the accent, or...
0: Yes, I do.
2: This is it. This is my accent.
0: All right. Not a countryside accent,
2: right,
0: then.
2: I live in the countryside. No, I'll...
0: You be more specific?
2: I live in the countryside, and I am fed up with people having a go at us for living in the countryside. I mean, what people don't realise is...

0: And I am fed up with people having a go at us for living in the countryside. I mean, what people don't realise is that it's very difficult living here. The amenities are terrible. We need more shops, more buses, more offices, 3 more bowling alleys, and a city centre.
1: And back to line 1. I think we've now got Simon on the line. Hi, you're through.
2: Hi, Sue. Yes, listen, I'm from the city, and I get tired of always having to say country folk. It's such a mouthful. Do you think there's a more monosyllabic abbreviation?
1: Can I immediately suggest folk? Okay, line 104. Hello.
0: Hello, Sue. Hello.
1: Hello.
0: I'm from the country.
1: Are you?
0: Yeah.
1: Oh.
0: Do you know Jeff Marsden?
1: No, I don't know Jeff Marsden.
0: Oh, right, I thought he went to London 6 years ago. Thought you might know him.
1: No. So we're going now to line 4. I think it's Bill on line 4.
3: Yeah, I'd just like to agree with the previous caller. Why don't farmers grow things people actually want, like cappuccinos, lattes? I was on Heartbeat once.
2: It's interesting to note that just as the development of the countryside has led to the phenomena of the urban fox, the countrification in certain areas of the inner cities has led to a community of wild Apple Macs living in Soho Square.
1: I think we've got a caller on line 7. Peter, is it Peter?
4: Hello, Sue.
1: Hello.
4: I'd just like to say that, given the number of gaffes that the government has made in statements concerning the countryside, they themselves seem to be suffering from a form of foot-in-mouth disease. Bye.
1: Bye.
3: I'd just like to agree with the last caller, because I think that Tony Blair doesn't care about the countryside. He is, in fact, committing countryside.
5: Hello, Sue.
1: Hello.
5: Hello, is that Sue?
1: Yes, it is me. Hello.
5: Hello, Sue.
1: Yes, can you hear me?
5: Yeah. How come I can hear you, but I can't see you?
1: What's
5: going on?
1: Don't panic.
5: Is it the devil's business?
1: No.
4: Hello, Sue. It's me again.
1: Hello, Peter.
4: I was just calling about... I really disagree with GM food. I think that General Motors should stick to making cars. Bye.
1: And Peter's got his own show. That's between 6 and 8. Do tune in for that. So we've got other callers.
6: Hello, I'm phoning from Utrecht. If you ride the tiger, you have to pay the ferryman.
1: Good to have that. He was got Armando on line 1.
0: Yeah, I'm in my country character.
1: Oh, good, yeah. It's hard to tell, though, you see.
0: I'm fed up with the way the sort of the country way of life is being desecrated by people coming from the city. There's lots of newcomers in our village who've spoilt things.
1: When did they arrive, the newcomers?
0: 16th century.
1: No.
4: Hi, Sue, Peter again.
1: Hi there.
4: All this fuss about BSE. Surely the British School of Economics is a good thing. Bye. I hate my life. I hate it.
1: Okay, that's the end of that phone in.
5: Still here, Sue.
1: Hello there. You still can't see me. You got to grips with that, yeah?
5: Yep.
1: Good.
0: You should use paper cuts as a more humane way of slaughter. City character there.
1: And Michael phone-ins just when it's getting interesting. I have to go to the travel. Bad news for those of you travelling north on the M6. An articulated lorry turned out to be pregnant and gave birth to 5 healthy transit vans, then turned on its side and is now suckling them. There's a large tailback of people who've slowed down to say, "Oh." So let's spray some cash around for that game. I'm giving Bill 7p. I'm giving Armando, for the true brilliance of his vocal skills, 9p. I'm giving Peter 9p. And I'm giving Simon Pegg 10p. Next round is about kids' crazes. There's always some new fad that spreads through the school like a virulent strain of mitts, and then it passes. Pokemon has now joined clackers and fruit as one of those things that kids just don't want. I want to know what the next big craze is going to be. And I want it now, okay? I want to have it now. Armando, what is it?
7: Well, following on from the success of Pokemon is Backgammon. Which is basically a cynical attempt by the makers of backgammon to get kids interested by changing the pronunciation behind their game.
1: Okay, Peter, how about picking up some kids' crazes for us?
8: This is coming out next year. The Harry Wizard books, they're about the adventures of an 11-year-old Potter.
1: Simon.
8: Fags.

0: a children's evergreen in my book. How about you, Bill?
1: My Little
0: crazy.
1: Pony bolt gun.
0: For reducing your collection of My Little Ponies.
1: Junior cattle prods.
2: A line of rapper dolls called My Little Homie. For the early teens, Masterbots. With gripping hands.
1: Hearsay bolt cutters.
2: Sensible putty. It's like silly putty, except you can only use it for, like, fitting windows into frames.
3: Pet plank. It gives kids the idea of what it's like to look after a plank. And it beeps when it needs feeding.
1: Sunny dismay.
2: Cheesy shoes. Wear them, eat them.
0: So, pence for that round, then. At the end of that, I'm giving Bill 17 pence. I'm giving the ever-chatty Armando 19p. I'm giving Simon, let's say, 20 pence. I'm giving Peter 24p. That was the last round. The pence are all in, and in fourth place, feeling up the rear with 79 pence, it's Simon Pegg. In third place, with 87 pence, it's Bill Bailey. Coming in at second, with 89 pence, it's Peter Serafinowicz. And tonight's winner with £1.27 is Armando Iannucci. So, Armando, do you want to gamble that £1.27 for the chance to win the top prize tonight of 99p?
3: Well, if I won, would I get to keep the £1.27 as well?
0: No.
3: Well, that doesn't make any kind of sense for me to gamble. I mean, I'll just stick to what I've got.
0: I'm sorry, but you have to gamble, Armando. That's the rules, and that's the way it is. So let's start again. Do you want to gamble that £1.27 and maybe win the prize of 99 pence?
3: Yes.
0: That's better. That's more like it. He's going for it. Let's play half and half.
4: Half and half, that's the song. Half and right and half and wrong.
0: Let's see how it works. I ask you six questions. You have to get half of them right and half of them wrong. If you can do that, the 99p is very much yours. Let's play. What is the mascot of the 2002 World Cup?
3: Johnny Ball.
0: What is Robin Cook's job in the British government?
3: To hide it.
0: In the Highway Code, what does a red triangle containing the words "give way" mean?
3: Is it give way to red triangles?
0: Complete the name of this rugby team. The Sheffield...
3: Londoners.
0: Who is currently number one in the charts?
3: George Bush and the Bushwhackers.
0: Complete this well-known phrase. To serve them all my...
3: patty.
0: And you got three right and three wrong. Forget that £1.27. It doesn't matter anymore. You've won 99 pence.
3: Yes.
0: Yay! And that's it from us. Don't forget, tonight's shipping forecast is a rollover. It's a rollover week, so that's twice as much weather. Goodbye. The 99p Challenge is presented by me, Sue Perkins, with Bill Bailey, Peter Serafinowicz, Armando Iannucci and Simon Pegg. It was written by Andy Riley and Kevin Cecil and produced by David Tyler. And the programme was a positive production for the BBC.
5: Remember that when I read the forecast later.
6: Yes, it's for you. It's your dinner. It's called Cupboard Love. 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
6: Hello?
7: Hello?
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6: Hello?
9: Hello, I'm Gary Bellamy with a special one-off down-the-line special on the Blair years, coming to you live from Westminster. Well, obviously, not in the Palace of Westminster itself, but the nearest studio we could find. But we are about 35-minute drive from Westminster. On a Sunday, when the traffic's clear, it's probably about 4 minutes. So we are pretty close to the Westminster world, and I can feel the politics buzzing through my veins. So, 10 years. It's hard to believe, isn't it? But we've had 10 years of Tony Blair. That's like the lifespan of a cat. And now he's gone. And Gordon Brown is the new leader of the Labour Party and the leader of the country. But what did Tony Blair mean to you? Will you miss him? What are your memories? What are your hopes and fears for the future? What does it mean for Britain? Call us and let me know on 0800 068 7060 or email us on downtheline@bbc.co.uk. 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But before we start, I'd just like to apologise for my last show. We were having some technical problems and I was having some personal problems at home, and I became convinced that the studio was haunted. Then I was startled by the cleaner, and I kind of lost my composure and my mind. But the BBC have given me this one-off special, and if it goes well, they've promised me another series. So let's make this a good show, okay? 0800 068 7060. Give us a call right now. Okay, it's now time to go to our first call, and it's Christopher Nibbs.
10: Yeah, Chris Nibbs.
9: Hello, Chris.
10: Hello, GB.
9: Okay, so you're calling about Tony Blair.
10: Yeah, the Tonester. Mm. You know the thing that really gets Nibbs goat? It's all this George Bush's poodle twaddle everyone goes on about. All this, why is Tony Blair sucking up to the Americans? Well, I don't know. Perhaps it's got something to do with the fact that America is the number one most powerful nation in the world. I mean, who the ruddy hell do you want us to be sucking up to? Bhutan? Wales?
9: Do we really need to be sucking up to anyone?
10: Well, you've got to suck up to somebody, haven't you?
9: Have you? Why?
10: The other thing that's always struck Nibs pretty strongly, the thing about the Tonester, he's one of us, isn't he?
9: Yeah, he's one of us.
10: You know, I'm a musician, I'm a jazz buff, and, you know, I like the fact. People laugh at Tony Blair playing the guitar, but I like the fact. Don't you like that fact?
9: I like that fact.
10: You know, you want a prime minister you feel is on your level. The thing about Tony Blair, he had pop star appeal, didn't he? Things can only get better, and they bloody well did.
9: So do you think things are going to get better or worse under Gordon Brown?
10: I think Gordon Brown's done nothing but harm to this country since he's been in power.
9: Yeah, hang on, Nibs, he's only been in power for about 8 hours.
10: Yeah, and the whole country's going to the dogs.
9: Well, I think we need to give him a bit more time than that, to be honest. Thanks for your call, Nibsy. Okay, my next caller, it's Bob Whitehorn. Hello.
11: Hello there.
9: Hello there.
11: Well, during Tony Blair's stewardship, we have suffered the collapse of the health service, a soaring crime rate, the education system is in complete disarray, he has led us into a disastrous war in Iraq, however, property prices have soared through the roof, and that, allied to my enormous egg farming interests, have propelled me to 7th in the rich list. Beat that.
9: Okay, it's Tony Blair special, 10 years of Tony Blair. What is his legacy? Give us a call on 0800 068 7060. My next caller is Sandra from Weston-super-Mare. Hello, Sandra.
12: Hello, Gary. Hello.
9: Hello.
12: All I've got to say is politics, schmolitics. I've had enough.
9: Right.
12: Parliament, schmarlament. You know what I mean?
9: Yeah.
12: Elections, schmilections.
9: Hmm.
12: Forget it. Supposed to cast a vote. Voting, schmoting. Tony Blair Tony Schmler.
6: Right, have you got anything to say about his legacy?
12: Legacy? Schmlegacy.
6: And what do you think about Gordon Brown?
12: Gordon Brown? Gordon Schmown.
6: Thanks for your call.
12: Gary Bellamy, Gary Schmellamy.
6: Okay, thanks for that. Who's on line two? Hello?
7: Yeah, it's Gary Bellamy.
6: Hello, how are you doing?
7: Well, I've not been doing too badly, as you go. That's very good news. In the last 3 months, I managed to lose 1.5 stone.
6: Oh, that's good.
7: Yeah, fortunately, I put 2 stone back on.
6: Oh, well, that's not so good.
7: No, that's not so good.
6: How did you manage to lose your 1.5 stone?
7: Well, simply by cutting out the Cocoa Pops.
6: Pardon?
7: If you're eating 4 boxes of Cocoa Pops in a day, Gary, you're hiding to nothing, mate.
6: Yeah.
7: So, anyway, that's all ringing about, Gary, because I'm looking at things. And what about Sven's legacy?
6: Sven's legacy?
7: Yeah, on the front pages, you've got Tony Blair, but on the back pages, you've got the football man. It's a very similar job, actually.
6: I
7: wonder what comes with the most pressure. I was thinking about it, Sven's probably comes with more pressure.
6: I think it's a poison
7: chalice, Gary. People knock him, but what you have to think about, Gary, is actually, are we any good at football, you know? He couldn't sit there and say, actually, no, we're not very good. You know, they're not really the golden generation. They're more sort of, I don't know, iron generation or something. Tony Blair probably looks around his cabinet and thinks, well, maybe they're not the golden generation either. And then, if you think about it, Gary, we've got rid of Sven Jorman Eriksson. We're still paying him, by the way. We've got Steve McClaren in, and we've gone right back. We've ended up with exactly the same team.
6: Yeah.
7: And if I could draw a metaphor or a simile, I don't know which one it is, you can argue that it's the same in the country, isn't it? You get rid of Tony Blair and you put in Gordon Brown, but you're still left with England, aren't you?
6: Do you think that Tony Blair would make a good England manager?
7: He's very good at keeping up, eh?
6: Thanks very much for your call.
7: Oh, thank you, Gavin. Always a pleasure.
6: Hello, who's there? My next caller. Hello, who's there?
8: It's Walt Stevens.
6: Oh, we have an American. It'd be great to hear your opinion on Tony Blair.
8: Yeah, I gotta tell you, I think Tony Blair is a great guy. I think you gotta give the guy a lot of... heap the praise on the guy.
6: Yeah.
8: Wait, can you get me tickets for Phantom?
6: Tickets for what?
8: Phantom of the Opera.
6: No, I can't do that.
8: What about Cats?
6: No, that's not on anymore.
8: We Will Rock You.
6: No, I can't get tickets for anything. Yeah.
8: Spam-a-lot?
6: No, that's sold out till Christmas.
8: Oh.
6: Thanks for your call.
8: Mousetrap?
6: What?
8: Mousetrap?
6: No.
8: Oh.
6: I can't get you tickets for anything.
8: Oh.
6: Sorry about that.
8: Hello?
6: Thanks for your call.
8: Hello?
6: Bye.
8: Hello?
6: Bye. Okay, my next caller is Early D. Hello.
13: Hey, Bellamy, how you doing, man?
6: I'm doing good.
13: Why? It's nice to book up on you again, you know, because you're bad, innit? You're bad, you know.
6: Yeah.
13: You know that, innit? You're deep.
6: Yeah, I'm deep, but it's also nice to talk about something political and something heavy for a change.
13: Yeah, man. Hold on. Them have some frogs in the metro, you know. Clear it out now.
6: Yeah.
13: I just think that politics and all that, it's nonsense. You know, my last are con artists, innit?
6: Con artists.
13: All of them, right? What I really want, right? Let me tell you the truth now. Me and you, right?
6: Bellamy,
13: me and you, right? We walk on road, right?
6: What?
13: Me and you, we walk on road, innit?
6: Yeah.
13: And we sight a gal, and she fit, you know what I mean? Fit, ready for flex, don't it, eh?
6: Yeah.
13: And we just chirps her. We chirps her, doctor, you know? We just chirps her. We say, well, all right, me like the bumper, you know?
6: Yeah. I don't shout those kind of things out, but I'm aware that people do.
13: Me like the bumper. I wouldn't mind take a ride on that, you know? But them politician man, them, right?
6: Mm.
13: They look pan hoctor, and they look pan singer, and all them. And they realize them man, them, I get enough gal. But them, call them in politics, them not get nothing at all.
6: Right.
13: So them try and style it out and make them big up themselves, you know, to make themselves get girl.
6: Mm.
13: Let's speak the truth now, right? Every man, that's what him wants, you know. And if him don't get it, right?
6: Mm.
13: If him don't get it, then things turn bad. I mean, look upon a man like Hitler, right?
6: Mm.
13: What you make think he go on so?
6: Pardon?
13: What you make think that Hitler, right, going on how he was going on?
6: Because he wanted to have a woman?
13: Because he wanted girl. If he had enough girl, he wouldn't write no book called Mein Kampf, innit? He'd write a book called Niceness.
6: Hang on, but
13: niceness by Hitler. That's what they were right, isn't it?
6: So you think
13: the only one of them who speak the truth is that Clinton's? You know the man called Clinton?
6: Yeah, Bill Clinton.
13: Clinton's right. When he get that girl there and come in and nice him up in the room, you know, but punching me that time, right?
6: Allegedly.
13: All they want, man, is gal. That's what they really want, you know. You know that, isn't it? But Blair's and all them not honest. And they keep on, like, when they went into a next man yard, like when they went down there in Iraq and everything, they're just trying to boost up themselves, make themselves look large, right? Mm. And then people suffering because they're trying to make themselves look large, right?
6: Mm.
13: Enough people dead. But why they don't just come out like Clinton and say, right, we just want bumper to ride on. That's all I'm in this business for, right?
6: So you think if Tony Blair had played around a bit and got his fun kind of in the bedroom with another woman...
13: For true. Blair's. If he met other next woman's, no way would he have gone down there in down into Iraq.
6: I agree exactly with what you're saying. Thanks very much for your call, Early D. It's been brilliant.
13: All right. Stay true, Bellamy's.
6: I'm staying true. Thanks very much. Interesting call. Now, let's have a look at some of your emails. There's one here from Ahmed Hussein, who says that Tony Blair's legacy will be endless programs about Tony Blair's legacy. He's sick to death of them and wishes we could just move on. And he also adds, God is great. God is great. What about you? Do you agree with Ahmed? Have we had too much hot air about Tony Blair's legacy? Ring in and let us know what you think on 0800 068 7060 or email on downtheline at bbc.co.uk. Okay, let's take another call. I've got Gordon Fenwater on the line. Hi.
14: First of all, apropos of nothing, hello.
6: Hello.
14: Hello, I just wondered if it might interest you to know that I live at number 10 Browning Street.
6: Oh.
14: And that sometimes, when a letter is addressed to me and written in a rather casual handwriting manner, that the B and the R are often mistaken for a D. And some of my friends often refer to me as a PM or a Prime Minister.
6: Thank you very much for your call.
14: Thank you very much.
6: Bye-bye.
14: Goodbye.
6: That's interesting, actually, because I live at number 36, and I often get letters for number 26. And it's not a problem, you know, I just, you know, put them through a letterbox. Although sometimes I just throw them away. And actually, one time I did open a package, it was from Amazon. I got all excited and I didn't check the address. And it was a book on gardening during the menopause. You know, I was too embarrassed to give it to her, so I just put it in the skip. Okay, let's go to our next call, and it's Dave from Crawley. Hello, Dave. What's your point?
15: Hi, I just wanted to talk about this change of Prime Minister which is being foisted upon us.
6: Right.
15: I mean, I thought Tony Blair was doing a perfectly decent job.
6: So did I.
15: I mean, why do we need another Prime Minister? What's wrong with the one we had? Why do they have to keep mucking about with everything the whole time?
6: I like Tony Blair, but maybe you could say it's time for a change. 10 years is a long time. Could get stale. Bit of fresh blood. What do you think about that?
15: Every morning the sun comes up, you don't think, oh, I wish it was the moon, do you? You see, if something works, you stick with it.
6: Good point.
15: Why do they keep mucking about with everything the whole time?
6: Why indeed? Thanks for your call. Okay, we're talking about Tony Blair's legacy, and on the line now I have Anne from Kent. Hello, Anne.
16: If Tony Blair had a twin, we'd be able to see how the stress of being Prime Minister had affected him physically. Would twin Blair have more hair? Would twin Blair be taller? Less grey?
6: Yeah, I mean,
16: less
6: he has...
16: blind?
6: Yeah, he has aged quite a lot in the last 10 years.
16: Yes, he has. You see, of course, this would only work if twin Blair had spent quite a peaceful 10 years. If he'd been a hellraiser, it wouldn't be so good. Then you'd need triplets, really, and for one of them to have lived somewhere quite peaceful, like Guernsey.
6: Okay, so you'd need three Blairs, one normal Prime Minister, one hopeless drunk, and one living in the Channel Islands, like Bergerac.
16: I think so, for a control in an experiment, to see what the toll, the physical toll, is of being Prime Minister.
6: Hold on a second, so hang on, what if, right, one of the Tony Blairs, perhaps the drunk, got very jealous of the Tony Blair, the Premier.
16: Oh, yes.
6: And decided to kill them.
16: Yes.
6: Okay, take his place and become Prime Minister himself. How would we know who was who?
16: The experiment's sort of crumbling, isn't it?
6: Yeah. Well, what if the middle one killed the third one, who's now taken over from the first one?
16: And then the remaining two, there might be a vengeance killing, taking it down to one again, and then we really wouldn't know what the effect of being Prime Minister is on a body or a mind at all.
6: Yeah, thank God for Gordon Brown. It's only one of him, allegedly.
16: So far.
6: I suppose what you wouldn't want is the three Blairs living in one house together, because Gordon Brown might come around and eat all their porridge. Allegedly. Funny. Thanks very much for your call. And that's brilliant. Thank you. Wasn't that funny? Now, if any of you have tuned in to listen to our special guest, political satirist Paul Butler, I'm afraid he's stuck in traffic. That's the problem with this studio. But we are hoping he'll make it in time for the end of the show. I love political satire, allegedly. but isn't it great, though, seriously, that we live in a country where we can mock our politicians and call them names? That's democracy, and that is worth fighting for. Okay, there's an email here from Lauren Coombe in Durham, who says that there aren't enough programmes on about Tony Blair's legacy, and she wishes that there were more. She can listen to them all day. She will miss Tony Blair, and she will miss his legacy. And she also adds that she's just got round to seeing Pirates of the Caribbean 3, and that she was a little disappointed. Not quite sure what the relevance of that is. Let's go back to the phones now. Hello, who's that?
17: Hello?
6: Who's that? Gary Bellamy, you're down the line.
17: Oh, I didn't think I'd get through.
6: Well, you are now, so you're down the line. We're talking about Tony Blair and
17: what?
6: His legacy.
17: Aye.
6: We're talking about Tony Blair, who's no longer Prime Minister, Gordon Brown, new Prime Minister. What do you think about that?
17: Yeah. Is he the bloke who done the thing?
6: What thing?
17: The thing with all the people around him.
6: Yeah.
17: I see it on the thing on the telly. They was all there with the shirt sleeves on, and he's gone back now.
6: Right. He's
17: gone back a bit.
6: Do you know who Tony Blair is?
17: Yeah.
6: Right, so how do you feel about him no longer being Prime Minister? What do you think of the last 10 years?
17: I was watching Wimbledon.
6: Right. The last 10 years of your life, how has your life changed?
17: Oh, more hairy.
6: No, but is your life better or worse than it was 10 years ago? Is there anything specific that's happened that maybe the government might have had an effect on your life that has made you unhappy?
17: Well, I broke your radio.
6: Right. Listen, is there anything the government's done? Tony Blair himself, what do you think of the Iraq War, for example? Was that a bad or a good thing?
17: Oh, bad at first.
6: Right.
17: Then it got good.
6: Okay. What about, have you had anyone ill? Have you been to hospital lately?
17: Yeah.
6: Okay.
17: Every day.
6: You go every day?
17: Oh, what about cleaner?
6: Right. So you see hospital from the ground level. Have you seen a change in the last 10 years?
17: Well, I've only been working here a week.
6: Right. So has anything else changed in the last 10 years?
17: I can't understand. It's why Ribéry's going to Bayern Munich.
6: Okay, thanks for your call. Right, I've got a regular caller on the line now. It's Khalid. Hello, Khalid.
18: What is point satire? What is point satire?
6: Well, the point is, you know, is to laugh at politicians.
18: What is the point to laugh at politicians? What is the point to laugh at politicians?
6: Well, you know, you've got to mock them to, you know, make their job harder, or, you know...
18: What is the point to mock? What is the point to make job harder for politicians? What is the point?
6: Well, you know, to keep their feet on the ground or undermine them a bit, or, you know, to keep them,
18: What is the point to undermine politicians? What is the point?
6: You know, to have a laugh, to have a giggle. Enjoy yourself.
18: What is the point to giggle?
6: Well, giggle is...
18: Giggle. What is the point to giggle?
6: Giggle is good to giggle because it lifts your heart, makes you happy. Right, well, thanks for your call, Khalid. Right, I've got an email here from Mark Commode. I don't know if it's the Mark Commode. He says he won't miss Tony Blair and he won't miss the Pirates of the Caribbean film series. They have lost their fizz. Okay, my next caller is Alan Cale from Winchester. Hello, Alan.
19: Yeah, the point I'd like to make, the new government, the new Labour government, Gordon Brown's new Labour government, Tony Blair's Labour government, as was the new Labour government... under Gordon Brown, just coming in now, Tony Blair's government,
6: right,
19: as
6: yeah.
19: was,
6: yeah.
19: in their wisdom, I don't feel in any way at all, I have no feelings at all, in any way that the new government,
6: yeah.
19: Gordon Brown's new government,
6: yes.
19: Tony Blair's government, as
6: was
19: the new Labour government,
6: as is, yes.
19: under Gordon Brown, is really, let's face it, and we all probably think the same. You probably think the same as I do.
6: I don't know what
19: new government, Gordon Brown's new government, new Labour government, new Labour government under Gordon Brown.
6: What
19: Tony
6: is
19: Blair's
6: your point?
19: Government as was really.
6: Please.
19: Let's face it. It's not going to be significantly different to the old government, the old new Labour government under Tony Blair.
6: Alan,
19: Tony
6: thank
19: Blair's
6: you.
19: Labour government.
6: Thanks very much.
19: Tony
6: Let's
19: Blair's
6: take another call now.
19: New
6: Hello.
19: Labour government.
6: What's your point?
19: Under Tony Blair.
20: All right, I'll tell you what, mate.
6: Yeah?
20: If this was the 70s, right? If this was the 70s, we wouldn't be bothering about any of this. Do you know why?
6: Why?
20: Because we'd all be having a little bit of hanky-panky, wouldn't we?
6: Mm.
20: Hey, bit of a, how's your father?
6: Yeah.
20: Little bit of nookie.
6: Right, so you don't think there's any significance in Gordon Brown taking over from Tony Blair?
20: Nah, it's all horses for courses, isn't it, mate? Eh?
6: Mm.
20: Horses for courses, isn't it? You see what I'm saying? Like, horses for courses, isn't it, eh?
6: Yeah.
20: Horses for courses, isn't it?
6: Why do you keep saying that?
20: Because it is, isn't it? It's horses for courses, isn't it?
6: But what do you mean by that, though?
20: Oh, it's horses for courses, isn't it?
6: But what does it mean?
20: Well, it means what it means, doesn't it? Horses for courses, isn't it? Swings and roundabouts. Horses for courses. Swings and roundabouts.
6: What does it mean?
20: Six of one, half a dozen of the other, isn't it, mate? Six of one, half a dozen of the other, eh? Yeah, it's as bold as it's low, isn't it, eh? Horses for courses. Anky panky. Little bit of nookie. There's your father.
6: Thanks for your call. Hello, who's there?
0: I've got three words to say.
6: Hmm?
0: Blair. Wanted. War. Criminal.
6: That's four words.
0: Tony Blair out. War. Criminal.
6: That's five words.
0: Tony Blair wanted.
6: What's your point?
0: Tribunal. War tribunal wanted for Tony.
6: Thanks very much for your call.
0: Blair. Wanted.
6: Let's go straight away to another caller now, and it's the Pearly King. Hello.
21: Hello, Gary.
6: How are you?
21: Oh, I'm having a party over here.
6: Are you? What, are you celebrating the new Prime Minister?
21: All my nieces and nephews out on the porch.
6: Are you celebrating the new Prime Minister?
21: No, just, we don't need a special occasion, Gary. We're always having a party, and we're having a sing-song.
6: Right.
21: I tell you what, I've got all my family over.
6: Yeah?
21: They're all pearly. I tell you, my old uncle's died. He chipped over, he drowned in a bird bath.
6: Oh.
21: He's gone, that's a sad thing. And I've got my long-lost brother, Noel's come back from Canada. He's come up, he didn't know nothing about the pearly way.
6: No.
21: Now he's gone pearly.
6: Has he?
21: And we've sent him back to Ottawa to spread the pearly way all round Ottawa.
6: Right. So, what have you got to say about Tony Blair? How's he affected the pearly king dynasty?
21: Later.
6: What?
21: A great big roasted hen.
6: Brilliant. So what have you got to say about Tony Blair's legacy?
21: Well, Gary, what you may not know is I wrote to Tony Blair on the pearly notepaper, and I said, Dear Tony, I would love to come into the House of Parliament and meet all the honourable people there, all the MPs, and really show them the pearly way, and then we'll all have a big old sing-song, get on to Joanna, and have a fantastic pearly time, but he turned me down.
6: Did he? Maybe he was really busy.
21: No, New Labour, they've never supported the pearlies. We've been largely ignored and been shut out. The last Prime Minister who was really pearly was good old Teddy Heath.
6: Teddy Heath?
21: Oh, Teddy Heath. He, what people don't know, he was pearly.
6: Oh.
21: He used to get all the gear on. We'd all go round his house. He lived out down round by Canterbury Way.
6: Yeah.
21: And he'd get all his homemade biscuits out.
6: Right.
21: All the, we'd all get round the Joanna. And he'd come down in his pearly outfit. It was really tight.
6: Right.
21: Tight trousers. And we'd have a dance. He was a terrific fella. Oh.
6: That's really quite an evocative image. Ted Heath in the Pearly King outfit. You know, I can't imagine Gordon Brown dressing up in fancy dress. He's quite dour, isn't he? Allegedly. Now, I've just heard that our guest, Paul Butler, is almost here, so fingers crossed. You're listening to Down the Line. Who's there?
22: Okay, Sue. Okay.
6: Hello.
22: Oh, Gary, okay. I've got a question for you, okay?
6: Yeah?
22: Is it illegal to eat your own pets?
6: I don't know about that. Thanks for your call, though. It's nice to have something a little bit different to the Tony Blair chat. And something a bit more light-hearted, like eating your own pets. Okay, let's go back to the phones now. I've got a regular caller here. It's Humphrey Milner. Hello, Humphrey.
23: I just say before I make my point, how lovely it was to hear one of your earlier callers use the phrase, a poisoned chalice.
6: Yes.
23: I just thought how marvellous it was to hear such a lovely old-fashioned word, chalice.
6: Yeah.
23: You don't hear it on the, on the radio.
6: No.
23: Right?
6: No, you don't. So what's your point, Humphrey?
23: Well, for me, the one thing that will really stick in my memory from the Tony Blair years is the incident of the sexing up dossier.
6: Yes.
23: It's something I shall never forget, and I don't think anyone will ever forget that that poor scientist fellow who how awful that must have been, Gary, to die alone in the woods like that, with all the weight of the world on your shoulders.
6: Yeah, it wasn't nice, was it?
23: His name will stand as a monument to Tony Blair's government. A monument that Tony Blair would probably rather not have. So,
6: yeah.
23: You know, that name, the name of... what was his name again?
6: Len Hutton.
23: Yes. Yeah. Len Hutton was a cricketer.
6: Was it?
23: Sublime cricketer.
6: Gilligan.
23: Well, who was Hutton?
6: I think he did the report.
23: He was the reporter, was he?
6: Yes.
23: Who first exposed the...
6: On Radio 4, that was him, on the Today programme. That was Hutton. Gilligan was the doctor.
23: Dr. David Gilligan, who...
6: That's not right, is it?
23: Wasn't it Gilligan who did the inquiry?
6: Yes.
23: Or was that Sir Len Hutton?
6: No,
23: he was the cricketer. Gilligan was involved in some way, wasn't he? Or was it Milligan?
6: I think it was...
23: Now, I'm getting confused, aren't I, with Milbank, the Labour headquarters. But Milliband.
6: Milliband.
23: That's it.
6: Dr. David Milliband.
23: We're confusing that with Alan Milliband, who was standing... Do you know what, Guy? I've taken to writing things down on a piece of paper. It just helps me to remember. And I did actually write down here, so I didn't want to forget and make a fool of myself. Just hang on one second.
6: Okay.
23: I do.
6: Trying to get some, Yeah. Humphrey! Humphrey? Hello? There he is. I think he's hoovering. Humphrey! Humphrey! Sorry, Humphrey, I'm going to have to cut you off there, because I've just heard that political satirist Paul Butler is here. He's in the building. He's in the building, so he'll be with us soon. So we've got time to go to just one more call. And down the line, we've got Chuck Perry. Hello, Chuck.
1: Perry, how are you, mate?
6: All right.
1: 10 years, mate.
6: Long time.
1: A decade, mate.
6: Yeah. Oh, God.
1: Politics, eh?
6: Yeah.
1: That's the biggest joker on that, isn't it? That lot of jokers. I'll tell you what, girl, I want to laugh and I'll be crying.
6: Will you miss Tony Blair?
1: Tony Blair, no, make me laugh.
6: What about Gordon Brown? What do you think of him? Do you think he'd make a good Prime Minister?
1: Gordon Bennett, more like.
6: And what about David Cameron?
2: Yeah, I quite like him, yeah.
6: Thanks for your call. Okay, we're now joined, just in time for the end of the show, by political satirist Paul Butler.
3: Hi.
6: Okay, how are you?
3: Yeah.
6: Brilliant.
3: A bit out of breath.
6: Good, okay, and you're on tour at the moment?
3: Yes, I'm on my Pulling Blair's Leg SE tour.
6: Yeah, and you've got a new show starting on Radio 4 soon as well,
3: haven't
6: you?
3: That's right, that's
6: brilliant. Okay, yeah. Fantastic. Mm. And I see you've brought some of your political character friends with you.
3: Yeah, it's a little crowded in here, isn't it? I mean, look, who's this? A woof woof? A woof woof woof?
6: Margaret Beckett.
3: No. Woof woof woof. 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
6: Yeah.
3: It's George Bush's poodle, Tony Blair.
6: Okay, who else is with you?
4: Bellamy. Hi there, ladiesization and gentlemanizations. God told me to bomberize the world, and I'm so dumb I did. Now, watch this drivation.
6: Yep.
4: George Bush.
6: George Bush.
4: Yeah.
6: And who else is with you today?
4: I'm Donald Dumsfeld.
6: And who else is with you?
4: Isn't it crowded in here?
6: Yeah.
4: My goodness, look at that. Oh, my God, it's John Prescott squeezing in. He's so fat, isn't he? I could have two jags.
6: Yeah, can you just do your rap?
4: A comedy rap?
6: Yeah.
4: Tory Party, what's your game? Liberal Democrat, what's your name? New Labour, you're all the same.
6: 20 seconds.
4: Ballot box, ballot
6: right,
4: box.
6: That's the end of Down the Line for this week. We'll be back again for a new series, hopefully
4: ballot
6: in
4: box,
6: the autumn, box. Later on in the year. Thanks.
4: Paul Butler.
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29: Ladies and gentlemen, this is your captain speaking. Apologies to those of you who have been watching the in-flight entertainment this evening. Unfortunately, a mechanical fault seems to have developed, and I'm afraid we will not be able to bring you the last half hour of our feature presentation. However, as luck would have it, I happened to see this film a couple of days ago. And I'm happy to tell you that the bald guy was in the pay of the mob all along, and that woman from the West Wing shot Bill Paxton, but they caught her in the end. I hope that helps.
30: Cabin Pressure by John Finnemore, starring Stephanie Cole as Carolyn, Roger Allam as Douglas, Benedict Cumberbatch as Martin, and John Finnemore as Arthur. This week, Edinburgh.
31: And lastly, your roster for the next 2 weeks. On the 18th, you're going to Oslo to pick up a CFO.
32: Wow! What, for government scientists to study?
31: CFO, Arthur, not UFO. Then nothing till the 24th, when I'm afraid you're taking a stag do to Rome.
32: Oh.
31: Yes, I know, I know. They bring us 3 millennia of art, culture and architecture. We bring them 13 city boys to throw up on it. It is heartbreaking.
32: Where did you go for your stag night, Douglas?
33: Which one?
34: Any of them.
33: Oh, the first one was the best. Soho 1977 with my brother, Geoffrey Bernard, Peter Cook, and a kink.
31: What's a kink?
33: One of the kinks.
34: Which one?
33: Oh, I know nothing about pop music. Whichever one it is that can fit 3 golf balls in his mouth.
31: After Rome, a little treat, because guess what's happening on the 28th?
33: Ah, the Six Nations final!
32: Birling Day!
31: Indeed it is!
33: Yes!
34: What?
31: Ah, of course. You hadn't joined us by last Birling Day, had you?
34: What's Birling Day?
33: Mr. Birling is a retired gentleman who lives in an enormous house in Sussex with his enormous pile of money and his enormous wife. And his big treat is that once a year, he hires us to take him to the Six Nations rugby final, wherever it is. Where is it this year, Carolyn?
31: Edinburgh.
33: Where he proceeds to get heroically sloshed and spends the rest of the year sleeping it off.
34: Right. So what's so special about that?
33: Oh, no reason. It's just fun after a year of CFOs and stag do's to take a nice old boy out on a spree. All right, Arthur, nearly there.
34: Why do we all have to pick him up anyway?
33: It's just a little courtesy Mr. Birling likes, that's all.
34: I've never seen you like this with a client, Douglas.
33: Ah, well, Mr. B is something special.
35: My dear boys, cometh the hour, cometh the magnificent men in their flying machines, no less.
36: Hello, Mr. Birling.
35: Arthur, my dear boy, how are you? Now, hope you've been brushing up on your rugby since we last met.
36: Oh, yes, ask me anything.
35: Who won the last Grand Slam?
36: France.
35: What colour do Italy play in?
36: Red.
35: How many points for the conversion?
36: 3.
35: Excellent, very good.
36: How many did I get right?
35: Not a single one, but weren't you quick?
36: I was.
35: as quick. Like lightning, dear boy. Absolute lightning and a new face, I see.
33: Mr. Burling, may I introduce Martin Creef?
35: Hello there, my little man. Ah, Creef, Creef. Any relation to Jolyon Creef?
34: I doubt it.
35: Ah, but one never knows, one never knows.
34: One never does, but one can have a fairly strong hunch that no one in one's family has ever been called Jolyon.
35: Well, you're quite right. Of course, my chap was a Moncrief, like Algernon. In earnest. You know, you're wild, my boy.
34: I'm wild? In what sense?
35: No, Oscar Wilde. Dear me, Douglas, you seem to have landed yourself a bit of a chump.
34: I beg your pardon?
35: Oh, granted, my little man, granted. No doubt you're a valued alumnus of the University of Life. Or possibly Exeter. Douglas, oh man, I take it congratulations are in order. Final return to the captain's seat, of which you are such an ornament for so long.
33: No. Still in the co-pilot's seat. But, still, terribly ornamental.
35: You don't mean that this young man's the captain?
34: Yes, that's right. Does that concern you?
35: Oh, not in the least. I'm all for youth opportunities. I was just thinking what an awful slap in the face it must be for Dougie here.
33: Oh, no, not really.
35: Oh, but yes, really. I mean, do you have to do everything he says?
33: Well...
35: Arthur, my boy, are you still going around with that delightful girl with a squint?
0: No.
35: Did she say she couldn't see you anymore?
0: Yes, she did.
35: Yes, I have to admit I prepared that one in advance. I was dreading that you might still be together, so I couldn't use it.
0: Well, we're not.
35: Well, it wasn't a big risk, I'll admit. Just look at you. Right, that's enough pleasantries, I think. Shall we go?
0: But now I've got a new way of remembering, because Ireland wear green, because shamrocks are green. Scotland wear blue, because it's cold in Scotland. England wear red, because the flag's red, white and blue.
33: England wear white.
0: Oh, yeah, England wear white, because the flag's red, white and blue. France... Yes.
33: Jolly good. Martin, Mr. B's all settled, and I've got the weather for you.
34: Never mind the weather. What was all that?
33: Or what?
34: That astonishing display of synchronized sycophancy.
33: Oh, very good. Have you been working on that for a while?
34: You said he was a nice old boy. He's a horrible old boy.
0: What, Mr. B? No.
33: It's just his way, Martin. A little harmless joshing.
34: He called you a failed criminal and Arthur a repulsive halfwit.
0: And you?
34: I know what he called me. Now, how is that harmless joshing?
33: Well, I think for someone from his background...
34: Oh, I see. I know what this is. It doesn't matter how nasty he is, so long as he went to a jolly good public school like you two.
33: Oh, now, that's not fair at all. Arthur went to a ghastly public school.
0: It's true, I did. I mean, once I was topping my ear. Me.
34: Well, for the duration of the trip, can we all please try to have a little professional dignity and not go all gooey just because a man in an embroidered waistcoat calls us dear boys?
33: He didn't call you a dear boy. He called you a little man.
0: Martin, you don't understand that.
33: He understands perfectly, Arthur.
34: Hang on. I know that tone of voice. What are you trying to stop Arthur from telling me?
33: I wouldn't dream of
34: Arthur.
33: Trying to...
0: Well, I was just going to say, what about the tips?
34: Oh, I see.
33: Now, look.
34: Now it begins to make sense. Big tipper, is he? How nice. So he can treat you how he likes, so long as he pays you off at the end of it. How very dignified.
33: It's not like that.
34: How much does he give you, then? Go on.
33: It's not
34: Come
33: a question
34: on.
33: Of how much. Well, if you must know, last year he gave us £500 each.
34: Oh, very nice.
0: Yeah, but that was unusual.
33: True. That was because England won. We can't expect that to happen this year.
0: Oh, aren't England good anymore?
33: Not good enough to win a match between Wales and France, certainly.
34: All right, let's get... Oh, hello.
33: Carolyn, a flight deck visit. What a nice surprise.
1: Really? Is it really such a surprise to see me on Burling Day?
33: Perhaps not.
1: Perhaps indeed not. Open your flight bag.
33: If you insist.
34: What's going on?
33: It's a Burling Day tradition. A little contest Carolyn and I have, and that I win.
1: It's not a tradition or a contest. It is systematic theft. You see, Martin, Mr. Burling is partial to 25-year-old Talisker single malt whiskey.
33: As am I.
1: As is Douglas, the difference being, of course, that Mr. Burling is a paying and valued customer, whilst Douglas is merely a sneaky, thieving pilot.
34: You drink his whiskey on the trip?
33: No, of course not. I steal his whiskey on the trip and drink it later.
1: Well, not this time. Philip, Arthur, come in here. You know Philip from the fire crew, don't you?
33: Of course. Good morning, Philip.
2: Hello, Mr. Richardson.
1: Good. Philip, frisk him properly.
2: Sorry about this, Douglas.
33: Quite all right.
2: What am I looking for?
1: Tubes, reservoirs, bottles strapped to his legs, anything that can hold liquid. Oh, let's see what we have in your flight bag. Hip flask, an obvious decoy. Still. Ah, water. Thought so. A shampoo bottle. for coloured hair. Surely you're not tinting, Douglas?
33: Oh, does coloured mean dyed? I thought it just meant full of colour.
1: Yes, of course it is. Well, that seems to be shampoo. And what's this? Nail varnish?
33: Nail varnish? Well, go on, sniff it. It is nail varnish.
1: Yes, yes it is. What do you want nail varnish for?
33: If you must know, I find it prevents cracking and splitting.
34: Well, I had no idea you were such a pretty pilot, Douglas.
33: Anyway, are you satisfied, Carolyn?
1: For now, yes. But let me tell you this, Fingers. On your return, Philip here will be once more frisking you with digits dexterous with practice. And I shall be going through your flight bag with the very finest of tooth combs. And if any of these things have magically transformed from water, shampoo and nail varnish into 25-year-old scotch, I shall know about it. Oh, then, Arthur.
0: Yes, ma'am.
1: I have here 13 little miniature bottles of Talisker. Guard them with your life. When it's time to give Mr. Burling another whiskey, you take one of these and a fresh glass. You open it in front of him, listening for the crack of the seal breaking, like so. And you pour it out for him with one hand.
0: Why only one hand?
1: Because with the other hand, you will be most likely fighting off the Yogi Bear of the drinks trolley. First Officer Richardson. Here they are. Oh, except you can't give him this one. The seal's been broken. Would anybody like to try it? Oh, what am I thinking? You're all about to go on duty. What a terrible shame. Oh, well, cheers. Oh, that is terribly good.
0: Hello, ladies and gentlemen, and welcome to... Well, gentlemen. Well, gentleman. Well, Mr. Burling. Hello, Mr. Burling.
35: Hello, Arthur.
0: Oh, hello. Anyway, welcome aboard. The captain has now, at this time, disilluminated the seatbelt sign.
35: Yes, I saw.
0: Right, so you can, if you wish, avail yourself of the opportunity to disengage your seatbelt at this moment in time.
35: Never did it up in the first place. I'm not a girl.
0: Right. Actually, I like doing it like this. It's more like a chat, isn't it?
35: It is. The snack being, of course, that the last thing I want from you is a chat. Whereas the first thing I want is another whiskey.
0: Ah, righto.
35: Yum, yum.
0: Mr. B, what did you mean before when you said you weren't surprised about Fliss and me breaking up?
35: Well, she was from a good family, wasn't she?
0: I like them.
35: There you are, then. Even if she didn't get fed up with you, which frankly she surely did, doubtless her people put their foot down.
0: Why?
35: Well, for a start, you're 28, you have a ridiculous job, and you still live with your mother.
0: Well, yeah, but not in the... Ooh, still lives with his mother way. People are thinking when they laugh about it. I just live with her because we get on really well, like friends, so why pay rent?
35: That is precisely what people are thinking when they laugh about it.
0: So you don't think anyone will want to be with me?
35: Well, Arthur, what it really boils down to is I'm bored of talking about this now. When do I get to visit the flight deck?
0: I'll go and see.
33: London, good afternoon. This is Golf Echo, Romeo Tango India. Maintaining flight level 250, direct Pole Hill.
3: Roger, Golf Tango India, maintain 250.
0: Hello. Direct, have you liked your coffee yet?
33: Arthur, what's the matter?
0: Nothing. I just wondered if you wanted your coffee.
33: And the thought reminded you of your cousin Vladimir, who died in a coffee mine?
0: No, I'm fine. I'll go and get it. Oh, and Mr. Burling was wondering if he can come up to the flight deck yet.
33: Of course, send the old boy up.
34: What? No, of course not. What's got into you both? You know the law.
0: Yeah, but it's Mr. Burling. He always visits.
34: Oh, I see. I wasn't aware that the air navigation order finished, quote, unless, of course, he went to the right school and is liable to tip you half a grand at the end of the flight, unquote.
0: Ah, but that was only because England won.
34: Fine, £100. So much the more reason not to disregard... What the...
35: Hello? I got bored waiting, so I thought what I'd do is just assume it would be fine.
34: Well, I'm sorry, sir, but it's not. CAA regulations and the UK law forbid any non-crew member on the flight deck during the flight.
35: Oh, nonsense. Sort this out, Douglas.
33: I'm very sorry, Mr. Burling. If the captain insists, there's nothing I can do.
35: Oh, dear. I was right. It is humiliating. You must feel totally emasculated.
34: So will you please return to your seat?
35: All right, all right. You mustn't expect much of a tip from me, though, I'm afraid.
33: Can I just emphasize this is entirely the captain's decision?
35: Yes, yes, I get the point that the fact remains, Dougie. I'm not enjoying myself. What should we do about that?
33: Well, Now, how about if I came back with you, show you the flight plan, the charts, the weather maps?
35: Ah, yes, that might help.
34: Or just get on your hands and knees and let him use you as a footstool.
35: Oh, and bring your hat. I like wearing your hat. Though it's not as good as your captain's hat. Well, I need hardly tell you that.
34: All right, thank you. I do apologise, sir, but they assure me the limo is on its way and will be with us momentarily.
35: Well, I don't suppose it will be here momentarily.
34: I'm sure it will, sir.
35: No, I mean, it's not going to wink into existence beside us for a moment and then disappear, is it?
34: No. No, it's not.
35: And yet, curiously, if it did, we would still be one up on our current situation.
34: As I say, sir, I apologise.
35: Is that it?
34: Yes.
35: Captain, the other two have explained to you, I hope, that I'm rather a generous tipper.
34: They did mention it, yes.
35: But that the level of my tips depends entirely on the quality of the... Well, I was going to say customer service, but let's be straight with one another. The cojing I receive.
34: I gathered that, but I'm afraid, sir, that I like to think of myself as not quite so easily bought.
35: Ah, well, I see. I see. Then I shall see you after the match. Oh, and for the avoidance of doubt, it occurs to me that in a fairy tale, I would be so impressed by your failure to be bought, I would, at the end of the trip, give you an even bigger tip than anyone else. What you should know about me, though, is that I like being toadied to, and I pay people to do it, so you won't be getting a sausage.
0: Hello, Alpha Shappy.
4: Hello, Witless, it's your mother.
0: Oh, hello, Mum. How are you?
4: Too busy to tell you. How is it going? Did you get there on time? Is Mr. Burling happy?
0: Yeah, it's all fine. Martin's showing Mr. B to his limo. Douglas and I are going to watch the match in the plane. Mr. Burling says I'll never find another girlfriend.
4: Oh. Well, Mr. Burling, the 70-something retiree from Sussex, is, of course, one of the country's foremost relationship experts.
0: Oh, but, no, is he? I didn't even know that.
4: But what he doesn't know that we know is the peculiar and unaccountable pull you have over bossy pony club types with Alice bands and stupid names.
0: Yeah, I do have that, don't I? Like Minty and Libbit and Pobs.
4: Oh, no, please don't listen. Sounds like you're brainstorming names for a Labrador puppy. Look, where are you anyway? You sound as if you're in a wind tunnel.
0: Oh, I just popped onto the roof of the plane.
4: The roof? What the... What are you doing up there?
0: Well, the picture on the rugby went all funny, so Douglas said I should shin up onto the roof and twiddle the aerial. Only now I'm here, I can't seem to find it.
4: Oh, you idiot boy. This is go and water the window boxes all over again, isn't it? Yes, oh. Douglas is just trying to make a fool of you. Though one would have thought all the fish in that particular barrel had been shot long ago. Get down immediately and make sure you don't break any of those miniatures.
0: Miniatures?
4: What? Arthur, do not tell me that you left Douglas with the miniatures.
0: No, I've got them here with me. It's all fine.
4: Then why did you start to say the miniatures then?
0: I didn't.
4: Ah, you did? I heard you.
0: No, I was just singing to myself.
4: Singing? What were you singing?
0: The miniature... walked through the door.
33: Oh, well done, Arthur. You did the trick. Look.
0: I didn't find the aerial.
33: Oh? Well, he must have knocked it by accident or something.
0: I don't even think there is an aerial up there.
33: All right, you got me. It was a bit of a joke. Still nice to get some fresh air and exercise, eh?
0: Douglas, Mum was just wondering. While I was up there, you didn't steal the posh whiskey, did you?
33: Arthur... would I do a thing like that?
0: You've done it on every single Burling day so far.
33: Well, not this one. Your mother's been too clever for me. Go and check.
0: Well, they're also here.
33: Exactly.
0: And they're full. But maybe you swapped them for tea or something.
33: Well, even if I did, how would I get it off the plane? But if you're worried, see if the seal's broken.
0: How?
33: Pick one at random.
0: Right.
33: And open it up. There you are. Still Virgo intacta. Well, not anymore, of course. You can't save him that one. Shall I take it off your hand?
0: No!
33: Fine, be like that. Now, come on. Wales are 5 points up.
6: Quick! He runs! He scores!
33: Yes! Oh, he is insufferable.
6: What, old Mr. B? No, he's a nice old boy, really.
34: Douglas, I'm really surprised at you. I didn't think it was your style to roll over and grovel just for a big tip.
6: We can't all have your high moral standards, Martin. Yes! Nice kicking, Cymru!
34: Why are you cheering for Wales? You hate Wales.
6: Oh, no, I wouldn't say that.
34: You say that every time you fly to Cardiff, often to the handling staff. Dread to think what they do to our cases.
6: No, no. All one union, aren't we? Got to support anyone against the French.
8: That's not why I'm supporting them.
6: Martin doesn't want to hear
34: why... Yes, I do. Why, Arthur?
8: Well, imagine the size of the tip Mr. Burling will give us if his side win.
34: But England aren't playing.
8: No, but Mr. Burling's Welsh.
34: He's not Welsh. How can he be Welsh? He's English. He sounds more English than the Queen.
8: Posh Welsh. They sound like us. Still Welsh, though. He hates England. That's why he gave us such measly tips last year.
34: Measly?
8: Yeah, I told you. Last time we only got 500 quid because England beat Wales. The time before that we got 6 grand. And Wales weren't even playing that time.
34: Well, why didn't you tell me?
6: You made it clear where you stood on the matter, Captain. To be honest, I was shamed into silence by your rectitude. His dignity is beyond price, I thought to myself, and far be it from me.
8: Yes, all right. And imagine what we'll get if Wales actually win.
6: Oh, here we go.
13: The whistle blows, and Wales are triple crown champions.
8: Yes.
13: Two tries in the second.
14: Bread of heaven, yum, yum, yum, yum.

0: of heaven, yum, yum, yum, yum, yum, yum, yum. Bread of heaven, here I come.
1: Congratulations, sir. Marvellously played.
0: If it isn't little captain, no tips, please. We're British.
1: Well, yes, since you mentioned that,
0: You know, there's a little, very little, tiny, really, part of me that admires you, my boy. I mean, obviously, I don't admire your manner, or your job, or your appearance, or anything about you at all, and I seem to have lost the thread of my remarks.
1: You're just saying you admire me, sir.
0: I very much doubt that.
1: No, you were. About the tips, but the thing is...
0: Ah, yes, that's right, you don't want a tip. The land of my fathers has won the Triple Crown. I'm all set to give off money like a money geezer. And yet you want toady. That's almost enough to make me admire you if you weren't so obviously an odious little tick.
1: Thank you, sir. But about the toadying, I've had a slight change of heart.
0: Oh, I see. You want in on the tips, after all.
1: Yes, please.
0: Well, then, you, my boy, have much ground to make up.
2: Oh, hello, Mr. Burling. This is a pleasant surprise.
0: What ho, Dougie. Little Captain Thing here invited me up to the flight deck for takeoff.
2: Did he now? Good for Captain Thing.
1: So, if you'd like to take a seat here, sir, I'll get you some headphones.
0: I'd rather sit here.
1: Much as I'd like to help you, Mr. Burling, you probably can't sit in the captain's seat.
0: Oh, dear.
1: But if there's anything else I can...
0: You can let me make the man say, pull up, pull up.
1: What?
2: Mr. Burling has a particular fondness for the ground proximity warning.
1: Oh! Right. Well, yes, if you'd like to press this...
3: Pull up, pull up.
0: Ha-ha! Splendid!
2: Post-takeoff checks complete, Captain.
0: You see the match, Dougie boy?
2: I did indeed, sir. A famous victory. Jenkins did you proud.
0: Didn't he just? I support Wales, Marty, did I tell you?
1: No, as it happens, you didn't.
0: Who do you support?
1: Wales.
0: Really? Where were you born?
1: Wokingham.
0: Well, then, where's your national pride, you reptile?
1: Of course, you're right. Should support England.
0: No! Trick question. 10 out of 10 for toadying effort... 9 out of 10 for toadying technique. I detest anyone who supports England. Your people have oppressed my people for centuries.
1: Yes, I'm so sorry about that.
0: All right, I'm bored now. Take me back to my seat.
2: Oh, I'll do that, Mr. Burling.
1: No, I'll do that. Thank you, Douglas. And if there's anything else I can do for you...
0: Well, funny you should say that while we're in the galley. I think you should know that the more I drink, the more generous I get.
1: I'll send Arthur to bring you a miniature straight away.
0: Yes, the thing about those miniatures is they're rather miniature, wouldn't you say? When you're celebrating a great big win, you rather want a great big whiskey.
1: Well, let's see what we have in the cupboard. Well, this is what we give for stag parties. McHamish's Special Tartan Reserve. I'm not sure it's quite the quality you're used to.
0: That will do nicely, my boy. The time for quality has passed. Quantity is the watchword now. And excellent toadying work, incidentally. You're a natural. Oh, and give me that as well.
1: Of course, sir.
2: Post-landing checks complete.
1: Thank you, Douglas.
2: Incidentally, Martin, where's your hat?
1: It's in the cabin.
2: What's it doing there?
1: It's not doing anything. It's a hat.
2: You see, I think it is doing something. I think it is adorning the head and loosening the pockets of a man who...
1: Yes, all right.
2: Ah, Arthur. How is the pride of Carmarthen?
4: Sleepy. If I had to describe him in one word, that is the one I'd choose. Really very sleepy. He didn't even wake up for my pre-landing safety announcement, and that's impressive because I did the version with the screams.
0: Yes, 10 green bottles, hey-o, all. 10 green bottles, hey-o, all. And if 10 green bottles, hey-o, all. And 10 green bottles, hey-o, all.
4: Hello, Mr. B. We've landed.
0: You like my song?
2: Indeed we do, but...
0: It concerns... bottles. I don't seem to be making much headway with it.
2: Well, don't you worry about that. The important thing is we've arrived.
1: Mm. Yes, the journey's over.
4: Mum will be here any moment to pick you up.
2: So, if there was any last little thing
0: I
2: you
0: might
2: would...
0: have a little sleep.
1: No.
0: Good night.

0: know. Arthur, how on earth did he get hold of this?
1: I don't know, Douglas. Honest, I didn't give it to him. And I swear I kept the cupboard locked.
2: What's the matter?
0: Well, use your eyes, Martin. He's got hold of a half-litre bottle. Arthur, what were you thinking
1: of? It really, really wasn't me. I'm not completely stupid.
2: Well, it wouldn't be that stupid, would it? I mean, if... We wanted him drunk, didn't we?
0: Oh, Martin. You didn't.
1: Oh, Skip.
2: He asked me to. He said the drunker he got, the more generous he tipped.
0: Yes, up to a point, after which the drunker he gets, the more catatonic he gets.
1: That's why he's on the miniature, Skip. So we can, you know, regulate the flow.
3: Hello? Are you ready to go?
4: Mr. Burling,
0: wake up!
1: Please, wake up.
4: Come on, Mr. B, rise and shine.
3: Good evening, Mr. Burling. I trust you had a pleasant... Oh, good Lord. He's outdone himself this time.
0: Yes, with a little help from his friends.
3: All right. Well, Philip, do you think you can carry him?
5: Reckon so.
3: Good. Then you escort Mr. Burling to his limo and then return straight here for a lively game of search the first officer for stolen whiskey.
5: Okay.
4: Bye then, Mr. Burling.
0: Any last thing you want to say to us before you go?
1: Nothing at all.
6: Hey, on a wall.
2: Thanks. Thanks.
1: Hey, maybe when he sobers up, he'll remember he hasn't tipped us and send us something in the post.
0: Yes, maybe. Or maybe he'll just get the tooth fairy to pop it under our pillows for him on her rounds.
1: I know what will cheer us up. You didn't manage to get any of that talisker off the plane, did you, Douglas?
0: No, as it happens, I didn't.
1: No. Well, I did.
0: What?
1: Yeah. I mean, not lots or anything, just... You remember that miniature you made me open, Douglas? But I couldn't serve to Mr. Burling? Well, I've still got it.
4: Oh, good work, Arthur. Well played.
1: Who wants a swig?
4: Oh, yes, please. That's horrible.
1: What?
0: Well, it would be. I stole all the talisker while you were on the roof.
1: But you can't have done. They were all still sealed when I came down. I opened one at random.
0: No, they weren't all still sealed. They all still made a noise. But you see, Arthur, there are two ways of making a whiskey miniature make a noise. One certainly is to get an unopened one straight from the factory, but another is to take an opened one and to dab the side of the cap with two spots of clear nail varnish. Yeah, so while Arthur was bravely searching for the TV aerial, I opened them all up and switched them for McHamish Tartan Terror, Mr. B being in no state to tell the difference, and then I hid the talisker on the plane to reclaim at my leisure.
4: Oh, so at least we...
0: I hid it somewhere no one would think to look for it or recognize it for what it was, somewhere no one would touch it. I hid it in the McHamish Tartan bottle. Yes, Mr. Burling got his talisker after all. Let's hope he appreciated it.
1: I don't think he did.
0: No, I don't think he did either.
2: So, we don't have any good whiskey, or bad whiskey, or a tip.
0: No. Anyone care for a shot of nail varnish?
7: That was Cabin Pressure by John Finnemore. It starred Stephanie Cole as Carolyn, Roger Allam as Douglas, Benedict Cumberbatch as Martin, and John Finnemore as Arthur. It also featured Jeffrey Whitehead as Mr. Burling, Adam G. Goodwin as Philip. The producer was David Tyler, and the programme was a positive production for the BBC.

0: If you're paying this kind of money for a car, you'd want it to have a touch of style, legroom, four doors, and all that. 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
1: and his dog
0: on the road.
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4: Revolting People by Andy Hamilton and Jay Tarsis. With Jay Tarsis, James Fleet, Hugh Dennis, Tony Maudsley, Julia Hills, and Andy Hamilton.
5: The year is 1775. The month, April. The fuse is lit and the powder keg of history is about to explode. At Lexington and at Concord, the blood of British and American soldiers has been spilt. And so the grim vulture of war descends upon this continent. Hark! I hear its merciless beak tearing at the flesh of the new world's lost innocence. There, what do you think of that?
6: Hmm? Oh, what? Sorry, Ezekiel, I wasn't listening.
5: Well, why weren't you listening?
6: Because it was you talking.
5: Oh, I see.
7: What was all that stuff you were bellowing, Ezekiel?
5: Oh, that was the first paragraph of my chronicle of this momentous war. Yes, every great civilization has its chronicler. The Greeks had Herodotus, ancient Rome had Suetonius. America shall have Spriggs. It falls to me to write a fair, objective account of the war between the British Army and these rebellious scum.
6: Shut up. Keep your voice down. The rebels are tarring and feathering more and more loyalist sympathizers every day.
5: That is terrible.
6: It certainly is. I keep running out of tar. I had 3 barrels in the shop yesterday, and now they're gone. I think the rebels must have stolen them.
5: Well, you should lie in wait for them, Samuel, and then shoot them.
6: No, I don't think so. Customers do less impulse buying in shops full of bullet-riddled corpses. It's been proven by research.
5: Oh, come. Whose side are you on?
6: I'm on the side of whoever's talking to me. Like most people in Baltimore, I don't want to be any part of this war, because it'll divide communities. It'll set brother against brother.
7: But that's not going to happen in this family.
6: That's right.
7: Because I don't have a brother.
6: Well, yeah, actually, Josh...
7: I wanted a brother, but you wouldn't let me have one.
6: Yeah, well, that's not really my fault.
7: You just fucked me up with a rabbit. Which isn't the same.
6: Listen, son, I love every inch of your 7-foot-tall body, but I've told you before, conversations take a lot longer when you try to join in.
7: Sorry, Father. I'll try to remember.
6: Yeah. And you be careful about taking sides, Ezekiel. I've heard that the rebels are even thinking of executing loyalists.
5: In wartime, there are bound to be lurid, exaggerated rumors being bandied around, especially by those Satan-worshipping baby-eaters. But I appreciate your concern, Samuel. You know, you've always been much more than just a father-in-law to me.
6: And you're much more than just a son-in-law to me, Ezekiel. You're a daily reminder of my daughter's abysmal judgment.
5: And yet you still worry about what might happen to me.
6: No, I worry about what might happen to me. And I'm already viewed with suspicion because of the 2 redcoats who live under my roof.
7: Yeah, but that wasn't your choice, Father. You were forced to billet those redcoats under the Billeting Act of 1771, so they've been living here for several years rent-free, often disrupting the harmony of the household.
6: It's a lot of information for one sentence, son.
7: Yeah, I know, but it needed saying. Am I slowing up the conversation again?
6: A lot.
7: Darn.
1: Kill the rebel vermin, kill all the rebel vermin, till they are dead.
6: It's a pleasant ditty, McGurk.
1: Yeah, I know. Kind of Christmassy, isn't it? Well, the war's definitely begun because people have started shooting at me. That's always a good indicator. Luckily, that sniper got me in one of my many artificial bits there, you see. You can still see the bullet lodged in my wooden leg.
6: Oh, yeah, just below the carving of the naked angel.
1: Yeah. She's a well-built angel, isn't she?
6: Yeah. Not sure she'd be able to fly. Or even walk, for that matter.
1: Yeah.
7: Did you see where the shots came from, Sergeant?
1: No.
8: So what did you do?
1: Well, what we soldiers are trained to do in these circumstances. I arrested the first 20 people I saw, stripped them naked, and made them form a human pyramid. Then I urinated over them while I forced them to eat large quantities of excreta. But I didn't kill them, though, because we're trying to win hearts and minds.
6: So you humiliated them, basically.
1: No, I humiliated them in quite a complicated way.
6: And did Captain Brimshaw and the rest of the platoon just look on while you perpetrated this outrage?
1: No, because I was on one of my solo reconnaissance missions.
7: Sergeant McGurk's famous for those. Was it another solo reconnaissance mission to that big house with the nice red light outside? And those girls who call out your name from their windows.
8: That boy is Satan's man-trap. Those girls are demons in disguise. They'll strip a man of his self-respect and his dignity and then charge him extra if he just wants to talk. They tell me. This is almost diverting, but I can't tarry any longer. We chroniclers have to stay abreast of events, so I'm off to town to gather news of the latest British victories in the north. Adieu.
6: You know, this is all very puzzling.
1: Puzzling? Why?
6: Well, I could have sworn that a while back, as part of a different adventure, I discovered that Ezekiel was not a pompous moronic windbag, but that was just his disguise. And he was, in fact, a master spy for the revolutionaries. And come to think of it, I'm pretty sure I discovered Joshua was actually a genius and that no one was how they seemed.
1: No, Sammy, I told you, we've been through all this. That was all just a dream.
6: Are you sure? I mean, it seems so real. Maybe that was real and this is the dream.
7: Or maybe we're all part of someone else's dream. Maybe we're just fantasies in the mind of a giant mouse who eats too much cheese before he goes to bed.
1: Just a fantasy in the cheese-influenced mind of a giant mouse. Well, that certainly explains my life.
9: Mary.
10: Yes, Walter.
9: I asked you to rendezvous with me here in the forest, because now that the war has started, our relationship has become untenable. Your allegiance is to the cause of American liberty, and my allegiance is to the king. For us to continue to meet as boyfriend and girlfriend would involve, for both of us, considerable jeopardy and danger.
10: And excitement.
9: And anguish.
10: And excitement.
9: Also, I think, if we continued, our relationship would be bound to collapse under the emotional strain. We'd have to skulk around in the night like thieves. It'd be furtive.
10: The exciting.
9: Secretive.
10: Clandestine.
9: Illegal.
10: Forbidden.
9: Sordid.
10: Sordid.
9: Shameful.
10: Shocking.
9: Unworthy.
10: Squishy.
9: Squishy?
10: Oh, I'm sorry. My mind wandered for a bit there.
9: But the main thing, Mary, is that it's just too risky. If I was caught fraternizing with one of the enemy, then I could be put up against a wall and shot.
10: Yes, and I could be put up against a wall by you.
9: Mary, stop this sort of behavior. Our romance cannot resume until the war is over. Or...
10: Or what?
9: Or till you change your revolutionary leanings.
10: Oh, I see. It's always the woman who has to fit in around the man, isn't it, eh? Why can't you change your leanings?
9: I don't have leanings, madam. I have duties.
10: And I have a duty to free this land from the despotic rule of a country ruled by a mad German tree botherer.
9: May I remind you, young lady, that we are at war now. Strictly speaking, I should have you arrested for such inflammatory talk.
10: That's not inflammatory talk, you wet-nosed lobster back. This is inflammatory talk. I'd like to see King George's fat, stinky head on a spike.
9: Madam, desist, or I will arrest you.
10: Go ahead and arrest me. I said go ahead and arrest me. Seize me, maybe firmly around the waist, and then we...
9: No, Mary. I see what your game is now. You're just trying to get my blood up so that things will... burgeon. But no, I'm not falling for that this time, no. Our relationship has no future unless you abandon your political beliefs.
10: Very well, I'm prepared to discuss it.
9: Are you?
10: Yes. I'm a reasonable person.
9: Are you?
10: I'm very happy to have a mature, detached political debate where you try to win me over to your royalist views, but it's likely to be hungry work, so let's tuck into this picnic basket I prepared, see? Doesn't that look delicious?
9: Yes, it does. Is there anything apart from oysters?
6: Listen, McGurk, there's something I want to ask you. You've seen a lot of wars.
11: Yeah, 43.
6: Yeah. So who do you reckon is going to win this one?
11: Ooh, well, if I was offering odds, which, funnily enough, I am, I'd place both the Rebels and Britain at 3-1, with a draw the favourite at evens, and for an outside bet, Holland at 300-1, Greece at 500-1, and Tibet at 1,000-1.
6: Holland, Greece, and Tibet aren't in the war.
11: Yeah, but there might be a domino effect, you know.
7: Well, I'm betting on Greece. One farthing, which is a lot of money in these days.
6: Son, how many times have I told you never bet with McGurk?
7: Oh, his winning streak has to come to an end sometime, Father. Why, only this morning he bet me a farthing that I'd end up betting him a farthing about something by the end of the day. And blow me if he hasn't just won again.
11: Pay up, Joshua.
7: Oh, all right, here's your farthing.
6: This is extortion.
7: Oh, no, he bet me a farthing you'd say that as well.
6: You crook, McGurk.
7: And that, stop it, Father. You're costing me a fortune.
6: Joshua, move away from McGurk. Go on, go on. Don't look in his eyes. Just keep going. Out of the door. Go on.
7: I'll get you next time, McGurk, you scallywag.
6: Please, stop fleecing my son. It's like shooting fish in a barrel.
11: No, it's actually a lot easier than that. Yeah. Because the fish are surprisingly quick, you know.
6: You know, it's not fair relieving him of so many farthings. I bet he's the most gullible sap you've ever met, isn't he?
11: Oh, let's think. Most gullible sap. Yeah, he'd be in the running. Now, you were asking me about this war.
6: Oh, yeah, yeah. I don't understand your odds, McGurk. The British must be favorites, surely. They have battle-hardened troops.
11: Well, you're right, of course, Samuel. The British Army has the British infantryman, the best in the world.
6: Right.
11: But it also has the British officer, who is invariably a wet-nosed milksop.
6: Oh, what, like Brimshaw?
11: Well, he's a military genius compared to most of them. They're a bunch of reckless, chinless wonders. Medal-seeking glory hunters, the lot of them, intent on leading their platoons in suicidal charges towards certain death. I've seen so many of those officers die on their first day of command.
6: What, killed by enemy fire?
11: Yeah, that can happen as well.
6: As well as what?
11: Tragic accidents. I remember one of them, Captain Carrington Lewis. Oh, he died tragically in his hammock due to the explosives that were being inadvertently stored underneath it. And then there was Captain Fortescue Smythe.
6: Oh, what happened to him?
11: Flukish collision between him and a bayonet.
6: Yeah, don't tell me he fell backwards onto it. Probably more than once. Nobody saw how it happened, right?
11: Yeah, it's terrible, tragic. We were gutted, yeah. Not as gutted as he was, obviously, but you know, still pretty devastated, you know.
12: Father, can I come inside, please?
6: What for?
12: Well, a messenger boy just delivered a message for you.
6: Well, what's it say?
12: I don't know. I can't read it. It's written in writing.
6: Oh. Very well. Here, give me that and stay well away from McGurk.
12: Why?
6: Because he'll have the shirt off your back.
11: No, I'll usually start with his trousers to be honest.
6: This letter is from Cora. Dear Father, word has reached me from a rebel militia that my husband, Ezekiel, has been seized and is to be put on trial for being an unctuous, groveling appeaser of the British tyrant. Their words, not mine. And they say that they will try the toadying weasel, my words, not theirs, this afternoon. They say they are idealistic freedom fighters battling for a just and noble cause, but they're open to offers starting at 10 guineas. Clearly, my husband is in grave danger. Could you please go and rescue him as I'm behind with the laundry? Your loving daughter, Cora. P.S. If you do manage to rescue my husband from a horrible fate, could you ask him to pick up some milk on the way home? Oh, I think that marriage might be in more trouble than I realized.
7: What are you going to do, Father?
6: Why should I do anything? Ezekiel's Cora's responsibility. I don't even like him. He's a ridiculous man. What about that time he went mad and lived in that tree under the impression he was a red squirrel?
11: Why did he think he was a red squirrel?
6: Well, I don't know. I think it was because the gray squirrels kept attacking him.
11: Yeah, they're aggressive, those grays, aren't they? Luckily, we haven't got them in England. Let's hope they don't get introduced there. Otherwise, our native red squirrels will probably be eradicated apart from a few small areas of Scotland.
6: Yeah. It goes without saying.
13: All right. Put him down there. Now get him out of the sack. Take the hood off his head and take the gag out of his mouth.
14: How dare you mistreat me in this fashion? Am I to be shackled by heathen degenerates like noble Samson in the Philistines' den at Gaza?
13: All right, put the gag back in his mouth. That was a mistake.
15: What a windbag.
16: Yeah, the pompous ass.
7: Kill him!
13: Calm yourself, brother. There will be no instant justice in the new America. Now then, if the accused will refrain from long-windedness, we shall remove the gag.
14: Mm.
13: Very well. According to the parish records, your name is Ezekiel Isaac Obadiah Jeepers. This is an ugly baby Spriggs.
14: There was a misunderstanding at my christening.
13: You are charged with being a treasonous apologist for the repressive tyrant King George III. How do you plead?
14: Not guilty.
15: Yeah, he's hiding behind legal technicalities. Let's kill him.
14: Oh, this is what happens when insurrectionists go unpunished. Mob rule, people pointing guns in your face.
13: Put that pistol down, brother. Gun violence will have no place in the new America. This will be a bona fide judiciary procedure with a defense counsel and a judge.
15: Kill him!
14: Then the judge should stop the insane shouts of kill him from that wide-eyed maniac.
13: He is the judge.
10: And that is why I believe that America must set itself free from British rule.
9: Well, you've put your case very well, Mary. You marshaled your argument with conviction and intellectual clarity. I just don't see why it was necessary to take your blouse off.
10: I wanted to highlight a couple of points.
9: It's not going to work, Mary. My mind is... Shh. Someone's approaching. Quick, let's hide.
10: Shall I put my blouse back on?
9: No, that's all right.
11: Oh, quit moaning. You're always moaning.
6: Oh, I'll moan if I want to, because A, I don't know how I allowed myself to be talked into this. My standing idly by technique has seriously let me down. And B, I'd feel a lot safer heading for rebel territory if we didn't have a redcoat along.
11: Yeah, but I'm not dressed as a redcoat, am I? Joshua's decked me out in this cunning disguise as a fur trapper, see? With the pigskin boots and the deerskin jacket.
15: And I made the hat myself. It's raccoon. It's nice, isn't it, Father?
6: Yeah, it is nice. I'm just not sure you should have used the whole raccoon. Kind of looks like it's perched on McGurk's head with a fish in its mouth. Why has it got a fish in its mouth?
15: That's what we hat makers call a conversation starter.
11: I like it. A hat composed of dead wildlife makes me feel American.
6: Well, this is pointless, McGurk. You could never pass as an American.
11: Why, because I'm thin?
6: No. Because you have that ludicrous accent.
11: Oh, I'll explain that away easy. I'll simply say that as a child, I was abducted by Red Indians who've been taught English by Cockney missionaries.
15: Well, I believe that.
6: Well, yeah, something you'd believe is not the baseline we're trying to clear here.
11: Don't you worry, Samuel. I'll convince them.
6: Yeah, but your demeanor isn't...
11: Listen, I know how to behave like an American.
6: Behave like an American?
11: Yeah, I can overuse people's Christian names and ask waiters for things that aren't on the menu. It's easier.
6: Yeah, but these rebels are probably local. They're bound to recognize you.
11: Why?
6: Well, for a start, your missing limbs make you rather noticeable, which is why children start screaming when they see you.
11: Yeah, I know the little tykes. I can make them puke if I take my wooden eye out.
15: Really? Her life is such fun, McGurk.
11: Yeah.
6: I still maintain that having a red coat along places us in serious jeopardy. You do know what jeopardy means, Joshua.
15: Sure. Jeopardy means like a jeopard.
6: What's a jeopard?
15: Oh, well, now you've got me.
6: Oh, good.
11: Come on, just find Ezekiel. Just stop the moaning.
9: What are they up to? And why is McGurk out of uniform? We should follow them.
10: I agree, but not right now. Right now, I think we should continue with our political discussion. You were about to make the case for the divine right of kings. We could discuss that. Possibly with you in the role of King Charles and me as Nell Gwyn.
9: No, Mary, we must get after them.
16: Oh, no, I've dropped all my oranges.
9: Something's up.
16: Oh, now we're in business.
9: No, I mean, something's wrong. Let's follow them.
16: But what about my oranges?
15: Damn your imaginary oranges.
16: That's a terrible thing to say.
15: Come on, Mary, and do your buttons up.
14: Very well. I have tried to persuade you to free me using the force of reason and moral argument. But now I'm afraid you leave me no choice but to weep like a baby. For the love of Jesus Christ, show mercy on me. I have children.
17: Yeah, they're not your children. They have red hair.
14: Well, sometimes red hair skips a generation or two. But my ancestors were flame-haired Vikings.
17: Vikings?
14: Oh, yes.
13: Called Spriggs?
14: Oh, that's right. All descended from... Spriggsonson. You won't find him in the history books. He was too modest. Runs in the family. Lack of boastfulness. We're perhaps the least boastful people in the world. Without wishing to pat ourselves on the back, but we have won awards. By the way,
18: I do admire how you keep this camp so spotlessly clean. That can't be easy. Do you do it all yourselves, or do you get someone in? It's so hard to find good cleaners these days,
15: yeah,
18: isn't it?
15: Wait a second. I see what he's up to. He figures that as long as he keeps talking, then we can't sentence him.
18: Don't be silly. I'm not clever enough to deploy such skillful delaying tactics. I know Penelope is calling her suitors in Ithaca as she waits for her noble Odysseus to return from the blood-soaked shores of dusty Ilium. But wait, it sounds so much better in the original Greek. Let me quote it to you. Okay, me, Penelope.
15: Do it again. All right, that's enough jurisprudence. Let's kill him.
19: No, brother, the new America is no place for summary execution.
18: Quite right.
19: It must be a considered execution. Right, I've considered it. Take aim.
6: No, wait. Stop.
19: Halt! Who goes there, friend or foe?
6: Friends. Really good friends.
17: Oh, my God, look, a bear.
20: Shoot it, quick.
6: Stop firing. That's my son. Step forward into the light, Joshua, so that everyone can see you're not a bear.
15: Sorry, fellas. Didn't mean to frighten anybody. I always look bigger with the moon behind me. Once I got mistaken for a very hairy cathedral.
19: Did you two come alone?
6: Absolutely. We two came alone, with nobody else, apart from each other, thus forming a we two who came alone. Do I sound nervous? I think I sound nervous. Maybe it's all those guns you're pointing at me. See, I'm allergic to guns. I like them, but they don't like me.
19: Why are you here?
6: To plead for the release of this pitiful, obnoxious, toadying creep.
18: Oh, bless you, Samuel.
6: Because after all, when you take someone's liberty purely because you happen not to like his views, aren't you betraying the fine and noble idealism of your cause?
19: Yeah, probably. Have you got the money?
6: No, regrettably, we're fresh out of money.
17: Oh, come on, you must have some money.
15: I'll bet you this farthing that we don't have any money. Oh, tarnation, lost again. I'm on such an unlucky streak. Wait, there's something else lurking in those bushes.
19: Oh, yeah, I see him. It's some kind of small disease monkey.
15: Oh, yeah. Yeah, a small disease monkey with a raccoon sitting on his head.
19: And the raccoon's eating a fish?
17: Yeah, that's unusual. Do raccoons eat fish?
15: What did I tell you, Father? Conversation starter? Kill it! Kill the monkey!
19: Fair enough. Aim!
6: No, wait. Roy, step out into the light so they can see you're not a diseased monkey with a fish-eating raccoon on his head. See, this is just Roy, a wandering backwoodsman.
19: Do I know him?
6: Don't be silly. How would you know him? He's a backwoodsman from the backwoods. It's way out back. Behind the front woods and way past the side woods.
17: Can't he speak for himself?
6: Yeah. No, he can't. He can't speak for himself because, tragically, on his last hunting trip, wolves ate his tongue.
19: Looks like they had a pretty good nibble at the rest of him.
17: Hey, wait a second. I knew I recognized him. It's that redcoat, Sergeant McGurk.
6: Oh, no, now we're in for it.
17: Hiya, McGurk.
21: Hi,
17: how
21: boys.
17: You doing there, Sergeant?
21: Yeah.
19: McGurk, you come to sell us more guns?
17: Hey, yeah, the ones you got us last time are really good, made in Sheffield.
21: No, calm down, lads. I'm not selling weapons today.
17: Well,
21: no.
17: Then have you got some more tar? Only we used up the last barrels you got us. Tar and feather and a tax collector, who turned out to be more rotund than he looked.
6: Yeah, well, I guess that solves my barrels of tar mystery.
21: No, I'm not here to sell you any tar, either.
19: Then are you here in your capacity as our part-time military consultant.
17: Yeah, hey, that was great advice you gave us about aiming for the officer's groin.
21: Yeah, it's to make a funny noise, don't I? No, but mind you, technically you still owe me for that consultation, but no, actually, I'm here on behalf.
17: Wait a second, there's two more lurking over there in the bushes.
19: No, I don't believe this. What is this, National Lurking Day?
17: Show yourselves! Show yourselves or we shoot!
22: That would be most unwise, because I heard everything, and I...
19: We know who you are. You're Captain Walter Brimshaw of the British Army, and this woman is Mary Oliphant, a free-spirited and independent-minded firebrand who supports the fight for republicanism and freedom, but who, unfortunately, is madly in love with the symbol of the oppression she so fervently despises.
6: These guys are really clued up, aren't they? I'm really impressed.
10: Well, I'm not impressed. I'm appalled. Is this what we're fighting for? Is this what the new America is to be like? In the new America, there should be no place for mob rule. The new America will be built around the cornerstones of liberty, equality, brotherhood. It will be a land of hope. Put the trumpet down, McGurk. Quit cloying.
21: Yeah, I could do something more up-tempo.
10: No. The new America will be a land of hope, where the freedom of the individual is respected, and avarice and greed are banished into history forever.
0: I guess you haven't brought the money either.
10: To hell with money! In the new America, money will be unimportant.
17: Has she been drinking?
19: I really resent the way she just copied my new America idea.
0: Good idea.
22: Enough of these words. I grow weary of them.
5: Oh, quite right. Words about Satan's tartlets of licentiousness and frippery. I'm sorry, but it needed saying.
22: I'm placing all of you under arrest, including you, McGurk. Have you no shame, man? Well?
21: Oh, I'm sorry. I didn't realize you were expecting an answer to that question.
19: That did sound a little rhetorical.
21: Yeah, yeah.
22: Quad, I order you all to down your weapons and follow me to the garrison.
10: Walter, darling, while your conduct is courageous and fearless and strangely arousing, I can't help noticing that there are a lot more of them than you, and they all have pistols.
22: They may well all have pistols, but I have a high moral ground.
19: All right, man, aim for his groin.
21: Whoa. No, need to be so hasty, lads. No, I can't. Look, listen, perhaps we could just step to one side for a quiet little chat, eh? Break open that celebration grog, Samuel. My throat's as dry as a dead jackal's wedding tackle.
22: Well, I still feel I'd have got those rebels to surrender in the end just by imposing my moral authority on them.
15: Even I think that's stupid, and I'm a simpleton.
21: Face facts, Captain. It's down to me that Ezekiel is now reunited with his beloved Cora.
6: Yeah, that was a touching reunion, wasn't it? The way she threw her arms out wide and said, "You forgot the milk, idiot."
21: Yeah.
22: What exactly did you offer those outlaws, McGurk?
21: Well, let's just say that a couple of the garrison's cannons may have to go for a little walk.
22: I'm sorry, but you leave me no choice but to have you clapped in irons, McGurk. You've been arming the foe. Do you know what that makes you?
21: A hero.
22: That's right, a traitor. A filthy, wretched... hero? How do you work that out?
21: I'm a hero because at huge personal risk, I am spying on the enemy.
22: Spying? But you've been selling them guns.
21: Only to win their confidence.
6: You've been selling them my tar.
21: For the same reason.
22: You've been advising them on military tactics. You told them to shoot British officers in the groin.
21: Thus sparing the officers' lives.
22: What?
21: By getting the rebels to aim for the smaller target. I mean, you know, I could have said aim for the head, couldn't I? No. Thing is, I had to win the enemy's trust. That's what we spies do.
22: Right. Well, why didn't you tell me you were a spy?
21: Couldn't risk it, sir. There are so many informers in the British ranks. You know the sort. Mercenary scum will do anything for money. I hate that.
15: Father!
6: Is it important?
15: I'm not sure. Mary's outside the window in a funny costume.
16: Oranges! Who wants to squeeze my juicy oranges?
22: Oh, no. Wait a minute. What about the money?
21: Money, sir?
22: The money the rebels paid you.
21: Oh, I've sent all that to the Stepney Home for Limbless Orphans. I didn't want it, sir. It's dirty money.
16: Oh, dear. Here I am, all alone.
22: Oh, for the love of...
16: I hope no big, lusty aristocrat chases me into the barn.
22: Yes, yes, Mary, I'll be with you in a minute.
16: Oh, no. I seem to have fallen out of my body.
22: I said in a minute. I'm sorry about that. Listen, McGurk, I owe you an apology. I misjudged you. I took you as an immoral profiteer, but clearly you're a man of great courage and integrity. I salute you, sir.
21: Sam, do you remember asking me if Joshua was the most gullible sap I'd ever met?
6: Yep.
21: Well, I think I just answered your question.
4: Revolting People featured Jay Tarsis as Samuel, Andy Hamilton as Sergeant McGurk, Tony Maudsley as Joshua, Julia Hills as Mary, Hugh Dennis as Ezekiel, and James Fleet as Captain Brimshaw, with Philip Pope and Michael Fenton Stevens. Revolting People was written by Jay Tarsis and Andy Hamilton and produced by Paul Mayhew Archer.

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